0: job, what people like Bonnie Bernstein have done for me.
1: Hold up the chair.
0: Without knowing Bonnie. Yeah. Then you got to know Bonnie, and I would say, from afar, you can comment on this. She's become somewhat of a mentor confidant in this business for you.
1: Friend.
0: Yeah, so she is one of the greats.
1: Yes.
2: I say, all the times you talked about the chicken parm pizza, we got it together.
1: That's
2: you
1: right.
2: You didn't get it. Because I got tired of hearing about it. I was like, Michelle, let's just go. And so we went to Quality Italian, and we got a lovely chicken parm pizza.
1: That's right.
2: I got to take home all the leftovers, because we know Michelle doesn't do leftovers.
1: That's right.
2: Which, so it was totally
1: It was a great
2: fine.
1: Night.
2: It was great all around. It really was.
0: As you can hear by what Bonnie's saying, she's a fan of Unsportsmanlike. No big deal. No big deal.
2: Well, I thought if anything was ever going to position me to be on the power, Michelle's, like, power list, this would be it.
1: Yes.
2: Yeah. But no.
0: Yeah. Mm-hmm.
1: And this show you created.
2: Well, yeah. But we still no.
0: Okay, so that's you right. were... So, Myron,
2: no
0: you don't know this.
2: No power rankings here. That's okay.
0: Most people don't know this because we alluded to something going on. Jess Mendoza was here with us like a month or two ago.
1: Mm-hmm.
0: And there was there was like 20 people in our studio.
1: Film crew.
0: And I'm getting waved off by Bonnie Bernstein.
2: Because we're not supposed to talk about it yet.
0: Yeah, yes. Like, you can't bring up that we're filming a TV show within the TV and radio show that you're already doing. The TV show is The Champion's Edge.
1: Yes.
0: You are hosting it. You executive produce. Tell everybody what it is, why you wanted to do it, and how they can get it with their bagels this weekend.
2: Okay, so The Champion's Edge premieres on ABC on Saturday. You got to check your local listings because it kind of all depends. I'm pretty sure in New York, it's on at noon in the lead up to the WNBA countdown pregame show. So The Champion's Edge is a series of profiles about successful women from all different industries whose common link is that they played sports. Mm. And what I love about it is that it's research based. So I had seen the last several of years all of this data coming out around the connection between sports participation and career success, particularly for women. And the data point that we love sort of throwing out there is that 94% of female C-suite executives played sports. So our CEOs, our CFOs, our COOs, the top people at the food chain in their respective industries. And it got me thinking, where are the stories? We have this quantitative data. Where's the qualitative data? The stories that bring the data to life. And so while we in our industry, you know, like most of us who work in sports probably played sports, so that makes sense. And we're showcasing those women to a certain degree. But we also want to shine a light on the doctors, the lawyers, the women who are crushing it in finance, the women in technology and in the entertainment business, to be able to say to young women playing sports, if you want to stay in sports when it's time to go to work, absolutely. But, oh, by the way, you can take your inner athlete and apply that to literally any industry that you want to pursue and go in there with a leg up on a lot of the competition.
1: And, Bonnie, it's an important message, especially for young girls who are going to be watching the show to understand what's possible for them and how sports can impact their future on and off the court or the field. But also, girls are dropping out of sports at a certain point in their youth. So I would imagine that this show will be helpful in that, encouraging them to stay in sports and see what's possible on the other
2: side. Well, it's so funny because when we talk about the keys to having a successful business, what we constantly hear is two things. Number one, being able to identify a white space and fill it. Number two, being able to solve for a problem. And the way we've built out The Champion's Edge, it kind of addresses both. We talked about the white space, so we are filling a storytelling white space by sharing all of these stories that don't exist on a singular platform. And Michelle, to your point, we're also hoping to address the dropout rate. Now, they're dropping out at twice the rate of boys by their early teens, and there could be lots of reasons for that. We can't fix through storytelling the fact that sometimes playing sports can be really cost prohibitive.
1: Right.
2: So there's the cost issue. But there are also a lot of girls who are dropping out of sports, not because they don't love it anymore. They do. But they realize it's time consuming. I'm not good enough to get a full scholarship. I'm never going to play in the WNBA or the NWSL. And so they choose to go on and do other things. And by showcasing these power players, we want to be able to say to girls, hey, if you love it, stay and play. Start thinking about the long game. Understand that the longer you play sports, your leadership skills, teamwork, resilience, confidence, being able to manage your time, setting goals, all those sorts of things, the longer you stay and play, the better you will hone those skills. And it's also a message to parents.
1: Mm-hmm.
2: And hopefully we want to create a conversational bridge between parents and their kids to just get a better understanding of how sports isn't just great in the now, it's going to be great and have benefits your entire life.
3: Bonnie, where did this idea come from? What made you want to launch a
2: show? It was all in my head. I was just looking for something fun to do. But, you know, like, we all know this. We live in this society where we are just bombarded and oversaturated with content. It's really hard, Myron, to find a new and fresh idea. And I was so astounded when I started looking for a platform that was telling all of these stories that there actually wasn't one. The light bulb went off. Mm-hmm. Now, mind you, that was several years ago, and it has taken a while to get this show to a place where it's actually going to be on television. But the timing, we're so fortunate, is great because we're finally past the point where we're calling women's sports a moment and we're officially calling it a movement. And so as the growth of women's sports continues across the board, whether it's attendance or ratings or merchandise sales or the level of sponsorship we're seeing and the media rights deals and on a macro level, the valuation of leagues and teams continues to grow, we want to tell stories from a different angle that inspires girls and their parents and coaches.
3: We're talking with Bonnie Bernstein, creator, host, executive producer of The Champion's Edge, ABC stations all across the country, debuting this weekend. Bonnie has been a great friend of ours now for a while, big supporter of our show. We're excited to support her show.
1: Yes.
3: So all of these unbelievable women that you interviewed for the show, the thing that they have in common would be sports, obviously.
2: Yep.
3: What is the character trait, though, that they all have in common? Is there one through line?
2: I actually put together a list of skill sets we acquire from sports that is now north of 30. So we hear about the teamwork and the leadership.
3: North of 30 of people north of 30 years old, you're saying?
2: Oh, I'm sorry.
3: No, north of 30. What was that? Oh, north 30, of 30, the amount of skills.
2: 30 different skills.
3: Oh, my God. I'm thinking, like, if you're an adult.
1: Like, you'll grow into it?
3: Yeah, like, okay, so Michelle played sports. She still has this because of sports.
2: Well, we actually talked with Michelle and Kimberly Martin when we were on Vibe Check the other day. First of all, Kimberly was hilarious. I'm like, did you play sports growing up? She's like, did I play sports? She's like, I was the Charles Oakley of my eighth grade basketball team. Was I a goon? I was a goon. Was I an enforcer? I was an enforcer. And I was like, okay, we're going to step back here.
3: But that skill set was, but isn't that the skill set that gets you to the Kimberly's level at ESPN? There's got to be something that
2: well, what she
3: those.
2: Talked about is team. And we hear a lot about team, about resilience. We hear a lot about what Michelle talked about when she unabashedly talked about how she was the captain of her high school soccer team and went to states. But what Michelle talked about was being able to pivot, make in-game adjustments. Mm-hmm. And, you know, one of the things that we talk about a lot is how we learn to interpret failure differently in sports. Outside of the sports arena, if you mess up at something, if you fail, you're immediately looking at yourself in the mirror going, what's wrong with me? Mm-hmm. And you download it as a personal indictment on yourself. What sports teaches you is that failure is a part of the process that gets you towards success, that helps you win.
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13: 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We're not talking about the NBA finals. I mean, this is this franchise.
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1: The Pentagon today. We almost need like serious news. The Tom Brokaw.
2: There you go.
1: The Pentagon today began releasing never before seen files related
2: to. Going
1: to
2: go the whole way. You're going to read this as Stone Cold Steve Austin.
1: Gerald Ford dead today. At the senseless age of 83. Release files relating to.
2: I watched that skit. I'm up on game.
1: It's
2: I'm up
1: so
2: on game.
1: Good.
2: Shout out to Dana Carvey.
1: You know what? UAP. It's unidentified. Anomalous phenomena, previously and more infamously known as UFOs, unidentified.
2: I'm a name of UFO.
1: Flying objects.
2: Yeah.
1: The government has been holding on to these for decades, and the Friday file release includes 162 files, some of them videos, some of them reports, some of them photographs. So to Nickelback this thing, look at these photographs, and Okay, the quote in the press release is the American people can now access the federal government's declassified UAP files instantly, no clearance required. Among these are incidents from the 60s.
2: Yeah.
1: The Apollo 12 and Apollo 17 moon missions. In 1969, for Apollo 12, astronaut Alan Bean reported flashes of light that he described as sailing off into space. That's how far back some of these go. And I'm looking at the photos from the moon landing. Not the moon landing, but from Apollo 12. These photos are taken from the moon, and there are no fewer than five areas of interest is how they're described. David, are you a believer? Do you believe in this?
2: In the overall like existence of UFOs or that we have seen them? Yes, there's got to be. They're out there. They're there. And they've sent Victor Wembanyama to the NBA, so we know that has happened. There you go. They're there. These documents, I have a little skepticism about these.
1: What's
2: documents.
1: Your okay? 888 say ESPN is the phone number. 888-729-3776. If you believe? Do you not believe? Is this a hoax? Is it real? Have you ever had an interaction with something that you couldn't explain in the sky, a UAP, a UFO, whatever it is? David, why do you have skepticism about this right now?
2: Well, I mean, you know, I don't want to get too, but you know, like some of these things look like little dust dots, little things, right? Like, you know, like I want to see, like I thought this is the biggest, most unprecedented thing we've ever seen. I thought we were looking at something that was like, you know, going to be game changing here. I thought we were going to have like a secret meeting. I thought we were going to have like some UFOs like hanging out in the White House, shaking hands with the president, like, hey, it's cool. We'll do a little trade thing. I thought we were going to get something. Maybe I've watched too much Men in Black.
1: I think, I appreciate you asking. Yes, I believe. And I think that there is truly like a treasure trove out there. There's a hangar, the Mojave Desert. Area 51, whatever it is. Like, I think there are recovered, I don't know about remains, but I think there were recovered structures, recovered aircraft. I truly believe that. So my dad, again, 888-SAY-ESPN, 888-729-3776. Call in, tell us if you believe or if you don't. Tell us if you've ever seen one or if you know someone who has. Or if you're not a believer, you go ahead and call in and tell us why. My dad is one of the most conservative dudes as most 80-plus-year-old white men are, especially if they served in the military. But my dad flew for the Navy. He's a fighter pilot. He was then a commercial airline pilot. And he has seen things at altitude that even he says he can't explain.
2: Okay.
1: And this is from the most, like, buttoned-up, down-to-earth dude. And one of the things that he always points out is not necessary. It's not going to... Hollywood has made us think this is just like a rotating circle with lights that sends down a tractor beam, Simpson style, you know?
2: Yeah.
1: He says the stuff that he would hear in the ready rooms on aircraft carriers or whatever it is the high speed, is the lack of detection on radar, like being able to naked eye see something that is not showing up on your instruments, even though it's right bleeping there in front of you, and the rapid sudden direction change. And that's what you see. There's a video in Greece, these are released today from our Department of War. There's a video taken in Greece in 2023. It's on board a CENTCOM military installation. So it's our military, it's our radar, and our cameras, and it's showing something moving at a very high rate of speed and stopping on a dime and changing direction just above the surface of the ocean. 90-degree turns. No recovery. This is like... give me somebody. Jahmyr Gibbs, change of direction.
2: Yeah.
1: Bo Jackson, Walter Payton, Barry Sanders, like stopping on a dime, cut, rapid, like acceleration. And it's that sort of stuff that, again, like my old head conservative dad has claimed to have seen naked eye.
2: Okay.
3: What does your father believe, though, man? What does your father think?
2: Good question.
1: He had no choice. Like the logical part of his brain took over and he was like, we can't explain it. It's not showing up on my radar. Other guys in the squadron were seeing the same thing. It's not just like, you know, those little like ocular, like little dust specks that get on your eyes that kind of float off. Like, it's not that. And so he's like, there's no, it had to be something that he couldn't explain. He wouldn't go UFO, but he would be like, there's something I have seen that I absolutely couldn't explain. And now we know this has been happening and our government has known about it since the 60s. And it's declassified today. And why is this not a bigger deal?
2: This is our job. We're making a bigger deal.
1: We are making it a bigger deal.
2: We are cracking this case open and letting the world know we're this thing is rolling downhill, and a lot of times because of us, we're making it a big deal.
1: There's good where this gets released, but then there's also bad, in my opinion, because there is something that I just thought was clip art. I'm looking at this article online, and I thought it was okay. Cool, it's clip art. It's a blue sky. It's a brilliant blue sky, not a cloud in it. And then there's green grass, and there's a tree line, and it kind of looks like that Microsoft, like Windows 2005, you know, sort of stock image as your computer would fire up. Except in the sky, there's a flash of white light, and honestly, like a bullet. Oval, like a metallic bullet oval that is emerging from it. And it is an artist's rendition. I'm looking at it right now, and it says it is an FBI photo with a sketch of an object as described by an eyewitness. So I've primarily stuck to the obviously very much an actual photograph and an actual video as opposed to just like some of the drawings, because admittedly some of the drawings look ridiculous.
2: Look absolutely insane.
1: Yeah.
2: This is where this gets frustrating to me. Can we just hurry up? Like, can we hurry up? Don't you get a little anxiety? Like, you watch Alien, you watch Star Trek, and it's like, I want this in my lifetime. You know what I'm saying? Like, can we just get this in my lifetime?
1: Are we getting it now? Like,
2: can we fast track it? Like, can we just fast track the, like, if there's going to be the big alien invasion or, like, if we're going to be beamed up? Can we just fast track it? Because I don't want to be gone when it's here. That's a bummer. Like, think about the people who were, like, in the 1600s, and they're just, like, probably before then. I'm not a history buff. Like, 1100. Yeah. They were, like, a boat. Imagine the places we can go see. And they never get to go anywhere else. And now we're just like going all across the world. They don't get to see it. Like, it would be bummed if like 500 years from now, it's like, great, we're in Mars. Sucks to have been alive in 2026 before you could see this.
1: I don't want an alien invasion because we have so much to answer for.
2: Well, if you're going to do it, just like, can we just like... Just do it. Just do it now.
1: Okay. So the proof of the existence of these aircraft is not enough. You want to... Just come, what's just, the next step?
2: Independence Day was 30 years ago, and I've been waiting for it since. Like, let's get it cracking.
1: I'm excited for Disclosure Day. Disclosure Day this summer. Yep. Steven Spielberg, that's going to be a good one. So again, the phone number, 888-729-3776, 888-SAY-ESPN. Where are you with this disclosure of UFOs and UAPs released by our government today? Video proof, photographic proof. Do you believe... Are you a skeptic? Brian is on ESPN Radio, 888-729-3776. Brian, what's up, buddy?
4: Nothing much. Thanks for taking my call. I got a chuckle out of the Aaron Rodgers thing. It kind of lightened the mood for me because I come to tears every time I tell the story. Desert Storm, 1990. Just before it turned to Desert Shield, I was launching out an aircraft. And when you're doing that, you have to look at all the flight controls and everything. And the pilot says, Chief, do you see that? And I said, no, do it again. He says, no, that... I come out from under the jet, and I'm going to get emotional because I do every time. There's this bright light just slowly going across the sky. And then out of nowhere, just flashes and takes off on an angle. He's screaming, "Chief, I gotta go, I gotta go." And ever since that day, I believe before then, but ever since that day, I am a true believer. For all, I saw one. I witnessed it myself. Took a little more than what I timed and what I explained, but I'm about to get emotional, so that's why I kind of shortened it. But they're real. They're real. Billions and billions of planets. A lot of them are in what's called the Goldilocks zone, which the Earth is. You got to be nuts to think we're the only ones.
1: Yeah, yeah. No, you're right. So, mathematically, it doesn't. Yeah. It does. You know, statistically, it doesn't even point to us being the only ones. Desert Storm was when, you know, our aircraft, like, we were using things in that conflict that some people ascribe to alien technology. The TR-3B, you know, the Black Triangle, the F-117 Nighthawk. Like, what'd you fly, Brian?
4: F-15s.
1: Okay. Like, but does the F-117 Nighthawk ring any bells from Desert Storm or the TR-3B, the Black Triangle?
4: Yeah, I remember the stealth, and I remember this, but nothing moved like that did. Aircraft we had back then don't move in 45-degree angles. Sorry.
1: Same. Aircraft we have now still doesn't make some of those sudden stops. But I appreciate it. Thank you for your service, Brian. Thank you for sharing that. Dude, I've had goosebumps for 45 minutes as we've been talking about this.
2: Yeah.
1: It's a million degrees in this studio.
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14: I'm Sean Ryder, NBA playoffs. Timberwolves looking to even their West semifinal series with the Spurs at 2 games apiece. Minnesota with a 38-34 lead on San Antonio with 8 minutes to go in the second quarter. Victor Wembanyama ejected in this second for elbowing Naz Reid. Anthony Edwards has 11 points. An absolute blowout in Game 4 East semis in Philly as the Knicks complete the sweep. They hammer the 76ers 144-114 as they advance to the East Final for the second straight year. The Wizards win the NBA draft lottery. They get the top overall pick, followed by the Jazz, Grizzlies, and Bulls. For the NHL in the Stanley Cup playoffs, round 2, and the Canadiens have a 2-1 lead on the Sabres with 11 minutes to play in the second period of Game 3 in Montreal. You can watch the game on ESPN. Cole Caulfield, the go-ahead goal on the power play in the second period. Buffalo getting on the board early, less than a minute in. Tage Thompson scoring. The series is tied at 1. Sunday Night Baseball, Tigers lead the Royals 3-2 in the fourth in Kansas City. Earlier, a Philly slugger doing damage.
17: And the pitch to Kyle. Swung on, line deep to right. That one is on its way, and that one is gone.
2: Christmas.
17: Goodness, Kyle Schwarber is out of this world hot right now. Another home run for Schwarber. That's 16, and it's 5-0 Phillies.
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18: Hey, it's Evan Cohen. 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
1: He is Harry Douglas. I'm Freddie Coleman. Welcome to the Freddie and Harry Wednesday Groove-a-thon, presented by Progressive Insurance on Sirius XM Channel 80, as well as tune in always to that smart speaker to play ESPN Radio. And don't forget about us on ESPN Plus. We all want to be appreciated, don't we? Just like the song by Tupac, you are appreciated when he said, "Dear Mama." Everybody wants to be like Dear Mama. You want to be appreciated. Well, there's a certain superstar. According to Hall of Fame basketball player Tracy McGrady, NBC Sports NBA analyst, that is not feeling the appreciation when it comes to his basketball team. That guy is Jaylen Brown of the Boston Celtics, and he said as much on the Cousins podcast.
2: His frustration lies deeply within the organization and other things that we don't really have the details to. There's just been a lot of stuff, you know, that I've been hearing just going on with the Boston organization, with JB. You know, so I think part of him is like, I showed you guys more of who I am as a basketball player, not only just what I did on the basketball court, but the leadership that I displayed within this team. And you've seen that, not having our best player in JT. You've seen a different side of me and what I'm able to bring to the game of basketball. So all that stuff, you know, I think just came into play with him and his frustration.
3: I would say this, first of all, Tracy McGrady is so well-respected in every single room that he walks in. And I'm pretty sure he's not going to go on a podcast with Vince Carter, who's

0: lighten up the subject matter. Otherwise, this guy would just be tortured 24/7.
1: Now, I hear you on that front, but you've been in Avatar.
0: Yes,
1: okay?
0: For sure.
1: So you're used to performing in a way where you have to imagine what's happening.
0: The OG Avatar.
1: Right.
0: Avatar One.
1: Avatar Sute. One. Correct. Exactly. So what's more difficult, to perform in Avatar or figure out what it's like to act in a fight scene with an individual nicknamed Love Sausage?
0: Let's see. So I was fighting against the human race in Avatar.
1: Yes, sir.
0: And I have progressed in my career to fight against a large member of the human race in The Boys. I'll say they're both equally challenging.
1: Yes, sir.
0: I'm going to hold off on saying how satisfied, how satisfying I was. It was at the end of each fight.
1: I bet so.
0: But they were both very memorable, right?
1: Or memorable.
0: Unforgettable.
1: Okay.
2: Memorable.
1: That's what I just said. Did you pick up on that one?
0: I saw that. The quotations, the air quotes.
1: The air quotes right there. But this show is, it really is, as I mentioned, you know, last week, not to repeat it, but again, you're here. That there's no show that makes me laugh out loud and also scream and curse out loud because it's so shocking, gory. It's also funny. It's also scary. It's also frightening. It's also something that speaks of our times. And what can you tell people about how it ends that you're able to sort of drop a breadcrumb at all? Because we just had on our show the lead baseball reporter for ESPN, the insider, Jeff Passan, when he was sitting there for the show open for hour two, and he saw that you're joining. And he's a big fan of yours and a big fan of your, he's basically, before we even talk baseball, he goes, he's afraid that your character's going to eat it.
0: Yeah.
1: And so you must hear that a lot.
0: You know, there's a ton of also fan theories based on the clip that you just showed.
1: Yes.
0: On what I meant by that. At the end of that, at that monologue, when I say what we both know I need to do.
1: Right.
0: It's great to be able to see and hear all these different fan theories of what's happening. But I'd say the one thing that my character, I think, wants to communicate to the audience.
1: Yes.
0: Is that it's a superhero show. But you don't need to have superpowers to be powerful. You can be powerful just by using your voice. Just by standing your ground and speaking truth to power. That's where our power lies. And never forget that and never give that up. So, whether something happens, who knows? We'll see. We got three episodes to see what happens to him or with him. But the one thing that he's always going to be is powerful and representing the people who, on the surface, may appear not to be powerful, but when you're together and when you unite, you're unstoppable.
1: I could see this affects you emotionally, just even talking about it.
0: It does.
1: You take this allegory very seriously.
0: Listen, I grew up in D.C. in the 80s and 90s. Didn't grow up with any, you know, a lot of money or anything like that.
1: Yes.
0: And for me, this show represents a lot of what I stood for and what I learned growing up. And that's that you can achieve whatever you put your mind to. You just can't give up. You're going to get knocked down.
1: Mm-hmm.
0: But as long as you don't get knocked out, get up. Keep fighting.
1: So who was your superhero as a kid? Doug Williams?
0: Doug Williams was definitely my superhero as a kid.
1: Who else?
0: Commanders fan, John Riggins.
1: Riggins.
0: Number 44, the Diesel.
1: Yeah.
0: Used to run all over Dallas Cowboys into the ground. We would destroy them.
1: Why would you choose that team in particular, Laz?
0: You know, I feel a little heat behind me on set. And I just had to cool the situation off a little bit,
1: sure.
0: You know?
1: Understood. Well, it seems like you're actually lighting it.
0: A little bit.
1: Okay.
0: A little bit. But you know what? But it's fun, man. I mean, I still give props to Jerry Jones and that organization, the way they manipulated the draft and moved up and then got picks and let go up. I mean, the guy plays the draft like he's playing John Madden. But I'm happy that we also have some adults in the room now with Adam Peters.
1: Yes.
0: Dan Quinn, who was here recently.
1: Yeah, here.
0: Great interview with you and Dan.
1: Thanks.
0: And I feel like we're in good hands as well as an organization.
1: Well, I mean, Jaden Daniels is, he's got superpowers himself, it seems.
0: He does,
1: and
0: he does.
1: Like if he was a soup, you know, obviously Mother's Milk would want him untouched. But I think his superpower is his

0: even keelness.
1: For sure.
0: That you can't tell whether he's up or he's down. And for somebody at such a young age and at the beginning of his career, it's that is as much of his unicorn status that, as his physical play.
1: Absolutely. He's always smiling.
0: Right.
1: You know, and that shows a tremendous amount of poise in him, even at this young stage of his game.
0: Right.
1: What I am happy is that I feel like the team is making some very non-splashy but good investments in helping his long-term growth.
0: Mm-hmm.
1: His first season was a Cinderella season.
0: Oh, my God. You had every right to think you were going to the Super Bowl that year.
1: I mean, we almost did.
0: I know you did.
1: You know, but we were the cardiac Commanders for a reason.
0: Oh, that's right.
1: You know, it was like the reason why we got that far were heroics.
0: Mm-hmm.
1: But you can't build a long-term winning strategy off heroics.
0: Right.
1: And I think we're making the right investments in our defense.
0: Yes.
1: In help on the offensive line to protect them.
0: Yep.
1: He's not the biggest guy.
0: Right.
1: And so it's just things that I really feel secure in the hands that we're in with the leadership that we currently have.
0: Well, Sonny Styles being drafted in the first round this year. I'm a Michigan guy, so I'm biased as well. Mike Sanders still in the back end of that defense. He's a champion.
1: Fantastic.
0: He's a leader.
1: Yep.
0: And obviously, you know, they had Bobby Wagner last year, Von Miller as well. That's going to be some leadership if they don't come back that's going to need to be somehow fulfilled. But I just protect Jaden Daniels at all costs.
1: Absolutely. Right. Protect Jaden Daniels. And listen, what we may lack in experience,
0: yes,
1: will make up for it in athleticism and speed.
0: Right.
1: And I think with Dan Quinn, who we know is going to be a lot more involved this season.
0: Right.
1: With two new coordinators, he's going to have to be more involved. You know, I love the way Andy Reid coaches because he's always, he never lets his hand completely off the wheel.
0: Right.
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0: Hey, this is Rich Eisen. 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

0: Radio audience has just returned. Corey B is sitting here in our studio right now. Over 23 million cross-platform followers at I Am Corey B on Instagram, The Corey B on TikTok and Facebook as well here on the program. You said your son, how old is your son?
1: My son's nine.
0: Nine?
1: Yeah.
0: And he is growing up in New York City?
1: Grew up in New York City, correct.
0: Oh, okay. And he has willingly, of free will.
1: Yeah. Yeah.
0: Chosen to follow the New York Mets.
1: Yeah.
0: Over your Yankees.
1: Over the Yankees. Over the household Yankees. We are a Yankees house.
0: Okay.
1: And this man wants me to travel to Queens.
0: Yes.
1: To go see Mets games at Citi Field. Nice field.
0: Okay. Why is he like the Mets?
1: Because he's just... My fiance drank some water when she was pregnant. And I think there was amoeba.
0: Something was in there?
1: Yeah, like the brain eat amoeba, but like only half of one.
0: Yeah.
1: And it kind of got in there. And
0: yeah. Sort of like a Bartolo Colon chromosome.
1: Correct. Bartolo Colon. Yes.
0: A Bartolo chromosome.
1: Bartolo Colonosome.
0: BNA. Sure. And so, okay.
1: Yeah, but now see.
0: My only question for you is a follow up. Mm-hmm. We've just met.
1: Yeah.
0: Can I help?
1: Yeah, I would love for you to help.
2: Can I help?
1: I mean, he's got like some sort of like Soto disease where he just loves Juan Soto.
2: Yeah, I get that.
1: Yeah, I wish he was just like, he doesn't even like Soto pop, you know what I mean?
0: Nice. He was a Yankee before a Met.
1: Yeah, that's what I don't understand. The whole trade, he didn't like him when he played for the Yankees.
0: Right.
1: So why like him now?
0: I feel like, is he in school right now?
1: Yeah, he's not learning much apparently.
0: Because I feel like we should call him. You know,
1: we should call my son.
0: Yeah.
1: What's wrong with you?
0: No, I would. I'd be more gentle.
1: Yeah. What's wrong with you?
0: But that would be the underlying question.
1: Yeah.
0: Would be what is wrong.
1: But I think it's just because dad likes it. He doesn't want to like it. We went to a Knicks game one time. They were playing the Raptors. And he's like, I want the dinosaur team to win.
2: Well,
1: I was like, that's Toronto. He goes, yeah, I know.
2: I like your son.
0: Okay. What do you mean?
1: What is wrong with you?
3: Mets fan.
0: He's a Mets fan.
1: Oh, okay. Yeah, broken. We get it.
2: All right. Your son gets it.
1: Yeah, how's that record going for you right now?
2: Hey, listen, there's 127 games.
1: Yeah,
2: you
1: okay.
2: You got a lot of time to turn the ship around.
1: They really like to wait a long time to turn the ship around, don't they?
2: Yeah. Hey, listen, don't you worry about us.
0: Yeah.
2: We'll be
0: fine. Yeah. 1986 to now. There's a ship that's been...
2: We want to give everyone else a chance.
1: That ship, like Tom Hanks, needs a new captain, okay?
0: Yeah, ladies and gentlemen, Corey B.
1: Thank you.
0: Here on the show. All right, so we're here. We have something we like to call RES, Rich Eisen Show Consulting.
1: Okay, yeah.
0: So we can add this to our list of to-do items.
1: Please.
0: What's your son's name?
1: His name is Lexington.
0: Lexington.
2: What up, Lex?
0: Is that named after the avenue?
1: It's named after nothing but the fact that if you got a job application in your hand and you got Frank and you got Lexington, you're going to say Lexington is probably the guy. I've never met unhomed Lexington.
0: We must hire this Lexington.
1: Yes.
0: Who the hell is Frank?
1: Yeah.
0: Frank's got no shot around here.
1: Frank's got qualifications, yeah, but Lexington's got the name.
0: Damn straight. Right. He's got syllables.
1: Yeah.
0: Okay, so Lexington, we're here for you
1: as
0: a service to call him up and basically say, I can attest to this. There are more championship possibilities. There are more World Series appearances. Yeah. There's more happiness.
1: Yeah.
0: There's more happiness. One is a path of disappointment and self-loathing.
1: Yeah.
0: And another is a much happier life.
1: I will say this, though. My son is convinced that he will one day play for the Dodgers. And he has told everyone this.
0: Okay.
1: And he thinks he is the second coming of Shohei Ohtani. And I have to keep reminding him, you're not even Asian.
0: As if that's the first requirement.
1: Yeah, that's the first requirement to be Shohei Ohtani. Sure. You're never going to be 6'4", and you won't be Asian. It's not going to be. We can go to Japan as many times as you want. It's not going
0: to hurt. It's not going to help. Does he know about deferring salaries? That's the only way you can be a Dodger.
1: He has no idea. I don't even know about that. And so, but I...
0: Okay.
1: Sorry.
2: Did you play to defer his allowance?
0: Many of their star players are currently deferring much of their salary so they don't get paid so much that there's a luxury tax that hits the Dodgers.
1: So then they get paid down the road.
0: As if they don't have the money for it.
1: Gotcha.
0: Did you play baseball?
1: I did. I played baseball growing up. I was somewhat of an all-star.
0: Was there a somewhat of an all-star team?
1: Yeah, I didn't know
0: there was such a thing.
1: In high school, they had all-county, and I was somewhat of all-county. And it was... It was great, but I did play baseball. Yeah. It was like that was like my childhood up until I was 18.
0: Right,
1: I played ball and I played in Japan. I played on a travel ball team who was number one in the nation every year.
0: So yeah, you were really locked in.
1: Yeah, I was locked in.
0: So your parents were driving you all over the
1: state? Every weekend was somewhere new. Every weekend was a different state or a different city in Florida.
0: That's serious business.
1: Yeah.
0: So who did you want to be? Who did you think you were going
1: to
0: be?
1: I wanted to be Derek Jeter. That's where I went. I wore Nomar Garciaparra, and I know that was conflicting interests, but I wanted to be a great short shot.
0: Yeah. I mean, it was Nomar, A-Rod, and Jeter for your choices for somebody, I'm sure, in your generation.
1: I didn't hit puberty, though, until I was 26. So every coach looked at me, and they're like, nah, not even 120 pounds soaking wet. Are you going to make this college baseball?
0: Yeah. That's a problem, it biologically.
1: It was, but you know, I had heart, but my heart wasn't big enough. It was just a small heart.
0: So you tapped out of baseball.
1: I tapped out once I got kicked off I wasn't able to make my college baseball team because it was a Christian school and I got caught at a party that had, wasn't even drinking alcohol. I was too small. It would have killed me. I was at a party that had alcohol and they found out and they didn't even let me, the coach was like, this guy's a bad influence.
0: Yeah.
1: And I was like, yeah, but I'm a great right fielder. Like I can catch the ball real well.
0: There you go. And
1: didn't care.
0: Didn't work.
1: No, Jesus took the wheel. He just went like this. Different direction. So then I was like, you know what? I'm just going to do comedy and radio.
0: Well, and how do you find the interests that we see, you know, all over your feeds? Like where you got comedy skits, you got your food hacks, you got all, like, where do you?
1: I was just doing at one point anything to make it work. I had a third grade teacher tell me, school's not for you and you better find a job in entertainment. Or else. And I was like, I'm 9. You should not tell me. Like, that's the best. Like, that's, you can't tell that to a 9-year-old. And I just kind of like went that route. And I was good. I was determined to make it whether or not someone was going to help me, whether or not I could get acting roles or auditions. So social media kind of gave me a platform to do it myself. And I was making skits and all these things and going viral. And during the pandemic, everyone was inside making banana bread and just ridiculous recipes.
0: Sure.
1: And sometimes I would see a recipe that I was like, there's no way that works or that tastes good. So I would react to it and try it out myself. But the way I would react to it was in a goofy manner and saying these witty, silly, stupid things.
0: Right.
1: And it just went viral. And I've been riding it ever since.
0: What was the first one where you're like, oh my God, this is something I can do here?
1: There was a video where, okay, well, the first one I did that went viral was me. I played a part. I played my fiance and myself in a role where I would go back and forth, kind of like a Eddie Murphy movie.
0: Sure.
1: And it was like driving with your girlfriend be like, and it was just every turn was the wrong turn. And why'd you take this way? And there's a pothole there. And I went McDonald's. Never mind. I went Burger. Like, it was just a chaotic video that was relatable to everyone that watched it, that was in a relationship, that went viral. So I just kept going from there. But the one that I did that was a reaction video was someone spilled ragu on a rug and cleaned it up with beer. And I was like, there's no way that works. Let me try it. So I spilled ragu on our brand new white rug in hopes that it would work. And it didn't. And my fiance's reaction and just she was like, what are you doing? We're trapped inside. Like, we're going nuts. We're going cuckoo. It's the pandemic in New York City. Everyone's bananas.
0: Yeah.
1: And so, like, it went viral. And I'm like, we got something here. And she's like, well, as long as you can afford a new rug, right. You know, as long as you can buy a new rug, then I'm fine with
0: it. Right.
1: And I bought all the rugs after that. It was Rug City. Yeah.
0: Okay, man.
1: Yeah, I was Aladdin. I had all the rugs. Cool. Yeah.
0: And then just the baking, the cooking, just
1: cooking was just another thing. Like, I've always been into cooking. My mom always had like Amaral on, like the BAM guy.
0: Yeah.
1: As a kid, the Food Network.
0: New Orleans?
1: Yeah. Well, and I'm not from there.
0: I know that, but that's
1: yeah, he's from, he's from.
0: I'm sorry. That's just every time
1: I don't hear Amaral,
0: that was a knee jerk reaction where I just said New Orleans.
1: New Orleans,
0: yeah. Yeah. BAM, kick it up a notch.
1: Yeah. But yeah, I remember that always being on TV, and I was always, you know, I would cook things up in my little George Foreman grill. Bland chicken that usually, you know, white household chicken.
0: Nice.
1: It just became a thing. I love food and I love being goofy, and it really worked for me. And I was able to put my comedic tone into food videos. And so I just have been riding with that ever since.
0: And Lexington's in a lot of your videos.
1: So he's in some of them. Yeah. When he's not being a jerk, he doesn't watch this show.
0: Yeah.
1: No, I love my son.
0: He will now when we turn him into a Yankee.
1: He's taxing. You know, kids can be. I love my son more than anything, but sometimes he's like, he's been watching some things that he hasn't been supposed to watch, and he'll go to Man, he was at
0: Euphoria?
1: No.
0: Man, now that would be an issue.
1: No,
0: for
1: although
0: okay, yeah.
1: I heard that's good for, you know, helping kids out. Find, never mind.
0: That's right.
1: We'll go,
0: scare them straight.
1: Exactly.
0: That works.
1: That's the new, that's 2026 conversion therapy. Is watching. It. Here, don't son, watch this.
0: Don't be that.
1: Her name's Cindy Sweeney. But he was at an after school program one day where like they all play video games. Some kid was showing him Saw videos.
0: Oh,
1: and
0: no.
1: he comes home and he's like, I saw something I should have never seen. And he told me, I'm like, I'm so sorry. But then he went to school and started repeating it.
0: Uh-oh.
1: And now his teachers are calling me. They're like, we have a problem here. And I was like, you guys started the problem.
0: That's right.
1: And I wasn't even going to be the one to say it. I wasn't even going to tattletale because that's not my type.
0: Yes.
1: But you guys started it.
0: Now he's homeschooled.
1: Now we have a meeting on Tuesday.
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13: I'm John Ryder, NBA playoffs, and we've got a good one right now in Game 4 of the West Semis in Minnesota. The Spurs have a 97-95 lead on the Timberwolves with 5.5 minutes to play in the fourth quarter, despite not having Victor Wembanyama ejected in the second quarter with a flagrant 2 for elbowing Naz Reid in the jaw. De'Aaron Fox with 22 points, Stephon Castle is 20, Anthony Edwards with 31, San Antonio has a 2-1 series lead. Game 4 East Semis in Philly, no problem for the Knicks. They cruise to a 144-114 victory over the 76ers for the four-game sweep. New York had 6 players score in double digits, led by Deuce McBride with 25. Carl Anthony Towns had 17 points, 10 assists, and credits McBride for the fast start.
14: I mean, he was fantastic. I mean, the start of the game really was the Deuce McBride show. He went out there and hit some really big shots that gave us momentum. And we talked about how we wanted to start fast, and we always talk about our starts, and Deuce allowed us to do that. So shout out to Deuce, man. He was one of the best games I've ever seen Deuce play, especially with the moment where we were.
13: New York outscoring Philly by 19 in the first quarter. They knocked down 25 threes, moving on to the East Finals for the second straight season. NBA draft lottery announced earlier, and the Wizards get the top overall pick, followed by the Jazz and the Grizzlies at 3, Bulls at 4. To the Stanley Cup playoffs, second round. Game 3 in Montreal, late in the third period. All Canadians, they're blowing out the Sabres 6-2. It's on ESPN. Series tied at 1. Alex Newhook with 2 goals.
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18: Well, if the Spurs want to take a commanding 3-1 series lead, they're going to have to close this one out without their biggest star, Victor Wembanyama, who was ejected for a flagrant 2 foul in the second quarter of this game between the Spurs and Timberwolves. Right now, it is a back-and-forth battle late in the fourth quarter. T-Wolves 100, Spurs 99, under 4 minutes left in the game. It is Game Night here on ESPN Radio, the ESPN app. Mark Zeno, DJ Bienname with us. 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DJ, clearly San Antonio, not the same team without Wemby on the floor. It is a different team. Minnesota's been able to score inside, been able to get inside. And even after Wemby went out, the Spurs sort of jumped out to a little bit of a lead, and then Minnesota's closed the gap. And were these last 4 minutes here really going to be contentious?
19: Absolutely, absolutely. Don't disagree there. I mean, I still think the Spurs will find a way to pull it out. It's a weird thing sometimes when the best player for a team goes out. Sometimes teams rally in a weird way, and they find a way to get a win, because a lot of times your game plan is on the opposite side, is to stop that star player. And once that star player gets removed, your game plan, even though it's like, all right, it should be easier, your game plan was structured around this. And now that is gone, and now you're kind of more in a free-flow situation, kind of similar to where Anthony Edwards went out in that one game, and I think they were able to still win and beat the Nuggets. So, and I've noticed that across sports, but the basketball, football, I have this one funny little rule with my friends that if the star quarterback or star player is out, bet with the underdog because they're going to be getting a lot of points. And sometimes they win, you know, money line or outright sometimes. So I still find, I think the Spurs will be able to eke this one out. But again, it is a tight, contested game.
2: We mentioned Anthony Edwards leading all scorers with 34 points, 12 of 21 shooting. Wemby had just 4 points in 12 minutes prior to his ejection. And we'll get into sort of the whether or not he should have been in or out coming up later on in the show. But manifestly right now, again, the Spurs have a 100-99 lead, 3:49 left in the fourth quarter. 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
3: It took the Knicks a quarter century before making the conference finals a year ago. They're going back to back. The Knicks will carry a 7-game win streak into the Eastern Conference Finals. They finish a 4-game sweep of the Sixers with a dominating 144-114 closeout win.
2: That was a call on ESPN Radio, and it was absolute domination. And the Knicks are an absolute wagon right now on both ends of the floor, offense and defense. This looks like the best team in the NBA through the playoffs so far. Just another impressive win for this sixth straight game. Now they've shot better than 50% from the field. Like, this is, it's insane. They tied the record for most threes in the first quarter. They tied the records for most threes in a half in an NBA playoff game. And the only time that they scored more than 81 points, which they did in the first half of this game, is when they scored 83 against the Hawks. So this Knicks team is just absolutely a freight train right now, rolling down the tracks here. And to discuss that and more, Steve Popper, New York Knicks writer for Newsday, as he joins us here on Game Night. Steve, welcome. Listen, I'm a Knicks fan. I have a hard time believing what I'm seeing. Somebody pinch me and tell me that this is real. But they look like the best team in the NBA right now.
20: Well, first, if you're a Knicks fan, where were you today? Because I saw all of them inside the Xfinity Mobile Arena. It was crazy in there today. But you're right. And look, I even asked Mike Brown this after. You know, he's a guy who's been to the NBA Finals with the Cavs. He's been on the bench with the Warriors when they were, winning championships. And just there seems to be something right now. And he said the common denominator is there's just a focus, like a veteran maturity, connectivity. That just seems that everybody is in this together right now. And look, there's examples of this. You know, you can look at like Karl Anthony Towns, who was lost much of the year. After game three of that Atlanta series, you know, Atlanta was just basically draped all over Jalen Brunson, and the Knicks had to change something. They changed their offense, made Cat the facilitator. Today he had 10 assists in less than 20 minutes, which is great for an elite point guard, but for a 7-foot center who's, you know, most of his career averaging about 25 points a game, it's just crazy. Everybody's kind of taking a role here, and you know, it's hard to find a weakness here. Right now, they're so deep, so talented, and just seems like everything is running, you know, at full steam here.
19: I don't want to be that guy, but I'll be that guy. How much of this is just, they played the Hawks, who are a young-ish type of team, and you played the Sixers, who, while they did overcome a 3-1 lead against the Celtics, they still are the Sixers. So how much of it is just who they've played, and they're just better than who they've played?
20: Well, I'll say this. One, that's a fair question, because the Hawks were not a great team. You know, I think they were a little bit of a paper tiger because they, you know, they had a great finish this season, but the schedule was very favorable for them. They really hadn't beaten a lot of good teams down the stretch. But still, 2-1 down, they had kind of figured something out with Brunson, which nobody seemed to figure out. And the Knicks came back with counters. And look, by the time they got to that game six, they were already basically, you know, had an answer for everything the Hawks were doing. I think, again, here in the Sixers series, you know, Nick Nurse is a championship coach. There's some elite talent here on the Sixers, you know, in Maxey. And Embiid today, I think, was 8-for-8 for 24 points. Not moving great, but you know, very efficient. And this was, you know, was never a game after the, you know, midway through the first quarter. I think it's a combination of both. They really haven't been tested by great teams, but they're playing like a great team right now. Yeah, I think it's arguable that they're the playing the best right now of any team in the league, including Oklahoma City. But I think, you know, look, if Detroit advances past Cleveland, which I think they will, that'll be a real test for this team because they dominated the Knicks during the regular season. But I think this is a different Knicks team, and I think the Pistons are a different team in the postseason when you can, you know, focus in on one, you know, basically one scorer for them and try and shut down Cade.
2: He's Steve Popper, New York Knicks beat writer for Newsday, joining us here on Game Night on ESPN Radio and the ESPN app. Look, I love the big lineup that Mike Brown has gone to. The one with Mitchell Robinson in there, you know, the large front court along with Cat and Mikal Bridges and OG Anunoby. I know OG didn't obviously play tonight, but that seems like a man. I don't want to get too far out of myself, but that seems like a lineup that can punch Oklahoma City in the mouth. And it feels like that's, you know, the ability that they have to play multiple lineups now is what has made this team so versatile. Am I wrong?
20: Yeah, and well, I was going to say to you that, you know, a lot of people do love that big lineup. But I think what is impressive about the Knicks now is that they can play all sorts of different ways. And that's sort of what, even if the Hawks didn't give them a test in talent, matching talent, they gave them a test in making them play different ways. The one thing you left out of that lineup is Josh Hart. And I just feel like I know fans for years have been trying to get him out of the starting lineup. And Mike Brown could not have raved more about him after the game today. Just the way he connects everything and makes everything work. He's done it since we were in Abu Dhabi, talked about him being, you know, sort of similar to Andre Iguodala, Golden State. I think this is just a guy who makes everything easier for everyone else. Takes so much pressure off. You know, look, in the first round, what he did defensively against Jalen Johnson and C.J. McCollum, as much as the series turned on the offense with Cat becoming the facilitator, I think it also turned on Josh Hart taking on the assignment of C.J. McCollum. I think once he did that, basically he shut him down and made Atlanta, you know, guys who were not as experienced try and get things done, and it couldn't happen. I think the versatility of the lineup, the way that they can play small, big, and, you know, bring in guys that, you know, they lose OG Anunoby these last two games, who's been arguably their best player to that point in the playoffs, and you insert Deuce McBride, who today was, you know, insane from three-point range, but beyond that, he's a guy who'll defend 94 feet. You know, so it's a different lineup. I think that's really the what we've seen that's been the most impressive thing as this team has gone down. And credit for that goes to Mike Brown, that he's been willing to experiment a lot. You know, a lot of what they do is Tom Thibodeau's system, and reverted to a lot of that this year. But I think Mike also gets credit for pushing a lot of buttons and letting guys get an opportunity. And that's why you can plug in the Landry Shamet in Game 3, Deuce McBride tonight, you know, and get contributions from guys up and down the roster.
19: Mark is an interesting Knicks fan. You know, he initially was very, very, very pessimistic. Now he's talking about, we have the best roster to take down OKC in the entire NBA. From your perspective, how much do you feel like Knicks fans might begin just a little bit ahead of themselves, knowing they still most likely will have to play a Detroit team that did beat them in the regular season 3-0?
20: Yeah, like I said earlier, the Detroit thing to me is the real test. And OKC is an amazing team that is the champion until somebody knocks them off. But I think Detroit is an interesting test. And look, a lot of what the Knicks have done, like Mikal Bridges has been a revelation in this series and in Game 6 against Atlanta. But it's a different test when you're playing that bully ball that the Pistons play. Mm. That's not been his style, although we sit very close to the court in Philadelphia. And I was very surprised to see the aggression that Mikal Bridges played with today, taking it to the rim, doing things, you know, offensively, challenging a Joel Embiid at the rim, you know, things I hadn't seen before. So maybe they're, like I say, maybe they're a different team than they were in the regular season and more ready for that Detroit challenge. But, you know, look, they got this far last year, and I think losing here would be just as disappointing as losing to Indiana last year.
2: He is Steve Popper, New York Knicks beat writer for Newsday. Thanks so much for the time tonight. Go Knicks, go, baby. Let's go.
20: You got it.
2: All right. Thanks. Listen, I'm allowed to be a skeptical Knicks fan, okay, after years and years of heartbreak and years of disappointment.
0: What
2: I'm allowed to be a little bit skeptical, but I'm also allowed to ride the highs when they're here.
0: What heartbreak? I mean, from 2000 all the way to, like, before Brunson got there, like, the Knicks were barely making the playoffs. What was the heartbreak besides being terrible?
2: Well, that's part of the heartbreak, is just being absolutely miserable. I mean, heartbreak and misery are synonymous when you're a Knicks fan, and they are one and the same. So, look.
0: That's fair.
2: I mean, to Steve's point here, DJ. Mm-hmm. Playing your best basketball now.
0: Yeah.
2: Right? Like, whatever 82 games was, whatever you found, whatever magic elixir you put together. And I was, listen, after they lost that game to Atlanta, I was irate at Mike Brown and the substitutions and the rotations. Give him credit, though. He fixed it, and this team has been an absolute wagon ever since. All right, up next, we're down to the wire in Minnesota. We'll get you updated on Spurs and T-Wolves next game night on ESPN Radio.
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0: The Minnesota Timberwolves trying to even up the series at two games apiece. 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Lady Mark Zeno, DJ BNMA. 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All right, latest update here from Minnesota. The T-Wolves have a 114-109 lead with 9.8 seconds left here. Minnesota putting up 34 points in the fourth quarter of this game to put themselves in position to close this thing out and even this series up at two. T-Wolves shooting 37% from three-point range. San Antonio just 24% from beyond the arc. Look, San Antonio's lost one playoff game this year. The one in Portland where Wemby went out in the second quarter with a concussion. He was ejected tonight for a flagrant two foul. He elbowed Naz Reid right in the throat. My opinion, DJ, clearly should have been an ejection. Clearly was a flagrant two. I don't have a problem with them tossing him from the game at this point in time. But also, the Spurs, when they don't shoot well from three, are starting to become very beatable. And it seems to be a situation here where they are becoming a little bit one-dimensional in that aspect. And I don't want to say they're exactly like the Boston Celtics, but that was the Boston Celtics. They were living and dying by the three. For the Spurs, they don't live and die by it, but when they don't make them, all of a sudden they become a lot more mortal.
1: Yeah, I don't think they should have ejected Wemby. That's just my opinion, you know. Like, hey, this is an entertainment product. This is a TV product. You give him a flagrant one, you let that man stay in the game. Now, Wemby should not put himself in that position as a star player, and he'll understand that. He'll continue to learn that. He's only 22 years old. You can't put yourself in that position. But regardless, though, I'm here to watch Wemby. I'm here to watch arguably the best talent we've ever seen in the NBA. So him getting ejected for an elbow when he's just trying to clear out space, I don't love it. I understand it. Don't love it. To your larger point about how they're not hitting their threes, they're a lot more beatable. That's fair. And they don't, it's not necessarily like they take a lot of great threes. A lot of them sometimes are contested. Sometimes they're just mixing some guys up and hitting some step back threes and some contested threes. But when you lose Wemby, though, it makes it a lot easier for you to be defended, right? Because Wemby has such a gravitational pull, because obviously he can shoot from the three, he can get down to the basket, he can post up, and he's just such a gravitational force that it creates a lot of openings for other guys. So when you lose that, it makes it drastically harder to get open looks. I think in a game like this, this is where De'Aaron Fox has to take you home, right? Like, De'Aaron Fox is probably has more of the higher experience in this on this team. He's an all-star level player, all-NBA type of player. You make a trade for a guy like that to try to get you home in a game where Wemby is not available or Wemby's not around for whatever reason, right? So him not being able to get that done is very disappointing. Now it's 2-2 going into game five, and the Timberwolves have been here before, and the Timberwolves aren't scared of moments like this where the Spurs, for the most part, all their best players haven't been this deep in the playoffs.
0: And as you just alluded to, it's gone final 114-109. The Minnesota Timberwolves win, not up the series of two games apiece as they head back to San Antonio. Now, to your point about Wemby, I understand your point. I'm certainly not saying that, you know, the entertainment product isn't there, but you have to call the game the way you have to call the game. And if it would have got him ejected in the regular season, it should get him ejected in the postseason. But I understand your point. Don't love it. You understand why it happens. There's an argument for all that. That said, you know, Minnesota continues to hang on. Anthony Edwards had himself one heck of a game, 36 points to lead all scorers. And you know, I don't know that many people thought the Spurs would be in this spot when we started this series, just given the health of Anthony Edwards and everything else and the question marks that he had. But they've shown a lot of fight and a lot of ability to sort of hang with this team. And now they've made it a best of three. And, you know, I don't think Wemby's going to be suspended, because typically flagrant twos warrant at least a review by the league. To your point there about the entertainment product, they're not going to make a swing game five and eject him for a guy who's never really had a problem with this type of play, right? I mean, we go back to that Warriors-Cavs final years and years ago with Draymond, right, when he got, you know, ejected from a game and then suspended for the next one. He was a continual problem. Wemby's not the case. That's not the case for him. So I don't see any reason why Wemby wouldn't be playing in game five.
1: Yeah, and he has to play in game five, because it's very clear, as you alluded, if they're not hitting their threes, and as I touched on just a little bit, without that gravitational force that Wemby presents, it makes it a lot easier to guard those other guys, right? It makes it a lot easier. Like, De'Aaron Fox went 8 for 23. That's my Lord, that's pathetic. And then Castle went 8 for 17, you know? So the only one out of that, like, that guard bunch that was able to still be efficient was Harper, who had 24. He went 8 for 11 from the court. So Adam Silver better not suspend this guy, right? If he does that, then like David Stern's gonna come out of his grave and reclaim his commissioner spot, because there's no way they can suspend him for a game five. Like, I understand, you know, what he did from a viewing point could come off as egregious, you know, but you can't suspend him for game five. You just can't.
0: No, and again, I'm with you. I don't think that they will. I don't think that there's a world where that happens. But I think that for the most part, Wemby will end up being there. But you go back to the 3-point shooting, 6 of 26 for the Spurs in a game where they only shot 23%. The other game that they lost in this series, you know, was another game that they shot poorly in from three. I don't want to say they're becoming predictable, but to your point, like, the real challenge is, sure, you can defend a 3-point line, but you don't want to have Wemby one on one in the middle, because that's just the next move that they'll make, and it's sort of, you know, it's pick your poison. But you have to hope that San Antonio isn't making threes and it's forcing you know, them to play a different style of ball. But I can't not give credit to Minnesota here for what they've been able to do and how much they've been able to fight in this series. It really has been impressive. And all the credit in the world to Anthony Edwards. Nobody thought he might even play in this series. Right. The guy came back hobbled, played, you know, 22 minutes, 24 minutes in the first two games. Now you got a full night out of him. And look what he's capable of. I understand that Wemby wasn't there, and you talk about that pull that he has and the defense he provides. Yeah, I mean, it was clearly going to be a game where they were going to take advantage of him being out.
1: Yeah, and you know, with Anthony Edwards, just to follow up on that point, that's why a lot of my friends specifically, they think Anthony Edwards can truly be like a face of the league type of cat because of how he plays the game, what you see when you watch him play. When people call him an ethical hooper, he's a high flyer, and you know he's a dog. Like, you have to pull him off the court. He wants to be out there no matter what. He gives a lot of vibes of MJ, as you called earlier, you know, the greatest player of all time, which you were correct in that assessment.
0: Thank you. look, manifestly, they're all even at two in this series, and now you make it a best of three, and really, you have to give a little bit of advantage here to Minnesota for being in this spot. We're going to dive deeper into this Spurs T-Wolves series and where we go from here. Hopefully hear from the guys after. It's Game Night on ESPN Radio and the ESPN app.
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17: I'm John Ryder. NBA playoffs game four, West Semis in Minnesota, back and forth. And Anthony Edwards comes up clutch in the fourth quarter.
18: 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Good pass to McDaniels at the nail, out to the corner, Nasri. 13 to shoot, now Ant takes the handoff, rises up, and gets the Wolves the lead! A right side triple! 5:10 left to play, Anthony Edwards, 34 points! 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
17: 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Anthony Edwards would score 16 of his game-high 36 points in the fourth quarter. And the Timberwolves take down the Spurs 114-109. The major story, Victor Wembanyama tossed in the second quarter. Flagrant two for elbowing Naz Reid in the jaw. The series is now tied at two. The Knicks are moving on, and they do it easily as they clobber the 76ers 144-114 for the four-game sweep in Philly. As New York gets out and makes it to the East Final for the second straight season. NBA Draft Lottery, the winner was the Wizards. They get the top pick, followed by the Jazz, Grizzlies, and Bulls to round out the four. To the NHL Stanley Cup playoffs, second round game four in Anaheim. You can watch the game on ESPN. The Ducks lead the Golden Knights 2-1 with 2 minutes to play in the first period as Anaheim looks to even the series at two. Canadians clobber the Sabres 6-2 in game three in Montreal. That series now edges to Montreal a 2-1 series lead. In golf, Christopher Reitan wins his first PGA Tour title, taking the Truist Championship at 15-under, two ahead of Ricky Fowler.
2: Hey, it's Evan Cohen. Coming up Monday as the NBA playoffs roll on, I'll tell you why what happens at the draft lottery will have the biggest impact on the offseason. It's on Sportsnet, 6 a.m. Eastern, right here on ESPN Radio, ESPN2, and ESPNU.
19: And that will do it. Minnesota will split the pair here at home, winning game number four as Anthony Edwards, 36 points, 16 in the fourth quarter, much like Victor Wembanyama's 16 in the fourth quarter on Friday night. Timberwolves stave off the Spurs, 114-109.
0: That's how it sounded on WOAI as the T-Wolves tie the series up at two games apiece. It's game night on ESPN Radio, the ESPN app. Mark Zeno, DJ Bianime with you. 114-109, the final. And there was no Victor Wembanyama after the elbow, the flagrant two, and the ejection in the second quarter. Similarly, in the game against Portland, when he got a concussion in the second quarter, everything seemed to go off the rails for San Antonio. Interestingly enough, they were 12-8 during the regular season without Wemby in the lineup for the 20 games that he missed, and they averaged 120 points. They know how to win without him. I just don't know that they know how to do it on the fly at this point.
1: Right.
0: Mid-sentence trying to change from us having Wemby in the game and then the game plan without him certainly is a little bit of a different conversation.
1: Yeah, now completely accurate. You know, as I said earlier, some teams can adjust on the fly, and that might give you a better chance to win, but clearly, the Spurs have shown us, nah, we can't do that. We don't get time to prepare for Wemby. We'll prepare with Wemby. We're going to fall off the cliff. And it stinks because I think in both fourth quarters, they were leading for decent chunks. I know in the fourth quarter against the T-Wolves, they're up by six at multiple points, and they just kind of went cold down the stretch. So, you know, that's when you kind of, again, as I said earlier, I hate to criticize them, but De'Aaron Fox, you have to come through in that situation. You can't blow a six-point lead late in the fourth quarter, 5 minutes to go, when you're making the kind of money that you're making. But hopefully Wimby's back for game five. If he's back for game five, I think they should win the series. But what say you, Mark?
0: I mean, I still think San Antonio will win the series. I said coming into this thing, no one should be shocked if Minnesota wins it. Surprised, maybe, but shocked would be aggressive. I know San Antonio looked very good in the series against Portland, but you know, they are a very good team. But I don't think the gap between them and Minnesota was all that great. And the T-Wolves bookended the game with 34-point quarters in the first and the fourth, and that was clearly enough. And their defense, again, down the stretch, held San Antonio to just 25 points in the fourth quarter. And ultimately, you know, that ends up being the difference there. It was the Minnesota defense that showed up. But you talked about where we were, you know, and they head into the fourth quarter with San Antonio rather having a 6-point lead. And they did have that lead for most of the fourth quarter until they got to about the 5-minute mark when Minnesota grabbed the first lead and then never really looked back. And now all of a sudden you're in a series 2-2 and things just they takes on a whole different meaning. I mean, you know, there's new life for this Minnesota team. 3-1 and 2-2 are obviously worlds apart. And I think you have to give credit again to Minnesota for what they've been able to do so far.
1: Absolutely.

0: screens, things of that nature. You have your high-flying two-guard that can obviously put on a show, that can obviously shoot from all over the court, right? And then you have a bunch of rough riders around him that love to play defense. Like, Wimby throwing that elbow wasn't because he was getting roughed up in that moment. You could tell he just kind of got a little frustrated with how he had been kind of getting pushed around the entire series. I remember there was a play, and it was early in the series where he's running down the court, and then Oz Reed just pushes him in the back. Now, he got up, he didn't complain or anything like that, which I respect. But again, the T-Wolves are a very physical, physical basketball team. And I think either one of them, whether the Spurs or the T-Wolves, will give OKC all that they can ask for, in all honesty, because of the physicality that both teams can bring from on the defensive side, but especially the T-Wolves. They're a team that you really, really don't want to see because, again, they love to defend. They can defend all kinds of way, and it's like an aggressive defense, right? Obviously, OKC is very similar to that aspect, too. But, you know, Mark, I'm sure you've played basketball before. I just played basketball the other day at ESPN in Bristol, because, you know, they got, you know, basketball court nearby. And there's a big difference where somebody's guarding you a couple feet away, and when they're really up in your breathing space, and they're guarding you that way. And that's how the T-Wolves play from my perspective.
1: Well, let's hear from the head coach of the San Antonio Spurs, Mitch Johnson, after the game.
2: I didn't see it. They said, people asked, he caught him with the elbow. So obviously when you have a high elbow and you catch somebody, I by no means thought it was intentional. Tough break. So that's all my take on it right now. But in general, I do think it's getting to a point that it's, if the people that are in charge of controlling the game and protecting the physicality of the game don't do that, then at some point he's going to have to protect himself. We've been asking him to do that now for a while. So that call, I'm glad Naz Reid was okay and sound like the call was warranted. But in terms of the game plan of every single team we face since that young man's been in the league, and the physicality that people try to impose on him, and the lack of protection is really disappointing. And at some level, it's starting to get actually disgusting, just in terms of when he tries to fight through things and be professional and mature and deal with some of that stuff. I'm glad he took matters into his old hands. Again, not in terms of hitting Naz Reid, but let me be very clear about that. I'm glad Naz Reid was okay, and I didn't want him to elbow him, but he's going to have to protect himself if they're not. And I think it's disgusting.
3: So it sounded to me like there's something differently you'd like to see from the officials in the way they officiate him.
2: I just think that the amount of physicality that people play with him, at some level you have to protect yourself. Every single play on every single part of the floor, people are trying to impose their... I get it. We get it. That's part of the game. But he's gotten chucked, he's gotten pushed down in transition, running freely, all the stuff. But at some stage, he should be protected, and if not, he's going to have to protect himself, and unfortunately, stuff like that happens.
4: Do you think his, in protecting himself, his reaction was in frustration then?
2: No, I think it's in getting hit on every play. And so, at times, you have to create a lead, get a rebound, get a catch, try to stop them from scoring, protect the ball. And so, it's gotten to the point I don't know what else to tell him. We've tried to give him fundamental direction on how to deal with it. And at times it seems like that's not enough.
1: So that was Spurs head coach Mitch Johnson. Just a raw reaction here. Boo frickety who?
0: Man, I was going to say the same thing.
1: Like, okay. He's got every right to defend his player and protect his player. Not saying he doesn't, but what did you expect people to do to Wemby? Like, the only way to defend him is to body him. And, you know, if he was trying to roundabout way say that the officials call Wemby different than they do other players, okay, then just say it. Like, There's it just it came off very whiny to me, DJ. It

0: came off very like, stop crying, dude.
1: Do you have a bib for him?
0: Yeah.
1: And a pacifier? Good God. Like, I understood when we was coming from in that aspect, but like, for him to call it disgusting, like, are you kidding me? Like, Wemby is 7'35". Right. 7'35", as tall as a house. Like, you have to defend him in a physical way. Like, this guy has a lot of God-given gifts that 100% of the rest of the population to ever exist on Earth will never have.
0: Right.
1: And you have to get physical with him to try to slow him down. For you to talk about that's disgusting, he has to defend himself, and then the fact he said, I'm glad he did. Brother, by him throwing an elbow, and I didn't think he should have been ejected, but it is what it is. By him doing that, it cost you a game. How can you say, oh, I'm glad he defended himself in that manner? He got thrown out, and it cost you guys a game with a chance to take a 3-1 lead and put the Timberwolves on life support. That complain in that manner. And one thing, I like physicality. I like watching that. I hate people complaining and whining about physicality. Like, that makes no sense to me, because if the roles were reversed, he would be telling his team to play that type of style to stop a Wemby type of talent. Like, that. And Mark, you're an East Coast guy. You, I know you like to see physicality, and I know you don't like people whining about physicality.
0: Like I said, it just, that to me, my first reaction is that came off poor. That didn't come off like there was a cohesive message there other than leave my guy alone.
1: Yeah.
0: It's like there's just no... And look, I understand you can get fined for talking about the officials and everything else. And, I'm not telling him he needs to say things that are going to get him fined, right? Like, it's his money, not mine. So I'm not encouraging that. It just, the word choice, and I know it's tough right after the game is over. There's a lot of emotions and everything else. Probably why, it's disgusting, this, that, and the other. Wanted to voice his displeasure with everything that was going on. Like, I get all that. But the reality for me, I just didn't think that sounded like he wanted it to come off. It felt very whiny, if you ask me, from that standpoint.
1: Yeah, absolutely. And listen, I just looked it up. I wanted to see exactly where Mitch Johnson's from. He's from Seattle, Washington. I know guys from Seattle, Washington. I know a few guys. Some of my best friends are from Seattle, Washington. And they're some Rough Riders. Like, I had my best friend, I remember, just going back 2015, about a decade ago, while I'm dating myself, I'm getting old. I remember a guy yelled at my friend on a van and tried to shush him. He said, shush. And he got up, yelled at him, and said, South Seattle. So I don't know exactly what South Seattle mean, any of that, but he was with it. So I know a lot of guys. My guy, Mike Dugard, he writes at The Athletic. He does a great job there, blah, blah, blah. He is a Rough Rider, too. And Mike ain't that big. Mike by like 5'8", 160 pounds. But I know if it comes down to it, he going to do what he got to do. Come on, Mitch Johnson. You're not putting on for Seattle. That's a bad look. Because the people I know from Seattle, they're not moving like that. There's a different way, as you said, to go about explaining how your guy should be, not roughed up as much. But to say that the league needs to protect him, it's not the T-Wolves' job to protect an 8-foot, once-in-a-lifetime, generational talent. It is not the Wolves' responsibility to do that. And it's not really the ref's responsibility to do that in that aspect. Because, again, how else are we supposed to guard him? We just supposed to just let him just waltz into the lane. And he just had almost 40 points the other night. You got to come with a different approach. And you got to get physical with him if you want to have a chance at slowing that guy down.
0: All right, up next, we know who's picking first in the NBA draft. Who are they taking? We'll answer that question next. Game Night on ESPN Radio.
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15: What's up? 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
16: The fourth pick in the NBA draft goes to the Chicago Bulls. The third pick will be made by the Memphis Grizzlies. Picking second will be the Utah Jazz. And that means that the number one pick in the 2026 NBA draft goes to the Washington Wizards.
17: We now know who's drafting at the top of the NBA draft. 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Mark Zinno, DJ Bieniemy with us. And let's welcome in Jeremy Wu, ESPN NBA draft analyst now. Finally, the Washington Wizards, after all these years of stinking and being one of the worst teams in the league, finally got rewarded with the number one overall pick. Jeremy, is it a fait accompli at this point that A.J. DeBonsa is going to be the direction they go?
18: Well, guys, you know, I don't think it's a done deal, right? It never is as easy as it seems. I think he is the guy who I have there in my mock. I think he's the guy who we would say is favored. But there's always a process with these things. I think all year, you know, there's been, you know, depending on how you talk to, one, you know, at least 2, 3, 4, maybe even candidates for the number one pick. So I think it'll be a process. I do think maybe that's ultimately where they land. But, you know, it's been less than 24 hours, not even that. So I think we'll see how it plays out.
19: How much are you going to factor in Peterson's, you know, whole up and down, off the court, weird-ish injury season? How much are you going to factor that into just your overall evaluation of the kid from Kansas?
18: Well, that's something, for me, I think the talent really speaks. I think this is something that teams have done their homework on from talking to people around the NBA. The intel on Peterson, you know, he's a hard worker. He's serious. He cares. Like, I don't think that's in question. I we'll have answers this week as he does his medicals, as he goes through this process, as teams sit down with him in interviews. I think that'll help clarify some of these lingering things. But for me personally, you know, I think he's very much in the mix for number one. I would consider him there. I would be very happy taking him number two. There's nothing to me, to my knowledge at this time, that would make me, worried beyond that.
17: He's Jeremy Wu, ESPN NBA draft analyst on Game Night on ESPN Radio and the ESPN app. With so much talent at the top, or just in the first round in general, not even at the top, you know, within the lottery, Do you see this being a draft where there could be some maneuvering and teams trying to move in or move out and acquire more assets and things of that nature? Or does it feel like because there's so much talent and so many needy teams that we're just going to get players taken right off the board as they come?
18: Well, it's always fun, especially right after the lottery when it's fresh. And we always speculate, you know, what trades could happen and different moves people could do. Ultimately, that's something, it's ultimately very difficult, I think, to trade on the top of the draft. History shows just there's a lot of different things at stake, different factors. The asking price is always very high to trade up. I expect it's still pretty difficult this year with the number of good players there are. So I do think there'll obviously be conversations that are had. You know, there's speculation already about, you know, for example, like Utah, will they try to make a run at Tabanza at number one? You know, it's a fair question, right? Someone they're familiar with from BYU, but these things are always harder, easier in concept than in execution. So, again, something that'll play out. I do expect that there are always trades as you get further down, but right now it's early to call.
19: I'm a suffering Heat fan right now. So, Jeremy, I just need to know, obviously. I wanted the Heat, you know, their pick to jump up a lot higher than where it was at 13, you know, last year. You know, they had the Hooper Flag pick, but that's not here nor there. Who is a player that will be in that lottery range that you think can have a very impactful NBA type of career?
18: Yeah, you know, it's a deep draft. They're going to be good players there at number 13 for in that range of the draft. I mean, you look at LeBaron Fylon, you look at Jaxel Lindeborg. I mean, these guys are like proven college players. You know, Adai Mara is on the Michigan team that won the championship. Like, I think all these guys, I think it's not a bad place to be. Someone's going to fall. Maybe someone out of that top group falls, but you know, I think in Miami's case, you know, in that range, I mean, they'll walk away with someone who I think will be able to help them. They might not be a superstar, but I think these guys are all like pretty interesting bets to have really good careers.
17: Some final thoughts here, real quick, for Jeremy Wu, ESPN NBA draft analyst. Is there a guy that you think will shoot up draft boards between now and the time they actually start that we didn't see coming?
18: As it falls right now, I mean, there are no crazy surprises. I do think Caleb Wilson's one to watch just because, you know, we have him penciled in at number four right now to Chicago, but there are a lot of people around the NBA who have him higher than that, right? Like, it's been a discussion with him and Cam Boozer all year. Boozer coming in as the more proven guy, but athletically, Wilson is a different level athlete. He can do some things that Boozer can't do. So it kind of comes down to, you know, what do you want your team to look like and what do you value? But I do think Caleb Wilson, as he gets in front of teams, I would guess these teams all want to bring him in, at least get a look at him. Utah, Memphis, even Washington at number one. Like, I would guess they try to take a look at it. I'm not saying that's what will happen, but I do think he's a guy who maybe we need to give consideration. You know, he is in that top four group for a lot of people, you know, higher than number four.
17: He's Jeremy Wu, ESPN NBA draft analyst. Thanks so much for the time tonight. We appreciate it.
18: And no problem, guys. Thank you.
17: Look, top of this draft is loaded, obviously. Mm-hmm. Somebody's going to get a steal later on at the back end of the lottery, I really think. When you start to look at all the guards that are there, Darius Acuff, Kingston Flemings, Michael Brown, and Keaton Wagler, like all these guys and names that you learned about in the NCAA tournament, if you weren't following college basketball that closely, some of those guards are going to be really dynamic.
19: Yeah, no, I agree there. As a Heat fan, I just need them to get the most, or obviously they're not going to get the most dynamic guy up top, but just get one of those guys that could change the tenor of the franchise, because as we've talked about off air, the only way to get good now is through the draft. So you got to hit on these draft picks wherever you're slotted at, whether it's 1, 13, 8, 7, 6, 7. Anyway, you have to be able to, you know, hope you can identify talent and identify talent that could turn into something that could change the trajectory of your franchise. I think, you know, I was having a discussion with some of my friends with the Rockets. The reason why they've ended up in the position that they're in is because, yes, they had all those picks, but they missed on a lot of them or got a lesser guy. So back to your point about just getting some dynamic guards or getting the dynamic player, got to find that right guy that can help change the trajectory of your franchise.
17: Yeah, I mean, and there's a lot of them that are there. I mean, it really is. This is one of the more stacked drafts we've seen in the better part of the last 10 years plus for the NBA. So there's going to be a lot of teams lusting to try to get to the top of this thing when it's all said and done. So we got a little bit more NBA playoffs to do before we get to the draft. And we've got a series that is now knotted up at two games apiece between the T-Wolves and Spurs. More to dive into between both of those teams, and we're going to do it next right here on Game Night. He's DJ Bieniemy. I'm Mark Zeno. This has been Game Night on ESPN Radio, the ESPN app, SiriusXM, Channel 80. More NBA playoffs coming up next.
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2: I'm Chad Ryder. The Timberwolves get past the Spurs 114-109 to even their West semifinal series at 2. Victor Wembanyama tossed from the game, ejected to the second quarter for elbow. Naz Reid, Anthony Edwards had a game-high 36, 16 of those in the fourth quarter. So Spurs and Timberwolves series knotted at 2 with Game 5 on Tuesday night in San Antonio. Meanwhile, the Knicks are moving on to the East Finals for the second straight season, and they do it in easy fashion, clobbering the 76ers 144-114 in the series sweep. New York knocking down 25 threes. They were 57% shooting from distance. NBA draft lottery announced earlier. The Wizards get the top pick. The Jazz get the second selection, followed by the Grizzlies and the Bulls. ESPN's Jay Billis on the draft.
3: There's still a lot of tough decisions to make, and it's not a no-brainer at number one. A.J. DiBonta and Darren Peterson, that's going to be a tough decision for Washington. And we have some years where you say it's a no-brainer. This is not. And you've got a number of difficult decisions that are going to be made throughout the top 10.
4: Yeah.
3: But the good news is that no matter where you fall in the top 10, you're going to get a really good player. This is a deep draft of star caliber talent.
2: Jay Billis on the draft telecast on ABC. To the NHL of the Stanley Cup playoffs second round. Got game 4 in Anaheim on ESPN TV. The Ducks and Golden Knights tied at 2. 5 minutes into the second period, Vegas has a 2-1 series lead. The Canadiens annihilate the Sabres 6-2 in Game 3 in Montreal to take a 2-1 series lead.
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0: Sunday, May 10th, 2026. 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
1: How does it get more dangerous than that?
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1: Every criteria is met here, Zach Zarba.
3: After review, there is wind-up impact and follow-through above the neck of an opponent. It is unnecessary and excessive in contact by Wembanyama. It meets all the criteria and has been upgraded to a flagrant foul penalty, too. Wembanyama's been ejected.
1: It's perfectly executed by the officials. That's exactly right. Wemby may have just changed this series. He's gone. A flagrant two. He claps his hands, gives his teammates some hugs, daps them up, but he's done.
4: KFAN Sports Radio with the call. Wemby was done. The Spurs are done in game two. They fall 114-109 to the Minnesota Timberwolves, who tied the series up at two games apiece. It's Game Night on ESPN Radio, the ESPN app. Mark Zeno and DJ Bienname. We are presented by Progressive Insurance. Look, obviously a game-changing call here, and the official did nail that perfectly. I mean, there was not any misunderstanding of what exactly went on there. So good for the officials. But look, I thought it merited a flagrant two and an ejection. I didn't have a problem with it. I think you call the game the way you call the game, and I thought the officials handled it correctly. To your point earlier, DJ, about it being an entertainment product, yes, but you know, it doesn't mean that, you know, a Lamborghini is a fast car. It doesn't mean you take it 100 miles 100 miles an hour down the road of a side street.
5: That's fair. Not on the side street, but on the highway, you know, on the Texas freeway. If you go maybe 95. But, you know, the funniest thing, I don't know, we haven't touched on this yet. I don't think Wemby knew what a flagrant two results in. Because I saw him on the bench and said, flagrant two, that means I'm ejected. Yes, Wemby, that means you're ejected. You have to go.
4: You ain't got to go home, but you got to get the heck on up out of here.
5: Yeah. So I think he was the one person that didn't understand what a flagrant two was. But, you know, I hated the ejection. I hated a lot of things. I hated the ejection. I hated De'Aaron Fox not coming through. I hated Mitch Johnson's reaction to the ejection in the press conference. It seemed like I hated a lot of the Spurs reactions and the Spurs stuff right now. So, you know, I had them get to the NBA Finals, but I feel like there's a lot of weakling juice that they're kind of spewing out on the court. So, but again, I didn't love the ejection because, again, I want to see the one guy who clearly can challenge the throne for the greatest of all time with LeBron and Michael. I think Wemby has that type of talent. And I want to see him go on this playoff run. And it sucks that we weren't able to see it. I saw a stat earlier that was the earliest a NBA star has been, an NBA all-star has been ejected in a playoff game in so long. Like, it's been so long that since that's happened. And obviously that alters the trajectory of a game. So I know you felt like it should have been, you got called a game the way you got to call it, but I feel like a lot of us missed out on something fun in terms of a watch. Because I would love to see how they was going to react to him throwing that elbow.
4: Yeah, I mean, look, it certainly, would have ignited a response from Minnesota, to say the least, in the whole thing. But, you know, again, Wemby gets ejected. Minnesota takes advantage. They win the game by 5. They tie the series up at 2. Let's hear from Chris Finch, the Timberwolves head coach, after the game.
6: Chris, you guys are down 8 there in the fourth quarter. What did you see from your group collectively to dig this one out?
7: You know, it's just more physicality, standing up these drives. You know, they were bullying us in the paint for a lot of the time leading up to that. And, you know, we weren't doing a good enough job of standing up those drives right there. Rebounded well. Obviously, Ant got hot. And we rode that a little bit. So
6: I know you've seen Ant in these before, but, with almost a season on the line here, and to see him come through like that, just how do you sum up what he gave you?
7: No, it was awesome. He was special. You know, this is what he loves. This is what he lives for. You know, not just big games, but big moments. And you know, I thought, you know, for the most part, when he wasn't doubled, you know, he got to his stuff quick and clean, and you know, just kind of figured out how to get separation, and that was just all that he needed. So.
8: Chris, just with Ant and kind of seeing him put together a lot of good playoff games over the years, where might this one rank in terms of the circumstances with his knees and everything that's been bad?
7: I mean, up near the top for sure. It's hard to go back and think about all the other games when you're just coming out of a game like that, but certainly up there. yeah, I thought he was that's who he is. That's who you need him to be. We're lucky to have him, and he's special, no doubt. Especially given what he's been fighting through over the last month and a half.
2: When so much of your game plan is against what Victor can do on both sides, when he gets ejected with that flagrant two in the second quarter, does it take guys a little bit to adjust to, like, what we talked about coming in probably has to shift right now?
7: Well, some of that, but I thought we let our mind slip more than anything else. I thought offensively we were really doing a lot of good things, and then I felt like we lost our way a little bit and kind of, you know, gave them life. I thought we had a chance to, I mean, we never expected them just to go away. They won a game in the Portland series without Wembanyama, so they're a very good team. They played a lot without him this year at different times, so they're comfortable with that. The mindset, you know, we had to get dialed back into getting back to playing smarter basketball. Beginning of the third wasn't smart basketball. We turned it over a bunch. You know, that was really what flipped the game on us, was our turnovers more than anything else. But we knew with a lot of small lineup, it was going to be just a contain the ball game. So we talked about that at halftime.
4: So that was Chris Finch again after the game and responding to, you know, the ejection of Victor Wembanyama. And I think, you know, this Minnesota team really just found a lot. And Anthony Edwards, again, he's not going to get a ton of credit for the level of play that he put forth tonight. Mm-hmm. But like I said, I mean, the outlook for this series was that Minnesota didn't really stand a chance.
9: Right.
4: Mostly because Anthony Edwards was hobbled coming into the series, didn't know if he was going to play, somehow gutted out, 20 minutes in game one in a game that they lost, or a game that they won, rather, and then, you know, gutted out another 20 in game two where they got crushed. But, you know, these are all-time playoff performances for Anthony Edwards. And like I said, it doesn't get a lot of attention the way we do with some other stars, but he certainly laid it all on the line tonight.
9: Yeah, completely agree there. I guess I said, like, Anthony Edwards kind of reminds me a lot of a young Dwayne Wade, obviously with a three-point shot. He has flares of MJ in terms of the competitive streak, the high-flying ability. Watching Anthony Edwards plays, it makes sense why so many people gravitate towards his play style. Because, again, you know, we love nostalgia, whether you well like to admit it or not. And Anthony Edwards feels like a throwback classic two-guard, where I'm going to get buckets, I'm going to defend at a high level, I'm going to talk trash, I'm going to bark, and I'm going to be able to will my team to victories at times. And I think that's something that separates a guy like him, who I view as a superstar, versus a guy like Donovan Mitchell, who I view as just a star, right? There's certain guys that can find ways to will their team to victories, and Anthony Edwards is solely in that bunch. Again, in my eyes, he's a superstar, and I think if they're able to pull this series out, they're going to give the OKC all that they can ask for, right? I think this probably still loose to OKC, because I think OKC is going to probably win the chip. You know, we're not worried about the Knicks, but that's not
4: settle,
9: the there.
4: Settle in. Let's not start picking fights.
9: But yeah, like, again, like, I love watching Anthony Edwards play, because it reminds me of my favorite player of all time, again, Dwayne Wade.
4: Well, Naz Reid was the guy who took the elbow from Victor Wembanyama that got him ejected. Here's Naz Reid after the game about what had happened.
10: In terms of taking the elbow, were you surprised? How much did it impact you? How much did it hurt? And have you been hit like that before in this game?
11: Pain is weakness leaving the body. That's it.
9: That's my type of answer. I ain't gonna lie. That's my type of answer. Pain is weakness leaving the body. You know, I'm actually... I haven't told you guys. So I train kids on the side. Like, I'm a speed trainer, speed cook. I ran track in college. I'm going to use that line. I got a kid. I got two kids in the morning. One at 5:30, one at 8. I'm using that in the morning.
4: I only chuckled because, again, like, you know, being in the military for 20 years, I've been hearing that forever. You know, that's the kind of thing that that quirky drill sergeants say to you. You know, pain is weakness leaving the body. And I'm like, hey there, pal. Okay, my pain is still in my body. Okay, don't tell me what I'm feeling right now. No, but I mean, look, all of this, you know, boils down to the fact that I think what's going to get overlooked is the three-point shooting of San Antonio is critical to their success. Okay. Because if you go back to the games that they have lost in this postseason, right?
12: and what has developed. The game that Victor Wembanyama got knocked out against the Portland Trailblazers, they shot 29% from three. They lost. Opening game, game one, they shot 28% from three. They lost with Victor Wembanyama in the entire game. And then once again in this game, they shot 23% from three. It is a running theme with or without Wembanyama in the court. This is going to get lost in this conversation tomorrow. No one's going to sit there and talk about anything other than Wemby being out. Should it have been a flagrant? Should it have been an ejection? Blah, blah, blah. The reality is that if you want to beat the San Antonio Spurs, you have got to prevent them from making three-point shots. Or the reality is that if they just have a bad night from three, anybody can take them out. And so, when they go to play, I just want to get ahead of ourselves. When they go to play OKC, guess what? OKC can defend inside and outside, which is why I don't think the Spurs really stand a chance against the Thunder.
9: So my question back to you, I'm going to kick it back to you, is you say if you can limit them from the three-point line or they have an off day from three, you have a good chance at beating them. How, with the way the NBA is today, how much different is that from any other team?
12: Well, it's a fair point. You're not wrong in that. But it's one of those things where the Celtics were live and die by it. They took 45, 49 a game. That's not the Spurs.
9: Right.
12: They don't do that, right? I mean, I can go back to it again here real quick. The number of threes that they took in those games, because they don't average the same amount as Boston does. Even tonight, they only took 26 of them, whereas the Celtics are up in the high 30s with the number that they take. Oh, by the way, San Antonio still shot 48% from the field in this game. So it's not like they had a bad night overall. But to your point, that's fair about anybody, but it just seems to be when you have Victor Wembanyama, if you take that other part of their game away, defending Wemby becomes a little bit less of a chore. All right, up next, we're going to go around the diamond. Game Night on ESPN Radio.
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22: Two to Thomas. Swing and a miss, struck him out. Got him with the cutter and a 1-2-3 ninth. The save for Jansen. And the Tigers using six pitchers in a true bullpen game tonight. A team that is saddled with injuries and a suspension. And they avoid getting swept by the Royals.
12: That was a call on ESPN Radio. As the Tigers beat the Royals 6-3, it's game night on ESPN Radio, the ESPN app, Sirius XM, Channel 80, presented by Progressive Insurance. Mark Zeno, DJ Bienemy. On the call tonight, joining us now, Buster Olney, ESPN MLB insider. Buster, I know that you have your podcast here. I also know that we have various injuries named after pitchers in Major League Baseball. They have Tommy John surgery, but apparently you're going to tell us that apparently Tariq Skubal has his own surgery now named after him.
23: Yeah, Scott Boras, his agent, when I talked to him earlier today, referred to it as a Skubal scope, which is actually what, you know, and Scott had mentioned this to me in a conversation the other day, and I said, hey, you got to come on the, you know, come on the podcast and talk about it because it's such an unusual, it's a new surgery. I can't tell you that it's new for anybody. I mean, you know, maybe some amateur player got it. But Dr. Neil Eletrosh recommended that as Tariq Skubal needed a bone chip removed from his elbow, rather than go with a typical arthroscopy that, you know, usually holds pitchers out for 2 to 3 months, he suggested this nanoscope where, you know, as Scott said, it's like a very thin camera that is inserted into the elbow. He said it's the equivalent in terms of width to like getting a shot. And Skubal went through this. And what that means is, because it was not as invasive as some of the other procedures, it means that he doesn't have to go through, you know, a shutdown, then rehab, then build back up with pitch count, which is how you get to 3 months. There's optimism in the Tigers clubhouse that he's going to be back in about a month.
12: Wow,
23: which is crazy. Now that would be great for the Tigers. It'd be great for Tariq Skubal, who's eligible for free agency in the fall. And that's to me why it was important to get Scott on the record to say that, because it's certainly an important development in Skubal's career.
9: The NL right now has 8 teams that are above 500, but the AL only has like 4. What do you think is the biggest reason for just the complete mediocrity that's going on in American League right now?
23: So my experience is that when you have the best teams, and in this case right now in this era, it's the Dodgers. It used to be like Red Sox versus Yankees. You have the arms race that pushes all the teams in that particular league. Mm. And so the biggest arms race going on now is in the National League, where teams like the Mets, you know, Phillies, are going to spend to try to keep up with the Dodgers. And so the National League is, I think, markedly the better league. On the other hand, the American League has become the league of opportunity because you've got the Yankees and you've got the Rays. The Rays are at the top of the American League East now. The Yankees are a game behind them. And then you have the A's, one game or two games over 500, and then all of their teams are under 500, which means that if you are the Red Sox, you are Detroit, you are Toronto, you're Seattle, and you've either underperformed, you've been hit by a wave of injuries, there is a lot of time to try to figure things out. Think about it today. At this moment, guys, the number one seed in the American League would be the Tampa Bay Rays. The number two seed would be the A's. I mean, that tells you, and there isn't a single American League Central team that has a record over 500. The National League, on the other hand, much more competitive, which is why if you're a team like the Mets, that mountain you'd have to climb is much higher versus being in the American League.
12: He's Buster Olney, ESPN MLB insider here on Game Night on ESPN Radio, the ESPN app. The Yankees, who look so good so far, just get swept by the Brewers. Buster, the Yankees are 25-7 against teams that are under 500. They're now 1-8 against teams with a winning record this year. They have four players in their starting lineup who are batting .202 or less. Like, is this team a paper tiger and just beating up on bad teams at this point?
23: So, I mean, you can answer that being a Yankees guy, right?
12: Mm-hmm.
23: Like, how are you feeling about this team right now?
12: I think they're fugazi. Here is the reality is that Aaron Judge is good enough to carry any lineup, and Ben Rice right behind him and Cody are really doing a bulk of the offense. Yes, the pitching has been great. You cannot deny the Yankees' pitching has been fantastic. But you saw what happened when they ran up against good pitching like they did in Milwaukee. They don't match up well because they don't have enough contact hitters. And guys, if they don't hit home runs, they don't score. So I just don't feel like – I mean, look, my negativity towards the Yankees continues to grow just because I saw so much success earlier in my life that it's hard for me to tolerate this much longer, Buster. But the reality is that I still think this is a flawed team and a flawed roster.
23: So I think that they actually are one of the teams, will become one of the teams, let's put it that way, that will potentially challenge the Dodgers' reign as champions. And here's a couple reasons why. And everything you said, I agree with in terms of the swing and miss. It's not good. But here's the thing. I think as they get Garrett Cole back and Carlos Rodon back, they're starting pitching, which has already been excellent within the American League context that we just talked about.
12: Right.
23: Like, they will run away and hide. But here's the thing I know about Brian Cashman, their general manager, is that when you get to the trade deadline, if he feels like that he is a team that might go over the top, they will be aggressive. And so the best bullpen options, which is, to me, clearly their biggest need, is to add in the bullpen. I think they're going to be adding a lot before the trade deadline. You're going to have some spillover as Cole and Rodon come back. They're going to be, potentially Weathers gets bumped to the bullpen. I think by the time we get to October, it's going to be a really good team. But to your point, because it's the American League, it might be that they're kind of like, the MAC-10 going up against, the SEC once you get into the playoffs, because the National League is a lot better across the board.
12: He is Buster Olney, ESPN MLB insider. Thanks so much for the time tonight, Buster. We appreciate it.
23: Absolutely. Great to talk with you guys.
12: Yeah, I mean, look, I Buster knows better than I would, to say the least. But I'm always curious, you're always skeptical of teams in general, at the beginning of the year. And we see this sometimes in the NFL and not so much in the NBA, but because there's such a gap between the haves and the have-nots. But, I say it all the time, DJ, like September is fool's gold in the NFL.
9: Right.
12: Teams aren't what they are. We don't know what they are. They haven't figured each other out yet. Haven't figured themselves out yet. And so going 3-1 in September doesn't mean you're going to be a playoff team. It's better than going 1-3. But absolutely, the point is that like it's just hard to figure out who's what. And I see a lot of that with the Yankees right now. That this is not a team that looks like they can go up against the best teams and hit enough to score runs. Because if they don't hit home runs, they don't push the ball across the plate.
9: You seem like a very skeptical New York scorn fan that is always going to be on a pessimistic side until they give you a reason to have optimism. And I have to respect it. I got to respect it. That's not me, but I get it.
12: I have to trust what I see at this point in time. Now, Knicks, on the other hand, I'm very optimistic at this point in time. I don't want to get too far. Stop rolling your eyes. I don't want to get too far ahead of myself yet, but only team that can beat OKC is the New York Knicks. Speaking of which, they brought out the brooms in Philadelphia and a whole lot more. That's next. It's Game Night on ESPN Radio and the ESPN app.
0: Coming up on the Monday edition. edition of Unsportsmanlike with Chris Canty, Michelle Spellman, and me, Evan Cohen. The draft is done. Mini camps are wrapping up, but it's never too early to give you the biggest roster holes for each of the Super Bowl contenders. 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

0: Center.
1: I'm John Ryder. The Timberwolves edged the Spurs 114-109 in Game 4 of their West semifinal series in Minnesota. Anthony Edwards, 16 of his game-high 36, coming in the fourth quarter. Victor Wembanyama tossed in the second quarter for elbowing Naz Reid. Series is now tied at 2. Game 5 is on Tuesday night in San Antonio. That was Wembanyama's first career ejection. Knicks advancing to the East Finals for the second straight year as they blow out the 76ers 144-114. Washington wins the NBA draft lottery. Wizards get the top overall pick, followed by the Jazz, Grizzlies, and Bulls. Stanley Cup playoffs round 2. Ducks have taken a 3-2 lead on the Golden Knights late in the second period. You can watch the game on ESPN as Anaheim looks to even the series at 2. Canadians now have a 2-1 series lead on the Sabres. Montreal wins in a 6-2 rout. In baseball, a walk-off in Milwaukee.
0: Opening pitch to Terang. Fly ball center field. It's hit well. Grisham back. It is gone! Another Mother's Day miracle for the Brewers. Straight away center field. Number 6 for Bryce Terang. And it's a walk-off for the crew of the Knights.
1: And that walk-off with 2 outs in the ninth. Call on 620 WTMJ. Brewers have won 4 straight. They have a 3-game sweep of the Yankees, 4-3. The final score, Aaron Judge at his 16th home run in the loss. He's tied with Kyle Schwarber for the Major League lead. Tampa Bay now 1-up on New York. Rays beat the Red Sox at Fenway 4-1.
2: Hey, it's Evan Cohen. Coming up Monday, the draft is done. Mini camps are wrapping up, but it's never too early to tell you the biggest roster holes for Super Bowl contenders. 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
3: .141-112 New York. Dottie A, 3 from the left. There it is. He hits the 25th three-pointer for the Knicks, tying an NBA playoff record.
4: It was a good old-fashioned beating outside the woodshed. 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That was a call on ESPN Radio as the Knicks pummel the Philadelphia 76ers 144-114, a 30-point victory. They sweep them right out of the playoffs. The Knicks have now won 6 straight playoff games and look all but unbeatable at this point in time, particularly in the East. They'll await the winner of the Cavaliers and Pistons series in the Eastern Conference Finals at a place that the Knicks demanded they get back to when they fired Tom Thibodeau. They demanded they get back to this spot to be in the Eastern Conference Finals again and now get to the NBA Finals. They are here. Mark Zeno and DJ Bieniemy with you. Look, you can't deny what the Knicks have done to this point, DJ. They look like a whole different team from what they were in the regular season. That said, I'm not, you know, going to ignore the fact that they still have to win one more series, but boy, do they look like a juggernaut right now.
5: They look really good, you know, when you beat up on a beat-up and beat-down Sixers team. They look good. I give them that. You know, you beat up on, a Hawks team that, you know, the Hawks, they beat up on a easy schedule. You know, the Hawks weren't as good what their record really was. But You have to give credit where credit is due because they are putting up some historic numbers. I know we had some numbers sent out to us earlier basically just saying how they have the highest point differential since the Thunder of last year, how they're averaging like 120 points. Like, those numbers cannot be ignored. I don't care who you're playing against. You know, again, they got a point of a 194 in 10 games this season, which is the best in 10-game span ever since the 2017 Warriors where they had Durant. Now, let's not get ahead of ourselves and not compare them to the Warriors with Durant, because that's a wholly, totally different monster. But I think the fact that they are dominating the way that they are, you have to give credit to that. But if they lose to the Pistons in the next round, it's all for naught. None of it matters.
4: No, you're not wrong in that. I mean, again, if they end up losing in the next round and don't get to the NBA Finals, it won't be pretty in New York, to say the least. But when you talk about what kind of has been impressive with this team, You know, there has been no regression to the mean so far.
5: Right.
4: It's now been 6 straight games where they've shot better than 50% from the field. Like, just as a numbers guy, right? Like, Forget you know, analytics and sports betting and everything else, like the way I look through a lens at certain things, at some point it's got to come back down. I keep saying, when is the game that they're going to have this flat spot? When are they going to quote Nick, as Nick fans say? And it just hasn't happened. And you keep turning on the TV and you're almost like waiting. And then just everybody made a three. You and I made a three tonight for the Knicks. It's been that ridiculous. Like, yeah. They're not missing, which is crazy. We just talked earlier about the Spurs and having an off-night shooting three, and look what happens. Right.

0: You had to
1: run a whole lot.
0: A whole lot. You know, when OG Anunoby was healthy, he was looking good. Karl-Anthony Towns, as we had our earlier guy on talking about how they made Cat the facilitator and how he's been able to have double-digit assist games and things of that nature. They do look like a team that could actually get to the NBA Finals. And in my opinion, if they don't get to the NBA Finals, it's an utter disappointment because this, if there hasn't been a year, this is the year where it's like there's no excuses. Zero. None. None at all. Last year, they should have got there, but you could give somewhat of an excuse of they hadn't been to the conference finals since I think George Bush was in office. But that you know, a long time ago. But this time they have some experience because I think that does play a huge factor with some of these playoff runs. I think the Spurs are going through it right now, right? Where Wemby doing something dumb, which puts the series at so much of an imbalance where it's like, hey, you make a big mistake that can cost you potentially a series, right? The Knicks made a big mistake not closing out game one against the Pacers last year, and that theoretically cost them that series. Everything, the margin is so thin deep into the playoffs, and I think the Knicks having that experience, now there's really, really no excuse since they're most likely going to see a team that doesn't have that much experience in the Pistons.
1: Well, let's hear from Mike Brown on the new level of focus that the Knicks have shown in the playoffs.
2: It's definitely been elevated in the playoffs. You know, our guys, they've tried to take it to another level with their focus on the details and their energy and effort level. And that's a lot of reason why we're playing pretty good basketball. As you know, when you talk about the elite and the great in any business, I don't care what business you're in, there's one word that stands out. It's the word consistency. The elite do it every play, even if it gets boring or monotonous, you know. And that's what we have to figure out to see if we can do. If we can do it every play, then we have a chance to be elite.
0: I'll say this, though. Even if they lose in the conference finals, it was the right move to move on from Thibodeau to get Mike Brown, because throughout Tibbs' run, they never, ever had a stretch in the playoff where they looked this dominant.
1: Right.
0: No matter who they were playing, right? They lost to an 8-seed Heat team, even though the Heat team was the best team in the East that year, but that's not here nor there. They obviously folded against the Pacers, where they should have won that series. And they obviously shouldn't have lost to the Hawks that one year, where Trae Young became the villain of New York.
1: Mm-hmm.
0: They never had a stretch where they looked like a team that could win a championship. And you can kind of feel that right now. Even like last year when they beat the Celtics, it took some miraculous comebacks. And the Celtics kind of more or less choking to even allow the Knicks to have that chance, right? This year, they feel like the team that's like, nah, like, we belong here. We feel like we look like we're the best. We can dominate you. We can really put our foot on your neck, because that's what they did against the Hawks, and that's what they did against the 76ers. And you have to give credit to that, because at the end of the day, no matter who you're playing, it's still an NBA team, and it is playoff basketball. And when you can dominate of that magnitude, that always has to be noted. And Tibbs' team never gave you that feeling with the Knicks.
1: No, they didn't. And I think that's the one thing that feels different, you know, the level of dominance. It's not that they're winning. They're dominating from the first opening tip to, you know, all the way through the end of the game. They're playing complete basketball. Here's Jalen Brunson on what they're working on every single day to be the best they can.
3: I mean, it was a roller coaster for sure. I think outside of the New York Knicks organization, things looked worse than what they were from the outside looking in, but from everyone inside the building. And we were working every single day to be the best team we can be. That's all we were focusing on. And we had times where it was positive and negatives, ups and downs, but that's what our goal was. And so that's still our goal, be the best team we can be, continue to learn, continue to get better. And so the journey shows you who you are.
1: What's the ceiling for the Knicks? Do you have the same level of optimism I do that right, the team that you've seen for the last seven games, how do they match up well with the Thunder?
0: The only team I think match up well with the Thunder is the Spurs. So I think whoever comes out of the East is gonna get waxed by whoever comes out of the West, especially if it's OKC. I think whoever comes out of the East against OKC is gonna get waxed. That I make no qualms about. But I would say, as everything currently stands, even though as a Heat fan, it pains me to say this, the Knicks do have the best chance

0: to defeat whoever comes out of the West. Because I do think that the Pistons, they'd just be a little bit too green. Hypothetically, they got to the finals to, you know, win in that situation. I think the Knicks would be, because they're going to, they have guys that can defend the wings, right? You got OG, you got Mikhail. You have a closer in Brunson who can always get a shot off. You have size on the interior with Cat and Mitchell Robinson. And you have a really deep bench. Like, I think that's one thing that kind of goes under the radar is the amount of bodies they can bring into the game, whether it's McBride, obviously, whether it's
1: Mitchell Robinson.
0: Yeah, like, there's so many guys that you can kind of roll through that Rolodex to use. I mean, I didn't even mention Josh Hart, who's kind of like that do-it-all, I won't call him a dirty player, even though he did try to break Jimmy Butler's ankle 2 years ago, but it's not
1: here
0: there.
1: Oh, boy, here we go. Knew it was coming.
0: But, again, like, you have that type of guy that's willing to do all the dirty work, right? Like, Josh Hart, to me, is a 16-game type of player, like a guy that you know week game in, game out, is going to do all the dirty work. You got to have guys like that on your team. Mikal Bridges has played in the NBA Finals. He knows what it's like. He was up 2-0, and obviously they blew that one. But again, like, he's playing in that situation. So for me, from my viewpoint, they are the only team in the East that if you had a, they give them a puncher's chance, they could knock out most likely OKC.
1: It'll be interesting. I'm curious to see how much longer they can play at the pace that they are. At some point, I feel like it has to normalize, but we haven't seen it yet. They'll get plenty of rest, whoever they end up taking on, whether it's the Cavaliers or Detroit. So they'll be certainly have fresh legs on them and health. You know, you're starting to see this now, too, real quickly with some of these other teams. Guys are getting banged up. You know, you're seeing bodies hit the floor, literally. You know, guys are getting tweaked. They've been playing a ton of basketball at a much higher rate now that they have there at any point in the regular season. And health is paramount in the playoffs. And the Knicks have had, knock on wood, have had the fortune of keeping everybody healthy to this point in time. All right, up next, Boyz II Men. They were from Philadelphia, and they sang End of the Road. Is it the end of the road in Philadelphia? It's next on ESPN Radio.
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22: 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I played with Roger Clemens and I played with Pedro Martinez. 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

0: It was a tough one in Philadelphia today. As Boys to Men asked that question, have the Sixers and Joel Embiid reached the end of the road? It's game night on ESPN Radio, the ESPN app, Sirius XM Channel 80, presented by Progressive Insurance. He's DJ Bieniemy. I'm Mark Zeno. After they get swept out of the postseason, again, the Sixers, who were the seventh seed, you know, got through the first round, the play-in tournament, and ended up taking on the Boston Celtics and upset them after being down 3-1, maybe a little bit of promise, maybe a little bit of fool's gold, but thought maybe the Sixers, no one, I'm not sure anybody thought that they would get swept by the Knicks. I don't know if anybody thought that they would beat them in seven games, but certainly it was not just the sweep, it was the manner in which they got swept, basically demolished in three of the four games that were there. This team has a lot of questions in front of them. Here's Joel Embiid on his future with the 76ers.
1: I love Philly. You know, I've been here my whole career, you know, and yeah, a lot has happened. We haven't won, you know, but it's hard. You know, I've been doing this for a long time. It's hard to win in this league, and everything has to happen. You know, everybody has to be on the same page. Everybody has to play their best basketball, you know, at the same time. And, you know, it takes a lot to win, so we didn't get to reach that goal. I don't care, you know, losing first round, second round, it doesn't matter to me. Like, if you don't accomplish, you know, that goal. And quite frankly, New York, they were just better than us.
0: Yeah, I think that his future is certainly in doubt with Philadelphia. Where do they go next? I mean, this team has been trying to get over the hump for a while now, and obviously hasn't been able to get it done. We talk so much about, you know, the path to getting better and how you close the gap. Philadelphia has not closed the gap on being a top two or three seed in this conference for a couple of years now. In fact, they've been trending in the other direction, despite the fact that they do have some good players and they do have a championship coach in Nick Nurse who has won titles before. But it doesn't seem like that Joel Embiid is going to be the centerpiece of a championship, at least not in Philadelphia.
2: This story long enough, right? It's kind of like with James Harden. Some people think he can, like, revert or I guess change the narrative on how he plays in the playoffs. And year after year, he shows up and reminds you why he has the narrative that he has. And Embiid is, he might not be a playoff dropper per se, but with him as your centerpiece, the furthest you can go, and it's been proven now, because now he's 32 and next playoff run, whenever that is, I mean, if it's next year, he'll be 33. The furthest you can go is the second round. And you have to ask yourself, if you're paying your best player 35% of your cap, as he's making $57 million next season, and the furthest you can go is the second round, you have to start asking yourself questions, what should we do next? The issue is, who's going to take on that atrocity of a contract? Well, it's great for him. Now, if a general manager actively trades for that roster, he should be fired at that moment right there. Because, again, Embiid is injury-prone. Him as your centerpiece can't get past the second round. And it's not like he's just kind of injury-prone. He has, like, career debilitating type of injuries. And, like, even, like, watching them against the Celtics or even against the Knicks, it was always, man, every fall was like, is this a serious injury? Is this going to be an injury? Things of that nature. So, for me, They do need to find a way to move on, but can they actually move on? Who's going to actually trade for Embiid?
0: Yeah, I mean, look, we asked a little bit of similar questions around, you know, the Houston Rockets to a certain extent, right? Like, who's going to trade for that contract with Kevin Durant? Granted, they're different players and they do different things, and one probably still has a little bit more gas left in the tank than the other, but with these albatross contracts that are hard to move, it gets to a point where teams are forced to just cut these guys for nothing or move on from them for nothing. And it doesn't make the path to getting better easier. But, you know, Philadelphia, like, coming out of the series against Boston, you know, I said to myself, maybe I undervalued this team a little bit. When you start to look at the lineup that they put out there, the big four guys that they had with Embiid, Maxey, Edgecombe, and Paul George, hey, maybe those guys, you know, and we gave them a little credit because the four didn't play together much this year. None of, due to suspensions and health and everything else, the guys didn't have a lot of time on the court together. So maybe they were better than what we thought. And then the Knicks said, nah, they're not. But I would tell you, too, in fairness to the 76ers, as we just talked about, like what the Knicks have done is probably more of a statement maybe of them elevating than necessarily the Sixers being this bad. Right? What the Knicks did offensively in the last four games, there's one or two teams in the league that would have even competed with them. Other than that, everybody would have got destroyed.
2: Well, yeah, for sure. But again, like, when you're paying Paul George $50 million or close to it, or and he has a cap hit of 35%, and then you got Tyrese Maxey on a big contract, you got Joel Embiid on a big contract, you draft VJ, who has a lot of promise. Granted, he's young. You have a championship coach. People in Philly not trying to hear, like, oh, man, the Knicks are just way better than you. Like, nah, like, no, I don't want to hear that. I'm not even a Sixers fan, you know. So when you have that type of payroll, you're going to expect more return on your investment. And right now, it's fair to say, like, the Paul George signing has not worked at all. I mean, you've gotten a playoff, you've gotten a series win, which required a team to completely melt down and miss 1,000 threes. You know, Joel Embiid hasn't been able to stay healthy. But you can't then say, well, if Paul George is healthy and Joel Embiid isn't healthy, and if they're all just there, well, you can't guarantee that, because even in this playoff run, Joel Embiid missed multiple games in each series. So that's just kind of where I am on that. The Sixers have to figure out. I mean, in all honesty, they probably should just blow it up. I'm a big blow it up guy. Like, I'm big on that. Like, I need the Miami Heat to blow it up. I've been begging them to blow it up for some years now. In the NBA, you have to be bad to get good. You know, we talked about it off the air that the NBA has kind of pigeonholed themselves into where you have to be bad, like horrific, to even have a chance at becoming good again, because by the new CBAs and things of that nature, you can't go the free agency route. Stars don't hit the free agency market. And if you want a star that's disgruntled, most likely you're going to have to trade basically the entire farm to get that player. And now once you trade for that player, he doesn't have the pieces around him, and you're limited on assets to improve the roster around them, a la Milwaukee with Giannis. So that's kind of where I'm at on the Sixers. Yes, you're Knicks. I know you're blowing a lot of smoke up there. You know what? Today, which I understand, right? You should be happy. You should feel great about the Knicks. And they did some great things today. But if I'm a Sixers fan, I don't care that the Knicks have been playing well. My team shouldn't have allowed them to play as well as they did. We should have put water on that, because the Hawks got two games. Why couldn't we just get one?
0: I mean, it's a fair point. The only thing I would say, the Knicks kind of handed those two games back to them, maybe learned from their mistakes. But
2: fair.
0: For Philadelphia, they more questions than answers at this point. Yep. And what do they do in the offseason? Because, as you mentioned, with the contracts they have, they're hamstrung. They really don't have anybody who can they can move off of or that would want any of those contracts for anything of value in return. So it's hard to move in that position when you're trying to reconstruct your roster. It doesn't leave you with a lot of space to be able to do so. And Philadelphia, like many teams, is literally stuck where they are right now and have to continue to run it back. And running it back in sports in today's day and age is a recipe for failure, not for success. Up next, things got chippy in Minnesota. It's game night on ESPN Radio and the ESPN app.
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24: I'm Chad Ryder. Victor Wembanyama ejected in the second quarter for elbowing Naz Reid in the jaw. The Spurs would have a fourth quarter lead, but the Timberwolves rally. They take San Antonio 114-109, even their West semifinal series at 2. Game 4 taking place in Minnesota, and Anthony Edwards, big part of the fourth quarter comeback, 16 of his game-high 36 in the fourth. As for the Knicks, they absolutely clobber the 76ers, 144-114 in the final, as they move on to the East Finals. New York hitting 25 threes. They had six players score in double digits, led by Deuce McBride with 25. Now to the Stanley Cup playoffs. We've got a second-round game four in Anaheim right now, and the Ducks have a 4-2 lead on the Golden Knights with under 15 minutes to play in the third period. Alex Killorn, go-ahead power play goal late in the second, also has an assist. Vegas has a 2-1 series lead. Game three in Montreal, and it was a blowout.
25: Here goes Valeno moving in. Valeno center and scores! Zach Bolduc! And Bolduc extends the Montreal lead to 3-1, just over halfway through game three.
24: The call on TSN 690. That was part of four unanswered goals for Montreal. And the Canadiens pound the Sabres 6-2 to take a 2-1 series lead. Sunday Night Baseball goes to the Tigers. They snap a five-game losing streak, defeating the Royals 6-3.
25: Hey,
0: it's Evan Cohen. Coming up Monday as the NBA playoffs roll on, I'll tell you why what happens at the draft lottery will have the biggest impact on the offseason. It's on Sportsmanlike, 6 a.m. Eastern, right here on ESPN Radio, ESPN2, and ESPNU.
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4: Let's hear what Zach Zorba has to say.
5: After review, there is wind-up impact and follow-through above the neck of an opponent. It is unnecessary and excessive, the contact by Wembanyama. It meets all the criteria and has been upgraded to a flagrant foul, penalty 2. Wembanyama's been ejected.
4: Wow. Wow. Meets all the criteria for a flagrant penalty 2. Wow. And Victor Wembanyama has been ejected from this game. That I'm not going to be in agreement with on Zach Zorba and the crew here.
16: That was a call on WOAI. Like it or not, Victor Wembanyama booted from game 2. The Spurs go on to lose 114-109 to the Minnesota Timberwolves. That series knotted up at 2 games apiece. It's Game Night on ESPN Radio, the ESPN app. SiriusXM Channel 80, Mark Zeno and DJ Bienema. 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You and I are of the same mind. Look, it was a flagrant. It met everything. Where we kind of defer is that I think he should have been ejected. You don't want the biggest stars in the game not playing at the most critical points in a playoff series, right? Because it is an entertainment product. It is a television product. And yep. Wemby not being there certainly diminishes the value of that product. But I still think they got it right in doing it. Certainly understand it. I don't think there'll be anything further than this. Wemby's not a guy who is a repeat offender in any size, way, shape, or form at this point in his career. And he'll be back for game 5. But, again, tough for the Spurs to be able to recover from it. Nonetheless, I think the ejection was warranted.
26: Free Wemby. Free Wemby. You listen, man. I understand where you're coming from. I know I'm just being selfish because, again, like, the video doesn't look great. I can't make a great argument outside of it's an entertainment product, and we're here to see the stars. But again, that was a tough elbow that he swung at Naz Reid. As you said, as Naz Reid said later on, pain is just weakness leaving the body, I guess. But either way, though, free Wemby. I hope they don't suspend him for game 5. If they suspend him for game 5, Adam Silver is losing his grip on what the main goal of a commissioner is to be. Is to make sure everybody's making more and more money, everybody's entertained, everybody's enjoying the product. And if you were to suspend Wemby for game 5, he is losing the complete plot. So I hope they don't do that, because Wemby isn't a repeat offender, as you said, because we saw the last time a suspension of this magnitude happened, obviously, was the 2016 NBA Finals. Mm-hmm. It basically changed the whole tenor of the series, and LeBron James and the Cavs were able to make a story comeback that should have never, ever, ever even came close to happening. So I hope Adam learned from that, because that took away history, and hopefully we don't have that situation happen in game 5.
16: Well, Mitch Johnson, the head coach of the Spurs, spoke on Wemby's ejection. He certainly was not happy with it.
27: It's getting to a point that if the people that are in charge of controlling the game and protecting the physicality of the game don't do that, then at some point he's going to have to protect himself. We've been asking him to do that now for a while. So that call, I'm glad Naz Reid was okay and sound like the call was warranted. But in terms of the game plan of every single team we face since that young man's been in the league, and the physicality that people try to impose on him and the lack of protection is really disappointing. And at some level, it's starting to get actually disgusting, just in terms of when he tries to fight through things and be professional and mature and deal with some of that stuff. I'm glad he took matters into his old hands. Again, not in terms of hitting Naz Reid, but let me be very clear about that. I'm glad Naz Reid was okay, and I didn't want him to elbow him, but he's going to have to protect himself if they're not, and I think it's disgusting.
26: Disgusting.
16: Disgusting is the word.
6: I mean, yes, you and I discussed earlier, the only way to play Victor Wembanyama is to body him physically, because you can't stand there in front of him and give him space to move and operate, because he's one of one when it comes to physically what he can do. But it felt like that his explanation was, it felt more whiny than anything else to me. I mean, he actually, yes, it should have been an ejection. Like, he almost said, like, that was the right call to make. Well, if it was the right call to make, what are you complaining about?
26: Man, I don't know who let him go up there without, you know, clearing his throat. Because not only did he sound whiny, he sounded like he had, like, some foam or mucus in his throat. He needed to cough and spit out something. Like, it was a combination of all kind of bad stuff. You're complaining. Your voice sounds cracked, like you just finished crying. Like, he did himself no favors in that aspect, at least from a PR and appearance standpoint. I had one of my friends texting the chat, what is this guy complaining about? What is this guy talking about? Like, if you want people to protect Wemby, you know what the Spurs should do? Sign guys that their main job is to protect Wemby, right? The Pacers did that when they went and signed James Johnson. The Heat gave Udonis Haslem a lifetime spot on the end of the bench solely just to protect Bam Adebayo, Jimmy Butler. The list goes on and on. We've had year after year where there's guys that are Rough Riders that are going to protect, like Draymond. Can't nobody ever touch Steph because of Draymond, right? Mm-hmm. So the Spurs should just get guys that will protect Wemby. Simple as that. You know what I'm saying? Like, the backup center, you know, now, listen, I agreed with his stance, but he was so quick to protect, you know, the women in the Magic City stuff. All right, well, let's go and protect Wemby. Do what you got to do to protect Wemby in that aspect, so we don't have a coach crying on national TV after blowing an 8-point lead in the fourth quarter, not getting any stops down the stretch in the last 5 minutes, and then we can not have to worry about the refs, quote unquote, protecting Wemby.
6: Yeah, and that's the interesting point about it. Like, it's, you know, the protection of Wemby isn't the official's job. Their job is to adjudicate the game the way they see it. You can't ask referees to protect your player from being fouled. I mean, that's just not. Yeah. I mean, Shaquille O'Neal went through an entire career getting hacked all over the place.
26: Come on.
6: And nobody ever said, we need to protect Shaq. No, Shaq, Wemby's got to protect himself. And to a certain extent, that's what he was saying, that he did protect himself, but he did it in a way that was got him ejected from the game, so it was a lose-lose. Now, I know you don't want Wemby to be suspended for another game. Here's Kendrick Perkins, ESPN NBA analyst, on the ramifications or potential ramifications of the ejection of Wembanyama.
7: Well, you got to keep your composure. That's number one. Number two, it was the right call by the officials. You had to throw him out because we all saw that it was intentional. He looked at him, stared him down, and delivered a blow. And he could have seriously hurt it. Nas Reed in that moment. And so at that time, I understand the game plan time and time again is to go out there and get physical with Wemby, try to frustrate him, but he has to keep his composure. And it's going to be interesting to see what the league determines or what they come up with as they continue to investigate this situation, because if he's suspended for game five, man, this may change the whole dynamic of this series. And all of a sudden, you could be looking up, because right now, the Timberwolves should feel good headed back to San Antonio tied 2-2. But again, if Wemby is suspended game five and they shift and then Minnesota go in there and get the win, this is going to be one of these moments that Minnesota complete the mission that Wemby is going to look back and have all type of regrets. Because I truly believe, and I know I'm rolling with Minnesota in this series, but from what the Spurs been showing me, Wemby in that lineup, they really could go win the championship. But if he's not, Minnesota complete the mission, this is one of those seasons that he's definitely going to have in the back of his mind for the rest of his NBA career.
26: No, he's right there in that aspect. Like, Wemby as the superstar player, you can't put yourself in that position. You know, there's been a lot of times LeBron got hacked, got this and that. LeBron rarely ever reacted because you're too valuable and too important to your team, you know. And I think sometimes I wonder, does Wemby understand that, right? Because, like, Anthony Edwards understands he's the best player on the team, that how much they need him. Because you see it down the stretch where he's like, give me the ball, everybody got the way, right? And I think sometimes Wemby kind of play, you know, I don't want to say patty cake. Patty cake's the wrong word, but almost in a sense they plays along with his guys where it's like, hey, and we saw a little bit in game three, but sometimes, hey, I'm going to take over this game. I'm going to take over down the stretch. This is when they need me to take over down the stretch and go from there. And I think that what we just saw recently was a guy not understanding how important he is to his team and how that just, you just can't put your team in that situation. Even though I don't think he should have been ejected, but hey, you know, by the letter of the law, I understand. Sadly, Mark, I understand.
6: Yeah, I mean, look, I don't think Wemby's in danger of being suspended. I just don't.
26: Right.
6: When you talk about the overall product and everything else, all that's going to factor into it. Not a guy who's been known to do this before. No reason to think that even if that was an intentional elbow, that it warranted anything other than an ejection from the game. The Spurs have paid the price by losing game four. We have a series knotted at two. You can't not put Wembanyama back out there. So I would be shocked. That I would be shocked at if they did not allow him to play in game five. And yes, Kendrick Perkins is correct. So it's a series altering decision by the league. And I'm not sure that they want to set that precedent at this point in time. So there's a lot that will be decided over the course of the next 24 hours. Obviously, we'll hear from the league, I think, fairly quickly tomorrow on the status of Wemby as they go forward. I can't imagine they'll let that hang out there longer as they get set for Game 5. All right, up next, are they a lock to make the NBA Finals? That's next game night on ESPN Radio and the ESPN app.
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24: 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We are live from Quail Hollow for the 2026 Truist Championship. 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
31: Knicks a quarter century before making the conference finals a year ago. They're going back to back. The Knicks will carry a seven-game win streak into the Eastern Conference Finals. They finish a four-game sweep of the Sixers with a dominating 144-114 closeout win.
16: 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That was the final call right here on ESPN Radio as the Knicks sweep the Sixers right out of the playoffs with a 144-114 win in Game 4. This team continues to just roll on like an absolute juggernaut at this point in time. They've now won 7 straight games. They've shot better than 50% from the field in the last 6 and have absolutely blown their opponents out along the way. One of the key centerpieces of that Knicks team, Karl Anthony Towns, spoke about what he's seen from his team so far.
0: It's great when you see your team doing what we're doing and, having that kind of focus and discipline and execution. I've always said that the toughest game is the one that ends someone's season. And to see us taking that those words serious, it's great. It's great for us to see. But now we got to, we got to reset. We got to readjust, get our minds back in right, and enjoy this time with our family and, get back to business.
16: Well, business is what they've been handling to this point in time. I know that they still have another series to play. And the way they've looked so far, at least through the Philadelphia series, it doesn't look like Cleveland or Detroit really can match up with them at this point in time. Oh, you're shaking your head. Why are you shaking your head?
26: Well, Cleveland, yes, can't match up because they got James Harden on their team. But the Pistons, I'm sure the Pistons defensively will be able to slow them down. And obviously, I don't think you guys have a real answer for Cade Cunningham. So, I don't think it would be like a foregone conclusion in that aspect, that's why I'm shaking my head. Because, like, the Pistons for sure would give them some real work from my viewpoint. Now, I think they'd give them some real work. You making it seem like they're just, like, if they play the Pistons, how many games do you think it would take for the Knicks to win? Would it be in 4 or 5?
16: Knicks in 6.
26: Okay. That's fair.
16: I mean, they're not going to sweep the Pistons. I don't think they would sweep the Pistons or the Cavs.
26: I think they would sweep the Cavs.
16: But I think that the way they've played over the last 5, 6, 7 games, nobody looks like a matchup for them right now. Not when you're shooting better than 50% against everybody. I mean, shooting cures all ills in basketball. That's when shots go down, everybody's better. And they just, nobody has prevented them from making stops. Forget stopping Cade Cunningham for a minute. Does the Pistons defense have an answer for the Knicks offense at this point?
26: I'm sure they would. I mean, again, like eventually, like the Knicks are shooting so great that eventually it has to come back down to earth. I mean, you were just talking about that earlier. So eventually it has to come back down to earth. But let's say, for the sake of discussion, I'm going to be a nice Knicks
16: supporter today.
26: Let's say they get to the NBA Finals. Do you agree with Shaq that for them to win the championship, Cat has to play great? Because Brunson's going to play great. Brunson clearly has that it factor. I know that's a cliche, but that is 1,000% a real thing. Do you agree with Shaq when he was talking on, that one time after the game, that for them to win the championship when he was interviewing Cat, Cat has to be great for them to be able to knock off OKC? Do you agree with Shaq's statement?
16: Yeah, I mean, listen, Cat is fundamental to their success. There's no doubt about it, and he's proven that. I mean, but there is a world now where Cat is dishing out more assists than field goals he's making.
26: Yeah.
16: Which is, a different level or a different way the Knicks have played with him before. I keep going back to this big lineup that they keep trotting out there because I don't know that anybody can match up with them in the East with that lineup. When they had Mitchell Robinson in there in the front court, and you talk about OG being healthy, and obviously the Knicks sweeping was the best thing in the world for OG, who missed the last 2 games. But regardless, a healthy Knicks team with that front court, how does Detroit match up with that size-wise?
26: Yeah, I mean, that's a fair point. I think that
16: especially with Jalen Duren, by the way, with Jalen Duren not being really like anything on offense so far this postseason.
26: Yeah, he's been an atrocity right now. And I know he's due for like a $250 million contract. They cannot give him that. That's how championship windows close. And when it closes, it gets shut. But yeah, I think that's going to be a problem for them, for the Pistons. On that front, that big lineup. But I do think they have the physicality to be able to deal with some of the length in that aspect. Because it's not like the Pistons are super undersized. I mean, they got a 6'7" point guard. Durham is obviously almost 7 feet, close to it. Obviously, you got Tobias Harris. Tobias is a very, very big guard. I mean, not guard, big forward, right? I think he's like 6'8". So I think size-wise, they would be able to deal with some of that. You have the other Thompson, who some people feel is arguably the best on-ball defender in the NBA. So I do feel like they would be able to match up defensively with how the Knicks have been playing offensively. Because, again, like, I'm not trying to hate. You know, I don't want to be the wet blanket, but it was the Hawks and beat up 76ers. I'm you know, I don't want to be that guy, but hey.
6: No, look, it's fair. It's a simple point. Like, you're the Knicks are showing you the gap between the top two and three and everybody else. And I think that's paramount in both conferences, right? I know the Celtics got knocked off, but the reality is that, you know, that Celtics team that lost was not the team that played all year long because they added Jason Tatum back into it. In theory, that should have made it better, but obviously it didn't. But, you know, to your point, I mean, this Knicks team right now is just playing a different level of basketball than they played all year long. They're playing their best basketball right now, which is where you want to be in the postseason. Here's Kendrick Perkins, ESPN NBA analyst on SportsCenter, about takeaways from the Knicks series.
7: Well, number one, they're coming out of the Eastern Conference. I don't give a damn who wins that series out of the Cavs in Detroit. I think the Pistons are going to take it. Number two, the Knicks could actually go win it all. They could go win the whole damn thing led by Big Body Brunson. And guess what? It will be the third time in the NBA history that a small guard leads their team to the NBA championship. What this team has done, it has figured it out on both sides of the basketball. Mike Brown, what he has done is he has changed his offensive system and it's opened it up for everybody. He got Cat Pan as point center and it's doing wonders for him. Defensively, this team is locked in and playing some of the best defense in the postseason. They stick together, get OG Anunoby back into the lineup, get him healthy. This New York Knicks team could possibly go and win it all. They have the talent, they have the identity, and now they're clicking on all cylinders on both ends of the floor.
6: See, they could win it all, baby. They can win it all.
26: Well, you know, I mean, hey, listen, Perk is a very entertaining analyst, you know. But, you know, he's going to give you a hot take. No matter what, he's always going to give you a hot take, and you got to respect that. So I try not to take too much substance from what Perk is saying, because you were just saying a week ago that the Rockets were going to complete the first 3-0 deficit comeback to win the series. You know, against the Lakers in the league. You know, the Lakers, obviously, they had LeBron on the other side. So, you know, Perk is going to give you a hot take. Perk is going to give you a hot take. But I do think eventually the shooting for the Knicks will come back down to earth. And once that happens, which will probably happen against Detroit, we will start to see the real Knicks. And another thing I want to point out, I want to see how teams eventually adjust to Cat kind of being at that point center spot.
6: Yeah, it's going to be something that they're going to have to figure out and deal with. I mean, I don't think it's a hot take to say they can win it all. I think we just assume that Oklahoma City is that much better than everybody else. The NBA regular season is not the NBA postseason, and they haven't played anybody yet either, for the record. Up next, the WNBA opening weekend comes to a close. Plus, are the Pistons the biggest threat to knock off the Knicks in the East? That's next. 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
23: What's up? 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With Charles Lee getting an extension. 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
24: I'm Sean Ryder. Timberwolves get past the Spurs 114-109, the final in Game 4 of their West semifinal series in Minnesota. Anthony Edwards with a game-high 36 points, 16 of those in the fourth quarter as Minnesota rallied. Victor Wembanyama ejected in the second quarter with a flagrant 2 for elbowing Naz Reid and the jaw. His first career ejection, Spurs guard Dylan Harper on Wemby getting tossed.
25: You know, I never want anyone to get hurt. I mean, we all play in a game we love, but you can see the frustration. You know, I can see where he's coming from. You know, I don't think it was intentional, but it was more like they keep grabbing me. You know, I'm trying to protect myself because ain't no one else going to protect me. But, I mean, we got his back, and I think that he's going to learn from it, and he just know not to do that again.
24: And the series is now tied at 2 with Game 5 on Tuesday night in San Antonio. Knicks will be playing Game 1 of the East Finals. They get to the East Finals for the second straight season after crushing the 76ers 144-114 in the final. Six players in double digits. The Knicks knocked down 25 three-pointers. They made a record 11 in the first quarter. To the Stanley Cup playoffs, and it just finished up Game 4 in Anaheim of the second round. The Ducks defeat the Golden Knights 4-3, so that series is now tied at 2. Montreal now with a 2-1 series lead on Buffalo after the Canadiens ripped the Sabres 6-2. Sunday Night Baseball, Tigers end a 5-game slide, getting past the Royals 6-3. Gage Workman go-ahead 2-run homer in the 6th. It was his first Major League home run.
22: Hey, it's Evan Cohen. 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

0: 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That's 888-729-3776. And as we take a break from the NBA playoffs, we get to the WNBA season that kicked off this weekend. Michael Volpe, ESPN senior women's basketball writer, joining us here on Game Night. Michael, welcome. The defending champion Aces, they knock off the Sparks 105-78. What's their ceiling this year, and are they destined to repeat? What's their outlook for the season look like in your eyes?
1: I do think that they are still the favorites to win the championship. Obviously, they had a rough opening game Saturday. That was right after their ring ceremony, and I think they admitted that emotionally they probably weren't as ready for that game as they wanted to be, but in some ways it worked out for them to have to play the very next day, because it's a team we've seen always respond pretty well to any sort of adversity or honestly any kind of embarrassment. And I think they were embarrassed with their opening day performance, and they felt pretty good today, shot 62% against the Sparks.
0: When you look at Caitlin Clark and the Indiana Fever, look, obviously all eyes are on her, but what are realistic expectations for her? And can she stay healthy? I mean, I didn't really think for after her collegiate career we'd see so many injuries for her, but can she stay healthy? And what's the ceiling for the Fever this year?
1: You know, you're right. She was remarkably healthy throughout her college career. Right now, it appears she's dealing with a little bit of a back issue. She had, hamstring and groin issues, some other leg issues last year. And, you know, you hope that that isn't something that just sort of continues to be a nagging factor for her. I thought she had a really good first game, first game back in the WNBA. Obviously, she's played with USA Basketball since last season. But in terms of the Fever ceiling, we're just going to have to see them play better defense. That wasn't something that they did particularly well in their opener. And in order for them to be a team that, say, makes it again to the semifinals or makes it further than that, they're going to have to defend a little bit better.
0: He's Michael Volpe, ESPN senior women's college basketball writer, rather, as we preview the WNBA opening weekend here on Game Night on ESPN Radio and the ESPN app. Early rookie of the year favorite. What are the expectations for some of these younger players who are making their debuts?
1: You know, I think a lot of us thought Olivia Miles, and she had a really good debut with the Minnesota Lynx. She was a number two pick. It's only been one number two pick that's actually won Rookie of the Year, and that was back in 2013 with Elena Deladon. But I think a lot of people see the fact she's going to have Miles is going to have such an opportunity to play a lot this year. They need her to be their point guard. So I think she's really the favorite. The other interesting thing is how many older rookies we have this year. Because of the higher salaries, we're seeing more of the European players come over. So technically, a lot of them are rookies, even though they're sometimes 27, 28 years old. It isn't really an accurate comparison in a lot of ways because they've played professionally, but technically they are rookies. All that said, I still think Olivia Miles is going to be the favorite, and I think she's going to just put up a lot of stats for Minnesota this year. They're going to need her too.
0: Just a couple of final thoughts here from Michael Volpe, ESPN senior women's basketball writer, after the WNBA kicks off their opening weekend. Two new teams in the league this year, the Portland Fire, Toronto Tempo. Two-part question here. First, which of those two teams has a better chance to make the playoffs? And now that we have some more expansion here and we are up to, 15 teams at this point in time, are we going to see realignment any point in time where we're going to set this thing into an Eastern Conference and a Western Conference kind of deal and reshape the playoff picture?
1: Yeah, it's a great question. As you guys know, it used to be the case. We used to have a East and West, and that's the way that the playoffs were divided, as it is in the NBA. And, that changed in 2016. So now, as you said, that they're

0: East-West. And in terms of the expansion teams, right now, I would say I lean a little bit more towards Toronto just because they got a few more really experienced players so far. Marina Mabry had, a really good opening game for them. But it's going to be interesting to see if either one of those teams can do what Golden State did last year, which is make the playoffs. I think that might be a tougher ask. Golden State really surprised us with their ability to make the postseason last year. I don't know if Toronto or Portland can do it. If they do, that's for either one of them, that would be a really big accomplishment in their first season.
1: One more final thought here, Michael. Player that we're not talking enough about that's sort of poised to have a breakout year.
0: You know, I think it's interesting when you look at Kiki Iriafen. She was a lottery pick last year for Washington, and she and Sonia Citron, they were both lottery picks, really kind of carried that team last year. She's already off to a really good start. She played most of her career at Stanford, and I then went to USC. That's where she finished it. And I just think she's one of these really exciting young post players that could have a breakout year in her second season. A lot of times that's when we see players really take that next step up as professionals, is in their second year in the WNBA.
1: He's Michael Volpe, ESPN senior women's basketball writer. Hope you enjoyed the opening weekend of WNBA. Thanks for the time tonight. We appreciate it.
0: Hey, thanks for having me. I appreciate it.
1: All right, ESPN Radio brought to you by Progressive. Mark Zeno and DJ Bieniemy with you as we transition back to the NBA playoffs here. With the Pistons and the Cavaliers coming up here in a series that, you know, so far has had the home team win every single game. Obviously, we're going to have game four tomorrow night in Cleveland, or Monday night, depending on where you are on the East Coast, if not. But you get the point. Cleveland may not win a road game this postseason, it feels like. They have been a dynamically different team, particularly offensively on the road, than they have been at home. They haven't scored less than 114 points at home and haven't lost a game yet. I don't know that they'll lose tomorrow night, or this evening, rather, if you're on the East Coast, like I said, on Monday night. But, you know, this is a team that has to figure out how to win on the road if they have any chance to not only get to the Eastern Conference Finals, but to the NBA Finals.
2: But let's be for real, though, right, with Cleveland particularly. They're not going anywhere. Like, I'm just being very honest, man. Like, I know we talked about it before. Last time I was on, Donovan Mitchell is not a superstar. And again, like, their running mate is James Harden. And James Harden is notorious for coming up small. That's just what he does. Like, we have too much evidence, right? We can go through a Rolodex of, you know, years of just him coming up short. If you wanted to, if you were playing spin the wheel and each slot had a date, you could spin the wheel and each date was a playoff game. I'm telling you, the majority of them would be he came up short. I'm just being honest. You can spin the wheel on the amount of games he's come up short. Granted, he did play well at the end of this past game, but still, Cleveland, just them making that type of trade had to be okay, we're going to go all in for this year. If we don't win, we're going to blow it up and maybe trade Donovan, let James Harden walk, and then just restart this whole entire thing and reset it. So I know Cleveland's been a completely different team versus at home versus on the road, but I think that's par for the course when your two best players are, one is an undersized guard, and the other one is a guy that usually folds in these moments. So it doesn't surprise me at all. I fully expect the Pistons to win game four, take a 3-1 lead, and just get ready to see the Knicks in the next round.
1: I mean, I have a little bit more faith in the Cavaliers. I think, at least in this series that they're playing against Detroit. Like, you know, I'm not handing this series to Detroit just yet. The Cavaliers, it's weird because I've said this repeatedly about them. They have such a high ceiling, but they continually play to the floor. And that's where I find the problem is that they have the pieces to, you know, be a team that can be very competitive and make deep playoff runs, but they just haven't put it all together yet for one reason or another. This series in reality is boiled down to, as you sort of alluded to, Donovan Mitchell versus Cade Cunningham. Whichever guy has the better night, whichever guy has the bigger night and puts his team on his back is going to be the team that's going to end up winning a game. Donovan Mitchell hasn't been able to do it on the road. Cade Cunningham.

0: Rams had mixed results for the most part, at least through the series with the Magic. Even when he did play well, sometimes they lost games. So I'm not really sure who to trust at this point in time, but would it shock you if Cleveland won this series?
1: Yes, it would. It would absolutely shock me. Yeah, 1,000%. Because that would require James Harden and Donovan Mitchell. Well, one, Donovan Mitchell taking his team to a place he's never taken a team ever, right? And that would also require James Harden having to play well in Game 5 and in Game 6 and in Game 4, or at least two out of the three games, he would have to play very, very well. And we know the later the series goes, the worse he gets. So, yeah, it would 1,000% shock me. 1,000%. Like that. If they were able to win this series, shame on the Pistons, period. Shame on the Pistons. Because this is not a team. Like they have no business losing to the Cavs, in all honesty. No business whatsoever. And I like Donovan Mitchell. I think he's a star, not a superstar. But I think it's really his running mate. Like, Donovan's really a two on a championship team. If he's your one, your ceiling's usually going to be the second round. We saw in Utah. We saw last year as the number one seed in the East. You got put out by the Pacers. We've seen it consistently year after year after year. If he's your best player, the furthest you can go is the second round. Now, if he's your second best player, then that's a different, totally different discussion.
0: Well, we'll find out more tomorrow night when the Cavs and Pistons play Game 4 of their series. The brooms are brought out today in Philadelphia by the Knicks. Will the brooms be brought out Monday night in L.A.? We'll answer that question next. 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
15: 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We're not talking about the NBA finals. I mean, this is this franchise.
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0: 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Do the Lakers stand a chance? Down 0-3 to the Oklahoma City Thunder with game four tomorrow night as they try to avoid being swept. And look, I mean, it is a situation here where the Lakers have managed to stay close for a half of basketball. They've managed to be able to play their best for a half of basketball, and somehow 48 minutes of the Oklahoma City Thunder seem to overwhelm them. And in fairness, it's been a very shorthanded roster, right? It's not the best lineup the Lakers can trot out there with the Luka injury. But all that being said, you know, I don't know that there's a path to victory for the Lakers in any game. I've said repeatedly, the best way that they can try to win a game is just to play as fast as possible, as up-tempo as possible, and try to keep playing catch-up and score as much as possible in the game, because they don't have the horses in the barn to defend Oklahoma City. Even if they were 100% healthy, they couldn't defend Oklahoma City.
1: Yeah.
0: You know, them trying to play more defense now isn't going to work. You have to have Oklahoma City have a bad shooting night. That's one. And one that you're probably not going to affect all that much. It's just shots just are not going to fall. And you have to be able to take advantage with every possession that you have. You can't turn the ball over. So it's not an easy path at all for L.A.
1: They were facing an uphill battle coming into the playoffs. Well, not playoffs, but this series. And the way it just currently stands, when you don't have enough, it shows very quickly. They were able to squeak by. Not squeak by, that's the wrong word, but get by the Rockets because they took advantage of the Rockets' inexperience, some of the injuries, and some of the flaws that the Rockets have. But the OKC, it doesn't have too many flaws, and the Lakers are an older team that has to play, you know, at times, has to just play up-tempo because they can't really generate a lot of clean looks in the half court. Because obviously OKC's defense is really good, and the Lakers kind of struggled generating hot open looks in a half court against the Rockets also. That wasn't a clean game in that aspect either. So without Luka, and granted, the last time they had Luka, the OKC destroyed them. It was basically, you know, a catastrophe because everything that can go out wrong went wrong. But I would say that the fact that the Lakers are even here should be commended. 1,000% should be commended because yeah, a lot of people had a lot of questions about them coming into the playoffs, and yeah, they were able to take down an injured Rockets team. We all knew coming into this, as you said, they didn't have much of a chance against the OKC Thunder. So now that it's looking like they're going to be done, the question and the eyeballs turn to LeBron, right? Do they bring him back? Do they keep him? Mark, do you think they should bring him back? Do you think they should keep him? I'm of the mindset that they should, but what do you think?
0: I mean, it's a tough decision. You can't underscore that. You know, you're talking about one of the two greatest players ever to put on you know, basketball sneakers. So to make the decision to move on, you know, is always difficult. But in reality, it's not a decision the Lakers are going to make on their own. I'd be surprised if that's how it goes, if they make the decision without, you know, LeBron being the driving force behind the decision. This is still a Lakers team that, you know, is now set to build around Luka Doncic going forward. And, you know, does LeBron want to continue on with that? Do the Lakers want to continue on with him? I mean, it's fair to say the Lakers aren't a better team without him.
1: Right.
0: They're not better without him. I mean, unless they have somebody else who can replace him. But as of right now, if they just say, okay, we're not bringing him back and we're going to move on, they're not a better team without him until they find an option that can, you know, bring his production and more to replace him. So the point is that, you know, I don't think this is the last time we see him in a Lakers uniform. If it is, it's because he has chosen to retire.
1: Mm.
0: I don't think LeBron is going to go play somewhere else.
1: Right. Right.
0: I have a hard time believing that at this point in time.
1: And, like, where could he go? You know, like, go back to Cleveland? Cleveland might blow it up after this. I've seen people float out the Knicks. But the Knicks don't. The Knicks don't need to add a LeBron-type figure.
0: No.
1: To because LeBron takes up a lot of oxygen. And not saying LeBron could not fit in, but what role is he going to play? Is he going to be
0: I don't think LeBron would ever play in New York anyway.
1: Yeah. So, you know. Yeah, I don't. There's not really many places he can go. Maybe he could try to go to with Golden State, and they can have the, you know, the nursery home.
0: Yep,
1: the nursery home Warriors.
0: The old man YMCA team.
1: You know, I would actually enjoy watching that. You got Jimmy, Bron, Steph, Draymond. You know, they might.
0: They would play about 8 games the entire year together. Like, that's the reality of it.
1: Right. But hey. That wouldn't be bad. I wouldn't mind watching that. But, yeah, like, there's not really too many places LeBron can go because LeBron takes up so much oxygen in the room, and rightfully so. He's arguably the greatest player ever. Obviously, like, I got him number 2. But a guy like that, you bring him in. He's still obviously very, very capable. You bring him into your room, everything has to revolve around him and fit around him. Because even, like, when he became the third option for the Lakers, that wasn't a decision that the Lakers made. That was just kind of like LeBron just doing that, right? Like, it's kind of even hard to give him that role. He has to kind of put that role on himself, right? So, for me, I think they should keep him because I think with Luka, their best chance at maximizing that is keeping a guy like LeBron. Because even LeBron leaves, how do you fill that void? You know, like, it's going to be very, very hard for that void. It's not like you're going to be able to find 3 free agents, Kate, that can give you the same value that even a LeBron at 41, 42 provides you.
0: Yeah, I mean, look, not an easy decision, but I think the basketball portion of the decision is easier. The basketball portion says you move on from the old guy, rebuild around Luka, and try to put as many pieces in place, you know, to make your team better. That's the basketball part of it, but it's never that simple. There's a money portion to it. There's a personality portion to it. There's a production portion to it. Like, you know, and then there's the whole, you know, moving on from there, one of the greatest players to ever play basketball. So there's all that rolls into this whole thing. And the Lakers front office is going to have to figure this out. I mean, you know, there isn't much that they can do at this point in time to overcome with Oklahoma City. They're going to end up packing it in and calling it a season tomorrow night, and they'll say, do it in front of their home fans and say goodbye and thanks for the season, and they'll move on. But I can't envision a world where this decision gets made. It'll be very Aaron Rodgers-esque, right? We're all going to be sitting here waiting for LeBron to tell us what he's going to do next.
1: Right.
0: You know, what decision he's going to make about his future, and then, you know, we'll figure it out from there. So that's kind of where this whole thing goes.
1: That's kind of where I'm at. But I think the biggest difference for me is Aaron was still playing. I mean, LeBron's playing very well. Aaron is such a shell.
0: Yeah, it's an wasn't comparing the players and the production, right. Just more of the situation. So Lakers and Thunder tomorrow night. NBA playoffs on ESPN Radio. 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That'll wrap things up for us here on Game Night on this Sunday evening to Monday morning for DJ Benjamin, Mark Zeno. Coming up next, SportsCenter All Night with Jay Reynolds. 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
35: And to the Wolves try to even the series against Wemby and the Spurs.
36: Harper lost it off his own foot. Here's TJ Shen. Off to him. Here comes the boom. A throwdown for Edwards. Give him 11 points here in the opening quarter. The Wolves are within two.
35: It's deja vu all over again in Philly.
37: Bridges, six to shoot. Slings it over to Hart. His three. Good! Tying the NBA playoff record for threes and a half. That's 18 for the Knicks.
35: Maybe tanking does pay off after all.
38: There's still a lot of tough decisions to make, and it's not a no-brainer at number one. A.J. DiBonta and Darren Peterson, that's going to be a tough decision. And we have some years where you say it's a no-brainer. This is not.
35: Mother's Day madness on the diamond.
39: Swung on line deep to right. That one is on its way, and that one is gone.
40: Christmas.
39: Goodness, Kyle Schwarber is out of this world hot right now.
35: Plus, going for the series lead in Montreal.
39: There's the shot off the back of the net. Scores! Tage Thompson takes it off the wall. And 53 seconds into this game in Montreal, the Buffalo Sabres take a 1-0 lead.
41: Here's Jani Broome scoring a layup.
42: Of course, Broome being on the floor is interesting as the Knicks are getting ready to get the brooms out here in Philly. 132-107. You get one bad pun on
43: Mother's Day? No, that was, I didn't say it was a bad joke
42: on Mother's Day?
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1: 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Monday night, the NBA's top overall seed has a chance to move into the Western Conference Finals. Thunder going for a sweep of the Lakers in L.A. The two seed in the West, meanwhile, is now in a best-of-three series. Minnesota hosting the Spurs. Spurs facing the Wolves in game four of the series. And before halftime, something we've never seen before.
2: Let's hear what Zach Zorba has to say.
3: After review, there is wind-up impact and follow-through above the neck of an opponent. It is unnecessary and excessive, the contact by Wembanyama. It meets all the criteria and has been upgraded to a flagrant foul, penalty two. Wembanyama's been ejected.
2: Wow. Wow. Meets all the criteria for a flagrant penalty two. Wow. And Victor Wembanyama has been ejected from this game. That I'm not going to be in agreement with on Zach Zorba and the crew here.
1: First career ejection for Wembanyama. That's how it sounded on WOAI in San Antonio. 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
10: How does it get more dangerous than that?
11: It doesn't.
10: Every criteria is met here, Zach Zorba.
3: After review, there is wind-up impact and follow-through above the neck of an opponent. It is unnecessary and excessive in contact by Wembanyama. It meets all the criteria and has been upgraded to a flagrant foul, penalty two. Wembanyama's been ejected.
10: It's perfectly executed by the officials. That's exactly right. Wemby may have just changed this series. He's gone. His hands, gives his teammates some hugs, daps them up, but he's done.
1: Wembanyama ejected with 8.5 to go in the second quarter. Fast forward to the fourth. Spurs holding the lead, but the Wolves making a push.
10: 94-88, trailing by six off the Rudy screen. And pops on a three and sticks it. Straight away, triple for Anthony Edwards. Three-point game. Timeout San Antonio. And slowed up as he crosses midcourt, sees a double. Good pass to McDaniels at the nail. Out to the corner, Nasri. 13 to shoot. Now Ant takes the handoff, rises up, and gets the Wolves the lead. A right side triple. 5:10 left to play. Anthony Edwards, 34 points. Timberwolves up 98-97. McDaniels, he drives on Harper, spins back to the left hand. Came up short. Big time rebound, Randall. Out to Reed. Angle three. Off the back iron, no. Edwards has the rebound. He drives inside, right to the cup. He got the lay-in. Two more for Ant. He's up to 36. The Wolves have a two-possession lead with 2:20 left.
1: They ultimately win by five. KFAN Sports Radio, 114-109 the final as Minnesota evens the series at two games apiece. Third win this postseason for the Timberwolves when trailing, entering the fourth quarter. Their coach, Chris Finch.
12: More physicality, standing up these drives. You know, they were bullying us in the paint for a lot of the time leading up to that. And, you know, we weren't doing a good enough job of standing up those drives right there. Rebounded well. Obviously, Ant got hot. And you know, we rode that a little bit. Oh, it was awesome. It was special. You know, this is what he loves. This is what he lives for. You know, not just big games, but big moments. And, you know, I thought for the most part when he wasn't doubled, you know, he got to his stuff quick and clean and, you know, just kind of figured out how to get separation. And that was just all that he needed.
1: Anthony Edwards, 36 points on 13 of 22 shooting in the win.
13: Now it was just take it one game at a time, try to figure out how to get a win. That's the only thing that's on my mind right now, trying to figure out how to get a win. You know, they're going to have Wemby back. He's going to come in with a lot of energy. So just, you know, watch some film together and try to figure it out.
1: Anthony Edwards, 18th career 30-point playoff game. Spurs, meanwhile, suffering their first loss on the road this postseason. They had won their first three, but they fall at Minnesota in game four in a series that is now tied 2-2. Victor Wembanyama, as mentioned, earning his first career ejection. 8.5 to go in the second quarter after elbowing Naz Reid.
14: In terms of taking the elbow, were you surprised? How much did it impact you? How much did it hurt? And have you been hit like that before in this game?
15: Pain is weakness leaving the body. That's it.
1: Reed taking the elbow. Wembanyama ejected. Earliest that an all-star from that season has been ejected in a playoff game since the late 90s. ESPN analyst Kendrick Perkins.
4: You got to keep your composure. That's number one. Number two, it was the right call by the officials. You had to throw him out because we all saw that it was intentional. He looked at him, stared him down, and delivered a blow, and he could have seriously hurt it. Naz Reid in that moment. And so at that time, I understand the game plan time and time again is to go out there and get physical with Wimby, try to frustrate him, but he has to keep his composure. And it's going to be interesting to see what the league determines or what they come up with as they continue to investigate this situation, because if he's suspended for game five, man, this may change the whole dynamic of this series, and all of a sudden you could be looking up, because right now the Timberwolves should feel good headed back to San Antonio tied 2-2. But again, if Wimby is suspended game five, and they shift, and then Minnesota go in there and get the win, this is going to be one of these moments that Minnesota complete the mission that Wimby is going to look back and have all type of regrets. Because I truly believe, and I know I'm rolling with Minnesota in this series, but from what the Spurs been showing me, Wimby in that lineup, they really could go win the championship. But if he's not, Minnesota complete the mission, this is one of those seasons that he's definitely going to have in the back of his mind for the rest of his NBA career.
1: Wembanyama ejected in the second quarter, finished with 4 points. That would be a career low. Game five coming up on Tuesday in San Antonio. We've got it for you, presented by Gusto. NBA postseason action on ESPN Radio and the ESPN app. Right now, SportsCenter all night. To the east, Knicks taking a 3-0 series lead into Philly Sunday. Game four, Sixers scored the first bucket of the game. They led 2-0. Couldn't quite hold that lead, though.
37: Knicks lead is 24. Brunson with, great hesitation move, drives in, and puts in the layup on the reverse as he hits the deck. The inbound stolen by the Knicks. Over to Brunson in the corner. Bang! 5 points from Jalen Brunson in about 3 seconds off the turnover, and they're going wild here in Philadelphia. The Knicks fans on their feet. Shot clock at 6. Knicks with it. Shamet turns at the top for 3 and hits! 23 triples for the Knicks. They are blowing away the 76ers here in game four. Alvarado, deep corner three. Good. There's number 24 on a really tough angle. Deep three for the Knicks. 141-112 New York. Dottier, three from the left. There it is. He hits the 25th three-pointer for the Knicks, tying an NBA playoff record.
1: Mark Hassischer calling it here on ESPN Radio. Knicks a 144-114 win over the Sixers. They headed their second straight conference finals. They've outscored their opponents by 194 points in 10 games this postseason. They've won 7 straight, longest streak in franchise history. As for chances moving forward, ESPN analyst Kendrick Perkins.
4: Well, number one, they're coming out of the Eastern Conference. I don't give a damn who wins that series out of the Cavs in Detroit. I think the Pistons are going to take it. Number two, the Knicks could actually go win it all. They could go win the whole damn thing led by Big Body Brunson. And guess what? It will be the third time in the NBA history that a small guard leads their team to the NBA championship. What this team has done, it has figured it out on both sides of the basketball. Mike Brown, what he has done is he has changed his offensive system and it's opened it up for everybody. He got Cat Pan as point center and it's doing wonders for him. Defensively, this team is locked in and playing some of the best defense in the postseason. They stick together, get OG Anunoby back into the lineup, get him healthy. This New York Knicks team could possibly go and win it all. They have the talent, they have the identity, and now they're clicking on all cylinders on both ends of the floor.
1: Knicks get the win, sweeping the Sixers out of the postseason. Third sweep in a best-of-7 series in franchise history. Karl-Anthony Towns had 17 points, 10 assists. Miles McBride, game-high 25 points. And after the win, spoke with our NBA on ESPN Radio crew, Mark Kestenscher, P.J. Carlissimo.
37: You helped set the tone, 11 three-pointers in the first quarter. What got into you guys to get out to such a big league, especially from deep?
5: Man, first off, all glory to God. know, we just trusted our game plan. We trusted each other, finding the open guy, making the right play the whole way.
6: Deuce, I know you're a pro. It doesn't bother you to have a couple games. I mean, you've shot the ball so well your entire career. This series, you came in, you weren't shooting the three very well. I don't even think you hit the rim on your first four shots. I mean, they were just buried, so smooth. You know, do you ever shake your head a little bit or do some extra shooting and say, hey, where'd my touch go?
5: Honestly, no. I mean, you just got to stay solid. I know I can shoot the ball, but also want to impact the game in other ways. And, you know, I always find my way back to scoring, to shooting. But overall, I just want to do what I can to help this team win.
6: Well, you certainly did that. All of us knuckleheads in the media were, when OG went out, say, man, OG's playing maybe the best of anybody on the Knicks. How are they going to react? You guys did not miss a beat. Tell me if you saw anything, Deuce, with you guys. What turned it around in the middle of that Atlanta series? I mean, is this a different Knick team? Because it really does. Not that you weren't a good team all year, but it just seems you've gotten to another level since maybe the midpoint of the Atlanta series.
5: I mean, it's time. It's time for us to turn it up. We felt like, you know, we were leaving things on the floor. When you can't do that in playoff time, you got to leave it all out there. And I feel like our leadership, our coaches, you know, JB, Kat, OG, Mikel, Josh, like they've been setting the tone for us, and we've just been following.
7: Final thought, Deuce, what are you going to do now for the next 7, maybe 8 days before the conference finals?
5: Hey, get our bodies right, stay locked in, and enjoy the song.
1: Deuce McBride here on ESPN Radio after the Knicks sweep of the Sixers. Sixers, third time they've been swept in a best-of-seven series in franchise history. Their coach, Nick Nurse.
8: Came out playing super fast, and we had another, you know, scenario. I thought, you know, first five possessions, I think four of them were wide-open threes, didn't make any of them, I think, and they were running off those rebounds, and obviously, scoring in transition. We did a poor job of communicating in transition. We watched several of those clips at halftime, and we just weren't communicating good enough. They weren't super complicated transition runbacks, but we just got two guys on one and couldn't get it talked out to get ourselves back.
1: And then there's coaching a team knowing that Joel Embiid has had a history of injuries.
8: I think my first year here, obviously he came back from the major surgery, but I thought he came back from that pretty well. He was a pretty dominant player in the series, even though he lost in the first round. And he certainly was trending upward towards the end of the Boston series. His defense was better, his rebounding was better. He was not making a lot of his jumpers, but they were all really, I mean, I just thought it was just a matter of time before he kind of got that rhythm back from the jump. I mean, a lot of them went in and out, right? I mean, all I can say is I commend him, man. He worked his ass off to get out there and play. I think it was really difficult for him, especially last game. I think he felt a little better today than he did in game three. But again, I'd just say he gave us everything he could.
1: Joel Embiid finishing with 24 points in the loss. He's the only former MVP who has not reached a conference or divisional final in their career. SportsCenter All Night, ESPN Radio. Through the winter and especially over the final couple months of the regular season, there was about a third of the NBA actively trying to keep themselves in a decent position for a high pick in the draft, tanking becoming a hot button topic, so much so the NBA issued penalties. That said, for this draft, coming up next month,
11: the fourth pick in the NBA draft goes to the Chicago Bulls. The third pick will be made by the Memphis Grizzlies. Picking second will be the Utah Jazz. And that means that the number one pick in the 2026 NBA draft goes to the Washington Wizards.
1: Wizards getting the top pick in what is likely the final year of the current system. As for this system, the team with the worst record of the NBA for the past seven seasons has not been able to land the top overall pick. But Washington bucks that trend, landing the number one spot after an 18-64 season. The Jazz fined during the season. In all the tanking hubbub, they do land the number two spot, followed by the Grizzlies and the Bulls, the other two teams that were tied with the Wizards for the best lottery odds. Pacers and Nets, they fall down to the fifth and sixth spots. All tied up after four. That's next. SportsCenter All Night continues. It's ESPN Radio.
0: All the dunks.
39: Cunningham to the basket. And he dunks it with the left hand.
0: The dimes.
39: Doncic lofts it for James. 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
0: The daggers.
39: Gilgeous Alexander open three. Bang, he got it. And the Thunder have taken the lead.
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1: 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On the ice Sunday, Golden Knights taking two of the first three in their series with the Ducks, but in game four.
33: A minute to go on the power play as Seneca spins his way into the zone all the way across ice. He gets it to Killorn. And his pass off the mark for Gauthier, but he follows it up, walks right in, and scores! Alex Killorn! 3-2 Ducks!
1: 3-2 there. They'd add another in the waning moments of the game, and the Ducks win it 4-3, AM 830, KLAA. Ducks winning game four when facing a 2-1 series deficit in each of the last six incidents of that scenario. Golden Knights now have a 5-2 record when the series is tied 2-2. Jack Eichel did have a couple of assists, but Vegas loses game four. It's now a best of three series tied at two. As for the Canadiens and the Sabres, this one 1-1 going into Sunday. Coming out.
2: Now carried around to the corner by Caulfield. Up high. Hudson moving in. Passes over. Scores! And Cole Caulfield wasn't going to miss it twice. Another tap in front. He finds the mark on the power play. And Montreal pull ahead. 2-1.
3: Here goes Valeno moving in. Valeno center. Scores!
1: Montreal would pile on after that. They go on to a 6-2 win over the Sabres, TSN 690. Montreal taking a 2-1 series lead. They've won 40 of their 51 series when they hold a 2-1 series lead. They've won consecutive playoff games this year with five or more goals for the first time since 2006. SportsCenter All Night, ESPN Radio. To the Diamond, best record in baseball. That's Atlanta, and Sunday in L.A. against the Dodgers.
4: 1-0, and Olsen tags it high and deep to right field to the wall, and that is out of here. It's a home run by Olsen as he just blistered one over the right center field wall. 6-2 Braves on Matt's 14th home run of the season.
1: 680 the Fan. Braves go on to a 7-2 win, improving to a Major League best 28-13. They beat the Dodgers by at least five runs in back-to-back road games within a single season for the first time since 1959. Matt Olson's 14th homer of the season. Part of that, Dodgers held to two hits in the 7-2 loss as the Braves win again. Braves with baseball's best record, but also in the news the past few days for losing a couple members of their family. Former manager Bobby Cox dying this weekend at the age of 84. Earlier on ESPN Radio, Hall of Fame pitcher Tom Glavine.
5: You know, I think, you know, your description that he was, you know, kind of larger than life, I think, is very apropos. That's how he was. I mean, he was kind of that old school manager, you know, his full uni with his spikes on and smoking a cigar in the dugout before the game started. And then, you know, all business once it did. We had a game where a little bit of bickering back and forth on both sides of the dugout early in the game with the home plate umpire, and I went upstairs, and Maddox was doing the chart. I went up to get a cup of coffee, and I said, "Hey, Greg, you know, how's this umpire? There's a lot of bickering back and forth on both dugouts." And he said, "He's been fine. He's missed a couple on both sides, but, you know, he's been pretty fair, so nothing awful." Bobby came up a minute after me and asked Greg literally the same question. And his response to Bobby was, "Bobby, he's been terrible. He's missed so many calls. He's been screwing us the whole game." And then Bobby walked out, and I said to Greg, "What are you doing?" He's like, "What?" I said, "You know he's going to go downstairs and get thrown out of this game now. You know that." Sure enough, next half inning, there was a pitch that was closed, and, you know, Bobby started with, "You've been terrible the whole game." So he got thrown out. But that was Bobby. If his players said that, you know, somebody was getting the short end of the stick, he was going to go to battle.
1: Hall of Famer Tom Glavine earlier on ESPN Radio. Speaking of the Braves, last week also saw the death of former Atlanta team owner and media mogul Ted Turner.
5: Whenever he was around, he always made a point of coming in the clubhouse and going around and saying hi to everybody. And he would let us know, he's, you know, "Fellas, listen, I'm not here all the time, but I promise you I'm watching every night." And he would rattle off some things that had happened in the previous week that was like, okay, yeah, he is watching. So he had his eye on everything that was going on. And it was great because, listen, if we needed something, we got it. If we needed a trade for a player, money was never an issue, you know. And what better situation can you have as a team than have an owner like that?
1: Braves remembering some of their own the past week. Also have baseball's best record, SportsCenter All Night, ESPN Radio. Giants and Pirates went 12 on Sunday.
6: Bases loaded, one out. The pitch. He hits a little bloop into right. It's going to get down. Ramos went back to third, and the throw comes home late. Ramos scores, and the Giants win it. Oh, my goodness. That was almost a disaster. And 10, instead, it turns into a celebration. Rodriguez comes through with a base hit, and the Giants in 12 beat the Pirates 7-6.
1: So it sounded on KNBR, 7-6, the final. Rodriguez, first career walk-off hit. First Giants rookie with an extra inning walk-off hit since Patrick Bailey in 2023, who the Giants traded this weekend. O'Neill Cruz, 1-for-5 with a home run, 10th homer of the season. Well, that wasn't the only walk-off on Sunday. We had others. You'll hear them next. SportsCenter All Night continues. 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
1: Montreal goes up 2-1 on Buffalo. Ducks and Golden Knights, their series even at two games apiece. Knicks sweep the Sixers out of the postseason. Wolves even their series with the Spurs. San Antonio losing game 4. And their star.
2: How does it get more dangerous than that?
3: It doesn't.
2: Every criteria is met here, Zach Zarba.
4: After review, there is wind-up impact and follow-through above the neck of an opponent. It is unnecessary and excessive in contact by Wembanyama. It meets all the criteria and has been upgraded to a flagrant foul penalty, too. Wembanyama's been ejected.
2: It's perfectly executed by the officials. That's exactly right. Wemby may have just changed this series. He's gone. A flagrant two. He claps his hands, gives his teammates some hugs, daps them up, but he's done.
1: That's the Minnesota call on KFAN. Timberwolves go on to a 114-109 win over the Spurs to even the series at two games apiece. Spurs losing for the first time on the road this postseason, and for the most part without Victor Wembanyama. That ejection coming with 8.5 minutes to go in the second quarter after he elbowed Naz Reid above the neck. His coach, Mitch Johnson.
5: It's getting to a point that it's, if the people that are in charge of controlling the game and protecting the physicality of the game don't do that, then at some point he's going to have to protect himself. We've been asking him to do that now for a while. So that call, I'm glad Naz Reid was okay and sounded like the call was warranted. But in terms of the game plan of every single team we've faced since that young man's been in the league, and the physicality that people try to impose on him and the lack of protection is really disappointing. And at some level, it's starting to get actually disgusting just in terms of when he tries to fight through things and be professional and mature and deal with some of that stuff. I'm glad he took matters into his old hands. Again, not in terms of hitting Naz Reid, but let me be very clear about that. I'm glad Naz Reid was okay, and I didn't want him to elbow him. But he's going to have to protect himself if they're not, and I think it's disgusting. I just think that the amount of physicality that people play with him, at some level, you have to protect yourself. Every single play on every single part of the floor, people are trying to impose their physicality on him. I get it. We get it. That's part of the game. But at some stage, he's gotten chucked. He's gotten pushed down in transition, running freely, all the stuff. He doesn't complain one time. We don't complain because we're just going to play. We don't really give a excuse my language. But at some stage, he should be protected. And if not, he's going to have to protect himself. And unfortunately, stuff like that happens.
1: Timberwolves even the series, beating those Spurs 2-2. Anthony Edwards, a 36-point game in the Game 4 win for Minnesota. ESPN analyst Kendrick Perkins.
6: We saw Anthony Edwards who we thought he is, right? A special individual, and that's what he get paid the big bucks for, to take over games like this and protect his crib. And without Wemby in the game, the lane opens up, and Anthony's so dynamic, and you have to respect his jump shot because he's one of the better three-point shooters in this game now. Once he get it going and he can get downhill with no 7-7 defensive player of the year presence for him, then all of a sudden we see the results like we see tonight, a legendary performance from Anthony Edwards.
1: And that series is now tied 2-2. Meanwhile, in the East, SportsCenter All Night, ESPN Radio.
7: The Knicks will carry a 7-game win streak into the Eastern Conference Finals. They finish a 4-game sweep of the Sixers.
8: The toughest game is the one that ends some season.
7: Pass to Deuce, 3-pointers go. The Knicks red hot to start Game 4 from distance.
9: We are working every single day to be the best team we can be. That's all we were focusing on.
6: They have the talent, they have the identity, and now they're clicking on all cylinders.
7: Brunson, quarter three, good.
10: Basically, think Philly was a sports town. I don't know if it is anymore.
11: Bing bang.
1: Knicks are into the conference finals once again, 144-114 over the Sixers to take the series in 4. Jalen Brunson, 22 points, 6 assists, 38 playoff games now with 20 points and 5 assists with the Knicks. Passes Walt Frazier for most in franchise history. After the win, Brunson with our Lisa Salters.
12: Jalen, closeout games are supposed to be the hardest. Just how have you guys been able to make it look so easy?
13: I think we're looking at it like just a game, one quarter at a time, one possession at a time. Not really focusing on the circumstances of the game. Just go out there and playing for each other. And just trying to stay focused.
12: The three-point shooting today was just off the charts. 25 made threes that tied an NBA playoff record. Just what was the key to the three ball today?
13: I think it started with our defense, and then us being able to get in transition and create good looks. Everything started with the defensive side of the ball, and made things a lot easier for us.
12: Yeah, Miles McBride kind of set the tone in the first quarter with his three-point shooting. What impressed you about the way Deuce and Landry Shamet both have stepped in for OG?
13: I mean, that's what they do. It just happened to be they're both locked in on the same day. I mean, they do that. And the amount of open looks they got created a great rhythm, created better, more confidence for them, and then the ball just kept going through for them.
12: It's now seven consecutive wins for you guys. Just what has been unlocked, fallen into place, call it whatever, but since going down in that Atlanta series?
13: I mean, we're focused. We're staying poised, staying composed, just focusing on the little things, one day at a time, one game at a time. Just not looking ahead at all, just staying in the moment.
12: Eastern Conference Finals are next. But when you guys are playing like this, does it really matter who you face?
13: One game at a time.

0: 20 in this series. They're shooting over 50%, six consecutive playoff games, six or five, whatever it is, you lose track. OG Anunoby playing maybe the best of all the Knicks through the first seven games of the playoffs. He goes down, and you say, well, is this going to hurt them on the road against a Philly team that took out the Boston Celtics, the number two team in the East? Guess what? Didn't make any difference at all. That's how well this team is playing. They're playing unbelievably well. And I'll tell you what, I know they're happy with rest. We heard Deuce McBride in the postgame interview say, get our bodies right. If I was them, I'd want to play later tonight. I'd want to play at 8 o'clock tonight. That's how well they're playing right now. The last thing they need is rest. They need to keep playing.
1: I can do the easy math for you. They're plus 194 in 10 games in the postseason. So 19.4.
0: They're only winning by 19.4.
1: Very close. All right, so now the Knicks are going to wait for a week to see if they're going to play the Pistons or the Cavaliers. They went 2-1 against Detroit in the regular year. Right now, the Pistons have a 2-1 series lead. They struggled mightily against Detroit in the regular season, losing all three.
0: Yeah, and I don't know how much stock to put in it because this is a different New York team. I want to be fair to the Detroit Pistons. They were the number one seed the entire year. No one was believing in them. They kept saying, well, it's going to be the Celtics. It's not going to be the Pistons. Well, guess what? It's going to be the Pistons or the Cavaliers going against the Knicks. You cannot play any better on both ends of the floor, offensively and defensively, and they happen to be an excellent rebounding team also, than the New York Knicks are playing right now. They are going to be a very, very tough out in the Eastern Conference Finals, regardless of who the opponent is.
1: Deuce McBride got the start for OG Anunoby out of second straight game with a hamstring injury. McBride, 25 points to lead the way. Jalen Brunson had 22, and Karl Anthony Towns had 10 assists as the Knicks finished the sweep of the Sixers.
0: You said 25 points for Deuce. 25 was a pretty good number. They also had 25 made three-point shots.
1: That's a Knicks record in any game in their history, and it also ties an NBA postseason record. The Knicks win in or out in Philadelphia 144-114 to end the Sixers season and send the Knicks to the Eastern Conference Finals for the second straight year. Now for PJ Carlissimo, I'm Mark Kestisher right here on your home for the NBA, ESPN Radio, and the ESPN app. Let's go back to our pal Jay Reynolds in the studio.
2: All right, Mark, well done. As always, Knicks closing that one out in game four, SportsCenter All Night, ESPN Radio. And in case you missed it over the weekend, it took 3 weeks, but Steve Kerr agrees to a two-year contract to return as Warriors coach. He will continue to be the highest paid coach in the NBA. According to sources, $17.5 million last season. He'd had multiple meetings with ownership over the past couple of weeks discussing multiple topics, offensive philosophy, long-term outlook of the roster. ESPN's Tim Bontemps.
3: It wasn't too shocking to me that Steve was back. I mean, it's one of those things where if he was just going to retire, you probably would have known by now, right? I mean, it's been almost a month since Golden State season ended. The fact that he hadn't decided yet made me think it was likely he was going to come back. You know, I think, you know, him signing a two-year deal, I think, you know, I don't know if Steph's only going to play 2 years, but my assumption going into this offseason was Steve was either going to retire or he will be the coach until Steph retires. And I think this decision certainly pushes things more in that direction. Anybody that I had talked to been around Steve certainly didn't make it seem like Steve was fed up with coaching. I think it was just deciding whether it made sense for him to continue in this job. I've known Steve a long time. I certainly take him at his word that he was not going to go do some other job. So it was either going to be coaching the Warriors or going off to do TV and play with his grandkids and play some golf. But if you watch the Warriors down the stretch of this season, it's not like Steve has lost his passion for coaching. And I certainly think with the connection he has with both Steph and Draymond Green, I'm not surprised that he wants to see this thing through to the end. And I know those guys were excited about the prospect of him coming back. So this got to a point where everybody could get on the same page about what the situation would look like. And, you know, like I said, I wasn't overly surprised, but they were able to find a way to get a deal done.
2: Steve Kerr returning to coach the Golden State Warriors. SportsCenter All Night, ESPN Radio. Back to baseball. It may have been an out in San Diego, but got the job done.
4: First pitch, swinging Manny in the air to center field. Scott is backing up, gives way to Walker, who's got the great arm. He makes the catch. Laureano's tagging. Here's the throw to the plate. Not in time. The Padres have come back. They walk it off on Mother's Day. And

0: beat the Cardinals 3-2. Nick Castellanos, a game-tying homer with two outs in the bottom of the ninth inning. And then Manny Machado, a game-winning sac fly in the 10th as they come all the way from behind to win it here this afternoon.
1: Machado 1-for-27 in his last six games, but gets the walk-off sac fly. Padres beat the Cardinals 3-2, 97-3. The Fan, Padres' fourth walk-off win of the season, second most in baseball behind the sixth that the Cubs have. Brewers picked one up on Sunday.
2: Opening pitch to Terang. Fly ball center field. It's hit well. Grisham back. It is gone! Another Mother's Day miracle for the Brewers. Straight away center field. Number six for Bryce Terang. And it's a walk-off for the crew of the ninth.
1: Aaron Judge had a home run in the first inning for the Yankees, but they fall on the walk-off homer by the Brewers. 4-3 the final. Milwaukee gets the win, 6-20 WTMJ. Brewers' fourth consecutive win, tied for their longest win streak this season. The Yankees' fourth loss by walk-off this season, tied with the Tigers and the Angels for most in baseball. Offense winning games like that, but we had some pitching, too, on Sunday. For example, Jacob DeGrom, 10 strikeouts and 7 innings of work. Then Texas got some offense.
3: Here's the pitch. Swung on in a high fly ball to deep right field. Suzuki back in the corner at the wall. That ball is history. It just barely clears the lead for Suzuki. A two-run homer for Evan Carter, and the Rangers lead it 3-0.
1: 104-3 the Fan. 3-0 the final. Rangers' fifth shutout win this season. Tied for the second most in baseball, trailing the Red Sox. Phillies picking up a shutout on Sunday.
4: No score, bottom of the first, the pitch. Swung on, hit deep. Center field, it's on its way. Doyle to the wall, and he's out of room. It's off the batter's eye. And Kyle Schwarber, his fourth consecutive game with a home run. Second time in his career he's accomplished that. That one to dead center field. It's 1-0 Phillies on Schwarber's 15th of the year.
5: And the pitch to Kyle.
4: Swung on, line deep to right. That one is on its way, and that one is gone.
5: Christmas.
4: Goodness, Kyle Schwarber is out of this world hot right now. Another home run for Schwarber. That's 16, and it's 5-0 Phillies.
1: It would ultimately be a 6-0 win for Philadelphia. 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Kyle Schwarber's 24th multi-homer game since joining the Phillies in 2022.
6: You know, I feel like there's obviously been some good results. You know, obviously there's still some more things that I want to work on and cut out. You know, obviously I think today's a good result day. You know, a couple of games before that, I feel like there's some things that I still need to clean up and keep working on it. But happy overall today with the day, the work. You know, just keep up with the routine, the work in the cage, and go out there and compete in games. And I feel like that's what we've all been doing so well.
1: Schwarber 3-for-4 with the 2 home runs. He now has 10 on the season. Sunday night game, Tigers and Royals.
7: 3-2 to Thomas. Swing and a miss, struck him out. Got him with the cutter and a 1-2-3 ninth. The save for Jansen. And the Tigers, using 6 pitchers in a true bullpen game tonight. A team that is saddled with injuries and a suspension, and they avoid getting swept by the Royals.
1: And you heard it here on ESPN Radio. Tigers snapped the 5-game losing streak. They're now 7-16 on the road this season. 6-3 the final. Sunday night baseball. 64 of them ready to go. That's next. 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
1: 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Sunday's Selection Sunday for the NCAA softball tournament, the road to Oklahoma City now set. For the first time, the committee seating, as baseball will also, seating 1 through 32. Committee Chair Natalie Onan.
2: For us, the parity within the sport has been great. And what we thought as administrators and committee members is if we were able to seed 50% of the bracket, it really would give us an opportunity to have an equitable competition and elevate the championship.
3: Alabama gets the number one overall seed. They're coming off a game, though, where they just lost in a head-to-head against Texas, who's a two seed. Tell me what went into the decision to give the Crimson Tide the nod.
2: Alabama, over the season, had 9 wins versus our top 9 seeded team. So for us, they had more than Texas, so we felt like they should have the nod there.
1: There are 64 teams in the field, 12 from the SEC, all 12 that were eligible, finishing at least 500. 9 of the 16 national seeds are from the SEC, and 6 of the top 8, ESPN analyst Haley McClenny.
4: It just speaks to the depth and the parity of the conference overall. The reason that all of these RPIs for all of these SEC schools are so high is because they continue to play each other every weekend. When we say that every weekend in the SEC is a super regional, this is exactly what we mean, and teams are reaping the benefit of that. There are so many good matchups to watch in these regionals, into supers, and then, you know, potential paths to the Women's College World Series. So just kudos to the conference, kudos to all of those seeds, those national seeds especially. It's going to be such a fun NCAA tournament.
1: Alabama, the number one overall seed in the field. The Tide was picked to finish 9th in the SEC in the preseason poll. SportsCenter All Night, ESPN Radio. Back to baseball. Orioles, a 2-1 win over the Athletics to snap a 3-game losing streak. Angels, a 6-1 win over Toronto. Joe Adell, 3-for-4 with 2 homers. 6 on the season. 9th career multi-homer game of the season. Conference championships were settled this weekend on the diamond as well as baseball. How about Sunday's top sounds for that? John Ryder.
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0: Number 5.
6: Thanks, Jay. We start with the NBA playoffs in Game 4 of the East Semis in Philly. This one seemed like it was over after the first quarter, and the Knicks kept pouring it on to complete the 4-game sweep. 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
7: Knicks lead is 24. Brunson with great hesitation move, drives in, and puts in the layup on the reverse as he hits the deck. The inbound stolen by the Knicks. Over to Brunson in the corner. Bang! 5 points from Jalen Brunson in about 3 seconds off the turnover, and they're going wild here in Philadelphia. The Knicks fans on their feet.
0: Number 4.
6: To baseball, in a long Mother's Day matinee in San Francisco between the Giants and the Pirates, and the home team goes home happy. The final call on KNBR.
8: Bases loaded, 1 out. The pitch. He hits a little bloop into right. It's going to get down. Ramos went back to third, and the throw comes home late. Ramos scores, and the Giants win it. Oh, my goodness. That was almost a disaster. And 10, instead, it turns into a celebration. Rodriguez comes through with a base hit. And the Giants in 12 beat the Pirates 7-6.
0: Number 3.
6: Back to the NBA in a back-and-forth game 4 of the West Semis in Minnesota. Timberwolves star Anthony Edwards comes up clutch in the fourth quarter as they even up the series with the Spurs on KFAN Sports Radio.
9: Ant slowed up as he crosses midcourt, sees a double. Good pass to McDaniels at the nail. Out to the corner, Nasri. 13 to shoot. Now Ant takes the handoff, rises up, and gets the Wolves the lead. A right side triple. 5:10 left to play. Anthony Edwards, 34 points. Timberwolves up 98-97.
0: Number 2.
6: To the Stanley Cup playoffs, game 3 of the second round in Montreal, and it ended up being all Canadians over the Sabres on TSN 690.
8: Now carried around to the corner by Caulfield, up high. Hutchin moving in, passes over, scores!
5: And Cole Caulfield wasn't going to miss it twice. Another tap in front, he finds the mark on the power play, and Montreal pull ahead, 2-1.
0: Number 1.
6: JR top sound is on the diamond. The Brewers going for the 3-game sweep of the Yankees. Milwaukee down to the final out in the 9th. And this at 620 WTMJ.
8: Opening pitch to Terang. Fly ball center field. It's hit well. Grisham back. It is gone! Another Mother's Day miracle for the Brewers. Straight away center field. Number six for Bryce Terang. And it's a walk-off for the crew of the Knights.
1: Rays didn't need a walk-off 4-1 over the Red Sox. They're Major League Best 14-2 over the last 16 games. Reds shut out the Astros 5-0. Diamondbacks 5-1 over the Mets, who fall to 15-25. Worst start through 40 games since 2001. Spurs losing twice on Sunday. The game and their big man. That's next. It's ESPN Radio.
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6: And to the Wolves try to even the series against Wemby and the Spurs.
22: Parker lost it off his own foot. Here's TJ Shen. Off to him. Here comes the boom. A throwdown for Edwards. Give him 11 points here in the opening quarter. The Wolves are within.
6: It's deja vu all over again in Philly.
23: Bridges, six to shoot. Slings it over to Hart. His three, good! Tying the NBA playoff record.
2: record for 3.5. That's 18 for the Knicks.
6: Maybe tanking does pay off after all.
3: There's still a lot of tough decisions to make, and it's not a no-brainer at number one. A.J. Dibonsa and Darren Peterson, that's going to be a tough decision. And we have some years where you say it's a no-brainer. This is not.
6: Mother's Day madness on the diamond.
4: Swung on line deep to right. That one is on its way, and that one is gone.
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4: Goodness, Kyle Schwarber is out of this world hot right now.
6: Plus, going for the series lead in Montreal.
4: There's the shot off the back of the net. Scores! Tage Thompson takes it off the wall. And 53 seconds into this game in Montreal, the Buffalo Sabres take a 1-0 lead.
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1: 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Monday night, the NBA's top overall seed has a chance to move into the Western Conference Finals. Thunder going for a sweep of the Lakers in L.A. The 2 seed in the West, meanwhile, is now in a best-of-3 series. Minnesota hosting the Spurs. Spurs facing the Wolves in Game 4 of the series, and before halftime, something we've never seen before.
27: Let's hear what Zach Zorba has to say.
28: After review, there is wind-up impact and follow-through above the neck of an opponent. It is unnecessary and excessive, the contact by Wembanyama. It meets all the criteria and has been upgraded to a flagrant foul, penalty 2. Wembanyama's been ejected.
27: Wow. Wow. Meets all the criteria for a flagrant penalty 2. Wow. And Victor Wembanyama has been ejected from this game. That I'm not going to be in agreement with on Zach Zorba and the crew here.
1: First career ejection for Wembanyama. That's how it sounded on WOAI in San Antonio. 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
27: How does it get more dangerous than that?
28: It doesn't.
27: Every criteria is met here, Zach Zorba.
28: After review, there is wind-up impact and follow-through above the neck of an opponent. It is unnecessary and excessive in contact by Wembanyama. It meets all the criteria and has been upgraded to a flagrant foul, penalty 2. Wembanyama's been ejected.
27: It's perfectly executed by the officials. That's exactly right. Wemby may have just changed this series. He's gone. He claps his hands, gives his teammates some hugs, daps them up, but he's done.
1: Wembanyama ejected with 8.5 to go in the second quarter. Fast forward to the fourth. Spurs holding the lead, but the Wolves making a push.
27: 94-88, trailing by 6 off the Rudy screen. He pops on a 3 and sticks it. Straight away, triple for Anthony Edwards. 3-point game. Timeout San Antonio.
9: And slowed up as he crosses midcourt, sees a double. Good pass to McDaniels at the nail. Out to the corner, Nasri. 13 to shoot. Now Ant takes the handoff, rises up, and gets the Wolves the lead. A right side triple. 5:10 left to play. Anthony Edwards, 34 points. Timberwolves up 98-97.
27: McDaniels, he drives on Harper, spins back to the left hand. Came up short. Big time rebound, Randall. Out to Reed. Angle 3. Off the back iron, no. Edwards has the rebound. He drives inside, right to the cup. He got the lay-in. 2 more for Ant. He's up to 36. The Wolves have a 2-possession lead with 2:20 left.
1: They ultimately win by 5. KFAN Sports Radio, 114-109 the final as Minnesota evens the series at 2 games apiece. Third win this postseason for the Timberwolves when trailing, entering the fourth quarter. Their coach, Chris Finch.
29: More physicality, standing up these drives. You know, they were bullying us in the paint for a lot of the time leading up to that. And, you know, we weren't doing a good enough job of standing up those drives right there. Rebounded well. Obviously, Ant got hot. And you know, we rode that a little bit. Oh, it was awesome. It was special. You know, this is what he loves. This is what he lives for. You know, not just big games, but big moments. And, you know, I thought for the most part when he wasn't doubled, you know, he got to his stuff quick and clean, and you know, just kind of figured out how to get separation, and that was just all that he needed.
1: Anthony Edwards, 36 points on 13 of 22 shooting in the win.
29: Now it was just take it one game at a time, try to figure out how to get a win. That's the only thing that's on my mind right now, trying to figure out how to get a win. You know, they're going to have Wimby back. He's going to come in with a lot of energy. So just, you know, watch some film together and try to figure it out.
1: Anthony Edwards, 18th career 30-point playoff game. Spurs, meanwhile, suffering their first loss on the road this postseason. They had won their first three, but they fall at Minnesota in Game 4 in a series that is now tied 2-2. Victor Wembanyama, as mentioned, earning his first career ejection. 8.5 to go in the second quarter after elbowing Naz Reid.
5: In terms of taking the elbow, were you surprised? How much did it impact you? How much did it hurt? And have you been hit like that before in this game?
7: Pain is weakness leaving the body. That's it.
1: Reid taking the elbow. Wembanyama ejected. Earliest that an all-star from that season has been ejected in a playoff game since the late 90s. ESPN analyst Kendrick Perkins.
8: You got to keep your composure. That's number one. Number two, it was the right call by the officials. You had to throw him out because we all saw that it was intentional. He looked at him, stared him down, and delivered a blow. And he could have seriously hurt Naz Reid in that moment. And so at that time, I understand the game plan time and time again is to go out there and get physical with Wimby, try to frustrate him, but he has to keep his composure. And it's going to be interesting to see what the league determines or what they come up with as they continue to investigate this situation, because if he's suspended for game 5, man, this may change the whole dynamic of this series, and all of a sudden you could be looking up, because right now the Timberwolves should feel good headed back to San Antonio tied 2-2. But again, if Wimby is suspended game 5, and they shift, and then Minnesota go in there and get the win, this is going to be one of these moments that Minnesota complete the mission that Wimby is going to look back and have all type of regrets. Because I truly believe, and I know I'm rolling with Minnesota in this series, but from what the Spurs been showing me, Wimby in that lineup, they really could go win the championship. But if he's not, Minnesota complete the mission, this is one of those seasons that he's definitely going to have in the back of his mind for the rest of his NBA career.
1: Wembanyama ejected in the second quarter, finished with 4 points. That would be a career low. Game 5 coming up on Tuesday in San Antonio. We've got it for you, presented by Gusto. NBA postseason action on ESPN Radio and the ESPN app. Right now, SportsCenter all night. To the East, Knicks taking a 3-0 series lead into Philly Sunday. Game 4, Sixers scored the first bucket of the game. They led 2-0. Couldn't quite hold that lead, though.
10: Knicks lead is 24. Brunson with great hesitation move, drives in, and puts in the layup on the reverse as he hits the deck. The inbound stolen by the Knicks. Over to Brunson in the corner. Bang! 5 points from Jalen Brunson in about 3 seconds off the turnover, and they're going wild here in Philadelphia. The Knicks fans on their feet. Shot clock at 6. Knicks with it. Shamet turns at the top for 3 and hits! 23 triples for the Knicks. They are blowing away the 76ers here in Game 4. Alvarado, deep corner three. Good. There's number 24 on a really tough angle. Deep three for the Knicks. 141-112 New York. Dottier, 3 from the left. There it is. He hits the 25th three-pointer for the Knicks, tying an NBA playoff record.
1: Mark Kasicher calling it here on ESPN Radio. Knicks a 144-114 win over the Sixers. They headed their second straight conference finals. They've outscored their opponents by 194 points in 10 games this postseason. They've won 7 straight, longest streak in franchise history. As for chances moving forward, ESPN analyst Kendrick Perkins.
8: Well, number one, they're coming out of the Eastern Conference. I don't give a damn who wins that series out of the Cavs in Detroit. I think the Pistons are going to take it. Number two, the Knicks could actually go win it all. They could go win the whole damn thing led by Big Body Brunson. And guess what? It will be the third time in the NBA history that a small guard leads their team to the NBA championship. What this team has done, it has figured it out on both sides of the basketball. Mike Brown, what he has done is he has changed his offensive system, and it's opened it up for everybody. He got Cat Pan is point center, and it's doing wonders for him. Defensively, this team is locked in and playing some of the best defense in the postseason. They stick together, get OG Anunoby back into the lineup, get him healthy. This New York Knicks team could possibly go and win it all. They have the talent, they have the identity, and now they're clicking on all cylinders on both ends of the floor.
1: Knicks get the win, sweeping the Sixers out of the postseason. Third sweep in a best-of-seven series in franchise history. Karl Anthony Towns had 17 points, 10 assists. Miles McBride, game-high 25 points. And after the win, spoke with our NBA on ESPN radio crew, Mark Kestenscher, PJ Carlissimo.
11: You helped set the tone. 11 three-pointers in the first quarter. What got into you guys to get out to such a big league, especially from deep?
12: Man, first off, all glory to God. You know, we just trusted our game plan. We trusted each other. Finding the open guy, making the right play the whole way.
13: Deuce, I know you're a pro. It doesn't bother you to have a couple games. I mean, you've shot the ball so well your entire career. This series, you came in, you weren't shooting the three very well. I don't even think you hit the rim on your first four shots. I mean, they were just buried, so smooth. You know, do you ever shake your head a little bit or do some extra shooting and say, hey, where'd my touch go?
12: Honestly, no. I mean, you just got to stay solid. I know I can shoot the ball, but also want to impact the game in other ways. And, you know, I always find my way back to scoring, to shooting. But overall, I just want to do what I can to help this team win.
13: Well, you certainly did that. All of us knuckleheads in the media were, when OG went out, saying, man, OG's playing maybe the best of anybody on the Knicks. How are they going to react? You guys did not miss a beat. Tell me if you saw anything, Deuce, with you guys. What turned it around in the middle of that Atlanta series? I mean, is this a different Knicks team? Because it really does. Not that you weren't a good team all year, but it just seems you've gotten to another level since maybe the midpoint of the Atlanta series.
12: I mean, it's time. It's time for us to turn it up. We felt like, you know, we were leaving things on the floor. When you can't do that in playoff time, you got to leave it all out there. And I feel like our leadership, our coaches, you know, JB, Kat, OG, Mikel, Josh, like they've been setting the tone for us, and we've just been following.
11: Final thought, Deuce, what are you going to do now for the next 7, maybe 8 days before the conference finals?
12: Hey, get our bodies right, stay locked in, and enjoy the song.
1: Deuce McBride here on ESPN Radio after the Knicks sweep of the Sixers. Sixers, third time they've been swept in a best-of-seven series in franchise history. Their coach, Nick Nurse.
14: Came out playing super fast, and we had another, you know, scenario. I thought, you know, first five possessions, I think four of them were wide open threes, didn't make any of them, I think, and they were running off those rebounds and obviously scoring in transition. We did a poor job of communicating in transition. We watched several of those clips at halftime, and we just weren't communicating good enough. They weren't super complicated transition runbacks, but we just got two guys on one and couldn't get it talked out to get ourselves back.
1: And then there's coaching a team knowing that Joel Embiid has had a history of injuries.
14: I think my first year here, obviously he came back from the major surgery, but I thought he came back from that pretty well. He was a pretty dominant player in the series, even though we lost in the first round. And he certainly was trending upward towards the end of the Boston series. His defense was better, his rebounding was better. He was not making a lot of his jumpers, but they were all really, I mean, I just thought it was just a matter of time before he kind of got that rhythm back from the jump. I mean, a lot of them went in and out, right? I mean, all I can say is I commend him, man. He worked his ass off to get out there and play. I think it was really difficult for him, especially last game. I think he felt a little better today than he did in game three. But again, I'd just say he gave us everything he could.
1: Joel Embiid finishing with 24 points in the loss. He's the only former MVP who has not reached a conference or divisional final in their career. SportsCenter All Night, ESPN Radio. Through the winter and especially over the final couple months of the regular season, there was about a third of the NBA actively trying to keep themselves in a decent position for a high pick in the draft, tanking becoming a hot button topic, so much so the NBA issued penalties. That said, for this draft, coming up next month.
0: The fourth pick in the NBA draft goes to the Chicago Bulls. The third pick will be made by the Memphis Grizzlies. Picking second will be the Utah Jazz. And that means that the number one pick in the 2026 NBA draft goes to the Washington Wizards.
1: Wizards getting the top pick in what is likely the final year of the current system. As for this system, the team with the worst record of the NBA for the past seven seasons has not been able to land the top overall pick. But Washington bucks that trend, landing the number one spot after an 18-64 season. The Jazz find during the season in all the tanking hubbub, they do land the number two spot, followed by the Grizzlies and the Bulls, the other two teams that were tied with the Wizards for the best lottery odds. Pacers and Nets, they fall down to the fifth and sixth spots. All tied up after four. That's next. SportsCenter All Night continues. It's ESPN Radio.
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1: 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On the ice Sunday, Golden Knights taking two of the first three in their series with the Ducks, but in game four.
2: A minute to go on the power play as Seneca spins his way into the zone all the way across ice. He gets it to Killorn. And his pass off the mark for Gauthier, but he follows it up, walks right in, and scores! Alex Killorn! 3-2 Ducks!
1: 3-2 there. They'd add another in the waning moments of the game, and the Ducks win it 4-3, AM 830, KLAA. Ducks winning game four when facing a 2-1 series deficit in each of the last six incidents of that scenario. Golden Knights now have a 5-2 record when the series is tied 2-2. Jack Eichel did have a couple of assists, but Vegas loses game four. It's now a best-of-three series tied at 2. As for the Canadiens and the Sabres, this one, 1-1 going into Sunday. Coming out.
2: Now carried around to the corner by Caulfield. Up high, Hutchin moving in. Passes over. Scores! And Cole Caulfield wasn't going to miss it twice. Another tap in front. He finds the mark on the power play. And Montreal pull ahead. 2-1.
3: Here goes Valeno moving in. Valeno center. Scores!
1: Montreal would pile on after that. They go on to a 6-2 win over the Sabres, TSN 690. Montreal taking a 2-1 series lead. They've won 40 of their 51 series when they hold a 2-1 series lead. They've won consecutive playoff games this year with five or more goals for the first time since 2006. SportsCenter All Night, ESPN Radio. To the Diamond, best record in baseball. That's Atlanta, and Sunday in L.A. against the Dodgers.
2: 1-0, and Olsen tags it high and deep to right field to the wall, and that is out of here. It's a home run by Olsen as he just blistered one over the right center field wall. 6-2 Braves on Matt's 14th home run of the season.
1: 680 the Fan. Braves go on to a 7-2 win, improving to a Major League best 28-13. They beat the Dodgers by at least five runs in back-to-back road games within a single season for the first time since 1959. Matt Olson's 14th homer of the season. Part of that, Dodgers held to two hits in the 7-2 loss as the Braves win again. Braves with baseball's best record, but also in the news the past few days for losing a couple members of their family. Former manager Bobby Cox dying this weekend at the age of 84. Earlier on ESPN Radio, Hall of Fame pitcher Tom Glavine.
4: You know, I think, you know, your description that he was, you know, kind of larger than life, I think, is very apropos. That's how he was. I mean, he was kind of that old school manager, you know, his full uni with his spikes on and smoking a cigar in the dugout before the game started. And then, you know, all business once it did. We had a game where a little bit of bickering back and forth on both sides of the dugout early in the game with the home plate umpire, and I went upstairs and Maddox was doing the chart. Mm. I went up to get a cup of coffee and I said, "Hey, Greg, you know, how's this umpire? There's a lot of bickering back and forth on both dugouts." And he said, "Hey, he's been fine. He's missed a couple on both sides, but, you know, he's been pretty fair, so nothing awful." Bobby came up a minute after me and asked Greg literally the same question. And his response to Bobby was, "Bobby, he's been terrible. He's missed so many calls. He's been screwing us the whole game." And then Bobby walked out, and I said to Greg, "What are you doing?" He's like, "What?" I said, "You know he's going to go downstairs and get thrown out of this game now. You know that." Sure enough, next half inning, there was a pitch that was closed, and, you know, Bobby started with, "You've been terrible the whole game." And right, so he got thrown out. But that was Bobby. If his players said that, you know, somebody was getting the short end of the stick, he was going to go to battle.
1: Hall of Famer Tom Glavine earlier on ESPN Radio. Speaking of the Braves, last week also saw the death of former Atlanta team owner and media mogul Ted Turner.
4: Whenever he was around, he always made a point of coming in the clubhouse and going around and saying hi to everybody. And he would let us know, he's, you know, "Fellas, listen, I'm not here all the time, but I promise you I'm watching every night." And he would rattle off some things that had happened in the previous week that was like, okay, yeah, he is watching. So he had his eye on everything that was going on. And it was great because, listen, if we needed something, we got it. If we needed a trade for a player, money was never an issue, you know. And what better situation can you have as a team than have an owner like that?
1: Braves remembering some of their own the past week. Also have baseball's best record, SportsCenter All Night, ESPN Radio. Giants and Pirates went 12 on Sunday.
2: Bases loaded, one out. The pitch. He hits a little bloop. into right. It's going to get down. Ramos went back to third, and the throw comes home late. Ramos scores, and the Giants win it. Oh, my goodness. That was almost a disaster. And 10, instead, it turns into a celebration. Rodriguez comes through with a base hit, and the Giants in 12 beat the Pirates 7-6.
1: So it sounded on KNBR 7-6, the final. Rodriguez, first career walk-off hit. First Giants rookie with an extra inning walk-off hit since Patrick Bailey in 2023, who the Giants traded this weekend. O'Neill Cruz, 1-for-5 with a home run, 10th homer of the season. Well, that wasn't the only walk-off on Sunday. We had others. You'll hear them next. SportsCenter All Night continues. It's ESPN Radio.
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22: 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I mean, this is this franchise.
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1: Montreal goes up 2-1 on Buffalo, Ducks and Golden Knights. Their series even at 2 games apiece. Knicks sweep the Sixers out of the postseason. Wolves even their series with the Spurs. San Antonio losing game 4. And their star.
2: How does it get more dangerous than that?
3: It doesn't.
2: Every criteria is met here, Zach Zarba.
4: After review, there is wind-up impact and follow-through above the neck of an opponent. It is unnecessary and excessive in contact by Wembanyama. It meets all the criteria and has been upgraded to a flagrant foul penalty, too. Wembanyama's been ejected.
2: It's perfectly executed by the officials. That's exactly right. Wemby may have just changed this series. He's gone. A flagrant 2. He claps his hands, gives his teammates some hugs, daps them up, but he's done.
1: That's the Minnesota call on KFAN. Timberwolves go on to a 114-109 win over the Spurs to even the series at 2 games apiece. Spurs losing for the first time on the road this postseason, and for the most part without Victor Wembanyama. That ejection coming with 8.5 minutes to go in the second quarter after he elbowed Naz Reid above the neck. His coach, Mitch Johnson.
5: It's getting to a point that it's, if the people that are in charge of controlling the game and protecting the physicality of the game don't do that, then at some point he's going to have to protect himself. We've been asking him to do that now for a while. So that call, I'm glad Naz Reid was okay and sound like the call was warranted. But in terms of the game plan of every single team we face since that young man's been in the league and the physicality that people try to impose on him and the lack of protection is really disappointing. And at some level, it's starting to get actually disgusting just in terms of when he tries to fight through things and be professional and mature and deal with some of that stuff. I'm glad he took matters into his old hands. Again, not in terms of hitting Naz Reid, but let me be very clear about that. I'm glad Naz Reid was okay, and I didn't want him to elbow him. But he's going to have to protect himself if they're not, and I think it's disgusting. I just think that the amount of physicality that people play with him, at some level, you have to protect yourself. Every single play on every single part of the floor, people are trying to impose their physicality on him. I get it. We get it. That's part of the game. But at some stage, he's gotten chucked. He's gotten pushed down in transition, running freely, all the stuff. He doesn't complain one time. We don't complain because we're just going to play. We don't really give a excuse my language. But at some stage, he should be protected. And if not, he's going to have to protect himself. And unfortunately, stuff like that happens.
1: Timberwolves even the series, beating those Spurs 2-2. Anthony Edwards, a 36-point game in the Game 4 win for Minnesota. ESPN analyst Kendrick Perkins.
6: We saw Anthony Edwards who we thought he is, right? A special individual, and that's what he get paid the big bucks for, to take over games like this and protect his career. And without Wemby in the game, the lane opens up, and Anthony's so dynamic, and you have to respect his jump shot because he's one of the better three-point shooters in this game now. Once he get it going and he can get downhill with no 7-7 defensive player of the year presence for him, then all of a sudden we see the results like we see tonight, a legendary performance from Anthony Edwards.
1: And that series is now tied 2-2. Meanwhile, in the East, SportsCenter All Night, ESPN Radio.
7: The Knicks will carry a 7-game win streak into the Eastern Conference Finals. They finish a 4-game sweep of the Sixers.
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7: Pass to Deuce, three-pointers good. The Knicks red hot to start Game 4 from distance.
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10: Basically, think Philly was a sports town. I don't know if it is anymore.
11: Bing bang.
1: Knicks are into the conference finals once again, 144-114 over the Sixers to take the series in 4. Jalen Brunson, 22 points, 6 assists, 38 playoff games now with 20 points and 5 assists with the Knicks. Passes Walt Frazier for most in franchise history. After the win, Brunson with our Lisa Salters.
12: Jalen, closeout games are supposed to be the hardest. Just how have you guys been able to make it look so easy?
13: I think we're looking at it like just a game, one quarter at a time, one possession at a time, not really focusing on the circumstances of the game, just go out there and playing for each other, and just trying to stay focused.
12: The three-point shooting today was just off the charts. 25 made threes that tied an NBA playoff record. Just what was the key to the three ball tonight?
13: I think it started with our defense, and then us being able to get in transition and create good looks. Everything started with the defensive side of the ball, and made things a lot easier for us.
12: Yeah, Miles McBride kind of set the tone in the first quarter with his three-point shooting. What impressed you about the way Deuce and Landry Shamet both have stepped in for OG?
13: I mean, that's what they do. It just happened to be they're both locked in on the same day. I mean, they do that. And the amount of open looks they got created a great rhythm, created better, more confidence for them, and then the ball just kept going through for them.
12: It's now seven consecutive wins for you guys. Just what has been unlocked, fallen into place, call it whatever, but since going down in that Atlanta series?
13: I mean, we're focused. Now we're staying poised, staying composed, just focusing on the little things, one day at a time, one game at a time. Just not looking ahead at all, just staying in the moment.
12: Eastern Conference Finals are next. But when you guys are playing like this, does it really matter who you face?
13: One game at a time. One game at a time. We'll cross the vision and get to it.
12: Congrats on the win.
13: Thank you.
12: See you in the finals.
1: Knicks advancing to the finals for a second straight season. They've won seven straight playoff games overall, longest streak in franchise history. You heard game four, the closeout game here on ESPN Radio. Mark Kestisher, PJ Carlissimo had the call for us. Back to Philly. Mark?
3: Jay, thank you very much. You would have thought we just spent four games in New York City. Yes, the first two were played at Madison Square Garden. But, PJ, the Knicks fans took over Philadelphia Friday night and again Sunday afternoon. And like they did in game one, setting the tone with a blowout win, the Knicks just hit three after three after three, setting the pace for another big win in game four in the clincher.
11: They moved the ball so well. When you talk about a team winning seven consecutive playoff games, most of them in ridiculously dominant fashion. They came in averaging, their margin was plus 18. Obviously, that went up again today. They might be averaging winning by 20 in this series. They're shooting over 50%, six consecutive playoff games, six or five, whatever it is. You lose track. OG Anunoby playing maybe the best of all the Knicks through the first seven games of the playoffs. He goes down and you say, well, is this going to hurt them on the road against a Philly team that took out the Boston Celtics, the number two team in the East? Guess what? Didn't make any difference at all.

0: we heard Deuce McBride in the post-game interview say, get our bodies right. If I was them, I'd want to play later tonight. I'd want to play at 8 o'clock tonight. That's how well they're playing right now. The last thing they need is rest. They need to keep playing.
1: I could do the easy math for you. They're plus 194 in 10 games in the postseason. So 19.4.
0: They're only winning by 19.4.
1: All right, so now the Knicks are going to wait for a week to see if they're going to play the Pistons or the Cavaliers. They went 2-1 against Detroit in the regular year. Right now, the Pistons have a 2-1 series lead. They struggled mightily against Detroit in the regular season, losing all three.
0: Yeah, and I don't know how much stock to put in it because this is a different New York team. I want to be fair to the Detroit Pistons. They were the number one seed the entire year. No one was believing in them. They kept saying, well, it's going to be the Celtics. It's not going to be the Pistons. Well, guess what? It's going to be the Pistons or the Cavaliers going against the Knicks. You cannot play any better on both ends of the floor, offensively and defensively. And it happened to be an excellent rebounding team also that the New York Knicks are playing right now. They are going to be a very, very tough out in the Eastern Conference Finals, regardless of who the opponent is.
1: Deuce McBride got the start for OG Anunoby out of second straight game with a hamstring injury. McBride, 25 points to lead the way. Jalen Brunson had 22, and Karl Anthony Towns had 10 assists as the Knicks finished the sweep of the Sixers.
0: You said 25 points for Deuce. 25 was a pretty good number. They also had 25 made three-point shots.
1: That's a Knicks record in any game in their history, and it also ties an NBA postseason record. The Knicks win in or out in Philadelphia, 144-114 to end the Sixers season and send the Knicks to the Eastern Conference Finals for the second straight year. Now for PJ Carlissimo, I'm Mark Kestisher right here on your home for the NBA, ESPN Radio, and the ESPN app. Let's go back to our pal Jay Reynolds in the studio.
2: All right, Mark, well done. As always, Knicks closing that one out in Game 4, SportsCenter All Night, ESPN Radio. And in case you missed it over the weekend, it took 3 weeks, but Steve Kerr agrees to a 2-year contract to return as Warriors coach. He will continue to be the highest paid coach in the NBA. According to sources, $17.5 million last season. He'd had multiple meetings with ownership over the past couple of weeks discussing multiple topics, offensive philosophy, long-term outlook of the roster. ESPN's Tim Bontemps.
3: It wasn't too shocking to me that Steve was back. I mean, it's one of those things where if he was just going to retire, you probably would have known by now, right? I mean, it's been almost a month since Golden State's season ended. The fact that he hadn't decided yet made me think it was likely he was going to come back. You know, I think, you know, him signing a 2-year deal, I think, you know, I don't know if Steph's only going to play 2 years, but my assumption going into this offseason was Steve was either going to retire or he will be the coach until Steph retires. And I think this decision certainly pushes things more in that direction. Anybody that I had talked to been around Steve certainly didn't make it seem like Steve was fed up with coaching. I think it was just deciding whether it made sense for him to continue in this job. I've known Steve a long time. I certainly take him at his word that he was not going to go do some other job. So it was either going to be coaching the Warriors or going off to do TV and play with his grandkids and play some golf. But if you watch the Warriors down the stretch of this season, it's not like Steve has lost his passion for coaching. And I certainly think with the connection he has with both Steph and Draymond Green, I'm not surprised that he wants to see this thing through to the end. And I know those guys were excited about the prospect of him coming back. So this got to a point where everybody could get on the same page about what the situation would look like. And, you know, like I said, I wasn't overly surprised, but they were able to find a way to get a deal done.
2: Steve Kerr returning to coach the Golden State Warriors. SportsCenter All Night, ESPN Radio. Back to baseball. It may have been an out in San Diego, but got the job done.
4: First pitch, swinging Manny in the air to center field. Scott is backing up, gives way to Walker, who's got the great arm. He makes the catch. Laureano's tagging. Here's the throw to the plate. Not in time. The Padres have come back. They walk it off on Mother's Day and beat the Cardinals 3-2. Nick Castellanos, a game-tying homer with two outs in the bottom of the ninth inning. And then Manny Machado, a game-winning sac fly in the 10th as they come all the way from behind to win it here this afternoon.
2: Machado 1-for-27 in his last six games, but gets the walk-off sac fly. Padres beat the Cardinals 3-2, 97-3. The Fan Padres' fourth walk-off win of the season, second most in baseball behind the sixth that the Cubs have. Brewers picked one up on Sunday.

0: when he pitched it to Terang. Fly ball center field. It's hit well. Grisham back. It is gone! Another Mother's Day miracle for the Brewers. Straight away center field. Number six for Bryce Terang. And it's a walk-off for the crew of the ninth.
1: Aaron Judge had a home run in the first inning for the Yankees. But they fall on the walk-off homer by the Brewers. 4-3 the final. Milwaukee gets the win, 6-20 WTMJ. Brewers' fourth consecutive win, tied for their longest win streak this season. The Yankees' fourth loss by walk-off this season, tied with the Tigers and the Angels for most in baseball. Offense winning games like that, but we had some pitching, too, on Sunday. For example, Jacob DeGrom, 10 strikeouts and 7 innings of work. Then Texas got some offense.
2: Here's the pitch. Swung on and a high fly ball to deep right field. Suzuki back in the corner at the wall. That ball is history. It just barely clears the leap of Suzuki. A two-run homer for Evan Carter, and the Rangers lead it 3-0.
1: 104-3 the fan. 3-0 the final. Rangers' fifth shutout win this season. Tied for the second most in baseball, trailing the Red Sox. Phillies picking up a shutout on Sunday.
3: No score, bottom of the first, the pitch. Swung on, hit deep. Center field, it's on its way. Doyle to the wall, and he's out of room. It's off the batter's eye. And Kyle Schwarber, his fourth consecutive game with a home run. Second time in his career he's accomplished that. That one to dead center field. It's 1-0 Phillies on Schwarber's 15th of the year.
4: And the pitch to Kyle.
3: Swung on, line deep to right. That one is on its way, and that one is gone.
4: Christmas.
3: Goodness, Kyle Schwarber is out of this world hot right now. Another home run for Schwarber. That's 16, and it's 5-0 Phillies.
1: It would ultimately be a 6-0 win for Philadelphia. Sports Radio 94 WIP. Kyle Schwarber's 24th multi-homer game since joining the Phillies in 2022.
5: You know, I feel like there's obviously been some good results. You know, obviously there's still some more things that I want to work on and cut out. You know, obviously I think today's a good result day. You know, a couple of games before that, I feel like there's some things that I still need to clean up and keep working on it. But happy overall today with the day, the work. You know, just keep up with the routine, the work in the cage, and go out there and compete in games. And I feel like that's what we've all been doing so well.
1: Schwarber 3-for-4 with the 2 home runs. He now has 10 on the season. Sunday night game, Tigers and Royals.
6: 3-2 to Thomas. Swing and a miss, struck him out. Got him with the cutter and a 1-2-3 ninth. The save for Jansen. And the Tigers, using 6 pitchers in a true bullpen game tonight. A team that is saddled with injuries and a suspension. And they avoid getting swept by the Royals.
1: And you heard it here on ESPN Radio. Tigers snapped the 5-game losing streak. They're now 7-16 on the road this season. 6-3 the final. Sunday night baseball. 64 of them ready to go. That's next. Sports Center all night. It's ESPN Radio.
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1: What's up? It's Walker Mayo. Joined Wes and Walker Friday from 12 to 3 with Charles Lee getting an extension. Do we expect the same for Dave Canales at the end of this season? 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
1: 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Sunday's Selection Sunday for the NCAA softball tournament, the road to Oklahoma City now set. For the first time, the committee seating, as baseball will also, seating 1 through 32, committee chair Natalie Honan.
22: For us, the parity within the sport has been great. And what we thought as administrators and committee members is if we were able to seed 50% of the bracket, it really would give us an opportunity to have an equitable competition and elevate the championship.
23: Alabama gets the number one overall seed. They're coming off a game, though, where they just lost in a head-to-head against Texas, who's a 2 seed. Tell me what went into the decision to give the Crimson Tide the nod.
22: Alabama over the season had 9 wins versus our top 9 seeded team. So for us, they had more than Texas. So we felt like they should have the nod there.
1: There are 64 teams in the field, 12 from the SEC, all 12 that were eligible, finishing at least 500. 9 of the 16 national seeds are from the SEC and 6 of the top 8, ESPN analyst Haley McClenney.
24: It just speaks to the depth and the parity of the conference overall. The reason that all of these RPIs for all of these SEC schools are so high is because they continue to play each other every weekend. When we say that every weekend in the SEC is a super regional, this is exactly what we mean. And teams are reaping the benefit of that. There are so many good matchups to watch in these regionals, into supers, and then, you know, potential paths to the Women's College World Series. So just kudos to the conference. Kudos to all of those seeds, those national seeds especially. It's going to be such a fun NCAA tournament.
1: Alabama, the number one overall seed in the field. The Tide was picked to finish 9th in the SEC in the preseason poll. SportsCenter All Night, ESPN Radio. Back to baseball. Orioles a 2-1 win over the Athletics to snap a 3-game losing streak. Angels a 6-1 win over Toronto. Joe Adell 3-for-4 with 2 homers. 6 on the season. 9th career multi-homer game of the season. Conference championships were settled this weekend on the diamond as well as baseball. How about Sunday's top sounds for that? John Ryder.
20: 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Number 5.
0: Thanks, Jay. We start with the NBA playoffs and Game 4 of the East Semis in Philly. This one seemed like it was over after the first quarter, and the Knicks kept pouring it on to complete the 4-game sweep. Mark Kestercher with the call here on ESPN Radio.
2: Knicks lead is 24. Brunson with a great hesitation move, drives in, and puts in the layup on the reverse as he hits the deck. The inbound stolen by the Knicks. Over to Brunson in the corner. Bang! 5 points from Jalen Brunson in about 3 seconds off the turnover, and they're going wild here in Philadelphia. The Knicks fans on their feet.
20: Number 4.
0: To baseball and a long Mother's Day matinee in San Francisco between the Giants and the Pirates, and the home team goes home happy. 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
6: Bases loaded, one out. The pitch. He hits a little bloop into right. It's going to get down. Ramos went back to third, and the throw comes home late. Ramos scores, and the Giants win it. Oh, my goodness. That was almost a disaster, and 10. Instead, it turns into a celebration. Rodriguez comes through with a base hit, and the Giants in 12 beat the Pirates 7-6.
20: Number 3.
0: Back to the NBA in a back-and-forth Game 4 of the West Semis in Minnesota. Timberwolves star Anthony Edwards comes up clutch in the fourth quarter as they even up the series with the Spurs on KFAN Sports Radio.
3: Ant slowed up as he crosses midcourt, sees a double. Good pass to McDaniels at the nail. Out to the corner, Nasri. 13 to shoot. Now Ant takes the handoff, rises up, and gets the Wolves the lead. A right side triple. 5:10 left to play. Anthony Edwards, 34 points. Timberwolves up 98-97.
20: Number 2.
0: To the Stanley Cup playoffs, Game 3 of the second round in Montreal, and it ended up being all Canadians over the Sabres on TSN 690.
6: Now carried around to the corner by Caulfield. Up high, Hutchin moving in. Passes over. Scores! And Cole Caulfield wasn't going to miss it twice. Another tap in front. He finds the mark on the power play, and Montreal pull ahead 2-1.
20: Number 1.
0: JR top sound is on the diamond. The Brewers going for the 3-game sweep of the Yankees. Milwaukee down to the final out in the 9th. And this on 620 WTMJ.
3: Opening pitch to Turang. Fly ball center field. It's hit well. Grisham back. It is gone! Another Mother's Day miracle for the Brewers. Straight away center field. Number 6 for Bryce Turang. And it's a walk-off for the crew of the Nice.
1: Rays didn't need a walk-off, 4-1 over the Red Sox. They're Major League best 14-2 over the last 16 games. Reds shut out the Astros 5-0. Diamondbacks 5-1 over the Mets, who fall to 15-25. Worst start through 40 games since 2001. Spurs losing twice on Sunday. The game and their big man. That's next at ESPN Radio.
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4: 1 second left. The Cavs are down 2. Will they be down 0-2? Williams holds. Looks to pass. Gets it to James. Here's a 3 for the win. Goal! It is good!
20: And we're just getting started. The NBA is on ESPN Radio. Sports Center All Night. More still to come.
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0: And to the Wolves try to even the series against Wemby and the Spurs.
39: Harper lost it off his own foot. Here's TJ Jeff. Off to him. Here comes the boom. A throwdown for Edwards. Give him 11 points here in the opening quarter. The Wolves are within.
0: It's deja vu all over again in Philly.
40: Bridges, 6 to shoot. Slings it over to Hart. His three, good! Tying the NBA playoff record for 3.5. That's 18 for the Knicks.
0: Maybe tanking does pay off after all.
41: There's still a lot of tough decisions to make, and it's not a no-brainer at number one. A.J. DiBonta and Darren Peterson, that's going to be a tough decision. And we have some years where you say it's a no-brainer. This is not.
0: Mother's Day madness on the diamond.
42: Swung on line deep to right. That one is on its way, and that one is gone.
41: Christmas.
42: Goodness, Kyle Schwarber is out of this world hot right now.
0: Plus, going for the series lead in Montreal.
42: There's the shot off the back of the net. Scores! Tage Thompson takes it off the wall. And 53 seconds into this game in Montreal, the Buffalo Sabres take a 1-0 lead.
40: Here's Jani Broom scoring a layup. Of course, Broom being on the floor is interesting as the Knicks are getting ready to get the brooms out here in Philly. 132-107. You get one bad pun on,
43: no, that was, I didn't say it was a bad
40: joke
43: pun
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0: You think you'd save the dad jokes for Father's Day? 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Monday night, the NBA's top overall seed has a chance to move into the Western Conference Finals. Thunder going for a sweep of the Lakers in L.A. The 2 seed in the West, meanwhile, is now in a best-of-3 series. Minnesota hosting the Spurs. Spurs facing the Wolves in Game 4 of the series, and before halftime, something we've never seen before.
1: Let's hear what Zach Zorba has to say.
2: After review, there is wind-up impact and follow-through above the neck of an opponent. It is unnecessary and excessive, the contact by Wembanyama. It meets all the criteria and has been upgraded to a flagrant foul, penalty 2. Wembanyama's been ejected.
1: Wow. Wow. Meets all the criteria for a flagrant penalty 2. Wow. And Victor Wembanyama has been ejected from this game. That I'm not going to be in agreement with on Zach Zorba and the crew here.
0: First career ejection for Wembanyama. That's how it sounded on WOAI in San Antonio. Now on KFAN Sports Radio in Minneapolis, viewed with a slightly different lens.
1: How does it get more dangerous than that?
3: It doesn't.
1: Every criteria is met here, Zach Zorba.
2: After review, there is wind-up impact and follow-through above the neck of an opponent. It is unnecessary and excessive in contact by Wembanyama. It meets all the criteria and has been upgraded to a flagrant foul, penalty 2. Wembanyama's been ejected.
1: It's perfectly executed by the officials. That's exactly right. Wemby may have just changed this series. He's gone. He claps his hands, gives his teammates some hugs, daps them up, but he's done.
0: Wembanyama ejected with 8.5 to go in the second quarter. Fast forward to the fourth. Spurs holding the lead, but the Wolves making a push.
1: 94-88, trailing by 6 off the Rudy screen. And pops on a 3 and sticks it. Straight away, triple for Anthony Edwards. 3-point game. Timeout San Antonio. And slowed up as he crosses midcourt, sees a double. Good pass to McDaniels at the nail. Out to the corner, Nasri. 13 to shoot. Now Ant takes the handoff, rises up, and gets the Wolves the lead. A right side triple. 5:10 left to play. Anthony Edwards, 34 points. Timberwolves up 98-97. McDaniels, he drives on Harper, spins back to the left hand. Came up short. Big time rebound. Randall out to Reed. Angle 3. Off the back iron, no. Edwards has the rebound. He drives inside, right to the cup. He got the lay-in. 2 more for Ant. He's up to 36. The Wolves have a 2-possession lead with 2:20 left.
0: They ultimately win by 5. KFAN Sports Radio, 114-109 the final, as Minnesota evens the series at 2 games apiece. Third win this postseason for the Timberwolves when trailing, entering the fourth quarter. Their coach, Chris Finch.
4: More physicality, standing up these drives. You know, they were bullying us in the paint for a lot of the time leading up to that. And, you know, we weren't doing a good enough job of standing up those drives right there. Rebounded well. Obviously, Ant got hot. And you know, we rode that a little bit. Oh, it was awesome. It was special. You know, this is what he loves. This is what he lives for. You know, not just big games, but big moments. And, you know, I thought for the most part when he wasn't doubled, you know, he got to his stuff quick and clean and, you know, just kind of figured out how to get separation, and that was just all that he needed.
0: Anthony Edwards, 36 points on 13 of 22 shooting in the win.
4: Now it was just take it one game at a time, try to figure out how to get a win. That's the only thing that's on my mind right now, trying to figure out how to get a win. You know, they're going to have Wimby back. He's going to come in with a lot of energy. So just, you know, watch some film together and try to figure it out.
0: Anthony Edwards, 18th career 30-point playoff game. Spurs, meanwhile, suffering their first loss on the road this postseason. They had won their first 3, but they fall at Minnesota in Game 4 in a series that is now tied 2-2. Victor Wembanyama, as mentioned, earning his first career ejection. 8.5 to go in the second quarter after elbowing Naz Reid.
5: In terms of taking the elbow, were you surprised? How much did it impact you? How much did it hurt? And have you been hit like that before in this game?
6: Pain is weakness leaving the body. That's it.
0: Reid taking the elbow. Wembanyama ejected. Earliest that an all-star from that season has been ejected in a playoff game since the late 90s. ESPN analyst Kendrick Perkins.
3: You got to keep your composure. That's number one. Number two, it was the right call by the officials. You had to throw him out because we all saw that it was intentional. He looked at him, stared him down, and delivered a blow, and he could have seriously hurt it. Nas Reed in that moment. And so at that time, I understand the game plan time and time again is to go out there and get physical with Wimby, try to frustrate him, but he has to keep his composure. And it's going to be interesting to see what the league determines or what they come up with as they continue to investigate this situation, because if he's suspended for game five, man, this may change the whole dynamic of this series, and all of a sudden you could be looking up, because right now the Timberwolves should feel good headed back to San Antonio tied 2-2. But again, if Wimby is suspended game five, and they shift, and then Minnesota go in there and get the win, this is going to be one of these moments that Minnesota complete the mission that Wimby is going to look back and have all type of regrets. Because I truly believe, and I know I'm rolling with Minnesota in this series, but from what the Spurs been showing me, Wimby in that lineup, they really could go win the championship. But if he's not, Minnesota complete the mission, this is one of those seasons that he's definitely going to have in the back of his mind for the rest of his NBA career.
0: Wembanyama ejected in the second quarter, finished with 4 points. That would be a career low. Game five coming up on Tuesday in San Antonio. We've got it for you, presented by Gusto. NBA postseason action on ESPN Radio and the ESPN app. Right now, SportsCenter all night. To the east, Knicks taking a 3-0 series lead into Philly Sunday. Game four, Sixers scored the first bucket of the game. They led 2-0. Couldn't quite hold that lead, though.
7: Knicks lead is 24. Brunson with it. Oh, great hesitation move. Drives in and puts in the layup on the reverse as he hits the deck. The inbound stolen by the Knicks. Over to Brunson in the corner. Bang! 5 points from Jalen Brunson in about 3 seconds off the turnover. And they're going wild here in Philadelphia. The Knicks fans on their feet. Shot clock at 6. Knicks with it. Shamet turns at the top for 3 and hits! 23 triples for the Knicks. They are blowing away the 76ers here in game four. Alvarado, deep corner three. Good. There's number 24 on a really tough angle. Deep three for the Knicks. 141-112 New York. Dottier, three from the left. There it is. He hits the 25th three-pointer for the Knicks, tying an NBA playoff record.
0: Mark Hassischer calling it here on ESPN Radio. Knicks a 144-114 win over the Sixers. They headed their second straight conference finals. They've outscored their opponents by 194 points in 10 games this postseason. They've won 7 straight, longest streak in franchise history. As for chances moving forward, ESPN analyst Kendrick Perkins.
3: Well, number one, they're coming out of the Eastern Conference. I don't give a damn who wins that series out of the Cavs in Detroit. I think the Pistons are going to take it. Number two, the Knicks could actually go win it all. They could go win the whole damn thing led by Big Body Brunson. And guess what? It will be the third time in the NBA history that a small guard leads their team to the NBA championship. What this team has done, it has figured it out on both sides of the basketball. Mike Brown, what he has done is he has changed his offensive system and it's opened it up for everybody. He got Cat Pan as point center and it's doing wonders for him. Defensively, this team is locked in and playing some of the best defense in the postseason. They stick together, get OG Anunoby back into the lineup, get him healthy. This New York Knicks team could possibly go and win it all. They have the talent, they have the identity, and now they're clicking on all cylinders on both ends of the floor.
0: Knicks get the win, sweeping the Sixers out of the postseason. Third sweep in a best-of-7 series in franchise history. Karl Anthony Towns had 17 points, 10 assists. Miles McBride, game-high 25 points. And after the win, spoke with our NBA on ESPN Radio crew, Mark Kestenscher, P.J. Carlissimo.
7: You helped set the tone. 11 three-pointers in the first quarter. What got into you guys to get out to such a big league, especially from deep?
8: Man, first off, all glory to God. We just trusted our game plan. 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
9: Deuce, I know you're a pro. It doesn't bother you have a couple games. I mean, you've shot the ball so well your entire career. This series, you came in, you weren't shooting the three very well. I don't even think you hit the rim on your first four shots. I mean, they were just buried, so smooth. You know, do you ever shake your head a little bit or do some extra shooting and say, hey, where'd my touch go?
8: Honestly, no. I mean, you just got to stay solid. I know I can shoot the ball, but also want to impact the game in other ways. And, you know, I always find my way back to scoring, to shooting. But overall, I just want to do what I can to help this team win.
9: Well, you certainly did that. All of us knuckleheads in the media were, when OG went out, saying, man, OG's playing maybe the best of anybody on the Knicks. How are they going to react? You guys did not miss a beat. Tell me if you saw anything, Deuce, with you guys. What turned it around in the middle of that Atlanta series? I mean, is this a different Nick team? Because it really does. Not that you weren't a good team all year, but it just seems you've gotten to another level since maybe the midpoint of the Atlanta series.
8: I mean, it's time. It's time for us to turn it up. We felt like, you know, we were leaving things on the floor. When you can't do that in playoff time, you got to leave it all out there. And I feel like our leadership, our coaches, you know, JB, Kat, OG, Mikel, Josh, like they've been setting the tone for us, and we've just been following.
10: Final thought, Deuce, what are you going to do now for the next 7, maybe 8 days before the conference finals?
8: Hey, get our bodies right, stay locked in, and enjoy the song.
0: Deuce McBride here on ESPN Radio after the Knicks sweep of the Sixers. Sixers, third time they've been swept in a best-of-seven series in franchise history. Their coach, Nick Nurse.
11: Came out playing super fast, and we had another, you know, scenario. I thought, you know, first five possessions, I think four of them were wide-open threes, didn't make any of them, I think, and they were running off those rebounds, and obviously, scoring in transition. We did a poor job of communicating in transition. We watched several of those clips at halftime, and we just weren't communicating good enough. They weren't super complicated transition runbacks, but we just got two guys on one and couldn't get it talked out to get ourselves back.
0: And then there's coaching a team knowing that Joel Embiid has had a history of injuries.
11: I think my first year here, obviously he came back from the major surgery, but I thought he came back from that pretty well. He was a pretty dominant player in the series, even though he lost in the first round. And he certainly was trending upward towards the end of the Boston series. His defense was better, his rebounding was better. He was not making a lot of his jumpers, but they were all really, I mean, I just thought it was just a matter of time before he kind of got that rhythm back from the jump. I mean, a lot of them went in and out, right? I mean, all I can say is I commend him, man. He worked his ass off to get out there and play. I think it was really difficult for him, especially last game. I think he felt a little better today than he did in game three. But again, I'd just say he gave us everything he could.
0: Joel Embiid finishing with 24 points in the loss. He's the only former MVP who has not reached a conference or divisional final in their career. SportsCenter all night, ESPN Radio. Through the winter and especially over the final couple months of the regular season, there was about a third of the NBA actively trying to keep themselves in a decent position for a high pick in the draft, tanking becoming a hot button topic, so much so the NBA issued penalties. That said, for this draft, coming up next month,
12: the fourth pick in the NBA draft goes to the Chicago Bulls. The third pick will be made by the Memphis Grizzlies. Picking second will be the Utah Jazz. And that means that the number one pick in the 2026 NBA draft goes to the Washington Wizards.
0: Wizards getting the top pick in what is likely the final year of the current system. As for this system, the team with the worst record of the NBA for the past seven seasons has not been able to land the top overall pick. But Washington bucks that trend, landing the number one spot after an 18-64 season. The Jazz find during the season, in all the tanking hubbub, they do land the number two spot, followed by the Grizzlies and the Bulls, the other two teams that were tied with the Wizards for the best lottery odds. Pacers and Nets, they fall down to the fifth and sixth spots. All tied up after four. That's next. SportsCenter All Night continues. It's ESPN Radio.
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10: Let's just say Shohei Ohtani's going for home run number 500. 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
1: 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On the ice Sunday, Golden Knights taking two of the first three in their series with the Ducks, but in game four.
2: A minute to go on the power play as Seneca spins his way into the zone all the way across ice. He gets it to Killorn. And his pass off the mark for Gauthier, but he follows it up, walks right in, and scores! Alex Killorn! 3-2 Ducks!
1: 3-2 there. They'd add another in the waning moments of the game, and the Ducks win it 4-3, AM 830, KLAA. Ducks winning game four when facing a 2-1 series deficit in each of the last six incidents of that scenario. Golden Knights now have a 5-2 record when the series is tied 2-2. Jack Eichel did have a couple of assists, but Vegas loses game four. It's now a best-of-three series tied at two. As for the Canadiens and the Sabres, this one, 1-1 going into Sunday. Coming out.
2: Now carried around to the corner by Caulfield. Up high, Hutchin moving in. Passes over. Scores! And Cole Caulfield wasn't going to miss it twice. Another tap in front. He finds the mark on the power play. And Montreal pull ahead. 2-1.
3: Here goes Valeno moving in. Valeno center. Scores!
1: Montreal would pile on after that. They go on to a 6-2 win over the Sabres, TSN 690. Montreal taking a 2-1 series lead. They've won 40 of their 51 series when they hold a 2-1 series lead. They've won consecutive playoff games this year with five or more goals for the first time since 2006. SportsCenter All Night, ESPN Radio. To the Diamond, best record in baseball. That's Atlanta, and Sunday in L.A. against the Dodgers.
4: 1-0, and Olsen tags it high and deep to right field to the wall, and that is out of here. It's a home run by Olsen as he just blistered one over the right center field wall. 6-2 Braves on Matt's 14th home run of the season.
1: 680 the fan. Braves go on to a 7-2 win, improving to a Major League best 28-13. They beat the Dodgers by at least five runs in back-to-back road games within a single season for the first time since 1959. Matt Olson's 14th homer of the season. Part of that, Dodgers held to two hits in the 7-2 loss as the Braves win again. Braves with baseball's best record, but also in the news the past few days for losing a couple members of their family. Former manager Bobby Cox dying this weekend at the age of 84. Earlier on ESPN Radio, Hall of Fame pitcher Tom Glavine.
5: You know, I think, you know, your description that he was, you know, kind of larger than life, I think, is very apropos. That's how he was. I mean, he was kind of that old school manager, you know, his full uni with his spikes on and smoking a cigar in the dugout before the game started. And then, you know, all business once it did. We had a game where a little bit of bickering back and forth on both sides of the dugout early in the game with the home plate umpire, and I went upstairs and Maddox was doing the chart. Mm. I went up to get a cup of coffee and I said, "Hey, Greg, you know, how's this umpire? There's a lot of bickering back and forth on both dugouts." And he said, "He's been fine. He's missed a couple on both sides, but, you know, he's been pretty fair, so nothing awful." Bobby came up a minute after me and asked Greg literally the same question. And his response to Bobby was, "Bobby, he's been terrible. He's missed so many calls. He's been screwing us the whole game." And then Bobby walked out, and I said to Greg, "What are you doing?" He's like, "What?" I said, "You know he's going to go downstairs and get thrown out of this game now. You know that." Sure enough, next half inning, there was a pitch that was closed, and, you know, Bobby started with, "You've been terrible the whole game." So he got thrown out. But that was Bobby. If his players said that, you know, somebody was getting the short end of the stick, he was going to go to battle.
1: Hall of Famer Tom Glavine earlier on ESPN Radio. Speaking of the Braves, last week also saw the death of former Atlanta team owner and media mogul Ted Turner.
5: Whenever he was around, he always made a point of coming in the clubhouse and going around and saying hi to everybody. And he would let us know, you know, "Fellas, listen, I'm not here all the time, but I promise you I'm watching every night." And he would rattle off some things that had happened in the previous week that was like, okay, yeah, he is watching. So he had his eye on everything that was going on. And it was great because, listen, if if we needed something, we got it. If we needed a trade for a player, money was never an issue, you know. And what better situation can you have as a team than have an owner like that?
1: Braves remembering some of their own the past week. Also have baseball's best record, SportsCenter All Night, ESPN Radio. Giants and Pirates went 12 on Sunday.
6: Bases loaded, one out. The pitch. He hits a little bloop into right. It's going to get down. Ramos went back to third, and the throw comes home late. Ramos scores, and the Giants win it. Oh, my goodness. That was almost a disaster. And 10, instead, it turns into a celebration. Rodriguez comes through with a base hit, and the Giants in 12 beat the Pirates 7-6.
1: That was sounded on KNBR 7-6, the final. Rodriguez, first career walk-off hit. First Giants rookie with an extra inning walk-off hit since Patrick Bailey in 2023, who the Giants traded this weekend. O'Neill Cruz, 1-for-5 with a home run, 10th homer of the season. Well, that wasn't the only walk-off on Sunday. We had others. You'll hear them next. SportsCenter All Night continues. It's ESPN Radio.
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1: Montreal goes up 2-1 on Buffalo. Ducks and Golden Knights, their series even at 2 games apiece. Knicks sweep the Sixers out of the postseason. Wolves even their series with the Spurs. San Antonio losing game 4. And their star.
2: How does it get more dangerous than that?
3: It doesn't.
2: Every criteria is met. Here's Zach Zarba.
4: After review, there is wind-up impact and follow-through above the neck of an opponent. It is unnecessary and excessive in contact by Wembanyama. It meets all the criteria and has been upgraded to a flagrant foul penalty, too. Wembanyama's been ejected.
2: It's perfectly executed by the officials. That's exactly right. Wemby may have just changed this series. He's gone. A flagrant 2. He claps his hands, gives his teammates some hugs, daps them up, but he's done.
1: That's the Minnesota call on KFAN. Timberwolves go on to a 114-109 win over the Spurs to even the series at 2 games apiece. Spurs losing for the first time on the road this postseason, and for the most part without Victor Wembanyama. That ejection coming with 8.5 minutes to go in the second quarter after he elbowed Naz Reid above the neck. His coach, Mitch Johnson.
5: It's getting to a point that it's, if the people that are in charge of controlling the game and protecting the physicality of the game don't do that, then at some point he's going to have to protect himself. We've been asking him to do that now for a while. So that call, I'm glad Naz Reid was okay and sound like the call was warranted. But in terms of the game plan of every single team we face since that young man's been in the league, and the physicality that people try to impose on him and the lack of protection is really disappointing. And at some level, it's starting to get actually disgusting just in terms of when he tries to fight through things and be professional and mature and deal with some of that stuff. I'm glad he took matters into his own hands. Again, not in terms of hitting Naz Reid, but let me be very clear about that. I'm glad Naz Reid was okay, and I didn't want him to elbow him. But he's going to have to protect himself if they're not, and I think it's disgusting. I just think that the amount of physicality that people play with him, at some level, you have to protect yourself. Every single play on every single part of the floor, people are trying to impose their physicality on him. I get it. We get it. That's part of the game. But at some stage, he's gotten chucked. He's gotten pushed down in transition, running freely, all the stuff. He doesn't complain one time. We don't complain because we're just going to play. We don't really give a excuse my language. But at some stage, he should be protected. And if not, he's going to have to protect himself. And unfortunately, stuff like that happens.
1: Timberwolves even the series, beating those Spurs 2-2. Anthony Edwards, a 36-point game in the Game 4 win for Minnesota. ESPN analyst Kendrick Perkins.
6: We saw Anthony Edwards who we thought he is, right? A special individual, and that's what he get paid the big bucks for, to take over games like this and protect his career. And without Wemby in the game, the lane opens up, and Ant is so dynamic, and you have to respect his jump shot because he's one of the better three-point shooters in this game now. Once he get it going and he can get downhill with no 7-7 defensive player of the year presence for him, then all of a sudden we see the results like we see tonight, a legendary performance from Anthony Edwards.
1: And that series is now tied 2-2. Meanwhile, in the East, SportsCenter All Night, ESPN Radio.
7: The Knicks will carry a 7-game win streak into the Eastern Conference Finals. They finish a 4-game sweep of the Sixers.
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10: I used to think Philly was a sports town. I don't know if it is anymore.
11: Bing bang.
1: Knicks are into the conference finals once again, 144-114 over the Sixers to take the series in 4. Jalen Brunson, 22 points, 6 assists, 38 playoff games now with 20 points and 5 assists with the Knicks. Passes Walt Frazier for most in franchise history. After the win, Brunson with our Lisa Salters.
12: Jalen, closeout games are supposed to be the hardest. Just how have you guys been able to make it look so easy?
13: I think we're looking at it like just a game, one quarter at a time, one possession at a time, not really focusing on the circumstances of the game, just go out there and playing for each other, and just trying to stay focused.
12: The three-point shooting today was just off the charts. 25 made threes that tied an NBA playoff record. Just what was the key to the three ball tonight?
13: I think it started with our defense, and then us being able to get in transition and create good looks. Everything started with the defensive side of the ball, and made things a lot easier for us.
12: Yeah, Miles McBride kind of set the tone in the first quarter with his three-point shooting. What impressed you about the way Deuce and Landry Shamet both have stepped in for OG?
13: I mean, that's what they do. It just happened to be they're both locked in on the same day. I mean, they do that. And the amount of open looks they got created a great rhythm, created better, more confidence for them, and then they all just kept going through for them.
12: It's now seven consecutive wins for you guys. Just what has been unlocked, fallen into place, call it whatever, but since going down in that Atlanta series?
13: I mean, we're focused. Now we're staying poised, staying composed, just focusing on the little things, one day at a time, one game at a time. Just not looking ahead at all. Just staying in the moment.
12: Eastern Conference Finals are next. But when you guys are playing like this, does it really matter who you face?
13: One game at a time. One game at a time. We'll cross the vision and get to it.
12: Congrats on the win.
13: Thank you.
12: See you in the finals.
1: Knicks advancing to the finals for a second straight season. They've won seven straight playoff games overall, longest streak in franchise history. You heard game four, the closeout game here on ESPN Radio. Mark Kestisher, PJ Carlissimo had the call for us. Back to Philly. Mark?
3: Jay, thank you very much. You would have thought we just spent four games in New York City. Yes, the first two were played at Madison Square Garden. But, PJ, the Knicks fans took over Philadelphia Friday night and again Sunday afternoon. And like they did in game one, setting the tone with a blowout win, the Knicks just hit three after three after three, setting the pace for another big win in game four in the clincher.
11: Wow, they moved the ball so well. When you talk about a team winning seven consecutive playoff games, most of them in ridiculously dominant fashion. They came in averaging, their margin was plus 18. Obviously, that went up again today. They might be averaging winning by 20 in this series. They're shooting over 50%, six consecutive playoff games, six or five, whatever it is. You lose track. OG Anunoby playing maybe the best of all the Knicks through the first seven games of the playoffs. He goes down and you say, well, is this going to hurt them on the road against a Philly team that took out the Boston Celtics, the number two team in the East? Guess what? Didn't make any difference at all. That's how well this team is playing. They're playing unbelievable.

0: against Detroit in the regular season, losing all three.
1: Yeah, and I don't know how much stock to put in it because this is a different New York team. I want to be fair to the Detroit Pistons. They were the number one seed the entire year. No one was believing in them. They kept saying, well, it's going to be the Celtics. It's not going to be the Pistons. Well, guess what? It's going to be the Pistons or the Cavaliers going against the Knicks. You cannot play any better on both ends of the floor, offensively and defensively. And they happen to be an excellent rebounding team also that the New York Knicks are playing right now. They are going to be a very, very tough out in the Eastern Conference Finals, regardless of who the opponent is.
0: Deuce McBride got the start for OG Anunoby out of second straight game with a hamstring injury. McBride, 25 points to lead the way. Jalen Brunson had 22, and Karl Anthony Towns had 10 assists as the Knicks finished the sweep of the Sixers.
1: You said 25 points for Deuce. 25 was a pretty good number. They also had 25 made three-point shots.
0: That's a Knicks record in any game in their history, and it also ties an NBA postseason record. The Knicks win in or out in Philadelphia, 144-114 to end the Sixers season and send the Knicks to the Eastern Conference Finals for the second straight year. Now for PJ Carlissimo, I'm Mark Kestisher right here on your home for the NBA, ESPN Radio, and the ESPN app. Let's go back to our pal Jay Reynolds in the studio.
2: All right, Mark, well done. As always, Knicks closing that one out in Game 4, SportsCenter All Night, ESPN Radio. And in case you missed it over the weekend, it took 3 weeks, but Steve Kerr agrees to a two-year contract to return as Warriors coach. He will continue to be the highest-paid coach in the NBA. According to sources, $17.5 million last season. He'd had multiple meetings with ownership over the past couple of weeks discussing multiple topics, offensive philosophy, long-term outlook of the roster. ESPN's Tim Bontemps.
3: It wasn't too shocking to me that Steve was back. I mean, it's one of those things where if he was just going to retire, you probably would have known by now, right? I mean, it's been almost a month since Golden State's season ended. The fact that he hadn't decided yet made me think it was likely he was going to come back. You know, I think, you know, him signing a two-year deal, I think, you know, I don't know if Steph's only going to play 2 years, but my assumption going into this offseason was Steve was either going to retire or he will be the coach until Steph retires. And I think this decision certainly pushes things more in that direction. Anybody that I had talked to been around Steve certainly didn't make it seem like Steve was fed up with coaching. I think it was just deciding whether it made sense for him to continue in this job. I've known Steve a long time. I certainly take him at his word that he was not going to go do some other job. So it was either going to be coaching the Warriors or going off to do TV and play with his grandkids and play some golf. But if you watch the Warriors down the stretch of this season, it's not like Steve has lost his passion for coaching. And I certainly think with the connection he has with both Steph and Draymond Green, I'm not surprised that he wants to see this thing through to the end. And I know those guys were excited about the prospect of him coming back. So this got to a point where everybody could get on the same page about what the situation would look like. And, you know, like I said, I wasn't overly surprised. But they were able to find a way to get a deal done.
2: Steve Kerr returning to coach the Golden State Warriors. SportsCenter All Night, ESPN Radio. Back to baseball. It may have been an out in San Diego, but got the job done.
4: First pitch swinging, Manny in the air to center field. Scott is backing up, gives way to Walker, who's got the great arm. He makes the catch. Laureano's tagging. Here's the throw to the plate. Not in time. The Padres have come back. They walk it off on Mother's Day and beat the Cardinals 3-2. Nick Castellanos, a game-tying homer with two outs in the bottom of the ninth inning. And then Manny Machado, a game-winning sac fly in the 10th as they come all the way from behind to win it here this afternoon.
2: Machado 1-for-27 in his last six games, but gets the walk-off sac fly. Padres beat the Cardinals 3-2, 97-3. The Fan Padres' fourth walk-off win of the season, second most in baseball behind the sixth that the Cubs have. Brewers picked one up on Sunday.
5: Opening pitch to Turang. Fly ball center field. It's hit well. Grisham back. It is gone! Another Mother's Day miracle for the Brewers. Straight away center field. Number six for Bryce Turang. And it's a walk-off for the crew of the ninth.
2: Aaron Judge had a home run in the first inning for the Yankees. But they fall on the walk-off homer by the Brewers. 4-3 the final. Milwaukee gets the win, 620 WTMJ. Brewers' fourth consecutive win, tied

0: their longest win streak this season. The Yankees' fourth loss by walk-off this season, tied with the Tigers and the Angels for most in baseball. Offense winning games like that, but we had some pitching, too, on Sunday. For example, Jacob DeGrom, 10 strikeouts and 7 innings of work. Then Texas got some offense.
1: Here's the pitch. Swung on and a high fly ball to deep right field. Suzuki back in the corner at the wall. That ball is history. It just barely clears the lead for Suzuki. A 2-run homer for Evan Carter, and the Rangers lead it 3-0.
0: 104-3 the fan. 3-0 the final. Rangers' fifth shutout win this season. Tied for the second most in baseball, trailing the Red Sox. Phillies picking up a shutout on Sunday.
2: No score, bottom of the first, the pitch. Swung on, hit deep. Center field, it's on its way. Doyle to the wall, and he's out of room. It's off the batter's eye. And Kyle Schwarber, his fourth consecutive game with a home run. Second time in his career he's accomplished that. That one to dead center field. It's 1-0 Phillies on Schwarber's 15th of the year.
3: And the pitch to Kyle.
2: Swung on, line deep to right. That one is on its way, and that one is gone.
3: Merry Christmas.
2: Goodness, Kyle Schwarber is out of this world hot right now. Another home run for Schwarber. That's 16, and it's 5-0 Phillies.
0: It would ultimately be a 6-0 win for Philadelphia. Sports Radio 94 WIP. Kyle Schwarber's 24th multi-homer game since joining the Phillies in 2022.
4: You know, I feel like there's obviously been some good results. You know, obviously there's still some more things that I want to work on and cut out. You know, obviously, I think today's a good result. Good result day. You know, a couple of games before that, I feel like there's some things that I still need to clean up and keep working on it. But happy overall today with the day, the work. You know, just keep up with the routine, the work in the cage, and go out there and compete in games. And I feel like that's what we've all been doing so well.
0: Schwarber 3-for-4 with the 2 home runs. He now has 10 on the season. Sunday night game, Tigers and Royals.
5: 3-2 to Thomas. Swing and a miss, struck him out. Got him with the cutter and a 1-2-3 ninth. The save for Jansen. And the Tigers using 6 pitchers in a true bullpen game tonight. A team that is saddled with injuries and a suspension. And they avoid getting swept by the Royals.
0: And you heard it here on ESPN Radio. Tigers snapped the 5-game losing streak. They're now 7-16 on the road this season. 6-3 the final. Sunday night baseball. 64 of them ready to go. That's next. Sports Center all night. It's ESPN Radio.
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1: 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Sunday's Selection Sunday for the NCAA softball tournament, the road to Oklahoma City now set. For the first time, the committee seating, as baseball will also, seating 1 through 32, committee chair Natalie Honan.
2: For us, the parity within the sport has been great. And what we thought as administrators and committee members is if we were able to seed 50% of the bracket, it really would give us an opportunity to have an equitable competition and elevate the championship.
3: Alabama gets the number one overall seed. They're coming off a game, though, where they just lost in a head-to-head against Texas, who's a two seed. Tell me what went into the decision to give the Crimson Tide the nod.
2: Alabama, over the season, had 9 wins versus our top 9 seeded team. So for us, they had more than Texas, so we felt like they should have the nod there.
1: There are 64 teams in the field, 12 from the SEC, all 12 that were eligible, finishing at least 500. 9 of the 16 national seeds are from the SEC, and 6 of the top 8, ESPN analyst Haley McClenny.
4: It just speaks to the depth and the parity of the conference overall. The reason that all of these RPIs for all of these SEC schools are so high is because they continue to play each other every weekend. When we say that every weekend in the SEC is a super regional, this is exactly what we mean, and teams are reaping the benefit of that. There are so many good matchups to watch in these regionals, into supers, and then, you know, potential paths to the Women's College World Series. So just kudos to the conference. Kudos to all of those seeds, those national seeds especially. It's going to be such a fun NCAA tournament.
1: Alabama, the number one overall seed in the field. The Tide was picked to finish 9th in the SEC in the preseason poll. SportsCenter All Night, ESPN Radio. Back to baseball. Orioles, a 2-1 win over the Athletics to snap a 3-game losing streak. Angels, a 6-1 win over Toronto. Joe Adell, 3-for-4 with 2 homers. 6 on the season. 9th career multi-homer game of the season. Conference championships were settled this weekend on the diamond as well as baseball. How about Sunday's top sounds for that? John Ryder.
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6: Thanks, Jay. We start with the NBA playoffs in Game 4 of the East Semis in Philly. This one seemed like it was over after the first quarter, and the Knicks kept pouring it on to complete the 4-game sweep. 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
7: Knicks lead is 24. Brunson with a great hesitation move, drives in, and puts in the layup on the reverse as he hits the deck. The inbound stolen by the Knicks. Over to Brunson in the corner. Bang! 5 points from Jalen Brunson in about 3 seconds off the turnover, and they're going wild here in Philadelphia. The Knicks fans on their feet.
0: Number 4.
6: To baseball and a long Mother's Day matinee in San Francisco between the Giants and the Pirates, and the home team goes home happy. The final call on KNBR.
8: Bases loaded, 1 out. The pitch. He hits a little bloop into right. It's going to get down. Ramos went back to third, and the throw comes home late. Ramos scores, and the Giants win it. Oh, my goodness. That was almost a disaster. And 10, instead, it turns into a celebration. Rodriguez comes through with a base hit. And the Giants in 12 beat the Pirates 7-6.
0: Number 3.
6: Back to the NBA in a back-and-forth Game 4 of the West Semis in Minnesota. Timberwolves star Anthony Edwards comes up clutch in the fourth quarter as they even up the series with the Spurs on KFAN Sports Radio.
9: Ant slowed up as he crosses midcourt, sees a double. Good pass to McDaniels at the nail. Out to the corner, Nasri. 13 to shoot. Now Ant takes the handoff, rises up, and gets the Wolves the lead. A right side triple. 5:10 left to play. Anthony Edwards, 34 points. Timberwolves up 98-97.
0: Number 2.
6: To the Stanley Cup playoffs, Game 3 of the second round in Montreal, and it ended up being all Canadians over the Sabres on TSN 690.
8: Now carried around to the corner by Caulfield, up high. Hutchin moving in, passes over, scores!
5: And Cole Caulfield wasn't going to miss it twice. Another tap in front, he finds the mark on the power play, and Montreal pull ahead, 2-1.
0: Number 1.
6: JR top sound is on the diamond. The Brewers going for the 3-game sweep of the Yankees. Milwaukee down to the final out in the 9th. And this on 620 WTMJ.
10: Opening pitch to Terang. Fly ball center field. It's hit well. Grisham back. It is gone! Another Mother's Day miracle for the Brewers. Straight away center field. Number six for Bryce Terang. And it's a walk-off for the crew of the Knights.
1: Rays didn't need a walk-off 4-1 over the Red Sox. They're Major League best 14-2 over the last 16 games. Reds shut out the Astros 5-0. Diamondbacks 5-1 over the Mets, who fall to 15-25. Worst start through 40 games since 2001. Spurs losing twice on Sunday. The game and their big man. That's next at ESPN Radio.
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6: And to the Wolves try to even the series against Wemby and the Spurs.
2: Harper lost it off his own foot. Here's TJ Jeff. Off to him. Here comes the boom. A throwdown for Edwards. Give him 11 points here in the opening quarter. The Wolves are within two.
6: It's deja vu all over again in Philly.
2: Bridges, six to shoot. Slings it over to Hart. His three. Good. Tying the NBA playoff record for threes and a half. That's 18 for the Knicks.
6: Maybe tanking does pay off after all.
3: There's still a lot of tough decisions to make, and it's not a no-brainer at number one. A.J. DiBonta and Darren Peterson, that's going to be a tough decision. And we have some years where you say it's a no-brainer. This is not.
6: Mother's Day madness on the diamond.
4: Swung on line deep to right. That one is on its way, and that one is gone.
7: Christmas.
4: Goodness, Kyle Schwarber is out of this world hot right now.
6: Plus, going for the series lead in Montreal.
4: There's the shot off the back of the net. Scores! Tage Thompson takes it off the wall. And 53 seconds into this game in Montreal, the Buffalo Sabres take a 1-0 lead.
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8: 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You get one bad pun?
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1: 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Monday night, the NBA's top overall seed has a chance to move into the Western Conference Finals. Thunder going for a sweep of the Lakers in L.A. The two seed in the West, meanwhile, is now in a best-of-three series. Minnesota hosting the Spurs. Spurs facing the Wolves in game four of the series, and before halftime, something we've never seen before.
2: Let's hear what Zach Zorba has to say.
26: After review, there is wind-up impact and follow-through above the neck of an opponent. It is unnecessary and excessive, the contact by Wembanyama. It meets all the criteria and has been upgraded to a flagrant foul, penalty two. Wembanyama's been ejected.
2: Wow. Wow. Meets all the criteria for a flagrant penalty, too. Wow. And Victor Wembanyama has been ejected from this game. That I'm not going to be in agreement with on Zach Zorba and the crew here.
1: First career ejection for Wembanyama. That's how it sounded on WOAI in San Antonio. Now on KFAN Sports Radio in Minneapolis, viewed with a slightly different lens.
2: How does it get more dangerous than that?
8: It doesn't.
2: Every criteria is met here, Zach Zorba.
26: After review, there is wind-up impact and follow-through above the neck of an opponent. It is unnecessary and excessive in contact by Wembanyama. It meets all the criteria and has been upgraded to a flagrant foul, penalty two. Wembanyama's been ejected.
2: It's perfectly executed by the officials. That's exactly right. Wemby may have just changed this series. He's gone. His hands, gives his teammates some hugs, daps them up, but he's done.
1: Wembanyama ejected with 8.5 to go in the second quarter. Fast forward to the fourth, Spurs holding the lead, but the Wolves making a push.
2: 94-88, trailing by six, off the Rudy screen, and pops on a three and sticks it! Straight away, triple for Anthony Edwards, three-point game, timeout San Antonio. Load up as he crosses midcourt, sees a double. Good pass to McDaniels at the nail. Out to the corner, Nasri. 13 to shoot. Now Ant takes the handoff, rises up, and gets the Wolves the lead. A right side triple. 5:10 left to play. Anthony Edwards, 34 points. Timberwolves up 98-97. McDaniels, he drives on Harper, spins back to the left hand. Came up short. Big time rebound, Randall. Out to Reed. Angle three. Off the back iron, no. Edwards has the rebound. He drives inside, right to the cup. He got the lead. Two more for Ant. He's up to 36. The Wolves have a two-possession lead with 2:20 left.
1: They ultimately win by five. KFAN Sports Radio, 114-109 the final as Minnesota evens the series at two games apiece. Third win this postseason for the Timberwolves when trailing, entering the fourth quarter. Their coach, Chris Finch.
5: more physicality standing up these drives. You know, they were bullying us in the paint for a lot of the time leading up to that. And, you know, we weren't doing a good enough job of standing up those drives right there. Rebounded well. Obviously, Ant got hot, and we rode that a little bit. Oh, it was awesome. It was special. You know, this is what he loves. This is what he lives for. You know, not just big games, but big moments. And, you know, I thought for the most part when he wasn't doubled, you know, he got to his stuff quick and clean, and you know, just kind of figured out how to get separation, and that was just all that he needed.
1: Anthony Edwards, 36 points on 13 of 22 shooting in the win.
5: Now it was just take it one game at a time, try to figure out how to get a win. That's the only thing that's on my mind right now, trying to figure out how to get a win. You know, they're going to have Wimby back. He's going to come in with a lot of energy. So just, you know, watch some film together and try to figure it out.
1: Anthony Edwards, 18th career 30-point playoff game. Spurs, meanwhile, suffering their first loss on the road this postseason. They had won their first three, but they fall at Minnesota in Game 4 in a series that is now tied 2-2. Victor Wembanyama, as mentioned, earning his first career ejection. 8.5 to go in the second quarter after elbowing Naz Reid.
7: In terms of taking the elbow, were you surprised? How much did it impact you? How much did it hurt? And have you been hit like that before in this game?
9: Pain is weakness leaving the body. That's it.
1: Reid taking the elbow. Wembanyama ejected. Earliest that an all-star from that season has been ejected in a playoff game since the late 90s. ESPN analyst Kendrick Perkins.
10: You got to keep your composure. That's number one. Number two, it was the right call by the officials. You had to throw him out because we all saw that it was intentional. He looked at him, stared him down, and delivered a blow, and he could have seriously hurt it. Naz Reid in that moment. And so at that time, I understand the game plan time and time again is to go out there and get physical with Wimby, try to frustrate him, but he has to keep his composure. And it's going to be interesting to see what the league determines or what they come up with as they continue to investigate this situation, because if he's suspended for Game 5, man, this may change the whole dynamic of this series, and all of a sudden you could be looking up, because right now the Timberwolves should feel good headed back to San Antonio tied 2-2. But again, if Wimby is suspended Game 5 and they shift and then Minnesota go in there and get the win, this is going to be one of these moments that Minnesota complete the mission that Wimby is going to look back and have all type of regrets. Because I truly believe, and I know I'm rolling with Minnesota in this series, but from what the Spurs been showing me, Wimby in that lineup, they really could go win the championship. But if he's not, Minnesota complete the mission, this is one of those seasons that he's definitely going to have in the back of his mind for the rest of his NBA career.
1: Wembanyama ejected in the second quarter, finished with 4 points. That would be a career low. Game 5 coming up on Tuesday in San Antonio. We've got it for you, presented by Gusto. NBA postseason action on ESPN Radio and the ESPN app. Right now, SportsCenter all night. To the East, Knicks taking a 3-0 series lead into Philly Sunday. Game 4, Sixers scored the first bucket of the game. They led 2-0. Couldn't quite hold that lead, though.
11: Knicks lead is 24. Brunson with, great hesitation move, drives in, and puts in the layup on the reverse as he hits the deck. The inbound stolen by the Knicks. Over to Brunson in the corner. Bang! 5 points from Jalen Brunson in about 3 seconds off the turnover, and they're going wild here in Philadelphia. The Knicks fans on their feet. Shot clock at 6. Knicks with it. Shamet turns at the top for 3 and hits! 23 triples for the Knicks. They are blowing away the 76ers here in Game 4. Alvarado, deep corner three. Good. There's number 24 on a really tough angle. Deep three for the Knicks. 141-112 New York. Dottier, three from the left. There it is. He hits the 25th three-pointer for the Knicks, tying an NBA playoff record.
1: Mark Kasichur calling it here on ESPN Radio. Knicks a 144-114 win over the Sixers. They headed their second straight conference finals. They've outscored their opponents by 194 points in 10 games this postseason. They've won 7 straight, longest streak in franchise history. As for chances moving forward, ESPN analyst Kendrick Perkins.
10: Well, number one, they're coming out of the Eastern Conference. I don't give a damn who wins that series out of the Cavs in Detroit. I think the Pistons are going to take it. Number two, the Knicks could actually go win it all. They could go win the whole damn thing led by Big Body Brunson. And guess what? It will be the third time in the NBA history that a small guard leads their team to the NBA championship. What this team has done, it has figured it out on both sides of the basketball. Mike Brown, what he has done is he has changed his offensive system and it's opened it up for everybody. He got Cat Pan as point center and it's doing wonders for him. Defensively, this team is locked in and playing some of the best defense in the postseason. They stick together, get OG Anunoby back into the lineup, get him healthy. This New York Knicks team could possibly go and win it all. They have the talent, they have the identity, and now they're clicking on all cylinders on both ends of the floor.
1: Knicks get the win, sweeping the Sixers out of the postseason. Third sweep in a best-of-seven series in franchise history. Karl-Anthony Towns had 17 points, 10 assists. Miles McBride, game-high 25 points. And after the win, spoke with our NBA on ESPN radio crew, Mark Kestenscher, PJ Carlissimo.
12: You helped set the tone, 11 three-pointers in the first quarter. What got into you guys to get out to such a big league, especially from deep?
13: Man, first off, all glory to God. You know, we just trusted our game plan. We trusted each other, finding the open guy, making the right play the whole way.
14: Deuce, I know you're a pro. It doesn't bother you to have a couple games. I mean, you've shot the ball so well your entire career. This series, you came in, you weren't shooting the three very well. I don't even think you hit the rim on your first four shots. I mean, they were just buried, so smooth. You know, do you ever shake your head a little bit or do some extra shooting and say, hey, where'd my touch go?
13: Honestly, no. I mean, you just got to stay solid. I know I can shoot the ball, but also want to impact the game in other ways. And, you know, I always find my way back to scoring, to shooting. But overall, I just want to do what I can to help this team win.
14: Well, you certainly did that. All of us knuckleheads in the media were, when OG went out, say, man, OG's playing maybe the best of anybody on the Knicks. How are they going to react? You guys did not miss a beat. Tell me if you saw anything, Deuce, with you guys. What turned it around in the middle of that Atlanta series? I mean, is this a different Knick team? Because it really does. Not that you weren't a good team all year, but it just seems you've gotten to another level since maybe the midpoint of the Atlanta series.
13: I mean, it's time. It's time for us to turn it up. We felt like, you know, we were leaving things on the floor. When you can't do that in playoff time, you got to leave it all out there. And I feel like our leadership, our coaches, you know, JB, Kat, OG, Mikel, Josh, like they've been setting the tone for us and we've just been following.
12: Final thought, Deuce, what are you going to do now for the next 7, maybe 8 days before the conference finals?
13: Hey, get our bodies right, stay locked in, and enjoy the song.
1: Deuce McBride here on ESPN Radio after the Knicks sweep of the Sixers. Sixers, third time they've been swept in a best-of-seven series in franchise history. Their coach, Nick Nurse.
15: Came out playing super fast, and we had another, you know, scenario. I thought, you know, first five possessions, I think four of them were wide-open threes and didn't make any of them, I think, and they were running off those rebounds and obviously, scoring in transition. We did a poor job of communicating in transition. We watched several of those clips at halftime, and we just weren't communicating good enough. They weren't super complicated transition runbacks, but we just got two guys on one and couldn't get it talked out to get ourselves back.
1: And then there's coaching a team knowing that Joel Embiid has had a history of injuries.
15: I think my first year here, obviously he came back from the major surgery, but I thought he came back from that pretty well. He was a pretty dominant player in the series, even though he lost in the first round. And he certainly was trending upward towards the end of the Boston series. He was his defense was better, his rebounding was better. He was not making a lot of his jumpers, but they were all really, I mean, I just thought it was just a matter of time before he kind of got that rhythm back from the jump. I mean, a lot of them went in and out. right? I mean, all I can say is this, is he, I commend him, man. He worked his ass off to get out there and play. I don't think it was really difficult for him, especially last game. I think he felt a little better today than he did in game three. But again, I'll just say he gave us everything he could.
1: Joel Embiid finishing with 24 points in the loss. He's the only former MVP who has not reached a conference or divisional final in their career. SportsCenter All Night, ESPN Radio. Through the winter and especially over the final couple months of the regular season, there was about a third of the NBA actively trying to keep themselves in a decent position for a high pick in the draft, tanking becoming a hot button topic, so much so the NBA issued penalties. That said, for this draft, coming up next month,
16: the fourth pick in the NBA draft goes to the Chicago Bulls. The third pick will be made by the Memphis Grizzlies. Picking second will be the Utah Jazz. And that means that the number one pick in the 2026 NBA draft goes to the Washington Wizards.
1: Wizards getting the top pick in what is likely the final year of the current system. As for this system, the team with the worst record of the NBA for the past seven seasons has not been able to land the top overall pick. But Washington bucks that trend, landing the number one spot after an 18-64 season. The Jazz find during the season, in all the tanking hubbub, they do land the number two spot, followed by the Grizzlies and the Bulls, the other two teams that were tied with the Wizards for the best lottery odds. Pacers and Nets, they fall down to the fifth and sixth spots. All tied up after four. That's next. SportsCenter All Night continues. It's ESPN Radio.
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1: 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On the ice Sunday, Golden Knights taking two of the first three in their series with the Ducks, but in game four.
2: A minute to go on the power play as Seneca spins his way into the zone all the way across ice. He gets it to Killorn. And his pass off the mark for Gauthier, but he follows it up, walks right in, and scores! Alex Killorn! 3-2 Ducks!
1: 3-2 there. They'd add another in the waning moments of the game, and the Ducks win it 4-3, AM 830, KLAA. Ducks winning game four when facing a 2-1 series deficit in each of the last six incidents of that scenario. Golden Knights now have a 5-2 record when the series is tied 2-2. Jack Eichel did have a couple of assists, but Vegas loses game four. It's now a best-of-three series tied at 2. As for the Canadiens and the Sabres, this one, 1-1 going into Sunday. Coming out.
3: Now carried around to the corner by Caulfield. Up high, Hudson moving in. Passes over. Scores! And Cole Caulfield wasn't going to miss it twice. Another tap in front. He finds the mark on the power play. And Montreal pull ahead. 2-1.
4: Here goes Valeno moving in. Valeno center. Scores!
1: Montreal would pile on after that. They go on to a 6-2 win over the Sabres, TSN 690. Montreal taking a 2-1 series lead. They've won 40 of their 51 series when they hold a 2-1 series lead. They've won consecutive playoff games this year with five or more goals for the first time since 2006. SportsCenter All Night, ESPN Radio. To the Diamond, best record in baseball. That's Atlanta, and Sunday in L.A. against the Dodgers.
5: 1-0, and Olsen tags it high and deep to right field to the wall, and that is out of here. It's a home run by Olsen as he just blistered one over the right center field wall. 6-2 Braves on Matt's 14th home run of the season.
1: 680 the Fan. Braves go on to a 7-2 win, improving to a Major League best 28-13. They beat the Dodgers by at least five runs in back-to-back road games within a single season for the first time since 1959. Matt Olson's 14th homer of the season. Part of that, Dodgers held to two hits in the 7-2 loss as the Braves win again. Braves with baseball's best record, but also in the news the past few days for losing a couple members of their family. Former manager Bobby Cox dying this weekend at the age of 84. Earlier on ESPN Radio, Hall of Fame pitcher Tom Glavine.
6: You know, I think, you know, your description that he was, you know, kind of larger than life, I think, is very apropos. That's how he was. I mean, he was kind of that old school manager, you know, his full uni with his spikes on and smoking a cigar in the dugout before the game started. And then, you know, all business once it did. We had a game where a little bit of bickering back and forth on both sides of the dugout. Early in the game with the home plate umpire, and I went upstairs and Maddox was doing the chart. I went up to get a cup of coffee and I said, "Hey, Greg, you know, how's this umpire? There's a lot of bickering back and forth on both dugouts." And he said, "Hey, he's been fine. He's missed a couple on both sides, but, you know, he's been pretty fair. So nothing awful." Bobby came up a minute after me and asked Greg literally the same question. And his response to Bobby was, "Bobby, he's been terrible. He's missed so many calls. He's been screwing us the whole game." And then Bobby walked out, and I said to Greg, "What are you doing?" He's like, "What?" I said, "You know he's going to go downstairs and get thrown out of this game now. You know that." Sure enough, next half inning, there was a pitch that was closed, and, you know, Bobby started with, "You've been terrible the whole game." So he got thrown out. But that was Bobby. If his players said that, you know, somebody was getting the short end of the stick, he was going to go to battle.
1: Hall of Famer Tom Glavine earlier on ESPN Radio. Speaking of the Braves, last week also saw the death of former Atlanta team owner and media mogul Ted Turner.
6: Whenever he was around, he always made a point of coming in the clubhouse and going around and saying hi to everybody. And he would let us know, he's, you know, "Fellas, listen, I'm not here all the time, but I promise you I'm watching every night." And he would rattle off some things that had happened in the previous week that was like, okay, yeah, he is watching. So he had his eye on everything that was going on. And it was great because, listen, if if we needed something, we got it. If we needed a trade for a player, money was never an issue, you know. And what better situation can you have as a team than have an owner like that?
1: Braves remembering some of their own the past week. Also have baseball's best record, SportsCenter All Night, ESPN Radio. Giants and Pirates went 12 on Sunday.
5: Bases loaded, one out. The pitch. He hits a little bloop into right. It's going to get down. Ramos went back to third, and the throw comes home late. Ramos scores, and the Giants win it. Oh, my goodness. That was almost a disaster. And 10, instead, it turns into a celebration. Rodriguez comes through with a base hit, and the Giants in 12 beat the Pirates 7-6.
1: Now it sounded on KNBR, 7-6, the final. Rodriguez, first career walk-off hit. First Giants rookie with an extra inning walk-off hit since Patrick Bailey in 2023, who the Giants traded this weekend. O'Neill Cruz, 1-for-5 with a home run, 10th homer of the season. Well, that wasn't the only walk-off on Sunday. We had others. You'll hear them next. SportsCenter All Night continues. It's ESPN Radio.
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14: 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I mean, this is the New York Knicks teams. They have confetti raining down after winning a game in a conference finals. We're not talking about the NBA finals. I mean, this is this franchise.
0: Amber and Ian. 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
1: Montreal goes up 2-1 on Buffalo. Ducks and Golden Knights, their series even at 2 games apiece. Knicks sweep the Sixers out of the postseason. Wolves even their series with the Spurs. San Antonio losing game 4. And their star.
2: How does it get more dangerous than that?
3: It doesn't.
2: Every criteria is met here, Zach Zarba.
4: After review, there is wind-up impact and follow-through above the neck of an opponent. It is unnecessary and excessive in contact by Wembanyama. It meets all the criteria and has been upgraded to a flagrant foul, penalty 2. Wembanyama's been ejected.
2: It's perfectly executed by the officials. That's exactly right. Wemby may have just changed this series. He's gone. A flagrant 2. He claps his hands, gives his teammates some hugs, daps them up, but he's done.
1: That's the Minnesota call on KFAN. Timberwolves go on to a 114-109 win over the Spurs to even the series at 2 games apiece. Spurs losing for the first time on the road this postseason, and for the most part without Victor Wembanyama. That ejection coming with 8.5 minutes to go in the second quarter after he elbowed Naz Reid above the neck. His coach, Mitch Johnson.
5: It's getting to a point that if the people that are in charge of controlling the game and protecting the physicality of the game don't do that, then at some point he's going to have to protect himself. We've been asking him to do that now for a while. So that call, I'm glad Naz Reid was okay and sound like the call was warranted. But in terms of the game plan of every single team we face since that young man's been in the league, and the physicality that people try to impose on him and the lack of protection is really disappointing. And at some level, it's starting to get actually disgusting just in terms of when he tries to fight through things and be professional and mature and deal with some of that stuff. I'm glad he took matters into his old hands. Again, not in terms of hitting Naz Reid, but let me be very clear about that. I'm glad Naz Reid was okay, and I didn't want him to elbow him, but he's going to have to protect himself if they're not, and I think it's disgusting. I just think that the amount of physicality that people play with him, at some level, you have to protect yourself. Every single play on every single part of the floor, people are trying to impose their physicality on him. I get it. We get it. That's part of the game. But at some stage, he's gotten chucked. He's gotten pushed down in transition, running freely, all the stuff. He doesn't complain one time. We don't complain because we're just going to play. We don't really give excuse my language. But at some stage, he should be protected. And if not, he's going to have to protect himself. And unfortunately, stuff like that happens.
1: Timberwolves even the series, beating those Spurs 2-2. Anthony Edwards, a 36-point game in the Game 4 win for Minnesota. ESPN analyst Kendrick Perkins.
6: We saw Anthony Edwards who we thought he is, right? A special individual, and that's what he get paid the big bucks for, to take over games like this and protect his career. And without Wemby in the game, the lane opens up, and Anthony's so dynamic, and you have to respect his jump shot because he's one of the better three-point shooters in this game now. Once he get it going and he can get downhill with no 7-7 defensive player of the year presence for him, then all of a sudden we see the results like we see tonight, a legendary performance from Anthony Edwards.
1: And that series is now tied 2-2. Meanwhile, in the East, SportsCenter All Night, ESPN Radio.
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10: I used to think Philly was a sports town. I don't know if it is anymore.
11: Bing bang.
1: Knicks are into the conference finals once again, 144-114 over the Sixers to take the series in 4. Jalen Brunson, 22 points, 6 assists. 38 playoff games now with 20 points and 5 assists with the Knicks. Passes Walt Frazier for most in franchise history. After the win, Brunson with our Lisa Salters.
12: Jalen, closeout games are supposed to be the hardest. Just how have you guys been able to make it look so easy?
13: I think we're looking at it like just a game, one quarter at a time, one possession at a time. Not really focusing on the circumstances of the game. Just go out there and playing for each other. And just trying to stay focused.
12: The three-point shooting today was just off the charts. 25 made threes that tied an NBA playoff record. Just what was the key to the three ball today?
13: I think it started with our defense, and then us being able to get in transition and create good looks. Everything started with the defensive side of the ball, and made things a lot easier for us.
12: Yeah, Miles McBride kind of set the tone in the first quarter with his three-point shooting. What impressed you about the way Deuce and Landry Shamet both have stepped in for OG?
13: I mean, that's what they do. It just happened to be they're both locked in on the same day. I mean, they do that. And the amount of open looks they got created a great rhythm, created better, more confidence for them, and then the ball just kept going through for them.
12: It's now seven consecutive wins for you guys. Just what has been unlocked, fallen into place, call it whatever, but since going down in that Atlanta series?
13: I mean, we're focused. Now we're staying poised, staying composed. Just focusing on the little things, one day at a time, one game at a time. Just not looking ahead at all, just staying in the moment.
12: Eastern Conference Finals are next. But when you guys are playing like this, does it really matter who you face?
13: One game at a time. We'll cross the division and get to it.
12: Congrats on the win. We'll see you in the finals.
1: Knicks advancing to the finals for a second straight season. They've won seven straight playoff games overall, longest streak in franchise history. You heard game four, the closeout game here on ESPN Radio. Mark Kestisher, PJ Carlissimo had the call for us. Back to Philly. Mark?
3: Jay, thank you very much. You would have thought we just spent four games in New York City. Yes, the first two were played at Madison Square Garden. But PJ, the Knicks fans took over Philadelphia Friday night and again Sunday afternoon. And like they did in game one, setting the tone with a blowout win, the Knicks just hit three after three after three, setting the pace for another big win in game four in the clincher.
11: They moved the ball so well. When you talk about a team winning seven consecutive playoff games, most of them in ridiculously dominant fashion. They came in averaging, their margin was plus 18. Obviously, that went up again today. They might be averaging winning by 20 in this series. They're shooting over 50%, six consecutive playoff games, six or five, whatever it is. You lose track. OG Anunoby playing maybe the best of all the Knicks through the first seven games of the playoffs. He goes down and you say, well, is this going to hurt them on the road against a Philly team that took out the Boston Celtics, the number two team in the East? Guess what? Didn't make any difference at all. That's how well this team is playing. They're playing unbelievably well. And I'll tell you what, I know they're happy with rest. We heard Deuce McBride, the post-game interview.

0: very tough out in the Eastern Conference Finals, regardless of who the opponent is.
1: Deuce McBride got the start for OG Anunoby, out of second straight game with a hamstring injury. McBride, 25 points to lead the way. Jalen Brunson had 22, and Karl Anthony Towns had 10 assists as the Knicks finished the sweep of the Sixers.
0: You said 25 points for Deuce. 25 was a pretty good number. They also had 25 made three-point shots.
1: That's a Knicks record in any game in their history, and it also ties an NBA postseason record. The Knicks win in a rout in Philadelphia, 144-114, to end the Sixers season and send the Knicks to the Eastern Conference Finals for the second straight year. Now for PJ Carlissimo, I'm Mark Kestisher right here on your home for the NBA, ESPN Radio, and the ESPN app. Let's go back to our pal Jay Reynolds in the studio.
2: All right, Mark, well done. As always, Knicks closing that one out in Game 4, SportsCenter All Night, ESPN Radio. And in case you missed it over the weekend, it took 3 weeks, but Steve Kerr agrees to a 2-year contract to return as Warriors coach. He will continue to be the highest paid coach in the NBA. According to sources, $17.5 million last season. He'd had multiple meetings with ownership over the past couple of weeks discussing multiple topics, offensive philosophy, long-term outlook of the roster. ESPN's Tim Bontemps.
3: It wasn't too shocking to me that Steve was back. I mean, it's one of those things where if he was just going to retire, you probably would have known by now, right? I mean, it's been almost a month since Golden State's season ended. The fact that he hadn't decided yet made me think it was likely he was going to come back. You know, I think, you know, him signing a 2-year deal, I think, you know, I don't know if Steph's only going to play 2 years, but my assumption going into this offseason was Steve was either going to retire or he will be the coach until Steph retires. And I think this decision certainly pushes things more in that direction. Anybody that I had talked to who'd been around Steve certainly didn't make it seem like Steve was fed up with coaching. I think it was just deciding whether it made sense for him to continue in this job. I've known Steve a long time. I certainly take him at his word that he was not going to go do some other job. So it was either going to be coaching the Warriors or going off to do TV and play with his grandkids and play some golf. But if you watch the Warriors down the stretch of this season, it's not like Steve has lost his passion for coaching. And I certainly think with the connection he has with both Steph and Draymond Green, I'm not surprised that he wants to see this thing through to the end. And I know those guys were excited about the prospect of him coming back. So this got to a point where everybody could get on the same page about what the situation would look like. And, you know, like I said, I wasn't overly surprised. But they were able to find a way to get a deal done.
2: Steve Kerr returning to coach the Golden State Warriors. SportsCenter All Night, ESPN Radio. Back to baseball. It may have been an out in San Diego, but got the job done.
4: First pitch swinging, Manny in the air to center field. Scott is backing up, gives way to Walker, who's got the great arm. He makes the catch. Laureano's tagging. Here's the throw to the plate. Not in time. The Padres have come back. They walk it off on Mother's Day and beat the Cardinals 3-2. Nick Castellanos, a game-tying homer with two outs in the bottom of the ninth inning. And then Manny Machado, a game-winning sac fly in the 10th as they come all the way from behind to win it here this afternoon.
2: Machado 1-for-27 in his last six games, but gets the walk-off sac fly. Padres beat the Cardinals 3-2, 97-3. The Fan Padres' fourth walk-off win of the season, second most in baseball behind the sixth that the Cubs have. Brewers picked one up on Sunday.
5: Opening pitch to Turang. Fly ball center field. It's hit well. Grisham back. It is gone! Another Mother's Day miracle for the Brewers. Straight away center field. Number six for Bryce Turang. And it's a walk-off for the crew of the ninth.
2: Aaron Judge had a home run in the first inning for the Yankees. But they fall on the walk-off homer by the Brewers. 4-3 the final. Milwaukee gets the win, 6-20 WTMJ. Brewers' fourth consecutive win, tied for their longest win streak this season. The Yankees' fourth loss by walk-off this season, tied with the Tigers and the Angels for most in baseball. Offense winning games like that, but we had some pitching, too, on Sunday. For example, Jacob DeGrom, 10 strikeouts and 7 innings of work. Then Texas got some offense.
6: Here's the pitch. Swung on in a high fly ball to deep right field. Suzuki back in the corner at the wall. That ball is history. It just barely clears the leap of Suzuki. A two-run homer.

0: and the Rangers lead it 3-0.
1: 104-3 the Fan, 3-0 the final. Rangers' fifth shutout win this season, tied for the second most in baseball, trailing the Red Sox. Phillies picking up a shutout on Sunday.
2: No score, bottom of the first, the pitch. Swung on, hit deep. Center field, it's on its way. Doyle to the wall, and he's out of room. It's off the batter's eye. And Kyle Schwarber, his fourth consecutive game with a home run. Second time in his career he's accomplished that. That one to dead center field. It's 1-0 Phillies on Schwarber's 15th of the year. And the pitch to Kyle. Swung on, line deep to right. That one is on its way, and that one is gone.
3: Christmas.
2: Goodness, Kyle Schwarber is out of this world hot right now. Another home run for Schwarber. That's 16, and it's 5-0 Phillies.
1: It would ultimately be a 6-0 win for Philadelphia. 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Kyle Schwarber's 24th multi-homer game since joining the Phillies in 2022.
4: You know, I feel like there's obviously been some good results. You know, obviously there's still some more things that I want to work on and cut out. You know, obviously I think today's a good result day. You know, a couple of games before that, I feel like there's some things that I still need to clean up and keep working on it. But happy overall today with the day, the work. You know, just keep up with the routine, the work in the cage, and go out there and compete in games. And I feel like that's what we've all been doing so well.
1: Schwarber 3-for-4 with the 2 home runs. He now has 10 on the season. Sunday night game, Tigers and Royals.
5: 3-2 to Thomas. Swing and a miss, struck him out. Got him with the cutter and a 1-2-3 ninth. The save for Jansen. And the Tigers using 6 pitchers in a true bullpen game tonight. A team that is saddled with injuries and a suspension. And they avoid getting swept by the Royals.
1: 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Tigers snapped the 5-game losing streak. They're now 7-16 on the road this season. 6-3 the final. Sunday night baseball. 64 of them ready to go. That's next. Sports Center all night. It's ESPN Radio.
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23: 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We are live from Quail Hollow for the 2026 Truist Championship. 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
1: 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For the first time, the committee seating, as baseball will also, seating 1 through 32. Committee Chair Natalie Onan.
2: For us, the parity within the sport has been great. And what we thought as administrators and committee members is if we were able to seed 50% of the bracket, it really would give us an opportunity to have an equitable competition and elevate the championship.
3: Alabama gets the number one overall seed. They're coming off a game, though, where they just lost in a head-to-head against Texas, who's a two seed. Tell me what went into the decision to give the Crimson Tide the nod.
2: Alabama over the season had 9 wins versus our top 9 seeded team. So for us, they had more than Texas. So we felt like they should have the nod there.
1: There are 64 teams in the field, 12 from the SEC, all 12 that were eligible, finishing at least 500. 9 of the 16 national seeds are from the SEC and 6 of the top 8. ESPN analyst Haley McClenney.
4: It just speaks to the depth and the parity of the conference overall. The reason that all of these RPIs for all of these SEC schools are so high is because they continue to play each other every weekend. When we say that every weekend in the SEC is a super regional, this is exactly what we mean, and teams are reaping the benefit of that. There are so many good matchups to watch in these regionals, into supers, and then, you know, potential paths to the Women's College World Series. So just kudos to the conference, kudos to all of those seeds, those national seeds especially. It's going to be such a fun NCAA tournament.
1: Alabama, the number one overall seed in the field. The Tide was picked to finish 9th in the SEC in the preseason poll. SportsCenter All Night, ESPN Radio. Back to baseball. Orioles, a 2-1 win over the Athletics to snap a 3-game losing streak. Angels, a 6-1 win over Toronto. Joe Adell, 3-for-4 with 2 homers. 6 on the season. 9th career multi-homer game of the season. Conference championships were settled this weekend on the diamond as well as baseball. How about Sunday's top sounds for that? John Ryder.
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0: Number 5.
6: Thanks, Jay. We start with the NBA playoffs in Game 4 of the East Semis in Philly. This one seemed like it was over after the first quarter, and the Knicks kept pouring it on to complete the 4-game sweep. 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
7: Knicks lead is 24. Brunson with great hesitation move, drives in, and puts in the layup on the reverse as he hits the deck. The inbound stolen by the Knicks. Over to Brunson in the corner. Bang! 5 points from Jalen Brunson in about 3 seconds off the turnover, and they're going wild here in Philadelphia. The Knicks fans on their feet.
0: Number 4.
6: To baseball, and a long Mother's Day matinee in San Francisco between the Giants and the Pirates, and the home team goes home happy. 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
8: Bases loaded, 1 out. The pitch. He hits a little bloop into right. It's going to get down. Ramos went back to third, and the throw comes home late. Ramos scores, and the Giants win it. Oh, my goodness. That was almost a disaster. And 10, instead, it turns into a celebration. Rodriguez comes through with a base hit. And the Giants in 12 beat the Pirates 7-6.
0: Number 3.
6: Back to the NBA in a back-and-forth Game 4 of the West Semis in Minnesota. Timberwolves star Anthony Edwards comes up clutch in the fourth quarter as they even up the series with the Spurs on KFAN Sports Radio.
9: And slowed up as he crosses midcourt. Sees a double. Good pass to McDaniels at the nail. Out to the corner, Nasri. 13 to shoot. Now Ant takes the handoff, rises up, and gets the Wolves the lead. A right side triple. 5:10 left to play. Anthony Edwards, 34 points. Timberwolves up 98-97.
0: Number 2.
6: To the Stanley Cup playoffs, Game 3 of the second round in Montreal, and it ended up being all Canadians over the Sabres on TSN 690.
8: Now carried around to the corner by Caulfield. Up high, Hutchin moving in. Passes over. Scores!
5: And Cole Caulfield wasn't going to miss it twice. Another tap in front. He finds the mark on the power play, and Montreal pull ahead 2-1.
0: Number 1.
6: JR top sound is on the diamond. The Brewers going for the 3-game sweep of the Yankees. Milwaukee down to the final out in the 9th. And this on 620 WTMJ.
10: Opening pitch to Terang. Fly ball center field. It's hit well. Grisham back. It is gone! Another Mother's Day miracle for the Brewers. Straight away center field. Number six for Bryce Terang. And it's a walk-off for the crew of the Knights.
1: Rays didn't need a walk-off 4-1 over the Red Sox. Their Major League best 14-2 over the last 16 games. Reds shut out the Astros 5-0. Diamondbacks 5-1 over the Mets, who fall to 15-25. Worst start through 40 games since 2001. Spurs losing twice on Sunday. The game and their big man. That's next at ESPN Radio.
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18: Let's just say Shohei Ohtani's going for home run number 500. 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
19: 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Under 14, it starts getting a little confusing.
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6: And to the Wolves try to even the series against Wemby and the Spurs.
14: Harper lost it off his own foot. Here's TJ Shen. Off to him. Here comes the boom. A throwdown for Edwards. Give him 11 points here in the opening quarter. The Wolves are within.
6: It's deja vu all over again in Philly.
14: Bridges, six to shoot. Slings it over to Hart. His three, good! Tying the NBA playoff record.
7: record for 3.5. That's 18 for the Knicks.
6: Maybe tanking does pay off after all.
2: There's still a lot of tough decisions to make, and it's not a no-brainer at number one. A.J. DiBonta and Darren Peterson, that's going to be a tough decision. And we have some years where you say it's a no-brainer. This is not.
6: Mother's Day madness on the diamond.
3: Swung on line deep to right. That one is on its way, and that one is gone.
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3: Goodness, Kyle Schwarber is out of this world hot right now.
6: Plus, going for the series lead in Montreal.
3: There's the shot off the back of the net. Scores! Tage Thompson takes it off the wall. And 53 seconds into this game in Montreal, the Buffalo Sabres take a 1-0 lead.
7: Here's Jani Broome scoring a layup. Of course, Broome being on the floor is interesting as the Knicks are getting ready to get the brooms out here in Philly. 132-107. You get one bad pun on
23: that was a bad joke
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1: 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Monday night, the NBA's top overall seed has a chance to move into the Western Conference Finals. Thunder going for a sweep of the Lakers in L.A. The 2 seed in the West, meanwhile, is now in a best-of-3 series. Minnesota hosting the Spurs. Spurs facing the Wolves in game 4 of the series, and before halftime, something we've never seen before.
18: Let's hear what Zach Zarba has to say.
24: After review, there is wind-up impact and follow-through above the neck of an opponent. It is unnecessary and excessive, the contact by Wembanyama. It meets all the criteria and has been upgraded to a flagrant foul, penalty 2. Wembanyama's been ejected.
18: Wow. Wow. Meets all the criteria for a flagrant penalty, too. Wow. And Victor Wembanyama has been ejected from this game. That I'm not going to be in agreement with on Zach Zarba and the crew here.
1: First career ejection for Wembanyama. That's how it sounded on WOAI in San Antonio. Now on KFAN Sports Radio in Minneapolis, viewed with a slightly different lens.
25: How does it get more dangerous than that?
26: It doesn't.
25: Every criteria is met here, Zach Zarba.
24: After review, there is wind-up impact and follow-through above the neck of an opponent. It is unnecessary and excessive in contact by Wembanyama. It meets all the criteria and has been upgraded to a flagrant foul, penalty 2. Wembanyama's been ejected.
25: It's perfectly executed by the officials. That's exactly right. Wemby may have just changed this series. He's gone. His hands, gives his teammates some hugs, daps them up, but he's done.
1: Wembanyama ejected with 8.5 to go in the second quarter. Fast forward to the fourth. Spurs holding the lead, but the Wolves making a push.
25: 94-88, trailing by 6 off the Rudy screen. He pops on a 3 and sticks it. Straight away, triple for Anthony Edwards. 3-point game. Timeout San Antonio.
26: And slowed up as he crosses the midcourt, sees a double. Good pass to McDaniels at the nail. Out to the corner, Nasri. 13 to shoot. Now Ant takes the handoff, rises up, and gets the Wolves the lead. A right side triple. 5:10 left to play. Anthony Edwards, 34 points. Timberwolves up 98-97.
25: McDaniels, he drives on Harper, spins back to the left hand. Came up short. Big time rebound, Randall. Out to Reed. Angle 3. Off the back iron, no. Edwards has the rebound. He drives inside, right to the cup. He got the lay-in. 2 more for Ant. He's up to 36. The Wolves have a 2-possession lead with 2:20 left.
1: They ultimately win by 5. KFAN Sports Radio, 114-109 the final as Minnesota evens the series at 2 games apiece. Third win this postseason for the Timberwolves when trailing, entering the fourth quarter. Their coach, Chris Finch.
27: More physicality, standing up these drives. You know, they were bullying us in the paint for a lot of the time leading up to that. And, you know, we weren't doing a good enough job of standing up those drives right there. Rebounded well. Obviously, Ant got hot. And you know, we rode that a little bit. Oh, it was awesome. It was special. You know, this is what he loves. This is what he lives for. You know, not just big games, but big moments. And, you know, I thought for the most part when he wasn't doubled, you know, he got to his stuff quick and clean and, you know, just kind of figured out how to get separation. And that was just all that he needed.
1: Anthony Edwards, 36 points on 13 of 22 shooting in the win.
27: Now it's just take it one game at a time, try to figure out how to get a win. That's the only thing that's on my mind right now, trying to figure out how to get a win. You know, they're going to have Wimby back. He's going to come in with a lot of energy. So just, you know, watch some film together and try to figure it out.
1: Anthony Edwards, 18th career 30-point playoff game. Spurs, meanwhile, suffering their first loss on the road this postseason. They had won their first three, but they fall at Minnesota in Game 4 in a series that is now tied 2-2. Victor Wembanyama, as mentioned, earning his first career ejection. 8.5 to go in the second quarter after elbowing Naz Reid.
4: In terms of taking the elbow, were you surprised? How much did it impact you? How much did it hurt? And have you been hit like that before in this game?
5: Pain is weakness leaving the body. That's it.
1: Reid taking the elbow. Wembanyama ejected. Earliest that an all-star from that season has been ejected in a playoff game since the late 90s. ESPN analyst Kendrick Perkins.
8: You got to keep your composure. That's number one. Number two, it was the right call by the officials. You had to throw him out because we all saw that it was intentional. He looked at him, stared him down, and delivered a blow, and he could have seriously hurt it. Naz Reid in that moment. And so at that time, I understand the game plan time and time again is to go out there and get physical with Wimby, try to frustrate him, but he has to keep his composure. And it's going to be interesting to see what the league determines or what they come up with as they continue to investigate this situation, because if he's suspended for Game 5, man, this may change the whole dynamic of this series, and all of a sudden you could be looking up, because right now the Timberwolves should feel good headed back to San Antonio tied 2-2. But again, if Wimby is suspended Game 5, and they shift, and then Minnesota go in there and get the win, this is going to be one of these moments that Minnesota complete the mission that Wimby is going to look back and have all type of regrets. Because I truly believe, and I know I'm rolling with Minnesota in this series, but from what the Spurs been showing me, Wimby in that lineup, they really could go win the championship. But if he's not, Minnesota complete the mission, this is one of those seasons that he's definitely going to have in the back of his mind for the rest of his NBA career.
1: Wembanyama ejected in the second quarter, finished with 4 points. That would be a career low. Game 5 coming up on Tuesday in San Antonio. We've got it for you, presented by Gusto. NBA postseason action on ESPN Radio and the ESPN app. Right now, SportsCenter all night. To the East, Knicks taking a 3-0 series lead into Philly Sunday. Game 4, Sixers scored the first bucket of the game. They led 2-0. Couldn't quite hold that lead, though.
7: Knicks lead is 24. Brunson with great hesitation move, drives in, and puts in the layup on the reverse as he hits the deck. The inbound stolen by the Knicks. Over to Brunson in the corner. Bang! 5 points from Jalen Brunson in about 3 seconds off the turnover, and they're going wild here in Philadelphia. The Knicks fans on their feet. Shot clock at 6. Knicks with it. Shamet turns at the top for 3 and hits! 23 triples for the Knicks. They are blowing away the 76ers here in Game 4. Alvarado, deep corner three. Good. There's number 24 on a really tough angle, deep three for the Knicks. 141-112 New York. Dottier, three from the left. There it is. He hits the 25th three-pointer for the Knicks, tying an NBA playoff record.
1: Mark Kasichur calling it here on ESPN Radio. Knicks a 144-114 win over the Sixers. They headed their second straight conference finals. They've outscored their opponents by 194 points in 10 games this postseason. They've won 7 straight, longest streak in franchise history. As for chances moving forward, ESPN analyst Kendrick Perkins.
8: Well, number one, they're coming out of the Eastern Conference. I don't give a damn who wins that series out of the Cavs in Detroit. I think the Pistons are going to take it. Number two, the Knicks could actually go win it all. They could go win the whole damn thing led by Big Body Brunson. And guess what? It will be the third time in the NBA history that a small guard leads their team to the NBA championship. What this team has done, it has figured it out on both sides of the basketball. Mike Brown, what he has done is he has changed his offensive system, and it's opened it up for everybody. He got Cat Pan is point center and is doing wonders for him. Defensively, this team is locked in and playing some of the best defense in the postseason. They stick together, get OG Anunoby back into the lineup, get him healthy. This New York Knicks team could possibly go and win it all. They have the talent, they have the identity, and now they're clicking on all cylinders on both ends of the floor.
1: Knicks get the win, sweeping the Sixers out of the postseason. Third sweep in a best-of-seven series in franchise history. Karl-Anthony Towns had 17 points, 10 assists. Miles McBride, game-high 25 points. And after the win, spoke with our NBA on ESPN radio crew, Mark Kestenscher, PJ Carlissimo.
9: You helped set the tone, 11 three-pointers in the first quarter. What got into you guys to get out to such a big league, especially from deep?
10: Man, first off, all glory to God. You know, we just trusted our game plan. We trusted each other, finding the open guy, making the right play the whole way.
11: Deuce, I know you're a pro. It doesn't bother you to have a couple games. I mean, you've shot the ball so well your entire career. This series, you came in, you weren't shooting the three very well. I don't even think you hit the rim on your first four shots. I mean, they were just buried, so smooth. You know, do you ever shake your head a little bit or do some extra shooting and say, hey, where'd my touch go?
10: Honestly, no. I mean, you just got to stay solid. I know I can shoot the ball, but also want to impact the game in other ways. And, you know, I always find my way back to scoring, to shooting. But overall, I just want to do what I can to help this team win.
11: Well, you certainly did that. All of us knuckleheads in the media were, when OG went out, say, man, OG's playing maybe the best of anybody on the Knicks. How are they going to react? You guys did not miss a beat. Tell me if you saw anything, Deuce, with you guys. What turned it around in the middle of that Atlanta series? I mean, is this a different Knick team? Because it really does. Not that you weren't a good team all year, but it just seems you've gotten to another level since maybe the midpoint of the Atlanta series.
10: I mean, it's time. It's time for us to turn it up. We felt like, you know, we were leaving things on the floor. When you can't do that in playoff time, you got to leave it all out there. And I feel like our leadership, our coaches, you know, JB, Kat, OG, Mikel, Josh, like they've been setting the tone for us, and we've just been following.
9: Final thought, Deuce, what are you going to do now for the next 7, maybe 8 days before the conference finals?
10: Hey, get our bodies right, stay locked in, and enjoy the song.
1: Deuce McBride here on ESPN Radio after the Knicks sweep of the Sixers. Sixers, third time they've been swept in a best-of-seven series in franchise history. Their coach, Nick Nurse.
12: Came out playing super fast, and we had another, you know, scenario. I thought, you know, first five possessions, I think four of them were wide-open threes and didn't make any of them, I think, and they were running off those rebounds and obviously scoring in transition. We did a poor job of communicating in transition. We watched several of those clips at halftime, and we just weren't communicating good enough. They weren't super complicated transition runbacks, but we just got two guys on one and couldn't get it talked out to get ourselves back.
1: And then there's coaching a team knowing that Joel Embiid has had a history of injuries.
12: I think my first year here, obviously he came back from the major surgery, but I thought he came back from that pretty well. He was a pretty dominant player in the series, even though he lost in the first round. And he certainly was trending upward towards the end of the Boston series. His defense was better, his rebounding was better. He was not making a lot of his jumpers, but they were all really, I mean, I just thought it was just a matter of time before he kind of got that rhythm back from the jump. I mean, a lot of them went in and out, right? I mean, all I can say is I commend him, man. He worked his ass off to get out there and play. I think it was really difficult for him, especially last game. I think he felt a little better today than he did in game three. But again, I'd just say he gave us everything he could.
1: Joel Embiid finishing with 24 points in the loss. He's the only former MVP who has not reached a conference or divisional final in their career. SportsCenter All Night, ESPN Radio. Through the winter and especially over the final couple months of the regular season, there was about a third of the NBA actively trying to keep themselves in a decent position for a high pick in the draft, tanking becoming a hot button topic, so much so the NBA issued penalties. That said, for this draft, coming up next month.
0: The fourth pick in the NBA draft goes to the Chicago Bulls. The third pick will be made by the Memphis Grizzlies. Picking second will be the Utah Jazz. And that means that the number one pick in the 2026 NBA draft goes to the Washington Wizards.
1: Wizards getting the top pick in what is likely the final year of the current system. As for this system, the team with the worst record of the NBA for the past seven seasons has not been able to land the top overall pick. But Washington bucks that trend, landing the number one spot after an 18-64 season. The Jazz find during the season, in all the tanking hubbub, they do land the number two spot, followed by the Grizzlies and the Bulls, the other two teams that were tied with the Wizards for the best lottery odds. Pacers and Nets, they fall down to the fifth and sixth spots. All tied up after four. That's next. SportsCenter All Night continues. It's ESPN Radio.
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1: 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On the ice Sunday, Golden Knights taking two of the first three in their series with the Ducks, but in game four.
4: A minute to go on the power play as Seneca spins his way into the zone all the way across ice. He gets it to Killorn. And his pass off the mark for Gauthier, but he follows it up, walks right in, and scores! Alex Killorn! 3-2 Ducks!
1: 3-2 there. They'd add another in the waning moments of the game, and the Ducks win it 4-3, AM 830, KLAA. Ducks winning game four when facing a 2-1 series deficit in each of the last six incidents of that scenario. Golden Knights now have a 5-2 record when the series is tied 2-2. Jack Eichel did have a couple of assists, but Vegas loses game four. It's now a best of three series tied at two. As for the Canadiens and the Sabres, this one, 1-1 going into Sunday. Coming out.
4: Now carried around to the corner by Caulfield. Up high. Hutchin moving in. Passes over. Scores! And Cole Caulfield wasn't going to miss it twice. Another tap in front. He finds the mark on the power play. And Montreal pull ahead. 2-1.
3: Here goes Valeno moving in. Valeno center. Scores!
1: Montreal would pile on after that. They go on to a 6-2 win over the Sabres, TSN 690. Montreal taking a 2-1 series lead. They've won 40 of their 51 series when they hold a 2-1 series lead. They've won consecutive playoff games this year with five or more goals for the first time since 2006. SportsCenter All Night, ESPN Radio. To the Diamond, best record in baseball. That's Atlanta, and Sunday in L.A. against the Dodgers.
3: 1-0, and Olsen tags it high and deep to right field to the wall, and that is out of here. It's a home run by Olsen as he just blistered one over the right center field wall. 6-2 Braves on Matt's 14th home run of the season.
1: 680 the fan. Braves go on to a 7-2 win, improving to a Major League best 28-13. They beat the Dodgers by at least five runs in back-to-back road games within a single season for the first time since 1959. Matt Olson's 14th homer of the season. Part of that, Dodgers held to two hits in the 7-2 loss as the Braves win again. Braves with baseball's best record, but also in the news the past few days for losing a couple members of their family. Former manager Bobby Cox dying this weekend at the age of 84. Earlier on ESPN Radio, Hall of Fame pitcher Tom Glavine.
5: You know, I think, you know, your description that he was, you know, kind of larger than life, I think, is very apropos. That's how he was. I mean, he was kind of that old school manager, you know, his full uni with his spikes on and smoking a cigar in the dugout before the game started. And then, you know, all business once it did. We had a game where a little bit of bickering back and forth on both sides of the dugout early in the game with the home plate umpire, and I went upstairs and Maddox was doing the chart. I went up to get a cup of coffee and I said, "Hey, Greg, you know, how's this umpire? There's a lot of bickering back and forth on both dugouts." And he said, "Hey, he's been fine. He's missed a couple on both sides, but, you know, he's been pretty fair. So nothing awful." Bobby came up a minute after me and asked Greg literally the same question. And his response to Bobby was, "Bobby, he's been terrible. He's missed so many calls. He's been screwing us the whole game." And then Bobby walked out, and I said to Greg, "What are you doing?" He's like, "What?" I said, "You know he's going to go downstairs and get thrown out of this game now. You know that." Sure enough, next half inning, there was a pitch that was closed, and, you know, Bobby started with, "You've been terrible the whole game." So he got thrown out. But that was Bobby. If his players said that, you know, somebody was getting the short end of the stick, he was going to go to battle.
1: Hall of Famer Tom Glavine earlier on ESPN Radio. Speaking of the Braves, last week also saw the death of former Atlanta team owner and media mogul Ted Turner.
5: Whenever he was around, he always made a point of coming in the clubhouse and going around and saying hi to everybody. And he would let us know, he's, you know, fellas, listen, I'm not here all the time, but I promise you I'm watching every night. And he would rattle off some things that had happened in the previous week that was like, okay, yeah, he is watching. So he had his eye on everything that was going on. And it was great because, listen, if we needed something, we got it. If we needed a trade for a player, money was never an issue, you know. And what better situation can you have as a team than have an owner like that?
1: Braves remembering some of their own the past week. Also have baseball's best record, SportsCenter All Night, ESPN Radio. Giants and Pirates went 12 on Sunday.
3: Base is loaded, one out. The pitch. He hits a little bloop into right. It's going to get down. Ramos went back to third, and the throw comes home late. Ramos scores, and the Giants win it. Oh, my goodness. That was almost a disaster. And 10, instead, it turns into a celebration. Rodriguez comes through with a base hit, and the Giants in 12 beat the Pirates 7-6.
1: That one sounded on KNBR, 7-6, the final. Rodriguez, first career walk-off hit. First Giants rookie with an extra inning walk-off hit since Patrick Bailey in 2023, who the Giants traded this weekend. O'Neill Cruz, 1-for-5 with a home run, 10th homer of the season. Well, that wasn't the only walk-off on Sunday. We had others. You'll hear them next. SportsCenter All Night continues. It's ESPN Radio.
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13: 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I played with Roger Clemens and I played with Pedro Martinez. 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
1: Montreal goes up 2-1 on Buffalo. Ducks and Golden Knights, their series even at 2 games apiece. Knicks sweep the Sixers out of the postseason. Wolves even their series with the Spurs. San Antonio losing game 4. And their star.
2: How does it get more dangerous than that?
3: It doesn't.
2: Every criteria is met here, Zach Zarba.
4: After review, there is wind-up impact and follow-through above the neck of an opponent. It is unnecessary and excessive in contact by Wembanyama. It meets all the criteria and has been upgraded to a flagrant foul, penalty 2. Wembanyama's been ejected.
2: It's perfectly executed by the officials. That's exactly right. Wemby may have just changed this series. He's gone. A flagrant 2. He claps his hands, gives his teammates some hugs, daps them up, but he's done.
1: That's the Minnesota call on KFAN. Timberwolves go on to a 114-109 win over the Spurs to even the series at 2 games apiece. Spurs losing for the first time on the road this postseason, and for the most part without Victor Wembanyama. That ejection coming with 8.5 minutes to go in the second quarter after he elbowed Naz Reid above the neck. His coach, Mitch Johnson.
5: It's getting to a point that if the people that are in charge of controlling the game and protecting the physicality of the game don't do that, then at some point he's going to have to protect himself. We've been asking him to do that now for a while. So that call, I'm glad Naz Reid was okay and sound like the call was warranted. But in terms of the game plan of every single team we've faced since that young man's been in the league, and the physicality that people try to impose on him and the lack of protection is really disappointing. And at some level, it's starting to get actually disgusting just in terms of when he tries to fight through things and be professional and mature and deal with some of that stuff. I'm glad he took matters into his old hands. Again, not in terms of hitting Naz Reid, but let me be very clear about that. I'm glad Naz Reid was okay, and I didn't want him to elbow him, but he's going to have to protect himself if they're not, and I think it's disgusting. I just think that the amount of physicality that people play with him, at some level, you have to protect yourself. Every single play on every single part of the floor, people are trying to impose their physicality on him. I get it. We get it. That's part of the game. But at some stage, he's gotten chucked. He's gotten pushed down in transition, running freely, all the stuff. He doesn't complain one time. We don't complain because we're just going to play. We don't really give a excuse my language. But at some stage, he should be protected. And if not, he's going to have to protect himself. And unfortunately, stuff like that happens.
1: Timberwolves even the series, beating those Spurs 2-2. Anthony Edwards, a 36-point game in the Game 4 win for Minnesota. ESPN analyst Kendrick Perkins.
6: We saw Anthony Edwards who we thought he is, right? A special individual, and that's what he get paid the big bucks for, to take over games like this and protect his crib. And without Wemby in the game, the lane opens up, and Ant is so dynamic, and you have to respect his jump shot because he's one of the better three-point shooters in this game now. Once he get it going and he can get downhill with no 7-7 defensive player of the year presence for him, then all of a sudden we see the results like we see tonight, a legendary performance from Anthony Edwards.
1: And that series is now tied 2-2. Meanwhile, in the East, SportsCenter All Night, ESPN Radio.
7: The Knicks will carry a 7-game win streak into the Eastern Conference Finals. 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
10: Amazing thing, Philly was a sports town. 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
11: Bing bang.
1: Knicks are into the conference finals once again, 144-114 over the Sixers to take the series in 4. Jalen Brunson, 22 points, 6 assists, 38 playoff games now with 20 points and 5 assists with the Knicks. Passes Walt Frazier for most in franchise history. After the win, Brunson with our Lisa Salters.
12: Jalen, closeout games are supposed to be the hardest. Just how have you guys been able to make it look so easy?
13: I think we're looking at it like just a game, one quarter at a time, one possession at a time, not really focusing on the circumstances of the game, just go out there and playing for each other, and just trying to stay focused.
12: The three-point shooting today was just off the charts. 25 made threes that tied an NBA playoff record. Just what was the key to the three ball today?
13: I think it started with our defense, and then us being able to get in transition and create good looks. Everything started with the defensive side of the ball, and yeah, made things a lot easier for us.
12: Yeah, Miles McBride kind of set the tone in the first quarter with his three-point shooting. What impressed you about the way Deuce and Landry Shamet both have stepped in for OG?
13: I mean, that's what they do. I mean, it just happened to be they're both locked in on the same day. I mean, they do that. And the amount of open looks they got created a great rhythm, created more confidence for them, and then the ball just kept going through for them.
12: It's now seven consecutive wins for you guys. Just what has been unlocked, fallen into place, call it whatever, but since going down in that Atlanta series?
13: I mean, we're focused. You know, we're staying poised, staying composed, just focusing on the little things, one day at a time, one game at a time. Just not looking ahead at all, just staying in the moment.
12: Eastern Conference Finals are next. But when you guys are playing like this, does it really matter who you face?
13: One game at a time. We'll cross the division and get to it.
12: Congrats on the win. We'll see you in the finals.
1: Knicks advancing to the finals for a second straight season. They've won seven straight playoff games overall, longest streak in franchise history. You heard game four, the closeout game here on ESPN Radio. Mark Kestisher, PJ Carlissimo had the call for us. Back to Philly. Mark?
3: Jay, thank you very much. You would have thought we just spent four games in New York City. Yes, the first two were played at Madison Square Garden. But, PJ, the Knicks fans took over Philadelphia Friday night and again Sunday afternoon. And like they did in game one, setting the tone with a blowout win, the Knicks just hit three after three after three, setting the pace for another big win in game four in the clincher.
11: They've moved the ball so well. When you talk about a team winning seven consecutive playoff games, most of them in ridiculously dominant fashion. They came in averaging, their margin was plus 18. Obviously, that went up again today. They might be averaging winning by 20 in this series. They're shooting over 50%, six consecutive playoff games, six or five, whatever it is. You lose track. OG Anunoby playing maybe the best of all the Knicks through the first seven games of the playoffs. He goes down and you say, well, is this going to hurt them on the road against a Philly team that took out the Boston Celtics, the number two team in the East? Guess what? Didn't make any difference at all. That's how well this team is playing. They're playing unbelievably well. And I'll tell you what, I know they're happy with rest. We heard Deuce McBride in the post-game interview say, get our bodies right. If I was them, I'd want to play later tonight. I'd want to play at 8 o'clock tonight. That's how well they're playing right now. The last thing they need is rest. They need to keep playing.
3: I can do the easy math for you. They're plus 194 in 10 games in the postseason. So 19.4.
11: They're only winning by 19.4.
3: Very close. All right, so now the Knicks are going to wait for a week to see if they're going to play the Pistons or the Cavaliers. They went 2-1 against Detroit in the regular year. Right now, the Pistons have a 2-1 series lead. They struggled mightily against Detroit in the regular season, losing all three.
11: Yeah, and I don't know how much stock to put in it because this is a different New York team. I want to be fair to the Detroit Pistons. They were the number one seed the entire year. No one was believing in them. They kept saying, well, it's going to be the Celtics. It's not going to be the Pistons. Well, guess what? It's going to be the Pistons or the Cavaliers going against the Knicks. You cannot play any better on both ends of the floor, offensively and defensively, and

0: team to end the Sixers season and send the Knicks to the Eastern Conference Finals for the second straight year. 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
1: All right, Mark, well done. As always, Knicks closing that one out in Game 4, SportsCenter All Night, ESPN Radio. And in case you missed it over the weekend, it took 3 weeks, but Steve Kerr agrees to a 2-year contract to return as Warriors coach. He will continue to be the highest paid coach in the NBA. According to sources, $17.5 million last season. He'd had multiple meetings with ownership over the past couple of weeks discussing multiple topics, offensive philosophy, long-term outlook of the roster. ESPN's Tim Bontemps.
2: It wasn't too shocking to me that Steve was back. I mean, it's one of those things where if he was just going to retire, you probably would have known by now, right? I mean, it's been almost a month since Golden State season ended. The fact that he hadn't decided yet made me think it was likely he was going to come back. You know, I think, you know, him signing a 2-year deal, I think, you know, I don't know if Steph's only going to play 2 years, but my assumption going into this offseason with Steve was either going to retire or he will be the coach until Steph retires. And I think this decision certainly pushes things more in that direction. Anybody that I had talked to, been around Steve, certainly didn't make it seem like Steve was fed up with coaching. I think it was just deciding whether it made sense for him to continue in this job. I've known Steve a long time. I certainly take him at his word that he was not going to go do some other job. So it was either going to be coaching the Warriors or going off to do TV and play with his grandkids and play some golf. But if you watch the Warriors down the stretch of this season, it's not like Steve has lost his passion for coaching. And I certainly think with the connection he has with both Steph and Draymond Green, I'm not surprised that he wants to see this thing through to the end. And I know those guys were excited about the prospect of him coming back. So this got to a point where everybody could get on the same page about what the situation would look like. And, you know, like I said, I wasn't overly surprised, but they were able to find a way to get a deal done.
1: Steve Kerr returning to coach the Golden State Warriors. SportsCenter All Night, ESPN Radio. Back to baseball. It may have been an out in San Diego, but got the job done.
3: First pitch, swinging Manny in the air to center field. Scott is backing up, gives way to Walker, who's got the great arm. He makes the catch. Laureano's tagging. Here's the throw to the plate. Not in time. The Padres have come back. They walk it off on Mother's Day and beat the Cardinals 3-2. Nick Castellanos, a game-tying homer with two outs in the bottom of the ninth inning. And then Manny Machado, a game-winning sac fly in the 10th as they come all the way from behind to win it here this afternoon.
1: Machado 1-for-27 in his last six games, but gets the walk-off sac fly. Padres beat the Cardinals 3-2, 97-3. The Fan Padres' fourth walk-off win of the season, second most in baseball behind the sixth that the Cubs have. Brewers picked one up on Sunday.
4: Opening pitch to Turang. Fly ball center field. It's hit well. Grisham back. It is gone! Another Mother's Day miracle for the Brewers. Straight away center field. Number 6 for Bryce Turang. And it's a walk-off for the crew of the ninth.
1: Aaron Judge had a home run in the first inning for the Yankees. But they fall on the walk-off homer by the Brewers. 4-3 the final. Milwaukee gets the win, 6-20 WTMJ. Brewers' fourth consecutive win, tied for their longest win streak this season. The Yankees' fourth loss by walk-off this season, tied with the Tigers and the Angels for most in baseball. Offense winning games like that, but we had some pitching, too, on Sunday. For example, Jacob DeGrom, 10 strikeouts and 7 innings of work. Then Texas got some offense.
5: Here's the pitch. Swung on and a high fly ball to deep right field. Suzuki back in the corner at the wall. That ball is history. It just barely clears the leap of Suzuki. A 2-run homer for Evan Carter, and the Rangers lead it 3-0.
1: 104-3 the Fan. 3-0 the final. Rangers' fifth shutout win this season. Tied for the second most in baseball, trailing the Red Sox. Phillies picking up a shutout on Sunday.
6: No score, bottom of the first, the pitch. Swung on, hit deep. Center field, it's on its way. Doyle to the wall, and he's out of room. It's off the batter's eye. And Kyle Schwarber, his fourth consecutive game with a home run. second time in his career he's accomplished that. That one to dead center field. It's

0: 1-0 Phillies on Schwarber's 15th of the year. And the pitch to Kyle. Swung on, line deep to right. That one is on its way, and that one is gone.
1: Christmas.
0: Goodness, Kyle Schwarber is out of this world hot right now. Another home run for Schwarber. That's 16, and it's 5-0 Phillies.
2: It would ultimately be a 6-0 win for Philadelphia. 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Kyle Schwarber's 24th multi-homer game since joining the Phillies in 2022.
3: You know, I feel like there's obviously been some good results. You know, obviously there's still some more things that I want to work on and cut out. You know, obviously I think today's a good result day. You know, a couple of games before that, I feel like there's some things that I still need to clean up and keep working on it. But happy overall today with the day, the work. You know, just keep up with the routine, the work in the cage, and go out there and compete in games. And I feel like that's what we've all been doing so well.
2: Schwarber 3-for-4 with the 2 home runs. He now has 10 on the season. Sunday night game, Tigers and Royals.
4: 3-2 to Thomas. Swing and a miss, struck him out. Got him with the cutter and a 1-2-3 ninth. The save for Jansen. And the Tigers using 6 pitchers in a true bullpen game tonight. A team that is saddled with injuries and a suspension. And they avoid getting swept by the Royals.
2: And you heard it here on ESPN Radio. Tigers snapped the 5-game losing streak. They're now 7-16 on the road this season. 6-3 the final. Sunday night baseball. 64 of them ready to go. That's next. 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
1: 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Sunday, Selection Sunday for the NCAA softball tournament, the road to Oklahoma City now set. For the first time, the committee seating, as baseball will also, seating 1 through 32. Committee Chair Natalie Honan.
2: For us, the parity within the sport has been great. And what we thought as administrators and committee members is if we were able to seed 50% of the bracket, it really would give us an opportunity to have an equitable competition and elevate the championship.
3: Alabama gets the number one overall seed. They're coming off a game, though, where they just lost in a head-to-head against Texas, who's a two seed. Tell me what went into the decision to give the Crimson Tide the nod.
2: Alabama over the season had 9 wins versus our top 9 seeded team. So for us, they had more than Texas. So we felt like they should have the nod there.
1: There are 64 teams in the field, 12 from the SEC, all 12 that were eligible, finishing at least 500. 9 of the 16 national seeds are from the SEC, and 6 of the top 8, ESPN analyst Haley McClenny.
4: It just speaks to the depth and the parity of the conference overall. The reason that all of these RPIs for all of these SEC schools are so high is because they continue to play each other every weekend. When we say that every weekend in the SEC is a super regional, this is exactly what we mean, and teams are reaping the benefit of that. There are so many good matchups to watch in these regionals, into supers, and then, you know, potential paths to the Women's College World Series. So just kudos to the conference. Kudos to all of those seeds, those national seeds especially. It's going to be such a fun NCAA tournament.
1: Alabama, the number one overall seed in the field. The Tide was picked to finish 9th in the SEC in the preseason poll. SportsCenter All Night, ESPN Radio. Back to baseball. Orioles, a 2-1 win over the Athletics to snap a 3-game losing streak. Angels, a 6-1 win over Toronto. Joe Adell, 3-for-4 with 2 homers. 6 on the season. 9th career multi-homer game of the season. Conference championships were settled this weekend on the diamond as well as baseball. How about Sunday's top sounds for that? John Ryder.
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0: Number 5.
6: Thanks, Jay. We start with the NBA playoffs in Game 4 of the East Semis in Philly. This one seemed like it was over after the first quarter, and the Knicks kept pouring it on to complete the 4-game sweep. 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
7: Knicks lead is 24. Brunson with great hesitation move, drives in, and puts in the layup on the reverse as he hits the deck. The inbound stolen by the Knicks. Over to Brunson in the corner. Bang! 5 points from Jalen Brunson in about 3 seconds off the turnover, and they're going wild here in Philadelphia. The Knicks fans on their feet.
0: Number 4.
6: To baseball in a long Mother's Day matinee in San Francisco between the Giants and the Pirates, and the home team goes home happy. The final call on KNBR.
8: Bases loaded, 1 out. The pitch. He hits a little bloop in the right. It's going to get down. Ramos went back to third, and the throw comes home late. Ramos scores, and the Giants win it. Oh, my goodness. That was almost a disaster, and 10. Instead, it turns into a celebration. Rodriguez comes through with a base hit, and the Giants in 12 beat the Pirates 7-6.
0: Number 3.
6: Back to the NBA in a back-and-forth Game 4 of the West Semis in Minnesota. Timberwolves star Anthony Edwards comes up clutch in the fourth quarter as they even up the series with the Spurs on KFAN Sports Radio.
9: Ant slowed up as he crosses the midcourt, sees a double. Good pass to McDaniels at the nail. Out to the corner, Nasri. 13 to shoot. Now Ant takes the handoff, rises up, and gets the Wolves the lead. To play, Anthony Edwards, 34 points. Timberwolves up 98-97.
0: Number 2.
6: To the Stanley Cup playoffs, Game 3 of the second round in Montreal, and it ended up being all Canadians over the Sabres on TSN 690.
8: Now carried around to the corner by Caulfield, up high. Hutchin moving in, passes over, scores!
5: And Cole Caulfield wasn't going to miss it twice. 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
0: Number 1.
6: JR top sound is on the diamond. The Brewers going for the 3-game sweep of the Yankees. Milwaukee down to the final out in the 9th. And this on 620 WTMJ.
10: Opening pitch to Terang. Fly ball center field. It's hit well. Grisham back. It is gone! Another Mother's Day miracle for the Brewers. Straight away center field. Number six for Bryce Terang. And it's a walk-off for the crew of the night.
1: Brewers walk off the Yankees, who dropped three straight, and that's their fourth walk-off loss this season, tied for the most in Major League Baseball. Rays, a 4-1 win over the Red Sox. They're a Major League best 14-2 in the last 16. Mets fall to the Diamondbacks 5-1. New York, 15-25, worst record through 40 games since 2001. It's Monday, May 11th, birthday of Sabrina Carpenter. Unsportsmanlike is next. I'm Jay Reynolds, back tomorrow with SportsCenter All Night. It's ESPN Radio.
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11: 1 second left. The Cavs are down two. Will they be down 0-2? Williams holds. Looks to pass. Gets it to James. Here's a three for the win. Goal! It is good!
0: And we're just getting started. 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
1: 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You and I are a couple eating like Lady in the Tramp. You're the lady on the tramp.
26: Yeah, come on. Come on, baby. I wish I was Boopy. Boopy McLean, man.
1: That's a great name.
26: All the boys.

0: Aboard, it is time for the Mac and Bone Show. The Bone Man begins his vacation week, so the Mac and Fitty Show, hopefully we get a week. Hopefully we do not mess up so badly that we get our week cut short, but we are expecting to be here for 5 days to entertain, maybe inform a little bit as we sports it up and Lord knows what else we will be doing. We've got all kind of stuff to recap from the weekend, big weekend in Charlotte, of course, with the Wells Fargo Championship. We will put the wraps on that one. We've got the Hornets with no lottery luck. Well, we wasn't really expecting much lottery luck yesterday. They will draft 14th and 18th, or at least have the 14th and 18th picks. We will salute SVG, Shane Van Gisbergen, the baddest damn road course racer in the history of NASCAR racing, in my humble opinion. We've got NBA stuff going on. Wemby getting ejected last night for an elbow, and Minnesota rallies to win. That series is tied at two. We get the Braves winning a series with the Dodgers, but another Braves legend passes away, and Bobby Cox, we must salute him as well. Canes advance in a sweep. Charlotte FC had a good second half, at least. They at least had a good second half. We got all kind of stuff to talk about, and Panther rookie minicamp. We've got what was said for you. We got to talk about the rookies. So we got plenty of Panthers talk on today's Mac and Bone Show with the Fit Dog doing double duty, producing the show, co-hosting the show. Lord knows what else this man will do. Fitty, I love the all Panther outfit today, baby. That looks good. That looks way better than a Mets Keith Hernandez throwback.
1: Good morning to you, Mac. Yeah, I'm ready. After rookie minicamp commenced over the weekend, listening to Dave Canales, all the various rookies speak to the media, I'm ready to get through OTAs. I'm ready to get to the opening of training camp. I'm ready to get to the Hall of Fame game. I'm officially as ready for football season as one could be here on May 11th in the year of our Lord, 2026.
0: Let's do it, baby. Let's do it. Let's start football season here today. What the hell? Who cares what the calendar says? Who cares what the schedule says? By the way, we will get the schedule release on Thursday. So we will get to do our initial win-loss post-schedule predictions on Friday, which I'm looking forward to. The bad news is Bone lives for schedule release. Bone turns into like an NFL insider and gets all these scoops about the Panthers' schedule, and the man's on vacation for schedule release day.
1: Schedule release day is to Bone what like the NCAA tournament bracket is to those of people that love college basketball. Like, Bone lives to break down the schedule. He loves to get the schedule leaks because he's so locked in. He's getting the schedule before the NFL Network is getting the schedule, when the Panthers are going to play and who they're going to play. So, you know, it raises the question, bad guy move? Did this guy not want to be here and do homework for and do work for the show? Because he was impeccable, I think is the word I'm looking for, last year breaking down the schedule.
0: I don't know how he does it, man.
1: Not going to be here this year, and the show's going to suffer. You know, Mac, I would never make that mistake. I would never put needing a vacation over the show.
0: That's because you don't believe in vacation.
1: That's right.
0: You take like 4 hours of vacation every year, and then we wonder why you're irritable. Not that I'm not irritable either, but that probably has something to do. Well, anyway, we won't get into that. Won't slander the family after a great Mother's Day weekend.
1: Did y'all go to the Texas Roadhouse on Saturday?
0: Texas Roadhouse, baby. Texas Roadhouse on Saturday night. That's how we celebrate all the big events in the McLean family. We had a $100 gift card, by the way. That's pretty much why we were there. Plus, we love the Texas Roadhouse. That place was a madhouse, Fitty. We got there at 4:25, and it was packed with a line already. Oh, my God.
1: One has to wonder, and maybe we could use the powers that we have living in the local 704. How has Texas Roadhouse not made it to Monroe? We have a Longhorn, which I love. We have the Logans, which I don't mind a good Logans every now and again. We've got some empty restaurant areas that have gone out of business down 74. If you get closer down to 601 area, at some point, Mackie, we've got to get the Texas Roadhouse a lot closer, because from where I live,
0: maybe that's That might be why the Matthews one is so packed.
1: It's a 25-30 minute drive, and I just can't,
0: in from Union County.
1: I just can't justify driving that far for steak, you know.
0: Oh man, I don't know. I think they lace it with crack or something. I mean, people love the damn Texas Roadhouse. Maybe it's just the rolls. Those rolls are pretty badass. Speaking of badass, we need to salute. Salute SVG, Shane Van Gisbergen. I'm not going to lie to you, Fitty. I pretty much hate road course races. I hate the proliferation of the road course races, the amount of road course races. I'm old school. I go back to the Glen, and I mean, I could be even more old school and go back to like Riverside. But like, I remember when it was Glen and Sonoma. That was fine.
1: Yeah.
0: Two road course. The amount of road course races we have in the sport bothers me. And I have to be honest with you. We got through plenty of this race yesterday, and I was thinking this is a complete snooze fest. And then due to pit strategy, we had the best car in the field, the best road course racer out there in SVG. We had him 29 seconds back in 25th place. And all of a sudden, this thing became interesting. Because you had Shane Van Gisbergen just absolutely rolling through this field. I mean, it was interesting. It was, the only complaint I had is he did it so quickly. There were 8 laps left to go. He had time to pull ahead and win by 7 seconds. I mean, I would have loved it if he passed on the last lap. But that car was so badass. He is so badass. He just made a mockery of that field. I mean, one more pit stop than so many cars in front of him, and he still runs them down. And yeah, they're saving fuel. But he was 29 seconds back in 25th place. It took him 18 laps to make up 29 seconds and take the lead. That is one of the most impressive pieces of driving I have ever witnessed. It was unbelievable.
1: He was picking them up and putting them down like you at the Texas Roadhouse with the rolls on Saturday night. What I found very interesting was how defiant Clint Bowyer was after everything shaked out that he wasn't going to have enough time to catch everybody. I think it was Clint who didn't think he had enough time.
0: I thought he was done. I thought he was toast.
1: And then like 3 laps later, Clint goes, "I was wrong, boys. He's going to catch these. He's going to catch these
0: fools."
1: Didn't
0: take long.
1: Mac, they've got to do something about the road course racing.
0: They got to do something. Like, what do you want them to do?
1: I don't know. It's not competitive. It's not fun to watch.
0: You weren't impressed by what SVG did yesterday?
1: No, it was damn impressive. It's just when you go to these road course races, and like I know he didn't win at COTA, but you expect that guy to win.
0: So how about the other teams get better? How about they figure out a way to beat the guy?
1: I mean, I thought the 88 was going to have something for him. He did not. I don't know what happened to Ross Chastain. Part of it was his strategy.
0: Oh, that pit strategy didn't work. That didn't work.
1: I got into a very long back and forth last night with Smoke and Shroppy because going in on the SVG because I'm just not a fan. And Smoke is convinced that the racing sucks outside of the mile and a half ovals because of the car. And I equated to state fans being convinced that Roy Williams knew about the academic improprieties going on at UNC. Because that was the first thing Smoke told me. It's the car. If it wasn't the car, the racing would be better. And my question for NASCAR is this. You want to race on Mother's Day weekend? I have no problem with that. Is that where you want to be racing? Is Watkins Glen a road course where it was, for the most part, a snooze fest? Like, how many people, Mac, before the strategies, had him in 26th, cut the race off because they thought it was over? Like, I didn't do that, but how many casuals on Mother's Day cut the race off?
0: I think they scheduled this race so moms could have the day free. You see, people could spend days with their moms. Remember how they used to never race on Mother's Day?
1: Yeah.
0: Right? I think they just said, let's stuff this race here, and people will ignore us and go with their moms anyway. And now it's in the playoffs, Chase, next year.
1: Who wants that?
0: But anyway, I don't like road course racing, but I think you have to give it to SVG. I don't think your complaint should be about him. I think your complaint should be about road course racing and why do we have so many road stock cars weren't meant to race on road courses.
1: I agree with that.
0: They just weren't. It's just not. It's not a good fit. But what SVG did was absurd. Absolutely absurd. And for you to gloss over it and act like he's the problem, I mean, it's ridiculous. You called it a parade before the show. How's it a parade when a guy can go from 29th to first in 18 seconds? It's a parade for everybody else. For that dude, it's an absolute beatdown. So I just want to make sure he gets his love. He is the greatest road course racer the sport has ever seen.
1: There's no doubt about
0: and
1: that.
0: And listen, it's a sport where a bunch of guys can't road course race. I mean, don't get me wrong. But anyway, he's ridiculous. That needs to be mentioned. So it's two separate things. How good he is and the racing on red. It's two separate things for me. I want to move along because it appears, Fitty, you could do your own podcast. You should join Smoke on his podcast.
1: He won't invite me on there. I've asked.
0: It appears that you would like to talk about this race for an hour, and I would not because I want to mention, we got to talk about the Hornets, the 14th pick. We got to mention Christopher Rattan winning Christopher Rattan.
1: I think that's how you pronounce
0: it.
1: He's
0: a Norwegian PGA Tour rookie who wins the Truist Championship yesterday in just his 15th PGA Tour start. Shoots a 69 yesterday, and he was so good down the stretch. Some of the putts that he hit down the stretch. And then on the flip side, the guy that I believe the whole course was rooting for, and I was rooting for, Ricky Fowler. I thought that would have been amazing if he could have got back to winning a trophy at a place where he has already won and clearly likes. Ricky Fowler could not make the putts late. Misses a birdie putt on 16 that was very makeable. Misses the par putt on 18. So you got to give this dude Rattan credit for finishing off that tournament yesterday. I thought it was interesting. I thought that was an interesting tournament. I could have used a couple more big names up in the mix. We had so many big names in the field,
1: right?
0: 17 out of 20, but there weren't really big names around when this thing was settled. But there was one point in the middle of yesterday's round where 8 golfers were within a shot. Ties for first and ties for second, 8 golfers. So it was pretty damn competitive, man. It really was.
1: There was some compelling golf being played despite, I don't know how you felt, Mac. When I went to bed Friday night, woke up on Saturday, I thought this was Rory McIlroy's tournament to lose. And he was 4 shots back. But I thought with what he did on Friday, I thought he was right there. And I thought he was going to put himself in position to win. That was all but a formality by the time that we got to Sunday. I'm with you. I was pulling for Ricky Fowler. And then I'm a big Tommy Fleetwood guy, the English firefighter. Who has yet to win on PGA Tour. He missed a couple big putts down the stretch as well that maybe could have turned this. But look, you know, this is one of the more premier events for a non-major. It's the week
0: It's a signature event.
1: It's the week before a major. And you got some compelling golf. How about J.J. Spaun? A guy that we hadn't really heard of since his dramatic putt last year to win the U.S. Open. Getting back in contention with an eagle that he had on Saturday that really got him in the thick of things. So, the Rattan story is cool. It's unique.
0: Almost thought about giving up golf a few years back. Thought about giving up golf. He stuck with it. Good for him. I also thought Alex Fitzpatrick was part of the storyline all week. Did not finish strong yesterday with a 73, but he and Cam Young both didn't finish strong. Two Wake guys that roomed together at Wake. We're up there on the leaderboard, so I know Deacon fans enjoyed that this weekend, Fitty. But
1: Deacon fans love being a runner-up in something because he won't be in football, basketball, baseball, soccer.
0: Paging Wes Bryant.
2: No.
1: Sorry, Wes.
0: I was shocked. I was with you. I was very shocked by Rory's 74 on Saturday after he finished so well on the back nine on Friday. And then I was also very shocked by Cam Young's performance yesterday. I thought Cam Young was poised to pounce. You're talking about one of the best golfers in the world, fresh off a win last week at Doral, at a place where he's played well at. And for him to shoot a 74 yesterday surprised the crap out of me, too. It really did. But we'll talk more about it. We'll talk more about all these events from the weekend as we go along. Also want to point out, we'll talk about the Hornets. We'll do our first draft conversations here. I will say this, Fit. I found out the draft lottery was yesterday. I don't know if I shirked my responsibilities as a radio host here in Charlotte. I don't know if you were up on top of this. I had no idea until yesterday morning that the draft lottery was being held yesterday.
1: I knew it was on Sunday, and when I asked Walker Mail about it. I said, why'd they move the lottery to Sunday? He goes, I don't know. So I don't think anybody knows why the lottery's
0: on
1: Sunday.
0: So you knew it was coming up. I had no idea. To show you how little I gave a crap about the lottery.
1: Right.
0: Because, again, you're the number one net efficiency team for the last 3.5 months of the season. You end up with 44 wins. You end up with, you know, only 2% chance of moving up in the top four. Like,
1: we're above that.
0: We're also not, we're not, like, begging for some rookie to come in and save us. You know what I mean? It just felt totally different to the point where I had no idea it was being held. I thought it was later on.
1: Yeah.
0: I also, like you, probably thought it was in the middle of the week. So anyway, we get to 14. I shrugged my shoulders and moved on with my day. I can't imagine Hornets fans got very upset at that. First of all, we probably ain't going. That'd be way too much luck for us to have. But secondly, it just feels like, you know, it is interesting that we have two picks, though.
1: Yep.
0: And we'll talk about that today here on the show.
1: Mac, before we move on, I gotta take one for the team. My bad. Tommy Fleetwood has won on the PGA Tour. That stat did change officially last year.
0: Yeah, I was going to say, it just happened in the last couple of years.
1: So that's my bad. That did,
0: are
1: that
0: you getting called out already, Finny?
1: Yes, I've gotten like, everyone glossed over you calling it the Wells Fargo title at 6:02 when it has been Wells Fargo for almost a decade now. I mess up, though, and it's like Wolves. I mean, it's like people at the Golden Corral buffet. They're lining up to come bring me down. This is what Bone deals with, and this is why my hat will be turned around by 7:20.
0: Give him the Bone treatment, texters. Make him angry. Make him angry over there. You're lucky I didn't call Wells Fargo 16 times. I wanted to, every time I said Truist, I wanted to say Wells Fargo. There's no way that's been a decade.
1: I don't think it's been a decade. I just wanted to make you feel bad. I was trying to deflect from my wrongdoing and put it back on you.
0: Bad guy, as Flounder would say, bad guy.
1: Speaking of bad guy, he really irked me on Saturday. I prefer you call it the Wachovia Championship.
0: That's way old school. That's definitely been over a decade. Let's send some other shout outs here from the weekend. The Braves get a great effort out of Bryce Elder, who's having a hell of a season, but who isn't having a hell of a season on the Braves? They win 7-2 over the Dodgers, take 2 of 3 in the series. How about the Spencer Strider outing on Saturday night? Does that not make Braves fans dream of what could be? Because if he joins the party, holy crap, this team is unbelievable. 7-2, they win yesterday. Strider, 6 innings, 1-hit baseball. Elder, 5 2/3 innings, 1-hit baseball against the vaunted Dodgers. Holy crap, the Braves are pitching their butts off. And the lineup ain't bad either. My goodness. What a start to the season, man.
1: They're the best team in baseball, Matt.
0: Just like you predicted.
1: And it doesn't make a whole lot of sense on the surface because they, you know, you lost was a Jurison Profar. You know, he got suspended for the year. You're kind of running back the same core that you've had the past couple years with Brian Snitker that's underachieved in October outside of the one World Series championship. But
0: get that out of here.
1: Well, they have. some of the playoff losses to the Phillies, they were the favorite team to win that.
0: Oh, get out of here. But they're a great team.
1: They are.
0: Stop flapping your mouth about that stuff.
1: This
0: team's amazing, and you thought they were going to suck.
1: I did.
0: That's all you got to say.
1: News flash, Mac. I was wrong.
0: That's all you have to say. And they are missing about 4 different guys that could be in the rotation, or at least were until Strider came back, Schwellenbach, Smith-Shawver. This team's been unbelievable. What a bounce-back season by the Braves. I do want to mention basketball as well. Fitty, see, you got to get in and get out with these things, baby.
1: I'm sorry.
0: You got to get in and get out. You want to roll and do the Young Gun show here, don't you? You want to get loose, Fitty.
1: Well, no, because when this the Young Gun, just me tossing the flounder, then me sitting there for 6.5 minutes.
0: So you're trying to play the flounder role today on this show. Victor Wembanyama tossed from last night's Game 4 in Minnesota. Yeah, he hit Naz Reid with an elbow. I don't really know what he was thinking. I do think there should have been a foul called on Minnesota as they were tangling him up. I feel like if they would have called a foul, he wouldn't have thrown the elbow. But expecting the referees to do their job in this postseason is too much. But they did their job right when they went to the review. I think he had to be tossed. Anthony Edwards was amazing in the second half of that game. And the Timberwolves came back in the fourth quarter. They had a horrible third quarter. And looked like San Antonio was going to win without Wemby Fox was amazing. Harper, for a rookie, was making big shots. But Ant-Man brought him back in the fourth. So that series is tied 2-2. We probably need a good series because New York swept Philly the heck out of the playoffs. Philly had the old double-dip sweep-a-rooney weekend. The Canes swept their hockey team on Saturday. More on that in a few minutes. And the Knicks swept them out of Philly yesterday. The fans took over the damn arena, which was kind of funny. You also have OKC. I mean, can we stop the fight? Can we please stop this fight? What a mismatch of a series. And they don't even have Jalen Williams, OKC. And SGA is only averaging 21 points in the series. And they are still obliterating. Usually in the second halves, the Lakers. We do have this Cleveland-Detroit series. It is 2-1 after Cleveland beat Detroit on Saturday. James Harden. James Harden came up clutch, baby, actually, late in that game on Saturday. So we'll see if that ends up becoming a tight series. But Minnesota-San Antonio, that's a damn good series. And I would expect Wemby is out for revenge on, when's the next game? Tomorrow night. To when we come back, though, more on the Canes. Sweep at the Canes. I thought Lock City was a curse, y'all. I thought they even Mac and Bone going Lock City on Friday. Can't stop the Canes. We will talk about it. Charlotte FC's rally, but it comes up short. We'll talk about the other stuff from the sports weekend. 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

0: the intercept. He's right back in. Centering pass. Save Lagar. It's off his glove and in. The series is over. Carolina is on to the Eastern Conference Final.
1: How about that, baby? That was the call on TNT on Saturday night. Canes win in overtime 3-2. They win the series 4-0. They have brought out back-to-back brooms. They hit Gritty's big old giant red head with a broom on Saturday night and ushered Philly out of the series. Doesn't everybody feel bad for Philly sports fans that they had the double sweeperoonie losses this week? No, nobody does. Okay. I don't either. I just made that up. The Canes, Jackson Blake with the game winner. It wasn't Vladar's best moment of the series. He was damn good for a lot of this series despite the sweep loss. That wasn't his best moment. He had that thing, probably should have had it, and lost it into the net. But the Canes were the superior team. This series, they have been probably the superior team. Not probably. They have been the superior team in the postseason in the entire NHL. The only team that has not lost yet. They start 8-0. You got to go all the way back, Fit Daddy, to 1985 and the Edmonton Oilers. The last time a team has won the first 8 games in the postseason. No one had ever done it since they moved in 1987 to the best of 7 series the whole way through. The Canes are the only team in that 39-year era of best of 7s from round 1 on to win the first 2 series 8 straight games. It is remarkable what they're doing, and now they get to rest even more. I thought that was such a key. The first go-round is that they got extra rest over Philly, and now they have extra rest. Minnesota beat up on Buffalo last night, so that series is 2-1. Or not Minnesota. What the hell am I talking about? Montreal. You know, save your text, y'all. Save your text for Fitty. I caught myself. Montreal beat up on Buffalo, so they lead that series 2-1. But, man, Fit Daddy, this Canes team is a unit, a machine, a wagon, whatever you want to call them.
2: They have what you want going for you this time of the year, Mac. They're healthy. They're going to be rested. They have home ice advantage. Whoever they play in the Eastern Conference Final, they've overcome you at different points in time, flirting with saying they're going to make the Stanley Cup Final. You know, y'all went Lock City on Friday.
1: We went Lock City on the series.
2: On the series, yes.
1: At a 3-0 lead, and people are
2: still nervous.
1: They're so scared of Lock City that they still freaked out.
2: So
1: we couldn't even mess this one up.
2: It feels like their time has come, and so much of it has to do with maybe who isn't in the playoffs as much this year. We know Florida's been a thorn in their side the past couple of years. We know what Tampa has done in the Eastern Conference, you know, the battles with the Rangers at different points in time. But you can't make those are just excuses for other teams. Like, Carolina has to play who's in front of them, and they've handled both their first two opponents. So I'm happy for everybody in Caniac Nation except Bryant Portland. Everyone else, congratulations. Enjoy the run. Bryant Portland, I hope you are miserable watching this team be on the doorstep of winning a championship.
1: All right, for people who have no idea who Bryant Portland is, which is 99.9999999% of the people listening, he is a dude on Twitter that lives in Raleigh and hates on Charlotte.
2: It lives in my mentions after every big Canes win. He shows up.
1: That's why checking your mentions is overrated, Fitty, because there might be people like him in there. All right? No need to want to. It's kind of like opening the door when a salesperson's at the door. I don't do it anymore. Got no need to talk to you. Same thing with the mentions sometimes. Sometimes when you know a dude like that's in there, maybe don't go to the door because I don't care. I don't care about a stupid Raleigh and Charlotte feud. I am thoroughly enjoying watching this team. I don't think most people care about any kind of Raleigh-Charlotte rivalry or anything like that. We're in a time in sports where, you know, we don't have football. We don't have, you know, the Hornets or college basketball, the things I get most fired up about around here. So I'm immersing myself in the Canes, and they are delivering. That line of Blake, Hall, and Stankoven has been, I do wonder Has it been the best line in the entire NHL playoffs? I don't watch anyone else play, so I don't know. But I can't imagine there are many other lines putting up numbers like that through two rounds. They scored every goal the other game. After the game before, the other guys stepped up. That line has been ridiculous. And I'm just enjoying the hell out of it. Freddie Anderson has been another level, knock on wood. So, man, this is fun. And they will be favored in the Eastern Conference Finals. Regardless of who they play, they will be favored. And that was my point on Friday. It feels to me, Fit Daddy, like they are the best team in the East. I ain't calling out anybody from the West, but it just feels like this team is going to be in the Stanley Cup. And we will talk about them more in the 7 o'clock hour and the 8 o'clock hour. Mike Solarte is going to join us and tell us what the heck's been going on, what makes the Canes so dang special. Also want to talk about Charlotte FC. At halftime of that game, Fitty, I was trying to come to terms with the fact that this team may suck. I'm going to be honest with you. I was coming to terms with the fact, as they're down 2-0, I was literally having those thoughts. Like, is this team in a league where 9 out of 15 make the playoffs in each conference not even going to make the damn playoffs? That's how disappointed I was in the first half. And I'll be damned, and Dean apparently said something, issued a challenge at halftime, as he should, and they responded. They came out in the second half with their hair on fire. 2 goals in about the first 8 minutes of the I think it was the first 8 minutes of the second half to tie this match. I thought Westy was going to finish it.
2: So did I.
1: He had a great shot chance set up by Pep Biel in the box and just pulled it wide. Westy also got a yellow card for kicking a second ball that was on the pitch. We're going to talk to Westy on Wednesday and ask him, were you trying? Was there some funny business there? Because I have to believe a wily vet like him didn't just think that was the real ball. I'm thinking he wanted to stop a possible counterattack by Cincinnati. And good on him, but he's got to sit out Wednesday night against New York. It sucks they couldn't get the win, but hell, they could have lost too. Morrison Agyeman had a ridiculous diving sliding block. Or if he doesn't do that, they might lose the game.
2: You're very much right, Mac. I equated what they did in the first 10 minutes to what you see like in college basketball when a team comes out, puts a 10-2, 12-2 run to get back into the game after their head coach blesses them out at halftime, because it was a completely different team. Because I mean, this is what I was processing at halftime, down 2-0, knowing how invested you are, and then my relationship with Willie was that y'all were both going to be miserable to deal with today. And then they come back and they get right back into the thick of things, and I was wanting, because the P man was ready to go full-blown Mickey Mouse clubhouse if Westy put that ball in the back of the net and they would have gotten 3 points. Like, he had built to that point where, had they gotten the lead, he was just going to full-blown explode. And unfortunately, that didn't happen. But the most important thing, they snapped the losing streak. They got a result, right? They got a point.
1: They got to win some of these games.
2: But at some point, you got to start stacking 3, because last time I checked, Mac, 3 is greater than 1.
1: Thank you for that. These games at home, you got to take advantage of.
2: So, but
1: you got 3 more at home before the World Cup break. You got to take advantage of them.
2: It feels like the second half was a defining moment for what the season turned. Like, if the season turns out to still be a net positive, and I'll let you determine what you determine success is for this club in this year, I think we'll look back to the second half as maybe a turning point, because had they come out and not responded,
1: if they didn't win that game. Yeah, that was big. That was big. We'll talk more about in the 7 o'clock hour. I will tell you what you were thinking. I will tell the world what you were thinking at halftime of that game. I will tell everybody what.
2: You were in my head?
1: I know exactly what you were thinking at halftime of that game. But we got to move along, because we had Panthers rookie minicamp. That's a tease for everybody. I will tell everybody what Fitty was thinking. He might not even know what he was thinking.
2: That's scary.
1: But before we get into that, we've got to mention the rookie minicamp. Cam from the Panthers. We're going to do a bunch of Panthers talk today on the show. Vashti Herc going to join us at 9 o'clock. Her Chris Brazel tweet with the, what do you call those eyes? The googly eyes? What do you call those eyes?
2: Yeah.
1: Is that what you call it?
2: Yeah.
1: I mean, those little googly eyes, like, whoa, of Chris Brazel's catch in the back of the end zone. Forget about the fact it was out of bounds. Who cares? That body at that size moving like that, Man.
2: All I have to say to that is,
1: that's exciting.
3: Oh, daddy, yes.
1: That is exciting, man. But we'll have to wait for the OTAs. We'll be at the end of the month, and I'm looking forward to that. They'll keep doing the off-season workout program. But it was cool kind of hearing from the rookies and Coach Canales about the rookies this weekend. 36 different players there between, like, invites and undrafted free agents, and then your drafted free agents. Obviously, Lee Hunter, still no contract, but he was there working out, much like Scorton did last year. And two interesting comparisons for Chris Brazel were made often over the weekend. One was DJ Chark, which Mike Kay made a point. Mike Kay covered him in Jacksonville. Mike Kay made a point to say, I mean the one in Jacksonville when he played good, not the one here in Carolina. And the other one is Robbie Anderson, thin, tall, fast. And Coach Canales, I think it was Sheena Quick that asked him about, do you see the Robbie Anderson comparison for Brazel?
4: Yeah, I try to stay away from comparisons, but I'll be fair. Tall guy like that with the speed that he has, you know, there are some similarities there. And Robbie was able to make an impact pretty early just with his ability to, you know, to capture the offense. And really that's the challenge that's out there for Chris is how quickly can we get him up to speed in our concepts, knowing where to fit in, the splits. There's a lot of things he's got to work on, you know, as we're, you know, going through it today. And I'll get a chance to watch the tape. But, you know, all these guys, you know, we're throwing a lot at them and we're trying to challenge him in that way mentally. And but physically, he certainly looked great. You know, a couple of balls a little bit behind him. He's faster than you think. You know, that's a big guy moving. And so just getting used to that type of a target moving across, you know, the middle for Haynes today, that'll be something that they'll be able to work on.
1: His catch radius is absurd. I mean, between him and T-Mac, Bryce, close your eyes. Just get it in the vicinity. Just get it in the 704 area code on home games. And those boys got catch radius for damn days. We will talk about Brazel. He's an interesting kid. They got some guys that are kind of fun to listen talk. What am I trying to say? Listen to talk. Brazel, Lee Hunter. Lee Hunter's funny. He dropped a couple ass bombs inadvertently.
2: Yeah, he did.
1: And then Freeling's kind of fun. Like, they got a little personality. Ultimately, you know, they're not doing stand-up comedy. You know, we need them to actually be good football players. But a few of those guys are kind of fun.
2: Yeah, they do have a little bit of a personality. The Brazel Robbie Anderson comparison, I'm down with that because I could imagine Mac Chris Brazel sitting on the sidelines, Panthers do something big, Sir Purr's doing what Sir Purr does, and he has a similar question as to Robbie Anderson, what that bear do? Really more open minded to this pick after seeing some of the footage this weekend. As opposed to when, and not that I hated the draft pick at the time, I just would have much rather spent a higher round draft pick on a wide receiver. I think we're starting to see more as to what Dan Morgan, Dave Canales saw, as opposed to what he's been projected as, which is just a guy that just runs go routes and catches deep balls. I think there's more to his game than what you saw in Tennessee.
1: It's hard to not be excited. I still have questions, right, that he's got to prove, and he can't do it in a rookie minicamp in shorts and a jersey.

Where'd that license go? That's instead of what that bear doing, Chris Brazel wants to ask where that license went, Fitty. We will explain that later on this show. But anyway, all right, we come back. It is, what is it called? Sounds of the Weekend. That's what it is. Sounds of the Weekend when we come back, y'all. How many Mickeys did the P-Man reach when Charlotte FC was rallying? And you will hear a tribute to Bobby Cox from the great Leo Mazzoni. Bobby passed away this weekend. You're not going to want to miss that as well.

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0: Westwood, left corner of the box. Cross back into the middle. Tim Ream has it. Oh, with the score! Tic-tac-toe to Toklamani! And Charlotte pull it back. Westwood to Ream to Toklamani. And it's 2-1 Cincinnati.
1: There you go, P-Man. That was the first goal. Cut it to 2-1. Just a couple of minutes later, Pep Biel put one in on just an amazing move by Charlotte. Deani crossed it to Pep Biel. We'll let you hear how many Mickeys Willie P went on that one coming up later in the show. We got to pace ourselves. I can't give you all the P-Man calls in just a few minutes here. But it was solo P-Man. Anna Whitty has gone into maternity leave. We don't know. She has not had the baby, right? Yet?
2: Not that I'm aware of.
1: Okay. When we find out, we'll let everybody know. But we're wishing her and her husband the best. But, yeah, so it was solo P-Man, and P-Man brought it for 90 minutes of P-Man intensity, baby. He did a great job on Saturday night. They got back in it. They tied it up. I wanted all 3 points, but they did. Fitty's right. They did show something by rallying. They really did. And we'll talk more about that coming up in the 7 o'clock hour. Charlotte FC, a 2-2 tie against Cincinnati. We've got to get to the heartfelt portion of the first hour here because you're going to hear from Steven Garcia in a second and a message that he sent out in his cancer battle. But first, I know a lot of Braves fans. Braves Nation's been through it this week. Ted Turner passes away in the midweek, and then over the weekend, we lose Bobby Cox, just an absolute beloved figure, one of the all-time most beloved figures in the history of the Braves, the feisty manager, so much success under his watch, including a World Series title. So I know a lot of Braves fans, as they were getting the series over to Dodgers, were thinking about Bobby. Leo Mazzoni, who was his pitching coach on so many of those great teams, with so many great pitchers, and is a KB staple. I'm sure Leo's going to wax poetic this week on the Kyle Bailey Show about Bobby Cox. He got choked up talking about Bobby Cox this weekend.
3: Besides my father, the greatest man I ever met in my life. excuse me. Break it a minute. Anyway, Bobby was great to work for, and he was a great man and a big influence on my life. He gave me the opportunity to come to the big leagues, and he named me his pitching coach June 22nd of 1990. And right away, I knew that I was with the right person at the right time in my career. Everybody couldn't wait to come to the ballpark when he was the manager. Everybody couldn't wait to go through a brick wall for him. And that's why he had so much success and why other players, when they were free agents, wanted to come to Atlanta. So there are many, many things about him that you don't teach. You're born with it, and he was born with those attributes. And I learned so much from him about how to treat people.
1: So there you go. Liam Mazzoni talking about Bobby Cox, who passed away on Saturday. He was 84 years old, 29-year managerial career. He's a Hall of Famer. 2,504 regular season wins, 15 division titles, 5 pennants, 1 World Series, and, of course, the Hall of Fame induction. Also, the man known for the most ejections ever. And that goes in probably to Liam Mazzoni being like everybody would fight for him. We'll go through a brick wall for him. Because when you see a dude go out there that many times and stand up for his team and go off on the umps, that's gotta that's when you get your back like that, you're gonna in turn run through a brick wall for that skipper.
2: One of my favorite things to do, Mac, when I have time to do so, is just watch like great baseball manager ejections. And it's amazing if you watch like a 10-minute video on YouTube how many times you see Bobby Cox out there getting ejected. Lou Piniella is also one that was a lot of fun to watch get thrown out of a baseball game. Rare time, obviously I'm not a Braves fan, was pulling for that organization over the weekend. Some people at the station cannot put aside their differences in a rivalry. I very much so can. I was heartbroken. It was a tough week for baseball. You look at you losing John Sterling, a coveted voice of the Yankees, Ted Turner, just how important he was getting a team like the Braves, a regional team, making them national, and then you're losing Bobby Cox, such a well-known, beloved figure in the sport. So Smoke and I were texting. There's that saying that, you know, deaths come in threes.
1: Yeah.
2: And how, like, as we get older, it's more and more true. That was a tough pill to swallow over the weekend, seeing Bobby Cox pass away.
1: It was. No doubt about it, man. No doubt about it. And I would say he and Earl Weaver might be the two best I've ever seen at just going off on an umpire. And Earl was the Orioles manager when I was growing up. He did the dirt kicking on the umpire, which used to crack me up. But man, Bobby was an original and an absolute legend. May he rest in peace. This weekend, this Steven Garcia story came out last week too. Yeah. It's another one that's sad. Stage 4 colorectal cancer he's dealing with. He has posted multiple videos to the fans out there. He's gotten a ridiculous amount of support on his GoFundMe, and he says it's been coming from not just South Carolina fans, fans all over the SEC, the former South Carolina QB. Here's one of his messages this weekend as he vows to fight the evil disease.
4: I look at it as just another battle. You know, I'm built for this kind of operation, and, you know, it's not going to be easy. And I've talked with many people, many friends that have gone through similar stuff, and they're like, you know, you're going to have tough days, and you just got to take it one day at a time. And there's a book that I read a long time ago, No Easy Day. It's about Navy SEALs. And one of the things that I've always remembered, it's, you know, how do you meet an elephant? And it's one bite at a time. So that's the motto I'm going with right now, and just taking one day at a time and trying to stay as positive as possible. And, you know, we're going to kick this thing in the teeth and knock it out. You know, that's there is no other option. There's no other plan B. This is what we're doing. And I have complete faith in the team that I have around me. And like I said, you guys caring and sharing this story is huge for my positive mentality.
1: So there you go, man. We're praying for you. Best of luck to Steven Garcia. Kick cancer's rear end. I had never heard that before. How do you eat an elephant one bite at a time?
2: I didn't know people ate elephants. That's a new one.
1: Oh, man. You don't get those elephant nuggets at the local fast food joint, Fanny?
2: I do not.
1: You don't
2: not.
1: Pull up that drive-thru window? Give me that elephant nugget combo. Interesting phrasing, but I know what he means. So anyway, man, pulling for him. And there has been a lot of sadness in the sports world lately. So let's bring it back together. Let's bring everybody together here on something that makes us all happy. And that is Philadelphia getting clowned. All right, let's bring us back to this. Now, I know that the Knicks having all this success, and my God, before even turned that game on, they were up 20-something yesterday. They have been a machine. They scored 144 last night, 30-point win to send Philly packing in a sweep. They did it in Philly, and the Knicks fans were all over the place. So Charlotte fans, don't feel so bad that when Knicks fans are in abundance in our house at the Spectrum Center. I mean, they are all over every place they go to, including Philadelphia. I'm really feeling like Joel Embiid did not help the cause when he put the message out there before the series. Philly fans, we need you to buy the tickets. Don't let the... Because I feel like that was like a challenge to Knicks fans to take over anyway. And then you had the organization, the Sixers, make it so that, like, the initial market sales could only be from, like, Philly area codes. And I feel like that was another challenge to Knicks fans to hit the secondary market. So after the sweep was over, after they beat the brakes off Philly, and the Knicks fans took over the arena in Philadelphia twice, Josh Hart of the Knicks, who knows Philly well, playing at Villanova, took a shot at Philadelphia as a sports town.
5: How many fans were here today?
6: Nah, man, because everybody was begging for Philly to not sell the tickets and all that stuff. So, man, yeah, it's... I used to think Philly was a sports town. I don't know if it is anymore.
1: Ow! Oh, my gosh. I love it, man. Philly double sweep a Rooney this weekend. That's a rough weekend for Philly, man. Although the Phillies are hot, so maybe they can focus on that now.
2: That's where they'll have to turn all their attention. What the Knicks have done the last 2 years. Mac, look, we don't need to get into my Knicks fandom, how passionate it is. As a kid that became a fan of them in 2010 when Carmelo got traded there, I never would have thought this was possible. Like, back-to-back Eastern Conference Finals, they're blowing out teams, they're sweeping teams on their way. What they did yesterday was as equally as impressive what they did to Atlanta. Like, Mac, they're ending series on the road in blowout fashions where games are over. Not in the middle of the first quarter, the game was over.
1: It's amazing. They are on a run right now. It's really feeling like Knicks OKC to me. Those two teams look like the two best teams right now. And Karl Anthony Towns, a man who is often discussed, how good is he? He has been amazing as well. I do want to mention what's happening on the text line. I didn't really think of this. There's an overwhelming amount of people, Gooch, Bagel Guy, and a few others that are all bringing up what is Willie going to say this week about Bobby Cox as a Mets fan.
7: Really?
1: I didn't even think of that. I almost don't want to ask him on Wednesday about Bobby Cox. I'm almost scared.
2: We may have to censor the Palachik on Wednesday. Usually we let him go, talk about whatever he wants. I know he came on KB's show and apologized. There may need to be a censored version of Palachik after what he did to poor John Sterling.
1: P-Man, don't do it again, baby. Don't run it back this week, P-Man. All right, anyway, we're going to take a break. When we come back, if you're just joining us, we got to do a rapid-fire recap segment of all the sports weekend, all the stuff that matters from the sports weekend, including the Canes, including SVG, who Fitty doesn't want to give enough credit to. For some reason, we'll try to psychoanalyze Fitty during this show. The Bone Man on vacation. You got Mac and the Fit Dog. 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

0: I mean, does this year feel different to you for Carolina? Because this is third time last 4 years.
1: I think so. They're the top dog in the East right now. Like Biz pointed out, it was Boston a few years ago, and then it becomes Tampa. Florida, the last few years, they've had to go through. These teams had success. It's their turn this year to me in the East, and it's up to Montreal and Buffalo, whoever comes out of there, to prove that wrong. But I think they're the team to beat in the East. They've got the experience. They've been close. They've been knocking at the door for years. It just feels like their path is set up for them this year.
2: Bruce Cassidy on TNT after the Canes swept Philly out of the playoffs. Overtime game winner by Jackson Blake. That Blake, Hall, and Stankoven line, three more freaking goals. Blake with two. Stanky had one. Hall played a big role in the goals as well. And Freddie, another win. They have, I mean, just the numbers about the Canes and the way they have performed the first 2 weeks or two series is absolutely amazing. It really is. And there you go. Bruce Cassidy just said what Bone and I were trying to say on Friday, and people didn't want us to say it. So listen to Bruce Cassidy from TNT say it. It just feels like it is their year in the East. And I know, and they might be favored overall. I mean, depending on the way that it goes in the East Conference Finals, if they do win and how they win. I mean, I know there are good teams out west, but they might be the favorite to win the cup as well and win that series as well. They are just a blast to watch. And some of the numbers, Fitty, are ridiculous. We brought up some of them in the first hour of the show. The fact that they are the first team since Edmonton in 1985. They had some talent in Edmonton in 1985 to start the playoffs with 8 straight wins. They are the only team in the era of best of seven first round series to win your first two series with sweeps 4-0-4-0. And that goes back to 1987. That format was put in 39 years ago, and they are the only ones to sweep through the first two series. And then you start throwing in what they've done. They have won 8 straight games without giving up more than 2 goals in any game, which is pretty damn remarkable. They're just so sound. Offensively, that line that is called their number 2 line, but we know it's been the number 1 line for them all playoffs. That line has been amazing. Other guys started chipping in more in this series. And then defensively, what they're doing and what Freddie Anderson is doing, it just feels like it's the third time, Fitty, they've been to the Eastern Conference Finals in the last 4 years. In those two previous years, they lost games right in the first 2 rounds. They lost 2, and then the other year they lost 3. It just feels like another level of Canes, man. It really does.
3: It feels like this core has matured to where they're taking advantage of the way the Eastern Conference fell this year. Some of the teams have stood in their way, no longer standing in their way. And I'd say the two biggest questions we've had about the Canes in my time at the station when we've documented their playoff series: can they handle the physicality of postseason hockey? And what are they going to get from their goaltending? I think so far, as they've made their way to the Eastern Conference Final, they've answered both of those questions. They haven't been overwhelmed by the physicality of the postseason hockey that, you know, kind of like how playoff basketball becomes more intense. Same thing with playoff hockey and hockey is physical in the regular season, but it goes to a different level when you get into their postseason.
2: Yeah, the refs see felony assaults and look the other way in the postseason sometimes.
3: they've answered the call there, and when what Freddie Anderson has done is probably the biggest reason why they're undefeated. Because at least in the Eastern Conference side, I'm with you, I don't watch the other playoff series, especially in the West, he's been the best goaltender. And he's doing a lot of great things for them back there in the net. So I'm excited for them, happy for them. This is a likable group. They're an easy group to parachute in on and root for to have deep playoff runs.
2: Even a guy like you that's a big Rangers, Islanders, and Devils fan, and you can still get in here. I appreciate that, Fitty.
3: Why? We've been getting along at 7:07.
2: I'm sorry. That was uncalled for, Fitty. That was uncalled for.
3: Bad guy move out of you, but...
2: At least I parachute in on one team in the NHL playoffs.
3: They're the team I parachute in on, though. Like they
2: what
3: are.
2: What about the Rangers, the Islanders, and the Devils?
3: That's Mac.
2: That's old news. Okay, all right.
3: That's as forgotten about as my dating career in high school.
2: Let me read some of these texts on the Canes because we're going to kind of rapid fire. We'll like hit on all these things from the weekend, and then after this segment, we'll start honing in on like more in-depth Panthers talk. A look at the Hornets with the 14th and 18th pick. Names that we want to throw out there that we're already kind of intrigued by in the draft. So we'll kind of go more in depth as the show goes on, but I want to keep kind of making sure everybody, you know, knows what the hell happened this weekend, in lack of a better term. But I do want to say some of these texts. South Park Dave says the Canadians have owned us. Go Buffalo. Kaniac Mac fears no team, but Shroppy was telling me about the success this year at the Canes, or that the Canadians had against the Canes. Canadians lead that series 2-1. Let's see here. Marco Polo is saying what Fitty said. All the years they were pushed around physically, this year they set the tone. They also aren't falling for the hijinks. They're not falling for the shenanigans after the play as much, right? They're not letting that stuff bother them. We have a texter who is at the game, lives in Philly, but he's from Charlotte, and he was at the game on Saturday, and he says they fall behind. They've only been behind a couple of games, but they fall behind, and there is a calmness about them, a confidence like they know we still got this, like the one they were down 2-0 earlier in the series as well. So I do want to point that out. Panther Bo wants Fitty to fight back. Says Mac is destroying you, man. Stand up, Fitty.
3: There will be a time where I fight back. I don't think I'm going to pick the hockey segment be the one where I pick my battle.
2: You're like the Canes. You're not going to be. I'm over here hitting you with the stick after the play. After the whistle, I'm trying to bother you, and you're like Keandre Miller, just laughing. Well, a guy is trying to start a fight. A guy's hitting you and you're laughing. Oh, man. To the Canes, and a big part of it, and Fitty and I both talked about this now, or one is the rest they're going to get. Charlotte FC, it wasn't a win, but, man, it was needed. They were down at the half, and I was thinking, oh, no. This team really may have a problem, and we already have the Zaha thing looming, where he may be playing his last three games for this club with his loan coming up here. I was on the verge of panic. If they would have lost that game, Fitty, and they would have not shown any fight, I got to be honest, FC Mac would have been panicking. But they did show some heart. They came out of the locker room absolutely with their hair on fire. Toklamati goal, Pep BL goal. They showed a little heart there. They definitely did. And the last two games have been better. Now, they don't have a damn win to show for it, but the last two games have been better. But y'all, you got to win at least two of these next three at home, starting with New York on Wednesday night. Can I tell you what I think you were thinking at halftime, Fitty, of this game?
3: Can you not wait to 8:45 to tell me what I was thinking?
2: No, I can't.
3: Okay, all right, because I'm very interested in what I was thinking, because you know better than I do.
2: At halftime of the Charlotte FC game, you were thinking about how much you were going to make fun of FC, me, and Willie. That's what you were thinking.
3: Why would I be thinking that? See, this is what you do. Because I'm not a soccer stan, you just categorize me as a full-blown hater.
2: No, you're not. You toggle, though. Like, if
3: only
2: they're doing
3: because
2: well,
3: I,
2: you're on board. If they're not, you just then, you know what I mean?
3: This
2: take
3: is where,
2: shots, needling.
3: This is where whenever you have your one-on-ones with Walker or Mel, when you're trying to negotiate trades with producers, you've got to get to the core of what I am and who I am. Mac, I only do it because I get a reaction out of you. That's the only reason why. Same thing with Willie. I am a gaslighter's gaslighter. All I'm looking for is to say something, get a reaction, leave the room in shambles.
2: But if you're going to get a reaction and troll, though, how can you root for them when things are good? How can you act like you're a big fan when things... You know what I mean? That's the problem.
3: I didn't say it was the right thing to do.
2: I like trolling, too, but I troll teams I hate.
3: I didn't say it was the right way to act. I'm just telling you it's the way that I act. I have a place for Charlotte FC in my life. It's typically during the downtime of the sports calendar year, not during the football season, not during the college basketball season. But do you really think I was sitting there glad they were down 2-0 on a week where Bone's not here and I have to deal with you by myself?
2: No. No, but I think you were going to make the most of it and just troll.
3: No.
2: You know what I mean?
3: I mean, I was sitting there with you. Like, I was more.
2: I'm doing the Larry David look at Fitty right now. Like, really?
3: I was kind of
2: really
3: more.
2: Not lying to me?
3: I was kind of more on the side where you were, where I was sitting there And I had the game pulled up on my phone while I was had to record a podcast. We'll talk about that at Weekend Conclusions. And I was sitting there wondering. I was like, I wonder if Mac's going to be freaking out. Because you've been kind of very hesitant during their struggles. Because they've been third in the East. They've been fifth in the East. Now they dropped to seventh in the East.
2: I was about ready to lose it.
3: I was like, if Mac's not ready to freak out now, I was going to question your fandom.
2: How do you stand? That would have hurt me. No, I was about ready to lose it. How do you stand there and watch one of the best players in the league and Evander just take a shot and nobody has any desire to close out on him? That was just and then Tim Ream, and I shudder to criticize Tim Ream because then you start hating on him. But Tim Ream, how do you stand there and let a guy beat you to the ball on that free kick rebound?
3: Hopefully he doesn't do that during the World Cup.
2: Hopefully not. That is true. So anyway, let's move along because we got to move along to what else happened this weekend. SVG is a bad man, and Fitty can't stand him. I'm telling you, I thought this was going to be the boring road course race that he just dominates. The fuel strategy made it so that he had to make one more stop than many of those cars. Ty Gibbs and many of those cars trying to stretch that fuel and pull the upset off and steal the race. SVG at Watkins Glen dropped all the way back to 25th, 29 seconds back. And many of those cars weren't going to pit the rest of the way. I thought he was done. It took that dude 18 laps, Fitty, and he was leading. He took the lead with 8 laps left. I mean, he didn't even need 8 other laps. He pulled away and won by almost 8 seconds. So essentially, he made up 37 seconds. He is a road racing god, man. He really is.
3: It wasn't the same circumstances, Mac. But remember the year at the Roval when Harvick wrecked Elliott and Chase had to drive through the field and he came back and won that race? I think it was in his championship year. And he made Harvick overdrive the one corner and wreck. That's what SVG did. It wasn't the same circumstances. Nobody wrecked him. It was just strategy got him off cycle. I found it very interesting and fun listening to Harvick and Bowyer try to do the math out loud about how much time he'd have to make up and when they thought he was going to catch the leaders. And it became very apparent it wasn't going to take the whole 26 26 lap run, I think is what it was, when everything kind of cycled out.
2: Yes, because he had 18 laps to take the lead and then 8 more to route everybody.
3: They thought initially, best case scenario, he'll be there with 3 laps to go. Well, with 3 laps to go, he had a 5.5-second lead over Michael McDowell, who was on the same strategy as him.
2: I didn't think he was going to get there. He was leading at one point in the rally. He was beating the leaders by 3 seconds a lap. Now, they were saving fuel, but that's still absolutely absurd. I agree with Michigan's Sean that says he's the best road racer in NASCAR history.
3: There's no arguing that.
2: I believe that. I mean, when I remember Gordon and Stewart being really good at it. There's always been so many of the NASCAR regulars that can't do it. But remember the old road course ringers back in the day? Boris Said, Ron Fellows, those type of guys?
3: Boris Said.
2: They with that big old afro? They weren't anything like this. And now,
3: Marcus Ambrose.
2: By the way, he's in a playoff spot right now. I don't know if he can pull it off, but he's getting better at the ovals to where he's at least 16th right now. What is this? 15-year-old Hayden says, Fairweather fan Fitty at it again.
3: What am I a fair?
2: You got 15-year-olds taking shots.
3: What am I a Fairweather fan
2: FC,
3: of?
2: FC, I think. FC, maybe.
3: I'm not going to dispute that. When it comes to NASCAR, no, I watch every single NASCAR race. I'm more invested into NASCAR than I've probably been at any point in my life because How much fun is talking it with you, Smoke, and all the other guys. So if you want to come after my FC fandom, fine. My NASCAR fandom, baby, don't check me. We're 2 weeks away.
2: No, I think
3: from the Fitty weekend extravaganza of the year. Going to be back with my boys at the Coke 600. I'm going to be in my Chase Elliott tank top drinking beers like you ain't never seen before.
2: And for people that want to know, that must be a sight. Y'all have made a t-shirt. Y'all get a t-shirt you're making to commemorate the weekend. And the saying for this week, for this year's weekend is beer, bourbon, and babes. I just completely made that up. But that should be a t-shirt. Y'all should make that t-shirt.
3: With the fourth B being beer, bourbon, babes, and Betty.
2: There you go.
3: Hashtag Granny Pat.
2: Is bourbon Betty going to hang out with y'all? Tailgate? Granny, get your girl. Get your girl out there hanging out with the fellas. Those young bucks. I need to mention, a texter says, Mac, you need to tell everybody who won the draft lottery. Yeah, I forgot about that in the whole first hour. Whole first hour, all I said is we were the first team named.
3: We don't need Mac to tell you. We have
2: 14th.
3: We have Walker Mail.
4: The Wizards.
2: There you go. The Wizards won it. And now people are trying to hype up how good Trae Young, Anthony Davis, and DeBancer, Stevenson, whoever it is, are going to be. And it's like, did you see how much better the Hawks got by dealing Trae Young? Are you kidding me? Like, and then, and Anthony Davis, how many games is he going to play with the number one pick next year? I got it as 6. So miss me with that whole, oh my God, the Wizards are going to be scary. Miss me with that crap, please.
3: We should have moved the lottery back to sometime that Sunday afternoon at 3 o'clock on Mother's Day. I don't know if the lottery is a ratings grab that the NBA is looking for. I was confused as to that the whole time. The Hornets don't move up. The most interesting thing I took away, Mac, was where the Bulls landed. They got 4th, and I wonder if they'll turn to a former North Carolina product to save their franchise. Michael Jordan did it in the 80s. Kobe White tried to do it in 2019. Maybe that's where my guy Caleb Wilson falls.
2: He very well could, and I'm going to need the announcer to be like, and now, and forward out of North Carolina. I'm going to need that. I'm going to need that in my life if Caleb Wilson is there. Although I guess conceivably could have done that for Kobe White over the years as well. Anyway, Christopher Reighton from Norway, a rookie in only his 15th tournament, wins the Truist Championship. A lot of guys involved. Man, I wanted Rory or a couple of the big names to be involved, and they weren't. But if Ricky Fowler would have won, that place would have gone crazy. I'll never forget, Fitty, when I was there. This is back before they ran me off the course and made me feel unwelcome. When I was there in 2012 and Ricky Fowler won, I could not believe the amount of little kids that were dressed up in orange Ricky Fowler. There were so many little mini Rickies back then. I don't know, y'all. If y'all were out there, you could tell me. I don't know if there are still mini Rickies anymore with the way his career has been. But he almost, if he could have hit putts on 16 and 18, that was the difference. He didn't make those putts. Rayton hit his putts down the stretch, man.
3: Yeah, but I was in your camp. I was pulling for the human highlighter Ricky Fowler to get his second win at Quail Hollow. Was also surprised at the way Cameron Young did not finish the way that he has finished some other tournaments, even though a lot of people think he'll be one of the favorites to win next week's PGA. Yeah, but
2: I couldn't believe what Rory did Saturday and Young did Sunday.
3: Yeah.
2: 74s, man. I did not expect either one of those.
3: But I still thought, despite there not being some of the biggest names that were in the field down there in contention on Sunday, you got compelling golf. It's why it's become a signature event of the PGA Tour, and I thought it was a great way to scene set going into the second major this week as we get ready for the PGA.
2: All right, couple of things I wanted to mention. Shout out to Sungjae Im. Not only on Saturday did he have to take his shoes, socks off, and roll up his pants to play a shot standing in the water, but he then hit one of the most ridiculous shots I've ever seen. He hit a shot, I forget what hole it was, but it was near the end on Saturday. He hits a shot out of a bunker, flies the green so badly that it hits the wall, like the little barrier of the grandstand, and bounces all the way back and rolls into the same bunker. I've never seen that before in my life. Sungjae Im, you hit a lot of great shots, but that one is the most memorable. And I also need to shout out the dude that yelled to Justin Thomas, I think it was Friday, yelled out War Eagle after he swung. That's the way Justin Thomas should be treated. He had a pretty good weekend, but that's the way that man should be treated, because that's what I should have yelled at him, Fitty, because I yelled Roll Tide. The man's an Alabama man, and he looked at me like I said War Eagle. So I think everybody's got to give him that damn treatment, because he won't even be nice to you if you scream Roll Tide. And no, I'm not still bitter about it. Not at all.
3: Can't tell.
2: All right, let's take a break. When we come back, Panther rookie minicamp this weekend. So Fitty and I are going to hand out some rookie class superlatives before they really even do much of anything. But we're going to do it anyway. Your favorite draft pick. Who's going to have the best career? Who will have the most starts this year? Who are we most worried about as a draft pick? We'll talk about that next. 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
0: You're given an already really good offensive line coaching staff that we've raved about. 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

0: All right. Who's number two?
1: Number two, the second best offseason in the NFL this year, driven by the apps and models of Dr. Eric Eager. There's a fan we have that gets upset every time we mention the doctor. The Carolina Panthers. I think they've had a really good offseason, pretty much start to finish. They made big splashes in free agency, but I think in good areas. Like, they've signed good young players, right? It's not like they just threw money around at randoms. They've signed impactful, difference-making players. Devin Lloyd, Jalen Phillips being the two obvious kind of stars that they brought in. But I think those are potential cornerstone players for them. And then I really like their draft. It was one of my favorite drafts as well.
2: How about that? Sam Monson from the Check the Mic podcast with his co-host Steve Palazzolo ranked the Eagles the number one offseason, but your Carolina Panthers the number two offseason in all of football. And that's the crazy thing about the Panthers and the offseason talk is there are some places where they are getting a lot of credit for the free agent class and the draft, and there are other places where people are still thinking the Panthers are the worst in the division. Not to mention the Vegas odds that either have them third or fourth in the division. But Fit, I was looking at The Athletic over the weekend, and Austin Mock has like a formula where he has a model that, you know, computer model that ranks the rosters. And the Panthers are the 25th best roster in the NFL, according to this model from Austin Mock of The Athletic. They are the worst roster in the NFC South, despite winning the division last year and getting better in the offseason. There's such a gap between some media members like Rich Eisen and Kay Adams that are like, hey, why are we not expecting better things out of the Panthers? And then there are some entities that just think the Panthers still stink. They hadn't got the damn memo.
3: I wonder, Mac, what the correlation is between the Rich Eisens, the Kay Adams of the world, and the Austin Mocks of the world, and their belief in BY9. Like, to me, I think that's got to be what separates you from believing in this team and not believing in this team, because you look what they did in free agency. You add an impact at edge. You add an impact at linebacker. You look at what they did in the draft. So many people talk about the value they got at different positions on day two, on day three. You won eight games. You took the Rams, who were a play or two away from going to the Super Bowl, down to the wire in a home wild card playoff game. Like, this isn't you and I being homers and just trying to be Panther positivity here. Like, the Panthers were a good football team a year ago. They were just inconsistent. And that's the challenge for
2: that's
3: them to be this
2: with
3: year.
2: Young teams. Yeah. Like that's completely understandable, you know?
3: Like, the people that don't Dave Canales inherited a 2-win football team with no culture, not a lot of life from the fan base, and in 2 years has improved the win total by 3 every year, and we got 9 home games next year, and I'm excited to see what the bank looks like every single home game.
2: Chris in Waxhaw on the text line says, do we get an off-season runner-up banner from Sam Monson? Put that with the G League and Summer League banners, baby. Charlotte just winning. All we do. Let's see here. Let's do the rookie conversation here, because I'm sure the conversation of some media members don't expect enough out of our Panthers. I'm sure we got plenty of time for that. And by the way, if you miss it, the NFL schedule will be released on Thursday. Reportedly, we don't know for sure, but reportedly will be released on Thursday. So that'd be very cool to have this week. All right, let's get into some of these rookie superlatives, Fitty. I guess they're not all superlatives because one of them's kind of negative. But let's talk about this rookie class. Rookie minicamp was this past weekend. So I'll ask you this one, Fit. What draft pick was your favorite draft pick?
3: Oh, that's an easy answer for me. It was Lee Hunter, the defensive tackle out of Texas Tech. I need Dan Morgan. I need them to get him his contract, give him his guaranteed cashola, because I want to make sure we have that big old beast of a man playing for our defensive line this upcoming year. But, Mac, that was the one position I talked about all offseason long, was you let A'shaun Robinson walk out, you said it was a cap casualty. We need to replace a top 10 run defender in the National Football League. I think they did that in the form of Lee Hunter. So he by far and away was my favorite draft pick of a draft class that top to bottom, I think so far, has been my favorite from Dan Morgan.
2: I have said Sam Hecht is my favorite draft pick because to get a guy that to me...
3: Hecht of a value.
2: Well said. Many draft observers and analysts thought he could be the best center in the draft or the second best center in draft. To get him in the fifth round at a position of need, I expect him to push for a starting job right away. I love it. So let's go to who will start the most games as a rookie this year.
3: I'll take the guy you just talked about because I do think Sam Hecht will push to be a starter. I don't know if he'll be a starter in their week one game against opponent to be determined. Hopefully Bone can break that information while he's on vacation. But I do think by the time we get to mid-October, we get to the back half of the season, I think Sam Hecht is going to be the starting center for the Carolina Panthers. So that'll be the rookie that I think will start the most games in 2026.
2: How about this twist? I will take your favorite draft pick then.
3: Uh-oh.
2: I think Lee Hunter because I think, you know, most of the time when the Panthers start a game, it will be in the base defense.
3: Right.
2: And I believe Lee Hunter can go in right away and be the base defense nose tackle. Maybe I'm selling short Cam Jackson. Maybe I'm selling short the fact that they could play Bobby Brown at nose and Turk Wharton with him. But I don't necessarily view Turk Wharton as the best first down base defense player. I think he's better in sub packages when you're going to rush the passer. So I will go with the Brown sandwich. I will go with Hunter in the middle and Derek Brown and my man Bobby Brown on the other side. Why are you laughing over there? That sounded weird.
3: It just doesn't sound like a good sandwich. I mean, last time I got to Arby's and I ordered the roast beef sandwich. I couldn't imagine rolling up to the local drive-thru. Let me get that number five, the Brown sandwich, no mayo.
2: What's the Brown that's bread? Or the
3: rye.
2: The bread that's brown. Rye, right?
3: Yeah,
2: so it's like a rye sandwich with rye.
3: You got
2: brown. That's weird. Anyway, it got weirder, didn't I? Just made it weirder. All right, let's continue. Rookie superlatives, y'all. What rookie are you most excited to watch?
3: Ooh, that's a... I think my answer, especially after this weekend, and I don't want to get Jimmy Horn Jr. syndrome,
2: uh-oh,
3: I think the answer might be Chris Brazel.
2: Brazel Dazzle. I think that's the answer, even though it's... I don't know if this makes sense. It's not my favorite pick. I don't think he's going to start the most. But how can you not be like... Even if you have doubts, how can you not be excited fit that this dude is 6'4", runs like that, and then you see some of the catches he makes and his catch range? Like, how can you not be excited to watch this dude?
3: Yeah, they're going to have a package that I think they're going to deploy for him, and they're going to call it the Brazzers package, where they're going to...
2: All right. This is not necessary, Finny.
3: Oh, sorry. I was thinking about Flounder subscription over the weekend.
2: This is not necessary. Oh, my goodness.
3: I do think... Like, Mac, there's something he can do stuff on this roster that I still think no one else on this roster can do. Like, how many guys do you trust to win down the field? There's not many guys. How many guys has the outside of T-Mac? How many guys can make different catches at different points the way that he can? Look at the catch that got googly-eyed by Vashti Hurt over the weekend that went a little viral with the Panthers social media fans. So there's a lot that he can do. I have questions about the route tree, just because of what I last saw him do at Tennessee. But, Mac, if this guy hits, he could be a game changer for Bryce Young and this Panthers offense that they're vocalizing that they want to push the football down the field.
2: He addressed the whole limited route tree at Tennessee thing. You're going to hear that later in the show because a lot of Brazel fans, I noticed a lot of Tennessee fans on Twitter are tired of hearing that their wide receivers come out and they're not prepared for the NFL and all that stuff. So a lot of Tennessee fans were quote tweeting that this weekend. But Brazel basically said last year it was different. Last year I got to run more routes than I did the year before. All right, let me ask you this one, Fit Daddy. Who will have the best career of these rookies?
3: I'll go Monroe Freeling just so I don't reuse Sam Hecht again. I think they're both going to be long-term answers for the Panthers at both the center and the left tackle spot. I don't know what the future holds for Ike Ekwonu in terms of being an offensive lineman in the National Football League. I don't know what it has to say for him being a left tackle for the Carolina Panthers. If he comes back healthy and plays, it won't be at left tackle, Mac. I think Monroe Freeling, he needs to, obviously improve in certain areas of his game, But I think they have found – we have found the left tackle we have still been searching for since Jordan Gross's career came to an end.
2: I was just going to say, I think he's the new Jordan Gross. I know that's a lot to put on a guy before he even plays a game. All he had was two minicamp practices. But I think Monroe Freeling, the athlete he is, the size – I mean, he came into camp at 325. That's 10 to 15 pounds bigger than he was at Georgia. And you know he's still going to move well. He's still growing into his frame. He's still raw technique-wise, but he's got a great coach. And Joe Gilbert, who coaches up the tackles. I mean, I just think he's going to. I think you can, knock on wood, if he's healthy, lock him in at left tackle. I agree 100%. I think he's going to have an amazing career. I really do. The texts are hilarious right now, Fitty. Let's see here. What do we have? Multiple people pointing out that pumpernickel is the brown bread. So you and I both screwed that up.
3: Mac, I've been on this earth 29 years. I've never heard of pumpernickel bread. Or even had pumpernickel bread. Have you tried this? And where do you get it at?
2: I've had it before because I've had brown bread before. I didn't remember what I was eating. But yeah, okay, so it's pumpernickel. We screwed up our bread knowledge, Fitty, is being questioned today. You also have DVR Dave that says another thing Brazel can do, help XL clean out his locker. This text or 704 number, Brazel has a great catch radius. XL has a great drop radius. He can reach balls all over the place only to have them tear him off his hands. Poor XL, man. XL uses his fuel, baby. You see the videos of XL putting in work at the receiver factory over the weekend? By the way, that field that he was running routes on, and he did look good, really fit. And those routes on air looked impressive. So I hope he uses all this naysaying to fuel him. But I don't know what field you were on, bro. But I am afraid for your knees. He was on like almost an all dirt field working out.
3: Oh, was he? I didn't even see this footage.
2: You got to find a better place, XL. You got to find a better place.

0: Outback or the Longhorn come to your table and said, would you like some more pumpernickel bread?
1: No, definitely not.
0: No, they just say, would you like some more bread?
1: But that is a type of bread, and now I know that is the brown type of bread, not rye. This dude said, these bros are straight white bread only. How do you mean that, sir? How do you actually mean? No. I have dabbled in other breads, sir. I just don't know the names of them, all right? At least I heard of pumpernickel. All right, we're going to take a breather here. When we come back, something really cool has happened in the state of North Carolina over the last few days, and the Panthers have been a big driving force behind it. The Teppers have been a big driving force behind it. We got to focus a little bit on the fact that the latest state to sanction high school football, it's girls high school flag football is a state of North Carolina. We got to talk about that next. 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

0: girls in North Carolina. Flag football being sanctioned as a sport for us in high school is amazing to have them come out yesterday, join the guys. Big celebration with the team. Really proud to be a part of that. And, you know, just thinking about it, like, these are trailblazers. You know, they're the first ones to go out there, and the courage it takes to go into the sport, a sport that they love, but to be the first representatives this way. You know, as you can imagine, you know, these 16 and 17-year-old girls right now, what this will mean, you know, 5, 10, 15 years from now, to know like we were the first ones to do it. So super proud to share that moment with them.
1: That was Coach Canales talking about the state of North Carolina High School Sports Association sanctioning flag football, 25th state to do this. This is so cool for young girls that love football. More and more of them have been playing flag football. Now it's an officially sanctioned sport. And that brings us to the Carolina Panthers portion of this, because the Panthers organization, they had a big event at the end of the week where a lot of the girls' high school players from the area got to hang out with Panther players to celebrate this. David and Nicole Tepper, they have worked hard to expand opportunities for young girls in flag football. They've committed more than $2.5 million in grants, programming, and resources to build programs across the Carolinas. Made a big donation last week as well. They've been very supportive of this. 22nd state to do this. Hopefully they can get it done in South Carolina as well. I know the Panthers and the Teppers are pushing hard for that as well. We got to talk about this for a couple of minutes, because this is very cool, and I'm sure a lot of you have daughters that are very excited about this, high school age daughters that were waiting for this to happen. The Panthers have been a big part of the push, and we got to talk to Riley Fields, who is the director of community relations for the Panthers, and we got to mention this here, no doubt about it. Riley, thank you for joining us. How you doing, man?
2: Doing great, Mac. Thanks for having me on. Real excited to talk about this for a couple minutes.
1: Yeah, I think it's very exciting. So why did this mean so much to the Panthers here, and why were they such a big part of this push?
2: Yeah, so, you know, our effort really started in earnest back in the fall of 21, and it was really it came down to the basic premise of providing access and opportunities to girls to the sport of football through flag football. And, you know, the bottom line is girls want to play, and I think that's something that we've learned throughout this journey, this process to get us here. And I think, you know, where we are right now, this is a transformational moment in time when you think about now the opportunities that are going to exist for girls to compete at the high school level, to compete for state championships, and the really just the opportunity and access to the game that it's going to provide. It's a big deal.
1: So talk about, I gave kind of money numbers, right, that I've got, yeah, you know, from you guys. And I know there's a great page about this on the Panthers website. But you tell me, like, what all did, you know, David and Nicole Tepper do kind of behind the scenes to help make this happen?
2: Yeah. So from jump, we had the full support from David and Nicole Tepper to help us with this push. You know, when you go back, 4 years ago, we were at zero. Like this wasn't even a thing. And we're eternally grateful to Erica Turner with CMS Athletics for being the first district AD to not only say, I want to do this, but we're going to do this. And we started a pilot program with 19 schools back in the spring of 22. And it was new. It was different. And the sledding was tough across the state for that first year, but the energy around it is unlike anything I've ever experienced it. And I keep using the analogy because I just don't have a better one. The energy around this thing is like if you've ever seen a dry Fraser fir Christmas tree catch on fire.
1: That is, it's very specific.
2: That is the energy around this. And so, but to get these programs going, to work with school districts across the state, to get something up and running that there wasn't a budget for, they don't have funding for it. We're really reliant on the funding support from David and Nicole Tepper to create grants for these schools to be able to Also provide uniforms, equipment kits, events and tournaments, all the things that go into building a framework and a structure where this sport could really take off. And so where we stand, the sanctioning process in North Carolina is really rigorous, much more so than in other states. But where that lands us is now that the sport is sanctioned as a varsity sport, the foundation that exists is super strong. We've currently got 155 schools across the state committed to play beginning this fall. And that number is going to trend upward in rapid succession here now that it's sanctioned. So the grind that it took to get it here is well worth it, because the foundation that we have for success for the girls is already in place.
1: Where I know y'all, it was mentioned on the website, like obviously the y'all are passionate too about South Carolina, you know, being a part of your footprint. Like, do you know where does it stay? Like, does it feel like it's inevitable that South Carolina will do this too? What do you think?
2: We're in great shape in South Carolina. Currently there are 55 schools playing, and now we're just getting them in bunches. And so that number is going to escalate. We've met the metrics that they've looked for sanctioning. So I feel in the very near future, we're going to be celebrating the next step, or the next state that has sanctioned, and the entire region now will be playing varsity girls flag football. And I want to add on to that, when you talk about the access and opportunities for the girls, the pathways now that are being created at the collegiate level, just in our own backyard, the Conference Carolina is the first D2 conference in the country to commit to women's varsity flag football. The Big South Conference has declared they're going to be the first Division I conference in the country to begin playing varsity women's flag football. The CIAA has followed suit. Nebraska is the first Power 4 school to commit to playing women's varsity flag football. So now you're looking at this collegiate growth. And now you're talking about extended pathways for girls, not only to play in high school, but now to go to college, continue their college education through the sport. So I go back to, we're in a transformative moment in time for girls in our region, and that's why it's so exciting.
1: No, it's awesome. Flag football just in general is blowing up. It's going to be huge, obviously, at the Olympics coming up in a couple of years. So it's just hot. And this is very cool for so many girls out there in our state. Riley, thanks so much for coming on and talking with us a little bit. This definitely deserved some attention, no doubt about it. Great job by everybody over there and all their efforts.
2: Thanks, Mac. I appreciate the opportunity to be able to preach the girls' high school flag pigskin Pentecostal gospel this morning. It's a big deal.
1: I love it, man. I love it. All right, thanks, brother. Appreciate you.
2: Okay.
1: That is Riley Fields, Director of Communications with the Panthers. You can check it out. They got a page devoted to this right now on Panthers.com. And this is very cool. And again, I know there's probably daughters out there of many of y'all that this is a big deal to, that have been playing flag football, but it hadn't been sanctioned, hadn't been able to play it, you know, as an official sport, and now they can. This is so cool. And flag football's taken over, man. It's taken over the world. I mean, it's crazy what's going on with flag football right now.
3: It's really cool to see, and it's pretty cool that we have two guys, Kyle Bailey, Wes Bryant, that do such a good job broadcasting the sport. They're a part of the growth of the sport. Mac, two NFL notes I wanted to update you and the listeners
1: on. We also have a bread note as well.
3: Another one?
1: Yeah, a bread note. It turns out that the pumpernickel is not the brown bread at the Outback Steakhouse. That is a honey wheat bread known as Bushman bread. So I have learned so much about bread today, man. You can tell it's May.
3: If only we made more bread doing this job.
1: Yeah, that's why we don't know much about bread. We ain't got much in our damn pockets.
3: The two notes I had for you, Browns or former Browns tight end David Njoku has signed a contract with the Chargers worth up to $8 million. And we're starting to get the schedule release leaks ahead of this.
1: Is Bone working on this on vacation?
3: This was not from Bone. This is from Adam Schefter. The first Sunday night football game of the season will be the Dallas Cowboys and the New York Football Giants.
1: Hasn't that been like 70% of the last like 12 years that has been a Sunday night opener?
3: Who asked for this?
1: Get on him, Fitty. Get on him, baby.
3: As someone that was a former Cowboy fan that's been baptized, I've been washed away of my sins, I got tired of watching the Cowboys and the Giants play every week one in primetime.
1: It's annoying.
3: Especially now. Like, what? Because the Giants have John Harbaugh and they might bring back OBJ. We got to put that franchise in primetime. I got to watch Dak Prescott throw for 300 yards and probably lose. My first NFL Sunday. Can it be more sacred? I'd much rather watch Travis Kelce show up with Taylor Swift and his outfit that he wasn't wearing at the Met Gala watch the Chiefs play.
1: Thank you. I've said for years, like, that matchup does not mean near as much to the country as the TV executive.
3: It's not Cowboys-Eagles, man.
1: Oh, my goodness. Texter to 704 number says, sources telling me Jordan Hudson about to be named the first ever UNC women's flag football head coach.
3: Please.
1: Give her something to do. Seriously. Get her away from from Bill. Let him coach a damn football team. All right. Anyway, that's a joke, by the way, everybody. That Jordan Hudson thing is a joke there. All right. I think. All right. When we come back, y'all, we're only halfway done, baby. The Mac and Fitty Show with the Bone Man out. We got to talk some Charlotte Hornets. Yeah, we had zero luck yesterday. Even with Con Knipple representing at the lottery. We're picking 14, so we got picks 14 and 18. What are your very early draft leans? What players do you like? And are you thinking about trading? Because Jeff Peterson brought up the possibility of trading. We'll let you hear from him, too. 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
11: Do it live.
12: Yeah, we're excited. You know, obviously we weren't able to move up, which is part of it, part of life. But at the same time, we have two really, really good picks in a very deep draft. So there's no doubt in my mind that we will, you know, get to work and figure out how to add a couple of really good players to this Hornets team.
13: How significant are those two picks when you think about having the draft capital and being able to be flexible and just do different things with them?
12: Very. I mean, again, you just said it. It allows us to be flexible. It adds some optionality in terms of, you know, being able to trade up, trade back, you can move out. So it's always good to have options in life. And again, even if we stay put, we're confident that we'll get two really good players there.
0: That is Jeff Peterson. Hornets shared that after the draft lottery. Yeah, we're drafting 14th. That might be the least fanfare a Hornets draft lottery has ever had. I said I didn't even realize until yesterday morning, oh crap, the draft lottery's today. So we didn't really have expectations. So I can't imagine many of you out there are going to be sending texts in saying, oh my God, we got no luck. How'd this happen? I mean, we had a 2% chance of moving up into the top four. So we've got 14 and 18 right now. Even the great Con Knipple got sent there to the draft lottery. He couldn't even produce anything other than usual kind of Hornets, no luck. But now we know what we've got officially, and we can talk through it, because the way the Hornets drafted last year, you look at guys they got out of the first round, like Sion James and Ryan Kalkbrenner. Would you put it past Jeff Peterson if they drafted 14 and 18 to be able to get contributors? Would you put it past him to try to work a deal? He just mentioned it right there about it, giving you the flexibility to maybe package them and try to move up. I just don't know how willing teams are going to be, Fitty, to trade down in this draft, as good as this draft is. It feels like I would be a big proponent of packaging those picks and trying to move up and trying to get the best talent you can, because this draft is loaded with talent. But also because it's loaded with talent, like, I'm sitting there looking at all these mock drafts, because a bunch of folks had to rush out their first, you know, post-lottery mock draft. Makes sense. And, I mean, there's players right there in that range that are intriguing to me. Again, look at the way they found fits in Kalkbrenner and Cion James. And I'm looking at these guys in the middle of the first round and thinking, why the hell can we not get players that can contribute in that area of a loaded-up draft?
2: That's the thing, right? Like, we'll talk about, and we would talk about this more if the Hornets were in their normal position, which was drafting high in the lottery, about, you know, adding an all-star caliber player, because I think the first 7-8 draft picks, you're talking about guys that I think can change franchises and be impactful players for the next 10 to 15 years. I still think Charlotte can find that with where they sit at 14 and 18. Some of the early names you're seeing that are officially mocked now that the Hornets are where they are: Mara, the big man out of Michigan; Koa Pete from Arizona, the freshman. I've seen from Bennett Sturts, the point guard from Iowa, as low as 18 being mocked to the Hornets. Mac, it feels like to me on the surface, if they wanted to move up, it would have to be players and picks. Like, and I don't know.
0: I'm not sure it's worth all that.
2: And it depends on who you can maybe get as high as you could get.
0: Yeah, I don't think anybody's letting you get up real high in this thing.
2: No, I think the highest you could probably climb is maybe 7. Maybe. And is that worth you giving up 2 first round picks in the top 20 and let's just say Miles Bridges, because that's the thing we're going to talk about the most being moved? I think that answer is no. If you could get to top 4, and you could get me, you know, a Caleb Wilson, I'd say, hell yeah, go do it.
0: Oh, yeah.
2: But I don't think that's possible.
0: That's what we're seeing on the text line, is get me up to 4 to get Caleb Wilson. And, of course, sign me up for that. But I don't think that's possible.
2: Why would Chicago accept that?
0: Yeah, they're not going to. Like, there's just, these players are too talented up there in that top 4 or 5 to make any kind of trade like that. And as far as trading Bridges, not that I wouldn't trade him in order to get Caleb Wilson. I'd trade you to get Caleb Wilson, to be honest with you. But the fact is that Miles Bridges, to me, it makes more sense that we would maybe use him either in the offseason or at the trade deadline to get a veteran player. You know, use him in some of our assets in the future to get a veteran player. But we'll see, man. I feel good about Jeff Peterson cooking up deals, and I feel like what he's going to do is going to be sharp. It's going to be bright. It's going to be the right move. I'm going to be honest with you. There are guys I like, though, in that possible 14 range. Like, look at, first of all, the two Michigan guys. I don't know if they last to 14, Fitty. Maybe they don't. But Adai Mara, to me, is a guy that I wouldn't mind throwing into that big man mix and seeing, you know, who wins out and seeing who earns the playing time. He's 7'3". He's ginormous. Now, he is a stick, but he's ginormous. His shot blocking and shot altering ability is game changing. And he can pass the crap out of the ball for a 7'3 dude. Like, you could literally throw it to him and play through him a little bit because of his passing ability. Another guy, is another Michigan guy, Lindeborg. Yeah. You can't tell me at his age, his advanced age, and his versatility on offense and defense, that guy's going to get plugged into a rotation right away. We already talked about Cion and Kalkbrenner being plugged in. I could just see him be plugged into a rotation right away. And if you get these rotational players, you know, like, that are young and on the rookie contracts, Fitty, then maybe you can use some of the rotational veteran as part of a trade bait scenario, right? Like, I'm not in a hurry to trade Grant Williams or Josh Green, but it's like, if you can get players cheaper that can do that are younger. So Lindeborg looks to me like, at the very least, this guy's just a really good rotational piece. But both of those guys might not be there. But I have seen them in that neighborhood, you know, close to it. Adai Mara has been a popular pick in some of these mocks for the Panthers, for the Hornets.
2: I Are they both going to be there? I don't think both last to 18.
0: No, that'd,
2: I think,
0: that'd be pretty surprising. That they both even be there at 14 would be surprising too.
2: Yeah.
0: Could you get one? You know?
2: I think one of the two will be there. And I think you look at Yaxel, I think you look at the age, and that's just not to call these other guys non-winning players. Like, he's what a team like where the Hornets are, where you want to draft, where the Hornets are basically, Mac, they won 44 games. They're a playoff team waiting to happen next year. So you want to draft guys that could, you know, impact your rotation. I think he could be a guy that could come in and take on a bench role but play, you know, 12, 18 minutes a night and impact winning and be a big part of the second unit. Mara, to me, I think is fascinating because we've talked about the need to get bigger down low, and he would help solve that from a size perspective being 7'3". But you've got Kalkbrenner, who's not – the height isn't the issue. It's the frame. Do you want to add another slender big man to your front court? You got Musa, who's a hell of an energy guy but is an undersized big man. And then you have Kalkbrenner, who great size, needs to add weight, needs to add muscle. The same conversation would be having said about Mara, but you watch him in the pick and rolls. You watch what he could do with his back to the basket. You mentioned his ability to pass out of the low block. You know, where if the ball gets to him, defense is going to collapse. You're kicking out to wide open shoots from behind the three-point line. I think that'll be the name we talk about the most, because I think that'll be the name gets mocked to the most, mocked to the Hornets the most there at 14.
0: This texter says, give me Steinbach or give me death. That seems a little extreme. But this dude, on behalf of Bone, because Bone is sending me, like, over the weekend. Bone
2: Isn't he on vacation?
0: Yeah, he couldn't take the week off. He had to send me Hans Steinbach information. This dude was a German baller, big man at 6'11". Now, some people think he's a 4, some people think he's a 5. But fit, I had not really watched him because he played at Washington.
2: Yeah.
0: So why would we watch Washington? This dude is an animal on the boards, offensive and defensive boards. Think average like over 4 offensive boards a game. This dude shot 34% from 3, so there's some potential there as a stretch big. This dude gets out on a fast break, runs the floor, and hammers it home. There's something there, man. There's something there with this big German dude. So I'm kind of intrigued by him.
2: I'll have to start doing my homework, Mac.
0: You got to YouTube scout him, man. It's interesting.
2: I've been too busy watching international film of every collegiate big man, because that's where Michael Malone is looking to find his answer at the 5 is internationally. So that I think, you know, obviously, Bone, first off, Bone, you're on vacation. Be on vacation. Quit sending Mac highlight footage of a big man from Washington. It's okay to decompress from the show for at least a week, but... It's interesting. That's what makes the NBA draft so compelling, right? Is you can find a guy who played at Washington, not very good, and you think, God, why the hell would we want to draft him? But then you go and watch him, and then you look at how the game could translate to the NBA level. I ain't going to complain about adding a guy that can seal both ends of the boards, can step out and hit the 3. We know this team wants to play 5-out offense.
0: Like, watch him run the floor, too, man. There's some athleticism there as well. Vegan Wiener says, another exciting white for Charlotte. Lineaboy says, Hans, and who's the other one? Isaiah Evans.
2: I saw him mocked 30th.
0: Yeah, I don't know. Yeah, I don't think he's going to go in this neighborhood where we are picking.
2: And
0: I don't know. He's so thin. He's got, is there enough of an all-around game? Again, shooting's a commodity. He's got to bulk up, but so do a lot of guys.
2: Yeah.
0: I don't
2: also,
0: know.
2: Also, don't we have enough Duke players on this roster, man?
0: Can you ever? Bone told me, Bone sent a note in. You can never have enough Duke players. Bone sent this in to me.
2: I think Shlotkin, their goal as an ownership is to even out the amount of Duke flavor on the roster after the Carolina family made its way through the organization during the MJ years. Because if you had a tie to Carolina basketball, Michael Jordan gave you a job.
0: These are reparations for Duke fans that had to deal with that over the years, apparently. A couple people are bringing up the wing player that I would be interested in as wings go. Nate Amendt's kind of intriguing to me. Now, he's also thin. He's also pretty damn thin. But he's 6'10". And has some damn skill. Shoots the heck out of the ball, can put it on the floor and create his own shot. He's not like a ridiculous athlete, though, which is why he could be available around 14. But he's at least worth a little looksy for Jeff Peterson and company.
2: I don't think he necessarily had the freshman season a lot of people thought he was going to have. Part of that is because there were just so many great freshmen in college basketball.
0: He got hurt, too. He was a better player before the ankle injury.
2: You're right about that. But he made some plays in the tournament where you're like, oh, I see what the fuss was about with him going into the season.
0: Yeah.
2: If you go back and watch the Michigan game, though, and it wasn't just him where Tennessee got overwhelmed, I thought the size and the physicality of Michigan impacted him. And so that would be the thing is there's potential there. But, Mac, it's like the inverse of me. I need to lose 15 to 20 pounds. He needs to probably put on at bare minimum 15 to 20 pounds, I think, to play down low in the NBA.
0: Yeah, he ought to go to Outback and eat some of that brown bread we were talking about earlier, that Bushman bread. He needs to get some damn carbs and some calories in him. God, would you not love it if that was your assignment at work? Your assignment at work is to put on 15 pounds. When can we get a boss that's going to tell me I need to put on 15 pounds? That sounds like a fun on-the-job activity. It really does.
2: I thought you were talking about would it be great for your job to be preparing the bread at Outback? Mac, how much do you think the bread guy eats in the course of a shift?
0: The who?
2: The bread guy at Outback.
0: Yeah, he's got to be fat. You can't have many bread guys that are thin, can you?
2: It's almost like the Waffle House. If my Waffle House isn't clean, I don't want it. If my bread guy isn't fat, I don't want it.
0: Why are people getting on Fitty? Picante, really, Fitty? Only 22 pounds?
2: All right. One of these days, I'm going to put up all the other photos of the people around here. I'm not the one that needs to lose the most weight. And I'll just leave it at that.
0: Okay. Yeah, please leave it at that. Please do. This texter says, Adai Mara reminds me of Wemby. He may be the next Wemby. All right, now you need to slow your roll a little bit there, sir.
2: No, that's Luigi Suigo, the Italian big man that Michael Malone is interested in.
0: Clearly. I believe he would not be available. We wouldn't even be talking about him as a possibility of 14 if he was the next Wemby. But is he a guy that, you know, could end up battling Kalkbrenner and winning minutes over him? I think that is possible. All right, let's take a break here. We got plenty of time to talk about the Hornets draft. And the cool thing about it is, a texter just said, the awesome thing about this is we can all throw around names, but I have such a calmness over the Hornets. Jeff Peterson will do the right thing. And it's true, other than the Salon moment. And we still don't know. I'm not saying he's a bust. I just think he's a to be determined. But other than that, it's hard to think that Jeff Pierce has put a foot wrong. It really is. All right. When we come back, y'all, we got to talk some Carolina Hurricanes hockey. They are on a historic run right now through two rounds, having swept the first two rounds. Mike Salarte is going to give us some hockey expertise. What are some of the finer things he's noticing about this Canes team? And is it destiny that they're at least in the Stanley Cup Finals? We'll ask him next. 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

0: 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Hope Bone is enjoying his vacation, enjoying his scouting of German big men for the NBA draft. Hey, we're not here to judge however you want to spend your vacay. 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To each their own. 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All right, our next, it's one thing for us to watch the Canes play and get excited about what we're seeing and the way they're playing. We got to bring in some actual hockey expertise, though, all right, to say the things that he is noticing that we might not be noticing. Should we be as fired up about the Canes as we are? Mike Salarte is the sports director at Spectrum News One here in Charlotte. He is a certified hockey guy, and he joins us here on the Mac and Bone Show to talk about the Red Hot Canes. Mike, how have you been, man? What's going on?
1: I'm good. I'm just curious. Are you sure Bone is scouting out German big men, or is he like doing like something else that he's scouting out? I don't know.
0: I wish he was here.
1: It's not fair. He's not here for me to take a shot at him. I hope he's having a good time, no matter what he's doing.
0: I'm sure he is. He's visiting family. But I was telling Fitty, when the draft lottery happened last night, he starts sending me all these Hans Steinbach information from the dude out of Washington via Germany. So anyway, man, but he's always working. The man is always working. I know you are often working as well. But I know something that is a passion of yours. You know, whether your work may involve, you know, covering hockey, but I know it's been a passion of yours your entire life. So we love getting your two cents on the Canes. Let's just start with this one, right? A lot of us have said this, that this Canes team feels different than the ones in the past that have come close, but haven't gotten through recently to the Stanley Cup. Do you agree with this, that this team feels different to you? And if so, what makes them different?
1: I think if there's anything that makes them different, it's probably the fact that the youth that they have in guys like Logan Stankoven and Jackson Blake, even Eric Robinson to a little bit lesser degree, have certainly blossomed. And then the addition of Nikolai Ehlers to that forward group has certainly boosted things. The addition of Keandre Miller on the back end has certainly boosted things. But this is still a Rod Brind'Amour coached team, and there's very little difference in the style of play from Rod's first year, 8 years and 2 days ago when he took the job, to what they're doing today. The only difference is that the guys that are playing that system are executing it at a higher level, and it's not that they've not played well, because they've been a playoff team the last 8 years, but this will be the third time in 4 years that they go to the Eastern Conference Final. And they're just playing that system as well as can be. And other teams just have, the first two teams in these playoffs have not been able to adapt and overcome what they have done when they're on the ice. I mean, they play a good puck possession game, and if they don't have it, they're going to go and get it from you. And that's basically the Rod system in a nutshell. And they are just relentless, and it's just hard for teams to overcome that. So is there something different about this team? I don't necessarily know that there's something greatly different, but I think that there are noticeable differences in the way that they're executing things.
0: Freddie Anderson has been so freaking dominant that feels like another level for Freddie. Do you agree? And can he keep this up, or should Canes fans have concerns that he can't play? I mean, this is an absurd level. Maybe it's unfair to even ask him, but like, do you think he can keep going like this?
1: Well, I think he can keep going like this, and we talk to Panthers players and they say it's the ultimate team game, and when a defense is doing well, you know, they're defending the pass well because they're getting push up front and the back end has time to cover. You know, that's the football parlance. When you flip that to hockey, when you're out shooting your opponents 40-17 like Carolina did in game four on Saturday night in Philadelphia, you're asking your goaltender to make 17 saves. Now, Freddie, he made 15 saves. Philadelphia created a out of their 17 shots on goal, they had a bunch of high danger looks that Freddie had to make some nice big saves on. But he can continue to do this because he's playing well and the guys in front of him are playing well. And that, I think, is something that you can't overlook. It all goes together with the way that this Carolina team is rolling right now.
0: Mike Solarte, Spectrum News One, certified hockey man, joining us to talk about the Canes' historic run. I mean, it's been since 1985, and those dang Edmonton Oilers, as good as they were in 1985, the last team to win their first 8 playoff games. Mike, I want another thing here I want to ask you, things that maybe we're saying and feeling, but I want to kind of check it with you as someone that knows this team and knows the sport better than us. It really feels to me, and because of my track record of horrible predictions and seemingly cursing local teams, no one wants me to come out and really say this, but it just kind of feels like it's their time in the East. Is this a fair statement to say that it feels like it's their time in the East and they will at least get to the Stanley Cup Finals? Or am I overlooking a Montreal or a Buffalo? Am I disrespecting someone? What do you think about that?
1: I think that whoever comes out of the series between Buffalo and Montreal is going to beat Carolina in a game.
0: Okay.
1: I think they'll beat the Hurricanes at least once in a series. And they could beat Carolina and knock them out. I mean, Buffalo had a remarkable second half of the season. I mean, just they've turned their season on its head. Right after the first of the year, and they were just a wagon. Montreal's a team that gave Carolina plenty of fits during the regular year. They got, you know, dynamite players and a goaltender, and Jakub Dobish is playing out of his mind right now. But the thing that's in Carolina's favor in this regard is that series is 3 games in, and Montreal's only up 2-1. So they're going to play at least 5. If not 6, if not 7.
0: Yep.
1: And the attrition factor in the Stanley Cup playoffs is, you know, it's a thing. And you get guys that are, you play a 7-game series against one team and they are just coming after you game after game after game. I mean, injuries pile up, the bumps and bruises start to accumulate, and you're going to have a Carolina team that's going to have at least 7 days before they play again, at least 7. So, I advantage Carolina, I think, because their overall team health has been good. And they're playing at such a high level, and they've already answered the question rest versus rust because they had 6 days off between the Ottawa series and the Philadelphia series. So, advantage Carolina for sure because of all of that, but you never overlook a team because all you need is a hot goaltender, and a hot goaltender can turn a series on its head.
0: Yeah.
1: So
0: yeah.
1: I think Carolina's time to get through the East and get to the final. I agree with that. So I think you're safe in going that route, but it's never a sure thing.
0: It seems like the West has a couple formidable teams. Who do you think's the best? Like, who's the biggest threat out West?
1: Well, Colorado is.
0: Yeah.
1: I mean, Colorado's—they're the best team overall throughout the year. Most points, they won the President's Trophy. They were—I mean, they're loaded with offensive talent. They're loaded with their back end is so good. They've got a great coach in Jared Bednar. But the thing that has gotten them through this year is the goaltending of Scott Wedgwood and Mackenzie Blackwood. The goaltenders have been great, but again, it's kind of like Carolina. When the guys in front of the goaltender are playing that well, you don't have to ask your goalie to do too much. But I say all that, and Minnesota pumped them 5-1 in game 3. So, the Minnesota Wild are not a bad group either. You know, defensively, they're led by Quinn Hughes, part of Team USA, a really slick defenseman who he's so nice to watch. They've got great forwards. They've got, really, really good goaltending, and Jesper Wallstedt has been really, really nice for them. So, yeah, those are the two, I think, that look to be the big stumbling blocks. So whoever gets out of the Colorado-Minnesota series, they're going to give, if the Hurricanes get to that point, it's going to be a dynamite final, no matter who it is.
0: Yeah. Mike, you grew up Chicago area. You grew up playing hockey though, right? Like, that's how you got into it.
1: Yeah.
0: You still play now. So let me ask you, like, what, cause like, I have to be honest with you. I grew up in Pennsylvania, so I had plenty of friends that played hockey. I gotta be honest, I don't think I could have done anything required. Like, skating has always seemed daunting to me. The way y'all hit in that sport, I'm like, no thank you. I don't want to be jammed against the board. What was it as a kid where you, like, that sport you, like, loved playing?
1: When I was a kid, All right, this is. I'm going to try to condense this story.
0: Okay.
1: I'm in second grade. My dad takes me to a game. I go watch the Blackhawks play the Rangers. Hawks lose 6-5 to the Rangers that night, and I was disappointed because I didn't know anything about the game, but I knew that sports were broken into quarters. And so after the third period, I see everybody leaving. I'm like, "Where's everybody going? I want more." You know, I had no idea. I'm second grade. I get, you know, so my dad buys me a program, a Goal magazine, and Tony Esposito's on the cover. And I had that magazine taken away from me by a teacher because I wouldn't put it away. So it was, you know, and then of course you get the 1980 Olympics happen, and I wanted to be Jim Craig. I wanted to be a goalie, so you got Tony Esposito and Jim Craig. So I wanted to be a goaltender, and my parents, when I finally got up the nerve to ask them about playing the game, which was, you know, I was a teenager at that point. So yeah, I want to be a goalie. And they go and they check out the pro shop prices and they see how much the pads are and they say, "What do you think about being a forward? Because it's a little bit cheaper."
0: Yeah.
1: And I was like, you know what? If I'm on the ice, I don't care. So yeah, let's do that. And I've been hooked ever since. And you know, I was spoiled growing up in the city of Chicago and watching games at the Chicago Stadium. It's the greatest barn ever. And I don't care what anybody from Boston or Toronto or Montreal might say about their places growing up back then. Nothing beat the atmosphere of the Chicago Stadium, and I miss that place. I got a shrine to it at my house here, with, you know, replicas and all kinds of stuff.
0: That's cool.
1: So, but yeah, it's the game that it's the game that has, you know, given me a lot of memories, a lot of great memories. And so yeah, it's gonna be hard to wrestle that out of my system.
0: I don't think we're gonna try, man. You'd put me up against the boards if I tried. Mike Salarte, watch him and all the great local sports coverage on Spectrum News One here in Charlotte. Mike, thank you so much, man. We always appreciate you.
1: You bet. I'll see you guys on the road in this next Eastern Conference final.
0: All right, be good. Yeah, Fitty's buying the tickets, I believe. Fitty, you buying those tickets for the road trip, baby?
2: Yeah, I'm the bread man of the show.
0: We know who's got us covered on the Raleigh trip. Bone can drive us there and back in one day. Like, so we know Bone's got us covered there. I look at hockey, Fitty, like, and I just never grew up playing it. But like to this day, I can't skate. I can't ice skate. I can't roller skate. I also would not be man enough to eat. Like, that's a sport that... Those dudes are savage. Whether it is the hits that you take or dish out while on skates, or whether it's Fitty, the pucks flying at you like that, like watching these guys block shots like it's nothing and just taking pucks to all kind of parts of the body, those dudes are animals. I don't have a problem admitting I don't have that type of animal in me, man. I don't
2: think many people do. You know, Mac, we hear stories about like old school tough guys in the NBA, NFL, and even some of baseball. The hockey athlete hasn't gotten softer as the sport has grown and evolved. Like hockey guys, like they are true to what they were in the 70s and the 80s and the 90s. Most of them are missing multiple teeth. They have one of the best.
0: That cracks me up. The hockey smiles, dude.
2: And me and Shroppy were talking about this the other day. They maybe have the best postseason tradition where you grow out the playoff beard. They have the best, like, postseason, I think, trophy in the Stanley Cup and how they go about awarding that after your team wins the championship. But it's just, I don't think it's a sport for everybody. I think it's a sport you have to get brought up into it at a very young age.
0: Well, only so many people, like, it depends too where you grow up in the country,
2: yes,
0: right? Like, is it accessible? Is hockey accessible? It does cost some money to play. You got to find a rink, you got the equipment and that sort of thing. DMV Panther is very offended, Fitty, that we are spending time in May talking about a team that is the hottest team to open a playoffs ever, and they just happen to be our team in state. DMV Panther says, stop with the hockey. Please, no one cares about that team or that city. Go back to Hartford. Where's Charlotte? Seriously, miss me with that energy, bro. All right. I love Charlotte, but if you can't get into this hockey team, like, you aren't giving them a chance.
2: They're fun.
0: Because they are. The way they play, the way they fly around the ice, dude, hit you forecheck. They're a blast, man. It seems like a bunch of good dudes, too, man. Like, no doubt about it.
2: No, they all seem very likable, so.
0: Definitely, definitely. All right, so let's do this. We're going to take a breather. When we come back, it is time for weekend conclusions What did the Fit Dog and I conclude this weekend? What did I do in a fit of rage that I've had to apologize for at the house? We'll talk about that. I'll tell you, what the hell? We're family. I'll tell you about that. Not a great moment for me. 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

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Many people bone. I knew I was going to. I'm only going to do that 48 other times this week with Bone out. Many people just jumping on top of that dude that was hating, DMV Panther, dude that was hating on the Canes and hating on hockey. This dude says, I love the way Mac gets offended by hockey haters, but yet he watches about 12 hockey games a year. You can hate on the regular season, sir, but once it's playoff time, I'll drop the gloves, sir. If you want to

0: call out the Canes during playoff time, damn it. All right. It is time for a Monday tradition. It'll be a very Panther-heavy hour in the 9 o'clock hour, by the way. Vashti Hurt was covering rookie minicamp. We'll talk to her at 9 o'clock, and we're going to let you hear the sounds of rookie minicamp, including some very interesting stuff from Chris Brazel on why the talk about his route tree being limited in Tennessee, why he kind of pushes back on it. You're going to hear that coming up in the 9 o'clock hour. But right now, let's do a Monday tradition. Let's do some weekend conclusions. Fit Daddy, what did you conclude this weekend?
1: Not a whole lot because I did not do a whole lot. Mac, I woke up yesterday morning at 9:30, and that's the earliest I have woken up on a Sunday since football season ended. And I realized I have a lot more time to do nothing, and I got a lot of nothing accomplished, although I did catch up on Marshalls yesterday. But I did conclude this on Thursday. You know how people like to get into the food review game, and they have like their different things that they like to go around reviewing? I think I have found my item. I am a big chicken wrap stan. I love to eat chicken wraps, whether they're like buffalo chicken wrap, Caesar chicken wrap, whatever. So I saw that Zaxby's had new chicken wraps, and I got some on Thursday. You know how I feel about Zaxby's? And I love Zaxby's. They get about $80 a month from me and my bank account, how much I eat there. Stick to the chicken fingers and the chicken wings. Was not the biggest fan of their chicken wrap because they do the mixed greens, and I don't think that just goes well with just the straight lettuce. I say all that to say text line 704-570-9610. Send me your favorite places to eat chicken wraps, and I'm going to start reviewing them, do a little social media post about them because this is my thing. I have my preferred favorites. I'll just say this for all my love of Zaxby's. Their chicken wrap, not inside my top five.
0: Interesting. I have to be honest. Chicken wrap seems like a healthy choice for you. That seems like a fairly healthy choice. I know you can get fried chicken in there or grilled chicken.
1: And I got the fried chicken.
0: So I understand there are varying degrees. But chicken wrap feels like it's not a ginormous thing to eat. Like, that feels like a good choice for you, Fitty.
1: It's one of my go-to for you. One of my go-to orders at Dilworth's. I'll get it when I go to Wendy's sometimes.
0: Chicken wraps are good. That's a good order, man. Chicken wrap is a very good sound order. All right. Well, I cannot wait, Fitty, for more reviews. I cannot wait for more rap. Can you do some more rap reviews this week for us, please?
1: I can make that happen.
0: It's a real function for you. I think you could really help the audience here. Fitty, I got to give. We talked about the Hornets getting a 14, having 14 and 18 in the lottery right now. I need to shout out EC and Dell. For the second straight year, Awful Announcing does their local rankings. They do it with like fan interaction and fan like reviews, so you get the fans at each market reviewing their local announcers. EC and Dell, Awful Announcing's number 5 local NBA team for the second straight year. I'm so glad to see these guys get love. I hate it when dudes like Dave Portnoy hear Eric Collins in the playoffs this year and they hate on him. Why is this guy always screaming? Eric Collins is one of one. Del Curry's an institution here. They deserve that. They deserve that love, Fit Dog.
1: Wonder how much their popularity grew because they both have roles on Amazon Prime. And the Hornets being good, I think, probably elevated them because guys like Bill Simmons, Zach Lowe are talking about the Hornets at nauseam.
0: That's true. EC gets a lot of hype from those dudes, man. They love them, too.
1: So, but no, that's well-deserved. There are fans that deserve a lot. There are broadcasters that deserve a lot. Them two broadcast a lot of bad basketball. They deserve to broadcast good basketball.
0: Fitty, the text line is blowing up right now with chicken wraps that they would like you to review. Catamount Jack, Buffalo Chicken Wrap at Hickory Tavern. Let's see here. Publix has a wrap that someone would like you to review here as well. Hardee's Chicken Wrap, several varieties. You've got a lot of work to do, Fitty. You have a busy week ahead of you,
1: sir. Good thing I have a big stomach and I love to eat. Matt, my second conclusion has to deal with my best friend, Anthony Flounder Pagnotta.
2: Come on.
1: I texted Flounder at approximately 12:55 on Saturday. No surprise to you, we had another podcast to record. And I texted him, hey, podcast is laid out, ready to go whenever. It got until the 6 o'clock hour. I had not heard back from him. So then I send out a tweet coming up at 7 o'clock. The Four Corners podcast returns. All of a sudden, he texts me back. We'll have to do it later. I'm going out to dinner with my mom. I have no problem with you going out to eat with your mom, especially on Mother's Day weekend. But it took 7 hours to get a simple response. And it forced me to record during, this is what was going on while I was trying to record my podcast. The Canes were playing.
0: I noticed that. Flounder asked me to retweet, and I'm like, why on earth are they podcasting with all this stuff going on?
1: I was ready to go at 1 o'clock. I was ready to record before all the sports happenings. You know what he told me? Sorry, man, I fell asleep. You fell asleep for six hours?
0: What, was he in a coma?
1: I have never met. There's nothing worse than don't text back guy. And Flounder is the epitome of don't text back guy.
0: Who the heck is he? Pouch Van Winkle? How the hell did he sleep that long?
1: I don't know. In the middle of the day.
0: Oh, my gosh.
1: And I knew you were going to be critical of me recording during all these big local sporting events going on.
0: FC Finney's not locked in. Canes Finney ain't locked in.
1: I had four screens of content going. It was like March Madness in my room.
0: Flound. Wake the hell up, Flound. By the way, Bubba from Stanley County has weighed in on my analysis that a chicken wrap is a good, healthy alternative. He says the Zaxby's Chicken Bacon Ranch wrap has 1,500 calories. I didn't realize that. I thought wraps were like a good 500-600 calories. I didn't realize some of these dudes were making mega wraps.
1: It feels healthier. It seems healthier.
0: Is that what it is? It makes you think you're being healthier, but you're really still eating 1,500 calories for lunch? All right. I have to come clean here, Fitty. On Saturday night, it's interesting you bring up Saturday night. Saturday night, we took Mrs. Mack out, me and Caitlin. Aiden was working. We took her out for Mother's Day. Of course, we took her to the one place where the McLean family spends their special occasions. The Texas Roadhouse, baby. Jammed up at 4:30 on a damn Saturday. That place is insane. Holy crap, we white people like the damn Texas Roadhouse. But anyway, I digress, Fitty. So we get home, we have a great dinner. We get home, but I was so jonesing to watch the Canes game. And as the Canes game is starting, I'm having a problem with my DirecTV stream, and I can't figure out how to log in. Like, I usually never have to log in, but it's telling me to log in, and then it's saying I need my Roku password. We don't even know what our Roku password is. So I'm not proud of myself. Kids, do not act this way. And now we all know why Mac Jr. broke a window in a video game rage. He gets it from his old man. I was so mad, I slammed down on top of my Chromebook. I broke the screen of my damn Chromebook.
1: No, you did not.
0: So I had to go up to my wife. First of all, she hears me yelling down there, and she's like, downstairs. She's like, what is that? Why did I marry this guy? What is he doing? So then she's like, you have no patience when things don't go your way, which is so true. And then I had to come up again and tell her that we need to go on to Amazon and buy me a new Chromebook that I cost us $250,000.
1: What kind of Chromebook are you buying?
0: $250, slight difference. My wife, I ruined my wife's Mother's Day weekend Saturday night. I did.
1: Was that the first computer you broke?
0: Yes, but I broke other things before.
1: I broke one. You'll love this. I broke my company-owned computer. 5 years ago, it was when the Cowboys lost to the Raiders on Thanksgiving Day. Because when I think Dak Prescott,
0: this is the company I'm in.
1: I think he threw an interception that he did something that cost him the game, and I had my computer sitting there, and all I did was I slammed it and then I punched it because I got that enraged, and when I opened it, the screen, well, it was broken. There's no other way to describe it. But you're not the only one that's...
0: You maybe feel a little better.
1: Yeah.
0: But you're crazy, too. We're both just crazy. Seriously, chill. Take a deep breath. Take a walk around. Like, why? I'm recording the game, too. So if I don't get there to the start, everything's going to be fine. Why do I do that? I felt so dumb. And Caitlin's upstairs, like, listening to me. Like, that ain't a good example. No, well... No wonder my kids also have tempers. It's all my fault. Oh, my gosh. Anyway, a couple other observations real quick, Fitty. The amount of commercials on golf coverage on CBS is absolutely absurd.
1: When it's not the Masters?
0: I thought NASCAR weekend. Yeah, when it's not the Masters. Maybe that's what it is. I thought NASCAR had a lot of commercials. Holy crap. Every 2 minutes they're going to commercial. I'm trying to watch the damn Truist Championships. It's ridiculous. All right. You got another one or no? Is that it?
1: My last one was lame, and I know it's something that you cannot relate to, but I found myself yesterday rewatching a bunch of old Criminal Minds episodes. And Mac, have you ever found yourself rewatching a crime show and trying to figure out like the plot as it's unfolding? Because like I was in a season where I have seen these episodes a handful of times, and so I just found myself, and this is how bored I am. This is how little of a life I have. That's what I did on my Sunday. Was my mom was not feeling well. I called her to go see her. She told me, I'm not feeling well. Come see me at a different time. Okay, Mom.
0: She said, you want to make it a happy Mother's Day? Don't come see me.
1: That's quite literally what she said. So there was, you know, while I was waiting for all the sports to come on, I was rewatching some episodes of Criminal Minds, and that's how I entertained myself. I just could not see you as someone that has, A, watched Criminal Minds.
0: No.
1: B, let alone once. Rewatch Criminal Minds.
0: Never once. I'm starting to wonder if you have a criminal mind, because it seems like your brain's not working right. Hey, to each his own, man. To each his own, Fitty.
1: Thank you.
0: Holy crap, we got to get him a woman, y'all. Seriously, we do. Smelly Cat on the text line is trying to make me feel better about me ruining that Saturday night on Mother's Day weekend because my wife had me act like an idiot costing us money. He says that on Valentine's Day, he decided to burn some brush. When it was finished, my brush turned into an acre of our pasture burned and almost got into the woods. Fire department had to come put it out. I ruined her Valentine's Day. Why do I feel like we're good at that? Why do I feel like many of us men have ruined special occasions for the women in our life by doing something stupid? But anyway, note to the kids, punch a pillow. Punch a pillow when you're mad, kids. All right? Do not slam something that might cost a couple $100 or even more. All right. When we come back, we go in the next 40 minutes. Carolina Panther football time, baby. All right, it was rookie mini camp. Finney said it earlier. We're declaring at the start of football season right here on the Mac and Bone Show. So when we come back, let's talk about some of these rookies and let's talk Panther football in general. Vashti Hurt, Carolina Blitz, joins us next.
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3: Alex Zetlow, Charlotte Observer, joining us on set. 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
4: 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But bro, like you walk. Like,
3: 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I just turned 40. 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

0: this because I'm back. And I'm not just saying this because the boys play it for me like when I come back from a vacation. Not that I'm back from a vacation. Bone is actually on vacation. But this is a universal feel-good song, Fit Dog. I can't imagine anybody isn't dancing around in their car right now to this one. Very well done, DJ Fitty. Very well done, sir.
1: Thank you, Mac. Yeah, we were grooving like it was a Panther Victory Monday in here.
0: Hey, you ain't kidding. You ain't kidding. All right, our next guest joins us fresh off of covering Panthers rookie minicamp and doing a great job with it. All it took was her to googly eye a Chris Brazel full extension catch from rookie minicamp, and the tweet went viral from Carolina Blitz. She's here to talk about these rookies in the Panther offseason. Vashti Hurt. Vashti, what's going on?
2: What's up? I thought Fitty was trolling me, because if you know me, I feel like Return of the Mac is the worst song ever produced and written in the history of songs that were produced and written.
0: Not only was Fitty trolling you, Vashti, there's three levels of trolling. One is the texter that said, you got to play Return of the Mac to introduce Vashti.
2: Oh, my God.
0: Then Fitty, who went and found it and played it. And then me to put the icing on top of the troll cake. I then hammed it up and act like everybody should love this song. So all three of us trolled you.
2: y'all hate me in real life. That's cool, though. It's cool,
0: though. We love you. That's a sign of love right there. I tell my daughter all the time, like, she's 13, Vashti, so she's a handful right now. And when she's in one of those grumpy teenage girl moods, like, I then push even more. My wife says, don't do that, but I can't help it. That's the way my dad was with us. So, like, I tell her, this is a sign of love. I'm giving you a hard time. So that's kind of what this is. All right.
2: No, I know. It was funny. As soon as I heard it, I was like, okay, this is what we're going to do.
0: Okay. Happy Monday morning, Vashti. Thanks so much for joining us. Now we're going to play a song you hate for you. Oh, man. So the Brazel, all it took were the eyeball emojis and the Brazel catch. And I mean, the internet was picking it up all over the place. What did you see? It's hard not to get excited about him, even with some of the questions, right, about his game. It's hard not to see. I know it's on air. But just see the way he moves at that size and get excited to see more of him.
2: Yeah, you know, and yet again, the Panthers are going to go into training camp with a pretty loaded wide receiver room. But Brazel, he has a fluidity about his route running, in my opinion, where he's fast, but it's almost like that sneaky fast, and it's not like he's trying hard to run fast. He's just got that twitch to him. And, you know, I was standing right in the end zone and he made that catch. And even though his feet weren't in bounds, which a lot of people made comments on, the fact that he was able to extend and actually catch the ball that was clearly overthrown was impressive. And he was one of the guys who had a good camp, despite being, you know, you can't really see much when guys are in T-shirts and shorts. And I understand that. But in the drills and in the red zone drills and a little bit of 11-on-11, he was a guy that stuck out.
0: Yeah, you can tell. I want to see more. Again, I understand that just there in in shorts at a rookie minicamp, we can't, you know, get his bust ready in Canton, but that is just there's an intriguing skill set there at his size. There is no doubt about that. What did you think of the Panthers draft in general? Like, what did you like? Was there anything you found yourself questioning?
2: I actually think they did a really good job. I wasn't surprised. I mentioned a little bit about potentially going offensive line and with the selection of Monroe Freeling. I'm not a scout, but it seems like he has all of the intangibles that they need, that you need in order to be a successful offensive lineman. And Canales even said, like, he played at 310 last season and he came into camp at 325. So this is a guy who knows that this is another level in the league. I have to get bigger. I have to get stronger. Lee Hunter is a motor guy. I mean, even watching him go through drills, and it's cliche to say, oh, he goes 100% the whole time. No. Lee Hunter is a guy who goes 100% the whole time. I like the Brazel pick. I like the Willie pick. I think that they stayed true to their philosophy and drafted best player available, which actually, in their case, ended up fitting needs that they had on the roster. And so, you know, the jury is still out. The games still have to be played. But on paper, you know, the Panthers had one of the best drafts in the league.
0: Yeah, it's you can see the plan. Like, it just feels so good to see they've got a plan, because it ain't that long ago there was no plan over there in that building. Vashti Hurt, Carolina Blitz, for all the great Panthers coverage, you know, so much more. To College Hoops coverage is great from Vashti and Carolina Blitz as well. Vashti, how do you think let's take the two offensive linemen that they drafted, Monroe Freeling and Sam Hecht. Like, do you think these guys end up being starters in their rookie year? How do you think that ends up playing out?
2: That's going to be tough. And I, you know, it might be old school. I'm not an advocate of throwing these rookies into the fire immediately.
0: Yeah.
2: I think that they won't start off as starters. That's why they you know, you go out and get a left tackle, one of the better left tackles in free agency, and you still have Taylor Moten under contract. I think they have their solidified starters along the offensive line, and that frees up and that takes the pressure off of a guy like Freeling or even a center like Hecht to learn more of the offense, get their feet wet, come in relief type situations. Now, if there's an injury, of course, you're going to have to play. But I'm glad that these young rookies aren't going to have the pressure of coming in and being or having to start off immediately. I think that that's a good philosophy. And look at what's happened with the quarterback position. You know, I think that guys who are expected to come in and start, even Bryce Young, that's not necessarily a recipe for success. And allowing them the opportunity to learn is nothing but a good thing, in my opinion.
0: Yeah, it is a nice spot to be in, where it's like we're not dependent on any of these rookies to start. Like, if they can win their playing time, that's great. Right. But it doesn't feel like we're desperate. Like, come in here and save that position. That's a sign of growth for the team. There's no doubt about it. How upbeat are you about this defense? Like, we've been kind of talking about, you know, that target of top 10. Get this unit from 16th last year into the top 10 with the additions they made, like Jalen Phillips and Devin Lloyd. Are you with us on that, or would you say not so fast?
2: On paper, the Panthers should have a top 10 defense, right? You've signed Jalen Phillips. You have Derrick Brown, one of the best in the business. You have JC and Mike Jack, two lockdown corners. So on paper, this looks like a top 10 defense, and it should be. I need to see what Evero is going to do. And I hate to throw shade at Evero, but I need to see how he takes – This is a situation where Dan Morgan says, okay, this is everything that you need, or that you've told me you need. Now I need for you to put on the field a top 10 defense. I need to start seeing the turnovers. I need to see the guys starting to get home, and we need to start seeing a better pass rush. And so the pieces are there. Now it's up to Evero to tailor his defensive scheme around those pieces so that he can get the most out of those players on Sunday. And he's the X factor to me. It's his scheme. It's his defense. That is the X factor to me. And this is a make it or break it year for him.
0: Speaking of make it or break it, what's your feeling on Bryce Young? I was reading off some of the different, like, you know, PFF numbers, advanced numbers in different categories of his last, I think it's like last eight games last year, including the playoff game. And Vashti, it puts him, like, a lot of those categories speak to he was playing at like a bottom portion of the top 10 quarterback level in a lot of respects in the second half of the year. The problem is, Vashti, it's not an 8-game season. There were 9 games before that where he wasn't at that level. Like, can he put it all together for a season? How are you feeling about Bryce?
2: He has to put it all together in a season, and I think that he can. I think that he will. And it's sometimes you got a slow burn, right? Look what happened in Houston. You got a quarterback who came out guns a-blazing, leads the team to the playoffs, and then has a rough second year. It's the complete opposite for Bryce, but you have seen a steady improvement in his play. And that's what, if I'm a GM, if I'm a coach, that's what I want to see. And now, you know, you finish the season strong. Now you have to carry that. And I think every season, of course, outside of his rookie season, the second year coming back after being benched, we saw an increase in play. He struggled a bit out of the gate, but it still wasn't a drop-off from his second year and his third year, and there's been a slow incline. So now Bryce has to get to the peak and start playing like a first overall draft pick, which I think he will, but we haven't seen a huge drop-off from him, and I think you can build around that and for him as well. If you want to cash out, if you want the bag, if you want to be paid like a franchise quarterback, you have to be consistent. You have to show consistency from week one to week 16. Definitely. And I think he takes that leap this year.
0: I'd love to see it, man, because you can see he has it in him. You see the way he finished each of the last 2 years. It's there. It's just make it more consistent. Vashti, you do. I tell you this all the time, and Sheena's real good at this too. You do a great job of getting these guys to kind of loosen up. Right. And let them have some fun with you. So when you do interviews, Fitty and I were talking about this. It feels like this rookie class has some fun guys in there with some personality. Who do you, in talking to them, you know, just the little bit you have, who do you think is going to be the fun character of this rookie class?
2: Oh, come on. Lee Hunter.
0: Lee Hands Hunter, down. Definitely.
2: Come on now. I mean, even during the combine, if you watch the national coverage, he's kissing at the camera. This is a guy who is so comfortable with who he is. And when you are comfortable as a young man and you're comfortable in who you are as a person, then you can be unapologetically yourself. And that's what Lee Hunter is doing right now. He's unapologetically himself. He's a country guy from Alabama, I guess. And he's going to, Panthers fans are going to love him because he says what is on his mind. The guy who's one of the assistant ADs at UNC tweeted me. He said, when I was at Texas A&M, Lee Hunter was my favorite player, and the media loved Lee Hunter, and you're going to love him as well. And I completely see that. And he's going to be a guy that's quickly going to be a Panthers fan favorite.
0: Big time. Big time. Y'all, you're going to do some fun interviews with him, I can tell. Already this weekend. It was like 2.5 minutes, but it was fun. It was a fun 2.5 minutes this weekend. That's a great call. Vashti, here's our promise to you. Next time you come on, we're going to take a song request, and we're going to play a song you actually like. All right, I feel like we owe that.
2: A good troll, though. I respect it.
0: People noticed right away, Vash. There were like six people that the second they heard the song were like, I know what you're doing, Finny. That ain't right. All right, Vashti, keep it up at Carolina Blitz on Twitter/X, CarolinaBlitz.com. Keep it up, Vashti. We appreciate you.
2: All right, thanks, guys.
0: All right, be good. There you go. That is Vashti. Hurt Jeter from Charlotte says he loves her. Says he loves Vashti. How can you not? How can you not? Awesome her job, fun as well. And she let us get away with that little troll Return of the Mac song as well. All right. And whoever the listener is that suggested we do that, I like the way you work. I like the way you think. All right. When we come back, we've got to give you sounds of the Panthers from the rookie minicamp. Dave Canales and Chris Brazel both deal with the questioning about the route tree of Brazel at Tennessee. Is it extensive enough? So you'll hear that. That and more. You'll hear some Lee Hunter, too, having fun. 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
19: Yeah, I feel like it's the right fit, and, you know,
6: what I've learned is, you know, they care about their culture, their locker room, who they bring in here. They do a lot of research on that, and, you know, there's a lot of great people in the building, and I love that aspect of it.
0: That is Haynes King talking about the culture he's already seeing after one weekend with the Carolina Panthers. It was rookie minicamp this weekend. We got to give you the sounds of the Panthers rookie minicamp edition. What was said to Vashti and many of the hardworking media members, the great media members here in Charlotte that were out there, the ones that actually work, unlike Fitty and I. Fitty was at home watching Criminal Minds, and I was at home breaking a Chromebook. But while that was going on, the real backbone of Charlotte sports media was out and about at Panther rookie minicamp. Between that and of course, the Truist Championship at Quail Hollow. And we're going to let you hear a lot of what was said here. Haynes King's an interesting dude. He was asked the same question we asked Haynes. We had Haynes on last week about the Taysom Hill thing. Like, would you be open to a role? And he said the same thing. He's got the right attitude about it. Like, I want to be a quarterback in the NFL, but man, if you're asking me to do what Taysom Hill did, I think I can do it, and I'm more than willing to try it. And I think the next thing is to ask, you know, for Dave Canales to be asked about. I don't know if he was asked that this weekend. I know he talked about Haynes. But, like, that's the next question, Idzik and Canales. Like, would you guys consider that sort of role? I mean, I guess he's got to make the team first.
1: That's the biggest question, Mac, is we heard a lot of interest in the pre-draft process that maybe they could have drafted him in the later rounds. They get him as a UDFA. Is there going to be room on this roster to carry three quarterbacks? And could that be a justifiable move? Because I think if he's on the practice squad, he could be a name that does get, you know, plucked by another team during the season because of all of his different intangibles and his abilities. But the one thing you got to love about him, and we saw that in that overtime game against Georgia a few years ago, they've got a guy that's willing to put his body on the line for the team.
0: He's tough, man. Fearless, tough team player. You're right. And last year, I mean, they had three at times last year. So I could see it. Now, the question is, does he beat out Will Grier for the third spot? Do they try to squeeze him onto the practice? Like, I don't think there's any doubt, Fitty, they will try to keep hold of him in some way. Do they feel like they can stash him on the practice squad or get away with it? I have to be honest. No offense to Will Grier. I'm happy the local kid has made a career out of this, even though he has not thrown a pass in a game since he was with the Panthers years ago. I'd be more apt to give that third spot to a guy like Haynes King so you can protect him and see what you have in a young guy. That feels more valuable to me.
1: So would I. I would much rather have Haynes King on the official, you know, 53-man roster in some capacity as opposed to Will Grier. But look, Will Greer's just doing the best job in all of football, and really the best job in the world, making pretty good money playing a professional sport while actually not playing a professional sport.
0: With a hat and a clipboard on the sideline. You would be a great hat and clipboard guy, Fitty.
1: I wish they had backup producers that made the kind of money that backup quarterbacks made. Because I'm really good on the board. Mac, I think I'd look even better on the side watching someone else work.
0: I remember Pac-Man years ago on FNZ would always say suspension without pay is the American dream. That might be the American dream. I think second is third string quarterback. Third string quarterback, you need a very durable 1 and 2, though, because you can't, nothing crazy like you getting in the game can happen and mess that up. All right, let's move along. But the Haynes King thing will be real interesting. Hitting the Sauce says special teams. Haynes King could make the roster by being a special teams contributor. Joe Webb did it. It may sound crazy, but Joe Webb did it. Anyway, all right, so he's an interesting player, no doubt about it. Let's move along here. We got to let you hear Lee Hunter. This is the guy that Vashti heard says it's not even a question who the number one character for Fun Answers is. It's Lee Hunter, new nose tackle for the Panthers. This is him this weekend talking, as only Lee Hunter can.
18: I just like to have fun. I like to juice myself up. Juice guys up around me, and if you got juice, and other, I feel like energy just rub off, and if everybody around you got juice, that's a scary defense.
19: What does that look like, the process of you juicing yourself up?
18: I'm ready to run through something.
0: Ready to run through something, baby. That's like Finney on a fast food mission, ready to run through something.
1: I've got a lot of missions because the text line has given me 27 chicken wraps.
0: Bro, you got some chicken wraps to review this week.
1: And people, someone asked if I asked Willie P about where to go. I got 6 unsolicited text messages about how he orders his chicken wraps at Jack's. 6.
0: I bet you did, man. Although I will say this, Willie, focus on Charlotte FC and chicken wraps this week, all right? Save the eulogies and the obituaries for others. Just focus on those two things, baby. Oh, my goodness. Hitting the sauce, says Mac, you mean suspension with pay. Did I say suspension without pay is the American dream?
1: You may have.
0: Why would that be? Why would that be? You'd have no money. I mean, you wouldn't have to work, but you'd have no money. Man, I'm a dummy. All right. As if me breaking the Chromebook didn't show. I ain't that bright. I ain't that damn bright. All right, let's get to the Chris Brazel portion of this Sounds of the Weekend and Sounds of the Panthers, because there were a couple interesting things with Brazel. Again, he continued to talk about how happy he is to be here because he was a Carolina Panther fan when he was younger, and that's very cool. It's not like you hear too often players, unless they're from here, like Icky was or Will Greer was, that they grew up Panther fans. So it's very cool, the reverence that he has for the Panthers and Cam and all the guys he watched when he was younger. I love that. But there's no doubt there's a legitimate question of the Tennessee receivers in recent history that have not taken the NFL by storm, and is it a system thing? Heupel splits those wideouts way wide outside. Brazel played almost exclusively on the right side, ran almost all his routes on the right side or in the middle of the field, and over 50% of his routes last year were go routes and hitches. So people are questioning, is he diverse enough as a route runner? And he had a very interesting answer to that question.
20: See, I'm not sure, everybody knows Tennessee as the run and gun, which they're right, I'm not going to say her a lie. So 2024 year, like I said it a lot, like, that was a lot of run and gun. But this year, if you really watch my film, you know, man, I'm running damn near every route in the playbook. Like, every route I don't ran here, I ran it at Tennessee. There's not a route I don't ran here that I have not ran. So Tennessee is definitely evolving the playbook. They get more pro style, more friendly. So, yeah, I haven't really ran a route here that I haven't ran at Tennessee, so.
0: It's when you do watch the Tulane stuff on YouTube, I'm not acting like I'm watching every snap, but you watch his catches on YouTube, Tulane versus Tennessee, it does seem like it's more varied. There's more across the middle of the field and stuff like that. But he's saying there was a difference between his first year at Tennessee and his second year at Tennessee. But it is something that's a knock. And you know what I noticed? A lot of Tennessee fans responded to that clip and said, all you haters, take that. This has become Tennessee fans don't like hearing this because that's not good for this. That's not good, right, for getting wide receivers in the future if they develop this reputation that it doesn't transfer. What they ask you to do at Tennessee doesn't transfer to the NFL.
1: It's kind of like the Ohio State quarterback dilemma where they've had, they're great quarterbacks in college. Most of them don't translate to the next level. You have other positions as well that there's always, that stereotype that does emerge from that program. But I do think it was something that we talked about a lot in the pre-draft process was, could this guy, could he run NFL routes? I mean, there's something to be said about being able to run a go and get down the field and get open. But at some point, NFL defenses are going to take that away. Can you run a dig? Can you run a slant? Are you a good hitch router? Are you good at running comeback routes and all that stuff? Mac, if he adds a diverse route tree to his game, he can be an 800-yard-plus receiver in this league on a year-in-year-out basis.
0: Oh, definitely. Because you're right, that threat of the speed. And I just love the threat of the speed. I love his ability, the catch radius, that combination of speed and then length and catch radius. But, yeah, you could get it. It's one thing if you're just a speed threat, right? That serves its purpose. That safety's got to honor you and stuff like that. But if you can use the speed, sell it, and then hit him with a comeback, use that speed, sell it, hit him with a dig route. He's got a lot of potential, man. I still don't know fully how to feel about Brazel, but damn if he doesn't have physical freaking potential. But let's go to Dave Canales. What does he say about the notion from some critics that the route tree has been limited?
21: Yeah, I think that's a fair statement for all of the guys that are here. There aren't very many offenses that really mimic what we're trying to do in the pros. to a T. There's degrees of plays that do look similar, and there's schemes that we take from college, and there's schemes that college takes from the pros. But the language is different. How we call plays, the fact that we do call plays, colleges are now starting to call their plays into the quarterback, but not all of them operate in that system. So it's a pretty fair assessment for all of them, for wide receivers as well. You know, particularly if an offense plays a receiver left or right, they kind of stay on that side. Learning how to flip formations, do all that, that's a part of the learning process.
0: So there you go. That's Dave Canales on the whole notion. And he's right, too. I mean, as much talent as there is at wide receiver now, Fitty, and a lot of people attribute to like 7-on-7 football blowing up when kids are growing up and stuff like that. But there's so much talent at wide receiver coming into the league. But he's right. A lot of it's not polished. A lot of them have to adjust from the differences of the college offenses to the pro offenses. It's not just Brazel.
1: When you're looking at some of these spread offenses, Mac, like a lot of it is just simplistic routes. And I don't mean to belittle what they're doing at the collegiate level, but there's not a lot of complexity a word? I don't think that's a word. There's not a lot of complexion that goes into what you're doing. At the NFL level, you're going to run a route in the first quarter that's going to run up, that's going to set up something for you to do in the third and the fourth quarter.
0: True.
1: I don't know if that stuff is happening as much at the collegiate level. So it was pretty much a non-answer because he pretty much talked about the whole room.
0: He tried to say, hey, it's not just him. He's not specifically the only one. By the way, complexity is a word, Fitty.
1: I just couldn't say it.
0: Bam, baby. Yeah, that part you didn't master the actual pronunciation of the word.
1: Mac,
0: but it's a word.
1: Would it surprise you to know that in seventh grade, I took a science class, and we spent a lot of time on the football field because the teacher also taught football. We played a lot of like 7-on-7. I got the nickname Hands Marlowe because I caught everything that was thrown my way. So kind of like how I never tore my ACL, I could have gone on to have a pro career in basketball. If I were about, I don't know, 6-7 inches taller, I very well could not be producing this radio show and being a wide receiver in the National Football League.
0: I thought Hans Marlowe was what they call you at the fast food drive-thru when you snatch that food. That's where I thought you got that name from. Fitty, I'll tell you, what a blessing. Weren't you guys, were so worried about that we could lose Fitty to the NFL? I'm very glad to know that your height is the only reason you can't play in the league, Fitty.
1: I caught a pass over the middle, triple teamed, and the teacher was the coach. And when I got done celebrating, he called me Hans Marlowe, and that name stuck throughout high school.
0: What level of football was this?
1: This was just backyard.
0: Oh, so it wasn't even like Pee Wee.
1: No,
0: did you play Pee Wee football?
1: I played in 6th and 7th grade.
0: Okay, well, you got me done.
1: And then I played in 8th grade, and then I was done.
0: Okay, I only played 1 year. You played 2 more years than me. I played 1 year, and I talk about it all the time. Wanted to quit halfway through the damn season. Hell, it might have been a quarter of the way through the season. All right, let's see what else we have here. Cowherd calls you Fabrication Fitty and Made Up Marlowe.
1: He's not lying about that story.
0: He's not buying your story. This dude says, this story sounds like one of those that Bone tells, and we all know he's lying.
1: No, I was an actual athlete. Up until my senior year of high school, I put on 30 pounds.
0: Malarkey Marlowe, Cowherd calls you. This texter says, I thought Hans Marlowe was the last time you got a date and the girl had to slap you. All right.
1: She hugged me, and then she told me 2 hours later, thanks for their thanks.
0: It didn't last that long. It didn't even last that long. All right. Let's continue here. We're supposed to be talking Panthers, y'all.
1: My bad.
0: This show is Tangent Radio, isn't it? That should be the name of the show. Tangent Radio. Come for the sports talk. Stay for the umpteen tangents. All right. Let's get to this interesting thing with Brazel. I want to play this real quick because Todd McShay and a couple others have said that part of the scouting report on Brazel in the pre-draft is that he has maturity issues. I had never heard any specifics as to what was going on. Well, after this weekend, and credit to Chris Brazel for talking openly about this, but maybe it's the fact that he was caught at Tennessee driving on a suspended license. I have to be honest with you. That doesn't really concern me that much about an NFL football player. I mean, listen, would I want my son? Would I tell my son he's a dang knucklehead? And would I yell at him if he was driving on a suspended license? Yeah, I would. Not good to have your license suspended or to be driving on it. But I have to be honest, it doesn't seem like any sort of reason. Like when you put that label maturity issues on someone, I feel like you made it sound worse than this is. And I don't know if this is the only thing they're alluding to, but this was Chris Brazel explaining kind of why that happened at Tennessee.
20: Yeah, experience. It's a long story. Long story short, I just really didn't know my license was suspended. It wasn't one of them things. I'm just driving on a suspended license like a dummy. In the state of Tennessee, they issue you a suspended license. They never tell you. So my license was suspended for like a year and a half. I only get pulled over a lot. So it took me a year and a half to get pulled over again to be like, dang, my license suspended. And then I was in jail for like 30 minutes, no bond, leaving a ticket. Went in there, walked out. The people in jail were telling me I'm not supposed to be in jail, to be honest. So it was just a learning lesson. Just pay your speeding tickets on time. That's it.
0: Pay your speeding tickets on time. So listen, like, is it ideal? College kid lets all these speeding tickets go, and next thing you know, license is suspended. I love the fact that I don't even know, is that true? Does anybody know Tennessee? They just yank that license, don't even give you a notification. But like, it doesn't seem like we have to be worried. You know what I mean? Like the maturity issues label, if that's it, that's no big deal. And listen, he was kind of self-deprecating about it, called himself a dummy or whatever. So I don't know.
1: Man,
0: that doesn't mean anything to me, man.
1: We've all been there before, Mac. I got a seatbelt violation 2 years ago and I nearly forgot to pay it because they set like the pay date so far in advance. And unless you like are a goody-goody tissue and you go and pay the fine like
0: goody
1: right.
0: What?
1: A goody-goody tissue.
0: How did you spell that last part?
1: Tissue.
0: No, it's goody two-shoe, isn't it? Goody two-shoes.
1: I thought it was tissue.
0: I'm pretty sure it's two-shoes, goody two-shoes.
1: I've always heard it say goody goody tissue.
0: Oh, my God.

0: do you get speed tickets for the year of our Lord 2026?
1: Oh my God. I don't even know what you've just said for the last minute because I'm looking at the text like trying to figure out why you thought it was goody tissue. Oh my God. It's goody two shoes. I don't really know what it means. What does two shoes mean? I don't really know what it means.
0: I've always heard my mama say tissue. Are you sure? I mean, I am dead. I am dead
1: mama,
0: serious.
1: Why are you saying goody tissue? All right. Anyway. All right. Y'all, let Finney off the mat. You can stop that. We know he messed it up. Let the man off the mat. He's got to co-host for another 4 days. All right. Where is Bone? We just got dumber and dumber without Bone. That's from Squirrel Meat Henderson. Oh, this texter says, I cannot believe Bone left the show and y'all got dumber. I didn't think that was possible.
0: Oh, poor Bone.
1: You got us all with that one, sir. All right, let's take a deep breath here. When we come back, we've got to hit the wrap up, tell you what's coming up in the world of sports tonight, and we got to let you hear a clip from Shane Gillis teeing off on Draymond Green from the Kevin Hart roast on Netflix. Bashing and joking about Draymond Green is good comedy. You're going to hear it next.

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0: Now we're going to talk about Draymond Green. Draymond Green is here. Yeah. F*** him. Draymond Green has 4 NBA championships the way Ringo Starr has 11 number one albums. Draymond's always taking credit for the accomplishments of his more talented friends. See, Jeff, it's not just you. Draymond is the first player to make 4 All-Star teams for just setting picks. Thought that would get more. F*** you guys. You don't know ball.
1: Oh, that was Shane Gillis last night. I got to watch some of this. I saw it was on last night on Netflix. This was, he was taking shots at Draymond, who was there. This was the Kevin Hart roast last night live on Netflix. And I've seen some clips. It looks pretty good. Looks like some of these cats were knocking it out of the park last night. But I was watching the Hoops game, man. That was a hell of a game last night. Wemby ejected for the elbow. I don't know what he was thinking. I know he was tick fitty. They were all over him. He didn't get a foul call. But you can't throw that big old elbow at Naz Reid like that. And Minnesota took advantage of it. Ant-Man was on fire in the fourth quarter. Minnesota even that series up at 2. But yeah, I got to watch Kevin Hart run. This is the only thing Kevin Hart's been on in the last few years I actually want to watch. People make fun of him. Because I don't know about you. I am so tired. I'm about Kevin Hart out.
2: Yeah, I'm not the biggest fan. You told me a joke that I guess Draymond Green got up there and did some roasting as well.
1: About Chelsea Handler.
2: Yeah, you told me a joke that...
1: so un-PC, but it also was self-deprecating from Draymond. Not that Draymond wrote the joke. I'm sure somebody wrote it for him, but it was good. It was good.
2: This is not something that I typically seek out to watch, though. Like, newsflash... Like, I know when Brady had the roast, that was a real big deal.
1: That
2: felt like
1: I
2: a big social
1: live.
2: Media
1: yeah,
2: moment.
1: That,
2: everyone went to watch that. I've gone back and watched, like, certain roasts. I've seen the one with Pete Davidson and a bunch of others. But, Mac, I've just never been a big fan of watching comedians. Like, I'll watch Gabriel Iglesias from time to time. But you got some people that, like, this is their thing.
1: I feel like I
2: have better things to do with my time than watch people tell jokes.
1: Like watch Criminal Minds all weekend?
2: I knew you were going to have a criticism of my Criminal Minds watching.
1: Finny, does it hit too close to home because it's so much mockery? Does it make you feel like you're back on the show?
2: No, it has. I mean, I enjoy the banter that you guys give me. It's just, I guess it's like one of the TV habits that I got from my dad.
1: I only watch certain guys like Chappelle anytime there's any streaming special for Chappelle.
2: Mm-hmm.
1: Nikki Glaser I've started to enjoy because she's just kind of ruthless and very gross with her humor. So I kind of like. So there are like some. Chris Rock used to be like that for me. But there's so many. You could literally, that could be all you watch. There's so much of it. All right, let's get to what's coming up tonight in sports. Braves off after winning 2 of 3 this weekend. Rest in peace to Bobby Cox, who passed away this weekend. So you've got NBA, Braves off today. They'll play the Cubs, who are also on fire. That's going to be a hell of a series.
2: Yeah.
1: Tuesday through Thursday. You've got Cleveland trying to even the series up with the Pistons. And we got OKC trying to put LeBron and the Lakers out of their damn misery, leading 3-0 tonight. Let's see some more of these texts that we have, Fitty. A lot of texts coming in about you, Fitty, and after that last segment.
2: Go figure.
1: A lot of goody-goody tissues comments. This texter said they thought goody-goody tissues was a new Heel Tough blog sponsor.
2: I wish.
1: Goody-goody tissue is what Fitty uses while crying in the shower. This texter says in Northern Union County, two shoes and tissues sound the same. Is that possible? You think that like people with Southern accents have been like there was a lost in translation. Someone was saying two shoes.
2: I don't know.
1: But it sounded like tissues and then it became goody goody tissues.
2: I picked it up from my mama who has her own vernacular. Mac, this is a woman that willingly will use the word winder, yeller, As opposed to saying window or yellow. So that's where I got it from. But honest to God, that's how I thought you said that. I did not realize it was said the other way.
1: For a second, I'm like, was I hearing it wrong? But no. All right, let's see here. Goody tissue brings new meaning to Hans Marlowe. All right, enough of that. People also commenting on your story about your driving, Fitty, as well. Chef says Fitty just got an offer from Kirby Smart after that story. Or UNC. How about the WREL story about all the dang parking violations, speeding violations, reckless driving violations in the Tar Heel football program right now? They're like Georgia without wins.
2: Mac, it's always something. How about if what Florio reported about Bubba Cunningham is correct, how he has no saying power over the football program? We've given this dude all the power to go 4-8. Like, dude, if you're winning games, I don't really give a crap what you're doing driving unless you're drinking and driving, then I really care about that. Like, I don't care about where you're parking, and I don't care if you're doing that, if you're winning. But to do all that, to go 4-8, nah. Get your priorities in order. Win games and park illegally. You cannot be a losing football program and park illegally. You cannot have it both ways.
1: Those players aren't good enough to deserve those illegal parking spots, all right? Save that for the basketball team if they win. Oh, my goodness. Can't Jordan Hudson get those guys straight there? Can't she straighten out their driving? My goodness. This texter makes me feel better. I can relate with this texter about being mad that my streaming wasn't working to watch a Canes game and breaking my Chromebook like an idiot. They said, technology not working is the quickest thing to set me off. I don't do well with that. I want it to work immediately when I want to do something, and I'm not patient about it.
2: I don't know how people survived pre-internet. I don't know how they function. Because when my internet goes out at the Marlowe Mansion, meltdown.
1: Life's over, man. Life's over. You're like my kids. My kids, when they were younger, man, when that streaming went out, they couldn't stream. Oof. Then again, I'm like my kids. What am I talking about? Oh, my goodness. This texter says, Fitty, funny how the Hornets sucked when they drafted all those Carolina players.
2: Touche.
1: Why is Panther Steve saying this? Panther Steve, Steven Whitaker says, Fitty, that guy fixing your breakfast at the Waffle House is probably picking his nose and scratching his butt. What is that about?
2: Because I compared my Waffle House cook being the bread guy at Outback. I want my bread guy to be fat. I want my Waffle House cook to maybe not be the cleanest person in the world. Because I know he's going to scramble those damn eggs and hash browns because life depends on it.
1: Don't you want people handling your food to be clean, though?
2: Not at Waffle
1: That's
2: House.
1: That's very odd to me.
2: I expect grease.
1: By the way, Mac needs to retire, guy. We talked about him Friday. He'll off and on text, why isn't Mac retired yet? He says, see you guys next week. Good luck, Fitty, with Mac this week. So what's this guy? Just like Bone's mom's burner or something? What's the deal with this guy? He only likes Bone? You're not good enough to make the show listenable with me here? I don't get it.
2: I don't get it either. When are you retiring, though? I'm ready to be the 6th to 10th host. I can get used to this.
1: Oh, man. That money's not accumulating as quickly as I had hoped, Fitty. That money is not really piling up. All right. We are out of here, y'all. We'll be back tomorrow. Sorry, Mac needs to retire, guy. Good work out of the Fit Dog. Colin Hoggard, Charlotte Sports Today, coming up next.
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0: How are we doing, Queen City? Made it through the weekend to a Monday. Hope you are doing well. Colin Hoggard, Aaron Shropshire with you. And one more time, I want to say happy Mother's Day to all the moms out there. Did Mama Shrop have herself a good Mother's Day?
1: I think so. I don't know. I didn't do anything crazy. Just kind of watched some hockey together and hung out. And yeah, so nothing too much.
0: Very cool. Well, Mama Dukes, spent some time with her. Spent some time with my beautiful wife, my mother in grace as well. So tried to check all of those boxes, but the sports world did not stop spinning while we were trying to make sure that the ladies in our lives felt appreciated over the weekend. We start with the 2026 Chewish Championship wrapping up. Another first-time winner in the history of this event. The seventh time a first-time tour victory occurs at the Chewish Championship, or at the Charlotte Stop, if you will. Wyndham Clark, Max Homa, Derek Ernst, Ricky Fowler, Rory McIlroy, Anthony Kim, and now Chris Rayton adds his name to the list, becoming the second Norwegian to ever win on the PGA Tour, joining Victor Hovland.
1: Okay, and your distant cousin there.
0: Oh God,
1: he was close, man. He was there. He was there.
0: Nikolai, we were right there, baby. We were right there. You're right. He had a bogey late in that one. Finishes my cousin Nikolai Højgaard, the Danish Hoggard, if you will, runner up for the second time this season and this fifth time in his career. I was certainly rooting for him, but little bad putting luck. And as good as the green mile was, this one was largely solved by the green mile by the time that Rayton ended up walking down those final three holes. Worth noting that the field was 396 under par on holes 1 to 15, Troppy, plus 214. Oof. On 16, 17, and 18. Rayton plays it at par as Alex Fitzpatrick falls away with a double bogey on 17. He had a chance to make it a little tighter, make it a little bit more interesting, but ultimately all Rayton had to do was keep it in the fairway, and that's exactly what he did down the stretch, and he is your truest champion.
1: Well, and just really cool story. I mean, a guy that said that he had considering, you know, quitting playing professional golf, just doing like golf on YouTube, taking a much more casual approach. And now he's a champion here in Charlotte. And, that purse is like 20 mil. So I'm sure he got a nice payday out of that one.
0: Yeah, I think it was three and change for him. But really, you look back, it was Saturday where a lot of the guys made their moves, including Rayton, a 64, a bogey-free 64 on Saturday, set him up 69, enough to get it done, even though right behind him, Ricky Fowler was on fire to start Sunday, shooting the first half in just 30 strokes. And then Højgaard, 68 on Sunday. So of the top three finishers, or I guess first and second place, Ricky Fowler, the best of the day. But the work that Rayton did on Saturday, enough to propel him to that $3-plus million victory check.
1: Seems like a nice little weekend, right? It seemed like a nice way to make $3.5 million in a couple days.
0: Mm-hmm. Not too shabby at all. Defending champion Sepp Straka, which was kind of weird because he was the defending champ, but not necessarily here. He finished 63 as no player in the history has successfully defended on the Charlotte Tour Stop.
1: Well, it seems like a pretty tricky course. I mean, I think it's funny that you mentioned how on the first 15, guys are doing great, just cruising, and they get to that 16, 17, 18, and it all just kind of falls apart. So, I mean, it's a, I'm glad that the weather didn't play a massive role this weekend like it looked like it was going to on Thursday and Friday. Nice that that cleared up. Whenever the greens get harder, the course gets harder, and that's whenever, you really see these guys challenge themselves, and it's a lot of fun to watch.
0: And want to make sure we thank everybody over the Truist Championship for having us at WFNZ be a part of the event. Had a great time. It was wonderful when Rory stopped by Kyle's broadcast, not long enough to get on the air, but just momentarily as he played 10 on Friday. But really appreciate the folks from Truist, the folks from Excel Sports Management that also helped us out, specifically Darby and DJ, who were critical for getting us set up out there. Playoffs rolling along, Shroppy, and oh my goodness, the Carolina Hurricanes halfway there.
1: Yeah, in pretty dominant fashion across the first two rounds. Now the Flyers,
0: Is 8-0 good?
1: I think being 8-0 is pretty good. The first team since 1985 to win their first 8 games of the playoffs. Last team to do that, the 1985 Edmonton Oilers. They had a few guys on that team that were pretty good, by the way.
0: I think I've heard of one or maybe at least two of those guys.
1: Yeah, maybe. I don't know. But the NHL didn't implement the best of 7 series in every round until 1987. So the Hurricanes are the first team in NHL history to sweep 2 best of 7 rounds to begin their playoffs. So, yeah, 8-0, looking to keep it rolling, but they're going to have a lot of time. Just kind of sit and wait and get healthy as they wait on the winner of the Canadiens and the Sabres series. But, yeah, I mean, that game on Saturday in overtime, that second line again, man, it is just, they just keep on rolling. It's incredible. Taylor Hall, some beautiful assists. Jackson Blake with your game winner, just kind of rolling off the shoulder of Dan Vladar. Feel bad for him, man. He had a really, really good series in that last game, game 4, 40 shots against, coming up with 37 saves, just not enough to help them at least get one win in that series. So Freddie Anderson, 17 shots against, 15 saves, not fantastic. Once again, when they're high danger chances that he's facing, and you know you can't stop them all. So Freddie Anderson still continues to roll for the most part, but man. Hurricanes just dominant as ever as they're, 8-0 on to the Eastern Conference Final. And this is where the real challenge begins. You know, this is the ECF has been the wall that they keep running into. And I think no matter who they face, either it's the Canadiens or the Sabres, it's going to be the toughest matchup that they've had so far in the playoffs. And I'll be excited to see how they face those challenges. But I think, you know, watching the Canadiens and the Sabres yesterday, the Hurricanes just are so much faster than any other team. And they make the Sabres and the Canadiens look like they're playing in mud. So I think they'll match up well with either one in the playoffs, but we'll have to wait and see.
0: You mentioned the rest that the Canes will get. Game 4 of that other series between the Sabres and Canadiens, game 4 with the series, Montreal leading 2-1, is not until tomorrow. So should be some good rest. We'll see how long that series ends up going along. But looking back to Saturday night, you mentioned it there. Felt terrible. Happy to get the series over. Glad to get the series over. Thought, man, this would be great to score one here, not have to run it back out for a game 5, and they ultimately get it done. But that goal had to feel bad for the goaltender on that one. To get a piece of one in overtime and have it still go in, that's tough.
1: Those are always the worst whenever you stop like 90% of it and it still finds a way to trickle in. Never quite a good feeling. So feel bad for him. He had a great run. And that Flyers team, they're going to be a problem in the Eastern Conference. They're going to be around for a while. A lot of young talent, a lot of developing talent. I'd say good experience for them in the playoffs, but I don't know, getting swept 4-0, I don't know how much you can learn from that. But that's a team that you expect that they're going to be contending in the future. So not the last that we'll see of the Philadelphia Flyers in the playoffs.
0: Yeah, I think you can learn. I think, you know, not necessarily the same lessons, but you can see the playoff intensity that a more veteran team came in with. And I thought we talked about throughout the series, their young guys made some good plays. They just didn't quite finish them. I do think as they get a little bit older, get more mature, and have more experience, that some of those they will convert in years forward. I agree that they will be a problem in the Eastern Conference. Do want to mention, this is the 21st series win for the Hurricanes since relocating to Raleigh. That's third in the Eastern Conference during that time, behind only Tampa Bay and the Penguins.
1: Yeah, I mean, they've been consistently good, right? And, you know, early 2010s and stuff, they had a stretch where they were pretty rough, down bottom of the Eastern Conference. But, I mean, ever since Rod Brindamore's been there as the head coach, they've been consistent. They've been in the playoffs. They've won a series. So Rod Brindamore is just a fantastic coach. I remember the stat that popped up the other day. It's like Rod, you know, the Hurricanes now, I forget what number they're technically. I think it's like 96-97, like total playoff wins for the Hurricanes. And Rod Brindamore's been a part of the team either as a player or a coach for all but like 2 of them. It's just insane. Whenever you think about Hurricanes, number one, you probably think about the last name of Stahl. There's been a Stahl on the Hurricanes my entire life. But you also think Rod Brindamore, just because he's a cornerstone of this franchise here in Raleigh, and he just embodies what it is to be a Hurricane. And I think, You know, that's why bringing in a guy like Stan Coven, because, you know, the whole Mikko Rantanen, like, he didn't fit the system. He didn't fit the mentality. You're bringing a guy like Stan Coven who just fits what this team is all about. And I think you see that, you know, really from all these all the pro teams here in the Carolinas. Like, you look at the Hornets, look at the Panthers. Like, they care about bringing in the right guys with the right mentality to fit the system. And because once you have that buy-in, I mean, you know, they have all the chemistry boosts on, like, all the video games and stuff like that. It's real. It's something that actually means something. And Eric Tulsky deserves a lot of credit for bringing in the right guys and being I think he's had a solid start to his career as GM here for the Hurricanes. But Rod Brindamore, man, what a legend.
0: You know, you mentioned that he became head coach back in 2018, and the idea, you know, and he certainly has been a massive part in his playing career as a part of those statistics as well. But, you know, you think about him, it's like, wow, he has been here a long time. And then I flash back to the passing of Bobby Cox over the weekend and realize that he won 14 straight division titles with the Atlanta Braves. You know, as much of an entrenched part of the Hurricanes, you know, brand and organization as Brendan Moore has been, it was last season where you had some people going, well, does this guy still need to be around?
1: Those people are idiots.
0: Well, I understood, but it's like the idea of having a coach that lasts as long as Brendan Moore has at this point, but, you know, certainly the length of Bobby Cox's tenure in Atlanta just does not seem like that is how the sports world is set up anymore.
1: No.
0: Like, Rod feels more like an anomaly, and he's only been the head coach since 18, you know, so it's not even a full 10 years, and yet it feels like he is one of the guys that, you know, is above the fray in the churn of the coaching cycle that we currently enjoy.
1: Well, yeah, because it's never just about consistent winning and just being contenders every year. It's like, yeah, Rod Brindamore and the Hurricanes being coached by him, they have not won a Stanley Cup yet. And for some people, like in the new sports culture, that's all that matters. Is, hey, did you win a championship yet? It's like, no, but we're really good every year. And we've come across some absolute juggernauts of teams in the playoffs. Like, sorry. But, yeah, I mean, I think people that want to push Rod out, I mean, they don't know what they're talking about. But it is incredible that he has been there for 8 years, right? And there are just now, last year, past two seasons, like, oh, he can't get over the hump. Can't get over the hump. It's like, okay, but he's still a fantastic coach. The guys love playing for him. And the team, I mean, he's still missing an all-star. Still does not have, like, a true all-star top 15 talent on the roster in the NHL. And he's doing this consistently year in and year out. So I just think that the sports landscape now is just all about, have you won us a championship? No. All right, bye. And even if you have, hey, did you win us a championship? Oh, that was 2 years ago? All right, you're not good enough anymore. Bye. And it's just, I mean, a guy like Bobby Cox, that 14 straight division title. I mean, that's just insane. Mm-hmm. I don't think we ever see a stat like that ever again.
0: Yeah, I don't know that we do either. I don't know that you're going to have coaches that stay in one place long enough to do some of the things that, you know, Bobby Cox and other coaches of his era across sports did with their organizations. All right, let's hear from you guys. 704-570-9610, the number to jump in on the WFNZ text line. A lot going on this weekend. We haven't gotten to near all of it. Charlotte FC in action had to fight back in the second half against FC Cincinnati. We will talk to Willie P in just about 15 minutes about FC's response. The NBA playoffs rolled along over the weekend. The NBA draft lottery, which I will ask you, which actually has a longer lead up, the Kentucky Derby or the NBA draft lottery? We can discuss that as well, but want to hear what had your eye. SVG doing SVG things out there at Watkins Glen. We will talk about that. Plenty more. Panthers had rookie mini camp. We'll get into some of that here. Let you hear some of the audio from the players and coaches out there. A lot to get into on a Monday Charlotte Sports Day, and want you guys jumping in. Be a part of it on the WFNZ text line, 704-570-9610. Your weekend observations next.

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6: 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I mean, it is Charlotte. 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
8: Welcome back in Charlotte Sports Today on a Monday. Hope you're well. 10:21. Colin Hoggard, Aaron Shropshire with you. Just before the break, we were talking briefly about, or I mentioned Bobby Cox passing away. Of course, it's not just Bobby Cox, but Ted Turner. It's hard to imagine two more iconic Atlanta, you know, institutions passing away in short order. Bobby Cox, of course, led the Braves to 14 consecutive division titles between 91 and 2005. He won five NL pennants and did capture the World Series as well. And of course, you know, we talk about it all the time, Shroppy. People that you mention it, it's just about winning titles. It's just about winning titles. Well, for the better part of two decades plus, the Atlanta Braves fans have been able to tune in most nights, most seasons, and feel like their team had a chance. And for the true sports fans, I think that's what you want more so than you do. Yes, you want to capture the title, but give me consistency over a long haul, and then let's bubble up rather than, hey, we delivered you a title in 1 year. Now, granted, everybody vacated the premises shortly thereafter, and now it's 10 years later. But remember, we did get you the one.
9: That's the thing, man. If you're a sports fan and all you care about is championships, then for 99% of your time as a sports fan, you're going to be disappointed and upset, right? And that's why with the Hurricanes, like, they've been so fun to watch every year just because they actually give you a quality product. They give you a reason to sit down and watch the games every night that they play. And, you know, the Hornets finally got to that this year. Hopefully that can be something that they start to do more consistently. But this does feel like it's finally the year for the Hurricanes. They're the most experienced team left in the Eastern Conference. And yes, Montreal, who I think is going to advance. I think they're going to win the series. I'd prefer Buffalo, but I think Montreal's going to win the series in advance to face us in the ECF. And that I still think the Hurricanes will beat them. But the only reason I have a little bit of concern is because during the regular season, the Canadiens they gave the Hurricanes quite a bit of a fit in the regular season. So that's the matchup that I'm not thrilled about. I think the Hurricanes will be just fine, but I think right now you're seeing the playoff experience really come to fruition, and it's very exciting to see.
8: Yeah, the Canadians been the Eastern Conference team that you've lamented the most, I feel like, in the build up to the playoffs and even as we've gone through. So it seems fitting that they might be the ones sitting there for the Eastern Conference Finals. Quick check of the text line, 704-570-9610 if you want to join the conversation. Brian got the brooms out. Good morning, gentlemen. Kane freaking gang with all the broom emojis. And yes, 8-0 for the Canes. Sean wanted to know, but you just kind of gave it away. He said, what's up, Shoppy? Who do you think the Canes will face in the Eastern Conference Finals? Of course, you just said the Montreal Canadiens. And Smelly Cat noting that Jerry Sloan was a great coach, but never won the title. There's a lot of examples of those guys. I think a more modern example than Jerry Sloan is Mike D'Antoni, whose best chance with the Suns was ruined. Yes, 7 seconds or less. The influence that they had on the Splash Brothers for the Warriors, a lot of that to me, Mike D'Antoni's fingerprints are on there, but he never, it was a guy that never got over that hump and never actually got that title. Speaking of the NBA yesterday, Shroppy, the NBA draft lottery took place. I would say it didn't take long. It did take a while, but then when it finally got time to open the envelopes, it did not take long for us to realize, oh, just go ahead and lean back and watch what happens in front of us. The Hornets will be 14th and 18th in the 2026 NBA draft, of course, assuming they stay put.
9: Well, yeah, I mean, this is the first year where I would love for them to try to package 14 and 18 and just move up a few spots. Like, I don't know how much those two draft picks can have you move up, but I would like to at least know that Jeff is giving some guys some phone calls and saying, hey, what do you think about this package right here? And see if they could possibly move up. I mean, this draft is pretty loaded, so I think you can still get someone really quality at like 8 to 10.
8: Mm-hmm.
9: But that's a lot of draft places to move up.
8: Yeah, a lot of people trying to get excited about Yaxel Lindenborg, the Michigan man who I think would be a nice fit for this team as one of the forwards for this squad. But I am convinced in the first mock draft that I saw once the lottery was done, had him going 12 to OKC. I mean, it's pretty miserable right in front of us if you think about who's selecting, because you've got Atlanta, Dallas, Milwaukee, Golden State, OKC, and Miami. I don't want any of them to get good players.
9: No. They've already had good players. Hey, well, at least the Hornets aren't the Pacers, right?
8: Whew. Or the Kings.
9: Yeah.
8: By the way, all the talk about how everybody laments tanking, the Kings did not tank down the stretch. And they're picking 7th. And they were getting mocked for winning down the stretch. Guys, you can't sit there and lament these teams tanking. And then when they don't tank and they play well down the stretch and they go 500 down the stretch and then they end up picking 7th, then you go, ha ha, you didn't do the smart thing. You didn't tank. Yeah, Pacers and Kings, the two big losers near the top. The top four picks, Washington, Utah, Memphis, and Chicago in the Adam Silver wants to prove we don't rig this thing lottery selections.
9: This is a bounce back year, folks.
8: Can't do it back to back. It's the other Stepien rule. Like, you can't trade your first round picks in the NBA in consecutive years. You also, maybe the league can't rig the lottery in consecutive years.
9: Hey, you know, I think that's fair. That's fair. I mean, I'd prefer if you never rigged it, but yeah, it seems like this is Adam Silver, like, all right, we got to give him a legit one here this year, boys. And that's what you got.
8: And I do. Do you think that the Wizards end up selecting first overall, or do they try to get some extra assets out of Danny Ainge sitting there at number 2 so that he can select the Bansa? It's going to be an interesting game of chicken right there at the very top.
9: Yeah, I mean, I think they'll probably just stick at number 1, though, for real, because you look at now at the pieces that they added during the season. You know, if Anthony Davis ever plays, we'll find out. But, you know, I think the Wizards are an interesting, like, little case study here, because, yeah, their moves during the season didn't really make a whole lot of sense. You're like, you're really bad. Why are you trading for these, like, really, you know, prominent players?
8: Mm-hmm.
9: But you add the first overall pick. And with those guys and the young talent that they already have there in Washington, they could make a jump. They could be one of the biggest improvers year to year that we've seen.
8: To me, it feels like Utah wants to ban some, first and foremost. If you're fine with taking Peterson, I'll take Peterson and a little bit of extra love, a little extra draft pick capital if I was the Wizards. Otherwise, maybe I'm interested in taking DeBanza,
9: Well. The good thing is with the Bansa is, like, at least he actually played quite a bit in college. Like, I wonder how much that's a question about, like, hey, do you want to trade back to two? It's like, well, how confident am I that Peterson's going to be healthy enough to actually, you know, play consistently in the NBA? Is that, was that just a college thing? Was he actually going through something?
8: Creatine is the public answer right now.
9: Just got to get him bulked up. Is that what you're telling me?
8: He just took too much creatine during the course of the season in an effort to bulk up. And that was what was causing the cramping issues is what the story that we're going with right now.
9: You buying that?
8: Yeah, it's possible.
9: You investing in it?
8: It's possible.
9: All right.
8: That's what I don't know ultimately. But I think Utah desperate to get that number one spot. If I was Washington, I might try and leverage them, see if I could pick two and get a little bit from them the rest of the way. You know, the big ones we dodged because there was a lot of ways that this NBA draft lottery could have gone sideways. You know, you could have had Dallas jump up. You could have had Atlanta jump up. OKC jump up. And fortunately, none of those things really happened, even though the Hornets themselves didn't get luck. But I think when you look at the top four teams, you know, the Wizards, the Jazz, the Grizz, and the Bulls, hard to be upset about any of those teams getting a top four selection, all told, for this year. And we'll have plenty of time to talk about who it could be. I also don't think you're limited. If you're looking to trade up, and I think a lot of us are at least exploring the option of trading up, you don't have to limit yourself to the 2026 draft picks that you have. You know, you've got future draft capital as well. Maybe that could be more intriguing than just 14 and 18 if you're really convinced that you want to get up further in this draft. We will talk about that, but right now we go to the WFNZ guest line to bring on the voice of Charlotte FC, one of our own, the affable Will Pelagic. Willie, how are you doing on this Monday?
10: Good morning, Colin. How are you?
8: Doing well. All the mamas taken care of in your neck of the woods over the weekend?
10: Everybody taken care of. My mama, my wife's mama, everybody's all good.
8: Well, there you go. That's the important thing. Charlotte FC, a little bit of an uneven effort. Again, another tale of two halves. Fall down late at the end of the first half. Not just 1-0, but 2-0. A set piece goal, and then a little run of play action for Cincinnati right before halftime. But FC bounces back quickly. What was the difference between the first half and the second half for Charlotte FC?
10: Well, whatever was said in the halftime team talk definitely had an effect from Dean Smith, because they came out like a cannon in the second half, getting two goals in the first 9 minutes with Edon Toklamani and Pep Biel coming to the rescue. But it's unfortunately become a familiar refrain for Charlotte FC, just inconsistent play. And I'm happy that the gaffer kind of called it out while he was speaking to the media after the contest, because it did kind of seem that, you know, where Charlotte FC has struggled this season is when they just either don't start well or they start well and they can't sustain it. And I think it's a situation where in this particular contest, they did not start well, but they did something that was kind of a callback to their 2025 form. They scored more goals than anybody in the first 15 minutes of the second half of any team in the MLS last year, and that's something that was a calling card for them, and a lot of that also happened while they were at home. So that part's encouraging. The fact that the losing streak is over is encouraging. I don't know if that's a team they necessarily want to drop points to, because Cincinnati, while they have been unbeaten, they have been a team that leaks goals a lot. So the fact that you were able to get two goals is encouraging. But I also think, too, the two goals that they conceded were off of things that you could have very well easily prevented.
8: Yeah, the set piece one, that was just a tough rebound. Kalina makes the nice save in the first half, and then, you know, the FC player charges in and gets a little easy one at the doorstep.
10: Yeah, that one wasn't one I necessarily feel like you could fault them. I know Tim was probably trying to play Kevin Denke offside, but the one that was, I think, from a standpoint that probably is more frustrating is how does Evander have all that space? Dean Smith mentioned that a player of that kind of quality should not have that much space between him. And I give Charlotte credit. They man-marked a heck of a lot better in the second half. And I think you see the difference in the way the two halves played out, because Charlotte FC had all the shots on target against Cincinnati in the second half. Cincinnati did not have a shot on target in the second half against Charlotte. The only shot that really came close was the one that was blocked by Morrison at the end, and he got man of the match efforts as a result of that, and I thought he had a really, really good game. I thought Gianni had a really good game, but unfortunately, for whatever reason, Charlotte FC has had the unfortunate propensity to get too stretched out between their midfield and their back line. They've now given up 10 goals from outside the box, which is more than anybody in MLS. It's 10 of the 21 goals they've surrendered this season. So a definite thing they have to patch up here before Wednesday night against New York.
8: With the World Cup heading to the United States, you've got an oddity in the schedule this year, just three games until you take the World Cup break and you're off for effectively 2 months. What do you need to see out of these next three games to feel good heading into the World Cup break?
10: Well, I said at the beginning of this homestand, you know, you probably have to get in a standpoint where you get somewhere in the neighborhood of 9 to 10 to 11 to 12 points. Now, 12 is obviously out of the table now because you did not win the first game. But I think these next three are all very, very winnable, particularly when you think about the fact that you've already beaten New York City. I think you played New England very, very even to the point where the only difference in the game was a dubious penalty at the end. And the middle contest, Toronto, depending on what Toronto we see on Saturday, they're very beatable, particularly because they've been very injured. They put out an injury report on Saturday, Colin, where they had 11 players missing from their roster on Saturday, a roster that played Miami and lost at home. So
8: that was an old Patriots style, right, with it's like, oh, so-and-so's got a bruised toenail, and so they just put everybody on the report? No,
10: it was legit injuries. So from that standpoint, it was, I mean, even
11: and big names too. I mean, Josh Sargent was in,
10: and a whole bunch of other guys injured as well. So I mean, it was a situation where they had a bunch of guys not available to them. They ended up still getting two goals because, you know, if there's one thing that Inter Miami knows how to do, it's leak goals as well. So I look at that and I say, you know, these next three contests, being at home, if you put out a consistent performance, you should be able to win all three of these contests. So 10 points from this four-game homestand would be at least a good way to get yourself back in the mix, be in a good spot coming into the break, because there is a lot of congestion in the middle part of the table. I mean, Nashville's up, and I'm not saying they're running away. They ended up coming back to earth and taking a draw over the weekend against DC United with an unexpected result. But, you know, I would say from 2 to 9 and 10 in the table, I don't see a heck of a lot of separation. I see a lot of parity in that sense. And so positioning is going to be very, very key as we get toward the World Cup break here.
8: NYCFC on Wednesday. Have time to talk about that between now and then as we talk with Will Pelagic, Willie P, voice of Charlotte FC, but also the voice on the post game of both the Panthers and Hornets. And the NBA playoffs continue to roll along. Willie, seven teams, really six teams remaining, with all due respect to the Lakers. How have you enjoyed the playoffs so far, and who are you liking going forward, as I have apparently picked everybody in the East at various points during this season and have been wrong every time?
10: Well, it's hard to not notice what the Knicks are doing, particularly from a blowout standpoint. You saw them basically ruin Philly in the last two contests in their building and completely take over. So it's hard not to favor them in the Eastern Conference. Again, I look at the Cleveland situation and the Detroit series. That's going to be very, very enticing and intriguing to see how that series goes and who ends up getting up and facing the New York Knicks. So I'm very curious to see how that one plays out. And the interesting situation going on out west, you know, outside of the Lakers series, it seems like that's going to wrap up here with Oklahoma City, you know, obviously. But the Wemby and Minnesota series, you know, that obviously with the elbow from Wembanyama last night was incredibly out of the ordinary. I give San Antonio a lot of credit for hanging tough in that contest, making that a heck of a lot closer than I thought it would have been. But now that series is 2-2, and it's not a fait accompli that Wemby gets to the conference final. So I'm very, very curious to see how the rest of that series plays out, just based on the fact that it does seem like now, as a result of that particular action by Wembanyama, things are all on level terms. And I think you also wonder whether or not maybe there could be additional discipline coming out from Wembanyama, because that was a pretty hefty elbow from Wembanyama. I don't think they'll suspend him, but it's definitely something where it feels like now Minnesota feels like they have a lifeline in the series.
8: Yeah, that was going to be my question to you, because it's certainly possible that he could get suspended for an additional game, but I'm going to say that I don't think that's going to happen. for game five.
10: If there were no additional suspensions from that Jokic altercation from earlier in the postseason, I don't think you get one from Wembanyama.
8: Mm-hmm, mm-hmm. You know, Anthony Edwards, 16-36, and their big man had a field day in the fourth to help tie that series up at two. I'm with you. I feel like if Wemby's out there, that ultimately the Spurs will get it done. Unusual to see. I also kind of, first time feeling bad for a 7'5" guy, because he swung his elbow at chest level, and oh yeah, that just happens to be
10: the reaction afterwards.
8: Neck level for everybody else.
10: The reaction afterwards where he says, what does that mean? What does the flagrant two mean?
8: Mm-hmm.
10: He's like, am I ejected? And he had like the most nonchalant reaction I've ever seen from somebody getting ejected from a basketball game. Like he didn't fight it. He didn't argue it. He knew what he did. So, I mean, it was the most polite ejection I've ever seen in the history of the NBA.
8: Yeah, it's one of those ones you see the replay and go, yeah, I guess I did do that, huh?
10: I mean, if you are looking at a determination of what a flagrant foul penalty two is, that I believe is a textbook definition of it.
8: Just looking ahead to the Western Conference Finals, if we were to get Spurs versus Thunder, I'm viewing Wemby as the difference maker, even over, you know, an MVP like SGA.
10: I would think so, just because, you know, he just does so many different things with his body and his frame and his size. You know, I think so much of it is I don't want to say it's kind of like the Ohtani factor, where he's doing things that with a person of that size that we haven't seen. You know, Ohtani is a little bit different, but I just think the uniqueness factor, I know people might say it might be too soon for him, like he might win some here in the future, but And I know that this doesn't necessarily factor in with the postseason, but like if he gets this team to the finals, like this could be the start of maybe some dominance here for a player, because I don't know one single player who has a greater impact on their team, in my opinion, than Victor Wembanyama, because they definitely go as he goes. Not to say that SGA isn't important to the Oklahoma City Thunder, but I think if you look at the second best player on the Thunder, I think he's a lot closer to SGA than the second best player on the Spurs is.
8: I would tend to agree with that, and I also do think that they've got a slew of guards to try and, you know, and big guards at that to try and slow down SGA. It'll be a fascinating series if, in fact, we get there. I do think we will, with all due respect to Ant-Man, who did pour in 16 of his 36 in the fourth quarter last night. So yeah. I mean, he just makes some big time shots, and Trappi has deemed him his favorite American born player in the NBA, and it's hard to argue every time, because he is one of the best shot makers, and it feels, for as athletic as he is, as good as he is attacking the basket, to then also be a tremendous 3-point shooter, man, he's tough to try and stop.
10: Yeah, Ant-Man is incredible. I know that a lot of people look at him and say, you know, from a scorer's standpoint, it's hard to do much better than him, just based on a guy who just knows how to get buckets. And I think it's one of those things where he might be the most underappreciated of kind of these, again, I call them superstars, but, you know, guys who are on the upper echelon of the NBA. I think he's probably the most underappreciated because, again, they haven't had the team success under him that I think he's wanted to have. But you're definitely seeing him come to the forefront, particularly in these games where Wembanyama hasn't necessarily been the focal point.
8: The voice of Charlotte FC does a little bit of everything, a jack of all trades for us, Will Pelagic. Willie, thank you so much for your time. Appreciate it, as always. And look forward to you on the call Wednesday night as Charlotte FC takes on NYCFC.
10: Thank you, Colin.
8: There you go, Will Pelagic. When we come back, check in on the WFNZ text line, see what you guys have to say, talk a little bit more NBA playoffs with Shoppy. Also got to talk about Watkins Glen and SVG just with the Jaws music playing, running down the field. We'll talk about all that, plenty more. Charlotte Sports Today on a Monday.

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0: Charlotte FC earning a 2-2 tie on Saturday against Cincinnati. It's a draw. Offside. If there are multiple hockey players that have crossed the line ahead of it, is that offsides or is it still offside?
1: Still just offside.
0: Duh! Ah. Son of a gun. Son of a gun. Hope all the moms out there had a wonderful Mother's Day. I think we tried to do our best. Tried to do our best to take care of the mamacitas in our lives.
1: Mamacitas?
0: The mamacitas. Wow. over the weekend, man, we had so much going on. Of course, we had the Chewish Championship. We talked about that. But up in Watkins Glen, perhaps the most dominant performance of the weekend, Troppy?
1: I think it has to be. I mean, watching SVG on a road course is like, it's just like watching poetry in motion, you know, and SVG dominating the entirety of the race. Ends up having to pit with, 20-some laps left or whatever? And everyone's thinking, had like 27 laps. Like, okay, well, that stinks for SVG. Clearly had the best car, the best driver, but the strategy didn't work out for him. And that just didn't end up being the case. That not at all. He pitted, came out in 26th place, was 29 seconds back, and retook the lead in only 18 laps, and then won by 7 seconds. I mean, it is just incredible watching everyone on Twitter freak out. Jeff Gluck just losing his mind. The broadcasters just basically not believing that it could possibly happen, and then he starts reeling those guys in. Ty Gibbs and Connor Zilich starts reeling them in by multiple seconds a lap because everyone else in front of them is having to save. They're on old tires. And this guy's just putting in qualifying laps and just absolutely walking them down one by one, passing cars until he's just right there behind Ty Gibbs. And then he passes him, and it's like the easiest pass of the day.
0: Yeah, it sounded like people were trying to maybe cut out one pit stop as a way to try and make up some time in this race. SVG did not do that. Worth noting, because you're right, 29 seconds, made up 29 seconds in 18 laps. Oh, and by the way, led 74 of the 100 laps other than those. So he was either in the lead or chasing the lead down in dramatic fashion basically the entire afternoon.
1: Yeah, I mean, how scary must it have been to be Ty Gibbs up at the front and just know that this guy is just slowly creeping up. Not even slowly
0: Not
1: creeping
0: even slow,
1: up.
0: Man.
1: Just chasing you down.
0: Like 485 in the left lane style back in the old days.
1: Yes.
0: When you weren't just doing 12 around the entire loop, you
1: yeah.
0: know?
1: Yeah. But no, I mean, I think the broadcast, they ended up missing a few incidents late that we didn't even see replays of. But I thought they did a really good job of kind of doing the split screen, focusing on the race for first, but also just watching SVG constantly. I think they did a really good job with that. And I just think that the fact that everyone on the broadcast, everyone on Twitter, just was so amazed at what they're watching. I mean, it truly is special. And Fitty, Smoke, and I got in a little bit of an argument in our little group text yesterday because Fitty he's tired of seeing SVG win, and he calls him a hack because he's only good at, you know, the road courses. But I just think, I don't know how you can't just be amazed watching what he was able to do and what he does pretty much at every road course. You know, I mean, he didn't win COTA this year. Remember, Tyler Reddick had an absolute rocket ship for a race car, but watching him on road courses is just insane, and it's wild how much the rest of the field has to learn to close the gap between him and everybody else.
0: Yeah, and you mentioned Tyler Reddick. He did finish fifth in the race yesterday that SVG dominated, but he remains well atop. No surprise.
1: Yeah.
0: The point standings.
1: Yeah, I mean, Tyler Reddick still, even when he's not winning, just putting in consistent
0: results. Top five of the season for him.
1: Yeah, and that's exactly what you need in this new format. I'm so glad they went back to the chase and the full season points, because every race does mean something, and every time you DNF and you don't finish a race, that means something too. It's not, hey, I won my race, I can basically not show up to every single race that's remaining on the calendar, and I'll still have a playoff spot, right? So I love that every race means more. The only thing I have an issue with is, man, with the stages, I don't like them in general, but I think, you know, especially when it comes to road course races, I would really just like if they just kept it green the entire time,
0: mm-hmm.
1: but I don't know. That's just
0: and then just rely on tents to get thrown onto the course to get the yellow
1: flags.
0: What
1: a moment that was.
0: Was that a team or was that somebody frustrated? Was that just the wind? I'm not sure.
1: I think it was the entire paddock saying, why can we not beat this dude from New Zealand or this Kiwi, man. What the hell's going on?
0: NASCAR Brad, SVG making up 29 seconds in the final 18 laps. Truly unbelievable. Yeah, that was quite the way to close things out for SVG. And as Shroppy mentioned, everyone going nuts down the stretch watching him just picking people off one after the other.
1: Well, because you thought it was impossible, right? You had Larry Mack whenever he came out, and he was crunching his numbers, and you said, well, he'll be a little short. He should be about third by the end of the race. And you said, okay, all right. You know, third from, you know, because I think everyone thought he was just going to be kind of screwed from the strategy, but not the case. I mean, truly defying the odds as he just walked him down by two to three seconds a lap. Being able to time the passes perfectly. It's just that guy's a master of what he does. And also give him credit. He's been getting better at the mile and a half tracks and everything too. So, listen, if he can start to get better consistently on those mile and a halves, he's going to be a problem because he is currently, after that race, in the playoff field. He's 16th. If the playoffs started today, he'd be in it. So I think it's just really incredible that he's, and we still have some road courses left too. So it's just really cool what he's been able to do in his brief time in NASCAR.
0: Flip-flops is checking in. Wait a minute, Stan Van Gundy races NASCAR? No, if it was Stan Van Gundy, I don't know if we'd be celebrating quite the same way.
1: Yeah, he'd be racing and still criticizing the Hornets.
0: I still haven't forgiven him for the call on that play-in game. Goodness gracious.
1: No,
0: just hey, we just had our first fun season in a decade. Let's make sure we squeeze all of the enjoyment out of this game and just leave Hornets fans sad. Thanks, Stan. Still appreciate you.
1: Appreciate it, man. Hey, at least you were nice on our airwaves and then just trashed us over national broadcast. That's sweet.
0: Can't believe the smaller, younger team was getting pushed around and then getting called for offensive fouls. But that wasn't a part of the issue. No, it's fine. Just unable to meet the challenge of the Magic that night.
1: Well,
0: that was true. But man, could have celebrated the kids a little bit more than we did on the way out the door, in my opinion, for what was one of the best seasons, or was the best season we've had here in a decade. All right, we'll take a break. We will come back. Got to get into the Panthers rookie minicamp, talk about some of the new guys, hear from the coaches there, and look ahead. The Hornets have the 14th and 18th pick in the NBA draft coming up this year. We've also got schedule release coming up for the NFL this week, so a lot to get into. Hour two on a Monday. Colin Hoggard, Aaron Shroff. Share with you.
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10: My name is Travis Crawford. 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I mean, it is Charlotte. You can read the Farmer's Almanac, but it's still just a guess. So you have to choose. Do I get ready for something that usually happens, and then if it doesn't happen, I wasted my effort? Or do I roll the dice, hold off any preparations, and then kick myself when the summer heat that usually happens actually does happen? I mean, it is Charlotte. In all my years in air conditioning, I haven't got any better at predicting the weather, but I sure can predict how I'd feel if there's a heat wave, and I guessed wrong. 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

0: Coming to you live from the WFNZ studios on a Monday. Hope you're doing well, Queen City. Hope you had a good weekend. Hope you took care of Mama as best you could. And the sports world did not slow down at all. Everybody seemingly in the action. We'll talk about the Panthers rookie minicamp. Hear from some of the rookies, hear from some of the coaches as well. But want to talk a little bit about the Hornets here, as they do not get lottery luck, Shroppy. They will be selecting 14th as well as 18th in the upcoming NBA draft. They do not have a second round pick. And I think everybody that is looking at 14 and 18, a lot of people that are looking at 14 and 18 for this team are saying, if you want to get better, let's package some picks and move up and get a little bit better, rather than, I think, 14 and 18 being the answers to the solution. I have confidence in Jeff Peterson. I don't know that we're going to be able to suss out what he's going to want to do, but I think we know one thing: Jeff Peterson will be active.
1: Oh, yeah. I mean, I think since he nailed the draft last year, you know, I think at this point you need quality over the quantity, right? I think last year you just needed depth as just a general idea for this team. You needed some quality depth in there. So getting, you know, all three draft picks that played a lot for the team, four that was in and out with McNeely, you know, playing a lot of time with the Swarm, but this feels like a roster that's pretty congested right now with a lot of guys you want to keep around. So, I would rather package 14 and 18. I don't even care if you just jump to, like, 10, you know, because then you could get a guy like Yaxel Lindenborg. And, like, so that's what I would like Jeff to do. As you mentioned, I don't think he'll give us a single clue as to what he wants to do in this draft. But either way, there's a lot of talent to be had. It's a shame that, you know, we're not top eight, but that's because we actually finally had a good season. So it's, you know, the Hornets have never picked at pick 14 before. They picked at 13. They picked at 15. First time here at 14. So maybe, I don't know, maybe if we do end up staying here, maybe it ends up being, you know, a good luck charm for us. Who knows?
0: Yeah, I think you as you look forward too, it's not just about this year, but you've got the pick. You've got the Heat pick, you know, from the Terry Rozier trade that's lottery protected in 27, unprotected in 28. And then you've got the pick from the PJ Washington trade to the Mavericks, which is only protected top two next year. So you've got two potential first round picks next year that you could also be looking to play with. Now, their own pick from next year has been moved along. That was part of the Kai Jones trade many moons ago. And, you know, we talked about it with the NFL and them wanting to expand it further out. Like the Thunder are just now finishing the Paul George trade, or they will just now finish the Paul George trade. They made a good move almost a decade ago, and they're still bearing the fruit of that. I do not think that's something that the NFL needs to introduce. And if anything, it kind of sticks out how far in advance the NBA is allowing these picks to be traded and how much it truly impacts, I think, the landscape long term. When you were looking at a scenario yesterday where it's like OKC could very well be picking at the top of this draft, it didn't shake out that way. But nobody, in my opinion, needs OKC to add themselves another top pick.
1: No, because it's one of those, all right, we made a great trade a decade ago. It worked out for us, yeah. And we have the potential to have a dynasty. Oh, and guess what? Thanks for all those draft picks. We can keep adding to it. Like, nobody wants that, especially because it's the Thunder and the way that they play games. God, I hate that team. But, yeah, and I think with the NBA, it's definitely you can trade picks way too far in the future. And also, I think it devalues the picks, right? I think, you know, because since you have so many to play with, that's why you see, you know, Mikal Bridges be traded for five first-round picks. Like, that's ridiculous. He's good. He's an Iron Man. That's not five first-round picks worth of talent. You know, then you look at the NFL and how stingy they are with their first-round picks and how much they value those. It's because, yeah, you can't trade six of them at a time, right? So I think the NBA definitely has gone too far, and I think it'd be a mistake if the NFL were to do, were to copy the NBA. I think a lot of sports league would be kind of bad if they copied the NBA. Hi, Adam Silver.
0: I just think, it's so far into the future that you've got time to build it up, and I just think that it ends up being, it allows trades over time to be even more imbalanced than they potentially should be. So, yeah, if I was the NFL, I'd be saying, sorry, guys, I understand. Look, Howie Roseman would love it. He would absolutely love it. And he would stockpile picks, and he'd be great. And he'd be getting to Sam Presti on for sure. is it better for the league as a whole? I don't think it is. You look at 14, the number one name everyone's talked about, Yaxel Lindenberg, the forward out of Michigan. But again, as I mentioned earlier in the show, first mock draft I go and look at, he's gobbled up at 12 by the Oklahoma City Thunder, which makes a lot of sense to me. That's a team that has a lot of guys that they're going to, you know, pay, be needing to pay, et cetera, et cetera. To me, you get Lindenberg, and then I think a guy like Lou Dort, maybe even independent of Yaxel. I think Lou Dort's a guy that's probably on the move from that Thunder squad, and then you could plug a guy like Lindenberg. Not to be the guy now, because I think that'd be Casein Wallace, but in time to be, you know, another one of those Lou Dort types.
1: Lou Dort, one of the dirtiest players in the NBA, by the way.
0: They've dodged the reputation because they are a small market team.
1: Mm-hmm.
0: But a lot of that's coming home to roost.
1: Oh, yeah. People are starting to hate. You know what's crazy is that whenever you have the general NBA fan willing to root for LeBron and the Lakers over some small market team, that's how you know that you're not doing something right.
0: Are you looking directly at me as you say this? Because I'll tell you, I would be glad to root for LeBron over the Thunder if they had a chance.
1: Yes.
0: I would gladly root for LeBron.
1: Yeah, if they had a chance, they don't have a chance. They don't have a chance.
0: The name that has popped up for 14, if not Yaxel Lindenberg, is Mara, the big man out of Michigan. 7'3", good passer, good shooter. It feels to me a little bit like bigger Kalkbrenner, though. Bigger, more diverse Kalkbrenner in terms of his offensive game. But do we think he checks the box for the physicality piece up front? Like, I don't know. Does he make a dramatic difference against the Orlando Magic? Like, they, to me, you could go the Mara route, and, you know, 7'3", good passer, very mobile for his size. Certainly, there's a lot to like with him, but I don't feel like he does check that physical presence along the front line box.
1: Yeah, I mean, 7'3", 255, I mean, he's definitely not going to be your bruiser out there. He's not going to be an Isaiah Stewart with how much he's willing to, you know, body up guys. But if he is, that's the thing, though. What will it take for Charles to trust a big man to actually shoot the basketball, right? It's good that he's a good passer, because that's all that Charles Lee, it seems like his system wants, is, okay, you're going to be a tenacious rebounder. You're going to go out there and grab all the misses and then pass it right back out. But I've been saying, I think what this team's missing is a center that's a 7-footer that can stretch the floor and shoot a three every once in a while, even if it's just like 3 attempts a game. Just the fact that you know that whenever he's standing out there, he's not just waiting for a dribble handoff. He could potentially shoot the ball. Because, I mean, how many times have we seen Musa, Kalkbrenner, doing the DHO behind the three-point line, and nobody's within 10 feet of him because they know that they're not actually going to shoot the basketball. And I think that they need to add a piece like that to really open up the floor. And I don't know if he's the guy that would do that, but 7'3", I mean, there's nothing wrong with getting a little bit taller in the NBA. Mm-hmm.
0: And again, I'm not saying I'm not interested at him in 14, but that just to me is, you know, what my concern is, because one of the things we've talked about so much is that physical presence along the front line. One thing about the possibility of trading up in this, and, you know, we'll ultimately see what they do. You could see like a slight move up for a Nate Ament, the young man at the wing out of Tennessee, but another thin guy. Other than that, I kind of feel like you're going all the way up because of the way that this draft breaks out. So many guards are going to be selected in the top 10 of this draft, and based on our roster composition right now, don't really feel like that's the area that you're necessarily looking to go for.
1: No, I mean, kind of like talking about with the NFL draft, right, where you, hey, if we have a run on this position group that we're not necessarily that desperate in need of, that'd be great, right? So we get the top-rated left tackle or whatever. So, listen, if there's going to be a run on guards early in the draft, and then you can, I said, maybe just make a slight jump to, like, I think 10's where you got to aim. 10, 12, just move up a little bit. And get a guy that maybe isn't, you know, the best player in the draft, but one of the best big men that's going to be available. I think that'd be a fantastic you know, roll the dice here for the Hornets.
0: If you were to see this team move up, I think you're right. It may very well be a 10, or I think you're going all the way up to 3 or 4. I don't think 5 to 9, because you know you can move up to 10. You've got some options there. Whether maybe it is, you know, Yaxel still in that spot rather than Amen, just because of physical build, or you like his game a little bit more. And I think you take him at 10. That's perfectly acceptable. Otherwise, I think you're going up to try and get either, you know, Caleb Wilson or Cam Boozer, if that's the route that Jeff Peterson ultimately decides. Now, Jeff Peterson did have a chance to talk to the media yesterday and talked about being excited about both picks 14 and 18.
2: Yeah, we're excited. You know, obviously we weren't able to move up, which is part of it, part of life. But at the same time, we have two really, really good picks in a very deep draft. So there's no doubt in my mind that we will, you know, get to work and figure out how to add a couple of really good players to this Hornets team.
3: How significant are those two picks when you think about having the draft capital and being able to be flexible and just do different things with them?
2: Very. I mean, again, you just said it. It allows us to be flexible. It adds some optionality in terms of, you know, being able to trade up, trade back, you can move out. So it's always good to have options in life. And again, even if we stay put, we're confident that we'll get two really good players there.
0: And there you go. Even he mentions it, possibility of trading up and or trading out. The other question is, with this young Hornets roster, is it the best way to build this thing to continue to add more younger guys, or do you try and use some of this capital to go add some veterans to try and supplement this roster?
1: Well, I think going younger, actually, I is what I would lean, because you look at a guy like LaMelo, who did show a lot of, you know, growth in his maturity this year. If you are able to keep a guy like Pat Connaughton on the bench, just to kind of be like that voice in the locker room, Grant Williams on the team if he stays, Kobe White, you know, you have guys that have been around the league for a little bit now. So I don't think you're necessarily looking for like a leader. I mean, even if Miles Bridges, if he stays on the roster too, those are guys that have been in the league, been with this team now for a few years. They know what Charles Lee wants. And I just think that the potential of what they could add if they do decide to, you know, finally lean into Jeff Peterson making his big move that he's been teasing, wherever, hey, it's time, we're going to make our move.
0: Mm-hmm.
1: This would be a fun draft to do it. This would be a really good draft to do it. Just, yeah, to jump up to fourth and just say, hey, we're going to get the guy that we really love in this draft. And maybe it is a guy like Caleb Wilson. That'd be really cool. But, yeah, I would prefer them to go that way.
0: Yeah, I'm... If you're going young, I would rather go try and get to the Caleb Wilson route. Now, you may find out, hey, it's going to cost too much. This is a really highly thought of draft. A lot of guys that people like may very well be difficult to do that. But I do think that is a course of action that I'm going to explore heavily. And then also from a roster spot standpoint. I mean, you know, you think about Liam and Tijon; those are guys that were spending time in Greensboro. You know, do you want to add two more young guys to this, or maybe we'd really like to add one more young guy to this, and then possibly add, you know, a veteran, not necessarily, you know, the franchise changer, but looking at adding some guys that have played in the NBA, played in some playoff series, and try and supplement, you know, your young roster that way. I think that the idea of one more talented youngster has a lot of appeal, more so than two more mid-round selections.
1: Yeah, I totally agree. I mean, if I had to put money on it right now, would you say that they package the picks and only move and only select one guy in the draft, or do you think they maybe call around, don't get any takers, end up just taking 14 and 18?
0: If and now they're an Eastern Conference team, which means that my guesses have not been very good here of late, given the track record. But I would probably be willing to bet that they don't select 14 and 18. Now, is that what is that? Does that take the form of a Caleb Wilson trade? Does that take the form of a veteran? I don't know, but I would guess today that they do not end up selecting both 14 and 18.
1: Yeah, and even if they do stay at 14. The ability to just trade that 18th pick, get capital for future years, maybe bet on a team turning into a slump. You know, hopefully you don't get like a, you know, top five protected. Like, I don't know. Maybe they take one at 14. They try to package them to move up. No takers. So you stay at 14, trade 18, still get some more draft capital, more things to add to the treasure chest there for Jeff Peterson to work on with bringing in a veteran with the trade.
0: How do you want to see Jeff Peterson continue to build the buzz? 704-570-9610, the number to jump in and talk about that. What would be your preferred method? We know the Hornets, after the draft lottery yesterday at 3 o'clock, a.k.a. 3:45, that they are selecting 14th and 18th. I mentioned my struggles picking the Eastern Conference, Droppy. I was on Boston. I was on Cleveland at one point. I was on the Sixers. Yeah. I was on pretty much everybody except for the Knicks. And I really thought that what we saw out of the Sixers heading into this series was going to be tough for the Knicks to deal with. I was proven wrong. But Josh Hart, with truly, truly one of the special lines in his post-game interview talking about the Philadelphia fans.
4: How many Knicks fans were here today?
5: Nah, man, because everybody was begging for Philly to not sell the tickets and all that stuff. So, man, I used to think Philly was a sports town. I don't know if it is anymore.
0: Well, I mean, they did get swept by the Knicks. And by the Hurricanes.
1: Oh, yeah. Sorry. You're pointing at me. I was sitting here just smiling like, okay.
0: I was trying to set you up to claim some credit for the hockey sweep. And you're just like, go ahead. Yes, and.
1: I'm waiting. Yeah, not a great weekend.
0: Tough stretch for the Philly fan.
1: Yeah, not great for them, but.
0: I'm busted up about it.
1: But no. Oh, yeah, I'm just so devastated. But an absolute brutal remark there from Josh Hart. But, I mean, looking at SportsCenter last night, you know, watching Embiid get taunted when he's taking free throws in his own building, all the players sat and saying it was louder in there for the Knicks than it was at MSG. Josh Hart also saying that this is just an extension of MSG now.
0: Mm.
1: That was bad. That was bad.
0: Well,
1: bad
0: you guys have trusted the process, and this is what you've got.
1: Only MVP to never make it to a conference final, by the way.
0: Tough. And then he was talking, he's like, you know, we got to be on the same page going forward if we're going to keep doing this. I don't know. Do you think Embiid's with the Sixers next year?
1: I don't know. How close do you think he is to being done?
0: That's true, too.
1: Just in general.
0: Just done. I got plenty of money. Let me go. You know, it's a lot better than getting taunted in my home arena. Anything.
1: Yeah, sitting at home.
0: Sitting at home counting money.
1: Yeah, that sounds like a pretty. You know, he has a young kid, too. And, I mean, the injuries have been piling up for him.
0: He has had one of the most cursed runs of any superstar that I've witnessed in my life. I mean, you know, I think I mentioned it last week. The Bell's Palsy episode still stands out as one of the craziest things I've ever seen during a sporting event.
1: Yeah, I mean, having appendicitis leading up to the playoffs this year too. I mean, it's just he's just had nothing but bad luck throughout his entire career, and you know, it's one of those. I think a lot of people will look back on and say, What if he was healthy throughout his entire career? What does he look like?
0: Yeah, we don't know what Joel Embiid's future holds, but we do know that there are several guys that are hoping to make the Carolina Panthers at rookie minicamp. A lot of the guys had a chance to talk, including the coaches. We will hear from them and talk about minicamp and some of our young prospects for the Panthers coming up next. As Charlotte Sports Today rolls along, hour two, 704-570-9610, the number to jump in the WFNZ text line if you want to join the conversation.
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17: Hey, over here.
18: What?
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18: Who said that?
17: 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I'm right at your feet.
18: Wait, the basketball?
17: Yes, the basketball. 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
17: 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What do you say? 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
18: 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Oh, wow, you are flat.
17: Easy, I'm ticklish. Let's get bouncing.
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0: Welcome back in Charlotte Sports Today on a Monday. Good to be back in the studio with you, Shroppy. After being out at the Truist Championship on Thursday and Friday, really do appreciate them. Quite the show they put on. Chris Rayton. Christopher Rayton.
1: Norwegian.
0: Our champion who just kind of cruised through the Green Mile on Sunday. But good to be back here. Quick check of the WFNZ text line has a lot of people jumping in, talking about the Hornets and the NBA draft coming up. We will get to Panthers rookie mini camp here in just a moment, but want to check in on a couple of these. Jack says, not fourth because I really don't want Boozer. I think Carlos Boozer, Cam Boozer, pick a Boozer, he's going to have himself a very successful NBA career. He's a big man that can pass. He's a big man that, and I think he looks forward to those big moments and has the ability to make the shots. But, you know, during the season, we talked about Caleb Wilson versus Cam Boozer, and I said I was firmly in the Caleb Wilson camp, you know, and a lot of people at the moment thought that it was, you know, my allegiance is bleeding through, but I do feel like more and more people are putting Caleb Wilson ahead of Cam Boozer.
1: I really wish we got to see Caleb Wilson play in that tournament, man, because I think, you know, seeing what he could do in a big moment, seeing him in the ACC tournament, seeing him, you know, in the first round of the NCAA tournament, I would have loved to have seen that and see what he looks like under the brightest lights of his career so far. So it's a shame we didn't get that. But as someone that is neutral, doesn't have a favorite shade of blue, I would say that I think he's going to have a better NBA career than Boozer, even though, I mean, yeah, I don't think Boozer's going to be a schmuck. But I definitely think that Caleb Wilson's going to have by far the greater NBA career.
0: King of the Marlowe Militia says, so you want Frank Kaminsky back, I guess, in reference to Mara at 14. Or it could be Henry Vassar at 18, as multiple people on the text line pointed out as well. Yeah, that's just kind of my concern. I think he's another, you know, Mara's another guy that is athletic, can pass the ball, is a quick processor. Again, for a big man, I think that plays, but I am concerned about the physicality and this team's inability to match front court physicality. And to me, Myra's not going to be a guy that quickly solves that issue.
1: No, 704 number texting in. Do you think that 14, 18, and next year's first gets you up to 3 to get Caleb Wilson? Do you think that's enough? I don't think so.
0: I would love to tell you that it is, but I don't think it is. No. Not, again, you mentioned the Mikal Bridges trade. You know, this is to get way up there in terms of the draft. If you were the opposing general manager, are you excited by 14, 18? And don't forget, you don't have your first overall pick next year or your first round pick next year. So it's going to be coming, you know, via the Heat potentially. And that's a lottery protected one, or the Mavericks. So maybe the Mavericks pick of the two is more intriguing, but still you're 14-18, and you got to think that Dallas is going to be looking to be improved from where they were a year ago. So you get three bites of the apple, but they're all worse. And that's kind of what we talk about, the dollars and, you know, trading a dollar for three quarters kind of feels like that might be that kind of trade. Now, could you include an additional player? Is there something else you could do, increase the value?
1: 22nd round picks.
0: Yeah. Hey, man, if that's what they're into, that's what we'll give them.
1: They trade second round picks like they're hotcakes there in the NBA. So, I mean, I don't know. I keep forgetting how many we have because Jeff Peterson has stashed so many picks. But listen, they have the cachet to move up wherever they really want to, right? Is this, do you want to just wipe everything out, all the draft capital for a Caleb Wilson? You know, because they can move wherever.
0: Mm-hmm.
1: Is it worth it in Jeff Peterson's mind to, you know, significantly empty the war chest to go up and get a guy like that?
0: A three-legged dog brings up an interesting scenario. Paolo Mancaro seems very frustrated in Orlando after ending their season in the first round three consecutive years. What would you guys give up to trade for Paolo? The thing with him is he's a number one scoring option that does not pass the ball particularly well. He does not make, like, from what we saw in the play-in, add it in, and I'm excited about it. But if he's a guy that's your number one scoring option that needs to dribble the ball 5 to 7 times a lot, you know, to get to his spot and is not great at creating anything else for anybody else, that is not appealing to me. If he was here and he bought in and he was a part of the team, yeah, I buy into that.
1: Yeah, I mean, he'd be a fun piece to throw in on another one of those fun pieces to throw in on 2K and, like, see how it is to play with him and stuff like that. But yeah, he'd have to buy in to the Charles Lee system. Also, a guy that's not great at shooting three-pointers either.
0: Mm-hmm.
1: You know, would Charles even be? Yep. Yeah, would Charles be interested in bringing that onto the team? I don't know. Prickly P, the question, he says, does Caleb Williams, does he solve the physicality issue, though? Caleb Wilson, does he solve the physicality?
0: I will acknowledge that, like Mara, I think he does not completely solve that issue for you. And, you know, I don't think anybody that you get in this draft, to be perfectly honest, is going to fix it single-handedly. So maybe it's not fair that I put that on Mara, but I'm just looking at, in general, I'm not looking for the physical fix on that front line from the 2026 NBA draft class. The other thing about Mancaro is he has already signed his big-time extension, so you're looking at paying $48 million, and then $51 million, because his deal actually is just going to be kicking in 26-27.
1: Yeah, just with the guys that the Hornets are going to have to pay in the future, you know, with Brandon Miller, he's extension eligible and everything like that. Like, I don't know if a guy like Paolo, as much fun as it would be, just don't think that really fits their timeline or their wallet right now.
0: Todd and Indian Trail, let me tell you what. If they could trade all the picks to move up to go get Wilson, do it. I hate Carolina, but that guy has every trait to be great in the NBA. That's the way I feel watching Caleb Wilson. I don't know if it can happen, but I'll tell you, and not just to be right, but just to have the chance to watch that kid play more basketball, I'm here for that.
1: When people are asking how far do you think you'd have to trade up to get Caleb Wilson, appeals like pick three.
0: Right? I think three is going to be it. If I had to place a wager, a dollar right now, I would say Caleb Wilson's the third pick off of this board.
1: And if you're more of a Cameron Boozer, it's three or four for both those guys, right? I feel like it's going to come down to what that team needs, what kind of player that will fit their system better. But I think you can convincingly say three or four for both those guys is about where you'd expect them to go.
0: So you're talking about either Memphis and or Chicago with those two picks. Because, you know, after those two guys, that's when I think you're going to see this run on guards. And that's why we talked about it. I think you're either looking at a little bump up to maybe if you are trying to get Yaxel and add him into this mix. Because I do think you're going to want to get ahead of OKC for that. Or if you're interested in doing a big-time trade-up, then I think you're going all the way up to number three. But we've got some time to discuss that. Rookie minicamp for the Carolina Panthers took place over the weekend. And not surprising, as it so often is when the guys are being guarded by air, it was one of the wide receivers that garnered a ton of the attention. Chris Brazel was, you know, putting on a show out there, it sounds like. Dave Canales was asked, because so much of the questions about Brazel is him coming from the Tennessee system. Here's what head coach Dave Canales said about Brazel learning an NFL route tree.
2: Yeah, I think that's a fair statement for all of the guys that are here. There aren't very many offenses that really really mimic what we're trying to do in the pros, you know, to a T. There's degrees of plays that do look similar, and there's schemes that we take from college and there's schemes that college takes from the pros. But the language is different. How we call plays, the fact that we do call plays, colleges are now starting to call their plays into the quarterback, but not all of them operate in that system. So it's a pretty fair assessment for all of them, for wide receivers as well. You know, particularly if an offense plays a receiver left or right, they kind of stay on that side. Learning how to flip formations, do all that, that's a part of the learning process.
0: Yeah, and I think for everything he's saying there is accurate about all receivers, and certainly the Tennessee receivers have gotten kind of labeled because of what Josh Heupel does and the way he's able to create space for that offense. But I don't view Chris Brazel as being one of those guys. And when you talk about the Tennessee receivers of recent vintage, most people will tell you that Brazel was the best route runner of those, but he's still getting lumped in with, you know, some of the concerns. And they didn't run the same system last year that they had run previously at Tennessee. And I think you got to see more. Brazel's performance was more level with a lot of other college receivers.
1: Yeah, well, that's exactly. I mean, Chris Brazel even admitted it, right, about the notion of Tennessee receivers, but and what the system typically is. But he fought back on that and said that, hey, you know, my route running at Tulane in Tennessee was different, but it was more similar than what people are making it out to be.
3: See, I'm not sure. Like, see, everybody knows Tennessee as the run and gun, which they're right. I'm not going to say her lie. So 2024 year, like I said it a lot, like that was a lot of run and gun. But this year, if you really watch my film, you know, man, I'm running damn near every route in the playbook. Like, every route I don't ran here, I ran it at Tennessee. There's not a route I don't ran here that I have not ran. So Tennessee is definitely evolving the playbook. They get more pro style, more friendly. So, yeah, I haven't really ran a route here that I haven't ran at Tennessee. So.
0: And there you go. He's saying it effectively himself there. And I do think that there's no receiver that's going to be able to make the seamless transition to the NFL based on the way college is, you know, coach and the way the NFL operates. And, you know, everybody's going to have, you know, a bit of a growth process there at that wide receiver position. One of the things I think is interesting is that there were rumblings about Chris Braswell heading into the draft. And there were some people that were hinting at some pretty big character concerns. Well, it turns out he was speeding on a suspended license, and he did address that as well.
3: Long story short, I just really didn't know my license was suspended. It wasn't one of them things. I'm just driving on a suspended license like a dummy. In the state of Tennessee, they issue you a suspended license that never tell you. So my license was suspended for like a year and a half. I only get pulled over a lot. So it took me a year and a half to get pulled over again to be like, dang, my license suspended. And then I was in jail for like 30 minutes, no bond, leaving a ticket. Went in there, walked out. The people in jail were telling me I'm not supposed to be in jail, to be honest. So it was just a learning lesson. Just pay your speeding tickets on time. That's it.
0: Yeah, that is not, to me, the type of concerns I felt like were being hinted at in the build-up to the draft. With that being said, it's surprising that he lasted to 83rd to me. Mm-hmm. And the fact that the Panthers held firm and ended up getting their guy who, when I hear Dave Canales talk about this young receiver,
1: Dave's excited.
0: He sounds pretty enthusiastic about what they've added to this mix.
1: Yeah, well, I mean, he's a former wide receiver coach. I think any coach is going to be, you know, excited to add a guy that can be a playmaker, especially because a type of playmaker that they desperately were missing out on last year with a guy that can stretch the field. So, listen, Dave's excited. I'm excited to see what he can do. But, I mean, yeah, I mean, with it was a learning experience for him, right? Pay your tickets on time, and that won't be an issue. So, you know, the easy Georgia joke is there, but I'll skip over that today. But, you know, it's all right. It could have been far more serious.
0: It could be a Carolina joke, too, it sounds like, as well.
1: Yeah.
0: Yeah.
1: Man.
0: At least Georgia wins some games.
1: That's a good point. That's a good point.
0: Of course, it wasn't just Braswell that everybody was focused on. Monroe Freeling was out there and was asked how challenging it is getting to know the getting to know you process for rookies.
4: I mean, it's really just a forced conversation. I think at breakfast I was around a couple of offensive linemen and no one was talking. I was like, all right, let's get an icebreaker going. I was like, tell me something about yourself or something like that. At the end of the day, like, everyone's tired, but, you know, we got to get to know each other. You know, offense to line, everyone has to know everybody. Communication is important. The bond's what, you know, holds us together.
5: So what did you learn during that icebreaker?
4: A couple guys like to fish, like to play video games. Some people like to watch Netflix. A couple different guys doing a couple different things. But, you know, we're all trying to maybe ask if they golf so they could come donate with me. But I don't know if they're if they're up for it. Yeah, I'll try to teach them.
0: And there you go, the big man. Now, he did apparently show up 10 pounds heavier than he was when they last seen him, coming in around 325, not 315. Coach Canales was asked about that, and they did not express a desire for him to put on more weight.
2: Not really. That was just kind of an emphasis of his. And, I mean, if you think, the guy's 21 years old, you know, so he's still growing into whatever his frame is. And I think he played somewhere in the 310s-ish or something like that, 315 during the season. But as we know, seasons get long and guys have a chance to kind of settle in and focus on some things. And the work showed up. But he looks great. He's moving well. So really pleased with that.
0: It does sound like they continue to mention that it's going to be a bit of a process. It's going to take a little bit of time with Freeling, but I'm still thinking that he's going to be out there more than not this upcoming season.
1: Yeah, I mean, and maybe not off rip, right? A guy that eventually will win the job, either due to injury or just, you know, looking better in practice compared to, why can I not think of his name? The guy that we brought in left tackle.
0: From Green Bay.
1: Yeah, that guy.
0: Walker?
1: Oh, yeah, Richie Walker. Yes, I mean, he might be able to beat him at the start of the year. I kind of doubt it, but, you know, with him coming in at 325, as long as he's still able to have, you know, the agility that he had at Georgia and have the speed and the quick feet, sure. If you want to add some more weight, put on some more beef to the offensive line, be my guest. You know, but I think if you're looking at potential guys on the O-line, you expect to be starting day one. I mean, I would go Sam Hecht. I think that's a very popular draft pick from a lot of people. Is that a guy you feel like you got, you know, potentially the best or second best center in the entire draft? As late as you did, that's a absolute masterclass from Dan Morgan
0: there. And that's where you're talking about both Brazel and Hecht being two guys that very easily you could have seen them cash in a little bit of draft capital, move up to go get their guy. They held their water and they get them both. Dave Canales also talked about the center Sam Hecht out of Kansas State and what they've seen out of him so far.
2: Sam's handled this in stride. He's done a great job in these last couple of days. Excited to throw more on his plate as we get back together with the full group. But again, what showed up for Sam is on film. You see a guy that's under control, a guy that plays the center position really well, you know, at a professional level, even from his film last year. And that's what showed up in these last 2 days is, you know, his ability to stay calm, make the point, work his combos with the guys, and just kind of bring that type of balance and cohesiveness that you need to have with the inside three.
0: And, you know, another lineman, Lee Hunter, who was the second round selection. Now, they did move up slightly, just two picks to go get him. But it sounds like the Panthers have themselves another personality to keep everybody fresh and excited throughout this process.
6: I just like to have fun. I like to juice myself up. Juice guys up around me, and if you got juice, and other, I feel like energy just rub off, and if everybody around you got juice, that's a scary defense.
7: What does that look like, the process of you juicing yourself up?
6: I'm ready to run through something.
0: Or somebody, maybe.
1: Yeah, that's great.
0: You know, talking about guys along the line that you think will start and will be getting some snaps for sure, Hecht, Hunter, and Freeling. And I think Freeling is probably third on that list.
1: Yeah.
0: From this draft class. Mm-hmm. I mean,
1: because Lee Hunter, that boy, number one, he sounds like a whole lot of fun. Also, maybe a little potty mouth there in his first press conference, but that seems like a guy that's going to bring a lot of energy to that defense, and I think that's going to be a lot of fun to see him. This also, I mean, his nickname is just fantastic. I love him, you know, being the fridge. That's just awesome. So excited to see what he's bringing to the team. I like that he's a guy that wants to bring the energy, wants to pump up guys around him. And I know that's just rookie mini camp right now, but like seeing OTAs and seeing training camp with all these guys mixed into the full roster, I cannot wait to see the dynamics that they end up bringing to the team.
0: You do want that injection of life every year. Who else is it? Who's coming in with something to prove? It feels like you've got a lot of guys along the line doing just that. One interesting piece, too, is this Haynes King story, where not only is he coming in, and he's, and understandably so, he thinks he can play quarterback in the NFL. That's his first and foremost goal, despite being asked about the Taysom Hill potential role, which I think a lot of people are, you know, see as an easy fit for him. But over the weekend, they got done, and then he was organizing guys and texting guys, and they're going out to the parking lot and doing even more walkthrough stuff, you know, with Haynes King, because they had some missed assignments and were trying to get things figured out. Tremendous leadership out of Haynes King. Dave Canales talked about what he's seen and what stood out to him so far about Haynes King.
2: You know, first of all, off the film, the thing I was most excited about is you just watch his offense move the chains. Third and fourth down, 2 minute drill. The ball goes down the field, they score points. And there's a bunch of ways you can affect the game as a quarterback with your mind, with your arm, and with your legs. And he's got a way that he's able to find wins that way. It was great to see him in person. Just, you know, work around, coming off play actions, the bootlegs, and then just certainly seeing the athleticism that he has in his body show up through his arm. A lot of zip, a lot of pop there, and a guy that really was, he did a great job in the classroom also, just making sure, like, these camps only go as well as a quarterback's ability to operate. Get them out of the huddle, to the line of scrimmage, with a cadence. I think we might have had two pre-snap penalties in 2 days. That's pretty rare for a rookie mini camp, and so I got to attribute that to Rashad and also to Haynes for operating that way.
0: You know, when he's talking about that and about the importance of the quarterback, I also fast forward to the preseason. Mm-hmm. And thinking about having three quarterbacks that you can run out there to truly not just evaluate them, but evaluate the rest of your roster as well. Because I think in times that's probably been difficult given the lack of quality quarterback play.
1: Yeah, I mean, I'm really excited they were able to bring in Haynes King. I loved watching him in college. Just an absolute Terminator, right? He would get hit and get hit and get hit and get right back up and keep on fighting. His mentality is, if he's going to be successful in the NFL, it's going to be because of his mindset, and you're already seeing it. A guy that's going to have to put in a lot of work. And maybe he does believe that he can be an NFL quarterback, but I think if he really is willing, if he really wants to be in the NFL for an extended period of time, being that Taysom Hill type, to where we might throw you out there to pass every once in a while, but you're versatile. You're a great runner. I just think it'd be so much fun to see what Dave and Brad can kind of scheme up with him in that role potentially on this offense.
0: It's also a way to get value out of that backup quarterback position on Sunday instead of just having a guy sitting there with the clipboard. Hey, no,

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0: Coming up Tuesday morning on the Mac and Bone Show, we have realized we have tons of things to review that Fitty said on Monday. 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
2: Taylor Hall, the intercept. He's right back in. Centering pass. Save Lador. It's off his glove and in. The series is over. Carolina is on to the Eastern Conference Final.
3: And now we wait.
4: Yeah. For a long time.
3: Jackson Blake, his second goal of the day on Saturday night to clinch the 4-0 sweep, the second 4-0 sweep of these playoffs for your Carolina Hurricanes.
4: Yeah, and if you missed it, first time since 1987, team has won their first 8 games of the playoffs. 1987 was the year that the NHL implemented full best-of-7 series throughout the entire playoffs. Hurricanes are the first team in NHL history to achieve a sweep back-to-back to start the playoffs in a best-of-7 series. So making history, and yeah, now they got to wait. A lot of people saying, oh, are you concerned that they got to wait? I'm not. You don't get a lot of rest in this time of year. These guys need to be as healthy as they can, and also they had an extended period of time they had to wait between round one and round two, and they look just fine. So, especially that second line, dude. Taylor Hall, 3 assists. That second line contributing to all 3 goals once again. Taylor Hall, 3 assists. As you mentioned, Jackson Blake with 2. It's been so much fun to watch that line put in work since the Olympic break.
3: Just one game in the Stanley Cup playoffs tonight, and that is the Avalanche at Minnesota. Colorado leading 2-1, 8 o'clock ESPN this evening.
4: That series has been absolutely bonkers, man. I mean, you have the game one where you put up 15 goals. Colorado wins 9-6. Game two, Avalanche continuing their winning ways 5-2. And then game three, you had the Wild 5-1. So it's been a little bit all over the place. I would love to see those two teams continue to beat each other up too, because I think you see one of those two teams in the finals. I'm still going with Colorado as being the team that, you know, maybe is potentially breaking the President's Trophy curse that we've seen over the past 12 years or something like that. So I'd still pick them to come out on top of that series. Also, out of the Western Conference, that Golden Knights and Ducks series has been a lot of fun too. That Ducks team is so easy to root for. But yeah, I mean, the NHL playoffs, if you guys haven't been locked in, I don't know what I got to tell you to get y'all to pay attention, because it's been so much fun.
3: Well, we're getting a lot of the riffraff out of the way. You're about to just have, you know, the meat and potatoes. The NBA playoffs continue tonight as well. Starting at 8 o'clock, you've got the Pistons at the Cleveland Cavaliers. Detroit leads this one 2-1. Cleveland did grab game 3 on Saturday. That one's 8 o'clock NBC and Peacock for you. Game 2 tonight, Oklahoma City at the Lakers. OKC looking for the 4-game sweep. That one 10:30 on Prime Video.
4: Of course. Because why would you want anyone to actually watch your game?
3: Well, they may have stuck that one on Prime.
4: So no one can watch the egregious reffing that's going on in that series? I will never be able to tell you how much I hate the Thunder without breaking FCC violations.
3: They make it hard on themselves. That Chet Holmgren one was brutal. I know some people tried to come to Chet's defense.
4: I don't know how you can.
3: But you're going against DeAndre Ayton. You're going against a Lakers team without Luka, and you think that stuff's necessary to get it done? Miss me with that, buddy.
4: Did you also see J.J. Redick on the sideline looking like he was mouthing that he can't play DeAndre Ayton?
3: Yes.
4: Mm-hmm. Teams falling apart at the seams.
3: But that's the point. That's the coach is saying that, and you're going, well, I need to sell the elbow to the chest against this guy. You know, the guy that's unplayable. Like, have some decency. Have some respect for yourself. You're supposed to be a title contender, and a guy that the coach is like, I got to take him out because he can't play. And you're like, this is my chance to flop. Like, come on, baby.
4: What do you think Chet Holmgren looks like when he catches that Wimby elbow next?
3: he'll be past us in the media seat. He'll be in the concourse with Wimby trying to get that extra game suspension, which I don't think Wimby's going to get.
4: I think if it's like any other player, I think they give it to him. The fact that it's Wimby, I don't think. Because at that point, you're basically throwing the series, right?
3: Well, I mean, all of a sudden it gets really interesting.
4: It sure does,
3: man. You force them potentially to be down 3-2. Thought they might get it done last night. Anthony Edwards, though, 16 of his 36 in the fourth quarter to help lead the Wolves to that victory. Let's go to the WFNZ text line here with the people. I have to say, Ditto wants to know, will the point guard from High Point get drafted? Rob Martin is his name, 5'10", 175. Sources say no.
4: Yeah, probably not. G League, sir.
3: I mean, those are you know, when Marcus Page, who is one of my favorite Tar Heels coming out, the 175 just does not play.
4: It doesn't. You're telling me that I can't play in the NBA?
3: I'm telling you, you can't play in the NBA. Wolfpack James says Cam Boozer over Caleb Wilson. Fit just makes way more sense for Boozer. The biggest appeal is the 4 years of rookie salary. Certainly, having either one of those guys on a cost-controlled salary is appealing, particularly when you're about to have to start paying people. I like Cam Boozer with this Hornets team because they've got other guys. If you're looking at Cam Boozer saying he's going to be our number one guy or our number two guy, I think you're going to be more disappointed. With him as a passing big man, I think it could play. I do think it could play. But I like what I see out of Caleb Wilson an awful lot. And I'm sure we'll have some spirited discourse between now and the draft, particularly if they were to, you know, make a little move.
4: Man, if they make a move, do you think they wait until draft night to make a move?
3: Maybe. Draft week. I'll say draft week.
4: Okay.
3: Draft week. 704, Jalen Duren, why did we trade him and keep Mark Williams? Well, that's one of the questions that keeps me up at night. Banana Boat, we can run a QB sneak with Haynes King. That's exactly right. I think there's a short-term, you know, Haynes King plan, and potentially for him, a long-term Haynes King plan. And, you know, with the long-term being more quarterback-focused, but I certainly think he could provide, you know, something to the Sunday roster in the short-term for the Carolina Panthers.
4: He's got to be open to it. He's got to be willing to help the team out however he can, because that's how he's going to make his way into the league. Undrafted free agent, got to be willing to do whatever it takes, man.
3: Mauricio from Waxaw. Hey, guys, Knicks are going all the way. Well, I've not selected them yet, and I'll just stay away from selecting them, but I tend to agree with you, Mauricio. I've picked everyone else in the East. I'm kind of out of options, and I'm going, man, that Knicks team, you know, the team that's blowing people out by 30 in a limb games, that's a decent squad. They're pretty dece, as you might
4: pretty
3: say.
4: Pretty dece. Plus 194-point differential, the best in NBA history through, like, what, 9 games? Yeah, I think those guys are pretty good. I think they're pretty dece.
3: Pretty okay. That's going to do it for us. A pretty dece, a pretty okay show on a Monday. We hand it off to Wes and Walker. KB and Smoke after them. Have a great Monday, Queen City, and we will look forward to talking to you tomorrow.

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2: 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So I think he just brings a different perspective in the building from a schematic standpoint, just being creative, being able to do some different things. 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I think he just brings a lot of experience and value. 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
1: Bagel Guy and Bebop, what's up with these guys, man? What is up with these guys? Did they go to Troll University? Did they get their degrees from Troll University? Oh, my God.
4: What happened to you?
1: I just spilled water.
4: Oh,
1: over.
4: No.
1: It's all
4: oh,
1: over
4: no. It's
1: me
4: water
1: and my
4: everywhere.
1: Phone. All right, anyway. See what you did, Bagel Guy and Bebop? All right. Hey, at least I didn't fall off my chair and my chair broke. At least that didn't happen.
4: Yeah, not this time. Around.
1: Oh,
4: at least
1: God.
4: You didn't. At least you didn't spill coffee on your stick and berries like I did yesterday.
1: We are two sloppy messes.
4: Oh, yeah. We'll get Fitty getting there cleaning it up.
1: Fitty, nice.
4: Fit dog
1: work,
4: on
1: Fit.
4: The. Yeah.
1: You the man, Fit.
4: All right, I guess we're going to go to break now.
1: I guess that's the end of the segment when the water spills all over everything.
4: That's Bebop's fault.
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5: 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Welcoming in everybody after hopefully what was a great Mother's Day weekend. You can share your thoughts on what happened over the weekend. We got a lot to recap from it. The Truist Championship, got to talk about some of that. Got to get to the NBA lottery where the Hornets, they're selecting 14. We kind of anticipated that they would be selecting 14. We're hoping for some magic either way, but we did get some big time storylines out of the lottery. Chris Brazel had some interesting comments as well. When you go back and pair his comments with what Adam Schefter was talking about before the NFL draft, we got a lot to get to, and we want to hear your thoughts on the WFNZ text line. 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Were you glued to the television watching the back nine on the final Sunday of the Truist Championship, Wes Bryant?
6: Absolutely not.
5: Yeah.
6: I was watching the boys. I was binging on that. What time was it over? Like 6-something? I think at that time Mother's Day dinnering it, so I was not watching that.
7: Yeah. Mom, I love you.
5: I think that's a good enough reason, though.
6: Yes.
5: I think that's a fantastic enough reason. I was doing the same thing, believe it or not. I wasn't even watching the lottery yesterday. I was allowing it to come in. I was just allowing it to just infiltrate my social media timeline. I was going to find out whenever I was going to find out, which was going to be in real time.
6: Was that by design, because you were just so hopeful that maybe you could tune in and go on your timeline and see that the Hornets have the number 1, 2, 3, or 4 picks and you could just rejoice? Is that more so what it was? You couldn't take it?
5: Maybe subconsciously.
6: Okay.
5: Maybe subconsciously.
6: Yeah,
5: I thought about that too.
6: I thought about that.
5: No, I was just outside. See, my present to my mom was physical labor. Landscaping, replanting trees, replanting plants, dealing with the pond that I created for her about 4 years ago. So that was my gift.
6: Okay.
5: Usually I give something else, but she had me do a lot around the house. And so I was like, all right, this is going to be a good transaction for Mother's Day.
6: You worked in your keister.
5: Yeah, and I'm going to go back up there, you know, a lot more over the summer to try to help her out a little bit. So that's my Mother's Day present to her.
6: That's a great gift, man.
5: I appreciate it. I thought so as well. She liked it. What about you, Flound Dog? Did you have a good Mother's Day weekend?
8: Good Mother's Day weekend. Went out on Saturday with mom for dinner because Sunday she's not home. They went to the beach. So
5: See, Olivia's mom left on Mother's Day weekend as well. I guess, hey, they just need a break from the kids every once in a while.
8: That's right.
5: That's how they're going to celebrate.
8: Their giant 29-year-old kid.
5: Doesn't matter how old you are, if you still act like a kid, I guess that is the case. They need to get away from the kid, even if he is 29,
8: true,
5: or if he's 19, or if he's 9. Doesn't really matter. They still want the vacation away from the kid.
8: True.
5: I can understand it. All right, enough of the Mother's Day weekend recap. Let's get to the Truist Championship recap. Shout out to Christopher Rayton, who wins it at 15 under. We'll get the thoughts on the experience and how the Green Mile shows up in a way that I'm really excited about every single time we get a golf tournament at Quail Hollow. Flound Dog, Mr. Bus driver, sir, let's pull up to the scene. Let's open up the doors. Let's get off the bus.
9: We look good getting off the bus.
10: I got something to say.
11: Damn!
10: Kick it!
6: Yeah, ask me what I did.
5: I guess that's right. What did you do for Mother's Day weekend?
6: Not much, man. I made breakfast and then I got my mama a pretty nice necklace, and then I took the mom's we went to dinner at Outback and had an insane experience to where I took Bryce's mom, her mom, my mom, and then Bryce. We went to our favorite place. We went to Outback. I'm not going to say which location. The Outback is normally phenomenal with what they do. So this has no bearing on future visits.
8: Boy.
6: We will still be going. No problem at all. But yesterday was crazy. We ended up being in there for 3 hours. But one, they were so backed up because it was Mother's Day. Then the fact of, you know, the kitchen was very backed up. So the wait time, which normally Outback is maybe 20, 25 minutes at the most. You know, John Taffer says it should be about 15, 20 minutes. It was probably about 45-ish, somewhere in that range. Then, you know, we had problems with items, stuff not coming out. You know, it was just a lot of stuff going on. Then their credit card system went down. Then we were waiting for that. Then they offered to write it down. And then, you know, they were like, well, we can write it down for you. And, you know, you can just go. And the manager gave me his information. He's like, if something happens or whatever the case may be, he's like, you got my info, all that stuff. So we waited. But we ended up getting so much stuff taken off of the bill. And then the systems came right back up right before we were getting ready to leave. But we waited for a long time. Did get free dessert on top of stuff that we got taken off of the bill. So it was a hell of an experience there, man. But they handled it very well. The managers handled it great. They were going around giving people samples of free food and stuff like that while they waited. So they did the best that they could. It was just a crazy day in there yesterday.
5: Shout out to Outback for making things
6: That's
5: right.
6: That's what I'm saying. That's why Outback's still been around for so long, man. They know how to handle business. Man, the managers were absolutely fantastic.
5: Well, two things. One, I did not mean to disrespect show mom Miss Fonda. It was just when you said we went to dinner, I thought maybe you would elaborate if it was something a little more interesting and then we move on. But it was interesting, and I'm glad that Outback stepped up to the plate.
6: Yeah, you know what? Because they did so good. It was the new location in Kannapolis, okay? They consider it Kannapolis. Because they did such a great job. And like I said, they know that we'll be back. We're in there quite often. And so, it was a tough situation. And that's why the grace was given, because they are so great all the time.
5: Outback is great.
6: And so they knocked it out. Yeah.
5: So we have shared our love of Outback before on these airwaves. It is the one, I think it's the chain restaurant that is of that neighborhood, if you will, compared to eating good in the neighborhood with Applebee's, the Chili's of the world, maybe your Olive Garden's, although Olive Garden is pretty damn strong second, if not right there, 1A, 1B for me. But it's Outback and it's Olive Garden. Those types of restaurants, the nicer chain restaurants, those are the two.
6: Yeah, man, they get it done. So shout out to them. Phenomenal customer service. That's the way it should be done.
5: And I don't know if people are laughing at me for saying nicer. I have a very specific tier that I'm ranking these. This isn't like McCormick and Schmidt.
6: Yeah, we know for you, Ruth people Chris. Are automatically thinking that you're used to...
5: Well, I would think that kind of brings me down to the peasants level. If I say Olive Garden is a little bit nicer, I'm not talking about the normal, like, real, like, the Ruth's Chris of the world. It's a chain restaurant, but it's not... It's not quite on the Olive Garden level. I think people realize it. What's your favorite that type of restaurant? You can share with us on the WFNZ text line. I think people can probably do a pretty good job of guessing and figuring out some of the restaurants in that neighborhood. Let's talk Truist Championship. Again, I mentioned it. The Norwegian, Christopher Reiten. He had to sweat it out just a little bit. He needed to catch back up to the pack. There's a logjam of people right there all in the mix of who could possibly take this thing home. And then the Green Mile showed up, which got me thinking about how much I do love Quail Hollow and the design of it. And we've seen it a couple of times in major championships, the PGA Championship all the way back in 2017. And then, of course, last year in 2025. But anything can happen on that last three-hole stretch where it is so hard and people can't score. And then you have a couple of bogeys that show up here and there, like Nikolai Høggard, who bogeyed the 16th hole to fall off of the pace. And then Alex Fitzpatrick, who double bogeyed number 17, he dropped to 12 under. And of course, that left Reiten coming in to reap all of the benefits. And so that's what I love about that kind of course. Give me chaos. Give me one where I always have hope of something happening over the final three-hole stretch of a tournament, where if we have somebody that might have a two-stroke lead going into hole 17 or hole 18, usually you're okay. This guy has to have a massive screw-up in order for him to lose it. But there, at that course, that's what I love about the design. I love the Green Mile of it all. Like, oh man, a two-stroke lead going into that final three-hole stretch. Nah, man, this is still in play. And it ended up really having a big-time effect on how we got to see Reiten take home the Truist Championship. So really cool. Seems like it was a great weekend all around. And applause to Rayton, who took home about over $3 million. That'll play nice.
6: I see Ricky Fowler, you know, made a little bit of an appearance there.
5: That's
6: finishing
5: right.
6: Tied for second. I know at one point they were talking about him as being one of those ones, but I see right now he's ranked in the 50s in all of the world. But I remember him in the loud outfits, and people were talking about him as one of the best young and up-and-coming golfers. And then, you know, to my man Cam Young, man, didn't quite get it
5: had
6: done
5: there. Great
6: finished
5: Saturday.
6: Tied for
8: couldn't
6: 10th.
8: Putt.
6: Yeah. Finished tied for 10th, so, you know, go Deeks.
5: Great Saturday for Cam Young, and then had a very, very troublesome Sunday to take him out of contention.
6: Second, he was the second favorite.
5: Any thoughts over there, Floundy?
8: Yeah, I thought amazing story with Christoph Rayton, who was not expected to even make this field. It was at one point looked like he was going to be someone that was going to be left off of a lot of these major tournaments that were coming up. I think even this week coming into the tournament, they said it was not a guarantee that he was going to make the field. He finds a way to put together an amazing green mile. How about on 16?
5: Yeah, crazy.
8: Ball goes into the bunker and somehow lips its way around out of the bunker and places it perfectly on the fairway for him to be able to get up and down from there. I thought it was just a fantastic story. Would have loved the Ricky Fowler angle too, because he would have came back from down 7 strokes to begin the day. But I mean, what storylines you had out there at Quail Hollow?
5: Had some good golf all around.
8: Yes.
5: I really enjoyed watching Sung J M really the first 3 days of the tourney, who was just out there balling. You mentioned your guy Young. He had a great Saturday, a 63, had a chance at a 62. I think he bogeyed 18 on Saturday, or would have had that shot at a 62. And then you mentioned some of the stories going back to the winner of this thing in Rayton. Not only was this guy not expected with full certainty to be a part of the field, this is somebody, Wes, that thought about maybe getting out of the PGA Tour altogether and focusing on a YouTube career, which is quite interesting to me. He decided, you know, I'm going to stick this thing out and compete at the highest level. But there was a very real chance to all the way up to like basically this year where he was just going to create whatever the Rayton channel was and go golfing on YouTube, which there is a huge market for, by the way. So I can understand why you might try to sidestep earning lots and lots of money for not even needing to finish first, second, top 10, top 20 to bring home a lot of money, okay? So anyways, that's an incredible part of the story. I wanted to ask you about the money part, because I don't know if you know how the purse is divvied up. What was it, a $20 million purse going out to everybody that participated in this tournament? It's a signature event, which means that you are guaranteed 4 days of golf. There is no cut. You don't have to worry about sweating out the cut on a Friday, which means dead last, all right? Thomas Hoag comes in at dead last, plus 13, walks away with $36,000. Dead last.
6: Yeah.
5: And still takes home 36K. You're talking guys in the top 20. They're at least taking home, what was it? I think it's 500,000 in the top 20. I mean, it's absolutely ridiculous the amount of money that these guys make. We often talk about baseball money and basketball money, golf money. You can come in like top 50 and still take home thousands and thousands of dollars and have a pretty damn good weekend.
6: What was your money question?
5: Well, I guess just how much would you want to be in part of the golf game because of the money question now, I guess. Does that make it worth it going in there dead last and taking home 40?
6: You know, that makes it happy, because I know that it's hard for those guys to make cuts. And, you know, I was hearing over the weekend when they were talking about the whole LIV thing, and they were saying with PGA how you pay, you know, for your stuff out of pocket as far as room and board, bringing your family and different things like that. So I know for those guys, that's the much needed cash, you know, to handle some expenses for them. And I think it's nice for those guys to know coming into a tournament that you're guaranteed at minimum 36 racks.
5: It's crazy. Yeah, top 10, by the way, gets 500,000. So top 20 only gets 250. My apologies. Only that. It's crazy stuff.
6: Pennies.
5: So a fun time over there at Quail Hollow. We, of course, had a blast out there Friday. We have a great time out at Quail Hollow every single year, and Friday at the Queen's Lounge was no different, even if we didn't get a Manny for Friday.
6: I know, man. Yeah, I was gonna come back, but it was just the conundrum of did I want to, you know, walk all the way back, because it was quite a little hike.
5: Long walk.
6: And then, you know, getting back, coming all the way back to the north side and that south side traffic and all that, I said, man, I gotta get back on my side.
5: Yeah,
6: man.
5: That's all right. I think that's an understandable decision that you came to. We gotta talk Canes, man.
6: Yeah.
5: How about going 8-0? 0 in the first 8 games of the Stanley Cup playoffs. Crazy stuff from Carolina. And then, of course, we'll get to the NBA lottery, the conclusions over the weekend. The Hornets, they get the 14th pick. What does it mean for them? And we'll also bring to you some of the other major NBA lottery storylines right here on a Monday. 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
0: Coming up Tuesday morning on the Mac and Bone Show, we have realized we have tons of things to review that Fitty said on Monday. 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
23: Taylor Hall, the intercept. He's right back in. Centering pass. Save Lagar. It's off his glove and in. The series is over. Carolina is on to the Eastern Conference Final.
5: How about the call? The Carolina Hurricanes, they win again. Their second straight sweep to start the Stanley Cup playoffs. They beat the Flyers 3-2 in an overtime victory in Game 4. Wes Bryant, part of the Kane gang. That's 8 in a row, man.
6: Yeah.
5: Unbelievable stuff. The fact that they're here in the conference finals with an unblemished record. In fact, they're making some history. Only one other team in NHL history has swept 2 7-game series to start the playoffs. The St. Louis Blues in 1969 when the NHL had a 3-round tournament. Carolina just became the 5th team in NHL history to start the playoffs with 8 straight victories. And Logan Stankoven, he doesn't even believe that they're peaking yet. Even talked about that after this game. They got to wait a little bit because they have to wait for the winner of the Sabres and Montreal series. Buffalo, the 1 seed. Montreal, the 3 seed. And Montreal currently has a 2-1 lead over the number 1-seeded Buffalo squad. So if this thing gets tied up tonight and Buffalo gets the victory, we might be waiting just for a little while longer. At that point, you would have at least 2 more games to wait until you got to play them. And so we can talk about the effects of a long rest they might have, but I don't think that they would like to have it any other way. I think that the Canes would rather just continue on their historic run through the Stanley Cup playoffs. And what a great win they had over Philly Saturday night to, again, win their 8th straight game with hopefully a championship at the end of all of this.
6: Yeah, we're entering the classic Russ versus rest debate, man. But the historical territory that they are in, I mean, you got to love it. Since they started the best of 7 4-round format in 87, they're the first team to start 8-0 in the playoffs. And Freddie Anderson, he joins only 2 other goalies to start a postseason 8-0 while allowing 2 goals or fewer in every game, man. So he has been the question and the answer. He's paid a lot of playoff dues, and I think now his time has come. It feels like the Canes' time has come. I saw an interesting tweet somebody put out there. They said how Carolina built this team to be able to compete with the Florida Panthers, and now that the Panthers aren't in the playoffs, they're taking it out on everybody else. Just the fact that they are not there, and they have this, looks like, super team almost. But other than that, I'm not really too worried about them getting the rest. I think it's good for them. I know some guys that obviously they've been able to get through these series in the fastest ways possible, but obviously there's going to be some rest that will help them as far as just getting rid of some of the bruises and some of the things that they've encountered during the first couple of rounds. And so for this squad, man, it just feels great. It feels like it's their time. It feels like their team of destiny, but we'll see. Like I said, we've been here before, and now they have to answer the huge question that everybody wants to know. Can you get over the hump and get to the Stanley Cup Finals? And then once you get there, it'll be a new set of questions for them to answer.
5: I think the question they have to answer now is, does this mean something towards their goal of winning a championship? It obviously means something towards their goal of getting to the conference championship series. Okay, that's fantastic. We've seen this movie before. They've been to this level in the playoffs before. We got to get to the actual finals. And so that's still the way that we measure success for Carolina this season. And so they're here. That stuff matters. But if they lay an egg, or if we get to be a little bit dicey in this series and we have a 2-2 series tie that is going into a game 5, now we're not nearly as confident as maybe we once were. Like, they're not going to go 16-0. That's not going to be a thing that happens. And so they've built up, I think, a lot of foundation and a lot of confidence from all of the Canes fans that are paying attention to this squad. But it is kind of interesting to see them be so dominant. How is everybody going to handle like real adversity? I don't even want to say that it's been fake going into overtime, right? Like, that's real. You got to squeak out a couple of really hard fought wins, but they haven't been down in a series at all. They haven't even lost a game. So this is the thing where you feel like they're going to be just fine, even if they do fall down in a series worth of time. But this is when it really starts to get tough, of course, in the final, hopefully, two series that they're going to be playing in. You mentioned it with the rust versus rest debate. It happens all across all of sports, anything really, when you talk about maybe a bye week in the NFL.
6: Yeah.
5: But once you get to the postseason in the NBA and the MLB, then we're really talking about it. I think most people like the fact that they're going to have some rest at this point. But when they won, the Hurricanes, when they won Saturday, Wes, we didn't even have a game three in the other series yet. Mm-hmm. And game three was played Sunday between Buffalo and Montreal. So now here we are going game four. That'll be tonight, 7 o'clock. If that's tied, then like, again, I think you would like to thread the needle, in my opinion, not knowing a ton about what the advantages are resting. I know Freddie Anderson might need some rest, having been in the pipes for quite some time, right? So, okay, great. Do we thread the needle on just how much rest that we want the Canes to have? Does it really matter? Do you have any thoughts on this at all? Or are you just good? Hey, just we'll take whoever the winner is, however we can, however soon we can get it.
6: Yeah, I don't think it matters, because I think for the Canes, you look at it, this is their second straight trip to the Eastern Conference Finals, third appearance in the last four seasons. And we talk about the teams that eliminated them in those series, the Florida Panthers, which they are not there. But I think that the mentality of this team is the difference. This is a team that the veteran, the core stars of the squad, they pay dues. They know what the pain feels like of losing in the Eastern Conference Finals, losing badly. And so I think for those guys, that's going to overcome any rust or anything that could deter them from playing at their best. I mean, could they get out there in the first period of game one in the Eastern Conference Finals and be a little rusty? Maybe, could be. But other than that, I think that this is a team that is absolutely focused, and you see those teams in sports to where they knock at the door, they knock at the door, and they knock at the door, and then they finally kick the door down. And so I think for this team, they are mentally focused. I think they have laser focus, you could say. And so that's why the rust and rest, I don't foresee any real rust that's going to hurt them in the next series. I think that this is a group that's ready to go. They understand the task at hand, and they want it really bad.
8: Yeah, I mean, look, I think between the two sports, if you're talking about rust or rest, I think in hockey, you would rather have a series go long. It's just something about a rhythm that you get into when you play a lot in the postseason. And that's just judging off of, you know, the history that I've watched, especially with my own team, with the New York Rangers going deep in a lot of series. It seems like that allows you to generate momentum. But the other thing, it's never a bad thing to start off the postseason 8-0. I mean, teams that have gotten off to this type of start, it's worked out very well for them. So, I mean, look, the good news is the Canes are not a banged-up team. It wasn't like they desperately needed this to be able to get themselves back to full strength. It feels like they're pretty much at full strength right now. Alexander Nikishin did return during this past series from the hit that he took in the Ottawa series. So, I mean, yeah, I think it's, to me, I don't think it's going to affect the Canes, though. Because it's a team that's been there and done that before. If this was a young team, if this was the first time that they were in the postseason, maybe you start to have those conversations about, are they mature enough to be able to handle this? This team's been there so many times now. They've had some of these layoffs. I don't know how long the layoff is going to be. I'm going to tell you, if Buffalo plays the way they played the last two games, this will not be a long series, because Montreal is just dominating them in terms of the chances that they have and in terms of the goals that are being scored in that series. So who knows how long of a layoff it will actually be, but I trust that Rod Brind'Amour is going to have his guys ready to go when that puck's dropped in game one of the Eastern Conference Finals.
5: Last thing on the Carolina Hurricanes before we move on to the NBA lottery. You see all of the series here in the second round of the NHL. They're all 1-3 series. I think you see Colorado. They have the 2-1 series lead. It's tied up between Vegas and Anaheim. You mentioned Montreal has the 2-1 series lead over Montreal. So everything else, or excuse me, yeah, Montreal has it over Buffalo. So you look at all the other series that are going on, like they could be going the distance. I mean, it still is playing out quite well, where you even have it all tied up at two a pop, or you have a 2-1 series lead and just having three games been already played there. So I do wonder how that is going to benefit Carolina, who is going to come off of a different series compared to everybody else at this point.
6: Well, the one thing, just in the quick research that I've done sitting here, you know, Florida, both of their teams, they talked about how they won back-to-back Stanley Cups and they entered several series fresh compared to teams that they had to play to finish long series. And Tampa Bay as well, in their title runs, they also had rest advantages in their Stanley Cup win. So, you know, like I said, I think at the end of the day, it depends on the mentality of the team. When you have an inexperienced team, I think sometimes that can come and get you. But when you've got a veteran team that's paid the dues, man, in those times where maybe you could have a little bit of a lull in your intensity, guys are going to think about what it felt like to lose and what it felt like watching those other teams celebrate on them, and that will get them where they need to be.
5: All right, I'm not going to say anything about it. I don't want to tempt fate. I just want to say congratulations to the Canes. We're feeling good right now. Doesn't mean that we're going to feel good in the future. I'm just saying.
6: I put in that request now when I give y'all that call.
5: This is all nice.
6: Just be ready to get in the car now.
5: You put in another request.
6: I put in a request.
5: Sound the siren.
6: You know, when I call y'all and say, hey, we on, just be ready to jump in the car.
5: We'll know what it is. How many days ago did you put in this request?
6: I think it was Friday evening.
5: Okay.
6: Yeah, Friday evening.
5: Just got this. Like, you know what? I got to send this email out.
6: Well, you know, they got a new person now. So,
5: yeah.
6: You know, I had to touch base with them, you know?
5: Okay.
6: Yeah.
5: Did you get a response?
6: I haven't checked. I'm pretty sure
5: okay.
6: I have, though. I'm pretty sure I have. I will
5: okay.
6: Look.
5: Just yeah. a feeling that you have. That's great.
6: Yeah,
5: use
6: yeah,
5: the
6: yeah.
5: force.
6: They're going to respond. I don't know what the response is going to be.
5: Right, of course.
6: But, you know, but I dropped some stuff in there, you know, to let them know that, you know, we are good candidates.
5: Wow. Okay, that is fair.
6: Chosen.
5: So you kind of dropped a, do you know who I am?
6: No, I bigged you up too now.
5: No, I know.
6: Yeah, yeah, yeah.
5: Well, no, do you know who we are then is what I'm saying.
6: I put that in there so they know. You know, you got to get on that radar. So, yeah.
5: Closed mouths don't get fed up.
6: Like I said, when you see the text, that I might just send just a car emoji.
8: Well, check that email.
1: You've got mail.
6: Yeah, I might just send a car emoji.
5: I'm ready.
6: In a group text with us, and I just say, hey, man. You know, road tripping.
5: I'm ready. All right, so I don't want to tempt fate there, okay? I want all the good luck on the Canes side. I want all of that. All of the good luck that I wanted on the Hornets side didn't quite work out because the Charlotte Hornets had the 14th best odds to get the first overall selection, and that's where they are. They're selecting 14th in the lottery. It is the very last pick in the NBA lottery. So, oh, well, I will gladly take the 14th overall selection if it means having one of the best years that we've seen from the Hornets in a decade's worth of time. They have two picks in the first round. It's all dead set. Charlotte is picking 14th overall and 18th overall. So they have two top 20 picks in what is a very, very deep class. You could view this in a couple of different tiers, right? You look at the top four, feels like there is a line of demarcation right there from the top four. And then you have five through what I've heard about 12. All right, so the Hornets might be drafting from whatever that third tier is. Maybe some guys that you think are in tier two kind of transitioned into that third tier, but it's still a very deep draft class. The order plays out with Washington having won the lottery after all that hard work losing on purpose. It paid off for them.
6: Yes.
5: Congratulations to the Tankinistas. Washington number one. Utah gets the second overall pick. Memphis third. Chicago fourth. And a huge storyline that I want to get to in a moment because it's monstrous. Indiana, after that trade for Ivica Zubac, okay? The Clippers get the Pacers' fifth overall selection.
8: Aww.
5: In that window.
8: That's a shame.
5: Where the Pacers did not have any protection for that first pick, where they were protected 1 through 4, and they were protected from 10 on. And it was right in that little six-spot window that would have gone to the Clippers just outside. That's tough for them. They do have Zubac, who's a good player. They're going to be very good next year as long as they stay healthy. But to have Zubac,
6: it ain't worth what you gave up.
5: Yeah, that's right. Not even probably. You would not trade the fifth overall selection for the starting center for LA. But that's your top five. It's Washington, Utah, Memphis, Chicago, and then the Pacers pick going to the Clippers. What say you on where the Hornets are right here with 14 in the lottery, but also another selection just four spots after?
6: Well, what we needed for it to feel like at least 1999, or we needed it to feel like 1991. The Hornets had the fifth best odds, and they ended up getting the top spot. But the biggest draft in lottery history, 99, they were projected to get the 13th pick, and they ended up with the third pick, which was Baron Davis. And so most lottery spots jumped in history. And so we needed a little bit of that yesterday. They had a 0.5% chance of landing the top selection in that draft, just like they did in this one. But they weren't able to do it. They got the drama out of it early with the 14th pick, man, because I was hopeful. I sat there and, you know, I'm watching shows, and I know that the draft, for one, I didn't even know it crept up on me, because I thought they waited till the conference finals before they did the lottery. That's what they did in most years. It was during the conference finals. So when I saw that the lottery was there, I said, oh, snap, okay. And then I'm sitting there and I see it's 13 minutes because I don't want to hear all the talking and seeing everybody come in with the suits and all that. So I said, let me just put the timer for 13 minutes. It's painful. I'll check back in once they begin. And as soon as I got in, I saw 14 Charlotte Hornets. And I was like, okay, there we go. I mean, they got rid of it. So yeah, it is a little bit frustrating, because you would hope that the Hornets would have gotten just a little bit of lady luck on their side with everything going so well here, and for them to be able to jump into that top five, man, that would have been really amazing, but it wasn't to be. And now I guess the silver lining that you take from it is the fact that with Jeff Peterson and those guys, with the shrewd decision making that they've had, that they'll turn these into some guys can help this team. And at the end of the day, it is going to be helpful, because we know that with salaries that need to be paid and all these different things, they do have a chance to add some high-end talent in a deep draft. So if you want to be glass half full guy, that's what you can look at.
1: I'm looking at the Hornets basketball reference page for their draft history, and the draft history does not state that the Hornets have ever selected 14th or 18th. And of course, that's where they're selecting this year. That doesn't necessarily mean that that's true, because the NBA does the stupid thing where you might have somebody drafted at 14th by a different team, and that pick was made on the Hornets' behalf, and so it doesn't count towards their team's history. It's kind of like the Hornets having drafted Kobe Bryant. That's in their draft history. They drafted him because the Lakers wanted Kobe Bryant, even though that's a part of the Hornets' draft history. So it's not a perfect way to measure what the Hornets have done in past selection processes. But here we are. The picks that have been around this area, well, I'll just go ahead and bring up Kobe again. Sean May was 13th. Not great. Jalen Duren was 13th, who then they traded, who's going to be an All-NBA member this year. Mark Williams was 15th. And then around the 18th area, Greg Graham was selected, but I think that was on the way to Philly. And then Jamal McGlure was 19, all-star Jamal McGlure. Tobias Harris was also 19th as well. Tobias went to Milwaukee, though, after that. So some weird history around these spots. Do you have any surface-level idea on what you want to do with 14 and 18? Do you want to package them together, trade them to try to move up as much as possible? Do you want to package them together and then trade them for a veteran to help you win right now with a 50-win season, hopefully on the horizon as soon as next year? Do you have any kind of idea? Doesn't need to be a set-in-stone solution, but just what are you feeling right now?
6: Right
1: what
6: off the top of my head, I mean, if they were able to move up, I think that would be ideal. I mean, this is a really good draft, and I think if you're a Hornets fan, I'd like to come away with a player from this draft, because the talent is that deep. And again, you get a guy that will be on a rookie salary for X amount of years. That helps as well. And a young player that can develop in your system at whatever position you choose. And so it just is a determination of how high that you can go up in this draft, because I think that top six, that's going to be pretty difficult. But I think if you're able to get somewhere, you know, maybe in that top 10, you know, that could be a chance for you to still get a player that could end up being a difference maker for you in the long run. But I don't see anybody in that top 4 to 5 really relinquishing any of those spots. You know, and we'll get to it at some point with the Wizards and Jazz making a move, with the Jazz maybe moving up to get that one pick. We shall see. But ideally for me, if I had it my way, it would be the Hornets moving up maybe as high as they could to try to get one of these really good players.
1: I don't mind that at all. I think high as they can means OKC at 12. Like maybe Golden State at 11, where Golden State just wants a few extra young bodies with how old they are.
6: Yeah,
1: that's about it, man. Like, this is not something where you move up all that high, even when you have two first round selections. You're talking about a 14 spot. So that would be, let's just go the highest we possibly can in this scenario. Golden State's picking at 11. The Hornets are picking at 14. So would Golden State be okay sacrificing three spots while having two bites at the apple at 14 and 18. Mm-hmm. I think that's about as high without all the other stuff that might be added to it. Could you get like a veteran player, whatever? 11 would be the highest. What is interesting to me, though, is I could see a world where OKC maybe doesn't like a guy that is there for them to take right there at 12, and maybe the Hornets do. I don't know how it would play out. But does OKC just want to continue to add to the treasure chest of selections that they have, where then maybe the Hornets don't want Miami to get a guy that they want, and so they jump Miami at 13, pick whoever it is that they want at 12, so the Heat can't take them, and OKC just continues to add on draft picks to the stockpile of picks they already have. If we're talking realistic trade-up scenarios, that's the one that makes the most sense to me. If there was a guy they fell in love with and they were hell-bent on not allowing Pat Riley to take away that player from them.
6: I was going to say, is there any chance that you think that Dallas could be a dance partner for them to get two guys, to maybe get themselves two bites at the apple, so to speak, to add to the talent that they've got? We know that Kyrie will be back next season, but is there any chance that Dallas could say, hey, maybe we could, you know, we like the guys that are here at nine, but do we think we could have a chance to really just add more talent to our roster with two selections if we move down five spots?
1: And not without veterans added? I don't think so. I think you're too much. I think you still have a chance at a really talented player. If you go back and you look at the draft class, mm-hmm. right? You're talking about the top four. Everybody knows it's in whatever order you have it. AJ DeBanza, Darren Peterson, Cam Boozer, Caleb Wilson. And then there's the line of demarcation. After that, it's probably Keaton Wagler.
6: Acuff.
1: It's Acuff in there. I like Braden Burries a lot. Mm-hmm. That's the guy. Or is it Braxton?
6: Hey, it's Braden.
1: Because I'm thinking Braxton Berrios.
6: Yeah, it's Braden.
1: Braden Burries, who I like a lot, even though I don't know his first name very well, but I like the game.
6: Mm-hmm.
1: So I think Dallas could have a real shot at him, pair him with Kyrie. Mikal Brown was highly thought of, had a weird Darren Peterson situation himself over in Louisville where he wasn't playing with back spasms. But those are some lottery talent-esque, mm-hmm. like legit lottery talent-esque players that I don't think they'd want to pass up on and go down to 14 and 18. So, look, I always anticipated this. A 2% chance, not even a 2% chance at the number one overall pick, whatever the hell it was always, it was going to be too much, too good to be true. I wish they could have jumped up somehow, some way, and been in a different tier of a class than what they are now. But either way, they have two selections that they can work with. And you're right, Jeff Peterson has shown a nice history of drafting talented basketball players. Coming up next, it is the last edition of My Name Is. We've been profiling undrafted free agents on the Panthers roster all this past week. We only have three more names to go. So we decided just to get it over with today. Wes has a guy. I have a couple. We finish up with My Name Is next on Wes and Walker Sports Radio 92.7 WFNZ.

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9: 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We're finishing up My Name Is. We're starting to get away from the annual staple segments here, Wes, during draft time. We had the draft duels. We have My Name Is. We're starting to get away from some of this stuff. Are you shedding a tear like I am?
10: Yeah, man.
9: A little bit of a shedding tear. Okay,
11: he seems very broken up about it.
9: Yeah, I know. I am. I don't know about Wes. He's dealing with it.
10: I like the underdogs, man. You know, I like to see, who can make it. As I said, I believe I said last week, there's 22 Hall of Famers that were undrafted free agents.
9: 23 after this year. I don't know who it is.
10: 30.
9: I don't know who it is.
10: I would like to see who are the best undrafted free agent classes of all time that a team has picked up to maybe where they had two or three of them that ended up being

0: starters. That'd be crazy.
1: Yeah. I'm not sure how many guys for Carolina. Andrew Norwell is one undrafted that really worked out for the Panthers' Super Bowl run. He was excellent. I don't know how long his reign of excellence carried out, but it was great here in Carolina. Then he went to Jacksonville off a big contract, and that was about it. I don't know. We have Andrew Norwell's agent here on the text line, so maybe he can let us know how all that went. All right. No more wasting time. Time now for My Name Is.
2: They are the long shots. They are the underdogs. They are undrafted.
1: Parker Peterson is his name. I've got two for you. So we're going to start with the interior defensive lineman out of Wisconsin. He did play 4 years at Tulane before transferring to the Big Ten. And in his final year with the Green Wave, he did record 3 sacks as an interior defensive lineman. Had nice PFF grades all around. Like, really an impressive year his senior season at Tulane. Last year, the super senior season at Wisconsin, the numbers went down. They weren't bad by any means. Just against Big Ten offensive linemen, the numbers weren't nearly as good. The pass rush grade is what significantly dropped for Peterson after having 3 sacks that final year at Tulane. He had a big old goose egg at Wisconsin. He's a 3-technique interior defensive line, big body. You look at him measuring with an elite height at defensive tackle with 6'4 frame, 311 pounds. So he's a big dude that the Panthers brought in, not as big is the second guy that I have on my list, by the way, which shows you how big these dudes are that I decided to pick. 40-yard dash, he ran a 5-1 40-yard dash. Not bad at 6'4", 311. Solid athleticism grades really all around, Wes. A 31-inch vert, which did test elite at his size. So a guy that feels like he's kind of a high-floor player. Maybe he can turn out to be a rotational defensive lineman up front if you have enough roster spots for him. It doesn't feel like a great fit for him would be here with the Panthers, where they have a lot of bodies. But just with the athletic profile, with him being a run stuffer anyway, as long as he continues to maybe even beef up even more, the athleticism is there enough. Maybe he can make it somewhere in the NFL. I think it probably would be hard here in Carolina, again, given all the bodies, but it's not a profile. It's not a resume you look at and think, okay, he has no chance. No, man, he's got a shot. I just don't think it'll be here.
3: All right. Well, I've got Isaiah Glass. He goes 6'4", 306 pounds, and this is a well-traveled young man. Was at Arizona State before going to Oklahoma State before finishing his career at Vanderbilt. Now, to get to some of the pros of this young man before he got to Vandy, he conceded just 2 sacks and 656 total offensive snaps, which I'm starting to think, you know, with some of these, when they talk about how many sacks these linemen give up, that, you know, it's a little bit where you got to dig into it and talk about what type of protections are helping these guys, et cetera, et cetera. Because we know when we see him get to the pro level, one-on-ones, it's a different ball game. But however, versatile young man. He saw 347 snaps at left tackle, 309 snaps at right tackle. For the Oklahoma State Cowboys, he played in all 12 games with 8 starts. But once he got to Vanderbilt, it was a little tough, and we're starting to see the reasons why he went undrafted. He finished up his season, his lone season, at Vanderbilt with a 39.7 overall grade from PFF, a 48 pass block grade, and a 38 run block grade. And I wish I had better news for you from an athleticism standpoint, but I just don't. His relative athletic score was a 2.71 out of a possible 10. So this ranked him 1,172 out of 606 offensive tackles from 87 to 2026, which makes you wonder what did those other guys, what were their scores that were beneath this one? Because his composite explosion grade was poor with the 27.5-inch vertical, 8.2 broad. Then his 40-yard dash, 5.72. That's not going to get it done.
1: Not great.
3: 3.12 20-yard split, 1.8 10-yard split, and finishing that off with a 3-cone drill of 8.28. So this guy, I think that Dave Canales looks at and says, for you offensive line coaches, the offensive line coach on my staff, if you are as good as you say you are, I'm going to give you this young man. And if you can turn him into gold, then I will give you a raise of I don't know how much, because they are going to have their work cut out for them if Mr. Glass is going to make this roster, which also, that is not the name you want coming into the pros.
1: Mr. Glass is not
3: great.
1: You
3: want to stay healthy.
1: No. Yeah. Mr. Glass, Glass Joe
3: is what
1: you think of.
3: Yeah, yeah.
1: The walkover in level 1.
3: Tough.
1: Look, I mean, we basically flipped a coin for these last prospects, and we both had a couple of offensive linemen to choose from. Wes, I think I got the better one for no scouting of my own. It was just because of the luck of the draw here, and I got a monster of a human being, a big old hog molly, Albert Reese, offensive tackle out of Mississippi State, comes in at 6'7", 330 pounds.
3: Right,
1: he is
3: fella.
1: A big old dude. He played in 48 games, made 22 starts across both tackle and guard in 5 seasons with Mississippi State. And where you can go for a great breakdown on all these undrafted free agents, Carolina Keith on Twitter, who just so happens to be listening to the show, Wes Bryan.
3: Okay.
1: He texted us saying, speaking of Andrew Norwell, the Panthers brought in a guy that fits that bill, which is kind of why Norwell was on the brain. He was undrafted. He was a key cog for that Carolina Panthers run to the 2015 Super Bowl. And maybe you have that guy here. I don't know. That seems far-fetched.
3: Okay.
1: But he does have a lot of things to like. He only gave up 4 sacks last year at Mississippi State. Not great. There's a reason that he didn't go drafted. But it's also not terrible. Never really stood out, but did play primarily right tackle, played a lot right of right tackle over the last couple of years. Did see 115 snaps at right guard 2 years ago. They moved him all around, played left tackle, played left guard. So has some versatility. You know, Dan Morgan and company, they like big dudes, check. They like versatility, check. So that's what you have here with Reese. And even if he's pretty slow, which you might imagine at that size, he's big old strong boy. 29 bench press reps, which is elite. So that's
3: okay.
1: All right.
3: When you take that?
1: Yeah, when you have the big size, then you want to see that frame serve as some kind of functional use, and he can do that. So there are a couple of fun clips on Twitter where he's throwing dudes out the club. Like, there's something here if you value Joe Gilbert as being above most offensive line coaches, which he is lauded as one of the best offensive line coaches in the league. You certainly don't have very many 6'7", 330 guys coming into all of these rookie minicamps / training camps. So Reese is kind of the guy here for me, Wes, that there's a little something, maybe. Just
3: okay.
1: Maybe the right kind of coaching could bring something out of them. So interesting stuff here, by the way. All right. Thanks to Carolina Keith for some good information there. Go find him on Twitter. He's a pro data analyst. He does a really good job. Coming up next, it's the Campus Kona. After Louisville's latest signing, does the conference look as top heavy as we ever stand here today looking at what the ACC looks like? We'll talk about it coming up next on Wes and Walker.
0: For the very latest on the Hornets, Kyle Bailey's got you covered.
4: 2 years in to give a contract extension seems like the kind of mistake that Charlotte pro sports organizations have made in the past. But I don't necessarily agree with that, because you got Charles Lee with no previous head coaching experience, but he's very quickly not only won more games, but you hear all the people in the organization raving about him, the player development system, the culture inside the building. He's a huge piece of that. And also, it allows them, you know, to get a head start on or stay ahead of market value with head coaches. You know, so I would say that you do it this year, you probably save yourself some money in the long run, assuming that Charles Lee continues to work out as the head coach.
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0: Wes and Walker Show, and this is the 1 o'clock hour here on Sports Radio 92.7 WFNZ on a Monday. Hope your Monday is going great. 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Before we get started, bit of sad news that's been trending all over this morning. Missouri Tigers running back Ahmad Hardy, first team All-SEC selection. He was shot at a concert in Mississippi early Sunday morning, but he is in stable condition following surgery, the school announced Monday. And we know he was a big-time player last year, and we were just talking about him. If the Panthers were to be in the running back market in this coming draft, which is billed as being oh so talented, he ran for 1,649 yards last season. But they said that there's optimism that he will play football again. How quickly he can return and the impact, however, has yet to be determined. And the school announced on Monday that a timeline for his return to football activities is unknown at this time. Also, details of the shooting were not immediately clear. So I'm sure that there will be more to come as far as details with that. And we wish him a speedy recovery and hope that he can get back on the field and get back to dominating like he was. All right, let's talk about a lot of big news going on in this area. And also, we've got some more ACC basketball news, and we take a look at that as it is time for the Caps Code on a Monday. All right, the Johnson C. Smith University Golden Bulls have gotten a bit of an interesting transfer because this is a program that they have been doing their thing. They are the reigning 2025 CIAA football champions. It was their first conference title since 1969. And head coach Maurice Flowers, Johnson C. Smith alum, led this team from a 2-7 record in his first year to championship status, as I said, by 2025. But they have been getting it done. And so now they've gotten a transfer from 6'7" quarterback Parker McQuarrie. He is formerly of New Haven and UCLA, and he has committed to the program. And so now he will be stepping in, all 6'7", 250 pounds of him. So he should be an interesting recruit for this Golden Bulls program. Do you feel like this makes a statement to have a young man that has come from these schools, come from, I guess you could once upon a time, or yeah, they're in the Big Ten, so from a Power Four conference coming now to Johnson C. Smith.
1: There's certainly a shine that comes with having the letters UCLA on your helmet, and maybe that's something that intrigues people enough to go watch him play at Johnson C. Smith. But also when you're talking about McQuarrie being a guy that hasn't had any stats at UCLA or anywhere else that we can really look, not with the Bruins, so didn't even play there. One, that's how you get a guy like this, but also I don't know if we're doing the Jacob Eason thing that we did with the Panthers a couple years ago, where anytime anybody says anything about him, he's big. Mm-hmm. Hey, I really like Eason. He's huge. But I think maybe he has a better chance at working out here in the Queen City than he did across the country playing at a Power Four school like UCLA.
0: Yeah, no doubt about it. And for you guys wondering, yes, he is a white quarterback as well. So we'll throw that into the mix too. All right, so moving on to our next topic, Louisville, man. We've been talking about what they've been doing out there on the recruiting trail. And so their latest commit, Isaac Ellis, he will reclassify back to the class of 2026 and play for Louisville this season. If you want to know what he's done, he averaged 32.6 rebounds and 10 assists for the YNG Dreamers this season, and he won the overtime elite MVP. Now, this is a young man that's also got local ties. He's a Hickory, North Carolina native with 1.1 million followers on TikTok. But yeah, man, he's been getting it done. He originally committed to South Carolina's 2026 recruiting class, but opted to reclassify to the 27 cycle upon backing out of his pledge. But now he's come back and he will be playing for Louisville. As I said, now he shot 35% from three. The field goal percentage leaves a little bit to be desired as he only shot 41% there. But this is another get for Louisville, another really talented player that they add to this team. And so when you look at it, we've been talking about as far as the classes of the ACC with Miami, they've been labeled as having one of the top transfer portal classes. Carolina, we know that they've been doing work there. Then when you look at Louisville, and Duke, though. It just seems like their recruiting has been on another level. Does the ACC right now, as we look at it, look as top heavy as ever as we sit here today looking at these teams?
1: I don't think that's my takeaway. I just think that, I can't help but have Duke in a tier all by themselves. And then Louisville has a lot of great talent, and I think they're going to be a good team. I respect Pat Kelsey. And then I think Louisville is right there somewhere in that second tier. And I give a whole lot of, respect to some of these other schools that performed well last year, like Miami, Virginia. I don't think North Carolina is going to fall so far out of favor with everybody that they're not going to be in this mix either. I think people have overcorrected on what North Carolina should be okay with, as we talked about on Friday. So top heavy, I think to me, that kind of means that we don't have a whole lot of wealth spread throughout the conference. That's not how I feel about it. I think Florida State was a team that garnered a lot of respect for the way that they finished last season, even without them being an NCAA tournament team. I kind of like the process of it with NC State and what Gainey is doing over there in Raleigh, even if you don't have a whole lot of 4 stars and 5 stars, all of the fanfare that Will Wade recruited with. I do like the philosophy behind the way that he's putting his team together. I think that you're going to have a good overall conference where it's not just top heavy. I think that you're going to have talent spread all throughout the standings when we look at it this upcoming season.
0: See, me, the reason I beg the question is because, you know, I feel like right now when I look at this league, you know, we'll see what Carolina and Miami, we'll see what they do. And I know Carolina's a lot hinging on what Matt Abel will do. But right now, just based off when we look at these teams on paper, it feels like Louisville, Duke, and everybody else. Because Louisville's gotten such a tremendous class that they brought in. They went out and got one of the top 3 guys out of the portal. They've been adding size galore. And just this class, it just looks phenomenal. And that's why it's the number one class according to 247 Sports overall in all of college basketball. Now, you do have, to their credit, Miami is 5th overall in the country, 6th overall is North Carolina, so you do have to like that for the league. Duke is 11th as well with their 3 commits, so you do have to like that overall for the talent of the conference. But man, it just seems like Louisville and Duke has been getting that really, really high top-end talent, and so that's why I feel like that Louisville, in my opinion, I know we got a long way to go, but I absolutely can't wait to see these two teams face off against one another. And again, like I said, we'll see what Carolina and Miami, what they look like, because they've been doing a great job. But it does feel like it's going to be, you know, a 4-team league if you want to include everybody, and then everybody else is just kind of nipping at their heels. And so that led me to the question that when you just see the talent that is stacking, and we know the money that's getting spent, you hear the rumors of the $20 million rosters in college basketball, we know that these schools are just spending out of control. Do you feel like that this is helping or hurting the conference with the way that these teams are doing business?
1: Louisville and Duke, I guess, especially.
0: You can say just those the big two money, especially, but the big money teams at the top, and then it feels like everybody else is just kind of just scratching and clawing at whatever they can get.
1: I think what we're looking at are a couple of teams. I think Duke ahead of Louisville for sure, but I think we are looking at two very talented teams that are going to be in the mix at the end of the season. And the way that we usually evaluate the best college basketball conferences out there, do you have a championship contender? How many teams do you get to the Final Four? How many teams do you have still alive in the Sweet 16? Do you have a regular season that is well-respected by the committee? Can you check all of those boxes off? Where they checked a lot of them off last year, and you just had Duke losing in dramatic fashion to UConn, losing in dramatic fashion for the second straight season. But I think it's good for the conference. If you have better teams, the way that they performed, especially with the Miami being very good their first season, Virginia being very good their first season, or their first-time head coach. So, yeah, I think that the ACC is doing quite well. I think they are continuing to climb, and even climbing with teams like Duke and Louisville spending a whole lot of money. This is the name of the game right now.
0: Yeah, I think it helps too, because like I said, when you look at the history, when you have that team or teams that come into the conference and are head and shoulders above everybody, it kind of raises the floor. So teams know, okay, if we want to commit, either we're going to have to be really, really creative with how we do things, or we're going to have to be able to, you know, get on these teams' level and spend what they spend. Now, not everybody is going to be able to do that, but I think that people will kind of stretch their efforts to try just that much harder to be able to compete in some way. So I'm with you. I think that they will raise the floor of the conference as teams know that they just don't want to fall so far behind that they cannot come up for air. Flounder, what are your thoughts on this as we look at the talent these teams are bringing in?
2: Yeah, I mean, look, I think the way that they're building is, I mean, it's the way that you have to build nowadays in college basketball. If you've got the money, then you've got to go out and build this way. We're trying to get national contenders again in the ACC, and I think you want it to be more than just Duke, because we've seen that, you know, the conference, it's great to have a team like Duke, but at the same time, when this conference is at its best, when we've, you know, had the bragging rights, is when you're making deep runs in the NCAA tournament. I think you've got some teams that you feel like can make deeper runs this year than they made last year, but I think ultimately you're probably right. The two teams that you feel the best about, that you would say have a chance to win the ACC next season, are probably Duke and Louisville. I don't know if you put anybody else in that category. I wouldn't put Carolina in that category right now, not the way they're currently constructed. Wouldn't put Miami in there, even though I think they've had a really good offseason. I just don't know if they're ready to quite ascend to the top of the ACC. So I do think it's I'm not going to say top heavy, because I think what it is you've got two really good teams at the top, then you've got some teams that are going to make the NCAA tournament, and there's a pretty good collection of teams there that will keep this conference heading in the right direction. I just don't know if those teams are challenging to win the conference this upcoming season.
0: All right, rapid fire before we go to break. According to Ross Dellinger of Yahoo Sports, he says the NCAA committee continues its discussion on potentially moving from two halves to four quarters in men's basketball, just like women's basketball is in the NCAA level. Are you a two halves or a four quarters guy?
1: I gotta be honest, this is one of those things that has been a highly contested debate between people that want more than one or the other. Maybe it's just me being a victim of Stockholm syndrome, just like in college basketball, so I'm cool with the two halves, and so I'm okay with it. If I had to choose, it is weird that it's the only sport that goes by two halves and not four quarters. Yeah. I think I would choose four quarters just so they could get on the same page as everyone else.
0: Oh man, this is a tough one, because I'm such a traditionalist. I like the two halves, but I'm with you, man. I'm here to see a little bit of a change, that be able to say, hey, I remember when they changed it to this. So yeah, I'll go four quarters for a change as well. What about you?
2: I'd like to know, what is the benefit of the four quarter? Like, is there some huge benefit that you get from it? To me, it doesn't really matter. You've got plenty of breaks. It's not like you're taxing the student athletes, because you've got the under 16, 12, 8, and 4 timeouts that still work their way. I've been so used to the halves for a while now, I think it'd be really weird to go to the quarters, but honestly, this is one change that the NCAA could make, and I wouldn't be mad at, not like the expansion of the NCAA tournament.
0: So you're a two halves guy.
2: Yeah, I would stick with two halves.
0: They said that moving college basketball to four quarters would, they talk about benefits being something like improved game flow, resetting team fouls every 10 minutes to reduce excessive free throws, and aligning with global basketball standards.
2: Would not hate the foul. The resetting of the fouls. That would certainly be something that would be interesting. So, yeah, you could convince me.
0: All right. Let us know on the WFNZ text line, are you a two halves or four quarters college basketball watcher? And when we come back, should Carolina Panthers fans be fearful of the sounds of Bane? We go around the NFC South and talk about what some of their rookies did on the other side. 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
3: I'm Will Pomagic, and this is your Charlotte FC Minute. Charlotte FC overcomes a sluggish start at home to earn a comeback draw against FC Cincinnati, the final 2-2. The visitors got the first two before half, but then Charlotte responded with goals from Edon Toklamadi and Pep Biel shortly after halftime, a much-needed response from Dean Smith's squad.
4: We've got an amazing record at this place, and that's for a reason. That's because, number one, the supporters here, they enjoy the game. It's entertainment for them. They make a noise. They make an atmosphere. But number two is we respond to that as well, normally, and put in a performance because of that. And I didn't think we got that in the first half. Edan gets the shot, the keeper saves. All of a sudden, you can feel the energy back in the stadium. And then we score two quick goals, you know, when Ashley Neely won it, you know, at the death as well. So, you know, great to come back, but, you know, we can't start a game like that, especially when we're at home. You know, our fans deserve more than that.
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0: Radio 92.7 WFNZ, going over to a couple of texts quickly on the topic of two halves versus four quarters in college basketball. JP from the QC says four quarters with timeouts, moving the ball to half court and final minute of fourth quarter. And then
1: Lame.
0: Paul Fitty's Love Sensei says half versus quarters, don't really care. I suppose it makes sense to align all leagues the same way. I suspect this has a lot to do with advertising breaks. We know it always comes down to money. Paul, yeah, I mean, there's always that that will be involved as well. And as we begin this segment, according to Shams Charania, there will be no further discipline for Spurs star Victor Wembanyama after he was ejected for elbowing Naz Reid in Minnesota on Sunday night. Sources tell ESPN, no suspension, no fine. Wembanyama will play in Game 5 against the Timberwolves on Tuesday night in San Antonio. This is interesting because I saw this morning people were comparing it to the Ron Artest suspension when he elbowed James Harden once upon a time in the playoffs, and he was suspended for multiple games after he did that, and it was kind of a similar action. So I would be interested to see what they would say the differences are. Not that I would ever want to see my boy Wemby getting suspended for a long period of time. And I felt last night he kind of pulled the classic big man move of I'm tired of you guys beating on me and thinking you won't have any repercussions. So he said, here, take this. But I am surprised that nothing really came out of this and that they're going to let him play. What say you?
2: Yeah, I'm not surprised at all. Even when people bring up the Ron Artest stuff, I saw people bring up that if it was Draymond Green, he'd get suspended. Yeah, because Ron Artest has a little bit of a history.
0: Sure.
2: Of being maybe a little physical. I don't know if you've ever heard of the Malice at the Palace, mm-hmm. where David Stern wanted to come down and bring the gavel down hard on somebody like Ron Artest. But maybe, just maybe, if there were other physical actions that took place after Malice at the Palace in 04, that they would want to say, no, we're not going to have him just be able to do all of this willy-nilly and play a postseason game. Same thing with Draymond Green. Mm-hmm. How many years now have we gone through Draymond Green stomping on dudes' crotches, stomping on dudes' necks, going after all of these different star players in various ways that did not pertain to basketball? So for me, yeah, like if people want to try to figure out what the difference is precedent. Wimby doesn't do this. This mm-hmm. is not what Wimby does. He did it once, and I don't think he should be suspended. The next time Wimby does it again, well, now we can change the whole calculus on all of it, because we've seen the NBA give leniency to first-time offenders, as they should, by the way. I love that. I love that we use some of this subjective stuff to evaluate whether Wimby, what he did, was truly egregious, was it what, whether it was or wasn't. I think it was egregious, for sure. He shouldn't do it, but next time, he'll get suspended. Just like Draymond Green, when he did it the 18th time, he got suspended. When Ron Artest did it the 21st time, he got suspended. So I think that's the difference.
0: Yeah, I was going to ask you, too, did you like it just a little bit to see Wemby showing that mean streak like that? Because to me, it just kind of added, you know, to his whole demeanor of the fact that he's not here to play nice. He's not trying to make friends. He's trying to win, you know, and he's bringing just some of that nasty competitiveness to the game. So, yeah, I'm not going to lie. You know, I kind of like that. I was here for
2: absolutely.
0: It.
2: I'm with it.
0: All right. So also, too, wanted to put this young man on your radar. We'd like to talk about the prodigies. I love to bring up, new up-and-coming talent. And they did a feature on this young man on 60 Minutes. So before he becomes a global star, he's already becoming that. But an Australian teenage sprinting prodigy that looks like he's going to be the next Usain Bolt. And his name is Gout. Okay, that's the name. I'm not talking about the gout that gets in people's feet or extremities or anything like that. But his name is Gout. And he notably broke the world U20 200 meter record with a 19.67 run that he had in April. And he's been drawing multiple comparisons to Usain Bolt. Even Bolt has said himself, the young man, he looks like me. And so he is starting to rack up the medals. He's also run some great 100 meter times, notably a 10.17. That's an Australian under 18 record. And so he's also achieved win eight at times under 10 seconds, such as 9.99. So if you guys are looking for the next big thing in track, you heard it here first, or maybe you've already heard of this young man, but we've been looking for a cat to take over and be that next Usain Bolt, just that person that you can't describe. And this young man is looking like he's in line to do certainly just that, man. So I was going to ask you, man, are you excited hearing about this? How excited do you get when you hear about prodigious talent in line with this young man?
2: I will be tuning in the next time the Olympics are on the air. for sure. I do get into all of the track meets, the sprinting, the 100 and the 200 meters. I'm very much with this, and I am going to be very excited once it's time to lock in for the Olympics. Yeah, man, I will be there front and center with appointment television being here. I will not miss it.
0: Yeah, I'm a pretty significant track watcher, though. I watch world championships. I watch the big meets that they run during the weekends, especially a lot of ones that you get in the summertime, and in different periods throughout the year. I do enjoy it, so this young man certainly is on my radar, and so I cannot wait to see what he brings to the table. But another young man that we know, a lot of videos were circulating around the internet about different players and what they did in their rookie minicamps, but I don't think anybody got the hype that Reuben Bain did for the Tampa Bay Buccaneers. So now we're going to give you quickly the sounds of Bain. This is what we were seeing all over the internet this weekend.

0: Yeah. So What Up 3 was the theme, but I saw these several videos of him in
1: drills. Was that him just
0: there
1: working
0: was him
1: out?
0: Him hitting blocking yes. pads okay. and him doing various drills. And here's what his coach Todd Bowles had to say about him after his rookie minicamp.
2: He looked like he was in mid-season form. Obviously, he's from Miami, so he's going to be practicing in the heat where a lot of the other guys are going to struggle to adjust to this weather. So it didn't bother him at all. He came in great shape, and he ran around well, and he kind of picked up some things very well.
0: Well, the thing I'll say is that no narrative has been being built around a player like it has with Bane. We saw the fact that, for one, he dropped in the draft because of the arm length. Then we see him come out at the NFL draft, doesn't even stop to pose in the mirror with the ball cap. He walks right by and just snatches it right off and says, I'm ready to go. Then we see him get off of the bus for a minicamp with the Warren Sapp jersey on backwards, paying homage to the Kane great. Then we go to this weekend seeing him, and they're talking about just the sounds of Bane with him hitting the pads, hitting the sleds, and just looking like an absolute monster. And his coach approves with what they saw of him. So we'll start the conversation with, should the Carolina Panthers be fearful of the sounds of Bane?
1: I think they should probably be more fearful with what they saw from Bane at Miami than the sounds from Reuben Bane, where the reason that he fell is because of the arm length.
0: Mm-hmm.
1: Can you think of any other reason why a guy like that would fall to 15th overall if he didn't have the short arms? Yeah. Now, I am one that thinks that you should take that into consideration. And I'm one that thinks athletic profiles, they matter. Athleticism matters in athletics. And I think that some of the frame and with some of the outlier stuff that we talked about with edge rushers not having that small of a wingspan necessarily panning out nearly as much. So with Reuben Bane having those short arms, yeah, I could see him falling to 15th. It wasn't something we were crazy surprised mm-hmm. about when we were talking about the draft before that Thursday in the first round. And yet, all we did was see him ball out at Miami. So he's a really good player. If he would have been there somehow, some way, for Carolina to take at 19, they would have had to seriously consider it. Don't know if they would have taken Monroe Freeling or Bane in that scenario, but they absolutely should have considered it had he been there. He wasn't. He goes to a division rival, and I'd certainly rather see him outside the division than within it, Wes.
0: Yeah, I think that this is a young man that is very polarizing already because, as I've said, they are building narratives around him, and we talked about during the pre-draft process when we brought up Cassius Howe from Texas A&M, that the NFL hasn't seen a double-digit sack producer in 20 years with arms shorter than 31 inches. And so can Reuben Bane be the outlier? Yeah, I mean, I think that this is a young man that's obviously going to be on the Panthers' radar as a young edge, because I think he's got a chance to be that outlier. We shall see. And as we go over to the text line, Jack said, Monroe ain't scared. He said, Monroe Freeling. He said, he's not scared of Reuben Bane. And so, no, I think that the Panthers should definitely be. It just seems like the story's building. And we've seen some of these guys in history that have had the chips on their shoulders that have fallen. I mean, just the guy that he represented getting off of the bus, Warren Sapp, fell in a draft where he was supposed to be a top five pick. And Randy Moss, we know that he fell. And so we know that those young men came in and took the league by storm. So obviously he's a division opponent, so he should be on the Panthers' radar. But just talking about how we always say in many camps that, you know, they take so many stories or so many players and make you think that they're about to be the next big thing. Do you think that they were just gassing this just a little too much and they were overhyping young Reuben Bane?
1: Yeah, I don't think that they were overhyping Reuben Bane. Yeah. I think that this was kind of appropriate, right? I am not crazy surprised that he got to Tampa Bay. I would have guessed against it, but we did talk about how there could be this fall because of the arm length not being where you wanted it to be for your typical top 10 edge rusher, in which people were talking about him that way. Top five, even. I mean, he was there, especially after what we saw in the college football playoff. People were discussing Reuben Bane as a top five selection. Mm-hmm. So is he overhyped? No, I don't think he's overhyped. I think he's probably appropriately hyped. Nobody discussed him even after a really impressive college football playoff run, Wes. I don't think they talked about Reuben like they did Abdul Carter mm-hmm. after his performance at Penn State. I think he had much more fanfare. So this isn't some Miles Garrett, Julius Peppers, you can't skip on him. Like, Abdul Carter was highly thought of as well. I think it's appropriate. I think Tampa Bay did the smart thing in letting the talent fall to them. And they just so happened to be in a spot in the first round where it probably is appropriate to take a risk, quote unquote, on that type of guy. thought it was just really smart business by Jason Light, a guy that I've obviously really respected with my conversation, you know, with the way that we've projected and evaluated some of the draft classes in the NFC South over the last few years.
0: Yeah, I don't think it was overhyped as well. I enjoyed seeing it. And this is a guy that, while I do tend to lean towards that statistic of, you know, the whole 20-year deal, double-digit sack, but, I mean, he's making it tough to believe that he won't be a success in the NFL, or he won't be marginal, or he won't be as good as he was in college, just because of the fact that, man, I like cats to come in with this type of, you know, just demeanor about themselves, all business for him. And I think for Reuben Bain, obviously, you have great players. He was a great player from the time he stepped on campus. He was a five-star, highly touted player coming out of high school. Then you give him that extra juice of coming into the league, just telling him, hey, we don't think you're going to be good because of this. And that's some of the stuff that propels Hall of Fame careers. That's a cat that 12-15 years down the line, when he's done playing, he still remembers it. And he's like, man, I remember when they told me my arms were going to be too short to play. And he went out and showed everybody. All right. So also this weekend, the New Orleans Saints, they got a chance to put some of their skill guys on display. And we talked about how with receivers and DBs, we felt like that those are the guys that get the benefit the most from these camps as far as learning about them. And so when you go over and look at some of the observations that were made, Ross Jackson of LouisianaSports.net gave his report from camp, and he talked about Jordan Tyson, saying he did everything he needed on his first day to live up to the anticipation around him. Talked about how he moved, talked about the strong hands, and he said, simply put, he's different. And so they said he also had a previously planned day off for Saturday practice, but didn't fail to impress at all during his on-field appearance. Berrien Brown, he talked about some of the big-time catches that he made, the late-round pick that they got out of LSU. They talked about how he displayed his speed and toughness with some big catches that he made in traffic. And then also Oscar Delp, the tight end that they selected from Georgia, talked about him moving fluidly, how he encouraged the younger players, but they said he showed off his hands and pass catching acumen. And he said that that was underutilized with the Georgia Bulldogs. And he said he also looked good on the release and breakdown drills he did with his group as well. So, you know, there was a lot to think about as far as what the Saints receivers were bringing to the table. So are you buying that they were looking as good, or does every receiver look good in rookie minicamp?
1: Hey, I'll buy both. I bet he looked good because of the second point, that every receiver looks great in rookie minicamp. Yeah. Every first-round rookie looks good in rookie minicamp. Think about the last time. You might have it. It might exist. I haven't been able to find it. But think about the last time you had a local beat writer talk about a rookie mini camp recap where he said, "Oh, buddy, I got real issues with this first round selection. This might not go over well." A month after they were just selected, weeks after they were just selected. So it's going to be the same thing here with Tyson, but I do like him. It was all about the injuries for Jordan Tyson, and he had quite the pre-draft roller coaster process. So at the beginning, he's the best wide receiver outside of Carnell Tate. Maybe even people like him over Carnell Tate. And then we probably had about a month and a half, maybe even 2 months long process of Jordan Tyson falling out of the top 20, maybe even altogether, because he was just too injured, man. He was way too banged up. It's all the soft tissue injuries. And then the last week, I think, of the process, you started to hear, no, people aren't going to pass on him. The talent is too great. I believe in him, and I really like what the Saints did pairing him with a Chris Olave to just have a couple of guys that can beat man coverage. If they start to cheat one way, you go the other and vice versa. I like Oscar Delp. I like the athleticism. Look, I thought Mickey Loomis had done a pretty terrible job for a very long time in building a Saints team, and I think the results, they were true. I think those takes came to fruition, but I really like the way that they've attacked the draft the last couple of years.
0: Yeah.
1: Even if they don't have guys that are just outright balling after their rookie season, I like the process. I love the process here, and I think they're continuing to make smart moves, even with a head coach that I like in Kellen Moore, who they hired just a year ago.
0: Yeah, I'm buying that these Saints receivers are looking good. I mean, I think they made some good draft selections there. You know, Jordan Tyson, the whole injury thing, when he came out, that's kind of what had me not as high on him. But as far as him just being a player, yeah, I think he was also a kid that you saw coming out, man, crying, showing a lot of the emotion and intensity that he could be bringing to the Saints team as well. You talked about their draft history and how they've bought cachet to believe in their picks as well. Didn't get to hear about anything from Bryce Lance. Not sure if he was hurt or not or why he didn't participate. But yeah, I mean, Barry and Brown, we knew that he was a guy that they picked to be a speed merchant for them as well. And he showed up showing the speed and the ball tracking that they were looking for. So I think that this Saints team, they're doing a good job of rebuilding this squad. And so, yeah, man, I'm going to buy in at those receivers. You know, if they're able to get through the rigors of camp and able to do their thing, that they'll come out there and make an impact for the Saints this season. All right, so another surprise this weekend as we go to Atlanta was that Michael Penix Jr., because we've been talking about Tua Tagovailoa feeling like that he was the guy, since we don't know when Penix is going to be back. But Penix said, hold on, my boy. And he was throwing this weekend at the Falcons training facility at rookie minicamp. So with him doing this, man, there was a lot of action on social media. People were excited. Panther fans were saying, hey, man, hold the phone. Michael Penix Jr. is going to be our guy game one because he's been throwing at the facility. So are you buying into Michael Penix being ready for camp after he was getting out there throwing this weekend with the Rooks?
1: I think it's entirely possible. I have no reason to not buy into the reports that he could be ready to go week one. Now, I don't know if I can be sold on whether this is a good thing for the Atlanta Falcons, starting Michael Penix over Tua.
0: Yeah.
1: Michael Penix had a terrible year last year before it all came to a crashing halt anyway with the injury. It's good for Michael Penix that he might be back week one. It's good for him that he's rehabbing as much as possible. Clearly, we hope all of that for everybody that that suffers a significant injury like this. But Atlanta quarterback away. Are we going to be talking about it next offseason?
0: Mm-hmm.
1: Two off seasons from now, are they still going to be a quarterback away? Them going after Tua is interesting enough to me where this is a guy that has had some success. I think a lot of that had to do with a unique Mike McDaniel system that prioritized what Tua does so well in throwing the ball downfield and getting the ball out of his hands so quickly. So they just go after the fastest receivers in the NFL, literally with Hill and very close to it in Jalen Waddle. So they have different receivers that they're working with. Over in Atlanta, Drake London, this big, I love Drake London's game, but he's not Tyreek Hill. Mm-hmm. He's not Jalen Waddle. And I wonder if Tua can adapt well enough to this system. How much is this system going to try to accentuate some of the best things that Tua does as well? But if they do, right, if all of that comes together, then is Tua just going to be the better quarterback for Atlanta? Because right now, I would say I probably trust Tua more than Michael Penix.
0: Yeah.
1: And it's not a great quarterback debate to have. That would really suck to be going through that debate this offseason. But I don't know if it's a good thing for Atlanta if Michael Penix is going to be ready to go week one other than depth purposes.
0: Well, I feel like the fact that he's gone through the ACL process before, he may have advanced knowledge on just what to do to put himself ahead of schedule. But I will say I think he will be ready for training camp, but I think he is going to be in that situation where he probably doesn't get into super intense situations. I think they're going to hold back on that. And I think the competition aspect, I think we're going to really see what Michael Penix is made of. Him going through the everyday process going against Tua Tagovailoa. Not that Tua is some, super duper quarterback, because obviously if he was, Michael Penix wouldn't even be thought of. But I think he's enough competition where he can come in under Kevin Stefanski and perhaps be a decent starter to where Penix knows, hey, if I want to get on the field, I've got to be playing at the top of my game. So we'll have a little bit more on the Falcons, talk a little bit more about what was said going through that camp. And then also we'll go back to the NBA draft lottery, which yesterday proved that the Hornets will be nothing more than a lottery bridesmaid. So we'll talk about that on the other side. 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
2: Coming up Tuesday morning on the Mac and Bone Show, we have realized we have tons of things to review that Fitty said on Monday. 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

0: Sports Radio 92.7 WFNZ on a Monday. Hope you are having a good Monday and not a case of the Mondays. 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A 704 number says, one thing is for sure in Atlanta, they will have a left-handed quarterback. So there you go.
1: Ball knower.
0: All right, so talking some more, just closing out with Atlanta Falcons and what they did in their rookie minicamp. We would be remiss not to talk about their receiver, Zachariah Branch. He was getting a lot of social media attention as well, showing him out there running routes. And, you know, this is a cat that also could be a thorn in the side of the Carolina Panthers. He's only 5'8 and 5'8, 177 pounds. But, man, lightning in a bottle, 4.35, 40, 38-inch vertical jump. Very explosive young man. Big pedigree, top 10 recruit in the country coming out of school. Was a really good receiver for the Georgia Bulldogs. And when you look at his strength and they talk about what he brings to the table, the top of the list, top end speed to pull away and take it to the house. And they talked about how Kevin Stefanski said that he expects this young man to be a complete receiver, because at Georgia, the bulk of his work came in the screen game and short yardage passing. And so, you know, this could be a guy. We talked about how Drake London being that big possession receiver, but this is the young man that they can put in there for the excitement, and a young man that can do a lot with a little. And so when you look at that, are we overlooking Zachariah Branch and the impact that he could have this season with the Atlanta Falcons in the NFC South?
1: Maybe others are. I thought that the Panthers could have gone after Branch as a possible second round target had he been available. He's not. Carolina decides to draft a wide receiver in the third round. We'll get to him in the 2 o'clock hour and talk Panthers rookie minicamp. But Zachariah Branch is somebody that I really liked, is that jitterbug that I keep telling you I want. You can line up in the slot.
0: Yeah.
1: There are some questions about him. The athleticism is very real, but of course he's very small at 5'8". That's not Dan Morgan's
0: type. 5'8" and 5'8".
1: Right. Not somebody that you're going to draft as high as what the Falcons did. If the Panthers are going to take a chance on that kind of guy, it might be a Jimmy Horn in the sixth round. So very different spot in the draft that you might draft this type of player. The other thing to note is you're right about him getting a lot of work in the screen game. He was actually the 11th worst in yards per reception, which is only about 10 yards, right? Mm-hmm. So there were only 10 other guys that had a worse yards per reception last year in all of college football. Everything he did was very close to the line of scrimmage. The yak is there. The athleticism is there. I like him as a player. Like, I think it was a good pick by Atlanta. Still some questions, as you might have for a guy at the 37th, I think, overall selection. But no, I'm not overlooking the type of impact that he might have on this offense.
0: Yeah, I mean, you know, I think that obviously the receivers in the NFC South that are there, and yeah, I haven't necessarily been giving him that type of attention. But when you look at some of the footage and look at what he brings and how he brings the dynamic that he has into this offense, yeah, man, it's going to be much appreciated as far as just him being that threat. Because you think about the fact of you got a cat like Bijan Robinson on the field who's a threat to, you know, take short gains, turn them into long ones. You got Drake London for your possession. You got Kyle Pitts as well. He's a freak of nature. But you got this young man to where you can't really focus on him, and you're going to have to make sure you match up with him well pre-snap, because this is a cat with so much to kind of look at that Atlanta gives you. He could be a guy that could just really hurt you with the plays that he's been able to make, man. So he could definitely be able to have an impact. So quickly, as we go and talk about the Hornets, and talked about earlier some of their draft successes and failures. And so they talked about how the Hornets have had periods of poor luck in the draft, like in 2012 when they fell from first to fourth as far as the odds. They had the best odds to get the first pick, but they've had a top four pick seven

0: times in franchise history, and they tied for the largest lottery jump in NBA history in 1999 when they jumped 10 spots to the third pick. They had a 0.5% chance of landing the top selection, much like they did yesterday, but they were able to jump up to 3, and they took Baron Davis with that pick. Elton Brand was the number one pick. Steve Francis went second, and then in 1991, they had the 5th best odds to get the top pick, and they ended up getting it, which was Larry Johnson. But did yesterday just make you feel like, man, that, you know, the Wemby draft, we talk about all the drafts where the Hornets were right there for the number one pick, but they got the 2 or the 3, but was yesterday just another example of the Hornets just being a lottery bridesmaid, man, where the odds just don't fall in their favor? Because you've seen teams in history, real quick before you rock out, like the Cleveland Cavaliers when they won in 2014 with a 1.7% chance, Orlando winning with a 1.5% chance in 1993. Man, I was hoping that the Hornets could have one of those types of jumps to where they come in with those odds, coming off of a good season where it looks like they're on the edge of really doing some great things, and then being able to jump into that top 5.
1: Look, I understand the despair that usually surrounds the NBA draft lottery. I just didn't have any of that this go around. We got lucky in the way that we jumped up just a little bit last year. I wanted Cooper Flagg just like everybody did, but you did get lucky in moving up to go get a Con Knipple, who then you ended up hitting on, should have been Rookie of the Year. So it was funny. I saw JJ Jansen, I think, retweet this graphic, which is where I saw it. But he talked about how the Hornets actually have better lottery luck than most teams in the league, which no Hornets fan would say, yeah, we've been real lucky in NBA lotteries past. No way. That has not happened. When we've deserved the number one pick, when we've gone through pain to get that number one pick, we were denied it outside of the LJ year. But even the year where we get Alonzo Mourning, who was phenomenal from the word go, you miss out on Shaq.
0: Yes.
1: Right? Like, even when the second round pick hits, or the second overall pick hits, the first overall pick ends up being a top 10, right, at least top 15 player all time. So, yes, I understand the general feeling here, but at 0.5% chance of getting the first overall pick, I just kind of knew, like, this is going to be so hard. It's a lot worse, right? Like, in fact, the odds are cut in half from the 14th best odds to the 13th best odds. Cut in half. That's at 1%. So I'm not tripping over this one, man. I feel okay about this, but you asked me this many other times throughout NBA draft lottery history. Yeah, I would have been feeling the despair.
0: There are a few surprises up in there as far as Memphis getting to 3, the Bulls getting to 4, and the Clippers getting to 5. And when we think about our local stars here, Cameron Boozer and Kayla Wilson, which one do you made out the best and the worst in the way that the lottery came out?
1: I think that both of these guys, I think they're going to fare pretty well. I think Memphis, they've had their issues here, but whoever goes to Memphis is going to have a lot of playing time. They're going to get a runway where they get to play alongside Cedric Coward, who before he got hurt, I think was well on his way to getting a first team All-NBA rookie spot or an all-rookie spot. Chicago is the one where you might like to go to Chicago. I think they're going to be somewhat of a fun league pass team. But when's the last time you felt like you were in good hands with Chicago?
0: Right, yeah, I can tell the way you were looking as you said that.
1: They're the butt of all the jokes at the deadline. They got rid of Ayo Dosunmu for nothing, and they got rid of Kobe White for essentially nothing, with all due respect to Colin Sexton. I guarantee you they would not want to do that trade over again. So Chicago making 2 terrible decisions at the deadline. When's the last time that they were really any good that could sustain? They trade for Vucevic, and their reward was losing in the first round of the NBA playoffs. So Chicago, whoever falls there, which maybe Caleb Wilson probably fared the worst compared to where Boozer might go selected if he is the 3rd overall pick. But I believe in both these guys, man. They're both awesome.
0: Yeah, I think they're both going to be great players. But, man, I did say, for one, Cameron Boozer is an interesting fit in Memphis. We know the culture in Memphis. So to get a cat like Cameron Boozer, I think that's pretty funny. And I'm sure that not many cats really want to go to Memphis like that. We'll see if MO. John Morant is on the roster, when they get there. And so I think if they move John Morant that it will be a new culture, new history in Memphis, which I think could have a high probability of happening. And then, as you said, Chicago, as far as a city to live in, yes, people do love it. And that's part of my question as well, too, just live in, culture of the team, things like that. But you just said it, you know, with the Bulls, when is the last time you felt great about anything that they were doing? So I think for both of these young men, yeah, they're going to be studs, but I think the places that they end up going. But then when I look at the rest of the lottery, I'm like, well, what would have been better? Because, I mean, yeah, I guess living in New York is great. Now, Atlanta, Dallas could have been really cool. But when you look at just where some of these teams are sitting, the Brooklyn Nets, that's like horrible. Sacramento Kings, that's still basketball. Yeah, Siberia. So, but what did you have?
1: Out the Clippers. So they have the fifth pick because of the trade with Indiana. And if they cared about the homegrown talent, having Keaton Wagler there right out of Illinois, the guy that really burst onto the scene, climbing all of these prospect rankings, if Chicago decided, you know what, we'd rather go with this ball handler and Wagler, I don't think that they would do it and pass Caleb Wilson. But if you're Caleb, you might be okay with that, going to L.A., playing with a team that is still going to be pretty talented. They're actually set up okay, right? Even with a guy like Kawhi Leonard, I don't know if you want to learn from him a ton, but you could learn from him on the basketball court. I like Ty Lue as a good coach who doesn't play rookies a lot, but he's a smart guy. I think the Clippers organization, as weird as that might seem to say,
0: yes,
1: they probably are the best scenario of all these early teams.
0: All right, when we come back, folks, we start the 2 o'clock hour. We go back to Panthers rookie minicamp, talking a little Chris Brazel and a whole lot more. 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
0: I just wasn't into SpongeBob like that. Nasty looking of a cartoon. I couldn't get into it.
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1: Too nasty?
0: 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I don't necessarily like animals being animated and stuff, and then with SpongeBob and all that stuff, I just couldn't get into it.
2: And Walker.
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0: SpongeBob just had a lot of ugly creatures. That's the best way for me to put it. It was a lot of ugly creatures. The talking crab that was ugly as hell. SpongeBob was ugly. Like, I couldn't get into that.
15: Oh, come on. What?
0: I couldn't get into it. What? Yeah, ugly as hell.
1: One more hour to go on Wes and Walker. 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The number is 704-570-9610. People had some lottery thoughts. Ryan from Huntersville said, we had Kobe here in Charlotte, and we traded him for Vlade. Trash. The Kobe stuff, man. It's just, people are always going to say it.
0: I know. And then there was that thing about the fact that this was already preordained, okay? This was already done before the draft even started.
1: We'll probably say this 1,000 more times in our radio career as long as we're on these microphones. And we're going to, at the end of those 1,000 times that we talked about this already being preordained, somebody's going to say, could have had Kobe. Hornets being stupid and trading him away.
15: Well, you know why, right? The national media has brought this up before on some of the list of the worst NBA trades during the draft.
1: Everybody
15: runs with it. They don't know it either.
1: Well,
15: so,
1: look, I guess I'm okay with that just because if you were to go back, if you wanted to, you could say, yeah, it wasn't a trade that worked out in the Hornets' favor. Even if Vlade was good here. I mean, he was a good player.
0: He was.
1: Clearly, he was not Kobe.
0: Right.
1: Nobody is going to be saying that.
0: Who at the time, you know, because I lived during those times, nobody was looking at Kobe Bryant and saying, this guy's going to be a future Hall of Famer, top 10 player, and guy that people are going to consider maybe the greatest to ever play. Nobody was saying that back then because he was the first guard to come straight out of high school.
1: Is that right? Yeah. I mean, it makes sense.
0: Yeah.
1: So, if you're going to put the Kobe Bryant from Charlotte to L.A. trade as one of the worst trades of all time, then you have to say the same about when Indiana traded the Kawhi Leonard selection for George Hill from San Antonio. Mm-hmm. You have to say the same thing, right? I'm not saying Kawhi Leonard is Kobe Bryant. What I'm saying is, do you think the Pacers would do that trade over again? George Hill balled out in Indiana, by the way. Good player. Vlade was good here in Charlotte, but they don't want to do it because the Hornets have always been a punching bag, and it's Kobe, so it's larger than life, but they'll never put the Pacers as having made one of the worst trades in history.
0: Right, yeah, because everybody that had come out before Kobe was a big man, and like I said, nobody thought that that was going to happen. Obviously, if they did a redraft, and that was a loaded draft, Kobe Bryant would have been the number one overall pick. So
1: that's right.
0: There you go.
1: Bebop from Rock Thrill says, didn't we get Eddie Jones in that trade too? No, that was a little bit later. That was the Glenn Rice trade.
0: Yes.
1: When Bob Bass was just doing an incredible job of trading for a star. Ownership didn't necessarily want to pay for him. And then he had to go transition to a different star. It happened constantly. Alonzo Mourning to Miami for Glenn Rice. Glenn Rice to L.A. for Eddie Jones. Eddie Jones to Miami for Jamal Mashburn. It just was amazing. Anyways, Bob Bass, if I were to have a local 30 for 30 style documentary done about somebody, I think Bob Bass would be an awesome guy to do it about. RIP Bob Bass. 704-570-9610. I wanted to just talk a little bit more about the lottery because the Pacers side of things. This is kind of wild what happened to Indiana, where they decide to trade at last year's trade deadline for Ivica Zubac, a very, very good starting center for the Clippers, an All-NBA player the year prior, somebody that got hurt this past season, but is one of the best defensive players in the league at that position. A very good player, but they trade for him in preparation for the next season, Wes. They don't even trade for him for that year because they know they're going to get Tyrese Halliburton back, and then they're going to get Pascal Siakam, Andrew Nembhard, all of these guys back now with a starting center after Miles Turner leaves for the weird deal that he signed in Milwaukee. Anyways, they have their starting five. But what they did to go get him was they said, you can have this year's first round pick in a stacked class as long as it falls anywhere between 5 and 9. Sure enough, it did. It fell right there at 5, one spot past the protection limits. And so what they did was they potentially traded a future star on a rookie scale deal in the meantime that could have been on a big time deal afterwards, but whatever, for Ivica Zubac, who I very much like. I think is really going to help Indiana. But boy, oh boy, this thing was so hurtful to Pacers fans that Kevin Pritchard, the head shot caller up there in Indiana, took to Twitter to apologize after they had their pick taken away from them and sent to LA because of the trade that he made, which I think I kind of like, I guess, for accountability. But also, man, what I don't like as a fan is my GM saying, hey, guys, I screwed up. Sorry. Go Pacers in 2026. Don't like that at all.
0: Yeah, I mean, that's got to hurt. Like I said, and from the fans, they don't want to hear that because all they're going to hear about is, you know, how great this draft is. And especially if the Clippers are able to land a player that ends up being a multi-time all-star and becoming one of the best players in the NBA, there's not much apologizing other than him going out and them getting the gang back together, you know, once they're able to get Halliburton back and all those guys and them making a title run, that's the only thing that's going to quell that.
1: The other thoughts are it's at center where centers are very valuable. They matter to that team with Indiana having lost Miles Turner. But I think it's not necessarily running back adjacent to with an apples to apples comparison in the NBA, but you can find centers at a little bit of a cheaper option that help you out quite a bit. And then you spend a premium on a very good one. I will say, too, at least it was top four protected. I think that the apology would have been warranted had it been protected 1 through 3 and then 10 on. Because you just wanted to get in the top four, right? That's what everybody's talking about. If the Pacers knew today that they could have had a chance at the leftovers of Darren Peterson, A.J. DeBanza, Cam Boozer, and Caleb Wilson, but it was traded away for Zubac, that would be much worse. Yeah. But that's not the case. They're not going to have Wagler, who I really like. They're not going to have Mikael Brown, who I really like. But that's a lot easier to swallow, in my opinion, than it would have been saying you can't have Caleb Wilson.
0: No question about it. Yeah, that would have made it so much, much worse.
1: Now, if Caleb Wilson falls to 5, now we're back on the full pain game.
0: Yeah.
1: If somehow, some way, he falls to 5. One guy that fell was Chris Brazel all the way to the 3rd round. Despite being highly thought of by NFL GMs entering the NFL draft process, Wes, I went back and looked at some of the pre-draft discourse, especially from Adam Schefter, who had some of the little nuggets that he was hearing about the draft going into that first round on Thursday. And he had something about Chris Brazel when he talked about the wide receiver class. He said, quote, on, I believe this was May 11th when he wrote this. Not May 11th, that's today. Goodness gracious. It was something, I think, in early April. But he said multiple teams said Arizona State's Jordan Tyson is the most talented wide receiver in the draft. And two said that he would go higher than projected, but other teams expressed concerns about both his durability and maturity. So that was about Jordan Tyson, highly drafted receiver here in the division. He also said many teams say Tennessee's Chris Brazel has elite talents that rival Jordan Tyson. One general manager even compared Brazel to George Pickens, but there are even more questions about Brazel's maturity, which I found to be interesting. So he had a ticket. He got arrested for like 30 minutes. He was in jail. Okay, that was it. Chris Brazel actually talks about this in a moment. But for those that don't know, Chris Brazel did have a ticket where eventually he went to jail for driving with a suspended driver's license. Chris Brazel talks a little bit more about that when he was asked about some of the maturity concerns coming into the pre-draft process.
16: Long story short, I just really didn't know my license was suspended. It wasn't one of them things. I'm just driving on a suspended license like a dummy. and the state of Tennessee, they issue you a suspended license. They never tell you. So my license was suspended for like a year and a half. I only get pulled over like, so it took me a year and a half to get pulled over again to be like, dang, my license suspended. And then I was in jail for like 30 minutes, no bond, leaving a ticket. Went in there, walked out. The people in jail were telling me I'm not even supposed to be in jail, to be honest. So it was just a, it was a learning lesson. Just pay your speeding tickets on time. That's it.
1: One, I do like when he says the people in jail were telling me that I shouldn't even be in jail. I find that to be hilarious, just what those 30 minutes were like. I don't know if that's something you want to tell people. Well, you know, I got some great advice from some dudes in jail.
17: Right.
1: but outside of that, that's just the comedy within it all, right? That's just a little sliver of comedy. Overall, I very much am A-okay with Chris Brazel being on this Panthers team. I think that the Panthers squad, they value high character guys. This is the only time that he's ever had any kind of trouble with the law. And this makes sense to me. Like, I find this to be a very plausible thing, being a college student, caring about everything else other than what things that you might have on your driving record that you're not paying attention to. And then when you get pulled over, then you get stopped and then you realize, oh, wait, I haven't paid any of this. Oh, wait, now I'm going to jail. This all came crashing down very quickly without him being a bad dude in any way, shape, or form. So if we get somebody, Wes, that other GMs view as talented as a Jordan Tyson, and they compare him to George Pickens, who just got a big old payday, and they were scared of him because of maturity issues, and this is the maturity issue, I'm taking Chris Brazel all day long with that third round selection.
0: Yeah, no question about it. I mean, to me, you know, much ado about nothing when you talk about something of this caliber. If this is indeed the character issue that they were pointing to, then this made the Panthers feel very comfortable about taking him. And again, this is something that I'm not going to be holding against him and say, oh, I'm taking this guy off of my draft board for some parking tickets tickets, whatever it was.
1: Right. Yeah, driving with a suspended license.
0: Right, driving with a suspended license. Yeah.
1: By the way, DJ Skinner says, I think what he meant, Walker, was the magistrate probably told him he didn't even need to be there. It's just a ticket-worthy offense, which is probably correct. I still like the idea of inmates saying, hey, you shouldn't even been here, man. You know, right. And then him using that as a sales pitch to get drafted. I like that much better. Yeah. I want to live in my world, but I do think DJ Skinner is probably more right.
15: Well, I want to know, so were they telling him that you shouldn't be in here based off of your situation, or were they telling him, look, man, you shouldn't be in here because you ain't built for jail?
1: Yeah, and I think it's probably the first. I think it's probably the first part.
0: Yeah,
1: I think
0: it's either more so, like I said, just because of how the protocol goes, or them saying that, yeah, you're a college student, you're a good kid, dog. Like, what are you doing in here with us?
1: I did talk about Brazel being the noisiest rookie. I expected him to be the noisiest rookie all offseason, really just because of the position he plays, because everybody knows that XL is on the hot seat. So we're talking about a guy that could take the snaps and the job straight up from another first round pick. Of course, we're going to be paying attention, give him every opportunity to be the noisiest. I think that's kind of playing out here early on. Rookie minicamp, who's the number one story? It's Chris Brazel. He also had some interesting things to say, not only here, describing some of the quote unquote maturity accusations, but here he is talking about some of the criticism that he fielded with him coming from a Tennessee system, Wes, that is not known to produce top-notch NFL wideouts.
16: See, I'm not sure. Everybody knows Tennessee as the run and gun, which they're right. I'm not going to say her lie. So 2024 year, like I said it a lot, like that was a lot of run and gun. But this year, if you really watch my film, you know, man, I'm running damn near everywhere on the playbook. Like every route I don't run here, I ran at Tennessee. There's not a route I don't ran here that I have not ran. So Tennessee is definitely evolving the playbook. They're getting more pro style, more friendly. I haven't really ran a route here that I haven't ran at Tennessee. So
1: I kind of like Brazel. Just the way they, you know, just kind of explaining everything. I think it's just like a real chill guy explaining some of this stuff. He doesn't seem to shy away from the camera in a way where you can't have a good interview. Rookies, notoriously, are horrible interviewees. It's just how it is, right? They're young. They haven't been through this nearly as much, and that's just kind of how it is. And it doesn't necessarily say anything about them as a intellectual or a player or whatever, but it seems like a pretty cool interview. I would like to sit down and talk with Brazel. Anywho, what do you think about some of the comments here when he recapped some of the criticism he fielded with the Tennessee system stuff?
0: Yeah, because I know they said that, he had a very large portion. I think it was around 48% that were goes or post routes for him. And for me, it's not really the route tree that you know, I looked at as far as something, if you wanted to say that you didn't like them or wanted to draft them, to me it was just more so the physicality aspect of it, that offense, you know, it just kind of lends itself to you not really having to deal with a lot of that. And once you get to the pros, we know you're going to have to deal with a lot of that. And so that's the thing about it. And then just the yak ability after that, just not breaking many tackles, which to me also, you know, it's a body athleticism thing, but it's also a mentality thing as well. And so that was, you know, one of my knocks against XL at times is that I feel like that with the body he has, he should be play a much more physical brand of football. So that's mainly my concerns with Brazel. But other than that, if he's able to get in the league and conquer those things, I think he's going to be all right. But we know, like I said, very physical teams obviously know what he brings to the table when he steps on the field. And he's going to be looked at as the speed merchant in the beginning of this thing until he proves otherwise.
1: Yeah, I do wonder if it was, it can't be solely the, again, I will use air quotes, quote unquote, maturity issues from Brazel. It has to be all the other things we talked about, Tennessee, route tree, lack of physicality, yada, yada. But it is interesting just how highly thought of he was and how polarizing he is by NFL draft junkies and GMs alike. It does seem like Carolina got a talent here in the third round, Wes, that could really boom and be a guy that could help this offense maybe even more immediately than people think. And if he is that Pickens type of comparison, Pickens was doing some pretty impressive stuff early on and then became a complete wide receiver, I would say, this past year, maybe even 2 years ago, but became one of the better ones this past year. If that's here, would love to see it.
0: Yeah.
1: He and T-Mac, me and 1 and 2 with Coker being alongside of him. Who knows if Coker could be that guy. But I'm excited about that trio of wideouts as long as he is actually starting alongside T-Mac and Jalen Coker. We'll comb through some audio. Coming up next, Flounder has the live wire for you. 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
19: I wish my last name was Skeeter. That's pretty damn
20: Mackie cool. Skeeter?
19: Oh, yeah, you walk in, everybody's like, oh, Skeet, Skeet, Skeet, Skeet, Skeet, Skeeter. Wouldn't that be cool? No.
20: Cool seems strong.
19: Okay, probably not. All right, let's get to the Charles Lee audio real quick. We got a Panthers conversation to have at 7 o'clock. And we will forget I ever did that in a little bit.
21: Well, you do, though, Mac. If your last name was Skeeter, so would your kid's last name be Skeeter.
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21: I mean, yeah, you want your poor Aiden Skeeter, Caitlin Skeeter. You're not doing them any favors there, Max.
19: I didn't think about that. 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I just thought it'd be fun for me to be named Skeeter.
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19: The old Rocket Skeeter.
21: No, if your first name was Skeeter, like Skeeter McLean,
19: yeah,
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19: 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I wonder if I should change it.
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22: 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My name is Travis Crawford. 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I mean, it is Charlotte. 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Or do I roll the dice, hold off any preparations, and then kick myself when the summer heat that usually happens actually does happen? 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In all my years in air conditioning, I haven't got any better at predicting the weather, but I sure can predict how I'd feel if there's a heat wave, and I guessed wrong. 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
15: Bone, Charmaine for Bone on Tuesday. 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

0: 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You're listening to Sports Radio 92.7 WFNZ, talking lottery, mini rookie mini camp. Chris Brazel having some words with media, and interesting stuff from Chris Brazel talking about the criticism for Tennessee wide receivers that just don't quite pan out. One other NFL topic I did want to get to before we comb through some more audio. David Njoku, everybody's favorite, I think, later free agent signing here in Carolina, is no longer available. It is reported that David Njoku, I believe, signed a one-year deal with the LA Chargers, according to Ian Rappaport. So I need to look if that's actually true. I don't want to get
1: I
0: wanted to make sure.
2: He did sign with somebody. I don't remember if it was the Chargers.
1: Yeah, it was the Chargers. It was all over the internet this morning.
2: Don't doubt yourself. Come on, man.
1: It was reported by multiple outlets.
2: You got this, Walker Mail?
0: Well, I usually like quadruple checking and not rolling with something after I just take a first glance at it.
2: Yep.
0: But because of how crazy everything is on Twitter. But there you go. Anyways, Njoku, is that somebody at 1 year, $8 million you would have been interested in with Carolina? Even if we talked about it Friday, that was before we saw the actual terms and the money. So is this something you would have been interested in paying him?
1: I mean, 1 year incentive-laden deal, when you talk about it in those terms, I mean, yeah, because, you know, this is a guy that's shown that he's capable, but the large sample size of the career that he's played in nine seasons. You know, he had his best year in 2023 when he did make the Pro Bowl, over 800 plus yards. Now, do you want to look at it and say, all right, the quarterback situation in Cleveland could have played itself into the reason why he hasn't been as productive since, but he is coming off just a 33 catch, 293 yard, four touchdown season where he played in only 12 games and he only played in 11 before that. So injuries have started to catch up with him as well. But to answer your question, for the Carolina Panthers, who are looking at a threat of some semblance to be able to come into their offense, yeah, I mean, a one-year incentive-laden deal, I don't think it would have hurt for them to bring him in and see what he has to offer.
0: Yeah, incentive-laden always is just, we almost are quite literally paying for what you give us here.
1: Right.
0: And so I don't mind that at all. I would have been okay with having Njoku. I would have been actually pretty interested in it. And I do think there are some excuses, maybe just reasons, as to why he didn't produce as much the last year. You talk about quarterback play, not good. And you also have a great rookie in Harold Fannin who is being force-fed a lot of those targets. Not even force-fed. I think it was the right decision. That's no criticism towards their scheme. It's just Harold Fannin's the man. On top of the injuries that he suffered, yeah, there are a lot of reasons as to why maybe he wasn't as productive. As long as he's healthy, this is a really nice contested catch type of guy. Huge red zone threat. Mm-hmm. Has always been awesome inside the 10-yard line. So I would have been cool with this, especially with all of the incentive-laden nature to the deal.
2: Yeah, well, let's just lay it out there right now. He's going to the Chargers, so he's probably going to be banged up all the time and we'll never see the field. Hmm. If you are a weapon or offensive lineman for the Chargers, you always get hurt.
0: That feels true.
2: Yeah.
0: I like that take. Keenan Allen seems to be banged up. We also have Quentin Johnson.
2: Mike Williams, remember how hurt he was?
0: All the time. All the time for Mike Williams. Now here we are talking about, it's biting Joe Alt as of last year, and it's already happened a couple times to Slater. I think you might be right about this. Oh, no. What did Njoku do? He's not going to reach the incentives. Hopefully he doesn't get injured. Hopefully he can stay as healthy as long as possible. You ready to comb through some audio?
1: Let's do it.
0: Time now for the Live Wire with Floundy.
1: On a Monday. Live Wire Connect. Hey.
2: And somebody asked us earlier, by the way. Do we still not have a Monday saying?
1: We fixed that last
0: tone
1: week.
0: Tone setting Monday.
1: That's right.
2: There
1: tone
2: it is.
1: Setting Monday.
2: So, yeah. So there you go.
1: SM.
2: That sounds dirty, potentially, by the way.
1: We got to make sure we start the show off the right way next time. We did not. We apologize to you out there. We did not set the tone on a Monday, because when you're going to set the tone on a Monday, you got to do it from the jump. So we apologize. We will do better next week, like Chick-fil-A, man. Real quick, before we get started, I got to say, man, the other day I was laughing. I was in the line at Chick-fil-A, and you know how they can, you know, they mow down the lines pretty quickly there. Cats were running, taking people their orders. the other day, and I ain't gonna lie, I was sitting in my car. I had to laugh. I was like, damn. I was like, is it this serious that you got to run to
2: you
1: do
2: damn
1: it?
2: Right it is.
1: I was sitting there like, yo. I was like, these cats are legit running to take people, or not just one car, or two, I mean multiple cats. When he came and brought mine, because I had to pull to the side lane to get my food, and he comes right here, and I was just like, yo, man, this is next level customer service.
0: A different kind of dedication that Chick-fil-A brings to the table. The kind of dedication that Flounder used to bring, right? That was you.
1: That's
0: you
1: right.
0: Worked for Chick-fil-A, right?
2: Sure. I didn't have to go out to the cars. I was back in the kitchen. But yes, you had to bring that level of dedication. There's a lot of stuff going. Chick-fil-A is the most hectic place you could work in fast food.
0: I bet it is.
2: It's insane. Yeah. It's insanity.
0: Do you think that if they looked back at their employee history,
2: yeah,
0: that you would be one of their least desired employees of all time?
2: Pretty much. Now, most of the time, people are going to look at me as least desired just in general in life. But, you know, it's okay.
0: I'm talking Chick-fil-A standards, by the way, here.
2: No,
0: because of
2: easily,
0: what their standards are. Now, perhaps McDonald's is
1: now,
0: fine.
1: Now, he did tell us, Fonda did say, when you go back in that kitchen, it's a different ball game as far as what's being said and the attitude and demeanor of what's going on. So he may fit right in line with what they have going on back in the kitchen.
0: I think he appreciates it, and I appreciate the nature of it. You trying to change everything around to, and paint Flounder as the nice guy. But I feel like as long as this is a tone-setting Monday.
1: Yeah, I'm just painting him for par for the course for what's in the back.
2: Set a poor tone, honestly, I was going to say,
0: it feels like Flounder might be the culture setter, and he brings everybody down to where he is at a Chick-fil-A. Yeah. Am I right about that in the kitchen?
2: Maybe a little bit.
0: I bet there were a bunch of people that had no business cussing, and then they heard you, and oh my gosh.
1: Dang, Flounder was turning people out back there. Dang.
2: That's right. I was teaching them words they've never heard before. I'll tell you, you want a tone setter, that was me at Dairy Queen. Now, it wouldn't have been maybe the most sensitive tone, but I set a damn tone in there, all right? People knew when I came to work, I came to work.
0: Yeah, I believe that you brought the attitude to every place.
2: That's right.
0: And you quit Chick-fil-A because it was too chaotic, correct?
2: Yes, chaotic.
0: Yeah.
2: Too much. Too much going on.
0: Look, if you have
2: when
0: to
2: you're
0: run,
2: washing dishes until almost 12:30 or 1:30 at night, forget that.
0: Yeah.
2: That ain't a life to live,
1: man. I'm sorry to derail live wire.
0: I know. I wanted to learn about the employee
2: history. People
0: love
2: hearing about me in fast food.
1: It is. It is great stories.
0: Yeah, you and Fitty, you guys are two peas in a pod. And even if there are two of you, somehow both of you are one of a kind. It's amazing stuff. What you got over there?
2: All right, let's go to Dave Canales, because he was talking about his offensive line first-round pick, Monroe Freeling. And he says, we did not express any desire for Monroe to put on more weight.
3: Not really. That was just kind of an emphasis of his. And, I mean, if you think, the guy's 21 years old, you know, so he's still growing into whatever his frame is. And I think he played somewhere in the 310s-ish or something like that, 315 during the season. But as we know, seasons get long and guys have a chance to kind of settle in and focus on some things. And the work showed up, but he looks great. He's moving well. So really pleased with that.
2: All right, so we've talked about some of the concerns that you have with Monroe Freeling. One that I don't think really has come up that much has been his size, but is that something that does concern you, and do you think that he needs to add to his frame?
1: That's tough, because like I said, is was that muscle that was put on through weight room work to where your strength has increased as well, because we've heard that being a little bit of a knock against him, and you know, the pop in the run game and being able to come off. And so in that case, yeah, obviously 10 more pounds is going to help in those regards. And does it translate into more power for you? And in that case, yes. But other than that, you know, 6'7", 315, you know, you can play at that weight. 6'7", 320, you can play at that weight. But obviously, the weight gain and him looking the way he looks definitely is a good sign coming in, because it just shows that, you know, he's serious about his craft. And that's one of the things he felt like that he needed to improve, and him putting on good weight, you know. So, yes, the coaching staff would definitely, and it sounds like they are, appreciating that.
0: Yeah, just don't take away the special traits that he brings to the table. If that means that he's just a little bit slower, that little bit slower might mean something significantly more out there on the football field. The fact that if he drops from, say, a 4.37 740 to a 442. Well, that's a difference enough to where a cornerback can keep up with you and knock the football a little more loose. Where now you have, if you are still at your same frame right now, 437, now Bryce Young has a little bit more of a cushion to work with where he can hit the bullseye and we can get some big chunk plays around here. That's always the issue when talking about adding weight to somebody. You want to do so the right way. You don't want their frame to carry too much weight because you forced it on them, and now they're a little bit more injury prone. We've seen this in basketball time and time again. I don't want to see this with Brazel as long as they're doing it the right way. Of course, I'm going to be okay with it. Is that 5 pounds of muscle?
1: Yeah.
0: Is 10 a little too much? Does that slow them down? I'm sure that they have much smarter people than me figuring all of that stuff out. And as long as they're comfortable with it, then I'm cool. I just hope that we don't take away the special traits away from him, like his speed.
2: All right. One guy that's got some special traits that he's wanting to show and apparently has been a little bit in the first couple of days of rookie minicamp has been Haynes King. And Dave Canales talked about him. What has stood out about Haynes King so far?
3: You know, first of all, off the film, the thing I was most excited about is you just watch his offense move the chains. Third and fourth down, 2-minute drill. The ball goes down the field, they score points. And there's a bunch of ways you can affect the game as a quarterback with your mind, with your arm, and with your legs. And he's got a way that he's able to find wins that way. It was great to see him in person. Just, you know, work around, coming off play actions, the bootlegs, and then just certainly seeing the athleticism that he has in his body show up through his arm. A lot of zip, a lot of pop there, and a guy that really was, he did a great job in the classroom also, just making sure, like, these camps only go as well as a quarterback's ability to operate, get them out of the huddle, to the line of scrimmage, with a cadence. I think we might have had 2 pre-snap penalties in 2 days. That's pretty rare for a rookie minicamp, and so I got to attribute that to Rashad and also to Haynes for operating that way.
2: All right. So, yeah, some good things that he's seeing already out of him. Look, we're not going to go too far. It is rookie minicamp. It's not like you can say he's definitely going to beat out Kenny Pickett. But when you look at it right now, what percentage chance would you give him to actually beat out Kenny Pickett and be this team's backup quarterback at this point?
1: I would give him... I'll be generous. I'll give him a 5% chance to be able to do it. I mean, just the fact that, like I said, you know, Kenny Pickett was a much more polished passer coming out of college than Haynes King is, and that's going to be the biggest thing for him to overcome. We know, like I said, the RPO offenses and the things that he was able to do, you know, at Georgia Tech don't necessarily translate into, you know, great success at the pro level. So he's a bit of a project. That's another reason why he was not drafted. And so for Haynes King, you know, he's got a long road to climb, and I know that him coming off, obviously prideful young man that is coming off of being the ACC player of the year, and so it's rare that you see conference players of the year be guys that go undrafted, but for him that's just the case that he's in. The Buster Faulkner offense, he is a highly regarded offensive coordinator. He's now at the University of Florida, but like I said, when you run those types of offenses like King ran that featured him as a runner very much in that offense. And then, like I said, a lot of eye candy and things that they did. So it's kind of a gimmicky offense that you don't necessarily see in the NFL a ton or see a lot. So I think for him, yeah, it's going to be hard because Kenny Pickett also has a lot of experience in the NFL as well. So I think Kenny Pickett just too much polish for him right now for Haynes King, who's going to be a guy that's going to need some development.
0: Yeah, I went 5% as well. I don't think it's going to happen where he beats out Kenny Pickett for the job. Dave Canales likes Pickett. There's some history there doing some homework in the draft a couple of years ago where we saw some of those connections in Seattle, and Dan Morgan, I think, kind of likes Kenny Pickett as well. There was a reason they were going to move on from, an older Andy Dalton. I know they wanted to get younger at the position, but also they have to choose the younger quarterback that they like the most. So clearly they brought Pickett in because there is something that they like about him. Here's what's interesting to me. I love the comment from Dave Canales talking about how your rookie minicamp and all of these practices basically go as well as your ability of your quarterback to operate within the confines of the offense and get things moving and shaking. And that was what was interesting to me. There's been a lot of work put into Haynes King with the pre-draft visit. You immediately make him a target in the undrafted free agent market. And he's an older quarterback that just kind of knows what he's doing. He does have some pop, some athleticism to his game, even if he's not this polished pocket passer. But I think Carolina kind of trusted Haynes King to just come in and be a guy that allows you to best evaluate all the other positions on a football field. Because if your quarterback continues to throw behind wide receivers, isn't perfectly accurate or even within the realm of having perfect accuracy, it isn't quite right mentally where he doesn't have the plays, you just erase all of that when you go after the experienced, talented dude that you know is going to put the work in. It's kind of like when Mitch Kupchak refused to bring in a summer league point guard to best operate an offense to allow us to evaluate a Brandon Miller.
1: Yeah.
0: Hey, man, Brandon Miller's not going to be the point guard. Go get somebody to best set up Brandon in the best way that he is going to be used in the regular season. Same thing with you just bringing in a polished, more experienced QB. I mean, maybe that alone is just worth the price of the contract that King signed. I really thought that was an interesting comment from Dave Canales, bringing in somebody good at this so we can evaluate everything else we do throughout the operation.
2: All right. Well, we were talking about sweeps earlier, and the Carolina Hurricanes, of course, moved on against the Philadelphia Flyers. Well, it's been a really rough few days for the city of Philadelphia, because yesterday the New York Knicks ended up dispatching of the 76ers from the from the NBA playoffs, and it was in embarrassing fashion. Afterwards, Josh Hart taking a little bit of a run at the city of Philadelphia.
4: How many fans were here today?
5: Nah, man, because everybody was begging for Philly to not sell their tickets and all that stuff. So, man, it's... I used to think Philly was a sports town. I don't know if it is anymore.
2: All right, so look, social media has just been going crazy with this. Do you think that Philadelphia should be under as much heat as it is? Their fan base, at least, should be under as much criticism as they're getting for not showing up and letting the Knicks take over their home arena?
1: Absolutely. I mean, both fan bases can get out of control, but with Philly, man, we know the illustrious history that they have. Booing, throwing snowballs at Santa Claus, and just being a place. We saw the video just recently in the NFL playoffs with fans, when San Francisco fans were coming into the arena and people throwing stuff at them and just saying crazy stuff, which the same stuff, well, okay, that's fine, but them throwing things that could actually injure people, having the reputation that they have, so people can't wait for them to not have success so that they can get at them, because their fans, they bring it on themselves with the way that they act and just how obnoxious they truly are. So I'll also add into it, to hell with y'all, and I hope the Philadelphia Eagles follow suit once again this year and get their tails beat as well and have a horrendous season. So there you go. Put that in your pipe and smoke it.
0: You got to like what Josh Hart said then.
1: That's
0: if you really
1: right.
0: like
1: I
0: that.
1: Loved
0: yeah,
1: it.
0: Man.
1: I loved
0: O'Brien bringing up it. Philly Nate. Where's Philly Nate right now in response to Josh Hart? He was kind of loud with what Philadelphia did to Boston on these texts.
1: And they kind of did, because the Niners came through and knocked them off, and they were heavy favorites.
0: So what's interesting about Josh Hart to me is that this is somebody that actually knows about the city of Philadelphia.
2: True.
0: So the fact that he is in Philadelphia or has some kind of experience with the city going all the way back to 2012 when he enrolled at Villanova, that's the thing to me. This isn't just some outsider that might be looking to poke the bear just for the sport of poking the bear. This is someone that knows a little more about what that city is. And when he says, I used to think it was a sports town, but not anymore, and you have somewhat of a rival in the Knicks taking it to you in a four-game sweep, where it was a difficult discussion just a week ago. Hey, who do you think is going to win this series? Especially with a quote-unquote healthy Joel Embiid, and they destroyed you in game four? Knicks won, I do think, are for real. I do. I know it's been a roller coaster, but I've always bought into that town.
1: They're dominating right now.
0: That has been the North Star for me when I got lost in my who's going to represent the Eastern Conference in the NBA Finals path. That was always my North Star, was New York just being more talented than all of these other teams. They showed that. Josh Hart showed fight. Philly didn't. And that's why I think Josh Hart, a guy that does show fight and know a little bit more about Philly, said the comments that he did about the city of brotherly love.
2: Well, I mean, it was next level pathetic that when they tried pregame to get a Sixers chant going, it's getting booed in their home arena. Mm. You have pictures of Mitchell Robinson
0: in a playoff game, that's
2: dunking
0: right.
2: over Joel Embiid being handed out, where they're at one time when he's shooting free throws and they're showing the behind the basket look, it literally looks like a home game for the Knicks. This is a joke of a showing for Philadelphia fans, because you begged the Knicks not to take over your home arena. Oh, make it to where they can't buy tickets and do all this. Your fan base didn't care enough to show up for game 3 or game 4. It sounded like it was the Garden in both games. I think it's tremendous because I absolutely hate Philadelphia sports with everything in me. And so this is what a great moment for Knicks fans. I mean, you got this on top of taking over 7th Avenue. Now, look, you made the Eastern Conference Finals. Now you can actually take over 7th Avenue. So good job done by Knicks fans all around.
0: Wes and Flounder sharing some common ground in their hatred for Philadelphia, yes. The Eagles, the 76ers, and everything having to do with the city of brotherly love. We move on. One more segment to go. We tell you what's on tap here on Wes and Walker Sports Radio, 92.7 WFNZ.

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15: Hey guys, it's Smoke here, and I have a question. Have you noticed that losing weight feels harder than it used to? I mean, you eat healthier, you exercise more, but the scale barely moves. You're exhausted, frustrated, and starting to wonder if something is wrong with you. But don't worry, that's not the case. The real issue is almost always metabolic dysfunction, and diet after diet actually makes it worse. Well, at PhD Weight Loss, they've helped more than 12,000 people fix the root cause of stubborn weight, not just counting calories. Take it from me. I've been with PhD, and they've helped me learn the ins and outs of what to and what not to do, and I've been losing weight and feeling better and better by the day. So if you're ready to understand why your body isn't

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1: I'm not saying things are turning around here, but while you were talking, for some reason, a magician just walked by the window. I don't know why he's in the building, but a guy with an outfit of a magician just walked by the window.
2: 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You know what his trick was?
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2: Could you imagine?
1: Except for Duke Amber, who showed up, and I said, that's Fitty. 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
10: One more segment to go on Wes and Walker, a tone-setting Monday, even if we didn't set the tone first.
11: TSM.
10: Yeah, I mean, really, it was only a TSM, I would say, the last two segments because we forgot about it. But we won't forget about it except for maybe one more time from now on. I got one more time to mess it up. But really, this is going to be a tone-setting Monday the rest of the way. And I think that means there's a title for every single day we do radio now.
11: We do. We got it.
10: Okay, that's it. Monday was really the only one because there's so much to recap. I like a tone-setting Monday, tone-setting for the week. Let's tell you what's on tap, presented by Twin Peaks. Twin Peaks has locations in Concord and Fort Mill. Come in for made-from-scratch food, plus all the signature 29-degree draft beer. We got some hockey. Minnesota hosting Colorado in the Western Conference second round series that has the Avalanche taking on the Wild at 8 o'clock tonight on ESPN. Colorado is up 2-1 on Minnesota. I think most Canes fans, they are checking in. More so on the Avalanche than they are, I mean, I guess outside of the series that you have between Buffalo and Montreal right now. But I do think Colorado has always been that team that you've been checking out as the season has gone on. They've always been the best team by a bunch of metrics, by just outright record. And Carolina has been the second best team in the league. So if Colorado somehow drops this game on the road to Minnesota, maybe Minnesota pulls off the upset and they move on to the conference finals. I'm just saying, I think Canes fans would like to see that, even if they don't want to get too far ahead. Got to take it just one game at a time. Got to have four more wins before you could even get to that opponent on the other side of the bracket. But Avalanche 2-1 series lead, who knows with what Minnesota could do tonight.
11: Are you saying that the Canes fans would want to see Colorado lose?
3: Probably.
10: If you want the easier path.
11: I want Colorado.
3: Won't be much easier. What I will say is that Minnesota is widely regarded as the third best team in the league for the NHL this season. This is where the NHL's playoff structure is just stupid because they have these divisions. They're trying to create these rivalry matchups in the first and second round. So this ends up happening. I think whoever wins this, I mean, I feel comfortable in saying they will be going to the Stanley Cup final. So if you're a Canes fan, I think you should, you know, just check in. You don't have to be fully invested, but give it a look.
11: Well,
3: you know?
11: The interesting thing, the current Stanley Cup odds, Minnesota is not in the top five right now. It's the Canes, the Avalanche, the Golden Knights, the Canadiens, and the Sabres.
10: I wonder how much of that has to do with their lack of faith that they can pull off an upset over the Avalanche.
3: Yeah.
10: Yeah. If they beat Colorado, I bet those go way up, which, of course, you know, of course they go way up, but I bet maybe even second, depending on what happens here in the Eastern Conference portion of the bracket. So you do have just one standalone hockey game tonight. Again, that's Colorado. They'll be taking on the Minnesota Wild in game four of that series. We have the NBA playoffs also taking place tonight. Cleveland looking to tie things up, hosting the Detroit Pistons. 8 o'clock tip. That game going to be on NBC and Peacock. Much needed victory for Cleveland because they have a lot of stakes that they're playing against, a lot of stakes here for Cleveland with what they're going up against, the number one seed in Detroit. If they lose and they get beat

0: down in the series, then you're probably trading everybody. Evan Mobley, Donovan Mitchell, you're definitely retooling, if not outright rebuilding. I have Cleveland. I continue to believe in them. The 2-0 deficit was tough to overcome, but they won the first home game. I think they went again and tied this thing up.
1: As far as tonight goes, yeah, I'll go with Cleveland to tie it up, but I've got Detroit taking the series.
0: What you got over there, Floundy?
2: Might want to turn my mic on. How about that? I got Detroit taking the game tonight over the Cavs. Again, haven't been impressed with the Cavs even the other night. You know, give me Detroit 3-1.
0: I don't know what could go wrong when I believe in James Harden. He's shown time and time again that he's somebody that you can believe in the postseason. Cleveland, a 3.5-point favorite, by the way. There is another NBA game. OKC, they will be traveling to L.A. where the Lakers are hosting the Thunder. 10:30 tip. Of course, the Thunder lead that series 3-0. You expect OKC to sweep them?
1: Yeah, I mean, this series has not been a series from the word go. It's been everything we expected as far as just OKC dominance with SGA not even playing that great. So, you know, there it is.
2: Another time that LeBron gets swept, just saying.
1: Yeah, it would be number 4, and he would break the tie that he currently has with MJ and Kobe for times getting swept in the playoffs.
0: MJ would never get swept 4 times. Never.
2: That's
0: quite
2: right.
0: Literally never happened. OKC an 11.5-point favorite. Always double digits. Not great when you get to this level of the playoffs.
1: I think it could be the classic. You know, LA comes out, fights for their playoff lives in the first quarter, and then things start to settle in and gets bad. LeBron probably leaves early with about 6 minutes to go or something like that. You know how he does in these types of moments because you don't want to get him there. So, yeah. It's going to be bad.
0: Okay.
1: I might just tune in just to see the end of the era. You know, then we can decide. I'm not going back to the Lakers ever, though. But.
0: So let me ask you guys this, because I agree with you that I think tonight is going to be it for this series between the Lakers and the Thunder. Would it make it more interesting to you if I told you that tonight is the night? And that probably means that this is the last game we'll ever see LeBron play in a Lakers uniform. Would that make you be a little more interested in at least tuning in to some degree?
1: Well, I won't have to tune in because I know ESPN is going to lead off no matter what happens in the rest of the playoffs. They're going to lead off with showing LeBron exiting the Lakers court just like they did every time they felt like he was getting ready to make a move. It's going to be all over social media. It's going to be everywhere tomorrow.
0: So you're saying you don't need to see him live play his last game.
1: I'm going to check it in early on just to see how bad it is. If I happen to be up, then I just may do it. But if not, like I said, I know it's going to be everywhere.
0: I know you can't stand the man. I get it, Floundy. Also, does it move you at all to know that this is probably the last game that LeBron James ever plays in a Lakers uniform to the point where you want to tune in for that?
2: No. If it was his last game ever, like this was retirement, maybe then he makes the first screen. He'll be on a screen,
0: okay,
2: but it's going to be the smaller screen because I'll be focused on Avs and Wild. So yeah,
0: it is a weird tenure that he had here with the Lakers. Mm-hmm. They won a championship. They won in the bubble,
1: to which Anthony Davis has now discredited.
0: Are we sure? What did he say about the bubble?
1: He said that he, I'll have to go hunt it down for you, but he did discredit the bubble championship.
2: That's a choice.
1: I'm
2: going to
1: go find it for you right now.
2: It's a choice by him.
0: And you're 1,000% positive that
1: he did
0: that.
1: Yes, I am.
0: Okay.
1: I am. I remember
2: his loan title, and he says, yeah, it's not really worth anything.
0: I would be shocked to hear that if he explicitly.
1: Yes, he said on, I forget what platform he was on, but he said, did I really win a championship? ? I know I'm listed as a champion, but I'm not sure. And I'll put that in our
0: That sounds team. Like that sounds like sarcasm, though. Like, did I really win a championship? Are we sure that I won one? Because people discredit him all the time. People take away the bubble title. Mm-hmm. So you're saying it's real. You don't think it's sarcasm?
1: I'm not sure.
0: Oh, okay. I just wanted to,
2: you know, we'll maybe, have to, we'll have to
1: he
2: listen
1: said it
2: to
1: on Draymond
2: tell.
1: Green's podcast. So I'm not sure if he felt that way because he's gone now. Maybe he didn't like the way he was done.
0: Yeah, it sounds like sarcasm to me. I haven't seen it like make the rounds as far as that. So I would agree with you. I'd be surprised if Anthony Davis just outright.
1: Okay, I got one more quote for you. He also said, to this day, I think about that. He said, like, did I really win a championship? He said, you hear the noise. To me, it's probably the hardest championship to ever accomplish. He said, I know I'm I'm a champion, but I want the real experience. He said, for me, it's like, damn, did I win? Did I not win? I know I'm listed as a champion, but it's like, I'm not sure. It motivates me now that I got to have that opportunity again.
0: I don't think he discredits it, but I do think it's interesting that he didn't have a normal path to a championship. Because he said it was maybe the hardest one to win ever.
1: Yeah.
0: Like, that's not discrediting to me, but no, I guess it wasn't sarcasm. He just talked about it in a different angle. That would have been surprising had he been like, nah, I didn't win. It didn't even count.
2: Well, I'm gonna tell you, you don't have to worry about winning a title the regular way in Washington. So I think you're safe.
0: Yeah. AJ DeBance, all of a sudden, Washington kind of has somewhat of an interesting team.
1: Mm-hmm. Yeah, they got some vets. You forget Trey Young's over there now. Yeah. And like I said, they get DeBance.
0: The Wizards! I can't believe I didn't open up the show with that today. That was just a mess up.
2: Swinging
0: on a tone-setting
2: miss.
0: Monday. All right, we'll be back and better than ever on a Do It To It Tuesday.
1: DTT.
0: 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Coming up next, it's the Kyle Bailey Show alongside Smoke Ludwig.
3: Four out of five coaches and general managers prefer to start their day with a little Mac and Bone.
4: I believe this is a top 10 defense in the NFL this season. I do. I believe the Jalen Phillips addition is going to be a complete game changer to the pass rush. They were 27th in sack percentage last year. Their pass rush was horrible. You saw at the end of the Rams game, rushing four, they routinely got very little pressure rushing four. I think Jalen Phillips can change that. And I know many of you, hey, I only had 7.5 sacks. I'm talking about pressure. I'm talking about putting pressure on the quarterback. I'm also talking about him being a guy that can draw double teams. You got him. You got Derek Brown. Nick Scorton's going to see a lot of single blocks. Turk Wharton's going to see a lot of single blocking. I would hope Turk Wharton can bounce back in the pass rush game. He was a very good interior pass rusher in Kansas City. I'm hoping, Bone, that with Jalen Phillips there, I'm hoping that his game can be taken to another level.
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2: Bagel Guy and Bebop, what's up with these guys, man? 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Did they go to Troll University? Did they get their degrees from Troll University? Oh, my God.
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18: No.
2: It's all
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2: over
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18: water
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18: everywhere.
2: Phone. 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All right. 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

0: 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Back on a Monday. Appreciate you hanging out with us. It's the best damn sports talk in the Carolinas, and we are loaded for bear once again. We got Paul B. and Cardi back in the 3 o'clock, 4 o'clock hour. Now that we know where the Hornets will be picking, kind of where we thought they'd be picking. 14-18 as of yesterday's NBA draft lottery, which seemed to sneak up on everybody. Paul B. and Cardi back in to talk about exactly what they should do at 14-18. Paul and I have hosted the WFNZ NBA draft show many a time together over the years, and Paul's done a very good job putting his finger on where he thinks the Charlotte Hornets will go in the draft over the years, so we'll pick his brain about that at 4:20. Mike Kay, Charlotte Observer, Panthers beat reporter extraordinaire, back in during the 5 o'clock hour, and we'll talk to Mike about rookie mini camp over the weekend, what the players had to say, what the coaches had to say, and Mike will give his thoughts on where Carolina could go next. The answer will not be David Njoku, by the way. That is off the table, as David Njoku has signed with the Chargers of Los Angeles Smoke. So good afternoon. We can remove David Njoku's name from any potential Panthers transaction between now and the start of the regular season.
1: Yeah, and Mike Kay was kind of pointing to that likely not being the case as of a week ago.
0: Yep.
1: That he doesn't think they're that interested in tight ends. And it felt like, you know, once you get past David Njoku, there's really nothing out there for tight ends. And
0: Jonnu Smith was about it.
1: Yeah, but Arthur Smith is no longer in the NFL. So is there really that much interest in Jonnu Smith?
0: Probably not. So Mike Kay is in. We got a lot of things. So much happened over the weekend. Carolina Hurricanes off to an 8-0 start. Shane Van Gensbergen comes roaring back after a 30-second deficit to win the race at Watkins Glen by over 7 seconds. The Braves took 2 of 3 from the Dodgers over the weekend. But the big story out of Atlanta was the passing of Bobby Cox. And in the span of a week, you know, we're a Charlotte show. Atlanta handles Atlanta things, but of course, this is still Braves country. And, you know, we talked about Ted Turner's passing at 87 last week and his impact on that city and the Southeast in general. And of course, you know, there was no sports figure that carried really more weight in the South than Bobby Cox in the 80s and the 90s and really on through the early aughts as well. But Bobby Cox passing away over the weekend, just really sad news on that front. Our good friend Leo Mazzoni, we believe, will join us on Wednesday, though I do not know the funeral schedule for Bobby Cox this weekend, this week. So that could be, you know, something we have to do some finagling on. But, you know, a lot of Braves fans were just really upset this weekend that Bobby Cox passed away. And, you know, he had been going through it. He dealt with strokes. He was 84, suffered a stroke in 2019, was later diagnosed with congestive heart failure, born in Tulsa, Oklahoma, grew up out in, I think, Southern California, but, you know, became most known and most associated with the Braves and the state of Georgia, managed them for 29 seasons, career winning percentage of .556, fourth all-time in wins, inducted into the Baseball Hall of Fame in 2014, had his jersey retired by the Braves back in 2011, and just truly one of the absolute giants of baseball in an era that so many of us fell in love with the game of baseball. So our thoughts and prayers and condolences go out to the Cox family as they are hurting, they're suffering this week. And Braves fans, of course, in general are. You know, Bobby came up in the Yankees farm system, was with the Braves, I believe, in the late 70s for the first time in 1978, then went to Toronto for a couple of years before returning to the Braves, where he helped to build that future dynasty. So, I mean, Smoke, there's a lot that I can say about the passing of Bobby Cox, but, you know, the notion that he and Ted Turner, of course, went in the same week is in some ways appropriate, I guess, but also just makes for some dark days down the road in Atlanta and overall for Atlanta Braves fans.
1: Yeah, it's one of those situations. I saw someone point this out. It's like, you know, Ted Turner needed a skipper up in heaven, so he had to call Bobby to get through 9 innings, and even then, I don't know if he was going to get ejected or not, but, you know, just when you think of the Braves, it's rare when you think of a team, one of the first names that come up is a skipper. Usually you think of the players, even in a sport like baseball.
0: Yeah.
1: But Bobby was a rare breed. He was the guy that would, the only guys that you would think of before of Bobby in Atlanta are Hank Aaron, and then a combination of Maddox, Smoltz, maybe Chipper, and that's about it.
0: Yeah. No, those names, those guys are synonymous with that era. I mean, he was the four-time manager of the year. 16 postseason appearances, 15 of those with the Braves, I believe, most ever as a manager.
1: 14 straight division titles.
0: Yeah, when he retired from baseball, 14 straight division titles, six wins, or six seasons of 100-plus wins, and, of course, won the World Series in 1995. Not that that's an afterthought, but one of the big stories about that team in the 90s was, as you mentioned, all the division titles, all the postseason appearances, but just the one World Series championship for Bobby Cox, who also, by the way, managed five All-Star games in his managerial career. So there's not much that, you know, he didn't do and didn't do well in the game of baseball. The only real, I guess, regret or mark on his, you know, resume there is that they didn't win more championships, that is. But RIP to Bobby Cox, who again passed away over the weekend at the age of 84. What you got, real quick?
1: I also wanted to point this out because I texted this to Fitty. The older I've been getting, and I'm still, you know, incredibly...
0: You're not old, but you're getting there. We all are.
1: Yeah, you know, I'm getting older. I'm not as young as I was 10 years ago. But I always heard the saying, you know, deaths come in threes sometimes in life. And I thought that was a weird saying. But over the last, I'd say, 5 to 6 years, I think we've kind of... I've at least found out that there's truth in that statement, because this week, baseball lost three big names in very different ways. John Sterling, who was the voice of the Yankees for nearly 40 years and also was the voice of the Braves at the time. Ted Turner, who owned the team.
0: Yeah.
1: And was technically a manager for a game.
0: Yeah.
1: And Bobby Cox.
0: Three showmen in their own right. Three showmen. So, yeah, you're right. I mean, it happens. Death comes in threes. 704-570-9610. Hit us up on the WFNZ text line. So all that happening over the weekend, but also the NBA draft lottery. We now know where everybody's picking. And I got to be real with you, Smoke. We talked about it last week. We knew that the draft lottery was coming up this weekend. It was, though, weird because they moved this thing to a Sunday. And maybe it was just the... You know, coinciding with Mother. I mean, it was that for me, the coinciding with Mother's Day. I completely forgot it was happening yesterday. We talked about it during the week, and then it completely snuck up on me. Like a lot of people out there on Mother's Day Sunday, you know, I was on dad duty. I was, you know, trying to make sure my wife had a good Mother's Day, you know, going to lunch, taking the kids out, giving her the afternoon off, letting her do her thing. And so I'm being, you know, Mr. Dad all weekend or all day long. And Smoke texts me and like, here's the draft. I'm like, oh man, I forgot this was happening today. And it was probably for the best because, as it turns out, the Hornets' odds were pretty much exactly right, where we thought that they would likely pick. There was no gift from the draft lottery gods, no gift from the basketball gods. The Hornets stayed exactly where the odds said that they would be, 14th in the lottery and still picking 18th overall.
1: Yes, and the number one pick goes to...
2: The Wizards!
1: The gift that keeps on giving.
0: What could go wrong?
1: Yeah, that doesn't help the Hornets since they're in the same division, but it is funny. Immediately, right when the Wizards got the number one pick, Kyle, they're like, oh, what could this team be with Trae Young, Anthony Davis, and the number one overall pick? It's like, first off, did you see what happened to the team that traded away Trae Young?
0: Yeah.
1: Secondly, Anthony Davis has basically made it his God's lifelong work to get out of Washington before even playing a game. He's gone full George Costanza.
0: Oh, he wants out of there.
1: In Washington.
0: Yeah.
1: But yeah, getting the number one pick's a big deal, and now there's rumors that they could be wanting to trade out of it with Utah.
0: I've seen spots.
1: But in terms of the Hornets, didn't get luck. But also, they did get luck because the Heat didn't jump and the Mavericks didn't jump. And the reason I say the Mavericks specifically is because the Hornets own their pick as long as it's not in the top two next year. And if they would have jumped this year and they would have gotten someone like a top four pick, they could have had Cam Boozer or Caleb Wilson alongside Cooper Flagg to go with a returning Kyrie Irving. And they're right back into a legit potential play-in mix, at least.
0: Yeah.
1: So the Mavericks not jumping actually helped the Hornets.
0: So what are we doing? 704-570-9610, the 14th overall pick, 18-2. Like, I've heard more conversation today about, well, hey, can they package them and move up just a little bit? Which I'm open to, but for what? And how high do you think that the Hornets could reasonably move up in a draft class that is apparently loaded? Smoke just mentioned that, you know, Washington would be potentially willing to move back and swap with the Utah Jazz, who are sitting at number two. But that's not, to me, reflective at all of an otherwise open trade market in the draft, right? If Washington and Utah want to do a little bit of, you know, collaborating and say, hey, you know, we like DeBanza, we might take him. But if you want him and we want Peter, yeah, we'll deal with you. Maybe we want Darren Peterson. You know, we could do some business there. You know, if the two teams at the top, Utah in particular, decides they want a specific guy, and Wizards say, hey, we'll make it worth your while. We'll switch spots with you, still get our guy, and get a little extra on top. That makes sense. But as it relates to the Hornets, 14 and 18, are you drafting two players? Because I've got people on the text line the last couple of weeks who have said, yes, you absolutely should be drafting two players with 14 and 18. Others saying, no, there's young talent on this roster. There are guys who need to be paid. You know, there are even some younger guys on the back end of the roster who are still developing and coming along. And so, no, the wiser thing to do would be to, you know, either package these picks and move up for a better singular pick, to move off of one of these selections, maybe 18, maybe 14, you know, take a guy and try to bring a proven veteran in here. I don't know, Smoke, like right now, 14 and 18. You don't believe that Yaxel Lindenborg's making it to 14, do you?
1: Did you see the two teams picking ahead of Charlotte?
0: I don't think so either.
1: He's going to make it past. If he makes it past Oklahoma City
0: and Miami,
1: in Miami, I'm going to be a pig in you know what. Come on, what? Not, I wish, but no, that isn't going to happen. And I don't think you should trade up to try to get someone like Yaxel Lindenberg. If this was like the NFL draft, I would consider that, but this isn't the NFL draft. This is the NBA draft, and trade ups are usually cost you a little bit more in these situations, even if it's up like three picks. I think you just got to let the board come to you, and you got to hope that someone falls. There's a lot of – I don't know if he's necessarily my favorite player, but I do think there's a lot of people just kind of taking it out on this guy, considering he was somewhat underwhelming. I'm interested to see how they view Nate Amen from Tennessee. You know, I'm interested because I think I could see them going after – with one of their picks, either Nate Amen or Koa Pete with both of those picks.
0: Okay.
1: Not saying that they'd use them both, but I think with at least one of the picks, they're going to take one of those two guys. And I think, you know, it's very interesting how 3 years ago, the Hornets were in a very similar situation when they had two picks in the top 20, when they had the 13th and 15th pick. And we were all wanting them to keep both, but they didn't because they traded Duren away to the Knicks, who didn't trade him to Detroit, but they kept Mark Williams. And now this time they have two picks again in the top 20, and they want them to package up for a trade. I do find that very hilarious.
0: Okay, I'm with you. Nate Amen, by the way, is a guy that I've seen mocked in the top 10, top 11 a couple of times. I'm looking at a recent, I think it was a Rob Doster mock that has Nate Amen going to Golden State at 11. To your point about Koa Pete, I'm seeing him a lot in the late teens in this draft. Sometimes the early 20s, like same mock draft has him going 20th. To the San Antonio Spurs, a pick they acquired from the Atlanta Hawks, but has Koa Pete going 20th to the Spurs. By the way, you're probably wondering, this same mock has the Hornets taking Hannes Steinbach from Washington, Smoke's guy, with the 14th overall selection, and then at 18, taking guard Cameron Carr from Baylor, saying that he's a bit of a project, and he's got to add a lot of muscle. But he's a pure scorer from all over the court who averaged 19 points per game while shooting 37% from beyond the arc. Kurt Helam was the one that put that together. Cameron Carr is interesting to me. Only got to see him play two or three times all year. But somebody actually posted his highlights over the weekend on Twitter. He's an impressive guy, and he's worth talking about. 704-570-9610. Hit us up on the WFNZ text line. Busy weekend coming out of a busy weekend in sports. We're talking all about it. We'll take your phone calls on the other side. And Rookie minicamp. We'll let you hear from some of the rookies as the Panthers newcomers got together for the first time for a couple of days over the weekend. 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

0: 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KB and Smoke with you, having a good time. We talked about a couple things there to start the show. We did not mention the NBA playoffs yet to start the show. How about the elbow heard round the world last night from Victor Wembanyama in the game against the Timberwolves? I was watching that one live last night. I was talking to the folks. We had FaceTime mom so the kids could say Happy Mother's Day. And I was talking to dad, and like mid-sentence, I'm like, holy... You know, he's like, what? I'm like, I'm pretty sure Victor Wembanyama just got himself ejected from this basketball game. Did you see that? My dad looks at me and he's like, no, I'm watching the race. So anyway, he didn't have it on, but I did. And Minnesota ends up winning the game 114-109 to even up the series at two games apiece. We did find out earlier today that Wemby will not face further punishment from the NBA, which I find it's equal parts not shocking and a little bit, like, outrageous. And I'm not offended by it, but, like, I don't know, Smoke. That was one of the most deliberate elbows I've seen delivered in a long time. And everybody watching knew right then and there he was done. Now, again, this is not me clutching my pearls about it. It's fine. But I am a little bit surprised to one level that because it was so egregious and deliberate that the NBA's not going to do something. But then at the same time, I would feel like a little bit of a hypocrite because... You know, I just, after the LaMelo Bam Adebayo incident, when I said, hey, the NBA knows what's best for them, you know, they're probably not going to suspend LaMelo. They weren't going to suspend Wemby, but man, he gave them reason to think about it because he just lost it for a brief moment last night and clocked Naz Reid.
1: Yeah, and I think it's one of those situations just based on how Adam Silver has led the NBA. He tries to be more lenient. He gives, for example, like it took... three nutcracker shots for Draymond Green to finally get suspended during the 2016 NBA Finals run when they lost. And that was only for a game. I understand it. I saw people comparing it to the infamous Meta World Peace elbow of James Harden. That was late in the regular season, and he got suspended seven games. But I think the reason why Victor didn't get suspended, just based on the way Adam Silver has been ruling on this stuff over the years, is the fact that this is his first real... you know, sign of doing something like this. You know, kind of similar thing for LaMelo. I know we had that one other tripping incident in 2024, but it was one of those first-timer type of reward programs where like, all right, you messed up, but you're going to get fined, but we're not going to suspend you for a game until you do it again.
0: Yeah, the Kawhi laugh said 90s basketball. That was clean. That's why I said I'm not going to be I certainly have no interest in pearl clutching over this one. I would just, it's because of the origin of the elbow, too. That's the other thing. You just didn't expect that. You don't expect that necessarily from Wemby. Maybe we should moving forward. And I know one of the big talking points today is that San Antonio needs to develop an enforcer to really protect Wemby when stuff starts getting, you know, a little bit messy out there. We'll see if they decide to do something along those lines. Mitch Johnson can develop that guy.
1: That guy's already on the bench. He should have been playing more last night.
0: I'm just saying.
1: Bismack, baby. Yeah. Get Bismack out there. Yeah, he'll take care of business.
0: Yeah, in the waning years of his career, that's Bismack's role for sure. One of the nicest guys in the business. That is definitely what he's out there to do. 704-570-9610. Hit us up on the WFNZ text line. A lot of folks chiming in on the draft lottery and what the Hornets should do now that we know for sure that they're picking at 18 and 14, right? The odds pretty much fell for the Hornets anyway, exactly where we thought they would fall. Texter's writing in. 704 number said, on three Moktis Ademara, let's hope. Oh, that'd be great. I mean, it'd be hard to argue with a 7'3" guy who can patrol the paint and who does still have some upside, I think. So if he were the pick, I'd take Mara. I'd be pretty happy about that.
1: Heat.
0: But they can't have them all, Smoke.
1: It's such a damn Heat pick, though.
0: I know. So what? But what you're saying is you think then that what? Like Lindenborg goes 12 Thunder to Oklahoma City, and then Mara goes the next pick. So back-to-back Wolverines before the Hornets can pick?
1: Yep.
0: Are you at all tempted to try to move up a spot or two?
1: No.
0: Not even a little bit?
1: Nope.
0: Okay.
1: Not in the NBA. If this is NFL, yes. Not in the NBA.
0: No, again, I get it. The drafts are different. We understand that. But even to get a guy that, let's say they were convicted about a player, be it Mara or Lindenborg, if the Thunder will do that deal, if they were willing to do that deal, you wouldn't even engage in that, is what you're saying.
1: Not engage, I just don't think the juice would be worth the squeeze in terms of how much picks you might have to give up.
0: All right, that's fine. I mean, Kareem Lopez is getting some love on the text line. That's interesting because he, as I referenced the Kurt Heelan? No, it was the actual, it was a collaborative mock draft for the NBA guys over at NBC Sports. And they have... Kareem Lopez from the New Zealand Breakers. He's a an overseas pro. They have him going 13 the pick before to the Miami Heat. And they called it big game hunting and saying that if so, moving up in the lottery would have given lead executive Pat Riley a more attractive chip to sweeten a potential deal with. While he does need to clean up his perimeter shooting and playmaking, Lopez is a talented forward with upside that's likely to land him on the back end of the lottery. So if you haven't seen Kareem Lopez, and you probably don't watch a lot of New Zealand professional basketball, that's a nice little summary of what he is, a talented forward with upside that's likely going to land him on the back end of the lottery. So Kareem Lopez has gotten a lot of love on the text line so far here to start the show. Gribble saying, trade up for Caleb Wilson. LOL, I can hope and dream, can I? You can. You can, but it's not going to get you very far in this draft. In this particular mock that I keep referencing, because I think it's a pretty good one, Caleb Wilson goes number 5 to the LA Clippers.
1: Okay, if he somehow gets past the Bulls, you at least try to make a call.
0: Okay, you're saying you get through pick 4, which, by the way, they've got the Bulls taking Cameron Boozer out of Duke at 4. Your guy making it sliding, I guess sliding is the right word here, 2-4. They've got DeBanza going 1 to Washington, Darren Peterson going 2 to Utah, the Grizzlies taking guard Kingston Flemings out of Houston, which I haven't seen a ton of. But you've started to hear some of the intel surrounding that.
1: That's not the first guard I would take.
0: No, I agree with that. Taking Vogler? Who are you taking?
1: Acuff.
0: Well, that's interesting because Acuff is going 7th in this mock draft to the Sacramento Kings.
1: Jeez, talk about getting screwed.
0: Again. Maybe. But so you're saying, again, here we are trying to dismiss the notion of moving up. I think we rightly have to do that because it's not likely at all. But you're saying if you get to 5... and the Clippers take somebody else not named. I'm sorry, you get to 4, and Wilson hasn't gone. What, you're calling the Clippers to try to move up to 5?
1: That would be the one trade I'd want to do. Outside of that, I'm not really into trading up at all.
0: What are you giving up to get to 5? Well, 14, 18, and 2 future ones?
1: Yeah, the 27 future one that you got from the Mavericks.
0: You're giving up 4 picks to take one player. Caleb Wilson worth that to you?
1: Yeah.
0: I think he might be.
1: Yeah.
0: I mean, listen, I'm intrigued by it.
1: I've been comparing that man to I've been loving the Jay Williams comparison to Jermaine O'Neal.
0: Okay.
1: If at the very least he's Jermaine O'Neal, he's worth it.
0: Does that solve your spot, your 5 spot, though? Does that solve your problem at center? Or does because Caleb's not going to start for you right away, right? So.
1: Depends on what happens this offseason, what pieces get moved.
0: That's where it gets at. So then what? You're not, I don't think you would start, we're going way too far down this rabbit hole.
1: That is 99.999999% sure not to happen, but we're Lloyd Christmas right now.
0: All right, so
1: tell me there's a chance.
0: Gribble says 100% Wilson is worth it. So just play it out to its logical conclusion then. You get to 4, it's been DeBanza, Peterson, let's just go with their Kingston Fleming pick. Boozer goes at 4 to Chicago. Wilson's still on the board. You're calling LA at 5. And saying, we want your pick. What's it going to cost? Or I guess probably Jeff is calling and saying, hey, I got 14, 18, 2 future ones, and a player?
1: You probably still, and guess what? That's a team that needs picks.
0: Yeah.
1: Because they got lucky yesterday. This probably doesn't happen if it's the Pacers pick. But since the Zubac trade, they had the protections in place. The Clippers were able to get it through the Zubac trade. They still have a lot of needs long-term, and they need picks in the future. We don't know how much longer Kawhi is going to be playing. They got Darius Garland, but the problem with Darius and the reason he got traded in the first place was because his injuries have been a concern. That's why Cleveland was willing to move off of him.
0: Okay.
1: You need to start retooling now if you're the Clippers. And what is the best way to retool? Get picks. Picks, picks, picks, picks. They don't have that right now.
0: Oh, the text line's loving this conversation. Sam by the Lake says Caleb would be Miles Ayer. I mean, here's the thing. Like, is Caleb Wilson legit 6'10"? I don't know if he is or not.
1: If he's not 6'10", he's probably 6, at the very worst, 6'8".
0: Right, right. But he's listed at 6'10".
1: We'll find out in the next week or two.
0: Well, right. That's the other thing I was going to say. Is it still in Chicago? I think it's still in Chicago.
1: Yes.
0: They're going to the NBA Combine in Chicago. So we will get the shoes off, real NBA Combine measurements. But let's assume that Caleb Wilson is somewhere close to, that 6'10 range that he's listed at. You do get longer and bigger. I do believe Moose is going to spend a lot of time in the weight room this offseason. Not that he was ever weak. But
1: well, he already has.
0: We've already seen the videos of Moose hitting the weight room right away. Oh, it's, I mean, listen, I don't think the Clippers are doing that personally in this draft. Because, again, you have to factor in that the 2027 draft crop is not exactly looked at fondly, right? It probably won't be as bad as people say it will be because it usually isn't. Classes are typically rarely as good or as bad as people tell you they are this far out.
1: But it's following the 2025 class and the 2026 class.
0: Right. So are the Clippers going to want to move back 9 spots? Although, I mean, look at what Amit just sent in. 14, 18, and 3 2027 firsts for Caleb. He's Lynn Bias, Giannis, and Garnett all mixed together with a Kobe mindset. I mean, when you sell it like that, how is he not the first overall pick, yeah, man?
1: Look, I like
0: him. I like him a lot, too, but I feel like you're overselling it just a little bit there. I mean, that what you just described is a generational player. Lynn Bias, Giannis, and Garnett all mixed together with a Kobe mindset. That's the number one overall pick, Amit. that's number one overall, big guy.
1: But
0: I like him too, but let's simmer down just a little bit.
1: No, this is where you could throw in the Heat 28 first, and you can throw in the Phoenix 29 first.
0: You could. Yeah, you could do that. If again, you're right. The Clippers need picks. I don't know if they'd be willing to do that deal, but just to play out your scenario to its logical conclusion, yeah, you're giving up multiple future first on top of both your first round picks this year. Maybe it takes 3, or maybe you're throwing in a young player to sweeten the deal.
1: Well, Matt and Greensboro have a good point. What about Liam McNeely? You can throw him into a trade.
0: Amit just admitted he laughed at me reading that out loud, so he gets it. Yeah, I mean, McNeely maybe. I mean, this is where, again, as much as I like Tijon Salon, they could see him as the sweetener in a deal, you know, for something along those
1: especially
0: lines,
1: especially if you're getting Caleb, it's like.
0: Yeah, yeah.
1: Sorry, Tijon, you're not Caleb.
0: Like, I mean, maybe not, but, like, again, I say that. Understanding that I have been very much in Tijon's corner because I think he's coming along nicely. He's not even old enough to buy a beer yet. I think he still has great potential, and I love his work ethic. But, you know, if we're really going to engage in a conversation about them trading up in the draft and if there could be a willing dance partner, well, you know, I'm open to the conversation. We'll put it that way. 704-570-9610. Tyler A. says, y'all are making me unnecessarily excited. I know. We acknowledge it, okay? It's also May now, and both the Panthers and the Hornets are out of you know, they're in the offseason. And, you know, we got to find ways to entertain ourselves, so hypothetical trades is a pretty good way.
1: Yeah, and we don't have a race here until 2 weeks. And, you know, so, yeah, we're going to have to do this. But the thing about this draft is it's going to be, I think, fun just because there's 2 picks in the top 20, and I think there's a good chance that they'll use both of them. I would say there's about a 75% chance that both of them get used by the Hornets, and both of them will be playing for the Hornets. And I do think you have a good chance to get better with guys that may not be superstars or stars, but could be key depth pieces. And maybe you could still, where you're picking at 14 and 18, because of how stacked this draft is, you could get a guy who could be viewed as a project but has a lot of high upside, like a Koa Pete or a Nate Amendt. And then you could get yourself maybe a bruiser still in the draft, like a Morez Johnson. Like, Morris Johnson could be in play at 18, so you get yourself a guy that could be a big wing moving forward, and you can get yourself a Morris Johnson. A prime example of what I mean by this is, look at the Knicks right now. Who's been one of the standout players? I know he's hurt, but OG Anunoby has been one of the standout players. Where was OG Anunoby picked in the draft, Kyle?
0: I don't remember.
1: 8 years ago. It was around 16, 17.
0: Okay, I was going to say 25th, but okay.
1: That's exactly the range that you're picking in right now if you're the Hornets. And just like in 2017, this draft class is viewed to be very deep. This 2017 draft class was viewed as a very, very deep draft class at the time.
0: Okay.
1: And history's kind of proven it was.
0: Sure. I mean, Texter's blowing us up here. All things Carolina saying that Wilson should be the first pick. Everything the other fours can do, he can do. Just maybe not as well, but there are things that Wilson can do that none of these other guys will be able to do. Well, out of curiosity, what things do you think he can do that none of those other guys can do?
1: Look, if Darren Peterson's injuries are cleared, and it just was the whole thing, because you saw the report said he apparently was taking too much creatine.
0: I saw that.
1: And I don't know what to make of that, but, like, let's say his injury concerns aren't a problem in the NBA. He's the number one talent.
0: How much creatine was that guy taking?
1: I don't know.
0: They just said he was taking too much? I mean, I'm sure, I guess they didn't exactly divulge how many grams of creatine per day he was taking.
1: But I wouldn't be shocked that he doesn't know how much to take at 18 years old.
0: Well, yeah, if they left it up to him, but, yeah. I mean, it's Kansas we're talking about.
1: True.
0: I'm sure it's being given to him by health and performance. I mean, maybe not always, but
1: that, and I think people are kind of forgetting how good AJ DeBanza is too.
0: I think he's awesome.
1: And the thing with the problem with AJ was BYU faltered down the stretch, but it wasn't his fault. It was the fact that the team got banged up and Richie Saunders got towards ACL.
0: They lost a 19-point-per-game score.
1: And,
0: yeah.
1: you know, unlike the NBA, once you lose a guy like that, even though if you have a star player, it doesn't really shine as much, and that's what hindered BYU's season. It wasn't AJ's fault. He was still tremendous.
0: No, I'm with you on that. I'm with you. Listen, Weatherman Mark saying the Hornets need Giannis, KB. We got to put out a poll. Maybe I'll do that. Maybe we'll do that during the break. And so I want to know, I want to get a representative look at how many Hornets fans – like, would really like for them to pursue Giannis in a trade. I'd love to see a percentage on that. Maybe we'll try to put one up on the text line. Maybe we'll do that tomorrow, because I think we can do it on the text line so that everybody is, like, people who don't have Twitter, for instance, can actually text and weigh in. We have the ability to do that. So we'll try to put that up tomorrow. I would love to know what percentage of Hornets fans want them to pursue a Giannis Antetokounmpo trade, because they're out there. I mean, I do know that, but I don't know if they're in the majority. I don't. You shook your head immediately. You're out on any notion of Giannis in a trade.
1: It feels like he's going to have a slow spiral down. It feels like his prime's come and gone.
0: Yeah.
1: It ended around 2023, 2024. He's still very good, and he puts up really good numbers. But I don't know. There's a lot of thing that kind of rubs me the wrong way with how his tenure in Milwaukee ended. Specifically, not the Doc Rivers era, but the coach that they fired, the former Bull player.
0: Budenholzer. That, oh, wait, in Milwaukee?
1: Yeah.
0: Oh,
1: Adrian Griffin?
0: Yes, thank you.
1: Jeez, that shows you how quickly it went. But like when they fired him after 35, 40 games, when they were
0: like 30 and 13.
1: Yeah, and they fired him for Doc Rivers, and you know, it was implied that Giannis had a big to do about that. It just felt like everything in the last 5 years, the Bucks did everything they could to appease that man, including keeping his brother, who sucks and is a liability on the court, on the roster. I don't want to deal with that. His time has come and gone. Let that be Miami's problem. Let Miami go all in for him and let him crash and burn Miami. I think wherever he's going to go to, it's going to be a disappointment, and I don't want the Hornets to take that. The Hornets should not be doing a move like that, and I think Jeff Peterson knows that, considering he saw it happen to an organization that had a lot of promise go all in on a couple of guys that turned out to be the wrong move, and that was the Brooklyn Nets.
0: A bunch of texts coming in. M-Dog says, nope, 0%, not interested in Giannis after how well the Hornets played down the stretch. We have Charlotte-born GJ saying, wouldn't touch him. Linaboy 74, hell no, do not trade for that dude. 704 number, Giannis, no bleeping way. A lot of these coming in. But again, we have people on the text line saying yes. Tyler A saying he's only 31, still young enough, give me Giannis. Brian referencing all the Kalshi crap that he pulled off. It's a no for me, dog.
1: That also, I think, really sold me off on him. It's like, nope.
0: That rubbed people the wrong way. It definitely rubbed people the wrong way. 704-570-9610. Hit us up on the WFNZ text line. Right now we go to Smoke on the headlines.
2: Who is Smoke? Where is Smoke? Where there's smoke, there's fire. Let's go.
0: What you got?
1: Well, for now, not much is changing in the Golden State, as news came out on Saturday that Steve Kerr had agreed on a new 2-year contract to return as the head coach of the Golden State Warriors. The new deal will keep Kerr as the highest paid coach in the NBA annually, sources tell ESPN. So that has a multi-layered effect not only on the NBA but on college basketball, because the reports that we had about 2 or 3 weeks ago was that if Steve Kerr were to leave, Todd Golden was going to be one of the main targets for the Warriors.
0: And still could be. Still could be when it's all said and done. It's a short-term extension. I don't think the Golden State has a title window open anytime in the next 2 years, so I think this is more about a transition. And once we get one more year of Steph Curry's contract off the books in Golden State, Smoke, then we can have our discussion about the homecoming. All right, we'll come back. Panthers players hit the field. Rookies hit the field. Chris Brazel dazzled in some drills. And he talked about his speeding ticket. We'll talk about it next. 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
4: 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I mean, it is Charlotte. 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

0: AB and Smoke back with you on a Monday. We got Pauly Buckets back in about 40 minutes. We'll talk about the NBA draft lottery now that we know exactly where the Hornets will be picking. For now, anyway, they're at 14 at the back end of the lottery, and they are at 18 as well. They've got two top picks, two picks in the top 18. Where does Paul think they'll go? We'll compare and contrast notes. We'll also get his thoughts on some of the latest in the college basketball world, and we'll get his thoughts on the Hornets offseason. So Pauly Buckets coming up. We got Mike Kay of the Charlotte Observer back in at 5:20. We'll talk about Panthers rookie minicamp over the weekend, where the rookies got on the field, and we got to see our first glimpses of Chris Dazzle Brazzle and Monroe Freeling and Lee Hunter, who I think is going to be a fan favorite, at least in terms of interviews, and you know, a few more of those guys. Haynes King was talking to the media. So Chris Brazzle, though, seemed to be the story of the weekend. And again, these guys are in jerseys and helmets. They're getting their introduction to the playbook on the field. Many of these guys, as we know, by way of the, let's say, Monroe Freeling, Joe Gilbert clip that we played for you 2 weeks ago, they've already been introduced to the Panthers playbook as part of their combine and pre-draft interviews. But, you know, starting to put it into practice on the field. And Dave Canales was asked on Saturday for his thoughts on Chris Brazzle.
1: He's done a great job. He loves playing. He loves working on his craft. That kind of emerged in the process as we were talking to him. It's a guy that loves to get out there and work his footwork and do different things. And, you know, I have a friend who actually coaches in the area that has had exposure with Chris before, you know, and has worked with him on the field. And so the whole process gave us confidence in this guy being able to just continue to have the foundation to build his skills, to build all the tools that he needs, because he's really into it. That's what we're mostly concerned with. And you know, as far as like the last couple of days, he's done a great job pressing into it. But as you can imagine, I think we talked about this yesterday, you know, this is different. You know, we have all these different splits and where we put guys in stacks and are you inside or outside the numbers and all those things. Those are going to be the things that Chris is going to really need to dive into.
0: All right, so like any other rookie, the nuances of the game, the nuances of the offense, as Dave Canales was describing right there, and that ties into the larger conversation about Chris Brazzle. And when you look at him, you see, okay, some big games at Tennessee. You see the great measurables, 6'4", runs a 4.38 40, a big long guy. He's a little thin, but a big long guy who can really, really run. But, well, he played at Tennessee, right? And they just run verts and hitches in the Tennessee offense. That's one of the big allegations up there in Knoxville. Well, Chris Brazzle was asked about that back on, I believe, Friday, and was asked about his experiences in route running between his time in Tennessee and before that, the stop at Tulane.
2: See, I'm not sure. Like, see, everybody knows Tennessee as the run and gun, which they're right. I'm not going to say her a lie. So 2024 year, like I said it a lot, like that was a lot of run and gun. But this year, if you really watch my film, you know, man, I'm running damn near every route in the playbook. Like every route I don't ran here, I ran it at Tennessee. There's not a route I don't ran here that I have not ran. So Tennessee is definitely evolving the playbook. They're getting more pro style, more friendly. So, yeah, I haven't really ran a route here that I haven't ran at Tennessee. So,
0: all right. So he claims he can run them all. I've got no reason to think that he can't. It's part of what this coaching staff has to do to get this kid ready for the start of the season. And I was trying, like, the clips over the weekend, Smoke, of him, you know, making some outstretched catches right there, the one in front of the pile or the in front of the goalpost, really got people fired up and, you know, throwing around comps. And, oh, my God, look at the player they just got. It's like, man, I really want to believe that. But there is absolutely nothing you can take from rookie minicamp that, to me in any way, translates to what's going to happen when the rubber hits the road. I hope this kid is a superstar. I really do. But nothing about that catch on a somewhat errant throw, by the way, from Haynes King. I see your
3: Haynes,
0: face.
3: Haynes, just because you were coached by Chris Winkie doesn't mean you need to wear his number here. Do you not know how he was in Carolina? He sucked.
0: Like, I get it. Everybody saw the catch that's gone viral online, and they're like, man, look, this kid looks incredible. And there were a couple of other catches beyond just that one, but it doesn't look any different than a lot of other draft picks. And I don't mean that to be a Debbie Downer. I'm just saying, like, he's making catches with no pads on. And no defense in front of him.
4: How many? I really wonder how many of these people weren't around for the mid-2000s once Moose left in 04. Because it was, how many guys could we find to try to get right beside Smitty that had a lot of talent but could never put it together and get teased and tantalized? I mean, Kerry Colbert.
0: Yeah.
4: Drew
0: yeah.
4: Carter. DJ Hackett. Rod Gardner. Keyshawn Johnson's old ass. Dwayne Jarrett. I mean, Stephen Hill, David Geddes.
0: Let's not get

0: overly negative.
1: Pierre's, I'm just saying, I've been down this road way too many times. Every single year, it always has to be a damn wide receiver that this fan base loses their minds about and goes buku over. I want him to get used to the NFL. I don't have sky-high expectations for him. And by the way, don't want to be a stickler, but technically that catch wouldn't have counted because he had 1 foot out of bounds.
0: Like, I just watched it, and there are people like, oh my God, did you see? I'm like, yeah, I've seen wide receivers who never saw the field make similar catches in training camp, in OTAs, and in rookie minicamp. So let's all settle down. I need him to, as Dave Canales was talking about, learn the finer points of playing the position. I need him to learn the nuances of the offense. Because, as we all know, even if he didn't play in the NFL, the margins get slimmer and slimmer and slimmer as you move up. That's where this kid's going to make a name for himself. Obviously, he can fly. He's great in jump ball scenarios. Very good at high-pointing the football in traffic. So that's the stuff that I'm definitely looking forward to. But some of the reaction, overreaction to that catch over the weekend, I thought was just hilarious. Also, though, he was arrested last August. And it sounds probably worse than it is, but he was arrested prior to the start of last season and was arrested for speeding and driving with a suspended license up in Knoxville, Tennessee. And, of course, that came up over the weekend.
2: Long story short, I just really didn't know my license was suspended. It wasn't one of them things. I'm just driving on a suspended license like a dummy. In the state of Tennessee, they issue you a suspended license. They never tell you. So my license was suspended for like a year and a half. I only get pulled over a lot. So it took me a year and a half to get pulled over again to be like, dang, my license suspended. And then I was in jail for like 30 minutes, no bond, leaving a ticket. Went in there, walked out. The people in jail were telling me I'm not supposed to be in jail, to be honest. So it was just a learning lesson. Just pay your speeding tickets on time. That's it.
0: He's right. He's absolutely right. That happened to me before. I didn't get arrested, but could have been. I lost my license because I forgot to pay a speeding ticket once too. Oddly enough, in Statesville, like 17 years ago. So, like, you know, maybe that was just Iredell County calling me home 17 years ago. But been there, done that. Yeah, I forgot to pay a speeding ticket 17 years ago, and I lost my license, too. So I'm still, I guess, I don't know how fast he was driving when he got pulled over. Maybe that's the reason they took him to jail. Oh, he was 60 into 35. That's probably why he ended up going to jail, because he was going 60 into 35 with a suspended license. That makes some sense.
1: Yeah, I'll give him a little bit of, look, that was a mistake, don't get me wrong, but I mean, I think that's what a lot of people in their early 20s do. What
0: dudes make mistakes, it is what it is.
1: Yeah, so that's one of those where it's like, all right, it's nothing really like earth-shattering, like, oh, crap here, like some of the stuff we've seen from Georgia over the past 5 years. And I also think he probably didn't know the rules because he's not from Tennessee. He's from Fort Worth, Texas. He grew up in Texas.
0: Okay,
1: His dad was a former NFL player, actually played at Blinn College.
0: Yep.
1: Where Cam
0: won a national championship. Yeah.
1: So that probably had something to do with it, too. When you're 18 to 22-year-olds, you're probably not looking at the differences between state rules and legislation when it comes to speeding tickets and if you have to get it on time. So I think it's just one of those things where he was naive, and hopefully he learns from it not to go speeding any more like that anytime soon.
0: Yeah, give me Sot 19 if you would. Dave Canales also talked about the guy that I mentioned last week when somebody asked who we think are the most likely Panthers to stick the longest on the roster from this draft class. And as much as I love Brazel and Freeling, I can't help but shake the notion that it might just be Sam Hecht, the center they took out of Kansas State. Here's Dave Canales on his new young center.
3: Sam's handled this in stride. He's done a great job in these last couple of days. Excited to throw more on his plate as we get back together with the full group. But again, what showed up for Sam is on film, you see a guy that's under control, a guy that plays the center position really well, you know, at a professional level, even from his film last year. And that's what showed up in these last 2 days is, you know, his ability to stay calm, make the point, work his combos with the guys, and just kind of bring that type of balance and cohesiveness that you need to have with the inside three.
0: All right, there you go. I mean, I don't know that I don't think Sam Hecht's going to start right away. I would imagine Luke Fortner's your week one starting center, right? I would think so.
1: Yeah, I think with Fortner, the way he played last year at New Orleans specifically, I think he's definitely going to be the starter for probably the first half of the year. But it feels like one of those situations, kind of like a Rico Dowdle, where Fortner might play more while they're trying to get, you know, Hecht acclimated. Prime example, Taylor Moten didn't really play his first year because it was Darrell Williams that was the right tackle his first year. Now things kind of changed because Khalil got hurt and then Taylor Moten got his chance. But I wouldn't be shocked if Hecht, depending on how Fortner plays, if he, you know, sits out the whole first year and essentially redshirts. But I'm just starting to think that there's a chance that we're looking at the wrong offensive lineman to start the year, because I think it's going to be a battle between Walker and Freeling.
0: Really?
1: Yeah. I think it's going
0: to
1: be a battle.
0: Yeah, I mean, listen, I would you still put money on Rashid Walker to start week one?
1: How much?
0: I don't know. Like, do you still think he's more likely to be the week one starter today?
1: Yeah, but it's a lot closer than I thought. I think it's 60-40 right now.
0: Okay. All right. 704-570-9610. Hit us up on the WFNZ text line. We'll come back. Hour number two. 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And something that I think shocked both me and Smoke from the NBA playoffs over the weekend that had to do with attendance and an arena takeover that we have to talk about. 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

0: So what happened in Philly? I realize that Knicks fans have been starved for decades for success on the hardwood, and I realize that Philadelphia is only about 2 hours south of New York City, but I thought Philadelphia was just this insane haven of sports passion and fandom that was just impenetrable. That, you know, Philly was this ultimate sports city that always shows up and is this terroristic force for opposing teams and even opposing fans. And then over the weekend, we have Knicks fans completely taking over Wells Fargo Center up in Philadelphia as the Knicks go sweep the 76ers and usher them right out of the playoffs. I mean, Smoke, what is going on? I mean, Charlotte people, especially the transplants from those cities, Philly in particular, and I'm thinking of one guy off the top of my head, you know, loves to tell us, you know, how much better sports fandom is in a place like Philadelphia. And in a playoff series, we see Knicks fans go in and take over their building. I mean, I'm sure they can explain it away. I'm sure that, you know, Philly Nate, who's out there somewhere, could explain to me why I guess they just don't care anymore and, you know, why they're out on this team, even though, you know, a week ago they weren't out on this team. But apparently they've been out on this team, and they just don't care. And that's why Knicks fans dominated and came in and took over their building. And it's really nothing more than that. You know, it's not the same to them. What do you think of what happened over the weekend?
1: Well, it's very damning, Kyle, not only because that happened to a supposed greatest sports city of all time, as some people like to say, it's the second time this has happened.
0: Yeah.
1: It happened last year against the Knicks too. And guess what? It got so bad that before the series even begun, Joel Embiid is pleading to fans via the media.
0: Before they started, please come out and support us in the playoffs.
1: They were geotagging. Philly resorted to geotagging ticket sales.
0: Geofencing. Yeah, geofencing.
1: I got my wrong geos.
0: No, it's okay. They were geofencing ticket sales. But yeah, I was a little bit mind blown like that, like a lot of other people. And again, I see Philly fans, you know, Philly websites, you know, writing some coat pieces about how, you know, they were just out on this team. That Knicks fans have been starved for basketball success. And, well, of course they'd be willing to drive 2 hours and pay insane ticket prices to go watch that game because, you know, the Knicks fans really want it and they've been starved. And, well, Philly fans are just out on this team, as if that explains complete and utter domination inside that building over the weekend. I just don't, you know, that's something we typically hear about Charlotte sports fans around here, you know, and how the accusations of being fair weather, as if maybe it's almost like it's the same in every city, and especially in this day and age where, you know, people are going to show up if you give them a reason to show up, and if you don't, they won't. And, you know, there's not this, you know, mystical fan base that can never be overtaken in their own. I mean, hell, we saw earlier this year the New Orleans Saints were overtaken in their own building by Buffalo fans, right? If I'm not mistaken. Like, it happens all over the place in sports. We can talk about the Rams. That's L.A. That's a little bit of a different situation.
2: Well, I mean, I remember that game in 2014 when the 49ers took over Dallas Cowboys in AT&T Stadium. Like, it was a sea of red inside Jerry World.
0: Yeah. Yeah, that's true. I mean, 704 number said that's definitely not the case with the Flyers. They showed up against the Canes and were loud. You know, I'm giving Philly fans a hard time here. I'm under no illusion that Philly fans aren't still, you know, passionate and crazy, borderline barbaric sometimes. They certainly support the Eagles. There's no doubt about it. Phillies fans have been known to get loud and proud during the playoffs when the Phillies are in the postseason. So I've seen it. I know it. I'm really more interested, though, in, like, are Philly fans just tired of that team? Are they just out on the 76ers entirely? Is that what it is? Like, they're tired of watching Joel Embiid-led Sixers teams fall short, struggle to get out of the second round for years on end? Is that what it is?
2: So are you saying that the process didn't work?
0: It didn't work. No, that was decided a while back.
2: Now, I'm just wanting Joel to have his whole career not go to the conference finals at all, just so any hope of them saying the process worked. Like, they still treat Sam Hinkie like some sort of
0: demigod.
2: Demigod. Yeah. It's like, no, screw you. Shut up.
0: No.
2: He sucked.
0: Okay. Well, I mean, again, the process didn't work, and I thought it was fascinating that a city like Philly had their building completely overtaken over the weekend. Seth in Mount Pleasant saying, I actually thought the Flyers crowd was extremely quiet. Yeah, I think that's because the Hurricanes fans more or less made them shut up. You know what I mean? Like, The Hurricanes just shut them up inside their own building, which helps.
2: Well, it's a little bit different with them, too, because this was their first time back in the playoffs and really making a run in a long time, because the 2010s were horrendous for the Flyers. They were not good whatsoever. They maybe made the playoffs like once or twice in the last decade. This is the first time where they're kind of like what the Canes were in 2019. This is their first time in the show. They're able to win a series. Thank God they beat those bums from Boston and the Bruins.
0: Yeah.
2: And, you know, they got taken it to them. So.
0: Is what it is. 704-570-9610. Hit us up on the WFNZ text line. Right now we go to Smoke with the best audio in sports.
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5: What did you say?
6: Hold up. Wait a minute. Something ain't right.
7: What did I hear you say?
8: What I mean by that is...
0: All right, and question then. Who is the most fraudulent fan base in all of sports? 704-570-9610. I know your answer. I know your answer.
9: Heat culture.
0: I know. But to the people out there, what is the most fraudulent fan base in all of sports? I will place no restrictions or limitations whatsoever on your answer. NFL, NBA, Major League Baseball, hockey, college sports. What is the most fraudulent fan base in all of sports? We will return and revisit this. What you got over there?
2: Well, the funny aspect, too, about the Knicks just taking it to the 76ers yet again in the playoffs is the fact that there's still a lot of Villanova guys on the Knicks team. Villanova, of course, won them two national titles in the last decade. And one of the Nova Knicks, Josh Hart, was actually taking shots at the city of Philadelphia after winning the series yet again.
10: How many fans were here today?
11: Nah, man, because everybody was begging for Philly to not sell the tickets and all that stuff. So, man, it's... I used to think Philly was a sports town. I don't know if it is anymore.
0: All right, so we got responses coming in. Tar Heel Swaff just said the Jets, most fraudulent fan base. I couldn't I easily argue the opposite about Jets fans?
2: Yeah.
0: People just keep coming back to be served more slop year after year.
2: I mean, that kid after the Panthers game last year. Yeah, this team sucks. I'll be back.
0: Yeah. I feel like I could go the opposite way with Jets fans. Now, Panthers 24/7 saying Atlanta.
2: Which one?
0: Well, no, it's the Falcons. Who are you thinking? The Hawks?
2: Anyone not named the Braves, probably. Anyone not named the Braves are dogs.
0: Well, yeah. I mean, Falcons fans, again, we've seen this routinely over the years. They're out of the mix in the back third of the season. That place is a mausoleum. They truly have to pipe in crowd noise on Sundays. We have Duke, people mocking the semesterhood on the text line.
2: That is a pretty good thing. I'll give them that.
0: It's the most fraudulent fan base. Cowherd saying the Cowboys, it ain't even close. Okay, the real Josh Allen saying most fraudulent fan base equals Tar Heel fans, a.k.a. Walmart fans. So things are picking up on the text line. What else you got over there?
2: All right. Well, actually keeping things in Philly and going the night before to Wells Fargo Center, the Carolina Hurricanes were able to advance by sweeping the Philadelphia Flyers and become the first team since the 1985 Oilers of Edmonton to start the postseason 8-0. And by the way, that was before the series were best of seven. So they're the first team ever since 1987 to go 8-0 throughout a two-series stretch. But it was also a whirlwind of emotions for defenseman Sean Walker, because Kyle, he found out on Friday at 1 a.m. shortly after Game 3 that his wife went into labor, her water broke, excuse me. He took a 6 a.m. flight home, made it to see the birth of his first child, took Tom Dundon's private jet back to Philly the day of the game, and was able to finish off the sweep. And afterwards, he tried to make sense of how chaotic the last 36 hours had been.
12: She called me at like 1 a.m. I was still up, and she said her water broke. So I called Brownie right away, and you know, thankfully there was a 6 a.m. flight, and we were able to get there in time, and I was there for everything. So got to experience it all. It was amazing, really an amazing experience. Running on no sleep, I ate my pregame meal in the hospital cafeteria. It's just crazy, but you just show up, and you know, the guys were amazing. Everybody, team services, the whole organization from the owner down, really made it possible for me to be there and get back in time. Just was happy to contribute.
0: Yikes. That man ate his pregame meal in a hospital cafeteria. Let's just start there. Some hospitals do have decent food. I'll throw that out there. Like when my wife was giving birth, shout out to Carolina's Medical Center, they got a Panera Bread inside the hospital. So I had some good meals. But, you know, hospital cafeteria food as your pregame meal, not ideal to begin with. Then he's on no sleep. Now, I will say, you know, watching your first child be born, probably for the first time in his life being part of the delivery experience, once you've seen that, There's nothing that Philly can throw at you that's going to in any way throw you off your game mentally. You're already sleep deprived. You've eaten hospital cafeteria food. And now you're watching your wife give birth for the first time, which is both miraculous, but also for some people terrifying and they pass out. This, by the way, is the same Sean Walker who plays the fourth most minutes on average for this team and is a key player on their penalty kill. Which is arguably the most dominant part of this team. So for him to contribute the way that he did, given all he just went through, one of those great stories in sports that we all love and one of the reasons that we keep coming back. So round of applause to Sean Walker. What else you got?
2: And luckily, they now have a week off at least because every single series is way behind theirs. Talked about Monroe Freeling a little bit in the last segment. He did make some headway during a rookie minicamp, but it had more to do how he showed up, but not in a bad way. As Dave Canales noted, that he actually showed up to rookie minicamp at 325 when he played at 310. And he was asked afterwards, hey, was Monroe told to show up with extra weight?
3: Not really. That was just kind of an emphasis of his. And I mean, if you think the guy's 21 years old, you know, so he's still growing into whatever his frame is. And I think he played somewhere in the 310s-ish or something like that, 315. During the season, but as we know, seasons get long and guys have a chance to kind of settle in and focus on some things, and the work showed up, but he looks great. He's moving well, so really pleased with that.
0: Yeah, I mean, it sounds like it's good weight, so that's the biggest part, right? He's come in having added some muscle. Like, this is not a Caden Proctor situation where he's coming in having eaten a few too many rolls of Oreos before he got to minicamp.
2: I was going
0: to
2: say Deontay Brown, too.
0: Yeah, so that's good. Now, you know, will he be able to keep it on throughout the course of the year? As the grind of the season gets to them, maybe fewer weight room sessions. Some guys, especially young guys, will have a more difficult time keeping the weight on. The big guys, you know, based on my experience, don't typically have that issue. Like, if they set out to keep the weight on, they usually can. But to me, I think it's good news that he's coming in at you know, 6'7", 325, as opposed to 6'7", 310. That's, I mean, you know, his technique needs to be the biggest focus based on what we've read in scouting reports about him from a you know, man-on-man run-blocking, you know, type of scenario. Like, those sort of scenarios are where they say they'd like to see him get better. That should help. But it sounds like good news that he spent time in the weight room, really bulked up before he got to minicamp, and that's awesome. Fort Millionaire saying Lane Johnson 2.0. That may be my favorite.
2: Oh, dude, if he becomes Lane Johnson, oh my God.
0: I think it was Mike Tice we played after the draft that compared him to Joe Thomas, right, in Cleveland. You'll take that all day long. But I do love the Lane Johnson comparisons from Monroe Freeling. I'm not saying he's going to be that, but man, if he could become something akin to Lane Johnson.
2: If he's a poor man's Lane Johnson at like 90% Lane Johnson.
0: I was watching videos of Lane Johnson's offseason workouts the other day. I mean, that man's doing weighted pull-ups at that frame. I know, it's weird. I mean, I like workout videos, but like watching that dude at that size with that frame doing weighted pull-ups, I'm just like, that guy, there's nothing you could do with that guy in a street fight. Once he got his hands on you, it's just over.
2: And he's at the end of his career,
0: he's
2: too.
0: He's insane, man. What else you got?
2: All right, well, we end with a little bit of a faux pas of sorts because there's always been a saying, the kids, they aren't all right. Well, Kyle, I think this is a situation where the kids, they are all right. As we go to the commencement speech at University of Central Florida, the Knights of UCF, as they had as their commencement speaker, Florida-based businesswoman Gloria Caulfield, who is the vice president of strategic alliances for Travis Stock Development Company. A lot of mumbo jumbo there. But she made a pretty big mistake talking to a lot of kids that are trying to graduate from college and trying to join the workforce in today's day and age.
5: The rise of artificial intelligence is the next industrial revolution. What happened? Okay, I struck a chord. May I finish? Only a few years ago, AI was not a factor in our lives. Okay. All right. Okay.
0: Did AI write her speech for her? Like, what? Have you ever heard a commencement speaker booed before? I've never even seen, I don't think I can recall any clips of commencement speakers being, am I missing something? Is there some notable one I've forgotten?
2: A year or two, I think Seinfeld got booed at Duke's commencement speech.
0: Did he really?
2: Mm-hmm.
0: For what? What'd he say? Hold on, I'm pulling this up. Jerry Seinfeld was booed. Huh.
2: Yeah, it was, I think, based on the world events.
0: Oh, okay. Yeah. So he waded into politics?
2: Specifically a war going on in the Middle East.
0: Okay. But, I mean, imagine, Seth from Concord says, damn, imagine getting booed during an inspirational speech, LOL. Yeah, if that was the intent, sure. But, you know, well, the AI, the revolution, is the next industrial revolution. I think a lot of these people are vastly overestimating how enthusiastic the public is about AI. Uh-huh. That was example number one right there. That woman got booed by graduates on one of their happiest days. Parents' happiest days, too. They no longer have to stroke the tuition checks. And she's getting booed because she's pushing something that clearly the crowd is not in favor of. I mean, it feels like one that we should take heed of, right? I mean, Panthers 247, she's talking about something that's going to take over their jobs. Yeah, that's the other thing. Like, you're sending these young people out into the world, into a job market that, you know, can be very uncertain, and you're extolling the virtues of artificial intelligence that these young people know, by and large, is stealing jobs. Like, what a decision to make. That's, what did you say, the best audio in the world of sports? What are you laughing about over there? What's going on?
2: I'm sorry. There's a lot of uncultured swines at Morehouse College because apparently Big C texted in that Danny Glover spoke at his graduation ceremony.
0: Did you say Danny Glover? Danny Glover.
2: Glover.
0: There you go.
2: Sorry.
0: Okay.
2: Sorry if I put a little emphasis there.
0: He said half the audience was asleep?
2: Yeah.
0: For a Danny Glover speech?
2: Uncultured swines, man.
0: Well, maybe he was boring, Smoke. You weren't there.
2: I don't know. Danny Glover's a national institution. He's an all-time great. He's too old for you guys to be doing that to him.
0: That's what did you say? The best audio in the world of sports when we return. Paulie Biancardi. Paul Biancardi's back. The Hornets are officially picking at 14 and 18. What will they do? We'll talk to Paulie Buckets next. 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
20: Charlotte, this is LaMelo Ball from the Hornets, and you are listening to

0: Yeah, we're excited. You know, obviously we weren't able to move up, which is part of it, part of life. But at the same time, we have two really, really good picks in a very deep draft. So there's no doubt in my mind that we will, you know, get to work and figure out how to add a couple of really good players to this Hornets team.
1: How significant are those two picks when you think about having the draft capital and being able to be flexible and just do different things with them?
0: Very. I mean, again, you just said it allows us to be flexible. It adds some optionality in terms of, you know, being able to trade up, trade back, you can move out. So it's always good to have options in life. And again, even if we stay put, we're confident that we'll get two really good players there.
2: That was Jeff Peterson after the NBA draft lottery yesterday yielded no draft luck whatsoever for the Hornets this year. They are at the back end of the lottery, the very last pick in the top 14. They pick at 14 and again at 18 via a deal with Orlando. And so they will have two picks in the top 18. Jeff Peterson there really emphasizing optionality. They can go a lot of different ways, and it's very good for him. But, you know, it doesn't give us much to go on in terms of what they might do. By the way, the Washington Wizards end up with the number one overall pick. They've been rewarded despite some shameless tanking down the stretch, and Adam Silver has, of course, vowed to fix all of that. We'll see if he does this time next year. But right now, we got to figure out where the Hornets will go. I am curious what he thinks the Wizards should do, and a whole lot more with Paul Biancardi, ESPN National Recruiting Director, college basketball analyst, former Horizon League Coach of the Year. He's back with us on a Monday. Paul, what's going on, brother? How was your weekend?
3: KB, it was great. Thanks for having me on.
2: Of course. Let me just start at the top real quick. Washington Wizards end up with the number one overall pick. There's been some scuttlebutt since yesterday that they could be interested in dealing with the Jazz right behind them. Don't know if that will actually end up happening, but let's assume the Wizards keep the number one overall pick. If you were them, who would you take?
3: No doubt in my mind, in a great draft, I would take A.J. DiBonza. I've had him as my number one since he left high school, and he has the least amount of questions of all the great picks here in the lottery. There's five or six guys that could be the number one pick in any other draft class, and they all have a little bit of question marks to their game or outside question marks. DiBonza has minimal questions.
2: Okay, do you buy the Tracy McGrady comps for him? That's the one that has really stuck with me since the season began. When people started comparing him to Tracy McGrady, it's like, oh, okay, there might be something special here. Do you agree with that?
3: Well, I said that when he was in high school.
2: So you did? Okay, so obviously then you do agree with that, yeah.
3: Yeah, I agree with it. I started it. His athleticism is very similar to McGrady's. The eye-popping explosiveness, the quick finishing ability, 6'9", wiry strong. But then he has that mid-range game of a Paul George as well. He's a little bit of different players. He's a guy who, in my mind, can be an NBA All-Star for multiple years. And I think he carries a team eventually on the offensive end because he's what every NBA team looks for. He's that 6'8", 6'9", 6'10", a small forward who has the versatility to put the ball in his hands or to play him off the ball. And you know, he has room as a defender. He's a very, very good on-ball defender when he puts his mind to it. He's got great lateral quickness. He also has the mindset, Kyle. This guy's been trained. He's been made to be the number one player in high school, which he was, one of the best players in college, and I think he'll be the first pick in the draft.
2: We were talking about trades earlier in the show. And, you know, Hornets fans say, what's it going to take to trade up? How far up could we move? Curious your opinion on this, because you told me a while back that I don't want to misquote you here, but that I think you said this was the best draft class that you'd seen in your 20 years at ESPN. But then 2027 is being talked about as near the exact opposite of that. You know, people are looking at 2027 and saying, ugh. You know, how much does that maybe factor into teams' willingness to trade at all? Like, are teams looking at 2027, let's say, that are picking in the top 10 this year and thinking, you know, I don't care how big the offer is, there's not going to be much out there next year. We've got to make our pick where we are right now in 2026.
3: Yeah, the top half of this draft in the lottery is very, very chalky. Next year's draft, it's not as bad as people say. The problem is everyone's going to compare it to this draft and the prior draft with Cooper Flagg and Dylan Harper. And when you do that, then you're going to realize that it's not that bad. It's not that good, but it's not that bad from my analysis standpoint. You have some players that are going to be very good NBA players in time. They just don't stick out like this class has been on my board for the last 3 years. When talking to NBA scouts about, you know, when to get draft picks, this was the draft to get draft picks. So you have a lot of flexibility here if you want to trade it or you want to hold it, but you have leverage with this class.
2: All right, so the Hornets then, they've got a starting five coming off a year where they were wildly successful together. LaMelo, Brandon, Khan, Miles, and Musa Diabate. Kobe White, I think we all believe he's a priority for them to bring back. You got young pieces like Sion James and Ryan Kalkbrenner. Just from a roster perspective overall, they got a lot of draft capital. They got two picks in the top 18. They've got a lot of young talent already on the roster. Just globally speaking, how do you imagine Jeff Peterson is going into this offseason looking to improve the roster, just positionally and, you know, adding strengths to this group?
3: Yeah, and we've talked about this, you and I, several times. They lost Mark Williams. They traded him out. I think that's what they need. They got Ryan Kalkbrenner. He did a very good job as a rookie. I mean, you can't ask for much more out of him. And Musa Diabate, the two-headed monster at the five spot, was really rock solid for the Hornets. They don't have a low-post scorer, guy who can catch it in the low post and just score one-on-one. They don't have a elite rim protector. And that's what Mark Williams, I think, was developing into over the course of time here with the Hornets. And he started to score the ball as well. So my first thing is let's get a bona fide, big-time future center. That's number one. Number two, I want a big who can shoot it. And number three, we'll take shooting at any size after that. But I'd love to get a front-court guy who can shoot threes. Right now, to me, their best front-court shooter is Grant Williams.
2: Yeah, I mean, does that then, because I'm hearing all the things that you're saying right there, and I was looking at an NBC Sports mock where all their NBA guys got together and did a big collaborative mock draft. They've got the Hornets taking Hannes Steinbach out of Washington with the 14th overall pick. Does he satisfy what you think they're looking for?
3: I mean, he gives them things that they need, certainly, but and he's mature, but he's, I don't know if he quite has the upside as some of the other guys maybe before him could have in this draft, and based on what they need. But he rebounds, he scores, he can shoot it. He's got a good body, and he I think he's certainly an option for them. And I think some teams will. He may even, you know, he's right in that realm between 14 and 18, in my book. And he's a guy that they have to look at certainly at 18, not at 14.
2: Okay. Well, then the thing about sitting at 14, you've got both the Miami Heat and the Oklahoma City Thunder right in front of you. And if we assume again for a moment that they're not moving up, I mean, it's hard for me, and Smoke said the same thing earlier, hard for me to believe that a guy like Yaxel Lindenborg makes it all the way to 14, right? I just don't know if that's going to happen. The Merrick kid from Michigan, a couple of Michigan guys, like I think he goes top 10. So can they find the guy you're thinking about at 14, or would it behoove them with two top 18 picks and a bunch of draft capital to try to move up a couple of spots here?
3: Yeah, if you can't, I'd love for them. That's my number one choice for the Hornets is Yaxel Lindenborg for multiple reasons. He helps them win right now. He'll be 24 years old when he plays NBA games. So he's a guy we know, the versatility, but the three-point shooting, the tough, hard-nosed defense. I think you can plug him in right away. He's mature. You know, won a national championship, of course, but he came up the hard way. Like, he wasn't ranked out of high school at a couple of years at UAB when nobody had him as a draft pick until he left UAB, and now he's a high lottery pick after the year he had at Michigan, or at least in that 10 to 14 range. Love to see the Hornets get him. They could use his body, his scoring ability, his basketball IQ. And that's a big thing with Jeff Peterson, is the ability to process the game. So Yaxel checks a lot of boxes. If he's gone, for me, it's Adai Mara. I think he's the guy who they need in the pivot. He's the center in my eyes. I didn't think he would be this high a couple of months ago, but he, in my mind, he's the best center on the board. He gives the Hornets a lot of what they need. Doesn't really score the ball well. I think he made 1 3 all season. Didn't look bad, but he finishes pretty well. he blocks shots at a tremendous rate. I mean, that's your high quality center, NBA shot blocker. And what he does, the Hornets does do really well. He passes the ball. The Hornets are a high assist team. This guy can pass cross court. He can pass to cutters. He understands the flow of offense, and he is a quick processor of the game at 7'3".
2: What do you think about Nate Amon from Tennessee? I mean, he's 6'10". He can score from three levels, but I mean, some of what you're talking about there from a defensive standpoint, I don't know that he brings that, especially right away.
3: No, he does, and he's a couple of years away from helping an NBA franchise, and that's why I like the two guys that I mentioned. Yaxel, you know, fifth-year senior, I believe, can play the power forward spot, all the small forward spot, and Mara, you know, he's a junior, older. So I want an older guy for the Hornets, somebody who can help this roster continue to win. Now, with 14 and 18, if they can't get either of those two guys, let's just say those are the two guys that the Hornets want, and then they have to start making trades. But they have ammunition to trade up. They also have future assets. You can package these two picks together and possibly move up to a higher level in this draft. And you never know. Jeff Peterson has made outstanding moves so far. I think everything is on the table for the Hornets.
2: Does Koa Pete, I mean, it almost feels like he's kind of the opposite of Amon, as I'm talking about. A little bit shorter, but, yeah. You know, he's got some playmaking, but the shot seems to be need some work. Like, if they stay at 18, I feel like Koa Pete's going to be in play.
3: He could be in play, but he wouldn't be in play in my mind.
2: No.
3: Not for 18. I'm going to take a shooter if I don't get size at that spot. You know, I kind of love the kid Alan Graves out of Santa Clara. Only a freshman, but he can really shoot the ball well. Again, a processor of the game. I think the Hornets may look at a Cameron Carr, a 6'5 kid out of Baylor who shot 37% his first year, 40% from three his second year. Brings nice size at 6'5". Koa Pete, to me, is more in the 20 to 30 range in this draft.
2: Okay, I was going to ask you about Cameron Carr because you mentioned scoring and shooting right there. I mean, he shot nearly 38% from three and averaged 19 a game. It feels like physically he's still a bit of a project, but his scoring might be hard for teams to pass up.
3: Yeah, I wouldn't pass on him at 18 if you needed somebody who could shoot and score. And you think about it, the Hornets are pretty good on the perimeter with all the guys we know about. Brandon Miller, Con Canipo, LaMelo Ball, Trey Mann's coming back. You mentioned Kobe White. It could be a really nice situation for a young guy to come in, a freshman or sophomore, somebody who needs some grooming physically, needs some grooming to the NBA, but who can shoot it in a pinch. So Cameron Carr, to me, would be a terrific pick at 18.
2: You mentioned Brandon Miller. We found out last week that he underwent shoulder surgery about 2 weeks after the end of the season for the shoulder instability. He had that thing wrapped for a good portion of the year. Sounds like the timeline will allow him to be back right for the start of the season. But we do have some people concerned about, you know, Brandon missing out on weight room time and the ability to get stronger, which is something that I know Charles Lee pointed out. As a guy who's been around the game for a long time, you got a star player with shoulder surgery right after the year that's going to push up to the start of the season. I know the season's long, but you know, with one of the big points of emphasis being him getting in the weight room and getting stronger, does that concern you at all?
3: A little bit. He's still very young, very, very young in the game, and all he has to do is make sure that he doesn't come back too early, and that's the best thing the Hornets can do. When you have an injury, it's better to come back, you know, 2 weeks too late than 2 weeks too early. Because then you get the full maximum rehab process. Mentally, you're much sharper when you come back later. And it doesn't concern me that much because of his age. And I believe the Hornets will handle everything with long-term decision-making with Brandon Miller. Another name for the Hornets, Chris Sinak Jr., the young man from Houston. Now, if you get a big at 14 and you want another big, this kid's intriguing. He's very, very athletic. He's tough. He rebounds, played for Kelvin Sampson at Houston. He can sprinkle in the three-point shot. I mean, he's a guy more for the future than for the now. But if you get somebody at 14 like Mara or somehow Yaxel Lendenborg, Chris Sinak Jr. is not in fact, he'd be a great pick if you could get him at 18.
2: Paul, I just got a listener request, and I'm glad he did because I wanted to ask you this anyway. Your thoughts on Henry Vassar? opting not to go back to Chapel Hill and instead chasing the draft, which, I mean, nothing wrong with that, but, you know, he might be a first-round pick. He might not be, and it seems like he is leaving some money on the table, but potentially by making this decision. What'd you think about that?
3: Well, I had a couple of Carolina games this year on the radio, and I watched them live as well and watched them on TV multiple times. He's not strong. My first reaction, and it's still my reaction, from a basketball standpoint, he would have been better served to go back to college, North Carolina, or if he chooses to go somewhere else, and get stronger. Now, he can shoot it, and the NBA likes his shooting ability, but defensively, he gets pushed under the basket. He doesn't have strength in the lower half of the NBA game. He certainly didn't have it for the college game, but he's a good passer, good decision maker, good shooter. He's an NBA offensive player in time. But his defense and physicality, in my opinion, is, you know, that needs a lot of work. I mean, you go into a game, they'll go right at him. He'll be in foul trouble. He'll be a G League guy. I would have liked to see him go back to North Carolina with their roster or go back to college basketball. These decisions become financial. The one plus he has is all the other guys that are in between that sophomore, junior year. A lot of those guys are going back to college, which moves Vassar up in the draft.
2: Paul, we appreciate you as always, brother. Have a great week. We'll talk to you soon.
3: All right, KB. Thank you.
2: Paul Biancardi, ESPN National Recruiting Director, former Horizon League Coach of the Year, ESPN College Basketball Analyst, with us on a Monday, 704-570-9610. I think Jumpin' Jack wanted me to ask about Henry Vassar to the Hornets. But, I keep going back to, with where they are in the draft, I don't think he makes any sense.
4: Yeah, they have no second-round pick, too. That's
2: right.
4: And I think that's the range he's going to be selected
2: in. He may go late first round.
4: Maybe.
2: Maybe. Like, I have seen a couple of mocks that have him going, like, late first round, late 20s. Like this one, for instance. The NBC Sports mock that I've been referencing. They've got him going 27th to the Boston Celtics. So I just don't think for where the Hornets are, he's in any range for them to take at either 14 or 18.
4: And I could see Boston taking him. But here's the real interesting question. I think we'll see Isaiah Evans go before Henry Vassar.
2: Ooh. Now that's a take.
4: Now it's going to be close, but I could see Isaiah Slim getting picked up at around 24, 25, and Vassar gets selected around 30 to 35.
2: Yeah, this one doesn't have him going in the first round at all. Isaiah Evans, that is.
4: Okay.
2: I mean, he could. Like, that's the area of the draft where, you know, you're going to have some surprises, especially with as many Euro players as are available. But, I mean, I don't think you're wrong. I think it could happen. But this particular mock has Henry Vassar going 27 to the Boston Celtics. 704-570-9610. 704 number said Smoke is such a homer. I mean, he can be. There's no doubt about that. But right now we go to Smoke on the headlines.
5: Who is Smoke? Where is Smoke? Where there's smoke, there's fire. Let's go.
2: What you got?
4: All right, well, you mentioned this right at the top of the show, but want to mention it again. The dream is dead for David Njoku to come here to the 704 as he's going, I was about to say to the 619, but they're no longer in San Diego, the LA Chargers. He's now going to be joining Jim Harbaugh, Justin Herbert, and that whole entire group with a deal that is 1 year worth up to $8 million of incentives. Which is pretty hefty.
2: I think that place makes sense for him.
4: Yes.
2: That offense, that quarterback makes sense for him. And I don't know if there were ever any real discussions between him and Carolina. But like I told you, one of my first questions when he popped up on the radar was, would he want to play in this offense? And I do think that offense out there could be better for him. And I would look for Justin Herbert to use him quite a bit.
4: In a Harbaugh and McDaniel offense?
2: Yes.
4: Absolutely.
2: Yep.
4: Speaking of coaches, this was actually pretty unique here, Kyle. Yesterday it was announced that class of 2027 quarterback R.J. Day has committed to Northwestern. R.J. Day is the son of Ohio State head coach Ryan Day. So now R.J. will be playing for an opposing Big Ten school.
2: Yep.
4: And coincidentally enough, the coach that coached Ryan Day is going to be his O.C., Chip Kelly.
2: I got to pull up the full list of stops for Chip Kelly over the past couple of years. This dude is living the life. I mean, he is just a play caller for hire, mercenary. This dude did not want to recruit. Clearly, the NFL has given up on Chip Kelly as a head coach. He didn't want the responsibilities of recruiting full-time, being a head, because he could be a head coach somewhere if he wanted to.
4: And he did a pretty solid job at UCLA. Nothing amazing, but pretty good. Let's see. So it started when he left Oregon for Philly. He was at Philly for a couple of years, then was one and done with the San Francisco 49ers.
2: Okay.
4: Took a year off to be with ESPN, then took the UCLA job. Bolted from the UCLA head coaching job to be the OC at Ohio State when they won a national title. Then he went to Vegas for the Raiders, and now he's the OC at Northwestern of all schools.
2: It's a good life. It's good work if you can find it. We'll come back. We'll tell you who balled out. Mike Kay, Charlotte Observer, was covering Panthers rookie minicamp over the weekend. He's back in 40 minutes. 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
1: Mornings in Charlotte have never been more fun.
2: I wish my last name was Skeeter. That's pretty damn cool.
3: Mackie Skeeter?
2: Oh, yeah, you walk in, everybody's like, oh, Skeet, Skeet, Skeet, Skeet, Skeet, Skeeter. Wouldn't that be cool? No.
3: Cool seems strong.
2: Okay, probably not. All right, let's get to the Charles Lee audio real quick. 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And we will forget I ever did that in a little bit.
4: Well, you do, Domac. If your last name was Skeeter, so would your kid's last name be Skeeter.
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2: yeah,
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2: 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I wonder if I should change it.
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1: Kane got to the bottom. He's got a good run on him.
0: Side by side of the line.
2: Back to Marsh running into the area. Middle pass toward Pepiel. He scores! A brace for Pepiel!
0: Gotta get it in! For the win! Yes! Yes! It's over! Brady Miller wins it!
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4: Shane Van Gisbergen, good God almighty, jeez Louise, he is the king of the road. I don't care that Jeff Gordon has two more wins than him, just absolutely amazing. Was down 29 seconds after having to pit, and down 29 seconds from the lead. And yes, I know the leaders were saving fuel, but Kyle, he ran them all down, was in the mid-20s, took the lead, and then won the race by 7 seconds. He essentially won the race with one arm tied behind his back at Watkins Glen and was able to get his 7th career win. And here's the scary part, Kyle. He's slowly but surely getting better on the ovals this year.
3: Other than his dominance,

0: Which is absolutely worth watching, right? Because he's a special, special road course racer. Other than what he did on Sunday, what did you think of the race? Okay.
1: But go. It's the car. Go watch Saturday's race between Jesse Love and Connor Zillich. Put on an all-time performance. Go watch any Watkins Glen race from 2006 to 2018. Great racing all across the board. There's a reason that track was sold out for 10 consecutive years.
0: And now it's going to be a part of the playoff next year.
1: Well, it already was in 2024.
0: That's fair. But I'm just saying, like, we're going back to that in 2027, right?
1: And it's probably better to race there in August, September.
0: Okay, yeah.
1: Because it was very cold there.
0: All right, I'm going Spencer Strider. See, Braves fans, I can be nonpartisan. The Braves took 2 of 3 from my Dodgers this weekend, but on Saturday, after the news that Bobby Cox had passed away, Spencer Strider, who had never met Bobby Cox, according to him, came out with his most impressive start in more than 2 years as the team was honoring Bobby in Atlanta, or in L.A., pardon me. The rejuvenated Spencer Strider gave the Braves something to cheer about. Strider was just incredible in this game. They snapped an 8-game losing streak at Dodger Stadium, by the way, by winning on Saturday. But Spencer Strider was out there just a dealing to help the Braves win the game on Saturday 7-2. He showed he still got the potential to be the dominant right arm that he was. When back in 2022-23, he tallied an MLB best 483 strikeouts. Spencer Strider, if he's going to rejoin the cast of a team that has been the best team in baseball throughout the course of the season so far, watch out. They're going to run away with the NL East. And taking 2 of 3 from the Dodgers over the weekend is a sure sign of just how good this team is. And Spencer Strider was magnificent on Saturday.
1: Craziest part about that series, the game they lost was when Chris Sale was pitching. Chris Sale wasn't doing a bad job pitching. It's just, you know, they have so many hitters. It's just absolutely – the bats have come to play, and now you're starting to see Austin Riley get going. Matt Olson – has had the best start to his career, bar none. Ozzie Albies has been silently having a very strong year and a bounce-back year for him. And speaking of bounce-back years, I'd say the same thing for Michael Harris, too. He's been one of the most efficient batters in the majors to start this year.
0: Yeah.
1: So it's been all across the board, and the pitching staff has been exceeding expectations, especially when you consider the injuries that they had to start the year with. But, Kyle, I'm also getting concerned about Chris Sale, too. If he continues to pitch the way he has this year and next year, he's going to go in as a Brave, isn't he?
0: Yeah, okay. I was wondering where you were going with, like, why are you concerned? Okay, that's why you're concerned. I don't know. We'll cross that bridge when we get there. But I think maybe, you know, if they were to win one more title and he's a part of it, yeah, that's definitely going to happen for sure. Seth from Concord, among many, texting in today saying, can't wait for Leo this week and some Bobby Cox stories. I was texting with Leo earlier today. I can't tell you how many times over the years since Leo and I have become friends that, you know, I've called him or he's called me weekday, weekend, and hey, what are you doing? We're going down to go see Bobby, you know, visit with Bobby this weekend, visit with Bobby and his wife this weekend. They remained so close post-retirement, just the closest of friends. And after Bobby suffered a stroke back in 2019, Leo and his wife traveled even a lot more, as I understand it, to go visit with Bobby and his family and to spend time with him. He means a lot to Leo, and I'm assuming that Leo will be back on Wednesday. I don't know much about the funeral arrangements for Bobby Cox and whether or not that could be a conflict on Wednesday, so we'll have to try to find out. But this is what the Atlanta Braves aired on their broadcast Saturday, Leo Mazzoni on the life and legacy of his, quite frankly, best friend.
2: Besides my father, the greatest man I ever met in my life, break it a minute. Anyway, Bobby was great to work for, and he was a great man and a big influence on my life. He gave me the opportunity to come to the big leagues, and he named me his pitching coach June 22nd of 1990. And right away, I knew that I was with the right person at the right time in my career. Everybody couldn't wait to come to the ballpark when he was the manager. Everybody couldn't wait to go through a brick wall for him. And that's why he had so much success and why other players, when they were free agents, wanted to come to Atlanta. So there are many, many things about him that you don't teach. You're born with it.
0: There you go. So that was an excerpt of what they played on the Braves broadcast on Saturday. Obviously, Leo was incredibly emotional. you know, they were tight. They were as close as it gets, thick as thieves, and he's heartbroken today, so we're thinking about him. Also, Caleb from Lincolnton and a couple others saying, KB, what were Spencer Strider's stats in that game on Saturday? Yeah, I did talk about how awesome he was and then didn't give the line. Caleb just wanted me to say it, so here you go. Six innings pitched, one hit, no runs, eight Ks. There you go. You happy now? Spencer Strider was awesome on Saturday. Six innings pitched, one hit, no earned runs, eight strikeouts. That's how great Spencer Strider was on Saturday, because I did not actually give those stats from his performance, so I apologize.
1: Yeah, and you know, you still got some. It's not like you got swept. And who hit the game-winning home run on Friday?
0: Well, Shohei.
1: Yeah.
0: So, yeah, I mean, there you go. It doesn't matter. The Braves went in there and took two or three.
1: This is just warm-up periods. I'll be shocked if we don't see this as a part of an NLCS as of right now.
0: No, I hope so. I root for it every year. I root for it every year. I want to see these teams play in the playoffs every single year. It might get old after a while, but doesn't get old to me. Hour number three next. We'll come back. Mike Kay is coming up in about 24 minutes. He covered rookie minicamp over the weekend for the Panthers, but also it's NFL's schedule release week. The schedule is out on Thursday. We already have some leaks. We'll talk about it. 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

0: So I was telling Smoke during the break that one of my favorite social media influencers is planning on stopping by the studio for a segment coming up in a couple of weeks. If you don't follow Cornbread Cowboy out of South Carolina, he might not be for everybody, but if you love old vintage NASCAR t-shirts and, you know, great Southern quotes and let's see.
1: If you missed a way that every single Southern white dude in the 90s looked like, that's your man.
0: I was trying to come up with the best way to describe his online persona, but Ori Lee Kennedy, a.k.a. the Cornbread Cowboy. Big Gamecocks fan, too. If you love fullbacks and old vintage NASCAR t-shirts and Marlboro Reds and George Straits and, you know, just mullets, he and I were messaging over the weekend, and he's going to stop by the studio when he's en route to an event coming up in a couple of weeks, but we were talking a bit about the Braves and the Dodgers over the weekend, Bobby Cox passing away, and our buddy Cornbread Cowboy posted about it, and he said, quote, you know, growing up in the South, there was only one man respected more than Dale Earnhardt, and that was Bobby Cox. Every dad in the 90s wanted to be Dale Earnhardt, but all those men admired the true great leader of the South, Bobby Cox. Every summer as a kid, you would spend outside playing ball pretending to be Chipper, Klesko, Galarraga, or whatever new ball player the Braves added to the lineup that you learned the batting stance of, so you could unload a tennis ball into the trees behind your mom's garden in the backyard. It was Bobby's world. He was the general who commanded excellence in Atlanta, and we all got to watch live on TBS. From rainouts and Andy Griffith to pennants and World Series, the man with the six on the back of his jersey ran a tight ship, and that carried over from the TV screen to sandlots across Dixie. If Crime Dog didn't let Bobby down, then neither could the boys of Keith Circle, where I grew up. And he continues to go on and on. Grew up in Williston, South Carolina. I just thought it was a great tribute to Bobby and what he meant to Southern baseball fans. And so Cornbread Cowboy, at least, you know, per hour correspondences over the weekend, he's going to stop by the studio, I think, on May the 20th is what we're aiming for. So very much looking forward to having that fella in studio. And I'm going to try. Panther Bo said, oh, I got a couple of Cornbread shirts, LOL. I'm hoping he can hook us up with a couple, because he's got the best collection of vintage NASCAR t-shirts that exist anywhere in America.
1: At the very least, I need to know the site.
0: Yeah, no, without a doubt. Like, even if he doesn't bring us some, he's got to show us exactly where he gets all those things. So anyway, again, just condolences to the Cox family, to Braves fans today, because if you know Braves fans, if you know diehard Atlanta Braves fans, you know how much they not only love that team, but loved Bobby Cox. So RIP to one of the greats of all time. 704-570-9610. Hit us up on the WFNZ text line. Schedule release week has arrived in the NFL. We will learn officially on Thursday who the Panthers are playing and where. Now, I'd imagine by Wednesday we'll probably get a leak or two. But as of today, there's been no leak of the Panthers' schedule. Hell, we might start getting stuff tonight and tomorrow, quite honestly. But the schedule release is 8 p.m. on Thursday. Again, you probably won't have to wait long to see the entire schedule. Most games tend to leak out beforehand. The leagues, the networks are going to try to keep that from happening. But we do know that the opening game of the NFL schedule for 2026 will be Monday night. I'm sorry, with NBC revealing that the Giants and the Cowboys will be the first Sunday night game of the year in the NFL. So we do know the first Sunday night game will be the New York Giants hosting the Dallas Cowboys. And that, to me, is just a naked grab at ratings, because you're talking about two top five markets, two big fan bases. Neither of these teams is going to win the Super Bowl. Smoke already looks like he has an aneurysm over there. Nothing about this is surprising, Smoke, that the first Sunday night game of the year will be the Giants and the Cowboys on NBC.
1: No, because it's the NFL. They won't get punished for putting out such mediocrity on a primetime slate, because they're the NFL and they can put anything out there. They could put two chickens literally in the middle of a field and put helmets on them, and they'd get 20 million viewers somehow.
0: Yeah.
1: So
0: probably 30, for being honest.
1: Okay, that's fair, especially nowadays. But
0: it's brilliant if you think about it. Week one, everybody star for real football, meaningful football, and you're putting New York and Dallas, those two markets, on Sunday night. That game's probably going to pull 35 million viewers, I bet.
1: I would probably say 40, 45.
0: It could, yeah.
1: But, you know, and it's a little bit different because the Giants are coming into a new era with John Harbaugh as head coach. You know, some Giants fans are excited about Jackson Dart. Cowboys are the Cowboys, so they're always going to pop a number. It's just... The NFC East love from the NFL is annoying as hell. And I get it for the Eagles, because the Eagles have been one of the model franchises for most of my life.
0: Yeah.
1: And they've been one of the best franchises, period, over the last 10 years. But Cowboys are the Cowboys. They're pretty good, but not great. Giants, ever since they won that Super Bowl in 2012, have only had two good years to talk about. And the Commanders, we don't really know what they are. So I'm just we've been force-fed the NFC East so much like it's still the 90s, but it's 2026. That's what's frustrating to me. I would maybe want to see more of a better matchup, but then again, I'm not at these upfronts today trying to hype up what our week one matchup is to try and get the best rating possible. And if you're trying to get the best rating possible, then yeah, having Dallas go to the Big Apple or East Rutherford, New Jersey, to be exact,
0: yep,
1: in week one makes the most sense. Also saw it's not been made official, but the one leak site that I trust that I think T-Bone actually got cited on last year, because T-Bone actually broke some of those.
0: T-Bone was breaking schedule stories last year.
1: And it's NFL Nerd. He's got a whole entire Excel spreadsheet. He also did point out that the Thanksgiving game with Dallas is going to be against Philadelphia. So all we know as of right now are those games. We do know that the first game of the year is going to be the Rams-San Francisco 49ers game.
0: Yep.
1: Because that's taking place in Australia. That'll be on Wednesday. That'll be before even the Seahawks play. And I believe they've crunched it down to about five or six teams for whom the Seahawks could be hosting to start this year against.
0: Oh, yeah. Again, it's a naked ratings grab to me. Week one, everybody's excited, getting maximum eyeballs on. And listen, it's the NFL. Sunday Night Football is typically going to pull a big number anyway, but especially in week one, you're putting two massive markets on Sunday night. Notably also, and this is like we do this every year, although we're doing it under different circumstances, different conditions this year for Carolina, reigning division champs, looking like they got better. Carolina is the only team in the NFL in the 17-game regular season era that has not played on Sunday Night Football. Do we think that changes in 2026?
1: No.
0: No.
1: Because that's the way that Monday Night Football used to be treated. Ever since Sunday Night Football in 2006, they've wanted to put the top game, or if you're a major market, in that slot. And unless they get flexed, I don't see them getting Sunday Night Football again this year. I do think they'll get two primetime games. They'll get a Monday night game, and I think they'll get a Thursday night game.
0: Okay.
1: But and maybe even one of those weird weekend games that they have in like week 16, 17. But I feel like...
0: But you think to start out, there are only two national TV games on the schedule?
1: Yep.
0: One Monday night, one Sunday night. Or Thursday night. Okay. I want to believe this is the year. Because like I love Sunday Night Football. I don't have the same feelings for Monday Night Football that I used to. I think a lot of people probably feel that way. But I do love a good Sunday night game. So I'm really hoping that Carolina finds its way onto Sunday Night Football at least once this year. Now, I'm with you. I think you're right, more practically speaking. I doubt that right out of the gates, you know, when it's officially released on Thursday or by the time Wednesday show ends, we probably know 80% of the schedule. I think you're right. They will not have just an out-and-out Sunday night game. Maybe later in the season, if they live up to our expectations, they get flexed into one of those spots. That would be nice. But I'd say the safe bet is probably yours. One Monday night, one Thursday night game. And then, you know, we'll see from the... Listen, I'm still... Maybe it's the increasing levels of old man in me. I love a good 1 o'clock kick on Sunday. I share that with coaches and players. I mean, I love a 1 o'clock kickoff at Bank of America Stadium. I think I least look forward to the 4:25 games on Sunday. I don't know why that is, but I love a good 1 o'clock kick. But I would love a Sunday night game for this team. So maybe that'll work out. But you're probably right. They likely don't get one right out of the gates.
1: Plus, Carolina historically plays better on Monday night than Sunday night.
0: Yeah, okay.
1: They've struggled more on Sunday night specifically ever
0: since. Do you know the record on Sunday night off the top of your head? Can you do that?
1: I can get it in a second without looking.
0: All right, I'm watching him. While I watch him out of the corner of my eye, let's see. Nine Life Panther says, I'm already sick and tired of the NFL proving my cynicism right. Oh, I guess he had said previously, Cowboys fans are the most fraudulent. 98% have never even been to Texas, let alone Dallas. So is it the Giants-Cowboys Sunday night game that's proving your cynicism right? Because I would get that. I'm just asking for clarification. Michael from Raleigh saying, I swear the Giants and Cowgirls opened every Sunday night football for the last decade. Then he says, I think we get a night game against the Bears. Why the Bears specifically? Just the Caleb Bryce trade? You think they're going to go with that route? I mean, I'd be all for it. I'd love for it to be here, not there. 253 number saying Seahawks play Wednesday, Rams, and the Niners play on Thursday. Yeah, somebody else pointing out that the Seattle game.
1: I got it mixed up, didn't I? Yeah.
0: Well, yeah, I think. But is the game, is it a situation where it's technically Wednesday here when they play? Or how does that work? No, it's later there.
1: Technically Friday.
0: It would go the opposite way, right? It'd be Friday, I would think. So whoever sent that in as a texter, I think you went the opposite way on that. Panthers PSL sucker asking, what's the rumor on our overseas game this year? I don't think Carolina's in line for an overseas. We would have heard about that already. They are not in line for an overseas international game that I'm aware of. You know, they've played in London and Germany, most recently in Munich a couple of years ago against the Giants, but they're not in line for an international game this year, which, listen, those are cool. It's a fun experience for Panthers fans that get to travel and, you know, go in groups and simultaneously watch your favorite football team and get to see great European landmarks in history, but I don't covet the international games for Carolina. Maybe I don't know many fans that do, quite honestly. You know, that really covet the international game. It's neat, but you also end up losing a home game more often than not. And, you know, you're watching it at 8 a.m. I'd rather have games here. I realize what the NFL's agenda is, but, you know, for my team, if I wake up on a Sunday morning and the Steelers are playing the Titans in Wembley Stadium, that's cool. I'll watch it. It's early football on a Sunday. But I don't pine for Carolina to go back to Germany, to go back to London, to go back to, well, not go back to go to Spain, to go to Brazil. Although Jack's pointing out, we do actually play pretty good overseas, though, which is true. I mean, they beat the Bucks in London. They beat the Giants in Munich, so it's hard to argue with that part of it. But I don't really, I don't go into the season thinking, man, I sure do hope the Panthers play in Sao Paulo this year, or Madrid, or in this case, Australia. I get it, as TV consumers and fans and viewers, we're all just watching it on TV, but it's not something I really pine for. All right, you've been crunching the numbers. What is Carolina's all-time record on Sunday night? What is it?
1: 5-12.
0: Per your memory, no cheating whatsoever. I was watching you, but so
1: 5-12, 5-13 if you include the head-hunting game that took place on NBC, but it was on a Thursday night.
0: Why would you include that then?
1: Because it was a part of NBC, which is...
0: But it's not Sunday night.
1: Okay, so 5-12.
0: You went through all 17 games in your head.
1: Mm-hmm.
0: 5-12. All right, I'll try to verify this during the break. We'll come back. Mike Kay, Charlotte Observer, Panthers beat reporter, back next. 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
3: do. Here we go. 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
2: 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I think you're underselling the potential of Boozer because, yes, he's not as athletic as Caleb Wilson, but I think he will be a better basketball player than Caleb Wilson.
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2: right,
3: at the
2: Mac,
3: house.
2: 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You're so right. Golly gee, you bless us with your rightness all the time. You're so
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3: Are you sassy? You're definitely sassy
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3: right now.
2: Because, you wanted an argument.
3: No, I didn't. I wanted you to agree with me.
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0: All right, so Smoke's supercomputer brain came up with all time the Panthers being 5-12 on Sunday Night Football. And to be clear, we have no intel they're playing on Sunday Night Football this coming season. And a lot of reason to believe that they won't, at least not for the first half of the year. You came up with 5-12 by your memory. I checked the internet during the break, as did others on the text line. The internet will tell you they are 5-10. All time on Sunday Night Football. So a lot of people saying Smoke was damn close to getting it right, but you say you're right and the internet is right. How does that work?
1: Because I included the 2004 Falcons-Panthers game that was on Saturday night, but it didn't have a Sunday night game that weekend. It was a Saturday night crew with the ESPN crew of Mike Patrick, Joe Theismann, and the other guy whose name I'm forgetting that had the mustache. They were using the Sunday night crew on a Saturday because it was a late December game.
0: Okay.
1: And I included the 2016 headhunting game because that was the Sunday night crew. Every single thing about that was a Sunday night game except for the fact that it was on a Thursday night.
0: Oh.
1: So in my opinion, it's a 5-12 record. Hence why it's actually sneaky. You know how people say sneaky athletic? It's actually better if Carolina plays on a Monday night because they have a better record all time on Monday Night Football.
0: I still feel like you were slightly wrong, though. Because Saturday's not Sunday and Thursday's not Sunday. So, like, you can dress it up, and I'm not criticizing
1: Panthers, you. Panthers Falcons went to OT.
0: Okay. But the bottom line is Saturday's not Sunday and Thursday's not Sunday. You did really well, but I don't. Listen, just let it go. You're okay. You did really well for yourself. People are still impressed, Smoke.
1: By the way, I just want to point out, too, that the Panthers did win the final Sunday night Nitro game in history when they beat the Falcons in 1997.
0: All right, but we got to get to Mike K. But first, real quick, Panthers PSL sucker. He's still very confused about how many home games the Panthers will get this year. He was asking about the Panthers overseas. And I said, there is no indication the Panthers are playing overseas. And he said, usually when there are 9 home games, they send one of them overseas. Remember, you pay a single price for your season tickets per the contract. So when we have 9 home games, one of the home games is usually in Paris or Rome or Istanbul. Well, not the case in 2026. Let's talk about all this and rookie minicamp and a whole lot more with Mike K of the Charlotte Observer, Carolina Panthers beat writer and reporter extraordinaire. He's back with us on a Monday. Mike K, what's going on, brother? How are you?
2: Nothing, just trying to figure out which international travel I'm going to have, apparently, based on that logic. But I would remind said person that there will be one preseason game at home, so you get 10 of each. Typically with the way the preseason and the regular season are. So this year's 9 home games, 8 away games in the regular season, 2 preseason games on the road, and then 1 preseason game at home, and then obviously the Hall of Fame game, but that doesn't count.
0: Right. How much benefit comes with the Hall of Fame game in your mind? You do get the extra preseason game, but like how much benefit comes with that?
2: Well, if you want to push the Haynes King Taysom Hill narrative, you get an extra opportunity to see if he can play quarterback. I mean, I guess that's kind of, I mean, I think the Hall of Fame game is important for guys like Sam Hecht and Monroe Freeling, Lee Hunter, guys who play some pretty notable roles as rookies. I mean, Chris Brazel, it gives them another opportunity to get another 10 to 12 reps potentially in their auditions to potentially be rookie starters or rookie role players.
0: Well, you mentioned Haynes King, so let's dive into that. He was one of my, I said last week, two things can be true. He was one of my favorite players in all of college football last year, and I loved watching him run the Georgia Tech offense. I also don't think he's going to be a franchise quarterback in the NFL. I mean, if he can play the Taysom Hill role, Mike, that's great, but do you think that's what he is here to do?
2: No. No, and I think we forget how much of a tank of a human being Taysom Hill actually was, and how long it took for him to get to the point where he could be a consistent runner, a tight end, a guy who catches the ball, do a lot of gadget stuff. Yes, he was always a really good athlete, and by the way, his vertical and broad jump testing was much better than Haynes King, but like, it took a while for him to get snaps on special teams and all that. So I just think, like, if you're putting that on him now as an undrafted rookie who is quite slender, honestly, in person, I just kind of think you're setting the kid up to fail. He's a guy that clearly had never thrown to his wide receivers before in minicamp. I don't think you need to jump to conclusions there. To me, when you sign a $250,000 guaranteed deal as an undrafted rookie, it means at minimum you're probably going to be on the practice squad. His job, is to make it hard for them to cut him. If he goes out and throws for 150 yards and two touchdowns every preseason game, for instance, it's going to be hard for him not to be claimed off waivers. And so you got to kind of force their hand. The deck's stacked against them. Canales typically doesn't keep three quarterbacks on the roster, so we'll see what happens.
0: Monroe Freeling showed up, I think, at 325, which is about 15 pounds heavier than when they what we thought he was when they drafted him. Sounds like it's good weight. How big a deal is that?
2: I mean, he's a young guy. He's a guy who can add weight to his frame and not lose his athleticism. I told you guys before on WFNZ that he reminds me a lot of Lane Johnson. Lane Johnson had to add a lot to his body as he got more adjusted to the league, and I think he's a guy who's self-aware enough to know that this is another level of ball and that he needs to go up against some bigger, badder competition.
0: He and I have gone back and forth on this. Do you think he has what it takes to really push for the starting job right away, or would you be more inclined to, not that you're a betting man, but would you be more inclined to put money on Rashid Walker to start week one?
2: I think they should be on an even playing field. Rashid Walker's making swing tackle money. You drafted a guy 19th overall because you thought he could be your future at one starting spot on the line. And I think if he loses, you're kind of in a situation where you're not losing because you need a swing tackle, and he upgrades that position. You also are dealing with an aging Taylor Moten, so who knows? If he has to miss a few games, you've fortified your depth, at least in the immediate. And then if he wins the job, awesome. You've got a ready-made left tackle who's going to probably have some lumps, but his upside is significantly higher than Rashid Walker's.
0: How do you imagine they're behind the scenes approaching the Ike Ekwonu conversation? I mean, the draft clearly told us a lot, I think, Mike, but, you know, behind closed doors, what do you suspect they're saying about managing the future of Ike Ekwonu?
2: Well, now there's no need to rush him back. I mean, really, that injury takes a while to not only recover, but also to return to form. And typically it takes about a year to return to, like, true form off that injury for an offensive lineman. So I don't know that they are factoring him into plans necessarily until his timeline kind of shapes up a little bit better. If Freeling's out there playing well at left tackle, he's not going to play. I mean, he's not just going to get the left tackle job handed back to him. I think where they're at is, you know, could he still be somebody who's long-term, and Taylor Moten's contract becomes very cuttable next year. If he would take a one-year team-friendly deal next offseason, maybe you move Freeling to right tackle and if he plays left, or, you know, you move Ike to right tackle. But, like, I don't think they're in a hurry now that they have Freeling in-house.
0: Mike Kay, Charlotte Observer, with us here on a Monday. Chris Brazel, the one catch that was making the rounds on Twitter this weekend, got everybody ooing and eyeing in Panthers Twitterverse, and I get it. Like, we all miss football, and I want to see this kid suit up too, but it seems to me that he's still pretty raw and needs a lot of seasoning and development, although at the same time, with that speed and length, I could see a world in which he makes an impact right away. What impressions did he give you, and how do you think he folds in over the next couple of months?
2: Well, I think those workouts are set up for guys like him to succeed. He's fast, he's tall, he plays to his size and his speed, and he's a hands catcher. And I think you're going to have highlights there. But I think what was most impressive about him, as I mentioned, it was like King had never played with the wide receivers before, which, duh, right? And so he would be running full speed, or at least almost full speed, and the ball would be behind him, and he'd reach back and make a catch. Like, I think that's just very impressive, similar to T-Mac last year as well. I think he's got very good body control. His catch radius is terrific. He can go up and get it. As you said, I don't think he's anywhere close to being a finished product. He kind of reminds me of DJ Chark when he was younger. I covered his rookie training camp. He's a guy who kind of runs upright, but is technically sound. He's got very good length, and he uses it. I know the Robbie Anderson comp was out there, but to me, Robbie was a speedster with size. DJ and Chris are guys who have size and speed and play to both. So, obviously, this is before DJ Chark had a catastrophic ankle injury, but and I know some Panthers fans are going to be like, hey, I remember this, this, and this from 2023, but I think Brazel's got really high upside. I do think that they need to untap a lot of that stuff.
0: Mike, I don't think I missed the Lee Hunter signing. I don't think he signed his contract yet. Nope. I know they've signed 6 of the 7 draft picks. What's the hold up there, and when do you think this gets done?
2: So over the past few years, second round picks have gotten kind of more open ended in negotiations because you can negotiate the amount of guaranteed money in the contract they're slated, but over the last couple of years, we've seen second-round picks, especially early ones, get fully guaranteed contracts. So it's a matter of how much these guys are going to get guarantees. And when you're ranging in the $7 to $9 million range over 4 years, you want to make sure you get as much guaranteed money as possible. A lot of guys are getting 3 of those years guaranteed, for instance. I wouldn't be worried about it. If you remember correctly, last year, Nick Scorton, I think, went up to July 19th, a week before or a few days before training camp. I don't think this is going to be a sticking point for them.
0: We were talking about the center position earlier in the show. I'm a huge Sam Hecht fan. I love the pick when they made it. I was also a fan of signing Luke Fortner. I love what they're doing, what Dan's doing with the offensive line this offseason. To you, is that a situation where Luke is a guy who, you know, starts week one while Sam gets acclimated and works behind the scenes, or does Sam Hecht have a chance to come in and win that job?
2: Well, I think it's interesting, Kyle, because to me, Sam Hecht and Nick Samak, to a lesser extent, are really just centers. And it's very hard to have a backup center play on the game day roster when all he can do is play center. We obviously know their guard depth isn't terrific. Fortner, though, has experience playing left guard. He's got some experience, I believe, playing right guard as well. That might be a disadvantage to him in a way that it was a disadvantage to Brady Christensen, where versatility kind of helps you on game day, knowing that you can back up multiple spots. Both of these guys are Howard Mudd-style Jeff Saturday centers, where they can get out in space and get to the second level and open stuff up in the run game. I don't think they like to start two rookies on the offensive line, so it'll be interesting to see how Hecht and Freeling kind of impact each other. But I think it's going to be an open competition. I mean, Dave Towns has kind of alluded to competition all across the roster, and why shortchange Hecht if you feel like he can play early on? I don't think it's a matter of it would be nice to have experience with Fortner, but we also saw two guys who never really played center before have some success in Brady Christensen and Cade Mays over the past few years. So I think they'll be open-minded with this competition heading into camp.
0: Mike, two quick things I'll get you out of here. J.C. Horn, Mike Jackson, Corey Thornton, Shaw Smith-Wade, the newly drafted Will Lee. How do you feel about the cornerback room in the second week of May?
2: Pretty great.
0: Yeah?
2: Actually. I actually just did an essay for a pretty popular sports magazine, and I actually had the cornerback room graded as the best unit on the team. I think when you go through that list and you add in a guy like a Caleb Evans who can play on special teams, Devontae Smith, who I think was one of the better undrafted free agent signings they had. I think they've got some pretty good depth and a long-term outlook there. I mean, you just named 5 strong right there. So last year I was big on saying, you know, the Panthers are higher on their cornerback group than the outside is, and if they lived up to the billing, I think Jonathan Cooley's a pretty good developer of talent, and I think they put a lot on his shoulders, and so far so good.
0: Well, similar question about the linebackers then, because Devin Lloyd was one of the two big offseason acquisition pieces in free agency. Trevin Wallace is still there, and Trevin has really sparked debate on the text line the last 2 weeks, because I did feel like he made strides last year. Others disagreed, though, and then I saw the one guy pointing out that he was 85th against the run, according to Pro Football Focus. What do you think about, you know, both, of course, the linebacker position kind of globally, but also Trevin Wallace in particular?
2: Well, I think it's nuanced. I thought Devin Lloyd was the guy they had to go out and get because of his ability to play in space and in coverage and make and create turnovers. They went out and got him. So like that. I also like what they can do from a package look of having Barry potentially play linebacker and moving big nickels in and playing dime linebacker and all that stuff. But factor that in. I think Trevin Wallace plays better when he is not the most dynamic player at the position. So playing against Lloyd can maybe open up his game a little bit more. He doesn't need to overthink this stuff. He doesn't have to force being the alpha guy I think that could maybe settle him in a little bit better. Obviously, he's had shoulder injuries over the last few years, so that's a concern. I think they like Claude Chéralis. I don't know that he is a – if he were to be in a competition with Wallace, that he would win it, but I think he's a guy that they think can be a steady third linebacker. They like the upside of Kuwash. They really like the upside of Bamar Scott. I think it's kind of a wait-and-see thing. I'm not as high on linebacker, like anywhere close, as I am with cornerback, but I do think Devin Lloyd's a massive, massive upgrade.
0: Agreed. Mike, you're the best, man. I appreciate you. Oh, hey, real quick, bonus question, because you're a Philly guy, not unrelated to the Panthers. What do you think of the Knicks overtaking Wells Fargo Center in Philly for the sweep over the weekend?
2: I'm a Jersey guy. I don't claim
0: to. Okay, fine, but, fair enough. What do you think of that, though?
2: I mean, I think it speaks to how people feel about the current Sixer product, to be honest with you.
0: Okay.
2: I think that's kind of just what it is. But I also think, look, the Knicks are on a trajectory where anything short of getting the finals would be problematic. And right now, they're kind of rolling.
0: Okay. Yeah, I know you're a Jersey guy. So it's the second time I've done that. I apologize. But I still do associate you with Philly to a degree. So, all right, buddy. Thank you.
2: I get it.
0: All right, buddy.
2: It's not offensive to me. I just want to, you know, get my facts straight.
0: No, you got to claim your roots. There's nothing wrong with that. Thank you, brother. We'll see you soon.
2: Have a great one.
0: There you go. Mike Kay, Charlotte Observer, with us on the WFNZ hotline, 704-570-9610. A bunch of texts coming in. Keeping Receipt says, I don't really think Freeling plays this year unless there are injuries. Well, there will be injuries. Like that's why we talked about this the day after the draft. That Friday, I guess, what was that, a week and a half ago, where we said people were texting, like, how do you use a first-round pick on a guy who's not going to play? Well, he's going to play. How much he plays is what we'll find out. But they played, was it a dozen different combinations last year, Smoke, or was it more than that? Was it 14?
1: I thought it was a dozen. 14 was 2023.
0: Is that what it was? Okay, yeah, all right. Yeah. But I think it was a dozen last year.
1: Yeah, 11 or 12, I think, is what it was. Now, I don't know if that final one was including the playoff game, because that's when Robert Hunt came back, but it was 11 or 12, yeah.
0: Yeah, so, I mean, he's going to play. It's a matter of whether or not he wins the starting job. If he does, that's great. If he does, I do think that's objectively a good thing, if the rookie comes in and beats out Rashid Walker. Because even if you don't think that Rashid Walker is that great, as we've talked about, nobody could take his job in Green Bay as a former seventh-round pick. So he was rock solid and steady up there. If Monroe Freeling can come in and take his job right away, to me that's objectively a good thing. I also like Mike's point about Sam Hecht, that you're probably not going to want to go into a season starting two rookies on the offensive line. And maybe that's like, I guess, let's say Freeling wins the job outright, and Sam Hecht is pushing Luke Fortner, and I guess Nick Samak too, but is pushing Luke Fortner for the starting job. I kind of agree with Mike. I don't really want two rookies on the offensive line to start the year.
1: Yeah, it could be one of those things where you'd be better long-term, but I think for the time being, it's not as dire as it was in 2014 when they essentially had to go to Trey Turner and Andrew Norwell, both on the offensive line at the same time. Now, in the long run, it worked out. But in 2014, it was bad because they were at a deficit. And I'd also say the depth on this line is far better than what it was in 2014. But you never, especially if you're trying to contend for a playoff spot, you never really want to be forced in or want to have two rookies starting. Not because that they can't do it, but because it's a lot of weight on them already.
0: If they only have one more move left in them between now and the start of the season, and let me put that differently, if they only make one move to add to the roster between now and the start of the year, I'm not asking, like, who should it be? Pick from anybody. But I'm thinking about Brady Christensen, who's still out there, to continue fortifying the offensive line. I'm thinking about Bobby Wagner, who I don't think is signed anywhere. I can pull up the full list of free agents, but, like, is it wiser to keep adding to the offensive line room to bring Christensen back? I don't think they're looking for more tight end help off the street, so I doubt it's there. If you believe Mike, they don't need much more help in the cornerback room right now.
1: Well, I also want to point out, Saturday, Dave Canales basically admitted that if Corey Fortin didn't get hurt, he was going to be the starting nickel.
0: Starting nickel, right.
1: And after the way he played in the preseason, I don't think he can think any other way.
0: No, I agree. I agree. I'm trying to think of who's still out there right now. Like, Taylor Decker doesn't help this team at this point.
1: No.
0: They're not spending money on Joey Bosa. What?
1: If it's cheap enough.
0: Well,
1: I wouldn't mind one more edge rush. You can never have too many edge rushers.
0: I will fight with you on that. I hear you. I mean, Deebo Samuel's still out there. People bring him up on the text line once in a while, but I think that ship has sailed.
1: He's local.
0: Yeah. And then you get to like Cam Robinson, AJ Epinesa, Kevin Zion. I mean,
1: Dan would know about AJ too.
0: He would.
1: Considering he hasn't signed him yet, that really tells me all I need to know.
0: Somebody said Trayvon Diggs on the text line. I just.
1: The injuries that he's coming off of and how streaky he has been in Dallas. That's the reason he got let go.
0: I just don't see much out there worth pursuing or spending much money on. I think Hassan Reddick's still out there. Somebody brought him up earlier in the show.
1: Talk about a man that killed his career.
0: Yeah, but at the right price, would you?
1: No, I'd go with Joey Bosa.
0: You'd go with Joey Bosa? Yeah. Okay. All right. Yeah.
1: Joey at least showed us something last year.
0: Who was it? Texter here said the safety from the Cowboys. Do you think of Donovan Wilson? Is that the free agent safety he's thinking of, Donovan Wilson?
1: No, he was thinking of Trayvon Diggs.
0: No, he said safety.
1: Oh, no, he's thinking of Kenny Moore.
0: Oh, of the Colts. Okay. You're right. Somebody else did say the Colts safety, too. I'm sorry. I got the text mixed up there. Okay, yeah, Kenny Moore.
1: If the price is right.
0: I think they're going to roll with Nick Scott. I believe that EJ and Dave are comfortable rolling with Nick Scott to start the year.
1: And he actually played pretty well, all things considered. Like, he's going to be one of those guys that's going to have his weak points.
0: Yeah.
1: But if he plays like he did last year, this year, I don't think that's going to be a massive problem.
0: Yeah. 704-570-9610. Keep hitting us up right now. We go to Smoke on the headlines.
1: All right. Got more NBA playoff action tonight. Kyle, one in the East and one in the West. The one in the East is a lot more entertaining right now.
0: Yeah.
1: As James Harden remembered how to play basketball on Saturday as the Cavs won their first game of that series against the Pistons. They are now trailing 1-2. Game 4 is tonight at 8 p.m. on NBC and Peacock. And tonight, Cap, Game 4.
0: You can all go to bed early tonight. You can all go to bed early.
1: Game 4 tonight, the Oklahoma City Thunder and the L.A. Lakers. OKC has a 3-0 series lead. The only two storylines from this series that have really come to fruition on a national scale is the fact that J.J. Redick probably wants to kill DeAndre Ayton. And Ric Flair is calling out Luka Doncic for not playing.
0: I mean, it hasn't even been competitive. Thunder have won by 18, by 18 again, by 23 on Saturday. I mean, this is a formality tonight. So, I'll go Thunder late. And...
1: yeah, this one's a more interesting one.
0: I'm going to say Detroit wins on the road to go up 3-1. I think Detroit wins tonight.
1: Yeah, by the way, I meant to say Ric Flair called out Luka Doncic with Jason Fitz earlier today about his tweets. He said, "I have taken a quarter zone shot and wrestled with a broken ankle, so I don't have much sympathy for what Luka Doncic is." So,
0: good to know.
1: Yeah.
0: Good to know. All right, we'll come back and wrap up the show. 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
4: I have a bracket question, a personal bracket question for you, Mackers. Am I the only one that sleeps next to his bracket during the week? Last night I had it tucked into the covers. I just put it right there. Is that a sign that my life is in a weird spot right
5: now? Yeah, you can tell poor Mabel's spot in the bed now. Bone tries to fill that with a bracket. That ain't working, y'all.
4: Yeah.
5: I mean, that ain't quite the same.
4: What else are you putting your... Well, I guess you can think about it. You put a woman there, I guess. But the bracket was definitely more attainable.
5: Oh,
4: you can print out a bracket. Can't print out a woman.
5: Bone tries.
6: Yeah, you can. You can print out a woman. You can blow up a woman. 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

0: 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We sure would appreciate it. Smoke, what you were saying, there's a PWHL game that's being postponed because of team illness. Is that right?
1: Yes. I saw it from Corey Lavalette, who he quote tweeted. He covers the Hurricanes. Haley Salvian, who works for The Athletic. Tonight's game deciding game five series between Montreal and Minnesota and the PWHL has been postponed due to player safety concerns related to illness, the league announced less than 3 hours before the scheduled puck drop.
0: Ooh. I wonder what happened here. Now, I was never planning on watching the game anyway, but somebody earlier in the show texted in to say, hey, boys, any idea what's going on with this hantavirus thing? I don't know anything about it, and I'm supposed to travel. What do y'all think? Well, hey, you're asking a sports radio show what we think about hantavirus.
1: That's your first problem.
0: That's your first problem. I wouldn't ask us. I'm the same guy who gave an interview to WBTV in February of 2020, telling Alex Giles that I wasn't worried about this coronavirus thing and that I was still taking my European trip to go see my friends get married. Yeah, well, that you know how that worked out. So I wouldn't ask me about that sort of thing. But I, you know, it's in the news, it's in the headlines. So I wonder what this is about. I doubt it's that, but
1: I was going to say that the people that have been on that boat haven't gotten to Canada that quickly.
0: Like, I do wonder, like, the numbers, because, you know, the Google spikes and what people are searching for. I wonder what the hantavirus Google spike has looked like for the last week or so. It's also, by the way, didn't that originate on a cruise?
1: Yes.
0: It's why I've never, and I'm dead serious about this. I understand that people will think I'm crazy. This is the kind of thing that has kept me off of a cruise.

0: cruise ship my entire life. I have never, and so far as I stand here today at 40 years old, have no desire to ever board a cruise ship for any reason whatsoever. And it's not specifically because of hantavirus. It's because of some outbreak, some problem that would end up with me being stranded on a ship with 2,000, 3,000 other people unable to get off and some nasty communicable disease spreading around the ship that I cannot get off of.
1: Well, there's that documentary that came out last year about the poop cruise where there was a lot of pooping.
0: But
1: it's not because I'm seasick, because I'm not, but I'd also be scared if something like that happens, man. Plus, I got scared of Titanic as a kid, too.
0: Yeah, I mean, like, I know what hantavirus typically is. Like, I grew up, like, I've dealt with mice. You know, I know what it is. One of my friends is a communicable disease expert. So, like, I've known about hantavirus for a long time. I'm not worried about it personally, but that is the exact reason why you will never get me on a cruise ship, ever. I want nothing to do with them. I can take so many great, relaxing, memorable vacations that do not require me to be stuffed into like a 12 by 12 room in, you know, the seventh lower floor of a ship that I can't get off of because somebody's got hygienics problems. So I'm good on that.
1: There's only one way I do a cruise. It's if I wanted to go to all seven continents and I wanted to go visit Antarctica.
0: If I could rent like a small ship and it was me and like 20 of my friends, okay, maybe. But I'm good. I don't want to do it. The Panther Steve said, these ships are not the Titanic, KB. You're crazy. No, I'm not crazy. I'm not. I don't want to be. I don't ever want to be. And COVID was another one where people were getting stranded on ships. And that was just for me, the ultimate affirmation where it's like, I'm never, ever, ever getting on one of those things ever. And there are people who look at me like I'm insane. But you'll never get me on a cruise ship. Not ever. All right, we go tipping our caps, courtesy of our friends at Neogenics, where they help heal joint pain naturally. With no surgery, no medication, no downtime, go to neogenicstemcells.com. What you got over there?
1: Tip my cap to the Braves for the way that they responded in a big series after the passing of Bobby Cox.
0: Yeah, no, I'm with you on that. Tip of the cap to the Hornets. We now know 14 and 18 are the picks. And we'll keep deliberating on who they should be in the days to come. We're back tomorrow. Looking forward to it. For Smoke, I'm KB, Sports Radio, 92.7 WFNZ.
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18: All right. Who's number two?
19: Number two, the second best offseason in the NFL this year, driven by the apps and models of Dr. Eric Eager. There's a fan we have that gets upset every time we mention the doctor. The Carolina Panthers. I think they've had a really good offseason, pretty much start to finish. They made big splashes in free agency, but I think in good areas, like they've signed good young players, right? It's not like they just threw money around at randoms. They've signed impactful, difference-making players. Devin Lloyd, Jalen Phillips being the two obvious kind of stars that they brought in. But I think those are potential cornerstone players for them. And then I really like their draft. It was one of my favorite drafts as well.
20: How about that? Sam Monson from the Check the Mic podcast with his co-host Steve Palazzolo ranked the Eagles the number one offseason, but your Carolina Panthers the number two offseason in all of
21: respect the Panther
20: football. And that's the crazy thing about the Panthers and the offseason talk is there are some places where they are getting a lot of credit for the free agent class and the draft. And there are other places where people are still thinking the Panthers are the worst in the division. Not to mention the Vegas odds that either have them third or fourth in the division. But Fit, I was looking at The Athletic over the weekend, and Austin Mock has like a formula where he has a model that, you know, computer model that ranks the rosters, and the Panthers are the 25th best roster in the NFL, according to this model from Austin Mock of The Athletic. They are the worst roster in the NFC South, despite winning the division last year and getting better in the offseason. There's such a gap between some media members like Rich Eisen and Kay Adams that are like, hey, why are we not expecting better things out of the Panthers. And then there are some entities that just, I don't know, just think the Panthers still stink. They hadn't got the damn memo.
13: I wonder, Mac, what the correlation is between the Rich Eisens, the Kay Adams of the world, and the Austin Mox of the world, and their belief in BY9. Like, to me, I think that's got to be what separates you from believing in this team and not believing in this team, because you look what they did in free agency. You add an impact at edge. You add an impact at linebacker. You look at what they did in the draft. So many people talk about the value they got at different positions on day two, on day three. You won eight games. You took the Rams, who were a play or two away from going to the Super Bowl, down to the wire in a home wild card playoff game. Like, this isn't you and I being homers and just trying to be Panther positivity here. Like, the Panthers were a good football team a year ago. They were just inconsistent. And that's the challenge for
20: that's
13: them to be this
20: with
13: year.
20: Young teams. Yeah. Like that's completely understandable, you know?
13: Like the people that don't Dave Canales inherited a 2-win football team with no culture, not a lot of life from the fan base, and in 2 years has improved the win total by 3 every year, and we got 9 home games next year, and I'm excited to see what the bank looks like every single home game.
20: Chris in Waxhaw on the text line says, do we get an off-season runner-up banner from Sam Monson? Put that with the G League and Summer League banners, baby. Charlotte just winning. All we do. Let's see here. Let's do the rookie conversation here, because I'm sure the conversation of some media members don't expect enough out of our Panthers. I'm sure we got plenty of time for that. And by the way, if you missed it, the NFL schedule will be released on Thursday, reportedly. We don't know for sure, but reportedly will be released on Thursday. So that'd be very cool to have this week. All right, let's get into some of these rookie superlatives, Fitty. I guess they're not all superlatives because one of them's kind of negative. But let's talk about this rookie class. Rookie minicamp was this past weekend. So I'll ask you this one, Fit. What draft pick was your favorite draft pick?
13: Oh, that's an easy answer for me. It was Lee Hunter, the defensive tackle out of Texas Tech. I need Dan Morgan. I need them to get him his contract, give him his guaranteed cashola, because I want to make sure we have that big old beast of a man playing for our defensive line this upcoming year. But, Mac, that was the one position I talked about all offseason long, was you let A'shaun Robinson walk out. You said it was a cap casualty. We need to replace a top 10 run defender in the National Football League. I think they did that in the form of Lee Hunter. So he, by far and away, was my favorite draft pick of a draft class that top to bottom, I think, so far has been my favorite from Dan Morgan.
20: I have said Sam Hecht is my favorite draft pick, because to get a guy that, to me,
13: Hecht of a value.
20: Well said. Many draft observers and analysts thought he could be the best center in the draft or the second best center in the draft. To get him in the 5th round at a position of need, I expect him to push for a starting job right away. I love it. So let's go to who will start the most games as a rookie this year.
13: I'll take the guy you just talked about, because I do think Sam Hecht will push to be a starter. I don't know if he'll be a starter in their week one game against opponent to be determined. Hopefully Bone can break that information while he's on vacation. But I do think by the time we get to mid-October, we get to the back half of the season, I think Sam Hecht is going to be the starting center for the Carolina Panthers. So that'll be the rookie that I think will start the most games in 2026.
20: Twist? How about this twist? I will take your favorite draft pick then.
13: Uh-oh.
20: I think Lee Hunter, because I think, you know, most of the time when the Panthers start a game, it will be in the base defense.
13: Right.
20: And I believe Lee Hunter can go in right away and be the base defense nose tackle. Maybe I'm selling short Cam Jackson. Maybe I'm selling short the fact that they could play Bobby Brown at nose and Turk Wharton with him. But I don't necessarily view Turk Wharton as the best first down base defense player. I think he's better in sub packages when you're going to rush the passer. So I will go with the Brown sandwich. I will go with Hunter in the middle and Derek Brown and my man Bobby Brown on the other side. Why are you laughing over there? That sounded weird.
13: It just doesn't sound like a good sandwich. I mean, last time I got to Arby's, I ordered the roast beef sandwich. I couldn't imagine rolling up to the local drive-thru. Let me get that number 5, the Brown sandwich, no mayo.
20: What's the Brown that's bread? Or the
13: rye.
20: The bread that's brown. Rye, right?
13: Yeah.
20: So it's like a rye sandwich with rye.
13: You got
20: brown. It's weird. Anyway, it got weirder, didn't I? Just made it weirder. All right, let's continue. Rookie superlatives, y'all. What rookie are you most excited to watch?
13: Ooh, that's a... I think my answer, especially after this weekend, and I don't want to get Jimmy Horn Jr. syndrome, I think the answer might be Chris Brazzle.
20: Brazzle Dazzle. I think that's the answer, even though it's not, I don't know if this makes sense. It's not my favorite pick. I don't think he's going to start the most. But how can you not be, like, even if you have doubts, how can you not be excited fit that this dude is 6'4", runs like that, and then you see some of the catches he makes and his catch range? Like, how can you not be excited to watch this dude?
13: Yeah, they're going to have a package that I think they're going to deploy for him, and they're going to call it the Brazzers package, where they're going
20: All right. This is not necessary, Finny.
13: Oh, sorry. I was thinking about Flounder subscription over the weekend.
20: This is not necessary. Oh, my goodness.
13: I do think, like, Mac, there's something. He can do stuff on this roster that I still think no one else on this roster can do. Like, how many guys do you trust to win down the field? There's not many guys. How many guys has the – outside of T-Mac, how many guys can make different catches at different points the way that he can? Look at the catch that got googly-eyed by Vashti Hurt over the weekend that went a little viral with the Panther social media fans. So there's a lot that he can do. I have questions about the route tree just because of what I last saw him do at Tennessee. But, Mac, if this guy hits – he could be a game changer for Bryce Young and this Panthers offense that they're vocalizing that they want to push the football down the field.
20: He addressed the whole limited route tree at Tennessee thing. You're going to hear that later in the show because a lot of Brazzle fans, I noticed a lot of Tennessee fans on Twitter are tired of hearing that their wide receivers come out and they're not prepared for the NFL and all that stuff. So a lot of Tennessee fans were quote tweeting that this weekend. But Brazzle basically said last year it was different. Last year I got to run more routes than I did the year before. All right, let me ask you this one, Fit Daddy. Who will have the best career of these rookies?
13: I'll go Monroe Freeling just so I don't reuse Sam Hecht again. I think they're both going to be long-term answers for the Panthers at both the center and the left tackle spot. I don't know what the future holds for Ikem Ekwonu in terms of being an offensive lineman in the National Football League. I don't know what it has to say for him being a left tackle for the Carolina Panthers. If he comes back healthy and plays, it won't be at left tackle, Mac. I think Monroe Freeling, he needs to, obviously improve in certain areas of his game. But I think we have found the left tackle we have still been searching for since Jordan Gross's career came to an end.
20: I was just going to say, I think he's the new Jordan Gross. I know that's a lot to put on a guy before he even plays a game. All he had was two minicamp practices. But I think Monroe Freeling, the athlete he is, the size. I mean, he came into camp at 325. That's 10 to 15 pounds bigger than he was at Georgia. And you know he's still going to move well. He's still growing into his frame. He's still raw technique-wise, but he's got a great coach and Joe Gilbert, who coaches up the tackles. I mean, I just think he's going to. I think you can, knock on wood, if he's healthy, lock him in at left tackle. I agree 100%. I think he's going to have an amazing career. I really do. The texts are hilarious right now, Fitty. Let's see here. What do we have? Multiple people pointing out that pumpernickel is the brown bread. So you and I both screwed that up.
13: Mac, I've been on this earth 29 years. I've never heard of pumpernickel bread or even had pumpernickel bread. Have you tried this? And where do you get it at?
20: I've had it before because I've had brown bread before. I didn't remember what I was eating. But yeah, okay, so it's pumpernickel. We screwed up our bread knowledge, Fitty, is being questioned today. You also have DVR Dave that says another thing Brazzle can do, help XL clean out his locker. This Dexter 704 number, Brazzle has a great catch radius. XL has a great drop radius. He can reach balls all over the place only to have them carry him off his hands. Poor XL, man. XL uses his fuel, baby. You see the videos of XL putting in work at the receiver factory over the weekend? By the way, that field that he was running routes on, and he did look good, really fit. And those routes on air looked impressive. So I hope he uses all this naysaying to fuel him. But I don't know what field you were on, bro. But I am afraid for your knees. He was on like almost an all dirt field working out.
13: Oh, was he? I didn't even see this footage.
20: You got to find a better place, XL. You got to find a better place to work out.
13: So undoubtedly, Mac, Outback and Longhorn.
20: Outback. The Outback. That's where I had the brown bread. Is Outback.
13: That's a good call. Willie P is mad at me. He is texting me on the side. I was about to give you a compliment, then I made my Brazzers comment. And then he just texted about the bread. Are you bleeping kidding me?
20: That's our bad.
13: You've never heard of pumpernickel?
20: Well, the fact you've never heard of bread. It is crazy. You've never heard the word pumpernickel before?
13: Not once in my 29 years of life.
20: Expand your bread horizon, sir. Come on now.
13: Has the waitress or waiter at the Outback or the Longhorn come to your table and said, would you like some more pumpernickel bread?
20: No, definitely not.
13: No, they just say, would you like some more bread?
20: But that is a type of bread, and now I know that is the brown type of bread, not rye. This dude said, these bros are straight white bread only. How do you mean that, sir? I have dabbled in other breads, sir. I just don't know the names of them, all right? At least I heard of pumpernickel. All right, we're going to take a breather here. When we come back, something really cool has happened in the state of North Carolina over the last few days, and the Panthers have been a big driving force behind it. The Teppers have been a big driving force behind it.
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25: 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We're broadcasting live from the Queen's Lounge, close to the 10th green, and we appreciate you joining us in the midday. 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We have people writing in about rookie minicamp starting over there close to Bank of America Stadium. What I'm looking for is which undrafted free agent is going to stand out the most. Dan Morgan has shown he's got an eye for talent, and he's gone 3-for-3 in finding contributors between Jalen Coker, Damani Richardson, and Corey Thornton. I like that one from Brian. What UDFA is balling out today, we've been profiling a lot of them in the segment My Name Is. That will be coming up in just a moment, but maybe we get some more names to profile here.
26: Yeah, once. I think there's always going to be one of two guys that are going to, at minimum, make some noise and make the coaching staff have to really think about what they want to do with said player. And so, this Panthers roster, it's got a lot of talent on it, but it's not so talented that an undrafted free agent couldn't make it to deep into camp, if not making the roster.
25: Other listeners writing in how badly they want Flounder to get a Manny Petty. I'm not sure they're giving out.
26: They're not
25: Petty
26: doing Petties. No, they're not.
27: They don't want to do the feet.
25: You've had one, correct?
26: Yes, I have.
25: I've never had one before.
26: Yeah.
25: But Olivia keeps trying to get me to get one.
26: It's pretty good. You should do it.
25: I'm not staunchly against it. There's always something I'd rather be doing than going to go get a pedicure.
26: No, trust me, dog. If you go get it done, you will enjoy it a lot, man.
25: That's what everybody says.
26: The massage that they give the feet and the calves and all of that. You know, it is pampering. That's why the women like to do it so much.
25: Bagel Guy writes in, Flounder, don't be scared. Treat yourself to a pedicure. Your feet will feel amazing. See, this is a little different, right?
27: They're not doing the hoofs.
25: Yeah, but, I mean, it's okay to get your hands taken care of as well.
27: Now, I have a question. Will they take care of him? I am a chronic nail biter.
25: Okay.
27: Not going to lie to you. So, will
25: they file your nails.
27: They will? Oh, okay, yeah.
26: They do all that, man. Yeah. They get your hangnails. They get under. They get the disc. They do everything,
27: cool.
26: Man. So, they make sure they take care of your hands for sure.
25: Now, you can't ruin it 5 minutes after you stand up from the table. I mean, you got to try to keep your nails in check a little bit, if that's something you can do, or I guess maybe not. With the self-discipline, because you have some self-discipline afterwards, or not really?
27: Probably not.
25: Okay, lost cause. But even still, for the content, I would enjoy it very much. I have one more hockey question before we fully lean into rookie minicamp. With Freddie Anderson, people giving him a lot of praise. Do we all fully trust Freddie Anderson given his past now? Is there still a sliver of doubt that you have with the lack of great performances in the past? Or because he's been so strong on this 7-0 winning streak that the Hurricanes have gone through so far, are you just fully all the way in on Freddie and all the doubt has been erased? What say you?
26: I would say, yeah, man, I'm going to take the leap of faith. I'm going to be all in. I mean, he's putting himself next to some historic names. He's the 12th goaltender in NHL history and the third in the last 30 years to begin the postseason on a 7-game winning streak. You got guys like Igor Shostakovich. Shesterkin.
20: Oh, come on.
26: Shesterkin. Thank you. I had to check it again. Man,
20: don't butcher my guy's
26: PK
20: name.
26: Subban. Marc-Andre Fleury as well. I remember him from back in the day, dominant goaltender. So the fact that he's putting himself in a historic context with the way that he's been playing, yeah, I have no choice but to trust him. And he's been a huge reason why they've either been in games or they've won games. What was it, the Ottawa game when they came and they scored two goals in like the first couple of minutes? That was the Ottawa game.
27: Or you think it's Philly. Philly scored twice in, what was it, game two?
26: Okay, yeah, that's
27: they
26: right.
27: Twice
26: and then he
27: the
26: was able to hold
27: minutes.
26: It down. So, yeah, man, I'm believing in it because he's done it in a lot of different ways.
27: Well, the thing is that he did it last year, too. Last year, I don't feel like he was the reason that they lost. In previous years, I thought he was a big part of the reason why they struggled. I thought last year, for the most part, he was pretty solid. They just got into a series against a team in Florida who has, you know, the championship pedigree. They were a team that's, you know, a little bit more physical. But I think now you look at what Freddie Anderson's doing. I don't see how you can't trust him at this point. Because you look at the guys. I mean, yeah, there's Brandon Bussey who had a really good regular season. Maybe you could go to him if you had to. But right now, I feel like out of the goaltenders that you're seeing in the playoffs, I would trust him even over Scott Wedgwood from Colorado. Wedgwood allowed 6 goals in a game. We haven't seen that at all from Freddie Anderson. I haven't looked at a goal that he's let up and said, my God, that's on Freddie right there. So I think, yeah, at this point, I'm buying in.
25: I think where I am in my novice evaluation of goaltending, I would say what he's done is he's bought himself a bad performance to start the next time out and say, we think that this is the outlier rather than the good performance being the outlier. So now you have a bad performance because I would find it hard to believe that the Hurricanes just cruise all the way to a 16-0 record. So with losses surely on the way, somehow, some way, even with the championship run, if there is a bad one where Freddie Anderson does let a couple of pucks that he should have stopped through the pipes, if that does happen, then I think he's bought himself some grace to go out there and have your trust the second time. Now, the second time, you see it 2 times in a row, now you're worried. I think you're full-blown panicked at that point because of the history. If it was a great goaltender and then there were a couple of bad performances in a row, you'd say, okay, he's kind of in a funk right now. You still ride with what got you here. But does that phrase matter with this run? Do you ride what got you here at the beginning of the postseason? Do you care what now you've gotten to this point in the postseason with what Freddie is doing? You could go to Bussey, who what we were doing was talking about how great he was in the regular season, but I think he bought grace. And I think that's not a small feat, by the way. It's great what he's done so far. We'll see what happens if he can hold on to all of these good vibes going forward. Let's go to the Panthers rookie minicamp day one. I'll just go ahead and start off with the second bullet point on the rundown. Wes, I do think Chris Brazel is going to be the noisiest rookie. And I think Mike Kay, I wrote the bullet point down. Mike Kay tweets out his first tweet really within the play of rookie minicamp is about Chris Brazel. Because this is all we can do, right? Wide receivers, it's easy to see that people are catching footballs. It's going to be tough to continue to talk about Monroe Freeling and see the footwork, even though that's something you might be able to watch. But Chris Brazel is going to be the guy I think most people are talking about frequently. Here's Mike Kay's first tweet about the action, Mike Kay of the Charlotte Observer. First offense versus air team drills. Chris Brazel catches an intermediate pass on a crossing route that is thrown a bit behind by Haynes King. They've never played catch. He's trying to make sure that nobody's panicking over a Haynes King throw. But he also mentions Brazel adjusted nicely, showed off his expansive catch radius. Nice play from the third round rookie. Do you believe Brazel is going to be the rookie that we talk about most this offseason in talking season, if you will?
26: Well, yeah, when you talk about situations like this, these are tailor-made for wide receivers be able to steal the show, because anytime, especially when you're a fast guy, you're going to always make the highlights. People are going to be looking at you saying, oh, wow, because people just see the speed and it just looks great to them. And you're like, wow, if we could just get the guy that ball and he can do this and do that and they get the running space and all that. So, yes, he's going to be the noisiest rookie by far because he's the top skill guy that they selected. The two guys you picked at the top, you know, you aren't really going to be able to tell what they're going to bring to the table until you put pads on and it gets violent. So that's just kind of where we are with it. But yes, Chris Brazel will be the guy that will be getting the highlights, that everybody will be saying and probably fitting him for that yellow jacket by the end of the weekend.
25: We give it to everybody. Everybody gets to wear the yellow jacket during training camp. We gave it to Hunter Renfrow last year. He was kind of the guy. And now this is the best time of year, too. We get to go Stephen Hill. We get to remember all the wide receivers of training camp past that are in the Spartanburg Hall of Fame. Joe Person wrote down Freeling's footwork being the number one thing that he'll be paying attention to because it's a first-round pick.
26: Yeah.
25: So you're always going to have eyes on the first rounder, no matter what position they play. It's not as fun as seeing the guys catch footballs from some of the undrafted free agent quarterbacks that are throwing them the footballs. But even still, Monroe Freeling's footwork, probably the best you can do evaluating offensive line play at this point in time, the very first day of organized practice. Is that something that you'll be kind of interested in with all of the social media clips going out?
26: Well, the one thing that you do know about the NFL is that the practices are physical no matter what they're wearing, so to speak. And you hear that all the time. So the linemen, you know, they are, the hands are going to be punching into some chest plates. There's going to be some guys getting after it because they're looking to make an impression. And so for Monroe Freeling, yes, they are going to do some one-on-ones. He is going to go up against the Nick Scortons and some of the guys who are starting to establish themselves. So you do want to see, you know, what does his drop look like? What does his footwork look like? Because these are the things right now where the technique, I think, will come into play the most because you can't hit anybody. You can't put pads on them. So now, is he keeping his head out of the blocks? Or some of the things that they knocked him for coming into the draft, and sometimes he might get a little over-aggressive, might bend over forward a little bit too much, stick his head in blocks a little bit too much. Those are things that if you do see it now without pads, then you're really going to be a little bit worried about what that may look like. But as far as the footwork, is the technique there? Is the punch there? You know, does he show fast feet? Is he able to cut off angles? So, yeah, there are some things to be taken away from watching linemen do one-on-ones in just helmets.
25: How do you feel about 57 being the number in the pros?
26: Yeah, 57 for a tackle, man, you know, that's not typically my cup of tea. I like my tacklers in the 70s. But, you know, if you go out there and ball out in it, because I tried to look up prominent tacklers that played in the NFL that did wear numbers in the 50s, and I couldn't find one. So the number is ugly, but I'm sure it's got some significance for him because he wore it in college as well. You know, 57, I think, really is a number that guys avoid like the plague. I don't know too many great players that did wear it,
25: but not Monroe. He built different.
26: That's right. Monroe Freeling is going to be the guy to make 57 a thing.
25: I don't know how to feel about it. I'm a guy that likes the lowest number possible, to be honest, and I don't care what position you play.
26: Because you think a lot of times linebackers are in the 50s. You don't hardly ever see, well, now that the NFL's changed and they can wear college-style numbers. But even before, when linebackers were 50 to 59, you didn't see guys wearing 57. The only 57 I could think of was like Mo Lewis. You know, maybe some of those guys.
25: You're better than me at that.
26: Centers wear 50s, but I can't think of any prominent centers that wore 57. So that's what I'm saying. He's going to be the guy to take 57 to the next level, man.
25: I don't know if you've seen this clip, but Gabe McDonald put out a clip of Monroe Freeling working with the other offensive linemen. If you like big offensive linemen, you like Monroe Freeling. That's a big dude.
26: I mean, he is the, you know, he's a creator, player, he's a offensive lineman of sorts when you combine the athleticism with the size that he possesses. And so this is the guy. He's a get-off-the-bus guy for sure. And, again, he's going to flash in this camp, too, because of how fast he is, the quickness. When they run some screen plays, they're going to see the big fella getting out there, and it's not going to be rumbling, stumbling, bumbling. He's going to look like a real athlete out there running, so people are going to be gasping at that as well.
25: People writing in about the great marketing opportunity, of course, that he has with the number 57. Maybe he's starting to galaxy brain this a little bit. Also, people writing in about Lamar Lathan being number 57. So there's one already. Okay. 57 already. High class.
26: I forgot about Double L, Lamar Lathan. Yes.
25: High class over here in Carolina Panthers lore. So Monroe Freeling's footwork, Joe Gilbert talked about how that stood out to him, the offensive line coach for Carolina, at Georgia's Pro Day. So maybe we can watch that as football fans. Chris Brazel, the speed, that's something else that Joe Person writes about. Maybe that's the second thing on the list. And then he goes to Haynes King because of the significance of the quarterback position. He talks about Haynes King's arm, and this is somebody Carolina's a little interested in, Wes. They brought him in for a visit during the pre-draft process. They made him a high priority on the undrafted free agent market, so they bring him in now. He is somebody that is athletic, that can run the football, but also is a bruiser of a ball carrier. And with Bryce Young being such a small QB, whether you believe in his ability to QB sneak or not, Dave Canales certainly doesn't. So if they want to add that wrinkle into the offense and not have Mitchell Evans be the QB sneaker, maybe Haynes King is that guy that somehow, some way, finds a jersey on game day and does whatever. What do you think about Haynes King?
26: Yeah, I think that Haynes King for sure is a guy to watch as well because he was a conference player of the year, and you don't see too many of those guys on the undrafted free agent scrap heap. And not to mention, he was a power four conference player of the year. So you deduce all that to say, you know, he was a prominent college football player last year. And a lot of people forget about, you know, his first year at Georgia Tech. You know, he throws for 2,800 plus yards, 27 touchdowns. And I remember when he came out of high school, he was an Elite 11 kid. You know, he was a guy that a lot of people like for throwing the football as well. So maybe he feels like that this is his chance to really get out there and show people what he can do from a passing perspective that maybe he didn't get to show, or because of the offenses that they ran, he thinks that he has something there. But I think that Haynes King offers more than the average undrafted free agent quarterback because of the running ability. He can be a little bit of a guy you can get a little, you know, tricky, gadgety yep. with if you want to. But, you know, I like Haynes King and what he could bring out there, because when we see some of these second, third string quarterbacks, especially the third guys, you know, on some of these NFL rosters, I'd like to think that Haynes King could be on a roster somewhere as productive as he was in college.
25: You know why I'm excited that he's on the Panthers roster, at least right now? So we don't have to watch any more of the third string, fourth string, fifth string guys play preseason
26: that you're like
25: football.
26: Dying trying to stay awake to watch.
25: Haynes King.
27: Oh, you get Kenny Pickett instead. That's cool.
25: A preseason Hall of Famer. Remember a couple of years ago when
27: Kenny
25: Pickett.
27: Oh, you're excited. Okay.
25: For the preseason, yes.
27: Okay.
25: Please, I do not want to see a single snap unless it's garbage time for Kenny Pickett, because that means something bad happened to Bryce Young. In the preseason a couple of years ago, I remember him being a fantasy football darling because he had a perfect passer rating in the preseason a couple of years ago. So what the Panthers have decided to do, and this is not a small thing, folks, they have decided to move on from the former Louisville quarterbacks like Tony Pike, and who was our guy last
26: Zach
25: year?
26: Plummer.
25: Jack Plummer. Thank
26: UFL,
25: you.
26: UFL, starting UFL quarterback right now.
25: Tony Pike was Cincinnati.
27: Yeah,
25: I'm sorry.
27: Come on.
25: I was thinking about Brom. I apologize.
27: A legend right there.
25: I was getting my backup quarterbacks of yesteryear mixed up. I'm talking about, I think it was Brian Brom that was here from Louisville. Mm. But I digress. They got rid of the Louisville quarterbacks, and they decided, you know what? We're going to get a good preseason QB in Kenny Pickett. We're going to get an interesting preseason QB with Haynes King. And that I'm excited about. Like, actually, not even kind of joking, not really, but I am excited to see that. The other thing on the Joe Person list, Lee Hunter's punch. He writes in, Hunter, a second-round nose tackle from Texas Tech, became a fan of Panthers defensive tackle Derek Brown during his one season at Auburn, where Brown terrorized SEC backfields. Hunter has a similar play style with the ability to put offensive linemen on skates and what the Athletics' Dane Brugler described as having heavy hands. Is this something that you can try to take away from this stage of football for such a physical football player?
26: Not really, because of the fact, like I said, I want to see you punch with the pads on, but what I will say is he's the type of cat that when you're going through these types of workouts, you can't be, moseying around. You can't be coming off the ball thinking everything is sweet, because if he's got heavy hands, those things will punch you, and you will get embarrassed on a highlight that will go viral on the internet.
25: People
26: will
25: be
26: saying,
25: now.
26: Good Lord. That's what I'm saying.
25: Get it
26: if
25: out of the way.
26: You come up thinking, oh, yeah, this is cool. We're going to brother-in-law each other, as coaches like to say, and he puts those big paws on you, man. But I think the thing about it is, if I want to go to the side to say that you can take something away from this is rookie minicamp. You got a lot of cats out there trying to get jobs. So the intensity is going to be high, and it's going to be to a point sometimes where the coaches might have to dial it back just a little bit, man, because you got cats out there, man, they're trying to get these checks. They're trying to get that Skrilla. So they're going to be going pretty hard out there. So for Lee Hunter, if you do see him rock a few guys, that's something that you will enjoy seeing. But, you know, the vets, they'll look at it and say, all right, you know, I want to see that when the pads come on, baby.
25: I hear you on that. Remember when Prince Umanmielen beat Ike Ekwonu and people were starting to go all sorts of crazy for it? I noted it for sure. I wanted to talk about
26: Big
25: it.
26: Big Robert Hunt going to be sitting there. He's going to be like, oh, okay, that's cute.
27: We spent an entire – I remember exactly where this conversation was.
25: ACC
27: we were
25: Media
27: at
25: Day.
27: ACC Media Day.
25: Yeah.
27: And we spent an entire segment talking about what does this say about Ike and what does it say about Princeton.
25: That's right.
27: So this – we're jonesing for football. Give us something and we'll talk about
25: it. This is what we're going to do every single year.
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33: Jeff Peterson there, really emphasizing optionality. They can go a lot of different ways, and it's very good for him, but, you know, it doesn't give us much to go on in terms of what they might do. By the way, the Washington Wizards end up with the number one overall pick. They've been rewarded despite some shameless tanking down the stretch, and Adam Silver has, of course, vowed to fix all of that. We'll see if he does this time next year, but right now we got to figure out where the Hornets will go. I am curious what he thinks the Wizards should do, and a whole lot more with Paul Biancardi ESPN National Recruiting Director, College Basketball Analyst, former Horizon League Coach of the Year. He's back with us on a Monday. Paul, what's going on, brother? How was your weekend?
0: KB, it was great. Thanks for having me on.
33: Of course. Let me just start at the top real quick. Washington Wizards end up with the number one overall pick. There's been some scuttlebutt since yesterday that they could be interested in dealing with the Jazz right behind them. Don't know if that will actually end up happening, but let's assume the Wizards keep the number one overall pick. If you were them, who would you take?
0: No doubt in my mind, in a great draft, I would take A.J. DiBonza. I've had him as my number one since he left high school, and he has the least amount of questions of all the great picks here in the lottery. There's five or six guys that could be the number one pick in any other draft class, and they all have a little bit of question marks to their game or outside question marks. DiBonza has minimal questions.
33: Okay, do you buy the Tracy McGrady comps for him? That's the one that has really stuck with me since the season began. When people started comparing him to Tracy McGrady, it's like, oh, okay, there might be something special here. Do you agree with that?
0: Well, I said that when he was in high school.
33: So you did? Okay, so obviously then you do agree with that, yeah.
0: Yeah, I agree with it. I started it. His athleticism is very similar to McGrady's. The eye-popping explosiveness, the quick finishing ability, 6'9", wiry strong. But then he has that mid-range game of a Paul George as well. He's a little bit of different players. He's a guy who, in my mind, can be an NBA All-Star for multiple years. And I think he carries a team eventually on the offensive end because he's what every NBA team looks for. He's that 6'8", 6'9", 6'10", a small forward who has the versatility to put the ball in his hands or to play him off the ball. And you know, he has room as a defender. He's a very, very good on-ball defender when he puts his mind to it. He's got great lateral quickness. He also has the mindset, Kyle. This guy's been trained. He's been made to be the number one player in high school, which he was, one of the best players in college, and I think he'll be the first pick in the draft.
33: We were talking about trades earlier in the show. And, you know, Hornets fans say, well, what's it going to take to trade up? How far up could we move? Curious your opinion on this, because you told me a while back that I don't want to misquote you here, but that I think you said this was the best draft class that you'd seen in your 20 years at ESPN. But then 2027 is being talked about as near the exact opposite of that. You know, people are looking at 2027 and saying, ugh. You know, how much does that maybe factor into teams' willingness to trade at all? Like, are teams looking at 2027, let's say, that are picking in the top 10 this year and thinking, you know, I don't care how big the offer is, there's not going to be much out there next year. We've got to make our pick where we are right now in 2026.
0: Yeah, the top half of this draft in the lottery is very, very chalky. Next year's draft, it's not as bad as people say. The problem is everyone's going to compare it to this draft and the prior draft with Cooper Flagg and Dylan Harper. And when you do that, then you're going to realize that it's not that bad. It's not that good, but it's not that bad from my analysis standpoint. You have some players that are going to be very good NBA players in time. They just don't stick out like this class has been on my board for the last 3 years. When talking to NBA scouts about, you know, when to get draft picks, this was the draft to get draft picks. So you have a lot of flexibility here if you want to trade it or you want to hold it, but you have leverage with this class.
33: All right, so the Hornets then, they've got a starting five coming off a year where they were wildly successful together. LaMelo, Brandon, Khan, Miles, and Musa Diabate. Kobe White, I think we all believe he's a priority for them to bring back. You got young pieces like Sion James and Ryan Kalkbrenner. Just from a roster perspective overall, they got a lot of draft capital. They got two picks in the top 18. They've got a lot of young talent already on the roster. Just globally speaking, how do you imagine Jeff Peterson is going into this offseason looking to improve the roster, just positionally and, you know, adding strengths to this group?
0: Yeah, we've talked about this, you and I, several times. They lost Mark Williams. They traded him out. I think that's what they need. They got Ryan Kalkbrenner. He did a very good job as a rookie. I mean, you can't ask for much more out of him. And Musa Diabate, the two-headed monster at the five spot, was really rock solid for the Hornets. They don't have a low-post scorer, a guy who can catch it in the low post and just score one-on-one. they don't have a elite rim protector. And that's what Mark Williams, I think, was developing into over the course of time here at the Hornets. And he started to score the ball as well. So my first thing is let's get a bona fide, big-time future center. That's number one. Number two, I want a big who can shoot it. And number three, we'll take shooting at any size after that. But I'd love to get a front court guy who can shoot threes. Right now, to me, their best front court shooter is Grant Williams.
33: Yeah, I mean, does that then, because I'm hearing all the things that you're saying right there, and I was looking at an NBC Sports mock where all their NBA guys got together and did a big collaborative mock draft. They've got the Hornets taking Hannes Steinbach out of Washington with the 14th overall pick. Does he satisfy what you think they're looking for?
0: I mean, he gives them things that they need, certainly, but and he's mature, but he's, I don't know if he quite has the upside as some of the other guys maybe before him could have in this draft, and based on what they need. But he rebounds, he scores, he can shoot it. He's got a good body, and he, I think he's certainly an option for them. And I think some teams will. He may even, you know, he's right in that realm between 14 and 18, in my book. And he's a guy that they have to look at certainly at 18, not at 14.
33: Okay. Well, then the thing about sitting at 14, you've got both the Miami Heat and the Oklahoma City Thunder right in front of you. And if we assume again for a moment that they're not moving up, I mean, it's hard for me, and Smoke said the same thing earlier, hard for me.

0: Can they find the guy you're thinking about at 14, or would it behoove them with two top 18 picks and a bunch of draft capital to try to move up a couple of spots here?
1: Yeah, if you can't, I'd love for them. That's my number one choice for the Hornets is Jaxel Lendenborg for multiple reasons. He helps them win right now. He'll be 24 years old when he plays NBA games. So he's a guy we know, the versatility, but the three-point shooting, the tough, hard-nosed defense. I think you can plug him in right away. He's mature. You know, won a national championship, of course, but he came up the hard way. Like, he wasn't ranked out of high school. Had a couple of years at UAB where nobody had him as a draft pick until he left UAB, and now he's a high lottery pick after the year he had at Michigan, or at least in that 10 to 14 range. Love to see the Hornets get him. They could use his body, his scoring ability, his basketball IQ. And that's a big thing with Jeff Peterson, is the ability to process the game. So Jaxel checks a lot of boxes. If he's gone, for me, it's Adai Mara. I think he's the guy who they need in the pivot. He's the center in my eyes. I didn't think he would be this high a couple of months ago, but he, in my mind, he's the best center on the board. He gives the Hornets a lot of what they need. Doesn't really score the ball well. I think he made 1-3 all season. Didn't look bad, but he finishes pretty well. He blocks shots at a tremendous rate. I mean, that's your high-quality center, NBA shot blocker. And what he does, the Hornets do really well. He passes the ball. The Hornets are a high assist team. This guy can pass cross-court. He can pass to cutters. He understands the flow of offense, and he is a quick processor of the game at 7'3".
0: What do you think about Nate Amon from Tennessee? I mean, he's 6'10". He can score from three levels. But, I mean, some of what you're talking about there from a defensive standpoint, I don't know that he brings that, especially right away.
1: No, he does. And he's a couple of years away from helping an NBA franchise. And that's why I like the two guys that I mentioned. Jaxel, you know, fifth-year senior, I believe, can play the power forward spot, all the small forward spots. And Mara, you know, he's a junior, older. So I want an older guy for the Hornets, somebody who can help this roster continue to win. Now, with 14 and 18, if they can't get either of those two guys, let's just say those are the two guys that the Hornets want, and then they have to start making trades. But they have ammunition to trade up. They also have future assets. You can package these two picks together and possibly move up to a higher level in this draft. And you never know. Jeff Peterson has made outstanding moves so far. I think everything is on the table for the Hornets.
0: Does Koa Pete, I mean, it almost feels like he's kind of the opposite of Amon, as I'm talking about. A little bit shorter, but, yeah. You know, he's got some playmaking, but the shot seems to be need some work. Like, if they stay at 18, I feel like Koa Pete's going to be in play.
1: He could be in play, but he wouldn't be in play in my mind.
0: No.
1: Not for 18. I'm going to take a shooter if I don't get size at that spot. You know, I kind of love the kid Alan Graves out of Santa Clara. Only a freshman, but he can really shoot the ball well. Again, a processor of the game. I think the Hornets may look at a Cameron Carr, a 6'5 kid out of Baylor who shot 37% his first year, 40% from three his second year. Brings nice size at 6'5". Koa Pete, to me, is more in the 20 to 30 range in this draft.
0: Okay, I was going to ask you about Cameron Carr because you mentioned scoring and shooting right there. I mean, he shot nearly 38% from three and averaged 19 a game. It feels like physically he's still a bit of a project, but his scoring might be hard for teams to pass up.
1: Yeah, I wouldn't pass on him at 18 if you needed somebody who could shoot and score. And you think about it, the Hornets are pretty good on the perimeter with all the guys we know about. Brandon Miller, Con Canipo, LaMelo Ball, Trey Mann's coming back. You mentioned Kobe White. It could be a really nice situation for a young guy to come in, a freshman or sophomore, somebody who needs some grooming physically, needs some grooming to the NBA, but who can shoot it in a pinch. So Cameron Carr, to me, would be a terrific pick at 18.
0: You mentioned Brandon Miller. We found out last week that he underwent shoulder surgery about 2 weeks after the end of the season for the shoulder instability. He had that thing wrapped for a good portion of the year. Sounds like the timeline will allow him to be back right for the start of the season. But we do have some people concerned about, you know, Brandon missing out on weight room time and the ability to get stronger, which is something that I know Charles Lee pointed out. As a guy who's been around the game for a long time, you got a star player with shoulder surgery.

0: right after the year that's going to push up to the start of the season. I know the season's long, but, you know, with one of the big points of emphasis being him getting in the weight room and getting stronger, does that concern you at all?
1: A little bit. He's still very young, very, very young in the game. And all he has to do is make sure that he doesn't come back too early. And that's the best thing the Hornets can do. When you have an injury, it's better to come back, you know, 2 weeks too late than 2 weeks too early, because then you get the full maximum rehab process. Mentally, you're much sharper when you come back later. And it doesn't concern me that much because of his age. And I believe the Hornets will handle everything with long-term decision-making with Brandon Miller. Another name for the Hornets, Chris Cenac Jr., the young man from Houston. Now, if you get a big at 14 and you want another big, this kid's intriguing. He's very, very athletic. He's tough. He rebounds, played for Kelvin Sampson in Houston. He can sprinkle in the three-point shot. I mean, he's a guy more for the future than for the now. But if you get somebody at 14 like Mara or somehow Yaxel Lindenborg, Chris Cenac Jr. is not in fact, he'd be a great pick if you could get him at 18.
0: Paul, I just got a listener request, and I'm glad he did because I wanted to ask you this anyway. Your thoughts on Henry Vassar opting not to go back to Chapel Hill and instead chasing the draft, which, I mean, nothing wrong with that, but, you know, he might be a first-round pick. He might not be, and it seems like he is leaving some money on the table, but potentially by making this decision. What'd you think about that?
1: Well, I had a couple of Carolina games this year on the radio, and I watched them live as well and watched them on TV multiple times. He's not strong. My first reaction, and it's still my reaction, from a basketball standpoint, he would have been better served to go back to college, North Carolina, or if he chooses to go somewhere else, and get stronger. Now, he can shoot it, and the NBA likes his shooting ability, but defensively, he gets pushed under the basket. He doesn't have strength in the lower half of the NBA game. He certainly didn't have it for the college game, but he's a good passer, good decision maker, good shooter. He's an NBA offensive player in time, but his defense and physicality, in my opinion, is, you know, that needs a lot of work. I mean, you go into a game, they'll go right at him. He'll be in foul trouble. He'll be a G League guy. I would have liked to see him go back to North Carolina with their roster or go back to college basketball. These decisions become financial. The one plus he has is all the other guys that are in between that sophomore, junior year. A lot of those guys are going back to college, which moves Vassar up in the draft.
0: Paul, we appreciate you as always, brother. Have a great week. We'll talk to you soon.
1: All right, KB. Thank you.
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21: I can't put into words how proud I am of her. You know, she had to go through it for a little bit without me there. I did make it, but she was amazing. And it's funny, you know, already how much you love your new daughter. And again, my wife is a rock star the way she killed it. And, just so proud of her. And I love them both.
22: 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I'm Adam Gold. Max Gorin on the ones and twos today. That was Sean Walker, who had an interesting Friday night, Saturday. His wife went into labor. He flew home Friday, right? If I have this right, from Philadelphia on Friday.
23: I believe it was 6 a.m. or so on Saturday morning.
22: Was it Saturday morning he flew back?
23: The timeline I had heard was water broke like 1 a.m.,
22: all right,
23: hop on the plane first like 6 a.m. and then get on the PJ back for the game and made it in time for the 6 o'clock puck drop.
22: Unbelievable. And a new dad strength. That whole pair. Keandre Miller's wife gave birth, I think what was before game one of the series, right? And so, look, good congratulations to both guys. Not only for playing the way they're playing and to have advanced to the conference finals, but for, I mean, both just being that guy, right? To be with your wife, it'd be so easy and understandable, because I've heard people say, well, you don't have to be there. You want to be there. It's not that you have to be there. It's that you want to be there. And they were able to do both. Good for them. We've seen Jacob Slavin, you know, deal with this. Just when his wife was, when they were adopting, they did this. Anyway, it's awesome. Good for Sean Walker and his wife, Keandre Miller and his wife. Real life sometimes, I'm not going to say gets in the way, because it doesn't. Sometimes hockey gets in the way of real life. So good for them. Congratulations to the Walkers. Congratulations to the Millers. All right, we have a lot to do. By the way, this week, I'm sure we'll talk to some players, and I guess Eric Tulsky must be planning a big summer vacation somewhere, because all the I mean, there's going to be some work to do. You'll always, you know, tweak here or there. And frankly, I don't want for one second for people to think that I am assuming anything. I mean, Carolina is going to have a very, very hard time beating either Buffalo or Montreal. And then, if they are able to do that, a harder time beating, my guess is Colorado, but I don't want to eliminate the possibility that it's Minnesota or Vegas or Anaheim. I mean, I think all four of anybody can emerge from any conference. We should know better when we have watched NHL hockey before. So do I think Carolina is the favorite? Yes. Do I think Colorado is the favorite? Yes. Is that the most likely matchup in the Stanley Cup Finals? Yes. And I'm here for it. I will be here for Carolina versus Natchez, Drury, Burns. But what a reunion. What a reunion it will be. So I hope, and I hope we get it. I really do hope we get it. But Minnesota looked awfully good the other night, and that's the only game in town tonight. Minnesota and Colorado, game four in Minnesota with the Wild looking to even up that series. All right, lots to do. We're going to work in other sports here as we run it back.
0: Tres, two, uno.
22: All right. NBA playoffs are what they are. The Knicks swept the 76ers, and they bludgeoned them. My gosh. Again, I said this earlier. The first score I saw, I knew the Knicks had knocked down a lot of threes. I was otherwise occupied with club soccer over the weekend, coming back from Charlotte and all that. I knew the Knicks had knocked down a bunch of threes. But the first score I saw was 130 to 88. That's 42 points, right, Max?
23: 130 to 88.
22: That's the first score I saw.
23: Yeah, that'd be a 42-point
22: lead. All right. And I thought, oh, I can't believe. And then I looked at how much time was left, and there was 8:33 left in the fourth quarter. And I thought, wait a second. The Sixers have given up 130 points, and there's still almost the entire fourth quarter left to play?
23: I think Miles McBride being the Knicks' leading scorer tells you everything you need to know about that game.
22: What are we doing? So, look, the Sixers, they won a round. They upset the Celtics. Knicks didn't have to play Boston. Knicks, Pistons, likely, I guess, right?
23: And see, it's game four of that Pistons-Cavs series. So I could go even, so.
22: Does James Harden still play for the Cavs?
23: Oh, yeah.
22: Yeah, no, for them, don't worry about it. Pistons will win that series. And then it'll be Pistons-Knicks in the next round. And the Pistons swept the Knicks in the regular season. And I don't think any of the games was particularly close. I do think this Knicks team is playing differently. Obviously better, but differently than they played during the regular season. So we'll see if this Knicks team is better equipped to slow down Detroit, who is really good, obviously, as the one seed in the East. Out West, do we know what Victor Wembanyama was thinking? I mean, that seemed pretty dumb, blatant. I mean, elbow, get yourself ejected. And just see, what are you doing? Minnesota is not the team that I would be asking to get into a street fight with. Right. And I'm not talking about, you know, like making the game like really rough, but Minnesota is going to keep you close.
23: This is a team that went to the conference final the last 2 years. It's not somebody that you want to invite to make it an even series. And as the best player on the floor, don't take yourself out of the game because now it's an even series. It's 2-2. Right. And yeah, you've got the home court advantage. It basically becomes a three-game series.
22: Who won game one, though?
23: Exactly.
22: Minnesota won game one in San Antonio. This isn't. You have asked the Minnesota Timberwolves to beat you.
23: Yeah, you're making it tougher on yourself. So, I mean, this is a real, real tough team to get out. I mean, they haven't been out again before the conference final the last couple of seasons. And as good as the Spurs were being a 62-win team, like, they don't have a ton of that playoff experience yet.
1: First of all...
23: That kind of shows through with, you know, what Wemby did.
22: So, learning lessons, right? Minnesota is supremely well-coached. They are prepared. They understand what they're doing. And they've got, when he's healthy, when he's right, Anthony Edwards is one of the best players in the league. And he's a player that can play both ends, controls the game, and he can give them enough, and they have support scoring. He gives them enough. He doesn't have to give them 38 minutes. He can give them 25 minutes at a high level. There's a little bit of Jimmy Butler in Anthony Edwards. Good Jimmy Butler.
23: Yeah, like more explosive.
22: Yeah, there is a little bit of that. But I'm talking about also when the lights are bright, you get the best out of him. And I would not be messing with that. And I wonder, is San Antonio in some ways maybe, because I think they're awesome, but are they in some ways too good? Right? You need to understand that playoff basketball, like playoff hockey, is just a little bit different. You can't mess around, man. You just do not mess around. I still think the Spurs are great and they'll probably win this series, but man, they have just asked. They have asked to be beaten. So the Wizards won the draft lottery. I mean,
23: good for them.
22: Awesome. Great for them.
23: They haven't had a lot of good stuff happen to that franchise in ever.
22: So here's my question. Now that you have the number one pick, who are you taking? Max, who would you take? You have the first pick. I'm giving Max Gorin the first pick in the NBA draft. Who are you taking?
23: I think it's got to be DiBonsa. He's just that explosive scorer that I think would really flourish in the NBA game. And that's also kind of a position that they need to flush out, because if they're going to actually play Trae Young and Anthony Davis next year, then you've got your point guard, you've got your big man. You need somebody at the wing who can score and isn't a pass-first player like Trae. So I feel like DiBonsa, you could kind of just drop him right in there.
22: So I've also heard that the Wizards would be considering would consider trading that. And if I were the Wizards, I would move it in a heartbeat. And here's why.
23: I hear there's a team that has two first-round picks in the 14 to 18 range. That would love to package them and a roster player to move up.
22: I think you're talking about the Charlotte Hornets?
23: Yeah, maybe.
22: All right. Well, it would be great to get, obviously, into that range. But here's why I don't want the first pick. Because, honestly, I can't tell the difference between 1, 2, 3, 4, maybe 5. I think it's not the same player, but I think they have the same chance of being great.
23: I was so hoping that the Hornets would move up to, like, 3. Because I think adding Boozer into that lineup would just be the perfect piece to add to the lineup. Raises the defensive floor. He's just so solid. He can shoot a little bit, too. It's just a little bit of everything.
22: I think he can shoot a lot.
23: Yeah, and he's so good fundamentally, and it would just be just such a great addition. But they only had a 0.5% chance at the first pick, and I think top four was like 2% or something. So I wasn't that upset when they didn't end up moving up. I was pretty much expecting them to stick at 14.
22: Here's my read on Cam Boozer. If the fact that he is not a high-level athlete... If that doesn't matter, and I'm not saying it does. If it doesn't matter for him, like, we watch Con Knipple, right? Con Knipple ain't a high-level athlete. He is a brilliant basketball player. I think that's what Cam Boozer is, a brilliant basketball player. And you can get away in the NBA without being a high-level athlete. Larry Bird wasn't a great athlete. Again, and I'm not trying to make comparison. Chris Mullin wasn't a great athlete. But these guys were great players. I think that's Boozer. I think he is the best basketball player of the group. But if you're asking me, if certain things fall into place, who's going to be the best player of this quartet? I'm taking Caleb Wilson number one. But he ain't going number one, which is why I don't want the first pick. Give me the fourth pick, because that's where I think he's going. And if Caleb Wilson shows a very good jump shot in the league, I think he's going to be unplayable. I think he has the highest ceiling of anybody at the top of this draft if he can prove to be a good NBA shooter. Because if he has that, you have no chance. He is going to be an elite player, and he's probably individually the best defender of that trio. I love Caleb Wilson's future if he can prove to be a good NBA shooter. That's we're going to talk about this with Kanata Edwards on the other side. Steve Kerr, I'm a little surprised that Steve Kerr, I thought he sounded like a guy who knew he was on the way out. And then Golden State decided, no, what, we want you to stay here. That's fine. I think Kerr's an outstanding coach. Interesting. Do you think he'll keep Draymond Green around after Green says that Kerr's held him back?
23: Draymond said a lot of stuff.
22: Draymond.
23: Over time.
22: Super smart. Maybe too smart. Very outspoken. But also very defensive about a lot of things. Draymond, there probably isn't a player that I can recall in the last 25 years in basketball that has been more of a product of his surroundings. Now, he contributes to the good, because Draymond Green, super cerebral player, a guy who became great defensively, not because he was physically gifted, but because he got it. Was willing to do some dirty-ish things, but whatever. That's okay. That's part of being a pro. And understood that the Warriors, at least on one end of the court, were all about number 30, Klay Thompson, and others, and that he just had to be a smart player, distribute the ball, and hit the occasional three. But he was mostly a defender and an agitator, an awesome teammate, but he was also a problem for them. Because if his relationship with Kevin Durant were better, Durant probably stays there. And who knows what happens with Golden State. But that certainly was a problem. And I don't know if Green felt threatened. I don't know the ins and outs of it. But Steve Kerr certainly did not hold Draymond Green back. But that's just my view of it. We have a game tonight. We have an NBA playoff game tonight. We know the Knicks don't play anymore. That series is over.
23: Yeah, it's the Pistons, Cavs, and then Lakers and
22: yeah, that
23: Thunder.
22: Series is over.
23: Is that going to be LeBron's last game?
22: No,
23: surely not. Right?
22: If you were LeBron, you wouldn't retire, right?
23: You wouldn't go out like that, right? You would hope not.
22: Well, I don't think it has. I don't think it matters with a sweep. I just think that the regular season he just had, there's no reason
23: he still got it.
22: He can still. He's a top 15 player in the league. Why would that guy, as long as he wants to play, wants to put his body through it again?
23: He wants to be a YouTube golfer now.
22: Well, you know, maybe. All right, Kanata Edwards, our friend, not of the scribe, is going to join us. We'll talk a little hoops next.
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33: Well, if I'm watching the Panthers game and it's going real bad, many times it does.
34: I punish them by not watching
33: them. I'm a disappointed mother. Yeah. Like, what are you doing? So, yeah, I realize it's not going to change the game, but it makes me feel better. And, you know.
34: There were other factors at play there, but for the most part, I punish them. I will not watch
33: right.
34: You.
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0: Max Gorn and the Ones and Twos. Have you seen the movie? Have you seen the Michael movie?
1: I haven't. I've been meaning to. But it's bringing Michael Jackson back in a big way. I was out at the bars on Saturday night. And
0: out at the bars?
1: There's a DJ or whoever it was who was playing the... He snuck this song in there. Snuck Beat It in there with a bunch of just like random 2000s, 2010s, 2020s like poppin' songs. So yeah, Michael Jackson is back in a big way.
0: Speaking of back in a big way, our friend Kanata Edwards, at Not of the Scribe on Twitter, basketball guru. Before we get to hoops, let me ask this question, because I actually had this conversation offline with NC Central basketball coach Lavelle Moten. Better album, Thriller or Off the Wall?
2: It's Off the Wall. It's not close either.
0: Thank you. That is the correct answer.
2: It's not close.
0: That is the correct answer.
2: Like, as much like The Lady in My Life is great, but there is no Paul McCartney single on Off the Wall that just drives you nuts. Like
0: The Girl Is Mine.
2: It's not that. The Girl Is Mine.
0: No, no, no, Michael. You know I'm her forever lover. Don't you remember?
2: And then that man bought the Beatles catalog right after that.
0: Oh, man. I'm glad you got the right answer. This is why we're friends.
2: Exactly.
0: All right. So we're going to talk playoffs, but I want to start with the draft lottery.
2: Mm-hmm.
0: What are the Wizards doing? Are they taking somebody at number one, or are they dealing the pick?
2: I hope they don't galaxy brain this and they just take the Bantha. I hope they take the Bantha. You can make the case that Darren Peterson is the better fit. The problem is, with his injuries and everything that happened last year, and the convenient story that came out 2 days before the draft lottery about he took too much creatine and that's why he was cramping. there's a lot of this that just feels like, just take AJ DeBanta and let Darren Peterson be Utah's problem. Like, that's how I would do this. But they should absolutely take somebody at one. They should not trade out of this. They should not go trade for Giannis or try and package this with anybody else.
0: Mm-hmm.
2: Just go take the Bantha. Enjoy the young core that they have with Sarr, with Trey Johnson, and with Bilal Coulibaly. And maybe you get something out of Trey Young, and you turn that into a, I don't know, 42 win team or something like that.
0: Work with me here. I'm not knocking. I think there's, to me, I look at whether it's DeBanza or Peterson or Boozer or Wilson or who knows, Acuff. I mean, there are dynamite players at the top of this draft.
2: Yes.
0: I see there, like, the chances of any of them becoming great, I see as basically the same. So, I'm guessing at number one who it's going to be. So the way I would do it, and I would move the pick as long as I wasn't moving out of the top four. I'm not sure that's possible. But I think Caleb Wilson has the highest ceiling, and that's the guy I would take. I would either take Boozer or Wilson number one. If I had to make the pick, I think Boozer's the surest bet to be very good, and I think Wilson is the best bet to be unreal.
2: I agree with you on Boozer being probably this guy that's going to be like, how the hell did he drop to four?
0: Right.
2: Like, that's the kind of guy Cam Boozer's going to end up being. I can't get there with you with Wilson over DeBanza. DeBanza was just ridiculous.
0: Mm-hmm.
2: Now, granted, Kevin Young did a lot of stuff for him to make it look real good because it was an NBA system. And he's, again, it was plug and play. A lot of the things that he's going to do at BYU, he's going to do with the pros. But the Bantha, I think, still has another level to him.
0: All right.
2: And if he gets to that level, he's going to be over Caleb Wilson.
0: What is the one thing that you would need to see from Caleb Wilson to put him above AJ DeBanta?
2: Consistent jumper.
0: Yep.
2: I don't know, like, friend of mine brought this up, and he might be right. I'm not sure where he plays. Is he a three? Is he a four? Because he may end up playing more three than four.
0: I think he's a three.
2: If that's the case, if that's the case, then that jumper is going to have to be tremendously better than it was. And it was already really good. But you're talking about having to be probably a 38, 39, maybe even 40% shooter from three in order to make that work. But I do think, like, if he ends up being supersized Jaden McDaniels, which is a superstar, by the way.
0: Yep.
2: I can see where you can say he's got the highest ceiling, but if you're Washington, do you trust Washington to bring that actually out of him?
0: Well, I'm not sure that's a separate question. It's a completely different topic. When I'm looking, I think if you told me that Caleb Wilson becomes a very good NBA shooter, a 3-point shooter, then I think the individual defense is there, the work ethic is there, the teammate is there. There's everything is there. If you told me he could shoot at the NBA level, then I am rushing and saying he's my guy.
2: Absolutely.
0: Because I think he is going to be a 3, not a 4. I think his body looks like a 3, not a 4. I think he's he's got to have the jump shot. Otherwise, I think he'll be a really good player, but I don't think he'll be like a superstar level player. But I think if his jump shot is there. And real quick about Boozer before we move on to the actual playoffs. As long as you don't have to be an elite athlete, because he is kind of a below the rim, 6'9" power forward or whatever he is. As long as you don't have to be an elite athlete, and I'm not saying you do, because history is littered with great NBA players who are not super athletic. So, because he does everything, and I think he'll be able to shoot from deep at the NBA level. His passing, you can run offense through him at the high post. So I love his future. I think his floor is the highest of anybody in this draft. I just don't know how much higher his ceiling is than his floor. But I think his floor is super high.
2: Well, you got to remember this. Like, we're not that far removed from chubby Kevin Love putting up 50 in Minnesota. Like, we're not that far removed. You remember Minnesota. Again, I'm not being like
0: chubby Kevin Love. Not, really?
2: Yes, you remember?
0: Okay.
2: Right, you remember? Again, go look at those Minnesota Timberwolves pictures. Look at those. Again, I'm not trying to body shame. I'm just being accurate about this.
0: Okay.
2: That man,
0: I like it.
2: That man did outlet passes and everything else and put up 50 for Minnesota. Now, granted, they only won 34 games.
0: Right.
2: But still, he was putting up numbers, putting up near triple doubles. He's the prototype for a guy like Cameron Boozer. So if he can do that, add the 3-point shot, he'll be just fine because there's going to be a place for him. There are people like Grant Williams still in the league that really have below the rim athleticism. He'll be just fine because of his basketball smarts. As long as he fixes the finishing around NBA length, he'll be okay.
0: All right, now let's get to the playoffs. I keep seeing this, and they forget that there is still at least one more round to go. But I keep seeing every time we talk, every time TV is talking about the Knicks, are they about to win the NBA title? They haven't beaten the Pistons yet, which they didn't do all season long. So the last time you and I spoke, you said that Mike Brown had flipped the offense. They were not, they were using Karl Anthony Towns, who I am not a fan of, but they were using him as a facilitator of the offense, much like Duke used Cam Boozer to run the offense through him. Has that changed enough of what the Knicks do that maybe they are headed at least to the NBA Finals? Maybe they don't beat Oklahoma City when they get there, but what have you seen that has allowed the Knicks, other than Philadelphia isn't that good, to absolutely embarrass them?
2: The Knicks have just turned it on. Like, this is where, like, Mike Brown deserves a ton of credit for a lot of the stuff that he's done right now, is that he's managed to convince Jalen Brunson, hey, you're not going to bring the ball up. We're going to give it to Karl Anthony Towns at the 3-point line. You're going to come off screens. I believe there was a stat. Brunson is dribbling 150 times less per game doing it this way.
0: There's a stat for that?
2: Yeah, there is. Again, Second Spectrum is a beautiful, beautiful tool. Again, and it lets you know how much they're actually tracking all this stuff, which actually should somewhat worry us a little bit. But yeah, he's dribbling less than 150 less dribbles per game. That's probably a lot less mileage. So yeah, that gives Brunson in advantageous situations where it's 3-on-2, or he's coming off a solid screen to hit a three or something along the lines of that. So the offense is working, the defense is working a lot better than it ever had during the regular season. And I do think that we have to acknowledge this, like the difference between the playoff NBA regular season and the NBA playoffs. There's a decent sized gulf. It is what it is, but you are actually allowed to play defense. You're allowed to grab and clutch mm-hmm. a little bit more. So it factors into guys like OG Anunoby, Karl Anthony Towns, who could legitimately foul out in 12 to 15 minutes if you let him. Again, can somewhat get away with some stuff. But you got Mitchell Robinson that can be a little extra physical. You have the type of team that's rugged enough to where last week I told you I didn't like the matchup against Cleveland, but I loved it against Detroit. I still love it against Detroit because Detroit is going to continue to struggle with this Cleveland team that clearly is not on the same page. They're going to come in with a big rest disadvantage, similar to like you and this whole 11 days off and the Hurricanes thing, which I'm completely jealous of, by the way. but again, you got they're going to come in with this big rest disadvantage, and then it's just going to end up working out in the Knicks' favor to where you have home. Again, you're not going to have home court, but you're going to have the rest. All you need to do is steal one in Detroit, and then you may end up winning this game in this series in 5 or 6.
0: Wow. You're way optimistic about the Knicks. Good. Look, on a number of levels, I would love for Mike Brown to take another swing at an NBA title. I would love it for him.
2: Absolutely.
0: I would absolutely love it for him. Even though my Knick fandom is very different from what it was when I was a kid, and the last time the Knicks and Pistons, I think, met in the playoffs, I was there. Bernard King is still my guy.
2: Boom. Bernard, yeah, no, that makes sense.
0: Yeah. Bernard King is still my all-time favorite Knickerbocker.
2: Look, Bernard King, yeah. Wait, hold on. King over Ewing? Sir.
0: Yes.
2: Sir.
0: No, it's not. This has nothing to do with Patrick Ewing. If you saw Bernard King in his prime, and this is post-first injury, right? Right? If you saw Bernard King in his prime, you would be a Bernard King fan for life, too.
2: You know what? You're probably right. I have heard the stories. And again, that man did a lot of work with absolutely no kneecaps and no ACLs.
0: Yes.
2: Back when ACL surgery was an actual thing that ended up derailing your career permanently. So that man did a lot of work with no ACLs. And I can only come away impressed by him every single time.
0: By the way, also maybe one of the, other than Wes Unseld, maybe one of the best wizards or bullets of all time.
2: I was about to say, yeah, the bullet, yeah.
0: He was,
2: yeah.
0: No doubt. He was great. I got a chance to watch him in Washington, too, well later in his career. But I was there when Isaiah Thomas put up like 30 in the fourth quarter in a loss against the Knicks. So those series were awesome. But as no longer a Knicks, like a rabid Knicks fan, it would be cool to see the Knicks get to the NBA Finals again, even though they'll probably get swept by Oklahoma City, whatever. It's been since Latrell Sprewell in 99, right?
2: Yeah, Sprewell in 99. And I don't think that, the thing is, I think the Knicks have been good enough to where I don't think they get swept, but it's not going to be it wouldn't be an extended series.
0: No, I don't think so. All right, go ahead.
2: No, but I do think it would be, again, I do think the Knicks are going to put up a challenge against whomever they go up against in the West.
0: All right, now, Victor Wembanyama, can you get in his head? Mm-hmm. Do you have any idea what he was thinking about there? Because what we saw, two things happen. One, mm-hmm. you lose the game. They have invited Minnesota, the wrong team, to ask to hang around longer than necessary. And, I mean, do we have any question as to, I mean, is he going to play game five? Is the NBA going to step in here?
2: No, again, I believe they were, again, Shams reported this, I want to say about an hour ago, no fine, no suspension.
0: Really?
2: Which, okay. The no suspension doesn't surprise me. He was gone from that game. You lost that game. That's cool. No fine kind of surprises me. But if we're going to talk about getting in the kid's head, I mean, for, like, Victor Wembanyama, for the most part, has acted older than his age would suggest. This was one of those times where the kid was a kid, and he was a 20-year-old, and he did something dumb. And the problem is he did something dumb in front of the world, and it cost his team, it clearly cost his team a game, clearly cost his team a chance to end this in five when Oklahoma City is about to end the Lakers. And you don't want to give the Thunder a rest advantage, even if Jalen Williams isn't coming back, probably. So it's one of those things, like, it's a growing pain. We got to see one of the big Vic growing pains go on and be alive and in color. And I guarantee you, he'll never do something that egregious again. Or if he's going to do it, he's going to be a lot sneakier about it. Because, again, my favorite portion of the entire aspect of this is right after, like, he's sitting on the bench, and I think he's talking to Harrison Barnes, who, mind you, got his hand, again, like, Vic's got his hand on Harrison Barnes' neck, and Vic's standing down, and Harrison Barnes is standing up. And he's asking, what does an ejection mean? Funniest part of the whole thing. But I do think that this now means this is going to go seven. And now we're going to, again, Vic is going to learn a lesson about, this is why you do not play with your food. Mm-hmm. This is why you don't take the bait.
0: Man, and again, I go back. Minnesota is supremely well coached, and I would not want to mess around with that group. That group has a playoff grittiness. You mentioned, you alluded to hockey. They have a playoff hockey grittiness about them, and I think it comes from Anthony Edwards. Honestly, I would not want that team to hang around, because if I'm San Antonio, I want to win game five at home. I want to win game six in Minnesota, because I don't want the pressure of Minnesota coming back to San Antonio for game seven. I want no part of that, because Minnesota will relish it. I think they're in trouble.
2: I don't think they're in trouble, but I do think that, I do wonder if San Antonio is going to start realizing, hey, as long as we play our game, we're going to be fine. I keep waiting again, okay, because the big thing is Minnesota keeps taking them out of their game. San Antonio takes the bait, and they get in the muck and the mire, and then it's a close game in the fourth quarter, and what happens? Anthony Edwards happens.
0: Yeah.
2: Then you get Julius Randle happening. You get Naz Reid hitting stuff. You get Ayo Dosunmu, who might as well have the foot of God, because that should have been a turnover. If De'Aaron Fox pays attention 2 seconds, sticks on Ayo Dosunmu, that is a turnover, and then you have the Spurs with the ball down three with about 8 seconds left to tie the game. That's a lot of this stuff where they're just cleaning this up. A lot of these are growing pains, and these are the type of growing pains that keep you from getting to the finals and winning rings.
0: Right.
2: And I think this is the stuff that eventually, like, this is the origin story. This is the villain story that the San Antonio Spurs are going to come into, like, hey, we played with our food, we messed around, we found out, and now we're either going home or we're going home earlier than we should. And that should be incredibly terrifying, because they will come back and they will destroy everybody next year.
0: All right, when we talk next, because by then the Lakers will be done, we'll talk more about what's next for LeBron James. And the last time we talked, you said he's done with the Lakers. We'll see where else he goes, but we'll talk about that more next time. Kanata Edwards, basketball guru, at Nata the Scribe on Twitter. My man, I appreciate your time.
2: Absolutely. Thankfully, we're not talking about the Mets.
0: Just the worst team in baseball. No reason to talk about them at all. Thank you, sir. When we come back, we will place bets We have a Premier League game today. Somebody trying to stay out of the relegation zone. Well, actually, they can't drop into it, but they can put themselves even more vulnerable.
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22: 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And then this draft house, they just moved this wall like the Price is Right. I don't know.
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22: I know.
0: That would be great. 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
21: The Adam Gold Show.
0: I'm Adam Gold. Max Gorin on the ones and twos. I mentioned this kind of in passing earlier. We have a second spring break for the Hurricanes. Essentially what it is, they had a week off, full week off, between ending the Ottawa series on a Saturday and starting the Flyers series on a Saturday. 6 days off. Full, like, nothing. Now, they practiced, obviously. Hurricanes did not practice yesterday, did not practice today. Will return to the practice rink tomorrow. My guess is they'll practice, I'm just going to guess here, Tuesday and Wednesday, take Thursday off, probably practice on Friday, see where everything is, and maybe plan for a early midweek start the following week to the next round. That's just a guess. But either way, we are talking about maybe 11 days
1: between games.
0: It's almost like an Olympic break.
1: At minimum, it's, I mean, if Montreal, well, then they got to stay with the West as well. I mean, at minimum, you're looking at 9 days, like absolute minimum.
0: If everybody gets done, if everybody gets done before, like by the end of this weekend, then you're talking a Monday, right?
1: I just don't see that happening, though. So I'd say probably like Wednesday next week. That feels right.
0: That's what it feels like to me. The 20th of May. That means 11 days between games. Stunning. So, like, I've joked, like, if you're

0: Surprised, like the tickets were, I think I paid like £35. I'm sitting in like the third row, like near one of the corner flags.
1: Right.
0: I'm super excited.
1: Two things. It's City. They're amazing team. Not an enormous fan base, right? Because they're obviously, it's sort of like, I shouldn't say not an enormous, Manchester's a big town. But it's sort of like being a Mets fan.
0: Yeah, they were second fiddle there for right. a long time.
1: Still are. United. In terms of fandom, they're still second fiddle. In fact, if they didn't win all the time, they wouldn't be and they weren't owned by a nation state, they wouldn't be a wealthy club.
0: Well, yeah, and I wouldn't be a fan unless they had the bird crest that they used to have. I don't even like the new one, which is crazy because the old logo is the only reason I'm a fan of
1: them.
0: Oh,
1: really?
0: Yeah, there was like a Flash game I'd play on my like parents' computer when I was a kid, and I think they were like somewhat generic versions of the Premier League teams. But I liked the bird one, and then now it's just the circle with the ship on it, which is fine. But I like the old one more.
1: But you said they need all 3 points to stay in the title race. They're not in the title race. There's zero chance Arsenal is dropping either of their last two matches. They play Burnley, already relegated and totally impotent. And they play Crystal Palace, who you're going to see Wednesday. And Palace will be resting all of their players in advance of the Conference League final.
0: You never know how Arsenal could bottle and end up with it. They don't need to lose. They just need a draw, and then City needs it on goal difference.
1: They're going
0: to
1: win 1-0 both games.
0: I wouldn't be surprised.
1: Probably leave it late, or they'll score in the third minute, and then that'll be it.
0: But it's Arsenal, so you never know what kind of propensity they have to bottle the race, no matter how late in the season it is.
1: And I will throw this in. If they leave it to chance, the referees will help. What a terrible VAR decision.
0: Last weekend.
1: Yesterday. What an awful call that was. How you take a goal away when there are 17 fouls on the same play and you decide, well, only the one that was on the keeper, which was sort of caused by Arsenal, that's the one we'll use. Gosh, that was terrible. Feel bad for West Ham, although they're getting relegated anyway. Anyway, all right, it's time to stretch.
0: All right, we've discussed.
1: I hope I made Arsenal fans mad.
0: Yeah, well, too bad. You know, your team finishes in second every year. They're going to be the butt of some jokes. we talked a lot of a couple of world records on this segment last week. There was the guy who pulled the truck with his neck, set the new record for that. There was the guy who balanced the skateboard on his chin for an hour.
1: Yes.
0: Set the new record on that. Well, we've got a new world record coming out of Florida. They set the record. It's a Miami area dog park has set the world record for the world's largest dog pool party. Hosted 277 dogs.
1: I'm sorry, I'm laughing.
0: In an attempt to break a Guinness World Record title, the Chewy Summer Social, hosted by the pet supply company, Chewy, at the Chewy Bark Park in Coral Gables, gathered 277 canines of all sizes to dip into a series of kiddie pools. The Guinness World Records adjudicator was on hand to count the participating pooches. Organized set the count was pooches. Enough to set a new Guinness World Record for the world's largest dog pool party. I don't know what it doesn't say what the previous record was. I'm curious how many they needed to set that record.
1: I love a dog party. A big fan.
0: How does dog pool party?
1: You ever read Go Dog Go?
0: I've heard of it. I remember something like that.
1: Oh, man,
0: what a great
1: Dr. Seuss. Go Dog Go. Do you like my hat? No, I do not.
0: I know green eggs and ham. That's more my
1: also
0: more
1: good.
0: My speed.
1: I think you'd like Go Dog Go.
0: Maybe I
1: what
0: would.
1: What did they do there?
0: Maybe at age 25, it may be past my time to
1: there
0: enjoy
1: are people
0: that,
1: in their cars. I can see them. There are people in their cars nodding. Yes. Go Dog Go. Check it out.
0: Some new legislation. There's another story. New legislation could make North Carolina more attractive to filmmakers with this new House Bill 1116 would increase the amount of grant money available for production companies with over $1 million in qualifying expenses for feature-length film. So this is expected, if it, I guess, all goes through, would really benefit Wilmington, especially. A lot of movies have been filmed there in recent decades, including Iron Man 3, Scream, Safe Haven, Halloween Kills, and I Know What You Did Last Summer. And some popular TV shows have been filmed there as well, like The Summer I Turned Pretty, One Tree Hill, and Dawson's Creek. So This new legislation could help attract more filmmakers and TV production.

0: to the state of North Carolina. So be on the lookout for that.
1: Let's go. All right. Ready to place bets?
0: All right, yeah. And now we place bets.
2: Place your bets. Place your bets. Here we are. I bet you slice into the woods $100.
3: Gambling is illegal, Bushwood, sir, and I never slide.
2: Yeah. Okay, you can open. I owe you one.
1: Pretty sure I didn't win any bets over the weekend, but you go.
0: I had one. I already deleted them, but I know I had something that won. But I did pick Buffalo, who ended up getting smoked in both the last two games, so not great. This is the last time before the PGA Championship. Get mm-hmm. tees off on Thursday that I'll be on the show. I'll be back on Friday. But I am going to take Ricky Fowler, top 10, including ties, at the PGA Championship. He's coming off three consecutive top 10s. That's plus 460, and that's including ties as well, so you don't have to deal with the dead heat rule. So Ricky kind of hot right now. We'll see if he can put in another top 10 at Aronimink.
1: I dig it. It's not a long track. A little technical, but look, I think it would be I was hoping he would win this at Truist.
0: I was rooting for Alex Fitzpatrick, student of notable professor Dave Gorin at Wake Forest.
1: I saw that. That was a fantastic little shout-out to your dad. All right. Minnesota evens the series with Colorado under 6.5. If you want to stick in a Matt Zuccarello anytime goal, the whole thing is plus 1103. If you want to leave the goal scorer out, it's plus 268.
0: In that game, I'll take Kirill Kaprizov to score a goal, plus 130, because I think he's key to them coming back. And you were hating on James Harden earlier, so I'll stick James Harden over 18.5 points, too, just because it's got to give at some point.
1: Yeah, but he also might have over 18.5 turnovers. Detroit and Oklahoma City will both win tonight. And if you parlay those, it's plus 185.

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11: Now the pass to Brunson, back to Deuce, wide open three. Four straight three-pointers for Deuce McBride.
12: Lesty, we were as close to Deuce as any Philadelphia 76er. He could not have been more wide open.
11: Up high, Robinson sets the screen, frees Brunson for three. It's another one. 9 of 10 from three-point land for the Knicks here in the first quarter.
6: 9 of 10 is good. I mean, that's like 90%, isn't it? Is that what that works out to? Hi, it's the Adam Gold Show. Excuse me as I break the studio. I'm Adam Gold, Max Gorn on the ones and twos. Before he leaves tonight for the Etihad, check out City and Crystal Palace on Wednesday. I'm jealous of that. I told you that what I would do, what I would love to do at some point, this will have to wait until maybe after I'm done professionally, is take a week or so in the UK. And well, I want to go to Anfield. I want to do that for before it's over. I want to go to matches at like League Two, League One, the Championship. Maybe I'll go see Spurs.
13: Yeah, their billion-dollar stadium.
6: I think they're going to stay up. Unfortunately, I think, by the way, West Ham, with their loss yesterday, guaranteed that Forest and Leeds would avoid relegation. So it's only about West Ham and Tottenham. I'm sorry, Tottenham Hotspur. They don't want you to just call them Tottenham anymore. And Spurs play today. I think they're away at Leeds, right? It's at Ellen Road, I believe. And Spurs are 1 point ahead, I think, of West Ham. So they would have been even had that goal stood, which it should have.
13: West Ham got screwed.
6: Totally.
13: The league, the fix was in. They don't want Tottenham getting relegated.
6: You see, that's probably more accurate than they don't want Arsenal to win or that they want Arsenal to win. I don't think they care. But I'll tell you this. They don't want Tottenham. They don't want Spurs relegated. It's too wealthy a club to be playing in the championship. Way too wealthy a club to be playing in the championship. See, we say that we want promotion and relegation here. We don't. Nobody wants the Dallas Cowboys to finish last and get relegated.
13: Go play in the UFL.
6: Nobody wants that. We could never, like, I get it, different sports here. We're never going to have that. Franchises cost too much money.